0: while she's here. ABC Drive's Nat Tenchett caught up with Crystal earlier to find out what's going on.
1: Yeah, I've never been to Ghost Gums before, so I'm lucky that I'll be there for this last edition, but I've heard great things about it, so yeah, it's obviously sad that it's finishing up.
2: Do you feel like that's something that's been happening a bit when it comes to festivals around here? I feel like there's so many festivals that come and then and only live for a short amount of time and die, and it's quite a sad thing.
1: Yes, definitely. It has been happening a lot, and even with live music venues, I think it's just a bit of a struggle at the moment for anyone in the industry or anyone even just running a small business.
2: I mean, how do you keep music alive in those conditions, you know?
1: Well, I think, you know, music is even more important than ever at the moment. And it's often the community that keeps it alive. And I think this is a community-run festival as well. They've been there for over a decade, did you say?
2: Yeah.
1: Yeah, which is so much work. So, yeah, it's amazing that they've been able to do that for so long.
2: Mm. You're here on your own from Darwin, and you've got a full Alice Springs based band behind you this Saturday. Yes. Who's playing? Tell me about the setup. Are you excited?
1: Yes, I do. I'm very excited. We had a rehearsal last night, and there's so many talented musicians here in Central Australia, and it's always so fun to just come here and join them and get on stage and do a show.
2: I mean, you are, you know, you're here from Larrakia country, but mm-hmm. what do you love about that music community in Alice? Was it easy to find people to play with you, and what are you enjoying about playing with them?
1: Yeah, I've only come here a couple of times and played some music, but the other times that I've come here, I just found it was so easy to just connect with great musos here, and they were amazing. They just, you know, picked everything up straight away. So I think for a small community, there's a wealth of great musos here.
2: It is. It's a wonderful bunch. Crystal, you're here working with Desert Divas,
1: yes.
2: Which is a wonderful program helping young Indigenous women, sing and write their own songs. Tell me about the musicians you've met in the program so far.
1: It's been really exciting this week. We've been doing workshops all week so far, and there's a great range of ages in the group. They're all, so amazing, talented and inspiring. I can't wait to see the show that we come up with for this weekend.
2: Yeah, well, they are playing at Ghost Gums alongside you on the lineup. They must be so excited about that.
1: Yeah, it's going to be great to hear some of the songs they've been writing this week and working on. Really can't wait to showcase that.
2: Yeah. What are the songwriting tips that you're imparting to them? Could you share some with any beginning artists that might be listening in?
1: Yeah, some songwriting tips. Mostly just, helping them to tell their own stories. And they've all got really interesting, powerful stories to tell. So kind of, just encouraging them to be brave and, be able to express themselves and share those stories with others, which is sometimes a difficult thing to do, to put yourself up on a stage. They are truly just inspiring and amazing.
2: Any of those stories that you'd like to share with us? Just that you can think of?
1: I probably wouldn't share their stories just because they're theirs, but
2: fair enough.
1: I think you have to be there on Saturday to check those out.
2: Mm.
1: So make sure you come early.
2: So I guess your number one tip for songwriting that you're teaching is to be authentic.
1: Yeah, definitely. I think that's really important as an artist, to be yourself. And when you are authentic, people can really connect with those stories, and then you can feel that connection as well, and just know that other people are maybe experiencing similar things to you.
2: Your genre of music as well, you know, country folk roots kind of music is all about that authentic, vulnerable storytelling. And there's some of that I think you're going to do in the song you're about to play for us.
1: Yes, I've got a song to share with you. It's from my album Moonflower that I released last year and recorded in Darwin. And this song is called For Tonight. It's the first track off the album, and I wrote it

0: When I was visiting a very remote place in the Northern Territory, kind of halfway between here and Darwin. And I was lying awake one night just listening to all the unfamiliar sounds around me, the sounds of the desert coming alive at night with dogs barking and the wind howling. And yeah, I started to write this song for tonight.
1: Okay, oh, let's hear it. This is for tonight.

from the top end, Crystal Robbins, appearing at Ghost Gums Rhythm and Blues tomorrow evening from 4 to 11. And it'll be such a relief. Last year, everyone was wearing fly nets. It was warm, it was uncomfortable, and it was ridden with flies. They did leave after sundown, which was nice of them to leave. It is 18 away from 10. We'll continue with your requests. I must also say thank you to Nat Tencic, who won't be with us this afternoon. It will be coming out of Darwin. But thanks for giving us that story this morning here on ABC Alice Springs. It's breakfast. We are vibing on the theme of health, disease and otherwise, because it's been a big week of talking about those issues. Now, Mark came in with Jimmy Rogers and the TB Blues.

Thank you, Mark. You always find something interesting and novel. Jimmy Rogers and the TB Blues. It's 9:45. We are vibing. Now, there's been a few requests for this. I think Max and Jasper have gone for the classic Robert Palmer song.

Jasper came in first with Robert Palmer, but a few other votes and requests for Robert Palmer this morning. It's 11 away from 10. There'll be a lot of carry-on vibing with Ollie and Will on Monday. Now, I did ask for an explanation of why this fitted in with today's vibing theme, which is on health, medicine, disease. And Philip said, well, blue. When you're blue, you don't feel well. And I said, okay. Paul Morier has got Love is Blue. Let's get into the lift. Let's go to the third floor.

We have finished our journey on the third floor, menswear, and thank you for riding the lift with us on the ABC Variety Store. And thank you to Paul Morier and Love is Blue from Philip this morning. I hope that did what you wanted it to do. It is 8 away from 10. Let's get something a bit grittier from Oscar's mum. This is Dr. John. That's appropriate. And right place, wrong time.

down the street. See my life shaking with every who I meet. Refried confusion as I'm making itself clear. Wonder which way to go to get on out of here.

That's the medicine. Dr. John, right place, wrong time. 5 away from 10. I've got some great songs, which will be played on Monday by Chairman Will Regan, I can tell you. For instance, Love MD. This is Tony, has requested Tony Joe White. I'd have that, but we won't get to it. And Doctor in My Eye from, there's a few good ones here. Yeah, we'll get to those. That's Jackson Browne, Doctor My Eye.

But we have 5 minutes left together. Mark said, regarding Love is Blue, that's the elevator music on your way up to surgery. while Max said, loved Love is Blue as a younger bloke, you haven't heard it for years. As you say, elevator music like Eleanor Rigby, which I've listened to in that situation more than once. I think Eleanor Rigby's not elevator music, but each to one's own elevator, I say. Now, Kat has come through, and you get the final request for this Friday. Tim McGraw, Live Like You Were Dying.

0: Thank you, Kat. That's taking us out this morning. That's Vibing. There'll be Carry On Vibing on Monday with Chairman Will and Ollie. Thank you, everyone, for the company this week. Thank you to Emma Haskin for your work, as well as always for you guys who help along the way as well. Have a great weekend. I'll catch you tomorrow, though. It's 10 o'clock.
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2: Good morning, Darlene Jean Myung with ABC News. The member for Lingiari says the Northern Territory government should wait for a productivity audit into how federal money is spent in the territory before changing child protection legislation. Marion Scrimgeour says she'll discuss with the Prime Minister an investigation into how and where federal money is spent in the wake of Kumanjai little baby's death, putting a spotlight on town camps. Ms Scrimgeour says the Chief Minister has done the right thing by reviewing the legislation, but the investigation needs to be done first.
3: I think that she should wait and see what the outcome of this inquiry is. And then if the legislation needs to be amended or tightened, then you could do that.
2: Another group of women and children are believed to be making their way back to Australia after leaving a camp for the families of jailed and killed Islamic State fighters in northeastern Syria. Middle East correspondent Matthew Doran has more.
4: On Thursday afternoon local time, the bus carrying the women and children left Al-Roj and began the long journey to the Syrian capital, Damascus. It's been just over a fortnight since the first group of four Australian women and nine children boarded flights bound for Australia, weeks after leaving Al-Roj. Three of the women were arrested on arrival the moment they set foot on Australian soil, charged by the Australian Federal Police. Their departure left seven women and 14 children in the camp. It's believed all have now left Al-Roj, although that hasn't been confirmed by camp officials, refusing to speak to the media given the sensitivity of this situation.
2: Energy researchers say One Nation's proposed new tax policy could result in Australia being worse off than under current arrangements. One Nation wants to replace the petroleum resource rent tax with a flat production tax and give companies a 30% tax break on exploration in exchange for an option for the Commonwealth to buy a 30% stake in new projects. That money would then be put into a Norway-style sovereign wealth fund. The head of energy research at MST Financial, Saul Kanovnik, says their modelling shows gas companies would likely pay less under the new plan.
5: We're going to look at this from what's in Australia's interest. It might, on its face, it can sound like Australia's getting a better deal out of this, but when you get into the details, we could end up actually getting less tax. And you'll notice not a lot of folks in the LNG industry are coming out and opposing this.
2: The nurse manager of the Alice Springs Public Health Unit says more than 100 people have been vaccinated against diphtheria in 2 days at a pop-up clinic in Alice Springs. An outbreak of the infectious disease has seen more than 200 people nationally contract the respiratory and skin disease, including many in Central Australia. Rebecca Kerr says the pop-up walk-in clinic was established on the ground floor of Europa House on Wednesday.
6: And our aim is to increase vaccinations in Central Australia. So since opening on Wednesday, we've had over 100 people get their diphtheria-containing vaccine at the clinic, and we're expecting more numbers in the coming weeks.
2: The program for this year's Darwin Festival has been unveiled, boasting more than 760 artists in 400 performances across the 2.5-week runtime. Mitchell Abram reports.
7: The festival kicks off on August 5th and runs until the 23rd, with a range of musical, comedic and culinary experiences on offer. The anonymous alt-rock band Tism will feature as one of several bands in this year's lineup, along with The Drones, ARIA winner Paul Dempsey and Big Nota, also known as Briggs. Tom Gleeson returns to the festival for another year. Other notable comedy names include Rove McManus, Amy Hetherington and Japanese comedian Takashi Wakasugi. The Spiegel Tent also returns with a new batch of circus and burlesque shows. Festival tickets go on sale to the general public on Monday.
2: Overseas, fans have braved the rain outside the Ed Sullivan Theatre in New York ahead of the final episode of The Late Show with Stephen Colbert. In July last year, broadcaster CBS announced the long-running series, which Colbert has hosted since 2015, would be ending. CBS has called the move a purely financial decision, but critics say it follows increasing pressure from within the Trump administration. Fan Wendy Sloan says it's disappointing.
8: It's a shame. I know that that power can be abused, and I don't feel he ever, ever did. And I think as a society, we're taking a big step backwards in terms of being able to tell the truth and to be honest about what's happening in the world.
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10: Why do you hate Tusk from Fleetwood Mac?
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I mean, the celebration itself, friends, is just the fact that it's Friday. Hallelujah. I hope you're feeling good on this Friday. It's great to be hanging out with you across the Northern Territory. The Friday Play Lunch is back, where we shake off all the big news of the week, and gosh, there's been a lot of it, hasn't there? And we have a bit of fun, and today's fun is inspired by Team Morning's producer, Brittany, whose birthday is tomorrow. It's her birthday eve, so happy birthday eve to Brittany. But it brought up a few different points of conversation about birthdays. They roll around every year, and you may dread your birthday. Some people are like that. Oh, don't want to do my birthday. Don't have to a day focused on me. Ugh. Unsurprisingly to you, I'm sure I'm not one of those people, but we'll get to that later. You might dread your birthday, or you might look forward to it, really enjoy the time to celebrate. Or it might just pass you by. You might just feel neutral about it. But we all have a birthday, and it is the subject of our Friday Play Lunch today. And there are three topics for our birthday bonanza that I'd love your answers to on 0487 99 1057. Or better yet, call and have a chat on 1300 057 222. The first is when you reckon the best time of year for a birthday is. Of course, this differs across the Northern Territory. In the top end, it's a pretty good time to be born because we're getting into the dry season. In the centre, it is also one of the best times of year, but it's cooler, so you might have some complicated feelings about that. When is the best time of year to be born? The second is if you have any birthday traditions. I'd love to know. Do you have a special breakfast? Do you have a place that you go to dinner? A ritual that you engage in each year on your birthday? Maybe a special prize that you get each year? And third, do you have your own birthday song? Does the happy birthday song need a rebrand or a revamp? Those are our topics of discussion. Text on 0487 99 1057 or give me a call on 1300 057 222. It is 8 past 10. And I do have a song quiz for you today, which I'm hoping is easier than yesterday's. It's still not a very long clue, about 0.4 of a second. But I reckon you've got this one in the bag. What do you think this song is? 0487 99 1057. Oh yeah, what's that? 0487 99 1057. Play the song quiz today. I'll reveal the song in full, of course, before 11 o'clock this morning. It's 8 past 10 right now, and this is Hozier.

0: It's Hosier and Too Sweet on ABC Darwin and the Northern Territory. It's about 12 past 10. Welcome to the Friday Play Lunch, where we shake off the shackles of the week and have a bit of fun. Today's topic of conversation is birthdays. We're having a bit of a birthday bonanza. I've got a song quiz for you as well. I'll remind you of the clues. 0.4 of a second, but I think it's pretty generous. What's the song? What is the artist? Oh. 0487 99 1057. What could it be? I reckon you've got this in the bag.
1: Happy birthday to you. Happy birthday to you. Happy birthday. Happy
0: birthday. There needs to be an official song in the system. The Happy Birthday Eve song for producer Brittany. Because it's your birthday tomorrow.
2: It is my birthday tomorrow, yes.
0: How are you feeling?
2: I'm feeling pretty good. I'm feeling pretty excited. I have some plans ready and should be good.
0: Great. Okay.
3: I can jump in and do a remix of that song and, and insert the word Eve into it if you would like. Okay. That is within my capabilities, Lara.
0: So. Live now or should we do that later?
3: I'll do it. I'll jump in the little booth and remix and I'll insert the word Eve for you. And then you'll have a custom-made song.
0: How
3: for Brittany
0: good.
3: Today.
2: It's an extremely specific niche that has been missing from the entire birthday story.
3: Well don't you find that the lead up to good things is often the best part?
0: Yeah.
3: You know, the anticipation.
0: Well, you're
3: of
0: living
3: the birthday.
0: It right now, Brittany. Is that what you would you agree with that? This is the best part or is tomorrow the best part?
2: This is pretty good. Because I am currently experiencing one of the most exciting traditions at the ABC in ABC Darwin.
0: Oh, big time.
3: And a warm head at
0: and
3: the same
0: a warm
3: time.
0: Head. And let me explain. So our first topic of birthday discussion is birthday traditions. And I'm bringing this to the table because I'm a fan of my birthday. I really like my birthday. If this has not become abundantly clear, I don't mind the attention. I love the celebration. I just think birthdays are great. Not just for me, but also for other people. And I love celebrating other people. This is apt for listeners across the Northern Territory, because in Alice Springs, you'll be very aware, but across the NT, very aware of the Alice Springs Beanie Festival. It is, wow.
3: Made national headlines, didn't it?
0: National headlines. Yeah. It is fantastic. In my early career at the ABC as a news reporter, I had the great joy and privilege of covering the Beanie Festival. And of course, I was looking around. I thought, I need to put a beanie on my head for my piece to camera for the bit where I'm on in front of the town. What beanie? And across the room, it was like there was a glow. Just like that. And I saw what's got to be the most perfect beanie in the world, I feel.
3: Let's create
0: it
3: a visual.
0: It's got a thick yellow crochet base and sort of like a roll at the end, sort of rolled over. So it's got a nice thick sort of rim to it. And it is essentially a birthday party on a beanie. It's got everything.
3: Can you do a spin, Brittany, so I can see the front and back?
0: There are multicoloured sweets,
3: head.
0: And you

0: have to imagine it's three-dimensional, right?
1: Yeah.
0: There's multicolored sweets sort of in the twisted wrappers.
1: Little cupcake down
0: there's
1: the
0: a
1: bottom.
0: Cupcake.
1: Ice
0: there's
1: cream.
0: An ice cream. A candle that's, it's got like styrofoam in it so it sticks out.
1: The candle's a flame.
0: It's got a flame on it. There are marshmallows. There's some sort of soft drink looking thing. And on top of it is, it's adorned with, I couldn't work out what these were for such a long time. They're little cheesels.
1: I want to put my fingers in them.
0: Yeah. Well, you can. They're little cheesels. On top, it's a birthday party in a hat. So
1: it
0: I wore this beanie on national television. And then I said, you're coming home with me. And ever since I purchased this beanie, ever since, and this is in the Alice Springs office and in Darwin, if it is your birthday or if you won't be at work on your birthday and there's a birthday eve like it is today, you get to wear the birthday beanie. And Brittany, you're wearing it now, this birthday tradition of mine. And I've got to say, you've always got a pretty sunny disposition, but there's been something elevated about you today.
1: You've had a spring in your step, mate. How do you feel under that beanie?
2: I feel so warm, firstly, but I feel so special.
1: Lucky the aircon's on.
2: No, I feel very special. It feels very cool. And especially like you walk up to people, they see the beanie, they experience the joy, they smile, and then they go, I know what this means. And I think the great thing about it is, it is for everybody. When your time comes, it goes on your head. Adam Steer was wearing it earlier this week.
1: Have you put it through the washer at any point?
0: What I rely on is the period between birthdays for it to air out. Some airtime on my desk before it goes
1: foolproof.
0: On the next. That's right. So that is my birthday tradition. My best mate growing up as well, Shay, I remember her tradition because we always got to benefit from it because she'd bring some to school. She, from when she was little, every year on her birthday has Fruit Loops for breakfast. I don't know when it started, but even now, as a fully fledged adult, if her parents are not with her for a birthday, she will still get money or her partner will be deployed to go and buy the birthday Fruit Loops, which I think is super cute.
1: That's cute.
0: If you've got a birthday tradition, give me a call on 1-300-057-222. Chanel, do you have one?
1: Well, interestingly, now that I'm the owner of a small person, it is my job to create core memories that will last a lifetime. So, you know, no pressure. She's two currently, so we've had two birthdays. Obviously, the first one, she was a blob and didn't know what was going on. Then all of a sudden, she's two and she knows exactly what's going on. So I had to put in a bit of effort this time. And I did tell the story to Miranda Tetlow on the Joy Report, if you want to give it a spin.
3: Oh my god, beautiful.
4: Oh, we're doing it now.
3: It's something I've always wanted to do, and I just went and did it.
5: The Joy Report, bringing happy back to the headlines.
3: Oh my goodness. So the morning of Gracie's second birthday, I actually stayed up quite late the night before, just creating a little scene for her in the living room for when she woke up. So what I did was I obviously just blew up a heap of balloons. I had a giant two, but I also had all of her little special soft toys. And I put party hats on every one of their little heads and then set them up so they were sort of facing her doorway so that when she came out in the morning, they were all there with their party hats on, ready to celebrate with her. And, I got a video of her little face as she realised, you know, what was going on. And it was a pretty magical moment, I have to say. Definitely worth the effort.
6: Look, my little party hat.
3: Louie's saying, happy birthday, Gracie. I've got my party hat on. Woohoo!
1: Oh, my goodness, brought a little tear to my eye.
2: Because
1: she's grown up so much since her birthday in January.
2: Oh, my goodness.
1: Anyway, moving on.
0: new birthday tradition. The party hats on all the soft toys.
1: Yeah, and I wonder how long that will last.
0: Yeah.
1: The magic of that will continue. We'll see.
0: ABC Darwin and the Northern Territory, it's a birthday bonanza today. We're talking first about birthday traditions. I'd love to know if you have one. Brittany, do you have a birthday tradition?
2: I do, yeah. My best friend and I, every year we will go out to dinner for our birthdays. And if we aren't living in the same place, which has happened before, we'll order a pizza to the other person's house.
0: Oh, that's so nice.
1: I love the simplicity of it. Like the Fruit Loops, the pizza. It doesn't have to be a grand gesture.
0: What I've seen becoming quite popular now are people making birthday plates. So parents might, when the kids are really little, you can go and I think, you know, bigger places than Darwin, there's

0: place where you can go and sort of do some pottery or something or paint these plates. And then every year on your birthday, your special birthday plate comes out and you get to use it, which I think is quite cute. I know, Brittany, you've lived overseas in recent years. So even when you've been overseas, have you ordered pizzas to each other's house?
1: Yeah. Here's the beautiful thing about pizza. You can order one anywhere.
2: They're accessible.
1: They are so accessible. And you can line it up ahead of time and go to sleep and it is fine.
0: I love that. That is a great tradition.
1: Thank
0: so you're going to have to do that tomorrow. Do you get to go to dinner with your friend tomorrow?
1: We're actually going out to lunch tomorrow. We're shaking it up a little bit.
0: Oh, huge.
1: And it is because my wonderful partner is overseas at the moment and the time zone means got to make some time at dinner.
0: I love that. Mm. Excellent. All right. Birthday traditions. Do you have one? 1-300-057-222. It is 21 past 10. Our next topic of birthday discussion is coming up. Chanel, would you like to give us
2: I'm next, am I? Okay. Well, I would like to bring to the birthday bonanza table the best time of year to be born. I want to know what is the most elite birthday of the year? Is it Britney's? Is it something else?
0: Mm.
2: And maybe, look, if you want to have a whinge, do you have the worst birthday of the year?
0: Oh.
2: Tell me why. Tell me what factors contribute. And we'll get into when Australians are born, according to the sexy stats.
0: Bring it. Looking forward to it. Thank you, Chanel. Thank you, Brittany. Our birthday bonanza will continue on ABC Darwin and the Northern Territory in just a moment. It's 22 past 10. I'd love to know your traditions on 1-300-057-222.
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0: Before I play you a song, let me remind you of your song quiz clue today, which Charlie and Catherine has had a crack at. Charlie, unfortunately, you are not quite correct just yet. But here's your clues again. Oh, what could it be? 0487 99 1057. Charlie and Catherine also says, my birthday is at the end of September, which means I share my day with the AFL Grand Final every year. How good is that? When's your birthday? That's our next topic of conversation. After Supergrass,

0: It's Supergrass and All Right on ABC Darwin and the Northern Territory. This morning it's about 25 past 10. Maybe the song quiz is tricky again. See how it goes. 0487991057. These are the clues. Well, this is the first clue. What could it be? Yeah, it's short, snazzy, but it's got a bit there. I'll have a longer clue for you in just a tick. Talking about birthdays this morning, first question was, do you have a birthday tradition? My birthday tradition is sharing the birthday beanie, which I bought at the Alice Springs Beanie Festival a number of years ago now. With the office, everyone has to wear it on their birthday. And it's a tradition that everyone tells me they love. I think all of them love, but it's fun. Next topic of conversation will be, when is the best time of year to be born? It's what producer Chanel has brought to the table. So we'll talk about that next. But first, Phil and Alice has given me a call on 1300 057 222. Morning, Phil.
1: Good morning. Good morning. How are you?
0: I'm well, thank you. How are you today?
1: Fantastic, thank you. It's warming up here, so that's helpful.
0: Oh, that is good. That is good. Now, you've got a comment on the Beanie Festival, because there's important news people need to know about that this year, don't we?
1: Yeah, well, it's our 30th anniversary this year of the fantastic, globally recognised Beanie Festival. We sold over 7,000 beanies and tea cozies last year and raked in a little bit over $250,000. Now, the funds actually go back, majority of the funds go back to the beanie maker themselves. So people are encouraged to enter where they can. I think they've stopped swing tags now because the festival's on the 19th to the 22nd of June over that weekend.
0: So soon.
1: Yes, and we would love as many people to come and enjoy the thrills of the Beanie Festival and the excitement. The vibe of the festival is just remarkable.
0: Mm, it is really good. And you've got a good theory as well about the beanies too, I understand, whether you choose the beanie or if the beanie chooses you.
1: Well, I reckon that's the magic of the Beanie Festival, is that the beanie, you know, you can be walking along and you can be looking and stuff, and then all of a sudden, bang, there it is, because it's stopped you and it's saying, pick me, pick me.
0: That's exactly how I felt with my birthday beanie, Phil. That's exactly how I felt about it. Yeah, I was scanning and I thought, I just needed one to wear on TV, but I just had this magnetic connection to it, and now it's with me all these years later. There's a very funny story, actually, about this beanie and chairman of the board, Will Regan, that I might tell. And the swing tags, it all comes together. Do you have any birthday traditions, Phil?
1: Celebrating with friends and family.
0: Nice.
1: Just celebrating that I got through another year. We don't know how, but
0: it's the good friends and family might have a bit to do with that, I reckon, Phil. And what time of year are you born, Phil?
1: End of August. Almost the beginning of spring.
0: That feels like a pretty good time of year.
1: Well, and I was born on a Saturday night about 6 o'clock.
0: Ooh.
1: So I came out ready to party.
2: Very good. Hi, Phil. It's Chanel here. Can I be as forward as to ask you, end of August, do you mind sharing the day or is that too much information?
1: No, that's okay.
2: The date, sorry.
1: The date's the 28th.
2: Ooh, I'm one off. I'm 29th.
1: Oh, well, happy birthday for August.
2: I was hoping that we might have a snap birthday moment and be the same date. But one day off, I'll be thinking of you, Phil, on my birthday eve this year. I'll be thinking, Phil, we'll be celebrating right now.
1: Absolutely. Yes,
0: thank you, Phil. Take care. Phil in Alice Springs. I was born on a Saturday evening, so was born to party. That's a good theory, Chanel.
2: That is a great theory. I'm a Monday night. That's a bit
0: I'm
2: gross.
0: A Monday too.
2: Yeah. Monday's child is full of, what is it? If anyone knows that poem.
0: Yeah.
2: Monday's child is, what is it?
0: I don't, what?
2: Tuesday's child is full of grace. Wednesday's child is something, something. A texter will be able to tell us, I'm sure.
0: Absolutely. Absolutely. I've got a message here which says, it's from Jimmy in Perap, who says, my birthday's on the 5th of November. I'm from New Zealand and we celebrate Guy Fawkes Night every 5th of November. So for my birthday, I always had fireworks. It was so cool. That is very cool. He says, I'm still staunchly Kiwi, but I'm proud to say that I really, really want to be considered Territorian. Fireworks Night used to be celebrated in the NT on the 5th of November, did it? But that changed, and I think it was 1980, actually, but I'm certain it was. So the last time Fireworks Night was celebrated, the 5th of November, was in 1979, and that was the day I was born. Wow, there you go. I loved finding that out, and all my friends loved hearing about it about 50 times a year, I bet, Jimmy. That's very good. It's about 10:30. Chanel, you have theories about when it is.
2: Well, it's all good and well to have traditions, but how much you enjoy your birthday is going to be an important element of it is going to be when in the year you're born, particularly in the top end or across the territory, really. So I want to talk to you about the best and worst times to be born in the year. I put it to Brittany, who's celebrating tomorrow, and anyone else across the territory that's born mid to late May, particularly the top end, that you're the owner of an elite level birthday. Ooh. The reason being you're on the crest of the most glorious wave, which we call the dry season. Mid to late May, absolute perfection. The dry's ahead of you. You celebrate your birthday. Now, as we were talking to Phil, I'm at the end of August in the top end. Not so great. You're threatening to fall into that deep, dense, damp time we call the build-up. However, Darwin Festival makes me feel better about my birthday because they talk about hot August nights, which makes me feel a bit sassy and sexy. And then there's your birthday, Lara, which you say you really enjoy, but it is at the very end of the year, isn't it?
0: It is. It's the 10th of December, and I know quite a few people born on the 10th of December. It's weird.
2: Well, that's
0: interesting. If not a direct friend, it'll be, oh, my mum's born on the 10th of December or my cousin's born on the 10th of December. It's a lot. I actually share a birthday with my cousin. We're exactly a year apart in age.
2: I'll tell you a bit more about that in a minute, but you can probably commiserate in a way with my poor little Gracie, who's middle of January.
0: Yeah.
2: So it's gross. It's hot. It's sticky.
0: I would say that January is worse though than December. Sorry, Gracie. But the reason I say that is because in December, it's hot and sweaty, but everyone is excited. Everyone's looking forward to Christmas.
2: Pre-party season.
0: It's the end of a working year. Everyone's knackered and busy, but everyone's in a really good mood.
2: True.
0: January is tough.
2: So, yes, January, you're knackered. Nobody wants to buy new presents. Everyone's just bought her some, Christmas presents, so they're like, oh, won't that do? But I've found someone to support my argument. Here's comedian Les Keane.
3: Seem like a strange request, but can we please have a ban on people having sex in May, right? And there's a reason for this, because if you have sex in May, there's every possibility you're going to have a baby in January, right? And that means their birthday is going to be in January. And January is by far the shittiest month to have a birthday. And I should know, because my birthday's tomorrow, January the 11th. Because nobody wants to do anything in Jan, right? Half of my mates are still hungover from Christmas and New Year, and the other half are doing dry January, right? I'm hardly going to have a spectacular birthday knees up in Costa Coffee. Am I? Maybe I could get myself a little millionaire shortbread. Whoop-a-do. And then people say to you, oh, what do you want for your birthday? Again, nothing. I've had some makeup stuff that I wanted for Christmas, right? Now I've got to sort of make up stuff again for my birthday. I don't want anything, right? May's not even a sexy month, is it? The sexier months are May. August, that's a sexy month. But May, nothing goes on in May. Why are people at it? There should be nobody born in January. That's my theory on it. But this May, I want everybody to stop having sex, right? No sex in May. You do not have intercourse, and therefore you do not create a baby that will have to celebrate or not celebrate a birthday in January. Thank you.
0: Wow. There you go.
2: So do you support Les's idea, no sex for May? Or is there maybe a better slogan, pants on May, no lay May? Can you come up with something better? Are you currently observing Les's idea and maybe abstaining this May?
0: Ah, who knows? Maybe.
2: Oh, Lara was not expecting that, I can tell you.
0: I wasn't. 1300 057 222. You can send us a text on 0487 99 1057. Are you the owner of an elite level birthday? Or maybe you want to claim the title of the worst birthday maker case. Perhaps we'll rustle up a little prize for you, get Chanel to sing you happy birthday when it comes around. She'd love that, no doubt. Charlie and Catherine does seem like he's got a pretty elite level birthday in September, which is pretty hot and sticky, but he says he shares his day with the AFL Grand Final each year because it's at the end of September. So that's pretty good. What does the research tell us, Chanel, about the most popular time of the year to be born?
2: So these are sexy stats from the ABS, but you didn't expect me to say that. When a few years back they revealed for the very first time Australian data on days and months of birth. So September, as you were just talking about, September 17 took the cake for Australia's most common birthday, with more than 8,000 births over this 10-year period of research, marginally ahead of... After September 17 came April 8 and September 23. So basically, if you are doing a little bit of maths in your head and you know anything about pregnancy, counting about 38 weeks from those popular birthdays gives us the nation's most popular conception dates, which are Christmas Day and New Year's Day.
0: We are so unpredictable as a species.
2: A bit of eggnog, get in the sack. And not surprisingly, birth numbers plummet dramatically on, can you tell me the significance of these dates, December 25, December 26, January 1, January 26, and April 25. That's the nation's five least popular birthdays. So people don't want to have babies born on those days. Because they are, of course, Christmas, Boxing Day, New Year's Day, Australia Day, Anzac Day. And December babies, looking at you, have the rarest birthdays. Rarest, which makes poor old March Australia's least sexy month.
0: There you go.
2: Take that info with you and do what you will.
0: I will. I've got a message here which says, I was born on the 4th of January and very rarely ever got a birthday present because I was always told it was too close to Christmas and never ever got to have a birthday party either.
2: I'm going to go get a tiny violin sound for you. I didn't mean that. No. I agree. It's terrible.
0: That's a big violin. That
2: big
0: is
2: violin.
0: So sad.
2: I'll get a big violin sound.
0: I'm very adamant. And 10th of December is good for this because you are far enough away from Christmas that I'm... But even close to Christmas, I'm very adamant. You can't just lump them all in at once. And even the same with January. They are not the same thing.
2: No.
0: Your birthday is special and deserves to be celebrated.
2: It's the day you were born, for goodness sake.
0: I just feel... You know what? Get in touch with me in January and I'll send you at least a picture, if not the birthday beanie, to check in. Okay.
2: And I'll sing for you, of course.
0: And Chanel will sing for you because that's justice that we need. It's 22 to 11. Thank you, Chanel.
2: Thank you.
0: Contribution to the birthday bonanza today. I'm a bit late with reminding you of your song quiz clue, which is this for today on ABC Darwin and the Northern Territory. It's 22 to 11. What is this song and what is the artist? 0487 99 1057. Charlie and Catherine and producer Chanel both thought it might be this. Oh, yeah, I see where you're going with that, but no, it is not. It's not No Doubt. It's Not Just a Girl. Who else have I got here? Pablo thought it could be the Thompson Twins.

0: I see where you're going with that, Pablo, but no, it is not the Thompson twins and it is not Hold Me Now. Let me give you a longer clue. It is still under a second long, but I think it's got all you need. 0487 991057. Ah, oh, yeah. What's that? 0487 991057. Do you know what that song is? Do you know what the artist is? 0487 991057. It is about 21 minutes to 11.
1: Hi, this is Chris from The Living End for Rad. I see a lot of things at gigs: dogs, nudity, clowns, but mostly people having a good time and a few drinks. What I'd hate to see is someone getting behind the wheel after they'd been drinking. So if you plan a drink, plan ahead. Arrange a designated driver who won't drink or stay the night at a friend's place.
2: Rad. Recording artists, actors and athletes against dumb driving.
0: I've got a message here which says, birthday, beep, by Trap Beckham is a birthday tradition that we have. My brother, who has now passed away, used to play it loud in the speakers right through the house for every birthday. I'm sorry to hear that he's passed away. I have a clean version to play a little bit of. I'm sorry I won't have the full gusto of what your brother used to play, but I hope it does the trick.
3: One time for the birthday cheat.

That does give the right vibe, doesn't it? I love that tradition. Thanks for sharing it with me on 0487991057. Molly says, "Hi, Lara. I'm December 29th. Oh, wow. No birthday presents, no party, as everyone was away with relatives. So I get drunk on Christmas Eve and stay that way until after New Year, having my own party in my head." Thanks, Molly. Yeah, that is the trouble, isn't it, with a birthday in between. Do you have a birthday? Is that when your birthday is too? Between Christmas and New Year's, that is a tough time for birthdays. Our next topic of birthday discussion. I had no idea about this until producer Brittany revealed it to us yesterday as we were planning this for you, the play lunch. Have you ever wondered why you rarely hear the happy birthday song, the actual happy birthday to you, in TV and movies? Have you ever wondered why you rarely hear that? Is it just a thing that doesn't exist in film universes? The answer is actually much stranger than that. You may have known this already. I did not. So we're going to learn more about that before the news at 11. Do you have a birthday tradition you'd like to share with me? When you're born, if it's a popular time of year or an elite level time of year, as Chanel would put it, or and pretty unfun time of year to be born. I'd like to hear from you on 1300 057 222. And I'd like your guesses to the song quiz today. Here's a reminder of your second clue. What is it? 0487 991057.

0: We got to get out of this place. Dan Auerbach on ABC Darwin and the Northern Territory. It's a quarter to 11. Finding out why it is that it is so rare to hear the actual legit, I mean, I don't know if you could call it the OG, but the classic happy birthday song in film and TV. We're finding out about that next and exploring some of the other fun alternatives you hear often in film and television. But first, producer Chanel has been working to confirm some news for you this morning. Hello, Chanel.
1: Hi, Lara. Yeah, this one, quite surprising and just come into the inbox. So Top End Medical Retrieval Service tender outcome. This is a statement from CareFlight. There was questions over whether they had lost the tender for the Northern Territory and the Top End. CareFlight acknowledges the outcome of the recent tender process. While we are naturally disappointed with the result, we remain proud of the high-quality services our team deliver every day across the community. Our priority continues to be the safety and well-being of our patients, partners and people. We are committed to working professionally and collaboratively with all relevant stakeholders during this period. We would like to thank staff, partners and communities we support for their ongoing trust and dedication. So just to repeat, there's been a tender. CareFlight acknowledges the outcome and says they're disappointed. So it appears that they have lost
0: that tender. So there was a tender process which had been underway, putting out that contract to do that work. And CareFlight would have obviously applied for that and they have lost it.
1: Yeah, and as we know, Lara, they did recently mark 20 years serving the community. So a bit of a blow by the sounds of it, but so much more to investigate here in terms of jobs and the impact on the territory. So we will get right across that and bring it to you as soon as possible.
0: And who are the new operators of that particular service for the Northern Territory? Thank you, Chanel, for that bit of breaking news on ABC Darwin and the Northern Territory. It's 13 to 11.
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0: Tony says, I was born on a hot Monday morning under the sign of Scorpio in the heart of Australia, Alice Springs in November. Wow, that is a sell for your birthday, Tony. I love it. Mondays is a good day to be born, it would seem. Chanel was born on a Monday. I was born on a Monday. Tony was born on a Monday. If you were too, then you can feel like a winner today. Now, the happy birthday song, you know it, I know it. Happy birthday to you, etc. But yet for an extremely long time, movies and TV shows wouldn't sing it. You'd hear high energy alternatives like this.
4: Happy, happy birthday, all of us to you. We wish it was our birthday so we could party too. Happy, happy birthday, and all your dreams come true. We wish it was our birthday.
3: It's your birthday.
0: Of course, Emperor's New Groove, and also strange meta references like this you might hear.
5: Do you?
6: That was weird. How come we only sang the last two words? What happened to the happy birthday part?
0: Okay. But for a while, nobody in movies or on TV was singing the actual birthday song. This goes even as far back as the Three Stooges, way back in the 40s.
7: We baked you a birthday cake. If you get it to me, and you moan and groan and woe, don't forget.
0: So the point is, no one's singing the song. Why is that? Well, producer Brittany knows the answer. Hello.
8: Hello, I do know the answer for this one. I think this is so fascinating because you think the birthday song, everyone knows it. We should be singing it. Why isn't it in all the movies?
0: Yeah.
8: It's because it would have cost a lot of money, so much money to sing Happy Birthday in a TV show. Up to $10,000 US per use.
0: Whoa.
8: Until 2015. So in 2015, there was a lawsuit where basically there was a group, Water Chapel Music Group. They said, we own the copyright. If you want to use this song, you need to pay us a lot of money. And a lawsuit came against them going, actually, I don't think that you do own the song. And they went back and forth and they found, yeah, no, they absolutely did not. And they had been claiming up to $2 million a year in copyright claims unlawfully between 1988 and 2015.
0: Whoa.
8: Yeah, right? So the wildest part about this story is that the birthday song actually goes back to 1883. That's the first time we heard it. And then in 1949, the tune became public domain, so anyone was free to use it. But the actual words themselves, not until 2015.

0: for the Wilder people, this is a great scene. Thank you, producer Brittany. And can I say, a very happy birthday to you for tomorrow.
1: Thank you very much.
0: Take a listen to this. If you've seen Hunt for the Wilder People, it's an awesome movie. Says she who doesn't even really like movies that much. I love this one. This is very entertaining.
2: Vicky Baker, now you are 13 years old. You are a teenager and you're...

0: That was The Hunt for the Wilder People. That was, I love that one. I love that song. It's always stuck in my head all the time. Ricky Baker. Anyway, it's great. I'll resolve your song quiz for you in just a moment, but Tony's giving me a call on 1-300-057-222. Hello, Tony.
1: Good morning.
0: A Monday birthday girl like myself and Chanel. Well done.
1: Yeah.
0: It's a good day to be born. Yeah. I love it. Hey, you were able to remind us. Chanel was reminding me of this poem about the days of the week and the children born on those days. And you, we couldn't remember what it was, but you can. And you've sent it through to us. Monday's child. This was what we couldn't quite remember. Monday's child is fair of face. There you go. So it goes, Monday's child is fair of face. Tuesday's child is full of grace. Wednesday's child is full of woe. Thursday's child has far to go. Friday's child is loving and giving.

0: Where did you know that from?
1: My mother. And with 10 kids in our family, we probably, you know, born on at least one on each of those days, maybe. But I always, she used to always recite it to me on my birthday.
0: Oh, so I love that because you're a Monday, isn't it? That's why.
1: Yeah. And I think, it was common. Everyone knew that back in the day. My nana and everyone used to say it all the time to, you know, whosoever's birthday it was, they knew what they were on that day. It's a bit sad if you were born on a Wednesday.
0: Yeah. Was it? Do you have a sibling that's born on a Wednesday? Were they full of woe? Was it true?
1: Oh, I'll have to ask them. I can't remember what days they were born on.
0: Yeah, that's a bummer for Wednesday. I don't know if it's fair for the Wednesday. But if you were born on a Wednesday, confirm or deny if you were full of woe. Thanks, Tony. Have a great day.
1: You too. Thank you.
0: Tony there on 1300 057 222. Brendan is in Brinken and you are ready to reveal the song quiz to us today. How you doing, Brendan?
2: Yeah, very good, thanks.
0: It was a tricky song quiz again today. I'll just play the clue one more time for people who might have just joined us. I feel like it has all the ingredients, but it was a little bit tricky. Can you reveal it to us, Brendan?
2: All right, the song for today is Bananarama, Cruel Summer.
0: Yeah, it is. Well done, Brendan. Have a great weekend.
2: And to you too.
0: That's Brendan and Brinken. This is Bananarama and Cruel Summer.

0: poem, The Monday's Child's Fairer Face, and so on and so on, which I'm just going to keep repeating because I've learnt fairer face means beautiful. And I'm born on a Monday. Jeff called in saying he was born on a Wednesday but is not a woeful person and didn't realise he was supposed to be. Well, that's good then, Jeff. Buck the trend. Liz Travaskis will be with you from 1:30. Hello, Liz.
1: I had to look it up as well. I'm Saturday's child and Saturday's child works hard for its living, which makes – what's the song? I want – She works hard for the money.
0: If that gets a spin on Saturdays today.
1: If you're Saturday's child, that is your song. Yeah. Also, do you know, I think in a lot of languages and cultures, you do get a name that relate, that is the day you were born, like your name day. So I know in Ghana, my name would be.

It's Bananarama and Cruel Summer. Well done to those of you who got it correct. You know what? I pledged to you on Monday your song quiz clue. I don't care how much I think it's got in it. It'll be a full second long just to give you a good start to your Monday. Jeff called in saying, in regards to the

0: Amma as a like AMA as a girl born on a Saturday. So
1: Right.
0: that's my other Saturday name connection. I
1: Cool.
0: work hard for the money and yeah.
1: What's
0: What's coming
1: coming
0: up? That's a very good question. I want to know how what your school commute was like when you were a kid. Like, did you
1: Yes.
0: walk or drive or ride or catch a plane or ride a motorcycle, walk to school day, which means the kids will be walking home, hopefully, when we're on air this afternoon. But let's remember our school commute. I just remember trudging home in the heat with the backpack spilling out everywhere, and walking to school was fine. It was the walk home that
1: Yeah,
0: was way less fun.
1: riding to school was always a great time, but then that's the
0: Then you
1: journey
0: got to ride
1: back, I guess.
0: home.
1: Yeah. Yep. All right. Look forward to that. Have a great weekend, my friends. The time now is 11 o'clock.
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0: Good morning, Darlene Jean Wang with ABC News. A former part-time staff member for Northern Territory politician Clinton Howe has lodged an unfair dismissal application. Jason Walls has the details.
1: The former assistant electorate officer for the NT government backbencher made the allegations in an application lodged with the Fair Work Commission in late March. It alleges she was sacked for refusing to falsify constituent information in an electorate database and makes a series of accusations against Mr. Howe's full-time electorate officer, including bullying, micromanaging, and making unreasonable demands. The full-time officer told the ABC altering the information in the database was physically impossible and strongly denied any wrongdoing, while the department says it sacked the part-time staffer for inappropriate and unprofessional behaviour.
0: Minister for Social Services Tanya Plibersek says there's no need for a royal commission into femicide because the domestic, family and sexual violence sector already knows what changes are needed. The government has opened consultation on the next phase of its national plan to end violence against women as it calls for a royal commission. Ms. Plibersek says there's already more than 1,000 recommendations from recent royal commissions and inquiries that the government is working to implement.
2: I understand the calls for a royal commission are about how huge this problem is and how serious this problem is. But we've identified the problem now. We need sustained action on delivering on the things that frontline workers continue to tell us we need to do better on.
0: Overseas, Iran says it is considering the latest US peace offer, but reports that its supreme leader will not agree to any of its highly enriched uranium being sent abroad signals a further hardening of its position. Global Affairs editor Laura Tingle reports from Jerusalem.
3: Donald Trump's public statements about renewing attacks on Iran have fluctuated more wildly than usual this week, from imminent attack to pause to new threats. Most analysts believe the US president wants an exit, but his stated hard line on removing Iran's nuclear capability is being exploited by the Iranian regime. Reuters quotes Iranian officials as saying their supreme leader has definitively rejected a possible compromise in which Iran's nuclear material would be removed to a third country. But Benjamin Netanyahu insists Iran must be stripped of its nuclear capability. Iran and Israel leave Donald Trump with even less room to manoeuvre.
0: The US Secretary of State Marco Rubio has announced the sister of a Cuban military conglomerate chief has been arrested. The Florida-based woman is the sister of the executive president of Cuba's GAYSA. GAYSA is a sprawling conglomerate of military-run businesses controlling many of the island's five-star hotels, supermarkets and gas stations. Mr. Rubio says the woman was managing real estate assets and living in Florida while also aiding Havana's communist regime. The head of the International Energy Agency says he's concerned the ongoing fuel crisis caused by the Iran war could lead oil prices to enter what he termed the red zone in the coming months. Head of the IEA, Fatih Birol, has not elaborated on what exactly the red zone is, but says the Northern Hemisphere summer approaching, the demand for oil is about to skyrocket. In March, the agency, which includes Australia, coordinated the release of 400 million barrels of oil from strategic reserves. Mr. Birol says as those stocks quickly fall, demand will surge, leading to higher prices.
4: I mean, you can spend, but then there's the end of it. We are coming

0: the end of it. The problem is, end of June, early July, the travel season starts. What does it mean? Typically, oil demand, oil consumption goes up.
1: Spotify has announced it's going to let users create AI-generated remixes and song covers through a major deal with Universal Music Group. Jack James has more.
2: Spotify says premium subscribers will soon be able to use artificial intelligence to remix tracks using music from participating artists. The streaming giant insists artists and songwriters involved in the program will be compensated over the use of their music. In a carefully worded statement, Universal Music says the agreement is designed to support human artistry. It comes amid growing criticism of AI from within the music industry and concerns over what the technology could mean for the future of artists and songwriters.
1: And in the weather today, a medium to high chance of showers over the Lassiter and southern Tanami districts, decreasing to a slight to medium chance over the western Simpson and far northeast Arnhem districts. That's the latest from the ABC newsroom.
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0: Love, life's sweetest reward. Let it flow. It flows back to you. Well, that's all very well, but who's going to pick up that wet towel up off the bathroom floor? We all know how the story of love is supposed to go. There's two people, there's a chemical attraction, perhaps moments of doubt or opposition. There's a sharing of secrets, lots of heavy breathing. And so you meet your soulmate and you fall in love, and love triumphs over the difficulties. And it's a kind of victory. Well, that one story is so deeply ingrained in most of us. We grow up with it. It's become a kind of subconscious map of how we think our lives ought to go. But philosopher and author Alain de Botton says that most love stories are stories about the start of love. And the story makes no sense. It sets us up for disappointment and failure. This love story actually has the opposite effect, in that it works against love. Alain says that love and partnership and marriage, it's not something we just know about. It's a skill, and it has to be learned. And to help, he's written an instructive novel called The Course of Love, and it follows the story of a very ordinary couple, Robbie and Kirsten, not at the exciting outset, but in the long, difficult middle bits. And he writes that Robbie and Kirsten will marry, they will suffer, they will frequently worry about money. They will have a girl first, then a boy. One of them will have an affair. There will be passages of boredom. Sometimes they'll want to murder one another, and on a few occasions, to kill themselves. This will be the real love story. Welcome back, Alain.
1: Thank you so much. Thanks for having me.
0: You know, the thing is, like, yeah, it's silly, that love birth thing, but it's so disarming and charming and lovely, isn't it?
1: Of course. I mean, this is the cult of what I call romanticism, which has been around for a few hundred years, and it is like chocolate. It is delicious, it's irresistible, and we all fall for it. And, you know, the way that we love is very influenced by our societies. I mean, society tells us to pay attention to certain emotions and to neglect others. There's that lovely quote from La Rochefoucauld: there are some people who would never have fallen in love if they hadn't heard there was such a thing. And of course, our society constantly tells us there is such a thing as love, and it goes like this. And we've got this kind of template of romantic love. And it's all about finding an ideal soulmate. When you find this soulmate, you will find that there is no more loneliness, no more room for confusion and error. They will complete you. You will become whole. You will find this soulmate by intuition. You'll get a magical feeling called falling in love. If you don't have that feeling, you can sort of fake it, but basically it's an almost divine feeling. Lots of other assumptions. Sex becomes the most important thing in love. You know, sex becomes the bellwether of love. All these sort of assumptions. Now, in a way, they're lovely, but I argue, and the book argues, that to some extent, if we're to make

0: long-term relationships work, we're going to have to be disloyal to some of the emotions, some of the romantic emotions that propel us into relationships in the first place. These things are trouble and they're misleading.
1: How old is this concept of romantic love? Have we had it from the get-go?
0: No, I think it arises in the minds of people in garrets and libraries in old Europe in about the middle of the 18th century, and it replaces an older vision of relationships, which is really all about a dynastic view that, you know, you should get together with people chosen by your parents, the elders, the community, and it's because they have a cow and you have a cow, and so you should get together. This is swept away by the marriage of passion, and it's really a fusion of the love affair and the marriage. And so now there's this idea that kind of it's forever. And it's as intense as a previous short-term love affair. And look, as I say, it's a lovely idea that's got us into trouble.
1: Yeah, I've actually seen, you know, accounts in Roman history, ancient Roman history, where they'll talk about an emperor or a general, and they go, get a load of that guy, Pompey the Great, you know. He actually loves his wife.
0: That's right. That's right. I mean, it's completely surprising nowadays that we routinely expect that everybody will love their spouse. I mean, you know, I was doing a talk the other day at the Opera House, and I said to everybody, look, is there anyone here who's married and actually loves their partner? So there was a sort of embarrassed, and eventually people put up their hands. And I said, you guys are so remarkable. Because for most of human history, the idea that you would love the person that you were raising kids with, doing the farming with, I mean, it would have been inconceivable. You know, maybe tolerate them, but love them? That's a new idea. And it's a troubling idea.
1: And now why are you asking questions like that in a crowded theatre? Were fights breaking out as a result? What cans of worms were you opening with that question, I wonder?
0: Well, there was lots of nervous giggling.
1: You say that you have a kind of strategic pessimism when it comes to love. Does that mean you don't believe in love?
0: No, I think, look, pessimism is normally seen as the enemy of good things. And, you know, if I was a pessimistic mountain climber, you kind of think this was a bad idea, or a pessimistic pilot. But I think that strategic pessimism really means that in some areas of relationships, we're not going to be able to necessarily have everything that we want. I mean, the key area for this is around sex.

0: excitement, novelty, a new person. And we keep trying to find ways of reconciling these two things. You know, in the 60s, there was free love. Nowadays, there's people who argue for polyamory. Always an attempt to kind of have the two things. My view is that in a relationship, you really have to decide what variety of suffering you really want to go for. Because each of these good things has a really negative associated with it. So, you know, do you want to have loyalty, in which case you'll also have boredom, or do you want excitement, but in which case you'll also have chaos and you'll hurt people and there'll be jealousy, etc. I was giving another talk in California and I said to the audience, you know, sometimes there are choices to be made. You know, what kind of suffering is least bad for you? The audience just looked absolutely stunned. This is California where they expect an answer, you know, and we are very, you know, we're an age nowadays that wants the complete package. And I think, you know, the UK hasn't produced much good of late, but one of its chief good exports is melancholy. And I think that sometimes in love, there is no answer but a kind of melancholy, which is different from bitterness or rage or fury. It is the incompatibility of life well handled, handled with dignity. And I think that society really doesn't help us in this area. It constantly excites us to expect total fulfillment across the board.
1: What is love then to your mind? Oh, that's a really weird question. I can't believe I just asked that.
0: What is love
1: to your mind though? I mean, is it ultimately, what is love? I mean, is it, in your mind, is it kind of is it a kind of deep compassion in spite of everything?
0: Yes. I think it is a profound attempt by one person to understand another and vice versa. But also, and you've put the nail on the head, compassion is absolutely key because, you know, a lot of what goes wrong in relationships is self-righteousness, bitterness, a sense that you're okay, you've done the right things, but it's your partner that's to blame. And I think that the relationships that go well, and this is eventually what happens to the couple in my novel, is that they learn to forgive one another, which just sounds so weird because we've heard it from church pulpits, etc. But what does that really mean? It really means being aware of one's own imperfections. I say at one point that in a better world than ours, lovers on a first date, one of the first things they should say to one another is, so how are you crazy? And they would each see that question as not necessarily a pejorative one or an insulting one. It's like everybody should be on top of their eccentricities and difficulties and see the ways in which they damage others. And, you know, the best wedding present you could ever give anyone is a sort of 150-page manual called Why I'm Difficult to Live With. The most dangerous people are those who think that they're easy to live with because they're going to be, you know, we don't need people to be perfect, but we need people to have a grasp on their imperfections and to be able to explain as far as they can the nature of these imperfections before we've been hurt too badly by them. Because by the time somebody's really wounded us and then they start to explain, oh, but you know, it's because my mother, when I was three, I was damaged. You're not going to listen because, like, you've ruined my life. I don't care about, you know, where this comes from. But if you can do it early on, you can explain yourself. You can say, look, I'm a little damaged in this area. Or, you know, when I get sad, this happens. Or when I get anxious, I have a tendency to do X, Y, and Z. If you can explain it, you know, you're halfway there.
1: I think a good habit to get into is to admit when you're in a bad mood. I think you're halfway out of the bad mood once you've admitted to it, aren't you?
0: That's such a wise thing. And, you know, I was thinking about sulking, you know, because there's some sulking going on in the novel. And sulking is we're talking about romanticism. Romanticism is responsible for an epidemic of sulking. Because if you think of what romanticism tells us that a good lover understands you wordlessly. You know, there's so many romantic scenes where two lovers seem to complete one another without language. It's like someone says something like, you know, do you know how it feels in the autumn when you're walking in the mist? And the other one goes, yes, I know exactly. You don't need to explain any further. I'm there with you. And so that sets us up to believe that a true lover just understands you and you don't need to kind of use words. Now, this is catastrophic because it leads to moments when your partner doesn't understand. Indeed, they cause you offense. And what do, as a romantic lover? You get into a sulk. And a sulk is a commitment to not explaining something to your lover because you feel you could do it, but you're not going to do it because you feel that if they really loved you, they wouldn't need you to explain because true love is understanding without words. And that's why after the party, when they've caused you the offence, you know, you go up to the bathroom, you bolt yourself in. The partner's knocking at the door going, look, what's wrong? And you go, mm-mm, you don't want to explain. And they go, come on, what is it? And you go, mm-mm, because you're basically, as a romantic, expecting them to kind of read your soul through the bathroom panel and into your innards of your thing. And this is catastrophic. We have to use words. But romantic culture, which is kind of what I'm taking aim at in the novel, is kind of not giving us the good preparation for this.

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1: I'm with Alain de Botton, philosopher and author. He's written a novel called The Course of Love, which is really about the meat and potatoes of long-term love between two people. Often the first foray into love is a crush. What's going on there to your mind?
2: Again, romantics are very keen on crushes. Mm. A crush is a momentary glimpse, maybe, of another person, perhaps you've never spoken to them, that is accompanied by an absolute certainty that this is the one, and that this person you have encountered a perfection, an angel shorn of their wings, but walking among humans. You know, romanticism, it was accompanied by the spread of the railways in 19th century Europe, and there are so many stories where people get a crush on a train. So, like, you're sitting across the aisle, yes, and you see somebody, and they look just so wonderful, and, you know, and off you go. It's charming, but it's deeply dangerous, because the truth is that everybody from close up is trouble. And you don't need to know anyone very much to know that there will be something. They may look delightful and have a wry smile and an intelligent pair of ankles or whatever it is that's driving the crush. But the point is, once you get to know them better, you know, but the thing about crushes is that they undermine our capacity to have long-term relationships, because, you know, you have a crush on a train, then you return home, there's your partner, you've been with them a few years, and you're kind of tetchy with them. And you know, you're not that friendly, because in the back of your mind, you're thinking, but there's this angel that I saw on, you know, on the commuter train. And it, you know, that belief.
1: She'd understand.
2: Exactly. Yes. There's a constant belief that elsewhere there is this unicorn, the right person. And it's not helped by technology.
1: No. Yeah. Have you had that experience? Like, I think I spent my whole teens and 20s getting on trams in Melbourne and elsewhere, just go, oh my God, just being paralyzed with this feeling of, and not even saying a word, not even talking at all to this person.
2: Totally. I mean, like you, I spent my teens and 20s doing this in libraries, etc. And you know, this absolute certainty that you know the person, even though you've never spoken to them, and also that they would be right. And of course,
1: oh, yeah. Bookish girls.
2: We've been there. We know those types. Mm. But the thing is, the novel is quite influenced by I never mention psychoanalysis directly, or only a few times, but, you know, psychoanalysis tells us a fascinating thing about love. It tells us that when we go into adult love, we are very much recreating some of the emotions associated with childhood love. It's sort of basic tenet. And the dangerous thing is that when we were children, all of us tasted love mixed in with some pretty troubling dynamics. There's always something, even if your parents were very nice, like there was always something. Maybe your father was jealous or your mother was depressed, whatever it was. So we all grow up expecting that all we want from a lover is someone to treat us well. But we tend to discover, and this makes relationships so complicated, we don't want people just to treat us well. We want people to feel familiar, which may mean that they may need to make us suffer in ways that we're kind of used to. And you know those people that you set up on dates and you say, you know, you two should really get together, you're very compatible. And then they get together and they report that actually it didn't really work. And they say, the chemistry's not right. Or they're really nice, but they don't do it for me. And often what's going on is we're feeling that a person is not going to make us suffer in the way that we need to suffer in order to experience love. And
1: suffer,
2: this is so perverse.
1: Suffer.
2: We need to suffer, you know.
1: So is this what happens when we follow our feelings? We don't need to think, we just follow our feelings here.
2: This is why feelings are so unreliable, because, you know, most of the time they're carrying these complicated histories. I mean, you know those people who say, you know, in order to really fall in love with someone, they've got to be unreliable, about to go on a long trip, not earning much money, and kind of unfriendly. And you're thinking, you're attractive, you're lovely. Why always this person? And then you dig back into the past and you realize, dad was a bit like that. You know, you don't need to be Freud.
1: So this is why chemistry is a bad word, isn't it? In a way, because chemistry implies a scientific, rational mode of operation there, when in fact you're just being guided by a tangle of something really messy and probably unhealthy.
2: That's right. But, you know, but romanticism tells us intuition is a brilliant thing. You know, the old marriage of reason when your parents got you together, that's a flawed thing. And I agree, it is a flawed thing. But what they've replaced it with is this notion of intuition. And we should all bow down to intuition. So, you know, if you meet someone at a bar, have that special feeling, you know, off you go and get married for the next 50 years. Well, of course, it's deeply dangerous. Intuition is not necessarily a

0: good guide to a long-term partner.
1: There's this movie, really famous movie, Jerry Maguire, and there's the famous climax scene of it between Tom Cruise and Renee Zellweger, and he says this to her.
2: I love you. You complete me. And I just had...
3: Shut up. Just shut up. You had me at hello.
1: You complete me. And you see, that's done in front of a women's group too. And so they're also holding themselves like they're so moved by that amazing moment. And it's really lovely watching that. What's wrong with that thought? You complete me, Alain de Botton.
0: It is such a lovely thought. And it's just wonderful. The thing is, that's part of what love does. But at the very beginning, we're so aware of somebody's perfections. And true love seems to be about accepting the whole person, you know, the strong points and the weak points. And you know how in the early days of love, you don't just admire somebody, you're charmed by things about them that are a little bit flawed, like maybe they've got a gap in their front teeth, so an orthodontist wouldn't think they were perfect, but like you love that gap. Mm. Or, you know, you go home with them and it turns out they've got an old pair of pajamas and they wear them when they're sick and they've got bear prints on them and they don't look, you know, they wouldn't win a fashion award, but that's charming too. And so there's this idea that love is about accepting a whole person. But this sets up such a dangerous precedent because it means that when you get into the relationship, let's say 3 months in, you're having breakfast cereal. One of you's been out to buy something kind of nutty and granolary. And you're kind of listening to your partner and you're thinking, what's that funny noise? And you suddenly turn to your partner and you're in a slightly bad mood. And you go, you know what? You sound like a cow, you know. And the partner turns around and goes, oh my God, you're criticizing me. I thought you loved me. And you want to go, no, I do love you. It's just there's this kind of odd thing going on, this slightly bovine way in which you're eating the cereal. And romanticism tells us this is a catastrophe for love. It's a sign, you know. And you know, love gives us a ringside seat on another person's flaws. So in a way, we should all be able to point stuff out and not necessarily feel that we're abandoning love. You know, I was very interested. At one point in the book, I talk about the idea that love is a process of education. Now, this sounds really odd. It's like, what? You're trying to be my teacher?
1: Sounds a bit sterile.
0: Totally sterile. But the ancient Greeks thought that love is education. They thought that you shouldn't just love everything in a person. You should only love what is good and virtuous and accomplished. The rest of the stuff, you can tolerate it. But they believed that the purpose of love is for a couple to educate one another to become the best version of themselves. And they take it in turns to be pupil and teacher in a rotating circle, and that there's constantly something to learn. Now, this sounds so weird to our modern age. I mean, if you got together with your partner and then sort of pulled out a list and said, you know, I've been reading some Plato, and I really think that it would be important at this point to teach you a long lesson about your faults because I want to try and make you into a better person. The person would say, you know, my mother's never said that. You know, what are you saying? I thought you loved me. But I think that many arguments and conflicts between lovers are really attempts by both sides, all right, or one side, to try and teach something. But they're failed teaching lessons. And they're failed teaching lessons because we don't accept the legitimacy of education within love. I mean, you know, so we're very nervous teachers when we go into love. And that's why, you know, because the background of our minds, we've got the thought, you know, I've ruined my life. This person, I've married the wrong person. And therefore, you're panicked. And when you're trying to get something across, you lose your temper. You humiliate. And no one ever learns anything from being humiliated by their so-called, inverted commas, teacher.
1: Yeah, but it feels like kind of a sterile way to pick your partners in life, though. I mean, what are you calling for here? A kind of an old idea of like, well, I'm going to marry you because, you know, the man looks at the woman and goes, you know, you've got childbearing hips. Your father's got money, owns a pub. That kind of thing. Because we really do rely on our feelings. I mean, flawed as they are, to propel us forward into these things.
0: Look, I think there's a weird way in which many of the things we think of as unromantic are oddly properly romantic if we rebaptize the word romantic to mean something that will help long-term love. So, for example, trying to go patiently over issues and conflicts and not merely storming out or accusing the person of being patronizing or whatever, that this is actually a vital glue that holds a couple together.
1: But the only reason you're having that conversation is because of that profound and the engine of that feeling that's propelled you to sit down together in the first place.
0: Yeah, don't get me wrong. Look, feeling has a role, chemistry has a role, instinct has a role. But I think that once you're in the relationship, you're going to have to do an awful lot of patient kind of decoding. Take the, I think you mentioned the bathroom towel. Mm. You know, part of the problem with the Romantics is that they never prepared us for the

0: practical side of life. In 19th century poetry, say, there's no mention of any lovers ever doing the laundry. There's just like no one ever does the laundry. Whereas actually most couples, they have to spend quite a lot of time doing the laundry. But it's very possible to imagine that your life's gone a bit wrong because you thought you were entering into this kind of dreamlike, hallucinogenic, kind of, you know, wonderful merging of souls. And suddenly you're arguing over the socks. And it's all about budgeting correctly for difficulties. And I think that the cult of romanticism encourages us to see that something's gone seriously wrong if you're having that towel argument about whether the towel should or shouldn't be up or down, whatever. And, you know, arguments are never as bitter as when two quite, you know, well-educated, ambitious people say things like, I'm above having an argument over this petty thing. I know so many lovers who are hilarious to watch because there are conflicts between them, but they refuse to take this conflict seriously. They say things like, well, it's only the remote control, or who's too stupid to have a long argument about whether the window is open or shut at night. But then they go on to have enormous arguments about these, but in a bitter and low sort of guerrilla warfare way. And I think, again, it's the result of a view that if you are a serious and thoughtful and passionate person, you don't engage in conversations about socks and laundry and, you know, all those things. Those things are for the little people. Mm. And that's a catastrophic view to the success of a long-term relationship.
1: Because you must have that conversation, sadly, about the socks and the bathroom towel.
0: You've got to have it, and you've got to have it with generosity and enthusiasm.
1: The thing that brings you together, though, is that attraction, and that's the thing that enables you to fall in love. Obviously, the first physical intimacy that normally takes place, unless you're in a real hurry, is a kiss. Yeah. There's some transaction there, isn't there? A transaction, a bond, or what do you think's going on there with that?
0: Look, I think the reason why kissing is exciting and special is nothing to do with the physical thing, because actually it's not that nice. You know, what is it?
1: I'm going to place my moist mouth on someone else's moist mouth.
0: Exactly. Yes. It's the psychological meaning, and really what it means is you have given me permission to enter your life. That's really what it is, because normally the mouth is so private, you don't go anywhere near anyone else's mouth unless you're given permission. And I think the thrilling thing, which we sometimes call, you know, sexual excitement, but sexual excitement is really psychological excitement. It's like somebody has, in this lonely world, allowed me to enter their life. And that is a thrilling prospect. And I think a lot of things that we call, you know, blithely sexy are really exciting because they're an end to loneliness. They symbolize an end to loneliness, a sense that somebody has accepted us. That's the exciting thing. And, you know, if somebody said, you know, if you, I don't know, touch, you know, my index finger in a certain way, and that will be the token that I accept you, then that would become extremely thrilling. And we all be sort of touching our index fingers. So it's not, the physical is the conduit of a certain kind of psychological acceptance, which is the really thrilling bit, I think.
1: You mentioned there that idea of intimacy. There's that thing where I don't know if you have this experience, where you've fallen in love really, really heavily, and then your work means you absolutely have to be away from that person for a fortnight, and you feel like you're going to die. It's just terrible. That loss, it feels like you've lost a part of yourself that you didn't even know you had.
0: Yes, and then, of course, the sort of tragic thing is that after a while, this person that you thought you would die if you didn't see, you know, is lying beside you, naked. You're both watching television. Their body is no longer anything. They're just, you know, just a presence there. And you think, what's going on? We are terribly spoilt. And I think the great question is, how do we recover appreciation over time? You know, this is a massive problem in relationships because, you know, we're not very good at holding on to a sense of appreciation of something that's always around. You know, if you live in a beautiful city, after a few years, you forget that it even exists. You fail to appreciate the people around you that are special, etc. And it's often only the thought of a rupture, of an end, that can reawaken. So suddenly somebody's been diagnosed with something, or somebody's got to leave, and suddenly you remember, my goodness, I prize them so much. But, you know, it would be so nice if we remembered the specialness of the people who are special to us before, you know, the diagnosis. And I think this, to some extent, is what art does. You know, works of art are very often about, they're kind of attempting to reignite appreciation. It's like, you know, Monet shows you a field of poppies. You'd kind of forgotten all about poppies in springtime. You hadn't really thought about it in a long while. And suddenly you look at this canvas and you think, oh my God.
1: Oh, it's fabulous. Oh, how have I lived without this thing? Yes.
0: I suddenly, you know, and in a way you can do that with your partner too. You need the Monet of the bedroom, as it were.
1: The Monet of the bedroom.
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4: Darlene Jimung with an ABC News update. The federal government says another group of Australians with links to the Islamic State group planning to make their way back from Syria could face time in custody. Of the four women who returned to Australia with their children earlier this month, three were arrested and charged by the Australian Federal Police. Iran says it's considering the latest US peace offer, but reports that its supreme leader will not agree to any of its highly enriched uranium being sent abroad signals a further hardening of its position. 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
3: Alain de Botton returns to Conversations today. He's written a novel called The Course of Love, and it comes out of his thinking about love, but in the major part of the relationship. We all tell our stories about the falling in love bit, the start of love, which is thrilling, and as he says, stories like that, they're like chocolate, aren't they? But really, in our lives, that's a tiny part of our lives. The real business of when we form partnerships with people we love lasts for years and years and years, and it's about cleaning the bathroom, picking up the kids, going to work, sulking, not getting along, enjoying each other's company, not enjoying each other's company. How do you do that? And is this love, this romantic love ideal, is this actually a harmful story we tell each other when we actually have to go about the real business of love? This is the thorny business of monogamy, because one of the characters does have an affair in your book, Alain. There are people who say that monogamy is kind of this stupid and a vulgar concept, that it comes out of jealousy, possessiveness, that kind of thing. What do you think about all that?
0: Look, I think there's an awful lot of kind of censorship and censorious behavior around adultery. I don't think it's a great thing, but I think it's something that needs to be understood. And often it's more complicated than it looks. Sometimes a lot of affairs are started by people not because they don't care about their partner, but because caring has become problematic in some way. Maybe they think that their partner doesn't care enough, and it's an attempt to shore up a kind of fragile self-esteem. And they feel so vulnerable in front of a partner that they love, but they don't know whether they are loved back, that they feel the need to kind of shore up their kind of ego elsewhere. I'm not saying it's a great idea, but it's important to kind of get sympathy. And I think generally what I find is that there's a lot of repulsive behavior on the surface of relationships. People call each other unbelievable things. They're mean in ways that are extraordinary. They, you know, we don't have the cameras on most of the time, but, you know, you, dear listener, you know, there are some really appalling things. You're probably a really great friend and a fantastic colleague, but when the doors are shut, there's horrific stuff. Now, it's very easy to think, well, you know, my partner is a monster or I'm a monster. I think that a lot of bad behavior really stems from anxiety and vulnerability. It is incredibly frightening to make yourself vulnerable to someone. And, you know, classic thing, you know, somebody comes home from work, they're tired, they're exhausted, they want their partner, and their partner's sitting there, and they say to their partner something like, "Hi, nice to see you." And their partner goes, "Hi." Just hi. And it's a little, just a tiny thing, but you kind of get the sense the partner's not that happy to see you. At which point, normally, what can happen is you put the barrier back up and you go, "Well, actually, I'm quite busy tonight. I'm going to go upstairs. I don't really need to see you. And in fact, this weekend, I'm going to be with my friends and your thighs are looking a bit fat." In other words, you suddenly turn mean when really what you wanted to say is, "I

0: really need you, but I'm scared that you don't need me. And this can happen in people who like got a mortgage together. This is not people on a first date. You know, the heroine of my novel is a classic person who psychologists call avoidant. An avoidant person, when emotion gets too difficult, they just go cold. They go and read a book and they say, I don't need you. When they need you a lot, they actually paradoxically start saying, I don't need you. And these people are, well, it's normally about 50% of the population. Those people are really hard to read because on the surface, they're telling you something like, I'm a bit busy this weekend. I don't want to see you. But the real meaning of that is, I'm worried you don't want me. And so, you know, love needs, in order to succeed, the imagination and tolerance of, you know, Tolstoy or Jesus, because that's really what it takes to love someone. You need to go behind the often rather repulsive surface behavior. You need to go around that to see the kind of frightened, wounded, you know, but basically often quite nice person that's behind the surface. And I think that's what fiction at its best does. You know, when you go with Dostoevsky and he introduces you to a, you know, a murderer or a prostitute or whatever, but then says, look, you know, there's more to it than this, and goes around the back, and you start to feel sympathy. That is the work of love. You know, we're trying to define what love was. For me, that is what love is. Love is an attempt. Sorry, I'm going on a million tangents, but think of Jesus's idea, the Christian idea. I speak to you as a secular Jew. Jesus's idea that you can, you know, that a true love means that you could love anybody. And we're so nowadays focused on the idea of finding the right person to love. It's like, I'm really good at love, but I need the right person. But Christianity says something else, something more interesting. It basically says, if you know about love, you could love anyone, even like a leper. So imagine you're on Tinder and like you're swiping left and right in the search for the perfect person. And suddenly there is a leper with like half an arm and an eye dangling out. And, you know, the Christian command would be, love that person. Just see what you can do with that person. And I think if you can do that, or even a bit of that, you're starting to understand what love is. And that gives you the sense of the real ambition behind the act of love.
1: I'm really interested you mentioned Tolstoy there. Leo Tolstoy, the great Russian novelist who wrote War and Peace and Anna Karenina. I've had this discussion with Richard Flanagan, the author in the past, about Tolstoy. He wrote that great novel, Anna Karenina, where he originally wanted to write an instructive novel about a fallen woman, a novel that would condemn her morally. But as he wrote it, he felt more sympathy for her. And in the end, she's this powerful character we all feel sympathy for. Yeah,
0: because
1: and she transcended his idea of what morality should be. But at the same time, he's a total pig in his private life. Terrible to his own wife. What do you make of that mess?
0: Well, you know, I think, look, I forgive Tolstoy a lot, but obviously it would be pretty tough to be his wife.
1: Yes, very tough.
0: Very tough. Yeah. And, you know, look, at least he had the theory right. the practice was another thing. But, you know, it's not so much, I wouldn't say that he's so much a hypocrite, but I think he's a very flawed person that was trying to advance to, you know, something good, but didn't.
1: I think so too, actually. You're really quite unwilling to argue against jealousy as a lower, lesser human emotion. Tell me why.
0: Well, I think, you know, many people say things like jealousy is just something that's made up. It's a kind of capitalist emotion. It's about ownership of property. But, you know, I've just observed in myself and in others, you know, arguing with jealousy is like arguing against the tide or the weather. It's like good luck to you. You know, it just is a primal force. We're incredibly vulnerable to abandonment. And I think that it can sometimes be really cruel to start to rationalize, to attempt to rationalize people out of their jealousy and to say things like, oh, well, you know, it wasn't very much. You know, you shouldn't mind. An intelligent person shouldn't mind about that. It was just a chat at the party or whatever. I think that's a way of kind of, you know, I don't know. I think one of the most generous things you can do is to say, I know it hurts because I've been there myself. And, you know, some of us have not been made very jealous. We've had the good luck that no one has ever kind of tested how we really are with jealousy. But if you've had a kind of inoculative episode, it makes you, I think, much more tender towards episodes of jealousy that you witness in others.
1: I'm going to bring up Tolstoy just one more time. The reason being is after he married a woman quite a bit younger than him, and he thought, we're going to have this bond of complete openness between us. And he handed over his diary to his wife, which was full of accounts of his visits to prostitutes in St. Petersburg and Moscow. And she was just horrified and mortified. What do you think about this idea of keeping secrets between people?
0: It's fascinating because, you know, again, romanticism tells us that true love is the total opening of your heart to another person, and that you know you'll have found the right person when you can tell them everything. But there tends to be a moment in a relationship, and it's interesting you mentioned that it happens.

0: happens over sex. Often it is over sex, where, you know, you've shared lots of lovely intimate things with your partner, and you know that they're your soulmate, and then suddenly you say to them something like, you know, you want to try that slightly kinky thing where, like, we could invite somebody else to join us, etc. And suddenly your partner is looking really hurt and surprised and ashen, and you look at them and you think, I love this person, and you're at a fork in the road, and one fork goes off to the land of honesty, and the other fork goes to the land of love. And which one are you going to go down? Well, if you love someone, you're going to go down the land of love, and you will have to edit yourself. Look, I think the idea of being fully yourself is a treat that you should probably spare anyone that you really care about, because it's quite troubling. You should edit yourself. Editing yourself belongs to love. It's not done out of a desire to lie. It's done out of a desire to protect and I think ultimately love.
1: So this is diplomacy, really.
0: Diplomacy and politeness, which gets a terribly bad name. You know, the view is, if you're a true lover, don't be polite, just be honest. Well, you know, we've all been, I think, at times where people have been a little too honest and they felt a little bit grumpy and they just decided to blame us for it. And you want to go, could you be a little touch less honest about this? I don't need to know everything.
1: I once asked the great Australian TV star, Jeannie Little, her secrets of marriage success. She'd been married to the same man for many, many, many years. And she said, darling, she said, it's all about making cups of tea for each other. And by that, she means, of course, small acts of consideration. Just little, lots of little things, not one big grand gesture. What do you think of that, Elaine?
0: Yes, I'm all for that. I think overall, marriage is a pretty tough thing to impose on anyone that you care deeply about, because it's a big adventure and it's going to have lots of stresses and strains. And I think that, you know, when you see a young couple and you think, my goodness, the journey that they're going to be on. And I think sometimes the question is, why do people still get married? Mm. What, given everything that we know about the difficulties of marriage, and, you know, the newspapers are always full of articles called things like, you know, the end of marriage, and, you know, young people are no longer getting married. But the striking thing is, so many people still are getting married. And I think that's a really weird phenomenon looked at from one point of view. I think that an unconscious or semi-conscious part of us recognizes that there is real benefit in locking ourselves up in a cage willingly with another person and throwing away the key. Because we know that sometimes there are areas of growth and development that will require us to not be able to run away when it gets tough. And sometimes in relationships, you do just want to run away. And then you think, I've got nowhere to go. I'm going to have to stay. I'm going to have to stick with this argument. And I think that we willingly, as I say, imprison ourselves because we sense growth. And that's why people have these huge weddings and spend tons of money and invite Auntie Jane from Newcastle to come all the way, because they know that if it had to break up, they'd have to call everyone up going, oh, you know, you came all that way. And Auntie Jane would be going, what? What's happening? And you'd be going, well, you know, we're actually splitting up. And then, you know, but we know that there is reward in kind of sticking with it.
1: Right. So this relationship to me is so important. I can't bear the thought of breaking up. So we're just going to raise the stakes as high as we possibly can, really, to willingly trap ourselves in. But I actually think there's a kind of liberty in that. It's a funny thing to talk about, but there is liberty in that cage, funnily enough.
0: Well, because you know that because the person's not going to be able to run away immediately, you know that you can introduce into the relationship troubling dynamics that you might otherwise have to not wrestle with. So it gives you the kind of security to get to grips with all sorts of stuff that, you know, it might be easier on a superficial level, but less rewarding ultimately to ignore.
1: What about the great big bomb that goes off in a marriage many times when that couple decides to have children?
0: Well, it is definitely a bomb. And I think, you know, what's striking is, I think, looking around me, and it's something that happens in the novel too, people are pretty good with children nowadays. Parents are pretty good with kids. You know, 150 years of child psychology has told us a lot about how we should behave with a child, and we should, you know, affirm them and love them and confirm their views, etc. But what I find striking is the difference between the way that people treat kids and the way they treat adults. So, you know, imagine a typical parent. You spend your time, you know, you come home from work, you make a nice dinner for your kid, you put it in front of them, they're maybe 2.5 years old, and they go, bleh, and they throw it on the floor, and they go, I don't want that. And, you know, they've made a mess, etc. Now, the typical
1: parent, you never tolerate that from a spouse.
0: The typical parent goes, oh, you must have a sore tooth, or maybe you didn't sleep, etc. You know, they're always looking for attenuating circumstances. As you say, if a spouse did that, they'll be like, what are you trying to do? ruined my life. And I think that one of the things that my couple learns to do, and you know, the novel is really a story of a couple learning to love. They learn that love is a skill, not an emotion. And one of the skills they learn is to treat their partner as if they were a child. And this sounds odd, because it's like, this sounds patronizing. We're so used to the idea that it's patronizing to treat someone as younger than they are, that we miss out on the generosity that's also involved in sometimes looking beneath the adult to see the slightly frightened, tired, bolshy little child within that is also fundamentally still okay. And I think that, you know, part of the problem of adults is that we look like adults. You know, you look at me, I look at you, we both look very grown up. And that's a problem, because actually a lot of us, well, I can't speak for you, I will speak for you. You know, we've got various bits of us that are quite broken and childlike, etc. But we don't give ourselves the benefit of the doubt, and we're quite punitive towards those sides. And I think, you know, we're trying to say, what is love? Love is the generosity towards the broken, inarticulate, difficult sides of another person.
1: A lot of the things you're saying remind me of, I can't remember the exact part of the New Testament, but what the letter of St. Paul about love? Love is kind, love is patient, these kinds of things.
0: Absolutely. You know, it sounds very old-fashioned and whatever, but I think that's generally, you know, look, it can be done with humor. It doesn't have to be pious. I think, you know, after you've been living with somebody for a few years, again, this is something that crops up in the novel, it's very easy to think of your partner as a bit of an idiot. You know, you just think, oh, that person again. And they're, you know. And then an amazing thing is, if you learn to look at them with humor, they become that really special thing, subtly different, very special, called a lovable idiot. So they go from idiot to lovable idiot. And that's the work of comic genius. You know, think of those great shows we all love, like The Office, where David Brent, you know, he's a total idiot. But once you look at it through the eyes of comic genius, he ends up as a lovable idiot, or Larry David. And I think that we need a little bit of that in our relationships. We need to be able to see people's flaws through, you know, it's not really comedy. Ultimately, it is sympathy. But, you know, it can be accompanied by laughter.
1: I'm with Alain de Botton, British philosopher and author. He's written a novel called The Course of Love. One of the main reasons for marriages and relationships failing is lack of sex, absence of sex. And as you mentioned earlier, you know, you at the beginning of the relationship, you're fascinating strangers to each other, and it's amazing. And then as time goes by, you know, you're actually not quite as pretty as you once were when you first fell in love and got together. And, you know, it happens quite often. They certainly stop having sex as often as they used to. And sometimes they give it up altogether. What to do in that case?
0: Look, I think, again, you need to understand what sex is. And I think what makes sex very exciting at the beginning is the feeling of conquering distance that had been very painful, that you have been isolated and alone, and then you're conquering this distance. And in the conquest of the distance, that is what the thrill is. That's the excitement. It's like, they're allowing me to touch them there. You know, that's amazing. They're allowing me to do that thing. You know, and that's the thrill. And then suddenly, you've got permission to do anything, anytime, and it becomes a lot less interesting, and you become fused. And I think that, you know, why do people have a better time in hotel rooms? What is this thing about hotel rooms and, you know, sexual relationships? In a hotel room, you're allowed to return to a view of your partner as an independent being. You don't own them. They were around before you were. They could walk away from you. They don't exist simply through the prism of your own kind of relationship. And suddenly that's deeply exciting, and you want to kind of bridge the distance again. So I think, you know, the best thing to do is to create a little bit of distance in order for that distance then to become an attractive thing to want to bridge.
1: You were talking there before about the idea of how people need, well, not need to, but love is a skill. And there's a process of self mutual education that can go on. And we're talking about books here, and I'm thinking of Jane Austen. I know you think about her a bit as well. Pride and Prejudice, really, I suppose, if you're looking from that point of view, is a story about how Lizzie Bennet and Mr. Darcy educate each other. They kind of point out the flaws in each other as well, the pride and the prejudice.
0: It's funny that you mentioned Jane Austen, because she was very much in my mind when I wrote this book. Not that there's any kind of immediate similarity, but her vision of the novel is primarily an educational vision. I mean, she's seeing it as a kind of Christian moralist. She wants her characters to grow and develop. And the whole point of the novel is to show us how two people who are quite immature grow up. And she wants her readers to do the same thing. And this sounds quite unfashionable. It's like, oh, this is a lesson. I thought it was a bit of fun. But I think that the true mission of the novel is to kind of educate the reader. It's almost like it should be like a flight simulator, a life simulator, where safely in the kind of cockpit, in this artificial cockpit that the writer creates for you, you're able to go through some experiences which should help you to grow and develop. And I wrote this book explicitly as a kind of growth story that, you know, we

0: or different from the movies and from what the novels are telling us. So we're lying in bed and we're thinking, is this normal? Is this, you know, whatever it is, an argument or no sex or lots of sex or whatever it is, some issue. And we're implicitly comparing our love situation with what we've seen in art. And I think most of the time we've got the wrong art around us. We've got art that panics us because it doesn't confirm the things we're actually going through. And I think, you know, my deepest wish for the novel, and I've had some lovely comments from readers occasionally, but they'll say things like, it felt a bit like my own marriage, it felt like my relationship, but it felt like things that other people don't talk about. And I think that for me is what literature should be doing. It should be putting its finger on the awkward, lonely bits of our experience that don't get mentioned in culture generally.
1: Do you think people get better at love as they get older? And the reason why I say this is that I think one of the most touching examples of love is when it happens later in life. Like you see people in their 40s or their 50s who've not been able to sustain a proper love relationship, suddenly they do fall in love older period. And it does change them. So there is, I still think there is something miraculous in love in that sense, because these people are, I have seen people change, made them more patient, more tolerant, just tender in all sorts of little ways. Do you know what I'm talking about here?
0: Well, yeah. I think the other thing that age brings with it is self-awareness. Most of us are so unself-aware when we're younger. So we go into relationships not knowing how we are trouble for other people. And, you know, we can't, you know, because our parents don't tell us, our friends can't be bothered to explain to us why we're difficult, our exes didn't really go into it. So we grow up thinking that basically, if only we met the right person, we'd be quite easy to live with. Beyond a certain age, we can no longer sustain that illusion. We know we're quite tricky to live with. And that's such a good basis upon which to start a relationship. You know, if two people meet and they can say, look, I'm a pretty tricky proposition. I'm a bit broken in lots of ways. I'm pretty difficult. I've got lots of issues. That is so, and you can share that, and two people can do that. That is so much more of a sound basis than two people, you know, very young, who basically say, look, you're pretty perfect. I mean, whenever a young person says to me, I met someone, she's perfect, I go, oh my God, you haven't begun to know them. You know, and it's like, you know, and it's going to be messy when you realize that, you know, what the reality is. It's so much truer to what love really is to introduce yourself to another human being by saying, I'm a bit of a mess. You know, I'm really just holding it together, because that's much truer to who we actually are. That is what an honest view of love is.
1: Sometimes these mistakes fall down a little bit roughly. I don't want to be too categorical about this in gender lines. Like a guy will say that when he, oh my God, I've met this angel. And then later he goes, you're not the angel I thought you were. Women, on the other hand, I've seen this again and again. I'm not saying this is entirely women, but this does happen where they go, I'll change him. You don't know. Like, yes, he seems like an incredibly violent bikey on the outside, but he's got this sweet, tender little boy inside, and I'm going to change him and bring that out in him. And it never works. It never works.
0: Well, I do want to stick up for the notion that changing a partner is a legitimate part of love. I mean, we should, in a good relationship, we should change one another. We should soften each other's rougher edges. We should be able to point stuff out, and we should be able to be heard. And I think the bad relationships are those where any attempt to teach a partner about anything is seen as a betrayal or an insult, like, you know, crossed arms and self-righteousness, like, don't lecture me. And I think, you know, it really helps if we can gently try and bring our partners to realize certain things that, you know, they do need to realize, and they can do it to us back. That is love too.
1: If you stay in a relationship that's turned toxic, though, that can, just to stick it out, sometimes that can really become really toxic then, can't it? I mean, is part of this knowing when to leave?
0: Yes. Look, I've got a simple rule here that, you know, I don't want to say that every relationship is worth staying in. I think the thing that decides it is if you can look at your partner and consider all the things that are wrong in your life and the things that are making you unhappy, and if you can honestly say, you know what, the predominant share of everything that's wrong in my life really is my partner's fault. In that case, get out. Like, there's no need to stay. You know, that partner is dragging you down. But if, hand on heart, you look at your partner and you look at the things that are, you know, bitter and sad about your life, then, and you say, well, you know, they might follow me into a next relationship, I'm not sure that I can neatly pin all my problems to this person, then don't leave. Because it's almost like you're encountering the bitterness of life in the company of another human being, but not because of that human being. They just happen to be there. So don't blame them. And, you know, we've had in the UK a tragic example of just this in relation to the marriage of Great Britain with the European Union. You know, that Britain was married to Europa and looked around and thought, you know, all my problems are Europa's fault. So I'm just going to divorce her, and off I go. And now Britain is on the couch, and it's drafty place. And you know, all sorts of things have been blamed on this partner that wasn't really to blame for everything.
1: And now that you put it

0: like that, you can see the kind of troublesome national conversations that are going on in Britain and in the United States and in Australia to some degree. It's been like some awful marital argument. It has to have that tone of bitter tone of people shouting past each other like that.
1: Look, I think ultimately politics sits on top of emotional life, and there are so many correspondences, and marriage is this kind of crucible where we learn about love and relationships. But yes, on a bigger scale, you find many of the same dynamics out there in the world.
0: It's been completely wonderful speaking to you once again, Alan. It's been such a pleasure. Thank you so much.
1: Thank you.
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0: I spoke with philosopher and author Alain de Botton in 2016. This conversation was made on the lands of the Turrbal and Jagera peoples. The producer was Nicola Harrison. Executive producer was Pam O'Brien. I'm Richard Feidler. Thanks for listening.

0: Good afternoon, Darlene Jinwang with ABC News. A manhunt is underway for a man accused of raping an elderly woman in Palmerston in Darwin South East. Police say just before 9 o'clock on Wednesday night, they received reports a woman aged in her early 80s was sexually assaulted at her home on Woodruff Avenue. Officers believe the man forced his way into the house through a back door before running away. Anyone with information is urged to come forward. The member for Lingiari says the Northern Territory government should wait until after a review into the NT's child protection system before changing child protection legislation. The NT government last week announced the review, prompted by the death of Kumanjai little baby in Alice Springs. Marion Scrimger says the Chief Minister has done the right thing by reviewing the legislation, but the investigation needs to come first.
1: I think that she should wait and see what the outcome of this inquiry is. And then if the legislation needs to be amended or tightened, then you could do that.
0: Northern Territory Health Minister Steve Edgington says he expects a diphtheria outbreak in Northern Australia to continue to grow. The federal government yesterday

0: today announced $7.2 million in funding to tackle the outbreak after the first suspected death from the disease in almost a decade. Some 230 cases have been reported this year, mainly in the Northern Territory, but also in Western Australia, South Australia and Queensland. Mr. Edgington says they're working to get more people vaccinated against the illness.
1: We have a pop-up clinic in Alice Springs. We've set up clinics in Katherine, Darwin and Palmerston. We have a Central Australian Aboriginal Congress at the moment that are doing a lot of work in the town camps in Alice Springs, getting out, talking to people in town camps. But that pop-up clinic is a walk-in, walk-out clinic.
0: A second group of Australian women and children with links to the Islamic State group have left a camp in northeastern Syria and are attempting to come home. William Howard Evans reports.
2: The ABC has seen the bus carrying the group, which left the Al-Roj camp on Thursday afternoon. It's travelling in convoy with Syrian government officials. It's believed the women are making their way to the Syrian capital of Damascus before attempting to fly to Australia. It follows four women and nine children touching down in Australia earlier this month. The federal opposition has demanded the government do more to block this latest group from returning, but legal experts insist there is nothing officials can do as they are Australian citizens. The Albanese government says it is not helping to repatriate the group.
0: The Barkly Regional Council Chief Executive says council assets will continue to deteriorate without funding to maintain them, but recent grants have only been given to build new assets. The council is lobbying the federal government for greater assistance in its submission into the Inquiry for Local Government Funding and Fiscal Sustainability. Peter Harder says the council has $155 million worth of work to maintain its assets.
3: We just keep operating with worse and worse assets and then begging for grants for one-offs. But in my 6 short months, the only grants we've got is for new shiny toys, assets that actually make the situation worse.
0: A Charles Darwin University researcher investigating how intense heat waves are impacting the Northern Territory's agricultural sector hopes it will help develop strategies to adapt to the planet's warming climate. The research conducted by the Northern Institute will examine how rising temperatures are affecting labour productivity, operational costs, crops and livestock production. 66 farmers across Australia have already responded to the project. Assistant researcher Amila Adige says they want to help make the sector more sustainable.
4: The findings will definitely help improve understanding of the regional specific challenges affecting the agriculture productivity.
0: To the AFL, the Adelaide Crows star Isaac Rankin has suffered a suspected calf strain, which the AFL club says requires further medical assessment. Rankin came off the ground in the third quarter of the side's loss to Hawthorn last night, reporting soreness in his right calf. The Crows player has had numerous hamstring injuries in the past. And in the weather today, a medium to high chance of showers over the Lassiter and southern Tanami districts, decreasing to a slight to medium chance over the western Simpson and far northeast Arnhem districts. Sunny elsewhere, cooler in the Lassiter. Darwin today, it's a top of 32. Katherine, top of 31 degrees. Tennant Creek, sunny, top of 24. Alice Springs, a possible late shower, top of 19. ABC News.
5: Good afternoon. Welcome to The World Today. I'm Andy Park, coming to you from Gadigal Land in Sydney. Nice to be with you. This Friday, 11 Australian activists on board the protest flotilla deported to Turkey after being detained by Israeli authorities. And a surprising light show for eastern Australia last night.
6: Suddenly, this massive fireball went in the sky. Me and my husband both said, "What? What was that?" And the guy next to me wound his window down and said, "What was that?"
7: Yeah, I saw a bit of a flash out of the corner of my eye. And it wasn't until I went back and reviewed the footage that, yeah, there was the meteor falling out of the sky.
8: It's a great reminder that here we are on this planet going about our daily job and space is flinging space rocks at us. It's pretty cool.
5: That story to come in just a moment. But first, one of the 11 Australians aboard the Global Samud flotilla has spoken to The World Today about their treatment in Israel. The group has been deported to Turkey and are preparing to return home to Australia after being intercepted and detained by Israeli authorities for their protest against the war in Gaza. There's been widespread condemnation after right-wing Israeli Minister Itamar Ben-Gvir taunting the detained flotilla activists, while Australia's Foreign Affairs Minister Penny Wong has slammed those actions. Kimberly Price filed this report.
9: Activists from the Global Samud Flotilla lie in hospital beds in Istanbul Airport receiving medical treatment. Having spent 4 days in the custody of the Israeli government, some protesters show the camera their cuts and bruises. 11 Australians were among the 430 people aboard the flotilla, which had been trying to breach Israel's blockade of Gaza before being captured on Tuesday.
10: We were held first on a prison boat.
9: Jewish Australian woman Annie Mokoto says it's been a difficult few days.
10: There was a lot of guns, Israeli guns, so they were manning the section above us with guns directly pointed at us for the 2.5 days that we were there. We were given hardly any food and water.
9: Annie Mokoto says they were then taken to a jail on land.
10: They'd push us into a corner and aim the guns at us and then do absolutely nothing, fire some flares, shoot some rubber bullets which hit people for no reason at all. So the situation was getting more tense.
9: Then she says the passengers were split into male and female groups and she was taken to a female jail for 48 hours.
10: We were sort of put into small rooms or cells where there might have been 8 beds and 25 people. They wouldn't let us go to sleep. They kept on turning the lights on and off, taking us out, putting us into different cells, walking us around, making us kneel again. And the worst of it was, I suppose, the abuse that they were yelling at us.
9: There has been international outrage over footage of Israel's National Security Minister Itamar Ben-Gvir mocking the detainees. In the video, he tells the group, kneeling hands bound on the floor, "Welcome to Israel, we are the landlords." On social media, Foreign Affairs Minister Penny Wong condemned the action, saying Minister Ben-Gvir's video was shocking and unacceptable. Israel's own Prime Minister Benjamin Netanyahu also denounced the behaviour. Linda Ben-Menashe is the president of the National Council of Jewish Women Australia.
11: Itamar Ben-Gvir is an extreme right-wing Israeli politician. I think like Jewish people and all people around the world, I was disgusted by his behaviour and as a Jewish person, felt absolutely outraged that it would be understood that he represents our people.
9: She believes Itamar Ben-Gvir should be sacked from his portfolio over the actions.
11: And I'm very pleased that Israeli elections are going to be held later this year. The sooner the better, as far as we are concerned.
9: Yesterday, the president of the Executive Council of Australian Jewry, Daniel Agion, KC, slammed Minister Ben-Gvir's treatment of the flotilla activists as, quote, humiliating and disgraceful. But he also said Israel reserves the right to protect itself against activists.
12: Israel has every right to detain and deport activists who are engaging in some kind of publicity stunt, but that in no way permits or authorises mistreatment of them in that process. They should not be taunted, they should not be lauded over, they should be treated properly and humanely.
9: Dr. Hillel Newman is Israel's ambassador to Australia.
13: The actions of Ben-Gvir himself have been condemned from wall to wall, but we must separate this issue from the flotilla itself. That the flotilla itself is a provocation, which is unnecessary. It's trying to break a legal blockade of Gaza, which is necessary for the security of the people of Israel. There's no necessity for these flotillas.
9: Calls are mounting for President Netanyahu to fire his national security minister. Francesca Albanese is the United Nations Special Rapporteur on the occupied Palestinian territories.
14: A minister binds the government. In a normal country, A word of condemnation would not suffice. And therefore, Minister Ben-Gvir, in a normal country, would already be out of the government because what he has done is unacceptable.
9: Back in Turkey, Annie Mokoto hopes people feel motivated by the flotilla protest.
10: What I want people to take from my activism is to be active themselves.
9: She says the group plans to fly back to Australia on Monday.
5: Kimberly Price there. Another group of Australian families linked to jailed or killed Islamic State fighters has left a camp in northeastern Syria for home. It's believed the group will head to the Syrian capital Damascus before travelling on to Australia. It's the second group to attempt the journey back to Australia this year. Some members of the first group

0: were arrested and charged on arrival. Here's Oliver Gordon.
1: Of the four women who returned to Australia from the Al Roj refugee camp earlier this month, three were arrested and charged by the Australian Federal Police upon arrival. Federal Social Services Minister Tanya Plibersek says this latest group of travellers could face the same fate.
2: Which is, if there are any crimes that they're accused of, they'll be taken into custody and treated with the full force of the law.
1: The ABC has seen a bus carrying the group. It was travelling in a convoy with Syrian government officials acting as escorts. The group will head to the Syrian capital, Damascus, before travelling to Australia. The timing of that onward journey isn't clear, but opposition leader Angus Taylor is calling on the government to block their journey.
3: Because they turned their back on our country to support a terrorist organisation, one that has been guilty of extraordinary atrocities, including on Australians. So, our perspective hasn't changed at all.
1: For some in the country's Syrian-Australian community, it's a challenging time.
4: I think they shouldn't allow them to come back to Australia. They chose to be there, and yeah, they should stay there. That's my personal opinion. Yeah.
1: This Syrian-Australian man, who's spoken to the ABC on condition of anonymity, fears the return of anyone with ISIS links, saying they could pose a safety risk.
4: They might recruit some more people here and make a lobby organisation, might harm the innocent people here. That's the way I see it.
1: All members of the group have Australian passports, but one woman has been issued a temporary exclusion order. These orders are issued by the federal government and ban travel to Australia for up to 2 years on national security grounds. Donald Rothwell is Professor of International Law at the Australian National University School of Law and says the orders are rarely issued.
5: And it really needs to be noted that they're quite an exceptional power that exists with the Commonwealth government. Tony Burke, the relevant minister, indicated back in February that the one order that had been issued was on the basis of advice that he received from the Commonwealth's security agencies, and the legislation makes an allowance for that.
1: The professor says the other situation where somebody can be subject to such an order is if they've been convicted of a terror offence in another place.
5: And we have no information at all that any of the women in particular have been convicted of any terror offences in any other country, and certainly not under Australian law. So at the moment, the only real avenue available for the minister is to rely upon Australian security agency advice and to therefore issue one of these temporary exclusion orders.
1: Three of the group of four women who travelled home to Australia from the camp earlier this month remain in custody. Two have been charged with slavery offences and the other with joining a terrorist organisation and travelling to a declared terrorist area. Professor Rothwell says the returning women and children are stuck between a rock and a hard place.
5: Over much of this year, the authorities that have control over the Al Roj camp in Syria have been very proactively working towards seeking to empty those camps and even eventually to disband those camps. So there's a strong incentive for the women to leave the camps. They have very few options to travel other than back to Australia.
1: It's believed the group that has recently left Al Roj includes all of the remaining Australians, seven women and 14 children. But camp officials are refusing to confirm that information.
0: Oliver Gordon there. I'm Andy Park. 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You can subscribe to our podcast for all our stories. Just search for The World Today. The federal government says it needs to keep evolving its response to violence against women and children as new problems emerge, including rising rates of teen violence and stalking. Today, the government is embarking on further consultation to guide its efforts to end domestic violence. It comes as the Prime Minister faces pressure to do more. Political reporter Evelyn Manfield has more.
6: This morning, an emotional acknowledgement from the Social Services Minister that while the government is taking action, it's never enough.
7: I don't know whether to, I don't know how to describe this, but I have the responsibility of speaking so often with family members who have lost someone they love and speaking to people who've been impacted by violence in their daily lives. And I don't

0: think you can overstate the toll this takes.
1: Tanya Plibersek says the nature of domestic violence is constantly changing.
0: Victim younger than 18, perpetrator younger than 18 have really increased in recent years. We know huge impact of non-consensual choking in sex, I think being driven by some of the violent and degrading pornography we're seeing online, tech-facilitated abuse, things like stalking apps hidden on phones and computers, again, gone through the roof. We need to keep evolving what we're doing to keep up with the changes that we're seeing.
1: Michaela Cronin is Australia's Domestic, Family and Sexual Violence Commissioner.
2: We've got a lot of work to do. We need to hold our feet to the fire.
1: In 2022, the nation set out on a 10-year plan to end violence against women and children, and we're approaching the halfway mark. Today, the government is trying to hone in on what needs to be done next to fix the crisis. Commissioner Cronin says that includes engaging more men.
2: How do we help change behaviour so that men stop using violence?
1: And supporting police officers, teachers and health workers who are among the first responders.
2: They're getting burnt out and they're having trouble recruiting. They're having enormous trouble retaining people.
1: One of the ongoing problems in addressing violence against women and children involves data.
2: We do need to be seeing much greater and faster monitoring.
1: Dr. Tessa Boyd-Kane from ANROWS, which researches women's safety, says while it's not official data, estimates suggest
3: this year we are looking at least 29 women and 9 children tragically having been killed in violence that we suspect was at the hands of current or former intimate partners and family members.
1: Among the government's key steps forward is making sure children and young people get specific help to ensure prevention and also recovery. Advocate Jess Hill says that's essential.
4: What happens now in terms of whether this second action plan means anything depends very much on whether governments are willing to put their money where their mouth is.
1: As deaths climb, the Prime Minister Anthony Albanese has faced pressure to call a royal commission, including on a commercial radio station in Hobart this week.
5: Look, there's calls for a royal commission about everything.
6: Well, you've I think deaths of out... women are pretty paramount, wouldn't
5: yeah,
6: you say?
5: Yeah, there are, but you've got to work out what does a royal commission do besides fund lawyers. What we need here is solutions that we know. We know what they are.
1: Jess Hill agrees a royal commission isn't needed because various inquiries have already thrown up solutions.
4: What I think is the problem, though, is the tone of his response, which is really flippant. What that question represents is a deep and abiding frustration with what I would say is parts of his government's reluctance to really treat this as the national crisis that he says it is.
7: That's domestic violence advocate Jess Hill ending that report by Evelyn Manfield. Well, despite sunny Queensland having the world's highest rate of skin cancer, there's a shortage of public dermatologists in most of that state. It's leaving some patients with complex cases increasingly desperate. Jacob Gamble filed this report from Rockhampton.
8: Rockhampton resident Amanda Seely has the autoimmune disease lupus, suffering extreme fatigue, joint pain and rashes. There's no cure and no specialist in town that can treat her. She travels more than 600 kilometres every 6 months to see a specialist in Brisbane.
9: With my condition, the fatigue, the pain, to do all that in one day, what it puts on my body, it's horrible.
8: Rockhampton's sole public dermatologist retired last year, and Amanda Seely's condition has been deemed too complex for telehealth. Despite Queensland having the world's highest rates of skin cancer, the Cancer Council's Dr. Daniel Lindsay says there is a shortage of locally based dermatologists outside of Cairns, Townsville and the state's southeast.
10: Skin cancer is a disease of ageing, so it happens more in older individuals, and our population's getting older. We're going to continue to see this big gap between sort of healthcare need of the Australian population and the workforce.
8: The cancer economist says dermatology has an ageing workforce and also a lack of incentives to relocate to regional areas.
10: Because there's no dermatologist in central Queensland already, you know, who is a junior doctor going to work under in that area? There's no one there for them.
8: Queensland Health acknowledged the shortage and pointed to outreach skin cancer clinics, telehealth and patient travel subsidies. The Australian College of Rural and Remote Medicine says rural generalists can deal with common skin cancers. President Dr. Rod Martin advocating the college-run Telederm platform.
11: the treating doctor in a community can take photos of images, get some patient history, perhaps even go and biopsy things. Dermatology and skin lends itself to that because it's a very visual kind of medium and a visual kind of diagnosis.
8: Professor Kirash Khosrowtanani is the president-elect of the Australasian College of Dermatologists and agrees patients with complex conditions are the most impacted.
12: Skin cancer is an area where we actually share the load very well with GPs. Where I'm a bit more worried is the things that are very specific to dermatology, inflammatory skin diseases, intractable rashes.
8: Professor Khosrowtanani says the college is focused on attracting young professionals to dermatology who have existing connections to regional areas.
12: If you take people from central Queensland and then train them in Brisbane in these pivotal years of their life, it makes it very hard for them to move with an entire family back to the region. Whereas if their entire training is happening in central Queensland, they're much more likely to stay.
8: Central Queensland Hospital and Health Service are currently seeking a new dermatologist for the region. For some patients, the wait is becoming increasingly agonising.
9: It's heartbreaking, not just for me, for anyone else who needs it. Why can't we have one here? We're a big town.
7: Jacob Gamble reporting there. Well, now to an update from a story from last year involving co-joined twins born in remote Papua New Guinea. The case gained international attention with hospitals around the world investigating ways to help the twins. In December, the boys were finally flown to Sydney for urgent surgery. Now, almost 6 months on, doctors involved in the rare case are speaking about it for the first time. Our PNG correspondent Marion Farr has this story.
13: These are the sounds of a healthy baby and a familiar face at the Sydney hospital where he's being treated.
14: So he's the famous in this hospital. Like, everybody loves him because he's a smiling boy always.
13: His mother, Fatima Tinga, has become used to the attention he draws. Seven-month-old Sawong was born in remote Papua New Guinea, joined to his brother Tom at the chest, abdomen and pelvis. They shared several organs, and doctors weren't sure if they could be separated.
15: There's nothing in the textbooks about a situation like this.
13: Paediatric surgeon Gordon Thomas was part of a small team that flew to Port Moresby to assess the twins last year.
15: We had lots of unusual clinical findings in the twins that we had to understand, in terms of what their physiology was and what their unique anatomy was.
13: The prognosis was not good.
15: Tom had a lot of anomalies that were incompatible with life. But when we saw Sawong, we saw a little baby who had a very good chance of survival, provided we could do a safe separation.
13: The twins were flown to Sydney and arrived just in time.
15: We actually discovered that we didn't have much time at all. It was just about a couple of days. So we had to do an urgent separation. We had to make a decision to separate them within a few days of their arrival.
13: The surgery took 8 hours and involved a huge medical team, including 5 specialist surgeons from the Sydney Children's Hospital's network. With tiny lungs and a congenital heart defect, Tom passed away almost immediately, a moment his mother will never forget.
16: I won't even forget the moment I lost Tom. It is like an open wound, and I still remember that feeling.
13: But Sawong survived, and 5 months on, Dr. Thomas says he's a thriving, healthy boy.
15: So he's doing much, much better than we thought. You take a lot of responsibility for putting your hand up to help in a situation like this. You're prepared for all sorts of outcomes. If it's a bad outcome, it's hard, for yourself and for the family. If it's a good outcome, that's the best reward you can get. And this is being a great outcome.
13: Sawong's parents are getting ready to return home, and they hope the case will raise awareness about the need for improved medical services in Papua New Guinea, where the infant mortality rate is 10 times higher than in Australia.
16: If we were back in PNG, there would be no help, and I would have lost both of them.
13: Praying Sawong's legacy and Tom's will live on.
7: That's PNG correspondent Marion Farr. A gigantic chunk of rock hurtling towards Earth to destroy us all. or to just deliver us a good light show. Luckily for star watchers in New South Wales and the ACT, it was the latter last night. A meteor lighting up the sky, as Angus Randall reports.
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0: Skies across New South Wales lit up as a chunk of rock or metal blasted into the Earth's atmosphere at about 70,000 kilometres per hour. And talkback switchboards lit up as well.
1: Suddenly this massive, like, almost a fireball went in the sky. Me and my husband both said, "What? What was that?" And the guy next to me wound his window down and said, "What was that?"
2: A huge flash of lightning. One of the girls said, "Oh, I think I've just seen a massive flash of lightning," and the whole sky lit up.
3: Yeah, I saw a bit of a flash out of the corner of my eye, and it wasn't until I went back and reviewed the footage that, yeah, there was the meteor falling out of the sky.
0: Amateur astronomer David Finlay runs a social media page for meteor sightings.
4: It's a great reminder that here we are on this planet going about our daily job, and space is flinging rocks at us all the time, just randomly flinging space rocks at us. It's pretty cool.
0: Unfortunately for Queenslanders hoping for a significant advantage in next week's State of Origin, the suspected meteor didn't smash into Sydney, instead most likely burning up in the atmosphere.
4: It entered the atmosphere at about 90 kilometres altitude. That's when it first became visible, and probably stopped glowing at somewhere between 70 to 80 kilometres altitude, maybe got a little bit lower than that, down to 60 or 50 kilometres. We might be able to tell later on when we look at some of the footage.
0: Some witnesses reported a blast of blue, others an orange fireball, depending on where they spotted it. Dr. Brad Tucker is an astrophysicist at the Australian National University.
5: The reason we know it's a meteor is a few things. The colour, a lot of that bluey-green colour that a lot of people saw, that is from when you get a lot of iron and nickel in a meteor. The speed as well. So when you get things like satellites or space junk, firstly, they look a lot white or more yellow, and they move a lot slower. So satellites and space junk are moving about 25,000 kilometers an hour. Yes, that is fast to us, but across the sky, that takes, you know, tens of seconds to minutes to go. Meteors are traveling tens of thousands to hundreds of thousands of kilometers an hour. So they travel across the sky in just a few seconds and cover a lot of distance.
0: He says these kinds of meteors striking the Earth's atmosphere are pretty common. This one just happened to be perfectly placed to be seen.
5: You know, we get 200 tons worth of rock hitting the Earth every day. Most of those are tiny little grains of sand, small pebbles, the normal shooting stars you get. But stuff like this, that is, you know, tens of centimeters, we probably get every couple of weeks in Australia, roughly. It's just they're mostly missed. Very rarely do they go over a very populated area in the perfect trajectory.
0: And if any of the meteor did make it to Earth, it's likely somewhere in northern New South Wales. Dr. Tucker says instead of watching the skies, those in the area should instead take a look in their garden.
5: I think a lot of people think they're these fiery things that land. They actually land relatively cold. You get a little bit of burning on the outside, but this thing is still frozen from the depths of space. So it lands, it doesn't even create that really big of a crater. So it just may look like someone dropped a rock in your yard, quite honestly. And that actually could be a meteorite.
0: In New South Wales, anyone with a rock in their backyard that wasn't there yesterday morning should contact the Australian Museum.
6: And you can go to the ABC News website to see some of those extraordinary meteor videos from last night. Angus Randall reporting there. And that's all from the World Today team this week. The program's supervising producer is Alison Schau. Associate producer is Barney Porter. And technical production by David Sargent, Kem White and Nick Drakoulis. I'm Andy Park. Have a great weekend.
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8: G'day there, my name's Matt Brann. Welcome to the program on a Friday lunchtime. And I tell you what, we have got a hot show for you today. The NT Chili Fest is on tomorrow in Darwin's rural area. And some very, very hot chilies have been imported for this event. I'll be speaking to self-confessed chili head Liz Tugwell in just a moment. Also today, Gina Reinhart's company has committed another $85 million to Arafura Rare Earths as momentum builds for this huge rare earths project to the north of Alice Springs. Me mind on fire. And before 1:30 this afternoon on the Country Hour, we take a look at how the Ord Valley Muster event started 25 years ago.
9: The people arrived and they had people on horseback, and the guests were mustered in as if you would bring, you know, cattle up a ramp. They'd march them up to their tables.
8: All these stories and plenty more coming up on the Country Hour. Hope

0: you can stick around. We're broadcasting right across the territory on the ABC. And g'day there if you've tuned in via the podcast. It's the dry season, and there's lots going on. We start today's program by heading to Lichfield, because show season is here for 2026, the Lichfield Rural Show. It is on this weekend. A new name and a new location for what has long been the Fred's Pass Rural Show. Country House Sam Parry is at the Lichfield grounds this afternoon. How's it all looking there, Sam?
1: Yeah, g'day, Matt. It's looking really good. I'm sitting next to the poultry shed, which is probably obvious from the background sounds you can hear, but this is the first time I've ever been to this particular reserve, and I think it's pretty perfect for a rural show, if I don't say so myself. There's a lot of shade and expansive areas for agricultural exhibits. We've got competition areas for goats, poultry, cattle, gardening. There's food trucks sitting up here. So a lot more room than maybe the previous venue offered. To tell us a bit more about that, I'm here with Shirley Preston, who's the chair of Lichfield Rural Show Committee. Shirley, tell us, why has the show moved?
2: It was to get more room, so we're very happy that we have things much more compact here, more room, more compact, and the parking is very close to the whole. It's actually just across the laneway to the showgrounds.
1: And I suppose being in Lichfield Council area, it's a little bit closer to some of the rural communities here in Darwin. Do you think that's going to change things for the show?
2: I think that everybody's so, they love the show so much. They're coming from wherever they used to come from. I don't think the extra 13 minutes down the road from where we used to be is going to make any difference. People love the show. They'll come because they love the show.
1: And what about in terms of more space? How is that going to change the show? Will that mean you can provide new events or new exhibits?
2: Well, we've got an oval now, which we didn't have use of before. So now we've got an oval to put more things on, which means we have more room for stalls. So we have actually more stalls than we've had for many, many years. And there's also room for a dog show. We're having a novelty dog show as well.
1: Novelty dogs?
2: Yes, yes. This is like a mongrel dog show. Yeah, it's not pedigrees. It's coming and seeing who's got the best trick and who's your fastest runner and the best dressed dog.
1: So you're sort of Darwin special breeds rather than your pedigree designer golden retrievers or something, I'm imagining.
2: Yes, rural backyard dogs.
1: Great. What are the kind of categories of judging in that competition?
2: The happiest dog, the fast track, I think it's called the fast paws track, so that's the fastest dog over 50 metres. The best dressed, the best junior handler, so it's just someone walking their dog around, being obedient, and the happiest dog. What else? Oh, the judge's pick, the dog I would take home.
1: Right, is there a camp dog entry?
2: No.
1: Just an open breed event?
2: Yes, open breed.
1: Very good. What are you looking forward to the most this weekend?
2: I'm just looking forward to the days when the showgrounds are set up and there's crowds of people milling around. There's no atmosphere quite like that when it's just all happening and the entertainment's happening and the chooks are cackling and everything's just happening on the weekend.
1: I've been here since this morning and the mood's definitely starting to lift here. There are more people slowly filing in. What's been happening today? I've seen a few judges walking around inspecting birds and other animals.
2: So the site holders are coming in. So all the vans, which are food vans, as well as people, information booths, a lot of government information booths and not-for-profit and people selling agricultural machinery. So they're all moving in. And then the judging in the horticulture, the poultry, the cattle, the goats, the art, the craft, the photography and the cookery is all happening today as well.
1: Well, thanks so much, Shirley, for joining us on the Country Hour. I'll let you get back to getting ready. Sorry, you want to add one more thing?
2: One thing is we're very happy that the anti-government is putting on some free buses. So from Palmerston to out here on Saturday and Sunday, there are free buses. Look on our website for timetables.
1: Great. Well, thanks so much for joining us. I'll let you get back to it. Speaking of judging, there a short time ago I spoke with 16-year-old Maya Timms. Maya's completing a Cert 2 in Ag at Tamin Min College and was having a crack for the first time at cattle judging herself. So this is part of

0: training that she's completing at Tamin Min College there, learning how to raise cattle, prepare them for shows. She says she's been learning heaps.
1: It was really interesting. I've never really done that sort of thing before, but it was pretty good. We've had a fair bit of practice. Did some studying on it, heaps of studying. But, yeah, it was really good. I enjoyed it.
0: So is this part of your studies at Tamin Min College?
1: Yes, it is. So we have to do multiple units, and the shows are part of our units, and whether or not we pass the course.
0: What is the course?
1: Certificate to Agriculture.
0: Okay, so part of it's getting into the show culture and learning the standards of cattle judging.
1: Yeah, basically.
0: And what have you learned?
1: So far, I've learned the aspects of a good bull and heifer, what's desirable in a bull and a heifer, what's desirable for birthing, for breeding, and all kinds of interesting stuff.
0: So what were you looking at today?
1: We were looking at the main aspects of bulls, which were a straight back line, a wide barrel, so a nice round stomach, a wide rump, so his bum's bigger than most, his sheath, which is where his pizzle is, and it doesn't sit below the knees, it sits above the knees, and it doesn't have many kinks in it.
0: And how did they stack up, all of the entrants here today?
1: Well, I put in first, I had 194, which is vodka. In second, I had 195, which is Valentino. And in third, I had 196, which is Van Helsing.
0: And coming into this judging experience, did you know much about these animals, where they've come from?
1: Yeah, I know these animals fairly well. I've been working with them all year, so I've had a fair bit of experience with them and watched them grow the past 6 or so months.
0: So did you kind of know which ones were going to stack up well at the show?
1: Yeah, I did. I knew which ones were going to win, and I based my judging off the actual judge of when she judged all our bulls.
0: So as part of your learning in this course, involving getting these animals show ready or breeding them up?
1: Half of it is breeding them up, but more of it's being show ready and making sure they're nice and clean and have all the attributes that judges look for.
0: What did you do to get the animals ready to bring them to the show?
1: Yeah, so we went through lots and lots of stages of purple shampooing them to make sure they're nice and white, trimming any loose hairs around areas that needed it, around their ears, their sheath, where their horns sit. Most of them are poly, which means they have no horns and they've been bred to not have horns.
0: What do you like about the show judging and being involved in agricultural shows?
1: I really enjoy working with animals. I really want to be a large animal vet, so I just love working with large animals and just being around it. But with the shows, I think it's really fun getting ready and getting dressed up and having fun with your assigned cows.
2: That is Maya Timms from Tamin Min College speaking to Sam Parry, who is at the Litchfield Rural Show this afternoon. So you've heard about the Fred's Pass Rural Show, but it has changed location. So a new name, new location, but a great show. Sam, well, we can hear it. You're near the poultry pavilion there at Litchfield Rural Show.
3: Here.
2: Yep. Have any ribbons been handed out yet?
0: No ribbons, but I can see that the winning birds have been marked in all the categories. It's just an incredible array of birds. It always fascinates me to find out about all of the different kinds of chickens, from massive Australorps down to spotted Middle Eastern breeds, excuse me. We've got silkies here. So silkies are described here on some information as a breed of quite ancient lineage that possess several interesting peculiarities, and one of them is plumage that looks a bit like hair. So Silky here has won number 30. Don't know its name, but that'll be getting a blue ribbon, I'm sure.
2: These are the ones with like a hot, bubble. Actually, I reckon they've got a bubble head about them because they've got all the fluff on top of their head. Yeah.
0: Yeah, it's a silky sort of Russian hat look.
2: All right, so the judges have decided who has won, but the big

0: ribbons haven't been draped around the cage as of yet.
1: No, I think that'll happen tomorrow when the owners of these birds finally arrive. But I got a bit of an insight earlier from one of the judges who's travelled up from New South Wales into what they're looking for.
0: And yes.
1: Apparently there's a massive, massive rule book that they have to get familiar with for all of the different breeds of chooks. So a lot of knowledge behind it.
0: Enjoy your afternoon there. For the general public, gates open tomorrow morning at about 9 o'clock, I think it is. As Shirley mentioned earlier, there's free buses leaving Palmerston, Noonamar, and also Coolinga. So that's fantastic. The opening ceremony's on at 2 o'clock tomorrow afternoon, the grand parade, the big one. It kicks off at 2:20. Sam Parry, thanks so much for your time.

0: Thanks, Matt.
1: Enjoy Litchfield. It's 18 to 1, and you are tuned into the Country Hour on the text line this afternoon, 0487991057. Jimmy in the kitchen says, having finally officially won the marmalade competition at the Alice Springs show last year, this year I'm turning my attention to fig jam, says Jimmy in the kitchen this afternoon. Best of luck, Jimmy. Best of luck. And the Sunday morning ABC program, it's going to the Litchfield Rural Show. Dave Garnham, he'll be there broadcasting from 10 o'clock for everyone across the top end. And you can win a family pass to the Litchfield Rural Show, which would be handy, wouldn't it? You can win a pass if you tune into the Drive program this afternoon with Adam Steer. You are listening to the Country Hour. We're broadcasting right across the territory on the ABC. Up next, we will turn our attention to some resources news. Gina Reinhart's company has committed an extra $85 million towards this proposed rare earths mine to the north of Alice Springs. Tell you more about that next.

0: There's a good old country show on in the Territory this weekend. Litchfield Rural Show, gates open tomorrow for the general public. And the NT Chili Fest is on tomorrow as well. I'll tell you more about that event before 1:30.
1: I'm Denny.
2: I'm Bridie.
3: I'm Eric.
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1: Arafura Rare Earths is looking to raise $350 million, launching a two-tranche placement today, right off the back of yesterday's big final investment decision on its Nolans Mine. So the company is today offering shares worth 26 cents, and its largest investor, Hancock Prospecting, has already jumped on board, it would seem, committing a further $85 million which will leave Gina Rinehart's company with a 17.5% stake in Arafura. Sustainable minerals expert Ian Satchwell says when in operation, the Nolans project looks set to challenge the dominance of China in the rare earths trade.
2: This is a very significant announcement for Australia's position in the world as the preeminent supplier of rare earth elements outside China. This is the third rare earths project that will be constructed. We've got one operating, one in at Eneabba in Western Australia under construction, and the Arafura Nolans project will add significantly to rare earths output for the world.
3: There has been many delays. It was first flagged as a prospect something like 20 years ago. They'd hoped to have reached this final investment decision late last year. Why such a delay?
2: It's very complicated to put together a project that requires multiple financiers, multiple off-takers of your minerals product, and working in an environment of extreme price volatility, in large part driven by market manipulation.
3: When you say market manipulation, you're referring to China's dominance of the supply market.
2: China's behaving from their perspective, quite rationally. They dominate rare earth element mining and processing, and it's in their own interests to keep competitors out of the market. China currently produces more than 80% of the world's light and heavy rare earths, and very close to 100% of heavy rare earths. So that's an uncomfortable position for the rest of the world. China is able to control supply and has demonstrated that it's willing to withhold supply at certain times for geopolitical and geoeconomic reasons.
1: That is Ian Satchwell, a sustainable minerals expert, speaking to Tom Robinson and just repeating that news. Arafura Rare Earths today kicking off a big capital raising exercise. It's looking to raise $350 million, which just gives you a sense of the size of this project to the north of Alice Springs. I mean, the federal government's already committed, I think it's $840 million. Hancock Prospecting's chucking in millions of dollars. There's money coming in from foreign governments, and it still needs to raise $350 million. It's a big project to the north of Alice, about 130 k's up the road. It's not just a mine. It's processing as well. Arafura is also going to build a sulfuric acid plant as part of that. Now, sulfuric acid, it's a key ingredient in so many industries, including battery production. It's used in textiles. It's used in the production of fertilizers. And right now, you might have read about this, the global supply of sulfuric acid is looking extremely tight. Megan Hughes has been taking a look.
4: In a warehouse in Geelong in Victoria, Samantha Van Zyl is making a difficult decision.
5: We maintain our ordering threshold so that we are within the dangerous goods limits. What this means with the difficulties in supply is that we now either need to look at stockpiling or, well, the alternatives are not many at the moment.
4: Ms Van Zyl is the CEO of Loomtex, which is a textile manufacturing business, and uses multiple types of acid, including sulfuric, in their operation. Exceeding the dangerous goods threshold would make the business

0: either using sulfur or as a byproduct of metal smelting. Supply is being squeezed on multiple fronts. China stopped exporting sulfuric acid this month to protect its own domestic supply because the war is impacting the supply of sulfur in the Middle East. Meena Chauhan, head of sulfur and sulfuric acid research at Argus Consulting Services, explains.
1: It's twofold, really. So on the one hand, yes, the flow is blocked because of the Strait of Hormuz being effectively closed for some time now since the war started. And on the other hand as well, with the damage that's happened in the region, in countries like Qatar, the UAE, Saudi Arabia, that's also led to some sites being taken offline because of damage in some cases, in other cases because of precautionary measures, essentially, during this period. And so it's affecting both production and trade flows overall.
0: Sulfur itself is also a byproduct from oil refineries and gas processing. Ms. Chauhan says last year around 73 million tons of sulfur was produced, with the Middle East representing about half of global trade. Attention is turning to other exporting countries like Canada, but she says there's issues with logistics and volumes.
1: It's not a simple fix, and given that the Middle East, you know, represents roughly 50% of global trade, there is not an equivalent availability in any other region to make up that shortfall. And that's why it's such a critical moment in the market.
0: The phosphate fertiliser industry is expected to cop the brunt of the supply chain issues.
1: Fertilisers being the number one leading end use for both chemicals. And of course, that goes into food production. Ultimately, that's what we're talking about there.
0: John Cotter is the chairman of Northwest Phosphate, which mines phosphate rock in Queensland and produces phosphate rock concentrate to supply fertiliser manufacturers. He says they're not feeling the impact yet, but they're expecting it to happen soon.
2: For suppliers like us, we're worried that if they can't get the other basic ingredient to manufacture, then we might have to divert to other markets. And when you divert to other markets, those contractual relationships all finish or change and go to the countries where capital is available. And so these are the sort of structural changes in the trading market of commodities globally that we're seeing as a result of the conflict.
0: With demand for the chemicals also coming from the metal industry, which can absorb a higher level of pricing, Ms. Chauhan says they've already seen reduced production of fertiliser, which simply can't compete. She's expecting the impacts of this trade disruption to be felt to at least 2028.
1: There's going to be a backlog of vessels that need to come out of the Gulf region once it reopens. And sulfur, generally, it wouldn't be prioritised because it's a byproduct. It will be things like oil, gas and other products and commodities that would be the first vessels likely to be moving.
0: Prior to the Iran war, the oil and gas industries had been undergoing expansion through the Middle East, which would have also produced more sulfur, but now expansion works are on hold.
1: And so that will, you know, continue to affect the market, and we do see a tight market, a short market.
0: Back in the Geelong warehouse, Samantha Van Zyl is carrying on despite the odds.
3: It is a bit stacked up, but you just wake up, put a smile on your face and pull up your sleeves and get into it.
4: That is Samantha Van Zyl, who is the chief executive of Loomtex, and in that report by Megan Hughes. If you missed the Country Hour yesterday and our coverage of Arafura Rare Earth's final investment decision, we got a chance to speak to the chief executive of the company, which was fantastic. That's all up on our podcast. If you want to tune into that at a time that suits you, the company told us that if all goes to plan, construction at Nolans Bore will begin in September of this year. To some other resources news, the Territory Government says the Mount Bundy Gold Project is a step closer to development after it granted a conditional mining licence to its owner, Primary Gold. So this site, it's about 100 kilometres to the southeast of Darwin. And if all goes to plan, it will create more than 400 jobs during construction of a workers' camp, processing facility and a gas pipeline to power that mine site. Primary Gold is owned by a company that's based in Hong Kong, and it says it's aiming to start production in early 2028. Once operational, It will become the second largest gold mine in the Northern Territory.

0: Territory, and it's expected to have a mine life of about 17 years.
1: On Landline, Aussie menus must soon reveal the origin of seafood.
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0: And the Marker Report, Pip. How good is the Marker Report on Landline? This week I'll be talking about water. And what a difference a bit of rain makes. That northwest cloud band that delivered some decent falls into parts of the Northern Territory, it brought widespread rain into New South Wales, Victoria, and the cattle market this week. Absolutely kicked, especially in the restocker market. Restockers got all excited. I had a chat to Stephen Bignall, who is one of the market reporters with Meat and Livestock Australia, and he told me that, yeah, the demand from restockers this week was noticeable.
3: So widespread rain in the East Coast saw producer confidence really surge this week, and as a result, the cattle market jumped this week. The area that really drove the jump was the restocker market, especially restocker heifers. They jumped over 40 cents for the week.
0: You'll see more on Landline this Sunday on the TV.
4: G'day, James McKenna here from Tipperary Station, running the lemon operation here, and you're listening to the Country Hour.
0: There's so much going on this weekend. There is the Litchfield Rural Show, a great show in a new location. The NT Chili Fest is on tomorrow at the Darwin River Tavern. And I bet there's a few Territorians sneaking across the border as well for the Ord Valley Muster in the Kimberley town of Kununurra. The Muster is celebrating 25 years in 2026. How did it all start? You will find out before 1:30. I'll see you back here in 5 minutes' time for a chat with the Weather Bureau. As always, if you've got a question you want to put to the Bureau, send it through on that text line, which is 0487 99 1057. It's time to head to the newsroom. It's 1 o'clock.

0: Good afternoon, Rio Davis with ABC News. Community-controlled health organisations say they warned the Northern Territory government about the threat of a diphtheria outbreak around a month before requesting assistance to contain it. NT Health issued an alert over the outbreak in late March, and the Federal Health Minister Mark Butler says the NT government requested Commonwealth assistance in late April. CEO of the National Aboriginal Community Controlled Health Organisations, Dr Dawn Casey, says the NTG was warned of the seriousness of the outbreak long before it acted.
1: Community Controlled Health Services in Alice Springs started lobbying the government way back in early April, and we were really concerned about how quickly it was spreading. So the government's taken, you know, a number of weeks to respond. They just do need to, in future, respond much more quickly.
0: The member for Lingiari says the NT government should have included the NT Children's Commissioner into an inquiry into the Child Protection Department. The NT government last week announced the review, prompted by the death of Kumanjai Little Baby in Alice Springs, would be led by former New South Wales Police Commissioner Karen Webb and longtime Territory Public Servant Greg Shanahan. Marion Scrimgeour says the NT's Children's Commissioner, Charlena Mask, should have been involved in the inquiry.
2: The Northern Territory Children's Commissioner should have been involved in, if you're going to have an inquiry, what's that inquiry going forward? So the Northern Territory government has sidelined an important resource and statutory position.
0: A woman who worked for a Northern Territory politician has alleged she was bullied and micromanaged by a superior before being ambushed and unfairly sacked. The allegations were made by a part-time assistant electorate officer who worked for NT government backbencher Clinton Howe in an unfair dismissal application lodged last month. It alleges she was sacked for refusing to falsify constituent information in a database, but the superior has told the ABC that was physically impossible and has denied any wrongdoing. The Department of Legislative Assembly says it sacked the part-time staffer over four workplace allegations, two of which were only partially substantiated. The federal opposition leader has condemned Israeli government minister Itamar Ben-Gvir, who posted a video of himself taunting foreign activists detained by Israeli forces. 11 Australians were on board a flotilla bound for Gaza, but were detained by Israel and have since been deported to Turkey. A spokesperson for the group says they're currently going through health checks at a local hospital. Angus Taylor says the Israeli minister's actions were unacceptable.
3: Oh, Israel obviously has the right to protect its borders, but what we saw from the minister was completely unacceptable behaviour, and I saw the Israeli Prime Minister made that point, and I agree with him.
0: Social media giant Meta has settled the first of several lawsuits brought by US school districts that say social media platforms have fueled a youth mental health crisis. The BBC's Lily Jamali reports.
4: Breathitt County School District in the U.S. state of Kentucky had been poised to be the first school district to seek compensation for Meta at trial. It was a test case pulled from lawsuits brought by 1,200 districts across the country. The trial was supposed to begin next month. The settlement's terms were not disclosed. Breathitt County School District was seeking $60 million, saying it incurred costs by a mental health crisis brought on by addictive social media apps. It settled the same case last week with TikTok, Snap Inc. and Google's YouTube.
0: And in sport, it's the battle at the bottom in the AFL tonight as Essendon and Richmond meet at the MCG. Chris Mitchell looks ahead.
5: Essendon haven't won since breaking their last losing streak. That was in April, and it was 17 games long. This new list of L's is already 5 games strong, and that's why they're sitting 17th on the ladder. AFL watchers say the stakes couldn't be much higher for their senior coach, but how worried is Brad Scott?
6: Quite frankly, that just doesn't faze me. It doesn't faze me.
5: Maybe the coach isn't fazed because somehow it's worse for Richmond. The Tigers are bottom and limp into the dream time at the G Clash with a roster ruined by injury. Both teams desperate to record just their second victory of the season.
0: In the weather for today, there's a medium to high chance of showers over the Lassiter and southern Tanami districts, decreasing to a slight to medium chance over the western Simpson and far northeast Arnhem districts, sunny elsewhere, cooler in the Lassiter district. Darwin sunny, a top of 32 degrees today. Alice Springs cloudy with possible late showers, a top of 19. ABC News.
7: G'day, my name's Jana Daniels, senior ranger for Yugumangi. I come from Nuka community, which is in the southeast of Arnhem Land. and you're listening to The Country Hour.
8: Matt Brown with you this Friday lunchtime. And in a moment on The Country Hour, we're going to take a look at the origins of the Ord Valley Muster.
9: The people arrived and they had people on horseback, and the guests were mustered in as if you would bring, you know, cattle up a ramp. They'd march them up to their tables.
8: The Ord Valley Muster celebrating 25 years. And it's not the only big event on this weekend. There's the Litchfield Rural Show. Gates open there tomorrow. And also tomorrow in the rural area, you've got the third annual NT Chili Fest.
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8: In a moment, I'll be speaking to Chili Head Liz Tugwell about what you can expect if you head along to Chili Fest tomorrow at the Darwin River Tavern. On the text line this afternoon, Paul says, Matt, my parents are growing their own chilies, and they've got the scorpion ones that are very, very hot. Scorpion chilies. Are they growing the brain collapse orange, though, or the Carolina Reaper? I've been learning lots about chilies today. And so will you in a moment. But first, let's go to the Weather Bureau. Tom Anderson is there this afternoon. How are you, Tom?
11: Good, thank you, Matt.
8: Welcome aboard, mate. You're a new name, new face. Welcome.
11: Oh, it's just a pleasure to be here.
8: Are you into chilies, Tom?
11: Look, I couldn't call myself a diehard fan, but I wouldn't mind actually getting into them more because they're certainly a staple in my evening meals, but

0: In terms of specific types or heats, not too sure.
1: Are you growing your own?
0: not there yet.
1: Not there yet. When you hear the word Carolina Reaper, do you start to sweat or do you think, bring it on?
0: Oh, I like the challenge, but I think it could best me also at the same time.
1: I love the idea of chilies, but if I was to be graded, I would fall into that category that often gets called Suki Suki La La. I'd be in that category. I can't handle it. Can't handle it. Love the idea. Can't do it physically. So, Chili Fest, I might not compete, but I look forward to going to it. Let's talk weather. And let's maybe talk about weather in Darwin's rural area over the weekend with the Litchfield Rural Show on. What can attendees expect from the weather, Tom?
0: So what we'd expect is not perfect dry season conditions. The humidity is going to be staying around for the weekend. Expecting to be mostly dry, but there is the slight chance of some afternoon showers just on Saturday afternoon. Wouldn't expect anything on Sunday, and also those ones on Saturday afternoon are just a chance at this stage.
1: Gee, not unprecedented. The old Fred's Bar show, seems like every year there's a chance of a little sprinkle. And what's the top temperature, sorry, Tom, potentially?
0: So the temperature we'd expect to see for tomorrow is probably 33.
1: Okay.
0: But, Sunday is probably about the same as well. So it's not sweltering, but with that little extra bit of humidity, because we're only expecting to get down to about 22 for the rural area tonight. It won't be the most comfortable day.
1: Okay, bugger. Got a question here for you from Keith, who says, this might be a stupid question, but can you ask the bomb what the dew point actually is?
0: That's actually a pretty good question, and it is pretty important to everything we do here. So the dew point is the temperature, or the dew point temperature is if the actual temperature cooled down to what the dew point temperature is, that's where we'd get cloud formation. So for example, on a foggy morning, your dew point temperature will be the same as your actual temperature. But then during the course of the day, as the land heats up, but the dew point temperature, which is another way to sort of quantify how much moisture is in the air, that will stay the same, but the actual temperature increase, and that's when you get that nice drier feeling.
1: So what's a dew point number which signifies that the dry season is here and it's absolutely beautiful outside?
0: So we normally use 15 degrees dew point.
1: 15's the number we want.
0: Mm. Yes.
1: And say, what would Darwin's rural area be on the weekend, roughly?
0: The rural area on the weekend is going to be more like 20.
1: Ah, so we want 15, but we're getting to 20. Understood. Yeah. Understood. What about the weekend ahead for Central Australia and the Barkly, Tom?
0: So for down south, we've got a cloud band there currently, which we're seeing on the radar, a couple of little showers about, and we're expecting that to maintain, especially through the Lassiter, the next couple of days. And then for Alice, could see some rain both days on the weekend, but that's sort of between 1 to 5 millimetres. And then into the Barkly, mostly sunny. Yeah. And, just light easterlies, south easterlies. The winds will be dying down a little bit more. And then we've got another cool south easterly change coming through after this cloud band passes over.
1: Okay. There's no wind warnings out today, which is lovely. How is the weekend shaping up for fishos?
0: Yeah, so we're expecting the wind strength to continue to decrease into the weekend. And in fact, that's why there is the possibility of some more showers, because we might get a bit of a sea breeze in the afternoons, especially around the coastal areas. No strong winds and no strong wind warnings expected at all.
1: Okay. Anything else that we should be aware of this afternoon, Tom?
0: Nothing comes to mind.
1: Okay. No worries. Well, thank you very much for your time. I've got a text here that says the Carolina Reapers can now be bought in one of the major supermarkets these days. Don't do it. Don't be mad, says the person here on the text, 0487991057. You tempted, Tom? You tempted?
0: You've put the idea in my mind now, so I might have to check it out.
1: All right. Report back to us next week if you can.
0: Will do.
1: That is Tom Anderson at the Weather Bureau. It is 12 past one and you are tuned into the Country Hour. We'll be learning all about the Chili Fest in just a moment. But up next, please stick around because we're getting some news come through about CareFlight.
2: G'day, I'm Brad George and I'm Captain of the Humpty Doo Fire Brigade and you're listening to the Country Hour.
1: It is 12 past one. So CareFlight is celebrating 20 years of service in the Northern Territory, but its future suddenly looks a little uncertain. The service that CareFlight provides to our remote communities and cattle stations, it has been out for tender, and the ABC understands the government has told CareFlight that it is no longer the preferred service provider. What? I'm joined in the studio by Tom Robinson. What's happening?
3: Well, the story is still developing, Matt. We have a statement from CareFlight where it says that it acknowledges the outcome of the recent tender process and, quote, "We are naturally disappointed with the result. We remain proud of the high quality services our teams deliver every day across the communities we serve." CareFlight says it continues to prioritise safety of patients, partners and people, and CareFlight is committed to working professionally and collaboratively with all relevant stakeholders during this period. It's kind of all we have right now. We'll have to bring you more information as it comes to light. As I say, this is a developing story.
1: Gee, a story that I think will surprise a lot of people. I know the ABC has sought an interview with CareFlight and also with the Royal Flying Doctor Service. And I know the drive program this afternoon with Adam Steer are hoping to speak to Chris Hoskin, who's the chief executive of the NT's Department of Health. It'd be great to get him on the program to talk about this decision, a large decision, it would seem. So just repeating, the ABC understands the government's told CareFlight that it is no longer the preferred service provider. Stay tuned to ABC Radio as that story develops.
4: G'day, Dave Garnham here. 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
5: Yeehaw!

0: If you are looking for some extra heat to your weekend, then why not head along to the third annual NT Chili Fest. It's on tomorrow at the Darwin River Tavern. Liz Tugwell is the organiser. Liz, for those who have never been to Chili Fest, tell us what happens.
1: Okay, so basically on the day we have fantastic food vendors, local market stalls, and we make it all free for the kids as well, free for the whole family. So we have free activities and that. But basically what it's showcasing is the range of NT chili heads that would like to give it a go to have a crack at the Australian Chili Eating Championship, which happens in July at Sawtell.
0: Mm. So the Chili Eating Championship, they're on tomorrow, Saturday. It's a real highlight of the overall
1: event. Yes, it is a very big highlight, yes.
0: And what is required to win? Can you explain that to us?
1: So basically the requirements to win is you need to be able to do the full 18 rounds of chili. You may be competing against 1 to 20 competitors. So it's you are not allowed to drink. You are not allowed to, one would say, excrete out of your body, so vomit. You're instantly disqualified if you do. Yes.
0: Has anyone vomited before at this event? Because it got too hot?
1: Yes. Yes.
0: Oh,
1: yes.
0: Gee.
1: We have buckets. We have everything available to hence make sure that they don't make a mess. Yes.
0: And what is the hottest chili expected to be chewed on there tomorrow?
1: The hottest chili tomorrow, well, it's a toss-up between the two. We've got Carolina Reaper and we've also got the Primitale. It's exactly the same flavour and Scoville as your Carolina Reaper, but it has a nicer taste apparently. Now,
0: so will all of these chilies be locally grown in the territory, or have you had to bring in some from interstate?
1: Okay, we've had to bring chilies in from interstate, yeah. Unfortunately, because of the season that we had during, obviously, we a record, you know, other than 2011.
0: It was a big wet season, yeah.
1: Yes, it was very horrific. So we have had to bring chilies in from interstate, but we have had a shout out over the last 2 days for any hobbyist growing chilies in the NT, in the top end up here. Anybody who has any chilies, please bring them in on the day. It'd be greatly appreciated. So a fantastic community event by all.
0: The Country Hour has in the past profiled the Darwin Splice, a variety of chili bred in the territory. How's that going?
1: Yeah, so that is from Taco from Badlands Barbecue, Darwin Chili Co. It's a variant that we are going to be using in this chili eating competition this year,
0: right,
1: which will be fantastic. It's got a unique flavour to it. We're still unsure the actual full level of Scoville on it, though, unfortunately.
0: What does Scoville mean? What's that chili term?
1: So Scoville is your heat determination of the actual chili itself. So your
2: bigger the number, the more it hurts.
1: Yes, as I've just been informed, the bigger the number, the bigger it hurts. but then you've got the nasty little things of the extracts and things like that, which are even hotter because it's done from the synthetically done. So that makes it even toxic. So that's in your world hottest corn chip.
0: Dang. So I don't think I've wrapped my head around how you win the chili eating championship. Is it basically who survives? Like,
1: yeah, it's basically who survives. Yes. Yes. The strong, the last person standing, toughest wins. Yes.
0: Gee.
1: Yeah, it's not for the faint of heart.
0: You just keep eating chilies until you tap out.
1: Basically, yes.
0: My
1: yes.
0: goodness.
1: Yes. As I've said, it's not for the faint of heart. Mm.
0: What do you love about chilies, Liz? What's drawn you into this industry?
1: So I'm actually a chef of 25 plus years. So I dealt with a lot of like infusion cooking and things like that throughout the years. And just the thrill of actually trying to produce, to have something that is fresh, it's Australian, and it's the novelty of it as well. Because obviously with the jerky side of things that I actually do, we have one that's called Oh No. I can't say the full word.
0: Okay, I'm with you. Yeah, I'm with you. Yep.
1: Mm-hmm. And it is the test of the strongest. It is. It's actually been in the Australian Chili Eating Championships as an eating requirement for the last 3 years. And funnily enough, last year we actually did a Oh No Crocodile, a beautiful NT crocodile meat, and it knocked Tasmania out on round 13. But that stuff there is stuff that I would not even get the general public to eat. It's even hotter than the Oh No that I do produce. So yeah.
0: There is commercial opportunities in these super hot chilies. It's not just a novelty thing.
1: Yes, there is. So you've got AusChili, which is out of Bundaberg in Queensland, which they actually grow. I do believe it's about 40 acres of Carolina Reapers.
0: 40 acres of it. Wow. Biggest, yeah.
1: They're basically the biggest producers of Carolina Reapers in Australia, and a lot of those actually go into a lot of things. Don't realise whether it's like 1% into something as a main product and so on and so forth. But as I've always stated, our beautiful territory up here, we're only 1% of Melbourne's population. So there's not many of us, but we all love to give it a go and try and produce something here in the territory to keep it in the territory and to showcase the territory for all our beautiful visitors as well.
0: NT Chili Fest on tomorrow, the 23rd of May. It starts at 9 o'clock at the Darwin River Tavern. Wishing you all the best, Liz. Thanks so much for your time on the Country Hour.
1: Thank you so much. Thanks, guys. Bye.

0: the third annual NT Chili Fest. It's free to enter, it's free to taste. And to those entering the chili eating competition, well, good luck and stay safe. Must be the dry season. There's so much going on. The Litchfield Rural Show is on this weekend. Chili Fest is on. And I am sure there'll be quite a few Territorians sneaking across the border this weekend, heading over to Kununurra for the Ord Valley Muster. This two-week event, which includes rodeos, music and plenty more, it is celebrating its 25th year. From the Country Hour archives, here's a look at how this event started back in 2001 with a very unusual muster of people.
1: Hi, I'm Narelle Brooke, General Manager of the Kununurra Visitor Centre, and I've been asked, how on earth did this Ord Valley muster begin? Well, let me tell you a little story about that. It was back in 2001. We had a revitalised Chamber of Commerce that had been dormant for some time, and I remember sitting in the boardroom of the then Kimberley Development Commission offices, which is now Ord Hydro, and we were up in the boardroom there chatting about what can we do to get the town moving. So I do remember it was Richard Beck who said, let's have a Lewin of the North.
2: I pulled it in and opened it up, and much to my surprise, ooh, I discovered a... right before my eyes. Ooh.
1: Out of my spare bedroom, we pulled together a week-long program of events that became the very, very first Ord Valley Muster. The first program contained things like an art show in Hidden Valley. I think we also had the choir in Hidden Valley. We had the Rotary come on board with their, you know, world-renowned car rally that it's become today. And, of course, the big finale was an auction dinner out at the Hoochery with Spike Desert.
3: I'm Spike Desert. Here at the Hoochery out on Weber Plains Road in Kununurra. We hosted and had the first muster here on May 19th, 2001. It was cold. It was bitterly cold. We had our keynote speaker was Dennis Lilly, a cricket person, who with my background, I didn't even know who he was. We had the tables out on the back lawn. We had the kitchen set up. I think there was a dozen or so barbecues, lots of people, four-course meal, and there was an Irish comedian. There was a DJ, no live band, and there was plenty of dancing, but the main thing was it was cold. I can remember the ladies in their pretty dresses, you know, the husband being sent home, drive back into town, getting two pair of Levi's and a heavy jacket. So here you would see these ladies in a pretty, you know, dress, short, with a pair of Levi's underneath them. It was just cold. But anyway, everybody had a beautiful time. I think it lasted until 2 or 3 in the morning, people dancing.
4: And I understand, Spike, how people got... actually mustered into your place was how the muster was born.
3: Yeah, it was called the muster, and then the people arrived, and they had people on horseback, and the guests were mustered in as if you would bring, you know, cattle up a ramp. So off the bus and the horse would cut them out, and they'd march them up to their tables.
5: Hi, my name's Nadine Lovell, and we're talking about the first muster, and that was a real muster, and I remember very well that night. We were mustered by cowboys and cowgirls on horseback with whips up a cattle race, and they did serve us champagne and beautiful hors d'oeuvres, so that was okay. And when the organisers deemed it was a good timing, they did muster us again out of the holding yard into another race and out into a paddock.
4: From those pretty humble, larrikin type of beginnings, Nadine, what do you make of the Ord Valley muster that we see in 2009?
5: I don't think

0: Any of us envisaged that it would grow to something this big, and we all get excited every year. It stirs the town up. We get people in from outside. It gets a lot of recognition. It's just wonderful. I still have a very soft spot for that first muster. It was fantastic, and it was different to this. This could never be that big. But I think what we've done with it, and hats off to the Chamber of Commerce and all the people who put so many years into it. The town should be very proud of it, and the people who work in it are doing a fantastic job.
1: No matter what you do, oh, you'll never get rid of them. No matter what you do.
2: That is Nadine Lovell speaking to me back in 2009 about the origins of the Ord Valley Muster, which is celebrating its 25th anniversary this week. That story was plucked out of the Country Hour archives, and it included a very special voice there, the legendary Spike Desert, who sadly is no longer with us. His face and his humour immortalised, though, in a certain brand of rum that's made there in the Ord Valley. If you know, you know. Ord Valley Muster. It's on this weekend. The NT Chili Fest is on tomorrow. The Litchfield Rural Show, great show, new location. It's on this weekend. And if you're keen to head to the Litchfield Rural Show, there's a chance to win some free family tickets this afternoon if you tune in to drive.
3: G'day, Dave Garnham here. This Sunday, you can catch me riding a horse and broadcasting live from the all-new Litchfield Rural Show. Now, I suggest you come along and enjoy the many food stalls, the animals, the paddock to plate, and the live music. And I get it, money's a bit tight these days, but don't you worry, I've got family passes that I'll be giving away on drive with Adam Steer today. 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
2: Yeehaw! Well, that wraps up today's Country Hour. Thanks to everyone who got involved. I've loved learning about chilies. On the text line, Angus says, one of my very close friends used chili on her nipples to wean her daughter off breast milk. Great use of chili. Angus, I don't believe you. That doesn't sound right. What to do? If you're entering that chili competition, stay safe. My goodness, stay safe. If you've missed any of our stories this week, it's all up on the website and the podcast. Keep it rural.

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5: And when the Country Hour wraps up with some spicy nipples, you know, it must be a Friday. Happy Friday. How are you? It is beautiful dry season weather here in the top end. We're just about there, aren't we, for Darwin for a night below 20, but it's been getting closer and closer, and certainly further down the track, you will be feeling that already heaps on this weekend. And as Matt was just saying, free passes coming up on the drive show in the top end with Adam Steer for the Litchfield Rural Show this weekend. And if you are off to the show, you might be someone who has a story to tell me about an interesting school commute. I want to hear about your school commute today. How did you get to school as a kid and how did you get home? And if you're a rural person, how does Matt Brown say that word every day without stumbling? If you are a rural person, maybe your school commute was a little bit unusual. Horse, tractor, horse and buggy. Maybe. It is walk to school day, which means a little bit later on in the show, the kids will be walking home from school, probably with less of a pep in the step than they were first thing this morning. But it did make me think about my school commute. There was a lot of bike riding and trudging home at the end of a long day. There's a big hill I had to walk up in Tlangata, and during summer, it was just a killer walking up from school past the Tlangata post office. Once you got to the post office at the top of the hill, you knew you were on the downhill run. But it was hard work. And that was just the walk. What do you remember about your school commute? Were you one of those kids who travelled hours on a bus winding through the countryside? Or maybe there's some other form of transport that I haven't mentioned. Did anyone commute to school on a little aeroplane regularly? Want to hear about your school commute today? 1300 057 222. It is also Miranda Recommends Day, so your recommendations are welcome. Anything you are doing that is making life happier or tastier or easier, if you've got parenting hacks that you recommend, anything that's making you more connected, or some food you've enjoyed lately that you want to recommend for the rest of us. Telly as well, anything at all, if you'd like to make a recommendation. Today, Miranda is on the case again, and a little bit later on in the show, she's going to recommend some VABW, which stands for Very Amateur Bird Watching.
6: You can see the owls too.
7: I can. It's amazing. They are really fluffy and beautiful and stately sitting up on that branch. So nice.
6: How exciting.
7: Yeah.
6: An owl sighting.
7: Oh, what a great way to start the morning. Beautiful. Oh, they're lovely.
5: Isn't it lovely? The Rufous Owls in the Botanic Gardens. Miranda doing some VABW. I'm not sure if that abbreviation is going to take off. Very amateur bird watching. She will tell you more a little bit later on the show. And if you've got something to recommend, add it to the list. You can call 1300 057 222 at 26 to 2 on ABC Radio on a Friday afternoon. At this time, it is the time of the week to add another song to our epic mixtape of territory music, the NT mixtape. And on deck this half hour is none other than Koya James Mangihig, who is a local musician, producer, DJ, curator of sound and sound experiences. He truly is a territory music powerhouse, and I'm very excited to see what he's bringing to our ears this afternoon. Before he pops into the studio, though, here is how our mixtape has been sounding over the last couple of weeks.

doesn't our territory sound good? That's how we've sounded the last couple of weeks for the NT mixtape. The track right there, if you weren't with me last week and you don't know these guys, that is Tang and their song, This Guy. They did play at Base in the Grass. I love them. They're my new favourite band. Chosen for you last week by Tegan Hughes, sound engineer extraordinaire. Before that, you heard Japana from Yothu Yindi. Thanks to Larry Guruwiwi. And up top, Baker Boys pick Drifting Clouds with their debut red hot single, Boy Poi. Keep an eye out for them because I think they are supporting Dan Sultan playing at the Dreamtime at the G game in Melbourne this weekend. Going to catch up with Terry from Drifting Clouds on the show next week to find out how that went and play that new track of theirs again. Those are the sounds, just some of the sounds of this wonderful place that we call home. And we're going to get some more onto the mixtape now with some new music in the mix from local muso, James Mungihig, a.k.a. Kuya James. He's going to tell you about it and then throw another track onto the tape for us very shortly. But this one is called Warm Wind. On ABC Radio Darwin and across the territory. Lizzie T with you on a Friday afternoon for the NT mixtape.

0: the last few days.
1: Yeah, it's like that thing where we got tricked 2 weeks ago that the dry season was here and then another warm wind came. That's why I chose that song to play today. It's a summery, warm wind feeling, which is funny because people down south just associate anything warm with a good thing. But for us, we've got levels of warm because we never go to cold. So it's always levels of warm. And right now, the levels of warm are quite delightful.
0: We do go to cold.
1: Think we? It's debatable.
0: When the people have the fire pits going in the front yard...
1: Yeah, I guess so. Maybe it feels like it gets a bit smaller every year sometimes with the, you know.
0: Unfortunately, I think you might be right about that. But there certainly is. I have got a big warm, like a big hoodie thing that gets worn for about 1 week.
1: There you go.
0: With slippers.
1: You know, I have a great memory.
0: And shorts.
1: I have a great memory of buying tracksuits when I was young. And the only thing you bought a tracksuit in Darwin was for the movie marathons they'd hold in the city. And you would have your parents would drop you off and let you watch movies all night till the morning. And I remember that you just bought a tracksuit just for that moment and it didn't really matter otherwise. Yeah.
0: When my little mate was smaller and he wasn't really familiar with warm clothes, he used to call them leg sleevers because he'd had long sleeves and then he didn't know, what are these? They must be leg sleevers.
1: Leg sleevers.
0: Because he didn't have any other words for it.
1: Proper Darwin kid.
0: That is the sound of the warm wind. That's not one I really know of yours or one that I play. Where's this from?
1: A couple of years ago, I made a instrumental Asian psychedelic rock record as a kind of tribute to the sounds of the Philippines that I'd heard growing up and also other parts of Asia. And it was kind of a record that I launched and did a limited vinyl and it had a lot of nice energy around it, but to play it live is a lot of work. I have to put like a big band together. So it's kind of one of those ones that I love in my catalog for people who find it. And I often get nice responses from people because it's a really different, it's not a hip hop record. It's not a beats record. It's all live. The drums are played by Rowan Daly here from Sand Studio. And the guitar is by a guy named Ben Edgar, who's an incredible guitarist who toured with Gautier for many years. And he just loved the vision. I'd write these kind of Asian psych rock guitar parts and then he would redo them much better. So I really love, and it's mixed by Tony Espy, who did the Avalanche stuff. So it has this kind of, it's a very different sound for me. It was never meant to be like a radio record. So I didn't really ever push it on radio. I just let it sit there on Bandcamp. But it's a nice little, Bandcamp is great. It really supports musicians. And it's nice having things there.
0: You did that show at the Darwin Festival 2 years ago.
1: In 2023.
0: I think 3 years ago now.
1: Yeah.
0: Are you gearing up for another big Darwin Festival this year?
1: I am. I was at the launch last night and I sometimes forget what I'm doing a little bit until the launch and then I just clock. But it's a bit of a quieter one for me, but that doesn't really mean much. It's still, still got a bit of a hand on the pulse of Club Awi. And of course, Katie Baker, I play bass in her band and work with her a lot. She is supporting Hiatus Cody on the last night of the festival. And my other instrumental project, Zaza Zoo, is doing a gig at a bamboo bandstand on, I think, the 15th, but I'm not exactly sure, 100%. And also, I say Tracks Dance. Yeah. The Nana
0: You've been
1: effect.
0: A big part of making their musical soundscapes for many years. What do you love about working with Tracks?
1: Honestly, everything. It's a job that feels so connected to Darwin and to the community. And, you know, our show last year, Antidote, we had, you know, dance doctors handing out antidotes to the crowd. There's something about the way that Tracks think and have produced these shows that feels like an antidote to the way the world can feel pretty dark and pretty sad sometimes. And I think we have an amazing leadership team and we all get to like have a voice in the room and we collaborate and it just, yeah, it's something I've only sort of been permanent there for about the last year, but I've been working with them on and off for about 7 years now.
0: What's the name of this year's show? Tell us a little bit more about that because it sounds great. This is with the Grey Panthers.
1: The Nana Effect.
0: Yeah.
1: Yeah. This is a show that I think
0: actually don't want you to tell us more. That's a good forward promo or tease, as we would call it in the biz.
1: Yeah.
0: The Nana Effect.
1: The Nana Effect.
0: Do please tell us more.
1: Yeah. Basically, we've been really kind of obsessed, having Alison Evans on part of the leadership team, we've been really obsessed with storytelling and collecting those kind of intergenerational stories. I've been doing some workshops at Larrakia Primary lately and just amazing interviewing young people about experiences with their nana and their lives and the way that they see them and then vice versa. So I think this show is going to be really layered. It's going to have some beautiful movements, some beautiful music, but it's going to have so much heart and that intergenerational heart, which

0: it just feels like right now, remembering those things just feels really good. Exactly, the sort of expression you're doing right now, which is like a warm, fuzzy energy.
1: I'm cuddling myself.
0: Yeah, your listeners should know. You're literally cuddling yourself
1: in
0: the studio.
1: Describe my motion. I like my shoulders crouched up, but in like a happy, cuddled, warm, snuggly way, just as you were describing it.
0: And yeah, exactly. And I get to listen to these stories. I get to think about what music might sound good behind them. And I really, I think my favorite part is just capturing them, being in the room with the other members of the Tracks team and just having people share a little bit of their story. One of my favorite things ever told was a woman who told a story about growing up on the Tiwi Islands, and there was one bike and they would all line up to ride the bike around the oval because there was only one bike amongst like all of these kids. And I thought, and this story is from like the 1970s or the 1960s. And I just thought, that just stayed with me. I heard that story about a year ago and I never stopped thinking about it.
1: I love that too. You do know how to tell stories through music and sound and making the sound that supports these beautiful local storytelling dance performances. That one is the Nana Effect as part of Darwin Festival with Tracks Dance and a whole bunch of other stuff. You said it was a quiet festival, but you do have a bit going on. You've got the NT Writers Festival coming up as well in next week.
0: Next
1: already.
0: Week, yeah.
1: What's happening at the Writers Festival for you?
0: I'm doing two things, but the main thing I'm doing is curating a night called Waves of Belonging. And essentially it's like I chose a favorite dinner party guest list, and it's people that I've had really good conversations, robust conversations with over the years. And we're going to do a night of storytelling, music, poetry, and really offer something a little bit different to, I think, other things in the program, which is really lovely because it's a really strong, powerful program this year. I think Louise Omer, the artistic director, has done an incredible job. And yeah, I've got Omar Musa, Joel Ma, Cyan Suli, I've got Grace Dong, and we're getting work with Melanie Murungur as well on some collaboration stuff to do with, I guess, the Yongwu Makassan connection. And then there's stuff that Joel, as a Chinese Australian rapper and poet and writer and theatre maker, he's going to collaborate with Grace Dong, who tells amazing stories about her connection to her Chinese culture through her grandfather who does Tai Chi, and also her experience, you know, wanting to engage with Kung Fu. And she has amazing stories about, like, I wanted to learn Kung Fu to connect with my culture, and then confronting all these young Kung Fu kids and it not being the experience she thought it would be. So we're going to unveil some of that stuff, but we're also going to talk about this place and what it means to be here on Larrakia country and what's happening to this country and how we respond to it and how us, I guess, as Asian Australians and First Nations writers and artists really are thinking about now and thinking about what it means to belong to this place. Mm. So, yeah, I'm really the thing is for me, though, like with the crowd, it's going to be there's going to be music. There's going to be probably some hip hop. There's going to be some cheekiness. There's going to be some laughter. We're going to go on the journey together.
1: I didn't mean for this interview to sound like a James Mangahig PR tour.
0: Okay.
1: With all of your work at Darwin Festival and NT Writers Festival, but you do have some really amazing stuff coming up. So I'm really, excuse me, I'm really glad that we can let the audience know about it because what you create is such beautiful stuff through the storytelling of here and the music and the sounds. Back to the music, though. And you mentioned the work with the young people and the intergenerational stuff that's going on. Miranda, producer Miranda, was telling me that the kids at her kids' school, Stuart Park Primary, are doing their move and groove to this song of yours. Just trust, so teach, and stretch, let loose. Just trust, so teach, and stretch, let loose. It's Trust with Emily Woromara.
0: Yes.
1: Did you know they were moving and grooving to this one at Stuart Park Primary?
0: I only found out from Miranda the other day, and it was it was such a lovely thing to hear. And also kind of like hilarious. I love it. Like, I love the idea that in Darwin Primary School, they're rocking to some hardcore 120 BPM dance floor stompers.
1: Apparently you come on right after BTS, the K-pop band.
0: Dynamite.
1: And there are choreographed moves that they do too. Is that when you know you've made it? When primary school kids are choreographing dance moves to
0: your
1: stuff?
0: I don't think I'm anywhere near the Demon Hunters yet, but you know,
1: you never know.
0: It's really great. I love when the primary schools just rock the local music. Like, I hear stories about Palangari B2M being a lunchtime bell.
1: That's the bell for school at Archie school.
0: And I love that. I think it doesn't take much to kind of do that. And all these young people, it's great music. So they can understand this is just as good quality as what they

0: here in other places.
1: And you get to hear language of here as
0: Absolutely.
1: Well. Palangari and Tiwi language yes. from that beautiful album. That did you produce the B2M
0: so my,
1: album?
0: Yeah, so my job with that record was, it was kind of like a lot of live instrumentation, and I came in and like basically did all, like all the beats and did a lot of effects and chopping up vocals and moving things around. And I still, it's fun because my son, who is 20 months years old, he loves that record. He loves the songs on that album. It's something about that B2M record that's really timeless.
1: He's in the green room.
0: He is in the green room.
1: Little Bear.
0: Yep.
1: Been waving and listening. I'm very excited to hear Daddy on the radio. Yep. You were telling me his word for music. What does he call music?
0: He calls music bowl because

0: Introduce us to this actor and the music we're about to hear and your connection to it.
1: Yep. I know very little about this act. I know that this act comes out of the island ban on Groote Eylandt. This song stopped me in my tracks. When I first heard it, I just couldn't believe it. Like, I've always found the Andaliyakwa language, like, incredible. And obviously working with Emily Woodamara for years, it's the most phenomenal language because all the vowels end on, all the words end with a ah sound. So it's so good for hip hop. It has this flow. And I've spoken to a lot of people about this, about how much, you know, when they do their bungal, their ceremony, it just, the

0: the rhythm. So I think this track was produced by Monkey Mark, but I'm not even 100% sure. It sounds to me like the keyboards got that full 80s techno energy, but the singing is some of, for me, some of the greatest singing that, you know, is around in the world today. Like, I feel like the flow that comes out of that region, from Noongar as well, I think that flow of the singing is as good as the big rappers in America, as good as the dancehall people from Jamaica. It's something. So I really believe in putting this sort of music more on the map, and I share a lot with my friends. And you know, when I get to, I guess, a musical direct country to couture, this will be 26, my fifth year doing that. This song, I've played a few versions of it there, but it always just feels like the room really lifts. And yeah, it's just called, it's a Pretty Parrot remix. And I think they just renamed their band Island Crew for the sake of doing more dancey releases, because the Island band are more of like a kind of a rock reggae thing. But I just really love the lyrics and the melody and the flow in this song.
1: Island Crew is who you're about to hear. The song is called Warrawiba.
0: Yeah.
1: Is that close?
0: I think so. I just call it Pretty Parrot.
1: Pretty Parrot. I had never realised that Anandili Akwa language, it always is, words are ending in A.
0: I'm pretty sure, yes. Yeah.
1: What a lovely thing to observe and to listen out for into the future. This is our latest addition to the NT mixtape, Kuya James. James Manger here. Look out for him at the NT Writers Festival with his mate Joel Maher from Joelistics, who's actually going to pop in for the NT mixtape next week. So he will have more great music and stories for us, and as part of a bunch of things at Darwin Festival, including the Nana Effect with Tracks Dance. It's so lovely to see you. Thank you for this.
0: Thanks, Liz.
2: Yo, this song called Urueba. Urueba, Urueba. And it goes like this.

It's Wura Weaver from the band who are usually known as Island Band, but for that one, they're calling themselves Island Crew, selected for you by local musician and producer James Mungihig, a.k.a. Kuya James, and you can check him out at the Darwin Festival this year with Club Awi. Also as part of the Grey Panthers show, the Nana Effect, his band Zaza Zoo will be playing at the Bamboo Bandstand, and he will be playing bass guitar for Katie Baker when she supports Hiatus Coyote. Is that how you say their name? I never know how to say their name. There's like extra vowels in there.

I will stumble over. Have you perused the Darwin Festival program? What are you excited to see? Who are you buying tickets for? It was all announced last night, and programs should have just magically appeared around Darwin today. And I'm hoping that you're having a good look at that. I've had a chat with the people at the festival about a couple of fun ideas I've got for the afternoon show for the Darwin Festival this year. So we're going to have lots of beautiful music and theatre and comedy and a whole bunch of incredible stuff here on the

0: of our show for the Darwin Festival. Coming up in the show, you're going to find out who is supporting TISM. This is a very exciting announcement for a local act. But after the news at 2, I would like to hear about your school commute. How did you get to school? What happened on the way? What happened on the way home? Did you get up to misadventure? Did you get up to mischief? What was part of the commute for you? It's walk to school day. The kids will be on their way walking home from school in the next half hour or so. So just keep an eye out for a few more kids out and about. But what do you remember about your commute and how did you get to and from school?
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3: Good afternoon, Rio Davis with ABC News. The Northern Territory Attorney General has labelled the alleged rape of an elderly woman in Palmerston Home as absolutely disgusting. Police say just before 9 o'clock on Wednesday night, they received reports a woman aged in her 80s was sexually assaulted at a house in Woodruff Avenue. Officers believe the man forced his way into the house through a back door before running away. Murray Claire Boothby says the behaviour will not be tolerated.
4: It is absolutely disgusting, and my understanding is the police are looking for the alleged offender, and I thank them for the work they're doing. We need this person to be apprehended and dealt with, because this kind of behaviour is not acceptable.
3: The NT Health Minister has defended his government's response to the diphtheria outbreak affecting 4 states and territories across the country. More than 150 cases of the disease have been identified in the territory this year, with health practitioners and medical experts criticising the speed of the government's response. Steve Edgington fronted a press conference this morning, the first time since a public health alert was issued 7 weeks ago, insisting the response had been sufficient.
5: There has been press conference. The Chief Health Officer has communicated regularly with the media in the Northern Territory. There is a range of material has been circulated in the Northern Territory, and you should never forget the work that's being done on the ground at Aboriginal Community Controlled Health Clinics, Northern Territory Health Clinics. That work has been invaluable.
3: Advocates say the federal government's decision to delay price caps for aged care services provided through this support at home program fuels uncertainty. The government's move came after it warned global volatility risked not being able to get the price settings right to protect both participants and keep the sector viable. Instead, it says it'll empower the aged care regulator to order refunds for people being overcharged. The Older Persons Advocacy Network director, Samantha Edmonds, says older Australians are being put at a disadvantage.
6: And that they will come in, but there is no guarantee that over the next 12 months that things will get any better or any less volatile.
3: A Far North Queensland court has found a farm worker not guilty of murder for amputating a man's leg with a power saw. He was convicted instead on the lesser charge of manslaughter, as Christopher Tester reports.
7: John Yalu used a circular saw to cut off the leg of pensioner Kalman Tal at a park in Innisfail in February 2022. 66-year-old Mr. Tal paid Yalu $5,000 cash to remove the leg, but died shortly after. Yalu pleaded guilty to manslaughter but not guilty to murder. Over a 4-day trial at the Supreme Court in Cairns, prosecutors argued Yalu intended to commit grievous bodily harm, while the defence argued Yalu was trying to help an older man who pressured him to cut off the leg. The jury returned a unanimous verdict this morning after about 3 hours of deliberations. Yalu is due to be sentenced for manslaughter on Monday.
3: Overseas, US President Donald Trump will send 5,000 troops to Poland, despite a previous announcement that the United States would withdraw thousands from it. As the BBC's Joel Gunter reports, it also comes after Washington's withdrawal of the same number of troops from Germany following a spat over the war in Iran.
8: The announcement today from President Trump comes just 2 days after the Vice President, J.D. Vance, said the U.S. was to cancel a planned deployment of 4,000 troops to Poland. It was not immediately clear if Mr. Trump's announcement was a resumption of that deployment or part of a different plan. The Trump administration has signaled in recent weeks that it intends to reduce its overall troop levels in Europe, part of its America First agenda.
3: And in sport, GWS Giants coach Adam Kingsley says the club's very keen to retain captain Toby Green as the 32-year-old weighs his future. Green is out of contract at the end of this season, is yet to sign a fresh deal with the Giants. Kingsley says he understands Green, who's originally from Melbourne, has to factor in his family before making any decisions.
2: We're desperate to keep him and I'm desperate to keep him. But ultimately it's a bit bigger than me asking him to stay. It's about family. It's about, you know, his wife, his daughter, his mum. You know, all he's been here for a long time. So they're all the things I would imagine he's considering.
3: In the weather for today, Darwin sunny with a top of 32 degrees. Alice Springs is cloudy with possible late showers, a top of 19. ABC News.
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0: Just gone 2:05. It is today Walk Safely to School Day. So I just want to remind you of that ahead of the school pickup time. There might be a few more kids out and about. And I wonder how slumped over their little shoulders are going to be. Because that's what I remember about walking to school. It was fine to walk to school. Used to make an appointment with my best friend who lived around the corner to meet on the corner of a morning and we'd walk to school together. In fact, sometimes we'd send each other coded messages from, I'd stand in my yard and she'd stand in her yard and we were streets and streets away, but we could see our arm signals and we would do arm signals to each other about coordinating our outfits that we'd wear to school together. And then we'd go and meet on the corner and walk off to school. And that was nice, walk to school with a friend. Then the walk home was up a hill and you'd be slumped over and just thinking, why isn't someone picking me up and driving me home? I wonder if the kids are going to feel like that on the walk home this afternoon. I want to hear about your school commute. Was it on foot? What kind of terrain did you cover? Were there all kind of obstacles to get around, getting chased by dogs or maybe walking through some beautiful landscape? Or maybe you got to and from school via means other than your feet and other than your parents dropping you off. Did you get to school on horseback? Or did you get to school by boat? Did you do it a bit differently? What did your school commute look like? 1300 057 222. Jeff in Nakara is going to tell us some stories about his commute very shortly. And then this hour, you're going to meet another candidate, one of the candidates for the Chan by-election, who arrived in Darwin in 1981 as a child bride. So she says, don't.

0: worry, it's all very legal, but you will meet her next. First, though, Adam Steer has popped in to let us know what is on the boil for the drive home today.
1: I can't wait for Monday, which will be walk unsafely to school day, will it? Walk on the road, don't care about the traffic.
0: Well, do you know what? It's like one of my biggest bugbears at the moment, as I'm sure it is for many people, the number of kids on the illegal scooters that are, they're not walking, but they are commuting unsafely to school. I'm surprised more kids aren't getting hit on those things.
1: Why didn't you ride your bike when you faced a hill or when you were little? Riding a bike is a free. You leave school. It is the great. I didn't have my shoulders slumped. We went, yes, the end of school, that's done. Now we can do what we want. We're on our bikes.
0: The hill was really, really steep. And without gears, it was like, it was not a hill that you wanted to ride up to get home.
1: Yeah.
0: What was your commute? Bike? Bicycle?
1: Yeah, but long rides. So when I was in primary school, I think my commute was about 15 Ks, maybe 20 Ks to school. And then when I was in high school, it was pretty much the same thing. So I had to catch a couple of buses.
0: Did you ride 20 kilometres to school?
1: Well, I didn't have to. There was buses.
0: But 7 years old.
1: No, when I was like 10 or 11, I'd do that. I didn't have to. My parents didn't like it, but I wanted to. You know, I remember riding, we'd ride home slowly around Lake Billy Griffin, transistor radio flinging off the front of the handlebars of my racer, listening to the West Indies smash Australia in the cricket. It's really
0: Does sound idyllic. That sounds nice. That was Adam Steer's commute. What was yours? 1300 057 222.
1: Right. So we're looking today at what's going on with Care Flight. So no one's saying anything, but it looks like Care Flight are now the non-preferred provider for aeromedical displacement or movement within the Northern Territory. So no one's talking at the moment. The Royal Flying Doctor Service aren't talking. Care Flight are not saying much. I have put in calls for the Health Minister. He isn't available this afternoon. We're also looking to speak to the CE from the Department of Health. I haven't heard back from them either. It's an interesting situation we find ourselves in. If you'd cast your mind back almost 20 years ago, there was a horrific circumstance that ended up in a coronial where a patient was left at a remote airstrip and they passed away. The coronial out of that then said, we need a dedicated aeromedical service within the Northern Territory, and that's when Care Flight came in. So what happens next?
0: It's unclear.
1: There's a lot. I mean, I know that I know that some organisations met with their staff yesterday, but what's officially being said and what is happening behind the scenes, it's unclear. And so we will try and unpack that this afternoon, but we may not get any further than where we are. So what I'm going to do is also play a game after four. You want more to talk about Care Flight?
0: Oh, no, I was just going to say, if you've got any more insight into what's happening behind the scenes and you can help shed a light on this, because you might work there, you might have family members who work there and you probably can't come on air, but if you can text through anonymously, if you can shed any light as to whether that decision has been finalised, if the Royal Flying Doctor Service are now going to have the tender for the delivery of those services, let us know what you're hearing.
1: Yeah, and what you have been hearing. If you work for Care Flight, you can text in anonymously 0487 991 057. And up, Merrick Watts is coming into the studio after four. What help? What do I do? The grapes of wrath.
0: Have you got a glass of wine?
1: Well, the grapes of wrath.
0: Here.
1: So it's sort of to do with the Darwin Festival. So there's 6 hours of comedians and 6 hours of picnicking tomorrow. What could go wrong on the foreshores of the casino? But I'm going to play a game this afternoon, which we're calling Sound It Out. We played it a little while ago. I'm going to give you three pieces of audio. Separately, they don't mean anything, but together they will be one of the major stories of the week. And I've got a couple of those quizzes for you. So that'll be after four.
0: Okay. Lots to stick around for. With Adam Steer on your wireless from 4 o'clock this afternoon. Fun and games on a Friday with the new Sound It Out game. Merrick Watts is here in town. He is funny, but also knows a shed load about wine, and you will learn things about wine.

0: with Merrick Watts that you didn't know that you needed to know. And Adam working very hard behind the scenes with the team and with Sajan to try and get some answers about the future of CareFlight. If you know any more than we do, and you can shed some light, please get in touch. You can have a chat with Miranda off air if you'd like to, 1300 057 222, or text in 0487 99 1057. But next, as we look, I think we're going to be about halfway there, living on a prayer, with four of the candidates for the Chan Ward by-election having had a chat with us after my next guest in the studio. Annette is one of those who is vying for your vote. She's going to tell you a little bit about who she is, what she's passionate about, and why she'd like to represent you on City of Darwin Council. That is after Christine Arnoux. Actually, I tell a lie. Jeff is on the line and he's been waiting to tell you about his commute. Hello, Jeff.
1: How are you going?
0: You can do it to the sounds of Christine Arnoux in the background.
1: Okay,
0: how about that?
1: Right.
0: Yeah,
1: that's very nice. You can
0: have a soundtrack.
1: Yeah, so I went to 8 primary schools and 2 high schools.
0: Okay, yep.
1: And
0: not all at once.
1: No. From a 11-student school at a place called Rob Roy out near west of Inverell, where I lived on a sheep station for a while when one of my parents wasn't well. So I had a couple of years away, living away from my parents. That's why I had so many schools. But the one I wanted to tell you about was I lived at Watson's Bay and I went to Vaucluse Primary School. And I lived with my great-grandmother, my grandmother and my maiden aunt. My maiden aunt used to take me to school at Vaucluse and drop me off on a way to work. And before I went to school, I used to run down the park and she'd come and get me and put me in the car and take me there. Morning play, I'd run away from the school, down to the edge of Sydney Harbour, walk all the way back to Watson's Bay, back to my park.
0: Oh, Jeff.
1: So after I'd done that a few times, they sent me out to live at Hawkesbury Agricultural College with a family friends, and I went by horse and cart to Richmond Primary School.
0: Oh, wow. First, though, why were you running away so much to this park to play?
1: My father had a serious illness tonight, he went into a coma and he disappeared, and the team came and picked me up. So I had a pretty traumatic 6- and 7-year-old life.
0: Oh, my goodness. Absolutely. That is that's something that's going to take a toll. So you just wanted to be in a place that
1: I wanted to be in my safe place, which was the Watson's Bay Park.
0: Oh, wow. What can you describe that park for us?
1: Yes. It's a long park going right down to Water's Edge, and Doyle's Restaurant are at the bottom. And there was a big playground at the top, and there were palm trees all the way down. Mm. So when I saw my aunt coming to get me, I'd go and run to the palm tree and get a monkey grip and held on. And many years later, she said, "You're the first tree hugger I ever knew, Jeff." Oh.
0: And then when you relocated and you were going to school in a horse and cart, what was that like? Was it novel?
1: Yeah, it was novel. So it was the students from the agricultural college that they were doing, the horse students used to have to hook up the cart and take about eight of us to school in a, it was sort of a stagecoach looking thing it was.
0: Oh, that's
1: and
0: very cool.
1: So we thought it was pretty good, but it got a bit exciting one day because the Raffies and the agricultural students used to have a bit of a biffo sometimes. And one of the guys, the Raff guys, did a low flow over the over the cart to try and get the horses to take off. So, yeah, I had an interesting childhood.
0: Did they take off?
1: No, they started galloping, but the students were very good with the horses.
0: And in a horse and cart, because when I was in school, I didn't catch the bus. You heard me whinging about my walk.
1: Yes.
0: But it was the naughty kids or the cool kids who sat up the back of the bus. Was it the same rules applied in the horse and buggy? Did the naughty kids sit up?
1: No, because there was only about 8 of us in. It was sort of two rows facing each other.
0: Oh, of course,
1: literally looked like a stagecoach.
0: Yeah.
1: But it was very, very exciting and interesting. Yeah,
0: Jeff, so, it makes you sound a lot older than you are, that you're going to school in a horse and buggy.
1: Well, I am 76.
0: Yeah, not old at all. Spring chicken. Jeff, have you got your hands on a Darwin Festival program? Are you excited for festival time?
1: I have. I had a quick look the other day and now I've joined as the Friends of, so now I've got till Monday to try and book all the things I want to do.
0: Yep, what's top
1: and
0: of the list?
1: I'm off to the Fred's Pass show for the weekend.
0: Oh, excellent. You are getting right into the dry season. What's top of your
1: list
0: for the festival?
1: Out there.
0: Oh, you've got a stand.
1: Spiegel.

0: tent, always a Spiegel tent, and the ABC afternoon show, of course.
1: Absolutely, Jeff. All right, well, it's lovely to hear from you. Thank you for taking us back to your school commute. 1300 057 222. There we go. We got a horse and buggy for the school commute. What about boat? Who amongst you used to get to school via a boat? What about a motorcycle? Did anyone get to school as a, what's it called, pillion passenger in a motorcycle, like in a, no, what is it? It's just a sidecar. Did anyone go to school in a sidecar? Was that your school commute? Bruce has a story, sort of the opposite of the story I asked for. Oh, Bruce, move your, right, turn your radio down in the background there, Bruce. Hello. Oh, here we go. Hello. I'd press the wrong buttons. Your radio was down. I just hadn't pressed the right button. Hello, Bruce.
2: I'm not actually listening to the radio because I'm over in the UK, so you're on the the listen app at the moment.
1: Tell me about your non-school commute, Bruce.
2: Yes, absolutely. My dad was a housemaster at a boarding school, so we used to live on site. So that meant I used to live my whole life at school, including during the holidays. So I never actually left school until I'd finished year 12 and I was 17 years old. And it was a wonderful feeling to finally be able to walk out of those school gates, believe me.
1: I bet it was. Did you, you must have left for school sport, doctor's appointments, something other than...
2: Oh, yes, of course, yeah. We did that. But it was always you would return home to school, except if we went away during the school holidays. But even so, we would go back to school.
1: Did you
2: the
1: ever?
2: The only plus side was I got all the goss on the teachers.
1: Yeah, I bet you did.
2: Behind the scenes, so yeah.
1: Did you ever get around on the school grounds legally doing naughty things during the school holidays or when people were away?
2: Oh, absolutely. We had the run of the school. The school pools, all the facilities, the gyms. It was the biggest playground you possibly had. So that was the advantage. It was wonderful.
1: Did you have siblings to play with or did you invite your school friends over to hang out at school with you? Did they want to come and hang out at the school?
2: Surprisingly, they did because I had the biggest pool on offer. It was fantastic. And we had school kids as well. Brothers and sisters to play with too, so that was all good.
1: Did you live, like, where was the residence that you lived in compared to where the actual school grounds were? Were you actually right within the school grounds?
2: Yes, within the school grounds. So my dad did move for a couple of schools. So one school I was right beside the pool, so I could literally open the window and jump straight into the school pool. And other times it was slightly removed from the boarding houses, but our lives were, 100% school.
1: Wow. Bruce, there you go. Not too many people would have had that experience. Hey, where are you listening from today? You said you're on the app overseas. Where are you?
2: Yes, I'm just waking up in the UK, so it's I'm on holiday, but still getting my daily dose of Darwin, and we're due to have Darwin level temperatures and this weekend in the 30s.
1: What season is it over there? It is summer, isn't it?
2: Spring.
1: Heading
2: spring
1: towards
2: to
1: spring.
2: Summer.
1: Spring to summer.
2: Yeah.
1: Beautiful. All right. Well, have a lovely time, Bruce. Thank you so much for staying in touch via the ABC Listen app and giving us a call. You can call on 1300 057 222, or if you're on the app, do what Bruce probably did and just press the button that calls directly into the studio. Tell me about your school commute, especially if you got to school in a way that's a bit different to how everyone else did it. You can text as well, but it's always better to call if you've got a story for me. 1300 057 222. Take two on Christine Arnoux. This is Sunshine on a Rainy Day, 21 past 2. Liz Travaskas with you across the territory this Friday, Arvo.

0: It's Christine Arnoux, Sunshine on a Rainy Day on 105.7 ABC Darwin and across the territory at 25 past two. I have been really enjoying getting to know the people who are putting their hand up and throwing their hat in the ring for the Chan Ward by-election that's coming up next weekend, just to really understand who these wonderful people are who care enough about the local community that they want to represent you on local council. You're going to meet another one of those candidates in just a moment. Annette Gillanders describes herself as a child bride, or at least she was when she moved to the Territory. She'll tell you the story behind that in a moment. But first, Chris has a story about his school commute. Hello, Chris.
1: Hey, good afternoon.
0: Was it your commute or was it your kids? Tell me the story.
1: It was my three children. We used to live on Magnetic Island off the coast of Townsville. And the kids used to commute across to Town High every day on the local ferry service.
0: Oh, very nice. Did they love that? Did they know that that was a lovely way to get to and from school?
1: I think they do now. They probably didn't appreciate it as much when they were children.
0: Yeah.
1: But certainly now, because it's about a 20-minute ferry commute across from Picnic Bay across over to Townsville, and of course from they moved around to Nellie Bay, which is a little bit further around the island. But beautiful place, and certainly was a beautiful commute.
0: Did they ever miss school when the wind was up and the water was too choppy?
1: Oh, I could probably count on one hand the number of times that the ferry stopped running the service because of a pending cyclone, but no, not normally. No, it was normally pretty good. Now they've got a sheltered harbour in Nellie Bay, so things there are a lot safer.
0: Yeah, very nice. And now that you've said that, I'm thinking, well, there surely must be some kids who commute from the ferry over at Wagite to get to school in Darwin. So
1: exactly.
0: we'd have kids commuting by ferry here in the Territory as well. I wonder if we can find someone whose commute involves a tinny or a sailing boat. Give me a call, 1300 057 222, if that was you. Chris, what's on for your weekend? Have you got a busy dry season weekend ahead?
1: Probably, yeah, swimming down the waterfront tomorrow, and then housework, a bit boring, but yes.
0: Litchfield Show? Is Litchfield Show on the cards? No, not for you?
1: Not this weekend.
0: All right.
1: Not this weekend.
0: Lovely to hear from you. Have a lovely weekend. Chris's kids used to catch the ferry to school. If there's any kids listening who commute via ferry from Wagite, that'd be a nice way to get to and from school, wouldn't it? Looking for anyone who's commuted via tinny or sailing boat to school. What else could you get to school on? Horseback? A few of you must have gotten to school on horseback. What do you remember about your school commute? It is Walk Safely to School Day today. The kids who walk to school, they will be getting just about ready to walk home. I'm thinking, but they're probably less excited about that than they were the walk to school this morning, or at least that's how I used to feel for my walk home up the very steep hill back into Langida.
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0: It's coming up to 2:30 and there are lots of smiling faces you would have seen on the core flutes from Perap to Milner. But what are the stories behind those people putting their hands up for council? The by-election for the Chan Ward is coming up on May 30 and I'm speaking to all of the candidates here on the afternoon show on ABC Darwin. And today you're going to meet Annette Gillanders. She is a business owner, a celebrant, a consultant, and she's put her hand up to run for council for the very first time. Hasn't thrown her hat into the ring for politics before, and she's here with us now. Just jump right on that microphone there. Annette, good afternoon. Hello.
4: Hello.
0: I have said you moved to Darwin as a child bride a couple of times. Now, please tell us this story.
4: Well, I actually came to Catherine when I was 18, and I had about 6 months there. And then I was there because it was a boyfriend who became my husband at the time.
0: So you got married very young.
4: Well, I'm thinking that, you know, 20 was a bit young, even though at the time I thought it was very grown up. But, yeah, so but it was a real dragged kicking and screaming to Darwin, but it turned out to be paradise.
0: And it was, but it was Catherine was the first.
4: Catherine was
0: stop.
4: The first, yes.
0: And you'd moved up from South Australia.
4: Yeah,
0: had
4: yeah.
0: you? What did you think landing in Cape Town at 18 years of age?
4: I didn't know where I'd landed, actually, to be really honest with you, because in those days it was pretty, you know, there was a lot of the meat workers were there and it was a pretty rough kind of town. But it was gorgeous, you know, like it was just so unique. But I went back there when Tyndall opened, actually. I had 2 years there when Tyndall opened and that was completely different again. But I've always got a real soft spot for Catherine. And it really support. It's a big region. You know, I don't think people realise how much it services. It's a big region, but yeah.
0: Well, it's why the Catherine Show is such a massive community event, isn't it? Because that's the time of year everyone from all of the stations and the surrounding communities and everyone from everywhere comes to the Catherine Show.
4: And that's what happens.
0: It's our best show in all of the territory.
4: And when I went there when I was 18, it was the Catherine Show then too. It was the best show I'd ever been
0: to. I probably shouldn't say it's the best show when the Litchfield show's on this weekend. No. They're all great.
4: Well, they're country
0: proper
4: shows.
0: Country
4: they're
0: shows.
4: Great.
0: Yeah.
4: They're great.
0: And you lived in Alice Springs as well?
4: Yeah, I did. So I've been through a couple of floods in Alice Springs, and I think they say something like, you live in Alice if you've seen the Todd flow twice or three times. So, yeah, soft spot for Alice Springs as well. Absolutely gorgeous place. And, you know, it's so eclectic and arty. I loved it. It was really great living there. But it was one of those places that occasionally you needed a little holiday out of that canyon. But, you know, all of our territory is magnificent.
0: Mm. You moved up with the boyfriend / husband as a young lady. He left.
4: Yeah.
0: And you stayed.
4: Yeah. My mum wasn't really happy. She's heard that, you know, we'd been transferred back to South Australia, and I said, yes, that's very nice. He's going, but I'm not. And she was very cross about that.
0: And why did you want to stay? It just had captured your heart.
4: Absolutely. The biggest thing that I see about the territory is opportunity. Like, everything for me is opportunity. I wouldn't be where I am now if it hadn't been for the territory. And I mean all of the territory, not just the top end. The experiences that I've had, the opportunity to travel, to build a business, to learn more things, you know, to be a JP, to be a celebrant, to study at CDU, all those things I don't think I would have ever done if I'd stayed in the Adelaide Hills.

0: even though I love the hills, and especially autumn, the opportunity is in there. This is a place of absolute opportunity.
1: You just mentioned business then.
0: Yeah.
1: You've got a business, you work in human resources, a lot of work around attracting and retaining staff, which is obviously a very big issue here in Darwin and right across the territory.
0: Mm.
1: What are you, how do you approach that issue?
0: It is very, very tough, but there's a couple of things that retention for me starts with the leaders. So if we're going to retain staff, we need to make sure that our leadership and management is really at its best. The attraction is really quite difficult because, you know, what turns one on doesn't the other. And often you can get the couple that will come up, but one of them won't be comfortable here, which is unfortunate. The skill shortage Australia has, not just Northern Territory, but Australia has, is really starting to show. And that makes attraction extremely expensive.
1: Makes attraction here to the territory expensive because you need to entice people who desperately need it all around the country.
0: Correct. And our challenge is also our flights, you know, with getting people here, our accommodation, those sort of things. But, yeah, it is a real skill shortage.
1: Mm. Well, I would love to talk to you more about this into the future because it is such an ongoing issue. Today, though, we're learning just a little bit about who you are and your political aspirations, Annette. Have I got it right? As soon as I said it on, I didn't check how to say her surname. How do I say your surname?
0: Galanders.
1: Okay, I had it. Annette Galanders is one of the 8 candidates looking for your vote in the Chan Ward by-election, which is just you if you live in, oh, goodness, what are the suburbs?
0: Fanny Bay.
1: Pop quiz for you, Annette. See if you know the suburbs of Chan. What are they again? Fanny Bay, Ludmilla, Coconut Grove, East Point, Jingley, Milner, Nightcliffe and Rapid Creek.
0: Well done.
1: I've got them written down in front of me. If you live in any of those locations and you are enrolled to vote locally, you need to vote in the by-election next weekend, although early voting begins this weekend. Annette, why did you want to run for council? This is the first time that you put your hand up for any level of political office. Are you a member of a political party? Are you politically kind of aligned or active? What's driving you here?
0: Serving a community that has helped me become who I am. I see that we've got a lot of development happening in the area, and I think we need to be looking at a balance between our business and environment. But I don't have any political aspirations. I just want to give back because, as I said before, I don't think I would be where I am and who I am without all of the help of the beautiful community of the territory. And there was one time when I was thinking, oh, you know, maybe I should move, you know, to another state. And so I went and had a look. And then I realised that family are the friends and community you choose. And I have to say I'm quite blessed to have a beautiful community and stuff. So I just really want to give back and represent our community the best way that I possibly can.
1: Is it one of those things where you've always been passionate about local issues and your friends have said, oh, Annette, you should run for council? Or did the opening come up and you thought, actually, I'm not busy enough and I want to do more? Like, how do you arrive at this decision?
0: Yeah, there was a bit of, you know, encouragement from other people that said, you know, you've got enough experience. Also, I'm a lifelong learner. And one of the things that I love to do is challenge myself and, you know, to learn different ways. To learn more about local government, I think is, you know, really exciting into the future. And hopefully making a difference.
1: Well, it's lovely. Excuse me. It's lovely that I can introduce you to everyone this afternoon. Annette Galanders, she is a candidate in the Chan by-election. Early voting opens this Saturday at Rapid Creek Business Village and then voting on election day, May the 30th, next Saturday at Nightcliffe High School. Annette, before you go, your commute, anything special when you were a kid about the commute to or from school?
0: Well, so I was always a fan of the Magic Faraway Tree.
1: Oh, yes.
0: And
1: I still believe.

0: if it exists, that somewhere there is a tray with magic lands at the top.
1: So when I walked to school, there was a beautiful tray with a great big hole in it. And I used to walk, go into the tree and stay there way too long and then arrive at school late and get into trouble. But I loved that tray. Yeah, aww, that was special.
0: Yay. Yeah. I reckon there's a tray that's popping into my head from when I was a kid that I always thought if any tree had a magic land or like a rotation of magic lands at the top, it would be that one.
1: Yeah.
0: So I know what you're talking about.
1: I love it.
0: That magic. Annette, great to meet you. I'm sure we'll speak again.
1: Oh, I look forward to it.
0: And
1: thank
0: good
1: you.
0: Luck with the campaign. It's 22-3 on 105.7 ABC Darwin and across the territory. We're halfway there. Have met four of your Chan candidates over the last couple of days, and we'll keep catching up with them next week as well. If you really want to inform yourself ahead of this by-election for council and you haven't heard from the candidates, you can listen back to all of your favourite ABC programs via the ABC Listen app. Up next, though, we're going to check in with the kiddies who are walking home from school on Walk Safely to School Day, because they've got to walk home now, and your stories, memories, different types of vehicles that were involved in your school commute. If you've got a story for me, 1300 057 222. This is Billy Joel at 20 to 3, ABC Radio Darwin across the territory.

0: It's Billy Joel, Uptown Girl on 105.7 ABC Darwin and across the territory at 18 to 3. Now, look, coming up very shortly, it is permission for screen time granted on a Friday afternoon, usually with Louise Rugendyke from the Sydney Morning Herald. She might be busy watching TV in 5 minutes' time. I think she's watching the final ever episode of Stephen Colbert in the US. And if she doesn't answer, I'm going to need to crowdsource some TV recommendations from you guys. So let's just activate that plan right now. I would like to know what you are watching and if there's anything of any genre at all on any platform that you can recommend. Text through 0487 991057. I have made a great discovery lately. I don't know if you know this about me. I love me a spy drama or a political thriller. And I thought I'd watched most of them, even though they're churned out at quite a regular rate, and that I'd run out of spy dramas. And then I realised that I have not watched The Americans, which is on SBS On Demand, which is one of the free streaming platforms, and there is 6 seasons of it. So I've started watching the wonderful Kerry Russell and her husband, Matthew Rhys, I think that's his name, in The Americans, and love it. Highly recommend it if you never watched it and you love a gripping spy drama. That's my recommendation for you. What are you watching? What can you recommend? If you've watched something rubbish, what should we avoid? Text in, help me out. Crowdsourcing your TV recos this afternoon, 0487 991057.
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0: And I wonder if you voted with your feet and joined Walk Safely to School Day today. It is a regular part of National Road Safety Week. Mark Mangahig is the principal of Jingalee Primary School and with us now. Hello, Mark.
4: G'day, how you going?
0: Have the kids all walked home already? Have they?
4: They are walking home currently right now.
0: Okay. Are you walking with them or are you speaking to us from the comfort of your air-conditioned office?
4: The latter.
0: Okay. Tell us about today. How many kids walked to school? Are they all now walking home or did some get picked up from school because it was going to be too hard to walk home?
4: A bit of both. We had about half of our kids walk to school today. We're really proud to take part in the day. Just trying to encourage the kids to build healthy habits and stay safe on their journey to and from school.
0: Do many kids usually walk to school, Mark, or does it take a day like today to really encourage families and students to leave the car behind?
4: Look, Jingalee's a really tight-knit community and we have a lot of kids who do either walk or ride to school. A lot of them live very close to the school, so that motor transport is really accessible for them.
0: Mm. What can you tell me about the other way that I've noticed kids getting to school lately on those things that are maybe possibly a little bit illegal? Is there a bit of that going on at your school as well with the e-scooters? Is that something that you guys are having to deal with?
4: Not to and from school. We've been really clear with our community around the communication around that they're not to ride them to and from school, and updated them on the NT laws and regulations. So all our kids have been great and have not ridden those things to and from school.
0: All right. Can you tell us how many kids did the walk to and from school today?
4: So we counted around about 100.
0: Okay. How many would normally walk to and from school?
4: Pretty close to that too, maybe a little bit less. But we had we made sure we had a school-wide walk. We encouraged kids to meet before school at the end of our council oval, whether they walked there or got dropped off to school and then walked with us again. So there was about 100 kids who did that with us today.
0: All right. What was your commute to school like when you were a kid, Mark?
4: My dad was a teacher, and I went to the school he worked at, so I got a lift with him.
0: Mm. My dad was also a teacher, and I also went to the school that he taught at. Yeah. So how did I end up having to walk to and from school?
4: I think you drew the short straw.
0: I did draw the short straw. Maybe I got to lift to school. It was probably after school that I had to walk home because school would finish. And then, I don't know if people know this, but teachers generally stay at school a little bit longer than the students do. So
4: they
0: that's
4: do.
0: Probably what happened. Did you have to walk home or did you wait until Dad had finished?
4: I definitely had to wait.

0: If I needed to go home early, I had to walk, and it was quite a distance, so we decided to wait.
1: Yeah, okay, good move. All right, Mark, good on you. Nice to talk to you. What's on for the weekend ahead?
0: We're planning a very quiet weekend this weekend, so looking forward to that. It's been a
1: Okay.
0: busy week at school, so a quiet weekend is definitely on the cards.
1: All right, have a relaxing weekend. Mark Mango, he principal at Jingley Primary School. The kids have been walking safely to and from school today, so hopefully there were no issues around that because it's all a part of National Road Safety Week. And if you hadn't noticed, Mark shares a surname with James, who was here for the mixtape earlier on, and this is just a coincidence that we've had some brothers on the program today. It's 12 to 3 on 105.7 ABC Radio Darwin and across the territory. Time for some telly. Permission for screen time granted. What are you watching? What are you loving? What can you recommend? And if you've watched something that was a total bomb that we should not waste our time with, text in 0487 99 1057.
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1: Louise Rugendyke is our TV guru. She is the film and TV critic at the SMH and the Age. Hello, Louise.
4: Hello, Liz.
1: Have you been watching some TV just moments ago?
4: I have. I've just come from watching the live feed. So it feels like live sport. I've come from watching the live feed of Stephen
1: Yeah,
4: Colbert's final
1: tell us
4: late
1: about
4: show.
1: it, as if it is sport. Be a sports commentator of television.
4: Oh, goodness. Are you putting me on the spot? Look, oh, look, it was a subdued game, I'll tell you that. It was like sort of, it was just a nice farewell. Like there was no golden point, you know, saving at the end. I mean, Colbert's sort of joke all week had been that his final guest would be Pope Leo. Unfortunately, Pope Leo did not turn up to, you know, to give him his final blessing. But instead, it was Paul McCartney, another sort of, I suppose, holy guest in a way. Paul McCartney from the Beatles who turned up at the Ed Sullivan Theatre to farewell Colbert and with a bunch of other celebrities as he sort of rocked off after 11 seasons, probably forced out early by CBS and maybe a few bit of pressure from Trump, who's to
1: Yeah, look,
4: say.
1: I just grabbed a little clip from it's not from the show, but it's from a TV news broadcast talking about this final Colbert show.
5: On Thursday night, Stephen Colbert will host his final late show on CBS. He got the job 11 years ago after the legendary David Letterman retired from the world of late-night comedy he helped to create. CBS cited financial losses in announcing the end of Colbert's run, but last summer's decision came as the network's parent company, Paramount, was working to close a merger that required approval from the Trump administration, a nightly target of Colbert. That deal was approved 1 week after Colbert's show was canceled.
1: So that's sort of the story behind the end of his 11 years on late night television, that maybe Trump didn't like him all that much. Louise, what kind of mark did Stephen Colbert have on American late night television over the past decade? Because, look, I have to admit, I get confused between all of these men on the late night TV talk shows. What was Colbert's kind of thing?
4: Yeah,
1: What
4: look,
1: set him
4: I think he
1: apart
4: was.
1: from the others?
4: Look, I think he was the smartest one. Like, I don't want to sort of diss the others, but he really had a much more political edge. And people kind of know him because he came to The Late Show. He had a great run on The Daily Show with Jon Stewart, where he had a character, a very right-wing version of himself. There was a huge question then when he took on The Late Show was, could Stephen Colbert be himself? Because people were so used to him having this other alter ego. And it took him a little while to settle into it because I think they weren't kind of sure what the audience wanted, but then they sort of went, oh, hang on, we just kind of do what we did before and we just sort of not be silly, but be silly and smart in a way. And they did that. And he, you know, much like some of the other US late night hosts, he sort of criticized the political organizations, sorry, the government of the day. But I don't know, I think Colbert just was, he's a smart, lovely man, and he's never been afraid to say what he wants. He's a really deep thinker, and he's a really great interviewer, which not all the other late night hosts are. I used to love David Letterman, who was on before him. I had one of the great joys of my life when I went to New York was I got to go to a taping of the Late Show with David Letterman, and it's sort of one of those things that'll stick in my head forever. And Stephen Colbert is very much sort of cut in David's mold in a way. They would sort of not afraid. The interviews weren't always sort of just what are you plugging? They always sort of went a little bit more. So it's sad to see him go.
1: Yeah, look, there certainly are differences between the hosts and

0: Next.
1: He's a massive Lord of the Rings fan, and he's writing a Lord of the Rings movie. Of
0: Oh.
1: all I know. It's bizarre, but that's what he's doing. It was interesting because I was watching the show through the American network feed, so I was getting all the US ads, and the show that is replacing him is a really bland comedy talk show with a bunch of comedians I haven't heard of, but that, they could just be big in America. But it was like, oh, we're replacing something really sharp and funny and topical with that. And I was like, okay.
0: All right. Well, Stephen Colbert has ended his reign on late night television. Sam Pang, back home in Australia, his reign as Logie's host has ended. Did you get the, did you have the scoop on this?
1: I did. I was talking to Sam about a new ABC comedy that's coming next month, Ground Up, and I've spoken to Sam a few times before, and we're just sort of chatting casually, and I just said to him, oh, by the way, is it true that you're not coming back to host the Logies? And he went, yeah. And I was like, really? And he's like, yeah, I'm not. And I was like, oh my goodness. And I was like, is that all right if I said, okay, well, we'll put that up this afternoon. He's like, yeah, I don't care. So that was it. So we got the scoop. It's very unglamorous,
0: Just
1: scooping.
0: having a
1: But
0: chat. Oh, okay. Yeah.
1: yes. Well, look, I found out before Seven. Like, there had been rumors swirling last week that he wasn't going to come back. He's hosted 3 times. He's given the Seven Network huge ratings. So I can't
0: He
1: imagine.
0: is a great host. He is one of my favorite Australian comedians. He's just so enjoyable to watch and listen to. When are the Logies on? Are there any ideas about who might host, given it's not Sam?
1: No, they're on August 16. They don't even have a venue locked in yet. There's a lot up in the air. There's no venue, seemingly no host. I did read during the week, possibly that Seven are after someone younger. I mean, I haven't heard anything. Seven would not return my calls. I really don't know. But August 16, we will find out. But the nominations are coming out late June, I think. So we should know by then.
0: Where there's a lot of things coming to an end for us in our chat today, Louise, because I'm a Celebrity on Channel 10 is getting rested as well.
1: Yeah, that was a surprise because again, that was sort of rumored last week, and we had sort of rang around, and a lot of people in the know were like, "There's no way 10 will let this go because it sets up their year." 10, unlike 9 and 7, they don't have sport to rely on. So 7 have the cricket, 9 have the tennis, keeping them busy at the beginning of the year. 10 don't, so they had I'm a Celebrity to get everyone watching the show. But unfortunately, 10 is probably not as financially stable as the others, and they were trying very, very hard to keep it, but they've decided to rest it this year, and it now means that I'm a Celebrity is out on the open market, and so another network can come and grab it if
0: Do you
1: they've got
0: think
1: the
0: it,
1: rights.
0: yeah, is that what will happen, do you think?
1: It might be, who knows? It was really going to come down to money, and also I just keep thinking about the other networks' schedules. I said 10 don't have sports, so they didn't have to squeeze in amount among something else, and 7 and 9 have got their own very successful franchises with Married at First Sight and The Voice, plus it's at AFL, Rugby League, and that takes up a good 3/4 of their schedule during the year. So I'm not even sure where they would jam I'm a Celebrity in. And the way sort of, I feel, the way sort of Channel 10 cast their shows is very different to the way 7 and 9 cast their shows. So I think if it does end up at 7 or 9, it's probably going to look a little bit different to what we've seen over the last 12 years on 10.
0: Is that how long it's been going for? Oh my goodness. That's a very
1: But
0: long time.
1: Rob,
0: Louise, I had a recommendation for everyone today because I just realized that despite loving a spy drama, I had never watched The Americans and I've started watching it on SBS On Demand because that's where I've turned now that I've cancelled all my streaming services to save money. And
1: No, fair enough.
0: SBS On Demand is just like you don't need to pay for anything. There is so much there. Were you a fan of The Americans with Kerry Russell and what's his name?
1: Matthew Reece,
0: Matthew
1: look,
0: Reece, her
1: here
0: husband.
1: is my naughty, naughty confession. I have not watched it. It has also been on my list for a really, really long time. And now that I've seen it, it's on SBS On Demand, I was like, yes, I'm going to do it. But I love Matthew and Kerry in their sort of separate projects. That's the thing. I've loved both of them as actors. So I'm kind of baffled why I've missed it. But he's great in Widow's Bay, which is on at the moment. And she's in The Diplomat, which is also on Netflix at the
0: It is a
1: moment. So.
0: fabulous show, The Diplomat. You have a look at that one, and when you have, we can talk about Kerry Russell's hair progression throughout her TV career. career because all her different projects, the hair has played a very different role. Louise Rugendyke.

0: our film and telly critic from the SMH and the Age, reflecting on wrapping up a decade of Stephen Colbert, who's just broadcast his final program on US late night television, and adding to her to watch list the spy drama The Americans.
1: This work can be too much for people.
2: 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That's how it works.
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2: 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It's life.
1: We have no choice. 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
4: We have to get them out.
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4: We're from the Federal Bureau of Investigation. In case you can't tell from our suits.
6: Loyalty can be used.
1: Do they think any of us have been exposed?
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0: It's very good, The Americans on SBS On Demand. 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

0: Good afternoon, Rio Davis with ABC News. The nurse manager of Alice Springs Public Health Unit is encouraging frontline workers to get a booster immunisation against diphtheria if they haven't had one in the past 5 years. The Northern Territory has reported more than 150 cases of the infectious disease since the start of the year. Rebecca Kerr says frontline workers like police, health, disability support and childcare workers are recommended to receive the vaccine if they're not up to date. The chief executive of the Barkly Regional Council says the council's $150 million short on money needed to maintain its assets. Peter Harder says the situation is dire, with council vehicles spending more time broken down than working and ceilings collapsing. He says the council is lobbying the federal government for greater assistance in its submission into the inquiry for local government funding and fiscal sustainability.
1: Well, just to give you a 10-year outlook, we've got $155 million worth of works needed in our plan. We can afford to put $5 million of our own money towards that.
0: One of 11 Australians among the hundreds of activists held by Israeli forces following their interception of the latest Gaza aid flotilla says activists were given hardly any food or water during their days of detention. Speaking in Istanbul after the Australians were deported to Turkey, Annie Mokoto says guns were constantly pointed at activists and rubber bullets fired at them for no reason. The Jewish Australian describes the treatment of female activists after they were held in a women's prison back on land for 48 hours.
2: They wouldn't let us go to sleep. They kept on turning the lights on and off, taking us out, putting us into different cells, walking us around, making us kneel again. And the worst of it was, I suppose, the abuse that they were yelling at us.
0: An Australian man has died after falling from the Inca Trail to Machu Picchu in Peru. William Howard Evans reports.
3: Matthew Cameron Payton was walking with a group on Wednesday when he tripped and fell through a damaged security barrier. Local police say the 53-year-old fell about 400 metres in a difficult-to-access area near the Inti Punku entrance to the Inca Trail. His body has been retrieved and transported to the Aguas Calientes township. Peruvian authorities have contacted the Australian embassy and expect to move his body to the city of Cusco in the coming hours. The Inca Trail is a 42-kilometre trek that winds through the Peruvian mountains to the Machu Picchu historical site.
0: And fans of Stephen Colbert have arrived at the Ed Sullivan Theatre in New York for the late-night host's final show. Last year, broadcaster CBS announced the program, which has been hosted by Colbert since 2015 and on air since 1993, would be coming to an end. CBS cited budget constraints as the reason behind the decision, but many critics say it's due to the increasing influence

0: influence the Trump administration has over the country's media landscape. These fans have praised Colbert's ability to combine comedy with political commentary.
1: I was here for his first show, and now I'm going to be seeing his final show.
2: I think he was someone that had a really powerful way with words. He really could shine a light on things, both humorous, dark.
3: He has proved that, like, you can have political opinion and you can have a strong opinion, but also still make comedy with it.
0: And in sport, Socceroos midfielder Matthew Lecky says competition for spots in Australia's World Cup squad is intense. Australia's coach, Tony Popovich, has assembled a train-on squad of 31 players in Florida, which will be cut down when he names his final squad of 26 to contest the World Cup in June. Australia's first game is against Turkey in Vancouver, before games against the USA and Paraguay. 35-year-old Lecky is looking to go to his fourth World Cup, which will be played in the US, Canada and Mexico, but says he's facing plenty of competition for a place in the squad.
4: You know, obviously every single player here wants to be in that final squad. But in saying that, it's not like we're going out there trying to kill each other. You know, we're a pretty good group. Everyone's pretty humble and down to earth, easy to talk to. And it's a good bunch of boys here.
0: In the weather for today, there's a medium to high chance of showers over the Lassiter and southern Tanami districts, decreasing to a slight to medium chance over the western Simpson and far northeast Arnhem districts. Sunny elsewhere, cooler in the Lassiter district. Darwin sunny today, a top of 32 degrees. Katherine sunny, a top of 31. Tennant Creek sunny, 24. Alice Springs cloudy with possible late showers, a top of 19 degrees. ABC News.
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10: Where it's just gone 3:05 and ahead this half hour, Miranda Recommends is back for another week. Here's a taste of what she's got in store for you today.
11: You can see the owls too.
12: I can. It's amazing. They are really fluffy and beautiful and stately sitting up on that branch. So nice.
11: How exciting.
12: Yeah.
11: An owl sighting.
12: Oh, what a great way to start the morning. Beautiful. Oh, they're lovely.
10: It's VABD. Very amateur bird watching is what Miranda is recommending for you this week. It sounds like she's getting results. Those glorious rufous owls in the Botanic Gardens there, and Miranda's got a special guest host for Miranda Recommends, who you will meet next. And we love... so much we love your recommendations. We have had over the last few weeks. Parenting hacks to keep the kids quiet on road trips by throwing lollies out the window. Cruskets. I know I've gone on about it, but it's been a real highlight for me when Adam recommended Cruskets. We also had a recommendation to consolidate your super. The recos we've had have been random, but they have been really worth considering. So if you've got a random recommendation to throw into the mix, anything that has just made you feel like you're on top of life, something that's given you a giggle, if you've got a parenting hack that you've been recommending to everyone, if you've discovered something in the kitchen, a life hack, whatever it might be. Whatever it is, if you want to make a recommendation, like it can be anything at all. If it's a TV show, if it's a song, if it's a way to cook your eggs that you're recommending to everyone, today's the day to shout it from the rooftops at 1300 057 222. And today, what I am recommending, oh, this is so serious and boring. But I'm recommending that you check your vaccination status to make sure that you are up to date with your diphtheria vaccine. You should be aware by now that there is an outbreak of what is a vaccine-preventable disease here in the Territory. You can check your vaccination status by going onto your MyGov website. It'll show you vaccine history there if you're all set up to do that correctly. You can also go to the pharmacist and give them your details, and with your permission, they can check it for you. You can also go to the doctor. Have you had a diphtheria vaccine, a booster, as recently as you're meant to? Can we do a bit of an audit? Because I have gone on about this over the last couple of days. You don't need to tell me what it is or what you've done unless you want to, but I want to know if you've checked. Have I gotten that message through to you yet? Have you checked your vaccine status? Because what happened to me was I thought, oh yeah, every 10 years, no worries, got it when I was pregnant. And then I checked and went, oh, actually, 10 years, gee, time flies. I am due for a booster. And so I have gone and had my diphtheria vaccine today, and I am going to take you on that journey with me next.
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10: Yeah, so you've been hearing a lot about this over the last few days, and if you're a health worker or you work in remote parts of the territory, I really hope you are across your vaccination status and are making plans to get vaccinated, get your booster shot if it applies to you. But no matter where you are in the territory, you should know if you need it, and you might be overdue without even having realised. The NT has reported more than 150 cases of diphtheria since the start of this year. I've been banging on about it for the last couple of days about checking your status and getting updated if you need to. So I thought I would follow my own advice today, and I very easily jumped online and made an appointment for getting the vaccine at one of the pharmacies here in the city, where Claire is the business owner and pharmacist, and she helped me out. Okay, Claire, just what are we doing? I'm being very organised. I think I checked my vaccination status and I'm like, I would have got vaccinated when I was pregnant. And then I went, hang on, my boy's about to turn 10. So I'm just about due. What are you going to jab me with?
14: So I'm going to do the Boostrix branded diphtheria, tetanus and whooping cough vaccination as a result to the recent NT diphtheria outbreak. Thank you for doing your part in protecting the community.
10: My memory about the tetanus one is it hurts. Does this hurt, or is that an old-fashioned tetanus one?
14: You can let me know.
10: Okay. Like, my mum has a big scar on her shoulder. Like, in the olden days, did people get a big scar from the tetanus one?
14: I'm hoping that the technique that I do today, there is I've done probably like 10 people today. Some have said, oh yeah, not too bad, and some people say, oh yeah, it does hurt a little bit, but not as bad as what they remembered it in school.
10: Yeah. And have people come in to do it because of the outbreak?
14: Yes, we've had an influx of people, and they're like, oh, we might as well just do COVID and flu vax while we're here. So getting everything just to make sure.
10: Yeah. And have you got plenty of stock for the diphtheria?
14: Yes, we just did a huge order. We've collected the NT-funded vaccines, so it's all ready to go. We just need a charge for the service of administrating, and that's
10: $25.
14: Yeah.
10: Awesome. Okay. All right. Jab me up. Okay, I hardly felt that. What happens now? Will I feel side effects like you do with like the flu or the COVID, where you feel a bit sick for a while?
14: So you're just going to be a little bit tired and run down as your body creates all the antibodies to protect you. So tired, lethargic, pain in the injection site, flu-like symptoms. Some people get fever, so just take Panadol and keep hydrated.
10: That is Claire Ross at the Bloom's Pharmacy in the city. I think she actually won the Community Pharmacist of the Year award this year. Very deserving recipient of that, because she looked after me very well to get my diphtheria jab, due as it was after having last been vaccinated for diphtheria coming up to 10 years ago. Stocks have started to arrive at pharmacies in the Northern Territory following this increase in federal government funding. So you shouldn't have too much issue getting that vaccine if you are due and if you are eligible for the free vaccine. If you've got any questions about this, or if you can, I wouldn't mind doing a bit of an audit just to see if the message is getting through that you just at least need to check your vaccination status, because you're meant to have a booster every 10 years as an adult. If you are a high-risk individual or an Aboriginal person or living in a remote community, the time frame around that is 5 years. But check your status. Let me know if you have. Stick your hand up, send me a text, 0487 991 057. That is my very boring, practical adult recommendation for you today. Miranda's got one that's a lot more fun next. VABW. I said the wrong letters before. Very amateur bird watching is what we're up to after Steeler's Wheel.

0: It's Steeler's Wheel, stuck in the middle with you on 105.7 ABC Darwin and across the territory. Up next, Miranda recommends VABW. We're doing some very amateur bird watching. And if you've got a random recommendation for us this afternoon, we'd love to hear them. 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
2: How important is it for all Territorians to step up here and do their part to build that collective immunity?
3: The way out of this outbreak is vaccination and getting boosted.
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Yes, it's time for a Friday afternoon pick-me-up with Miranda Recommends. She has taken you to do egg and spoon races on the beach. She's cooked you clafouti. Nailed it. The French cake that I think I've only just pronounced correctly for the first time. She's given you some actual self-care in the shape of a website called youfeellikeshit.com, which was a really beautiful conversation, in fact, last week. And today she's taking us out to do some very amateur bird watching. She's also got a special guest host who you'll meet in a moment. But Miranda, firstly, what does V...

0: EABW involve?
1: First of all, I have to say that I am so excited that we have an acronym. Like, I feel like we're going to be a much more official Olympic sport or hobby. Like, we're really going to get taken seriously now.
0: So memorable too, VABW.
1: As we kind of put sticks under our eyes. VABW, very amateur bird watching. This is like a passion of mine in the last few years. I think it's really important to stay from the outset. There's no binoculars here. They make me feel a bit seasick. And there's no like long telephoto lens. Like, we're really coming into this with no equipment. Maybe an
0: just
1: iPhone.
0: Just our eyeballs.
1: Our eyeballs. Maybe our iPhone to take a really bad photo that you'd then have to mark up with a red circle to say Rufus Owl is here. When I arrived to the territory, people who remember Leon Compton, he was a bird watcher. He really wanted to see a black-faced cuckoo shrike. And I was like, why? Why? Why do you care? I don't care.
0: What's driving this?
1: I have zero to no interest in that. And then when the Gordian finches happened around Lee Point, what was that, 2022, I think, I got very excited. I took my dad. He was in town. We went out there and we saw them with our own eyes. And we, you know, we talked to all the bird watchers, like these amazing people. There was a police officer who didn't want the Lee Point development to go ahead, and she was into bird watching, and there were people from all walks of life. And I was like, this is cool. This is a thing. Like, we can all get excited about seeing birds. And some of the Gordian finches were literally just on the lawn of the caravan park next door.
0: My dad was a really avid bird watcher growing up when he was a young fella. And the story that I always used to tell about dad was to do with the Geelong Grand Final. He's a Cats fan as well. 1963 was when they'd last won a Grand Final before they did in more recent years. And so Dad had never seen them win a Grand Final. He had tickets to go and see the 1963 Geelong Grand Final when he lived as a young boy in Geelong. He went bird watching instead of going to that game. So he was that's just how avid he was as a bird watcher. I didn't catch that bug until I lived here.
1: It's something that creeps up on you. And I really want to introduce you to our special guest host in a second, but I just want to tell one quick story before I do. So when I really fully cottoned on to bird, like very amateur bird watching as just mental health, but someone literally said that to me. I went to the mangrove boardwalk at East Point and I was chatting to a guy and he looked interested in birds and I was interested in birds. And so we started chatting and I thought, oh, he might know what that one is over there. And he didn't. But he said, well, look, I actually know nothing, but this is just mental health for me. I'm actually on a sick day. And so I just came down here to look at the birds because it makes me happy. He's like, my favorite bird, it's a rainbow beater. It's so basic, but you see them everywhere, but he's like, I just love it. It's colourful, makes me happy. And I was like, wow, okay, yeah, this is a thing. So I wanted to bring in my special radio friend, Tisha Tajaya, because Tisha is an amazing artist. She does walks through nature where she gets people to sketch. She does some of those incredible murals on Rapid Creek. That's Tisha's work. She did the pocketbook to Rapid Creek, all the fruits and vegetables. But I think she's an amazing noticer of nature. Tisha, thanks for coming in.
2: Hey, Miranda. Hey, Liz. Thanks so much for having me today.
1: When did I think you spend a lot of time really paying close attention.
2: Definitely.
1: When did that start for you?
2: Well, I think that bird watching and just wanting to be out in nature and noticing it really came about when I was little. And I used to live in Palmerston with mum and dad, and dad would take me on these walks all the time, and he would take me to the massive termite mounds that were triple my height, and we would go catch tadpoles from the school oval when it flooded and rehome them to somewhere where the water wouldn't dry out. And dad loves birds, so he would say, look at all these birds, and we wouldn't know what they were, but he said, you have to enjoy them, and I did. They're so ephemeral and lovely. But I think my bird watching really kicked up a gear when I joined a running club, a very special running club.
1: I love that you call this the old man running club.
2: I really hope that no one of them are listening.
1: They mean it so nicely.
2: They're very fit. They're much fitter than I am. But it's a running club for people who you're not meant to tell anyone what your name is. You get call signs instead. And there was this middle-aged guy called Bambi who was running alongside me one day, and he said, hey, do you want to go bird watching? And I said, yeah. And, you know, looking back, I'm incredulous I didn't lose a kidney. But we did go to Liania or something. And he just taught me the first principles of really fun bird watching. And that was the first one, was that you listen to a bird call and then you look at it and you see the bird, and that's the confirmation that that's the bird that's making that call.
1: So it's not even very amateur bird watching. It's very amateur.

0: the bird listing, VABL.
1: Yeah, pretty much, yeah. Sounds better than BBL.
0: Yeah. Wow. And so you were identifying birds then by their sound and not by what you could see.
1: Yeah, that's right. So he gave me this playlist of bird calls where there was this very dry voice saying, you know, white-faced, well, I'm going to get it wrong, white-bellied cuckoo shrike, and then there would be the cuckoo call or whatever. And I just went to sleep listening to that playlist. And in the mornings I'd go, oh, yeah, I think I have a grip, not 100% of a grip, but a grip on, you know, that's a honey eater at least making that call, or, you know, a Teresian imperial pigeon or something like that. And then I'd look them up and go, that bird's actually really colourful and I've never seen it. I want to see that bird. And I just keep my ears open. I think the biggest one for me was the fig bird, quite a distinctive call. So bright and yellow and red, vivid olive green. And I just never had noticed that bird before. But I remember I could hear that call all the time in the city. So the next time I went out to the city, I just looked up into the fig trees and there they were, all these beautiful fig birds.
0: That's so beautiful. So I've spent time with you drawing at Sandy Creek, which is the beautiful, like there's a boardwalk from, if you go to the last car park for Casuarina Beach and you keep walking another kilometre, you get to Sandy Creek. It's a great mangrove boardwalk. All the Darwin locals should like write that down if you don't know it, because there's less people than East Point. I've spent time with you there, and like, so then were you listening and you like could hear birds rather than seeing them? Like, is that how you're experiencing it?
1: I think it's probably 70% hearing that call and going, I have a rough idea that I think that there's a bird out here. Sometimes it's a bit hard to distinguish from birds from insects with the smaller ones. But yeah, I was listening most of the time going, I think I can hear a flycatcher or a butcher bird or something, and maybe I'll see it. And 20% of the time I did, but if I didn't, I just was so happy knowing that that bird was around.
0: I love that. I feel that's now going to be one of my goals to add to my very, very amateur bird watching will be very amateur bird listening. Yes. Do you have a favourite bird? Like, is there a bird that gives you joy every time you see it?
1: Well, this one is ironic because it doesn't really make a call, but I love jabiroos or black-necked storks. They're so beautiful. It's such a thrill to see them anytime on the beach or flying above, or some people say they nest on water towers.
0: Yeah. I think they might nest, maybe it's a seagull, but there's a tower also like near Wagite, or the Wagite people can correct me here, but when you're driving back from the ferry, I think there's a seagull up there. But yeah, like the jabiroos have those giant nests. Lizzie.
2: 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If you've been noticing some beautiful birds around your place, if you would like to join our very amateur bird watching club this afternoon, please text through and let us know what you are noticing. 0487991057. As you two have been talking, I've been remembering the beautiful book that a friend of mine from Yirrkala put together many years ago, Sienna Stubbs, called Nili Murungu Mayan Walan Mayan. I've stumbled over it. It's called Our Bird. Birds, and I'm trying to speak Yomata without having it in front of me. Nili Murungu Wayan Malanya is Our Birds. And Sienna had taken photos of the birds from around her community, and she didn't necessarily know the names for them, but she described what they did and the characteristics and the personality that they have. So you don't have to be a scientist who knows the words to enjoy this stuff, do you, Miranda?
0: No, and that's what I love it. And Sienna's book is beautiful. I've got a copy of that at home. It's just stunning. And I think like it's that reminder to listen and to watch. It's kind of a language, I think. And like, what a lovely reminder that you can learn it. I remember the first time I ever went to Yellow Waters like 20 years ago, and I remember just being staggered by the tour guide I just felt like they plucked birds from the sky. Like they were like, oh, there's a sacred kingfisher and there's a jabiroo's nest and, you know, there are the whistling ducks. And I was like, whoa, how are they even doing that? And then my partner has a boat, and so now I've spent lots of time on Yellow Waters and I know, oh, well, that's where the sacred kingfisher hangs out. They really like that bend in the river with that tree, or, you know, the jabiroos love those tall kind of dead looking trees and they put a beautiful big nest on the top. And so I love how you can get to know birds as a kind of a neighbourhood. It's a really nice thing. Where do you love to go bird watching the most, Tisha?
1: Oh, look, I like to go definitely to that East Point Mangrove Boardwalk and to Casualty Coastal Reserve all the time. But I actually have, oh, this is a secret I shouldn't be telling people or else people will go there. But there's actually, it's too good not to tell. And there's this bike path behind Gateway Shopping Centre that run, you know, the one that runs parallel to Stuart Highway. And it goes through a little bit of a swampy area with some rare plants. And you get this really random selection of birds there. Like I've seen a collection of finches, including Gouldian finches, bathing in the pools there, especially around the dry season when things dry up. I think lots of random birds go to wherever there's the nearest waterhole. And this swampy area in the Gateway collects all sorts of birds. It's really incredible.
0: Tisha, that is a very, very generous gift, my friend. But I am definitely going to check it out. How special. What do you think, like, being a keen noticer, because it's for you, not just birds, also plants, also nature. Like, what does that add to your life?
1: For me, noticing these parts of nature and our environment is like learning a language. It's like learning the word viridian or something beautiful. And you may not know what it is initially, but once you learn, you see it everywhere. And it's the same with insects or lizards or birds, even types of clouds in the sky that produce sorts of sunrises. Once you notice and you become aware and acknowledge that existence, then you just see it everywhere. And I think having that awareness of what's around us just makes you feel so much more alive. I really love that.
0: I love that too. And I feel like it calms me. Like whatever I'm feeling, if I start one step, two step, looking into the sky, looking at the ground, looking at the trees, life is better.
1: For sure.
2: It is Miranda Recommends. Miranda recommending very amateur bird watching and very amateur bird listening and lots of noticing with special guest recommender Tisha Tajaya. If you would like to spend some time with Tisha, she's running a free art workshop at Darwin Community Arts this Sunday from 10 until 12. And she's got a sold out, but someone always can't go. So you can always get your hands on a ticket if you need to. Forest to the Sea event for the NT Writers Festival. Tisha, thank you so much for coming in.
1: Thank you so much for having me.
2: And for some recommending today, if you would like to join the club, please do. Let us know about the birds that you have noticed in your backyard lately. I have seen a little bunch of finches bouncing around with their little blue faces recently, little finches bouncing up and down. And what else have the bush chooks been trying to build a nest in my street? And then it's so heartbreaking to watch. There's this real tussle between the humans who live on the street and the bush chooks who are trying to build a mound for their eggs because they do so much work. And then a human comes along and clears the mess off the path and destroys the mound and the nest that they're making, and then they go and try and build somewhere else, and on it goes. It's a never-ending tussle between the bush chooks and the local human residents. What are the birds you're noticing in your backyard? Join our very amateur bird watching group this afternoon, 0487991057. It has just gone 3:30 on ABC Radio Darwin and across the territory. Coming up in the next half hour, the Quiz of Chaos, but with a slightly different spin this week, and we're going to get back to some of the big announcements of the Darwin Festival. First, though, Rio is here with the latest news headlines. Good afternoon.
3: Good afternoon, Liz. Making news, Northern Territory police are continuing to search for a man accused of raping an elderly woman inside a Palmerston home. Police say just before 9 o'clock on Wednesday night, they received reports a woman aged in her 80s was sexually assaulted at home on Woodruff Avenue. Officers believe the man forced his way into the house through the front door before running away. Authorities say the man's described as being tall with a slim build, wavy hair and of Aboriginal appearance. Overseas, Meta has settled the first of several lawsuits brought by US school districts, alleging the social media giant is behind a youth mental health crisis. The case, brought by a district in Kentucky, has accused Meta and other tech firms of designing addictive apps linked to anxiety, depression and self-harm. It's part of a wider group of more than 1,000 similar claims. Meta says it remains focused on teen safety tools and parental controls. And the world's largest music streaming platform, Spotify, has struck a deal with the world's largest music label, Universal Music Group, to let subscribers create AI-generated song covers and remixes on the platform. The feature is expected to launch as a paid add-on for premium users, with participating artists receiving compensation through licensing agreements. Spotify says the tool is designed to support artists and create new revenue streams. As debate continues,

0: news around AI-generated music and copyright concerns. Liz, there'll be more news at 4.
1: Have you had a chance to immerse yourself in the Darwin Festival program?
0: I spent $600 on tickets this morning.
1: Wow. What are you going to go and see?
0: All the good stuff.
1: Good.
0: Tism, the drones, Hiatus Coyote.
1: Can you tell me about Hiatus Coyote? I don't really know them. I feel like I shouldn't miss this one.
0: This is one for the young folk, I think, or like the late 20s disposable income, because they were really big and like really edgy 10 years ago, basically.
1: I did know they'd been around for a while. They're not a brand new
0: act. Sort of, I don't know, they're hard to describe. They're kind of jazzy, bit R&B. I really like them.
1: Did they do some dressing up? No.
0: I don't think so.
1: Oh, no, that was Haiku Handsome I was talking about. That's an entirely different band.
0: Similar
1: name,
0: though.
1: We were talking about this yesterday, comedy? There's a good lineup of comedy.
0: Yeah, I bought some tickets to Josh Thomas, who I'm pretty excited to see. I loved his show, Please Like Me, and, well, all of his shows I've loved. Who else did I buy? Yeah, The Drones, Tism, Josh Thomas. I think that was
1: about it. A few more than that. You've spent $600.
0: Well, I did buy two of each.
1: Oh, okay. So, all right. That makes more sense. All right. There's a lot. Like, I always have the first look, and then I'm like, okay, I need to go back because I need to do some research and make a plan. So, yeah, not sure yet where all my hard-earned is going to go, but it is out now, the Darwin Festival program.
0: Very exciting.
1: It's coming up. Thank you, Rio. More news for you at 4. What are you looking forward to seeing? Is it Tism? Have you bought your tickets? Do you want to know who is supporting Tism? It's very exciting. A local act. Can you, if you don't know, you can guess 1-300-057-222. Who do you reckon the local act is that has real Tism energy? Have a guess. I shall reveal the answer in the next 5 minutes or so. 0487991057. I am so excited that one of my favourite ever performers is coming to Darwin Festival, and it was just early this week where I saw him post a little clip about a show down in Victoria, and I thought, why not Paul Dempsey or something for Kate coming back to Darwin? And lo and behold, Paul Dempsey is playing Shotgun Karaoke for Darwin Festival this year. So I'm very excited about that. Dougie in Lianya is excited about the birds in his backyard. Hello, Dougie.
2: Hey, go, Lizzie. How are you going?
1: You want to join our VABW club?
2: Yeah, why not? I'm pretty keen on following what's going on in the garden, yeah.
1: Founding member of the VABW Club, Dougie Lianya, what are the birds that you've been amateurishly watching in your backyard?
2: Well, I won't mention the bush chooks because they're pretty common in my place. And they're building a mound in the neighbour's yard across over the fence.
1: Were they building one in your backyard and then you shooed them on and now they're doing it in the neighbours?
2: Yes, indeed. That's exactly what happened. Exactly what happened.
1: How do they ever complete these things? Because they're trying to do this in suburbia where people keep shooing them on.
2: Look, Liz, they're feathered bulldozers. See, a D10 bulldozer wouldn't move as much dirt as those bloody things do in a year, I can tell you. But they are relentless.
1: They have to be.
2: but the other anyway.
1: Yes, the other thing.
2: The bush chooks. But I'll just quickly say I've got an old recipe book that I picked up from my mother's place there a couple of weeks ago, printed in 1933, and there's a recipe for mallee fowl, which is the inland version of a bush chook.
1: Yeah.
2: Can you imagine roast mallee chook?
1: Is it real? Is it a real?
2: It's a fair dinkum thing. I've actually I've got it, and I'd have to get it out and send it to you and show you.
1: How do you cook it?
2: You chuck a lump of steel and an old tire in there, and then once you think it's cooked, you eat the tire and the steel.
1: No, you don't.
2: And toss the bush chook out.
1: You are pulling my leg.
2: Yeah, I am. No, but it's a fair dinkum recipe. I'm going to send it to you.
1: Okay.
2: Anyway, what I was really going to talk about was the Spangled Drongos.
1: They're my favourites. So,
2: because I had a pair of them in my front yard the other day, and no, it wasn't the son and his girlfriend. It was actually feathered birds. Okay, so spangled drongos.
1: Yes, okay, yes.
2: Yeah. So, but the most what caught my attention was the most beautiful

0: song that they were singing.
1: Yeah.
0: So I had a quick look up on the interweb, and they're very good mimickers, apparently. They'll actually mimic other birds.
1: Are they?
0: So I had never heard the Spangled Drongo singing this particular song or tune that they.
1: What's their normal call? Do
0: Well,
1: you
0: I
1: know?
0: don't even know that because I don't think I've ever heard them before, because they're usually pretty quiet. But this is obviously a courting pair up in the branches,
1: Yeah.
0: and I watched them there, and it was just the most magnificent thing to listen to. And I thought, good on yous, you two. And
1: Good on
0: like
1: your
0: they were,
1: nature.
0: yeah, but they were a pair of lovebirds, and they were singing their hearts out. So yeah, good on them. They're a terrific little bird, and they're sort of friendly. They don't get spooked by you, so people encourage them into your garden. They're okay to have around.
1: I don't know why. Why do I love it? So the shape of their little tail, it's just
0: Yeah,
1: so
0: four forks,
1: pretty.
0: yeah. And iridescently black. If such a word as iridescent when you describe the color black, those guys have got it.
1: Iridescent plumage and its characteristic forked tail.
0: Yeah,
1: It
0: they're a lovely
1: has
0: bird.
1: complex and varied calls and is a mimic of the sound it hears, which is everything you just told us. I've just read it from Wikipedia, which
0: Yep,
1: I didn't need to
0: exactly
1: because
0: right.
1: you're on the money, Dougie.
0: Exactly right. That's spot on. Hey, folks out there, I recommend them. Keep an eye out for them. They're a fantastic little thing to have around your garden.
1: Good on you. All right, Dougie, you have membership badge 0001 for the VABWC. If you'd like to join, give me a call and just tell me what birds you've seen, even if you don't know their real names. That's how very amateur we are. 1-300-057-222. Are you allowed to tell us about the exciting thing that's been happening in your backyard this week with the
0: Me?
1: people who visited?
0: Oh, yeah, I can tell you
1: Or is
0: that.
1: that secret?
0: No, it's not secret, not
1: Who's
0: secret at all.
1: been
0: So,
1: at your place?
0: Gardening Australia have done some filming at my place back on Monday,
1: Yeah.
0: and I happen to know that the producer was a lecturer of yours when you were going to, was it Swinburne back in the
1: Yes, were you guys talking about me?
0: day? Talking about you. Well, your ears burning, they should have been, because
1: What?
0: I was telling her some terrible things about you, Liz. I made them all up. I didn't tell a single truth, but I just made up lies.
1: Does
0: And
1: this
0: she was
1: mean you're going
0: very,
1: to be on telly though? Are you going to be featuring in Gardening Australia? Oh, in Gardening
0: it will
1: Australia?
0: be. It will be. So that's a day's filming, but for about a 5-minute segment. So absolutely fascinating watching what those guys do to put those shows together. You don't understand how much work's involved in them. Very professional. They were fantastic people. Clarence, the announcer, one of the presenters, what a top bloke he is, yeah, we got on like a house on fire. So a big day, but a lot of fun. And I can't even tell you the dates because I've got no idea, but I dare say, I don't know, a couple of months' time, I suppose, by the
1: Yeah.
0: time
1: All
0: they.
1: right. Well, when you know, let us know so that we can all tune in and watch Dougie on Gardening Australia. Lovely to hear from you, mate. Have a nice weekend. 1-300-057-222 if you want to join our very amateur bird watching club this afternoon. Dougie is founding member, membership number one with his pair of iridescent spangled drongos in the backyard. Paul from Noonee says bush chooks make a great sound and you can raid their nests for the best potting mix. Paul, call up, tell me more about this. I feel like I don't think that's necessarily the nicest thing to do for the bush chooks who are trying so hard to build a home. And we just keep moving them on, don't we? Because they're trying to build in suburbia and we're just not allowing them to do that. And then Paul wants to go and get the potting mix from their nests. Oh, Paul, that's very funny. 1-300-057-222. Paul, you can be in the VABW club as well. Badge number, membership number 02. Nice to hear from you. It is 18 to 4. Quiz of Chaos with a spin on it coming up. But next, some more Darwin Festival excitement.
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1: And have you

0: You got your tickets, or at least your plan for tickets for the Darwin Festival. These guys are going to play. That is TISM, and who is the most TISM-ish territory band that you could imagine supporting TISM for their show at Darwin Festival? It is none other than, who is it, Todd Williams?
1: Yeah, well, it's the Swamp Jockeys supporting us. Yeah. Jeez. Woohoo.
0: You alluded to a big festival show coming up when you were on for the NT mixtape. Is this a thrill to be supporting TISM at Darwin Festival?
1: Oh, look, absolutely. They were knocking about at the same time we were. Never actually did a gig together, but we're looking forward to doing it right now. We used to wear balaclavas when we were young, but it just got too hot.
0: Did you really? No.
1: Nah, gammon,
0: Nah,
1: gammon.
0: Gavin. Did you ever dress up, Swamp Jockeys, or was your kind of stage craziness more about the dancing?
1: I'd like to think we always dressed up. Yeah, we had the finest op shop clothes we could find. The cleanest dirty shirt in our cupboard. Yeah, absolutely.
0: And then the show at Darwin Festival, you will be supporting them. Does that mean there's a chance to like merge your creative, chaotic stylings with those guys? Does that ever happen these days? Does the support act and the main act ever merge, or never the two shall meet?
1: I would like to think that the commonalities and the cultural energies that we share would just interact naturally and organically, and you'll never know what comes out at the end of it. It's a very serious business, isn't it?
0: Yeah. Well, I hope that something crazy emerges, and if it was ever to happen, the merging and melding of minds at Darwin Festival between TISM and the Swamp Jockeys, I think that would be a perfect musical marriage. Todd, it's great to hear it. We'll check you out with TISM at the Darwin Festival on Saturday, the
1: Yeah.
0: 22nd of August, closing weekend. Before you go, do you want to join our VABW?
1: What's the
0: Say yes,
1: VABW?
0: just say yes.
1: Yes, I do.
0: To do so, you just need to tell me about a bird that you've noticed in your backyard or in your neighbourhood recently.
1: Oh, look, I mean, you can't go past the bush chooks. I mean, we've got one standing in our mango branch outside our sitting area. That just stares at us. The dog goes crazy trying to get at it, but he goes, meh. Yeah, they're gorgeous
0: Love
1: things.
0: them. We call them punks at my house because of the comb, the crest, and the way that they kick up the garden and just look at you while they're doing it. Like, yep, what are you going to do about it? Huh? Huh?
1: Yeah, no, they're fantastic. And a big shout out to the Curlews too, because they shout out at night.
0: They do. All right. You're in our very amateur bird watching club, Todd, and congratulations on the support act gig for the Fetism at the Darwin Festival. I know Adam played this for you earlier this week when it was announced, but I know many of you are very excited about Tizen coming to town. So here they are. It is National Road Safety Awareness Week as well. It's Greg the Stop Sign at 13 to 4.
2: Those jobs are not for him. He turns into a real estate agent who believes in discipline. The guy who's first to use cocaine, the wild boy breaking free. He'll end up in a court of law as a prosecuting QC. Remember the school captain? Success was a matter of time. I can hear it now as

0: It is Chisholm. This is Serious Mum. I believe that's what Chisholm stands for. They are playing Darwin Festival on Saturday, the 22nd of August, at the closing weekend of the festival at Darwin Ski Club, supported by the Swamp Jockeys. It is 10 to 4. Hello, Ian from Nakara, who is also joining our VABW Club, the very amateur bush. No, I just made up a new club. It's not, it must be Friday afternoon. It's not the very amateur bush walking club, although that could be another week. It's the very amateur bird watching club. And the bird that Ian is watching is a buff banded rail. Thank you, Ian. If I've got time for a chat with you about that, I will before the news at 4. And Paul from Noonie might get you on the line as well. But before that, it is this time in the week where I'm pulling the trigger a little bit early for a particular reason, because it's time for this. And what this is the quiz of calm. David Garnham.
1: Liz Travascus, it's lovely to be with you, and I thoroughly enjoy this new change of tact for the final segment of Friday's show.
0: I just couldn't handle another afternoon of chaotic quiz

0: I was hoping my if I'm the only one doing it, surely you don't even need to buzz in. Well, because yes,
1: because I don't know if you, but Garak is particularly calm.
0: Well, that's it. Yes, and sorry to bring the chaos in by referencing the.
1: Garak. Maybe was a calm.
0: How about like a the Garak?
1: Okay, let's take it away. Question one: Delta placed fourth in Eurovision on the weekend with her track Eclipse. Question one: who represented the Northern Territory in Eurovision once upon a time?
0: The Garak. I would suggest that we're probably going for, well, because both Jess Mowboy and we could take that. Do. Oh, lovely. Yeah,
1: that's your correct answer. Oh, sound.
0: Lovely.
1: The quiz of calm. Jess Mowboy, who are you going to say?
0: Well,
1: we're going to do a bit of electric fields, yeah, have a bit of a territory vibe.
0: Are they more like APY lands, more the South Australia?
1: I think they're other side of the border technically. So

0: really
1: I don't think Alan was in
0: I don't know.
1: Chan.
0: I just thought, I think, and, you know, this will
1: what
0: get...
1: What was the first one you said?
0: I said Rapid Creek.
1: Rapid Creek's correct. Say another one.
0: See, I was just picking random... I didn't want to say Nightcliff because it's right next to it, but that would have been... There we go.
1: Correct. Coconut Grove, East Point, Fanny Bay, Jongelay, Ludmilla, Milner, Nightcliff and Rapid Creek.
0: Very good. And apologies to people in Alloa that I'm disrespecting.
1: I don't know what ward they're in.
0: Your ward.
1: Question 3.

0: drummer from the Angels.
1: So the assistant engineer said, if you lift up that panel underneath fader 24, you know, I'm told there's still some residue from the goings on, the white powder goings on from...
0: From what band?
2: The Gurk. Well, that doesn't really narrow it down much. All right, so what bands
0: were
2: we talking about?
0: I'll give context. He was telling us about recording at Sound City, where he worked on an album with Kevin Bennett and The Flood. But there were some possible remnants of some white powder goings on of a band that had previously recorded there.
2: Sound City.
0: Who was that band?
2: We're not talking like as in Sound City as in Memphis?
0: In LA.
2: Sound City, LA. I'm going to
0: Band White Powder.
2: Complete shot in the dark here. How about Fleetwood Mac? No, I can't remember. Is that the right
0: That's
2: or the wrong?
0: The right one.
2: Hey.
0: Harp Glissa up, sound effect. Is correct.
2: Oh.
0: Harp Gliss down. It's wrong. Correct. I'm just going to do three. That's all we need for the quiz of calm. And you are the winner.
2: Oh, well, thank you, Liz. Well, I feel like we're all winners here.
0: Yeah, we are all winners. David Garnham playing the quiz of calm. Actually, I'll throw you the other question. I'll throw the other question at you, and I'll see if Deb in the Do knows the answer as well, because she's called to join our VABW club. What's the gestation period of a pig? Do you know?
2: Is that for Deb or for me?
0: No, for you. Sorry. Deb can buzz in if she knows the answer. Hi, Deb.
3: I'm here. Hello.
0: Do you know the gestation period of a pig?
3: Is it 3 months, 3 weeks and 3 days?
0: It is. Hooray.
2: I was listening to that because that was Kezia Purick
0: was
2: told
0: Kezia.
2: Us that.
0: Hey, really quick, Dave, I have actually left you enough time to tell us about your show this weekend on Sunday. You will be where?
2: We are broadcasting live from the Litchfield Rural Show. Let's see how many times I accidentally say Fred's Pass.
0: I know.
2: Because that's been...
0: But you'll be out there at Litchfield Rural Show yourself. So you'll know where you are.
2: Yeah, I'll look around.
0: Look around and you go, hang on, I'm not at Fred's Pass.
2: I'm at the Livingston Rec Reserve. So yes, from 10 till midday, meeting everybody, getting into the merriment, perhaps a Dagwood dog or two to be had.
0: Okay. And on drive to

0: what Amelia's got planned, because the Gardening Australia people have been in town. Costa's been around the place. Is Costa going to pop up?
1: Well, I should give him a bell.
0: Give him a bell.
1: I should know what's happening. I'm
0: You're the producer.
1: I'm putting the show together. But yeah, I'll give him a bell.
0: All right. David Garnham, behind the scenes tomorrow for Saturday Brekkie, and then with you on Sunday from Litchfield Show. Deb in the Do on the line joining our VABW, Deb. Are you our VABW club?
2: Probably. I mean, I'm a massive bird lover and I do have binoculars and I do have a bird book.
0: So you're maybe not amateur enough for our gang.
2: Maybe a little bit of finish the apprenticeship.
0: Okay,
2: that way.
0: All right. You could be like our seasoned amateur bird watcher. Yeah? Okay. Who have you been noticing in your backyard?
2: We've had a lovely
0: Is this why you've
2: of...
0: called? Is that why you
2: yeah,
0: called?
2: Yeah, okay. The birds. Yeah. We've got a lovely little pair of rainbow pitters that we've had for years in our yard. Mm. And they disappeared and I was devastated because they're there every year and they nest outside our window and they're just delightful. And then I found some snake poo that had the little blue feathers in it and I was gutted, but one has returned.
0: Oh, just one.
2: Yeah, so I don't know whether they are monogamous or not.
0: So I'm hoping
2: another one will turn up and that one might have been had his wife eaten by a snake as well and they can be friends.
0: Okay. What are the colours in this in these rainbow
2: They're stunning. They're a little black, like the iridescent black bird that hop along the ground and they have like a iridescent blue stripe on their wings and they've got red on their head and tummy and green and they're beautiful.
0: Oh, beautiful. All right, Deb, you're in the club. You're our seasoned leader of the troop for the VABW club. I think we might take more memberships into next week for our very amateur bird watching club. It is coming up to the latest in ABC News at 4. Adam Steer with you on the other side. He will be joined very shortly by Merrick Watts live in studio to talk about wine.
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6: Good afternoon, Rio Davis with ABC News. The Northern Territory Health Minister says the government has been proactive in its response to diphtheria while giving his first media interviews today, months into the outbreak. There have been more than 150 cases of diphtheria reported in the Territory this year, with health organisations expecting numbers to rise before they start to fall. The medical officer of the Central Australian Aboriginal Congress has said a resident has died with diphtheria, but NT Health Minister Steve Edgington says work is continuing to determine whether that caused their death.
7: We can't confirm that at the moment because we don't have the results of the autopsy. We should have them very soon and we will be able to confirm one way or another whether diphtheria was in fact the cause of death.
6: St John Ambulance NT says a 19-year-old woman suffered multiple broken bones after hitting a car while driving her motorbike along a footpath in Alice Springs yesterday. St John's Craig Garraway says she was taken to Alice Springs Hospital in a serious but stable condition. Police say the woman is extremely lucky to be alive and have reminded motorcyclists to follow road rules. A Jewish Australian activist who was aboard the Gaza aid flotilla intercepted by Israeli forces has described the ordeal she and 10 other Australians went through after their capture. Annie Mokoto spoke in Istanbul, where some released activists are being treated in the airport's hospital beds for injuries suffered during their captivity. She says they were given hardly any food or water during the more than 2 days they were held, and guns were constantly pointed at them.
8: They'd push us into a corner and aim the guns at us and then do absolutely nothing. Maybe fire some flares, shoot some rubber bullets, which hit people for no reason at all.
6: The Australian man who died after a fall while trekking the Inca Trail in Peru has been identified as Victorian police officer Sergeant Matthew Payton. Ethan White reports.
9: The 52-year-old was walking with a group on the trail to Machu Picchu on Wednesday when local police say he tripped and fell through a damaged security barrier. It's

0: believed he fell about 400 metres in a difficult-to-access area near the Intipunku entrance to the Inca Trail. Victoria Police have confirmed the 52-year-old's identity as Sergeant Matthew Payton. Chief Commissioner Mike Bush says Sergeant Payton served in the force for 16 years, most recently as an instructor at Victoria's Police Academy. He says the entire policing family are devastated at his tragic loss and their thoughts are with Sergeant Payton's family and friends.
1: In a statement, members of Sergeant Payton's family say they're shattered by the loss of the clever, funny and dedicated family man. US talk show host Stephen Colbert has presented the final episode of The Late Show. The show's cancellation was announced last July as broadcaster CBS's parent company Paramount sought government approval for a merger with Skydance to create one of America's largest entertainment companies. Colbert's final guest was revealed as Sir Paul McCartney, and there were cameos from the likes of Ryan Reynolds and Bryan Cranston, as well as riffs with a fake Pope Leo, who refused to come out of his dressing room. The opening to the show was bittersweet for the host and his audience.
2: If you're just tuning into The Late Show, you missed a lot. Tonight is our final broadcast from the Ed Sullivan Theater, where... No, we were lucky enough to be here for the last 11 years.
3: Yes.
2: All right, that was... Can't take this for granted.
1: And back home, St. John Ambulance NT says paramedics' preparations for the Fink Desert Race are well underway, with the massive annual event kicking off in about 2 weeks' time. The motorbike and car race from Alice Springs to Fink and back is expected to attract about 10,000 people to the Red Centre for the adrenaline-fuelled event. St. John's Craig Garraway says with more than 800 competitors, St. John volunteers and paramedics will be working hard.
4: Our prep really well underway. We've got about 65 volunteers and paramedics attending this event over the next week or so, and it's going to be a massive one, as we all know, and really looking forward to it.
1: In the weather for today, there's a medium to high chance of showers over the Lassiter and southern Tanami districts, decreasing to a slight to medium chance over the western Simpson and far northeastern Arnhem district. Sunny elsewhere, cooler in the Lassiter district. Darwin sunny today with a top of 32 degrees. Catherine sunny, a top of 31. Tennant Creek sunny, 24. And Alice Springs is cloudy with possible late showers, reaching a top of 19 degrees. That's the latest in ABC News.
5: G'day, Dave Garnham here. 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
13: Afternoon. You got here Friday? Yes. I've got a brand new game for you today, which is going to involve a couple of things, including this. And this.
14: Golden. Mike.
13: And this. Oh, I don't know what that last one is, but anyway, there's a few things going on. Fishing. The fish is still biting, apparently.
15: It's going to be pretty interesting with all the new, sandbars and all the snags in the river system that have moved around with the cyclone and all the water that pushed through there.
13: Yeah, so we'll keep you across that. I'll get you the latest on the diphtheria outbreak and what is happening with the Care Flight contract in the Top End tonight on ABC Radio from 6:35. The Dreamtime match. AFL's two of the biggest clubs of the AFL who happen to be right on the bottom of the table. Richmond Tigers taking on the might of Essendon, who've managed to win one game in the entire last 12 months tonight. One of them's not going to be on the bottom of the table. Who will it be? And is this a coach killer? 6:30, we'll take you for the action there. Your 48 and thing, of course, you can just listen on ABC Listen. You can get that from an app store wherever you want. You can catch us on Channel 25 on the television, online, or wherever else you do that type of thing. Spence will be with you right through the evening. But the Dreamtime match, Richmond taking on Essendon live from the MCG, 6:30 tonight. Now, I've got a special guest in the studio who I was asking you earlier today, help, Merrick is coming. What am I going to do? Anyway, he's here. You'll meet him in a second.
3: We love NT music!
13: We'll get him in a second. Not then. We'll get him in one of these moments. Here we go.
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13: 4:08, and it is my pleasure to introduce you to, I think we can call him now an honorary Territorian. It's Merrick Watts. Hello, Merrick.
16: Great to be here. Thank you very much.
13: Welcome back to the warmth. How was that when you hopped off the airline?
16: Good.
13: Tell me that experience.
16: So good. I flew in from Sydney this afternoon and I arrived in Darwin, and I think I just touched down and my wife sent me a message saying, what's the weather like? And I was like, oh yeah, it's okay. And I was thinking, it's amazing. It's amazing. Coming from cold, wet winter in the southern states. So it's great to be here. It's great to be back in Darwin at this time of year, which is, of course, one of the great times of year for this part of the world.
13: I seem to remember last time we had a chat, you were promising to bring your whole family up for the dry season. Somehow you haven't.
16: Yes. No, not on this occasion. My wife is absolutely livid again, but she is going to be joining me later on. We've got an event in August, August 22. I'm coming up here to do another event. So I'm going to bring my wife, who's another qualified wine expert in Assam. So she's going to be joining me on that trip. There is no getting away from it. Unfortunately, strap yourselves in, Darwin. My wife's coming. That sounds bad, doesn't it?
13: Yeah,
16: it does. Don't make that sound worse than it needed to be.
13: I think so. You're here because tomorrow it's a big gig. I mean, you can achieve, as I was saying to you last time, a lot in 6 hours, mow the lawns, take the dog for a walk, do some exercise, go to the shops, cook a roast, put on your application for a pilot's license, or you could just indulge yourself in some grapes of wrath at a picnic.
16: Grapes of mirth, not wrath. There's no wrath. There's nothing bad. Grapes of mirth. It's a play on words. It's mirth, mirth, mirth, mirth, mirth, mirth, mirth.
13: Yeah, I'm going to point to other people and fire them.
16: Yeah,
13: The grapes of mirth. There it is.
16: Yeah.
13: It's in big writing in front of me.
16: No, that's right. It's a play on the ancient...
13: Grapes of Wrath.
16: It's a play on the old Steinbeck novel.
13: Yeah.
16: So you're right, which is Grapes of Wrath, which is a horrible story about old Tom Joad. But Grapes of Mirth is a six-hour event out on the sunny lawns of Mindle, where we have some of the greatest comedians in the country. We have a lineup of six brilliant comedians. I'm including myself in that. I don't know if you noticed that, Adam, but I brought myself into that.
13: Yeah.
16: Into that small group there. But we brought up some of my great friends, including one of my oldest friends, Peter Hellier, who I've been mates with for over 30 years. Pete and I have been friends before either of us started doing stand-up comedy.
13: Really?
16: Yeah, yeah, true. So, and it's huge for Peter Hellier because he's actually a...
13: I thought he's Melbourne. You're Sydney, he's Melbourne.
16: Yeah, but I grew up in Melbourne.
13: Oh, you did?
16: Yeah. So I grew up in the same area as Peter Hellier, and we're both massive supporters of the Collingwood Football Club. And Pete realised that Scott Pendlebury is playing a record-breaking game tomorrow, and he's doing a gig with us in Darwin. And I was like, oh, is this going to be a problem, Pete? And he goes, no, we'll work something out. We'll work something out. So basically what it means is Pete's going to do his gig and then he's going to watch the football later. So it's going to be a great day. There's some fantastic comedians, real proper headliners. So Grapes of Mirth, really quickly, is just a combination of comedy and outdoor spaces and people and wine and a good time. Anybody who's been to see one of my shows and needs got to wine, it's just like that, but it's just power sets of stand-up comedy and people sit around, have a couple of glasses of wine, sit on the lawns there. It's a beautiful day. Great times.
13: And... Collingwood might lose tomorrow, so that would even be better.
16: That's the funniest thing you'll hear in the next 24 hours. That is, I do the jokes here, Adam. That's not funny. That is not funny. That's not going to happen. Collingwood is going to annihilate. But no, I will be checking the scores throughout the day, but definitely it's going to be my role tomorrow is as MC. I MC the gig and I introduce all my friends and they come up and do power sets of stand-up. It's just fun. It's a great day.
13: I know. That's the joke that I had for a while, which is Essendon's got a really important commemoration on the 28th of May, which is the last time they won a game of football. but of course they've won one game, unfortunately.
16: They've won one game. It's so bad. It's such a dire. Like, I mean, I'd feel sorry for them, but

0: I don't.
1: Come on.
0: No, I actually kind of do. It's like, it gets to the point, like, with the, there's a few of those old rivalries, like Collingwood has with Carlton and Essendon, where it used to be, like, bloodthirsty, but now you sort of go, oh, I feel a bit sad. It's a little bit like picking on, you know, the weakest kid in the school ground. It's like, nah, let's just leave them alone. Let's just focus on Brisbane.
1: I had this job a long time ago when I lived in Melbourne trying to be a poor actor where I
0: you
1: was...
0: You did a good job of being a poor actor too.
1: I really
0: by
1: did.
0: By the fact that you're in Darwin doing radio.
1: I really, really did. So I was working with the Grid Girls. I was the promo boy with the promo Grid Girls.
0: What, at the Grand Prix?
1: Yeah. And so my housemate got a job and he was the new Collingwood mascot, even though he went for Footscray.
0: Oh, disgraceful.
1: He changed. He was a pie supporter in the end. Anyway, so the bird, we're going to the Collingwood Day down at the Collingwood Oval and the bird's there. And I said
0: the magpie.
1: I said to the organisers, you need someone to look after the magpie, otherwise it'll get kicked. My friend will get kicked. I'll get one of the Grid Girls to do it. And they went, nah, that's $25 an hour. That's too much. I went, all right, I'll do it for $10. So I did it for $10 and I had a big umbrella, Collingwood umbrella. And I'd put it down to help some kids meet the bird. Flogged in 2 seconds.
0: Yeah, probably by a Collingwood supporter because it's got Collingwood on it. That's the most logical thing. It was probably me.
1: It probably was you.
0: I probably stole it.
1: Yeah.
0: Yeah, and then I probably went on to, you know, do some great umbrella work with it later on. I don't know what you do with that umbrella, but look after another mascot somewhere else.
1: This gig tomorrow. So you've done this 45 events across 15 wine regions. That's where its genesis was, at 29,000 attendees. What have you learnt from doing all of those different shows?
0: People love sitting outdoors on grass with maybe a picnic blanket or something like that and sitting around with their friends. I think it's the combination of elements. It's not one thing. It's not just stand-up and it's not just being outdoors and it's not just the wine. It's the combination of things. Wine is a really, really nice passive way to have a couple of drinks with friends. It's, you know, it's not the intensity of seeing a show and, you know, slamming vodka and Red Bull. It's very, very convivial and fun. So I think people just enjoy that. But also too, I think what I've learned is that mums like rosé. So if you are a mum and you are coming tomorrow, book a babysitter, enjoy yourself, relax. And the great thing is you will be home around about dinner time because it's like big day out for old people.
1: Oh, yeah, because you're home before the sun comes down.
0: That's the best way to do it. We're going to watch the sun slowly come down, have a little bit of a dance up. We've got a DJ. We bring a DJ in for the gig. So we have like big brackets in between it. So you do stand up. And I think the magic of it is we have long breaks. So people can go to the bathrooms. They can get a drink. They can get something to eat. They can talk to their friends. And then we come back and we do more stand up. And then at the end of it, when it's all done, we just break out with the DJ. And oh, my God.
1: I mean, what will
0: you
1: be.
0: You see the mums then. They go mad. And the cougars, they attack me.
1: Mummies in the mosh pit. That's what we call them.
0: Mummy's in the mosh pit.
1: Yeah.
0: My nickname is Cougar Food.
1: Come on.
0: No, true. My nickname is Cougar Food. You know who gave me that nickname? Me. I gave me that nickname. True. That's also true.
1: Yeah. Merrick Watts is your guest somehow on ABC Darwin. Adam Steer with you this afternoon. It's 4:15. I mean, you won't have to battle. I mean, I imagine particularly as it's getting cooler and you're sitting somewhere in the Barossa and you're saying it's fine to put ice in your wine.
0: It is.
1: They tutu you about it. Obviously up here where you're going to be sitting in the beautiful sun, everyone's going to go, of course, I want more ice in my wine.
0: And they should. Here's the funny thing is that Darwin's actually the leading edge for trends in wine in so many ways because now people are chilling reds down, and that's a really common trend globally is to chill down reds, particularly here in Australia where it's just too warm to drink warm reds. So that and putting ice in your wine, absolutely. I do it all the time, particularly with rosé and white wines. Bang it in. Don't be afraid. There's no judgment from me. And I'm a wine expert. I'll just remind everybody, I'm a wine expert and a wine judge. And I've just given you permission to put ice blocks in your wine.
1: A sommelier.
0: Yeah, sommelier. Like that sounds. You know what sommelier is in French? Wine butler. I'm a wine butler. It's not quite as sexy when you say wine butler, is it?
1: What about, I mean, how posh are you about your glasses that you're drinking the wine out of? Or do you need to have a wide wine for your Chardonnay
0: and a
1: narrow wine for your Riesling?
0: I do like appropriate glassware. I won't lie. Yeah. I do. I like a big bowl, like a big fish bowl when I'm drinking a Chardonnay or a Pinot. But I do like, refined glassware. But also too, I actually enjoy drinking wine from a plastic cup. I've had wine from a dog's bowl. I've had wine from the neck of the bottle. I don't think I've ever not enjoyed it. It's not the vessel.

0: Are the tickets left for it, or is it sold out?
1: Is there tickets left?
2: Couple.
0: There's always just one or two tickets. It'll be at the casino. What time does it kick off tomorrow? Midday?
1: Two.
3: You'd reckon I would know. I mean, I'm the one on radio. I'm checking with Rowan, who works with me, and he's just going, how do you not know, mate? You know why? Because I've got Darwin fever is what I've got.
0: Yeah, and then you're coming back for the Darwin. I mean, this is sort of Darwin Festival-ish, and then you're coming back to the Darwin Festival as well.
3: Of course, yeah. This will be my fourth year participating in the Darwin Festival, which is fantastic. It's awesome. I'm starting to see more and more friends of mine in the eastern states starting to clock Darwin Festival as a destination, as a place to come, because it's a terrible time of year everywhere else in the country.
0: Totally.
3: It's beautiful here.
0: Totally.
3: So people are starting to come along, and we're going to have the big Darwin wine party here. We're going to have another wine event where people will get to try dozens and dozens of different types of wine from all around the world. So that will be happening on the 22nd of August as part of the festival.
0: Is there a country with the most underrated wines?
3: Australia. We really are. Like, we can grow pretty much any wine that you can find anywhere on the planet in one country. I mean this sincerely, if I was to only have wine from one country for the rest of my life, I would pick Australia without a doubt.
0: Well, that's good.
3: Yeah, it's great. We grow awesome wine here. But I think we just got a little bit of an idea that everything that comes from somewhere else is better, and that's just not always the case. There's some great wines in other parts of the world, but geez, we do very, very well. We're like the handy tool, the Swiss Army knife of wines is what we are.
0: A couple of years ago on ABC Darwin, I know when it was. It was during COVID, right? And so we do this thing in the Northern Territory on the 1st of July where we're celebrating self-government from 1978.
3: Mm-hmm.
0: You can blow stuff up. You can blow whatever you want because we can still buy fireworks, right?
3: This is the most Darwin thing.
0: On the 1st of July, it is legal to own fireworks from 12 o'clock in the day until 11 o'clock at night, and you can let them off.
3: I love this.
0: Which you need to come to because it's really fun.
3: Let's just give me another reason. When you said fireworks, I thought fireworks are banned from, like, because they're fun. They've been banned from, like, you know how everything that's fun has been banned?
0: Yeah.
3: I thought it might have been banned, but not here.
0: No,
3: you know what?
0: Because Darwin's ruin our territory lifestyle.
3: Northern Territory still likes to have fun. That's the reason why we're here. That's why all the comedians are coming here. That's why we're here. That's why I'm here all the time. You can't get rid of me because I enjoy it here. Because you can have fun. You can do stuff. Fireworks. I love how there's a time limit from 12 p.m. until 11 p.m.
0: You can't own them after that.
3: You can't own them, which means you have to discharge them all. It just gets better.
0: Wherever you want.
3: Wherever you want. Darwin, you are living the dream.
0: Megan perhaps says, a polycarbonate drinking vessel is always great.
3: Yeah, polycarbonate, absolutely. I've got no idea what that is. I think she means a plastic cup.
0: I think it's plastic.
3: Yeah, that's good.
0: Plastic.
3: Yeah, no, that's good. Polycarbonate's gone up as a result of the strife in the Middle East, so maybe glassware is a good time to go back to it.
0: Anyway, I transgressed. So what happened was during COVID, on the 1st of July, the fireworks was cancelled because of COVID, right? And so we ran something different where we said, well, if there's no bangers, we're going to play bangers for you. So we played a competition, sort of like the Hottest 100, only for Northern Territory music, right? So you're going to have Yothi Indy is going to be in there, and, you know, there's going to be a few obvious ones. There was this one band that out of nowhere, well, I think we had a top 20. I think they got 7 songs in the top 20. They're a band called The Poor, P-O-O-R, and their number one hit, More Wine, Waiter, Please. Merrick, we'll see you. We'll see you in a little while. I'll play this for you now.
4: We love vintage music!
0: So here it is, More Wine, Waiter, Please, The Poor. I've edited out all the sweat. No, I haven't. Here it is.
3: Oh.
0: Merrick, we'll see you soon. See you, mate.
3: Great to see you. Thank you.

0: There you go. The poor, more wine, way to please. That's the clean version, apparently, on ABC Darwin. 25 past four. Adam Steer with you. So we're going to play a brand new game today, which we're calling Sound It Out. You're going to hear, I'm going to play over the next wee while, three separate sounds. They mean nothing on their own, but together they make up one of the major stories of the week. Now, Sujana's put this first one together. These are short hints. So I'm going to give you the first one. Right here it is. This is hint number one. Okay, so 1300 057 222. You can text 0487 99 1057. Which major story of the week has a connection with this sound? Let me know. 1300 057 222. Next up, there was a horse race that started in the early 20th century in Darwin. A horse race of the slowest horse race in the world. And I know, someone's trying to bring it back.
1: This is Adam Steer on 1057 ABC Radio Darwin and the ABC Listener.
0: Yes, 26 past four, Adam Steer with you this afternoon. So the Darwin Festival is bringing back a race from the start of last century, a horse race like no other, a slow horse race. Anya Lorimer is the director of Sprout. Tell me about these go slow races. What on earth is going on?

0: Well, I will say, Adam, no one is game enough to reenact what actually happened. We are doing a revival.
1: Yeah, you went,
0: Same spirit, same
1: that's it.
0: setting. There is no way
1: Do not
0: I'm
1: ask her about
0: reenacting.
1: what happened in 2018. That's what I was instructed to do.
0: Okay, so it was I was looking into the history of horse racing, and this little gem came up
1: Yeah.
0: because it was actually, when you look into the history of the territory, which I love, back in 1918, there was a lot going on in Darwin at the time. So Darwin used to be called Palmerston until 1911. So there was a lot happening. But anyway, this horse race was run as a returned soldiers association to raise money. And of course, the whole town turned up. And if you're going to have a fundraiser and a morale booster, then have a whole day at the races on a beach with a picnic and a moonlight concert. So that's what they did. And we found the program, so.
1: And so the Go Slow Mindle Beach Picnic Races.
0: Yeah.
1: Sorry, what do you mean go slow?
0: So the Go Slow race on the day,
1: Yeah.
0: actually, the horse that came last won. These
1: It's good.
0: were so they were paddock nags as well. They weren't thoroughbreds. This was just whoever had a horse, and it was really interesting because all the photos and the documentation and the program that we found, they were all Aboriginal, Chinese, or women. Most of them were women jockeys. So. And riding side saddle in big white dresses. So it was a really progressive, socially strange thing to happen at the time. But pretty cool for Darwin. I think it's just got all the Darwinisms all over it.
1: It sounds amazing. One of the events I think back then was horseback wrestling. Is that going to make a return?
0: Yeah, it was in the water. I don't know if my insurance is gonna go there with that one. But like this is where we say we're reimagining in our own way. So they had a moonlight concert. It all sounded lovely, but we're bringing you previously talked about some bangers. Well, we're bringing the Potbellies with the Don't Hold Back banger from 2008, I think. So your ticket price will include them. That's our moonlight concert.
1: Oh, look, it sounds very exciting, Anya. I cannot wait. It's good to talk to you. Have a lovely weekend. Talk soon.
0: Thank you. Thank you.
1: There's Anya Lorimer, the director of Sprout, the Go Slow Mindle Beach Picnic Races. They'll be after the Darwin Cup Carnival. Not any race, a slow horse race. We'll see what happens.
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1: Our brand new game, Sound It Out, where we're going to give you some audio clues and you need to guess what major story it comes from. So the first story, this is clue number one. The second clue is this. It's very hard. I think it's very hard. So clue number one. Clue number two. 1300 057 222. You can text 0487 991 0057. What major story are those two clues connected to? I'll play you the third clue in just a moment, but let's head to the ABC newsroom. It's a very good afternoon to Rio Davis.
4: Good afternoon, Adam. Making news, the nurse manager of the Alice Springs Public Health Unit is encouraging frontline workers to get a booster immunisation against diphtheria if they haven't had one in the past 5 years. The NT has reported more than 150 cases of the infectious disease since the start of the year. Rebecca Kerr says frontline workers, such as police, health, disability support, and childcare workers, are recommended to get the vaccine if they're not up to date. Australia's top creative and media organisations have told the federal government to hold the line against efforts to water down copyright protections. It comes in response to an internal government briefing obtained by the ABC ahead of a February meeting between Assistant Minister Andrew Charlton and Anthropic CEO Dario Amodei. The briefing prepared Mr. Charlton to discuss any ideas the company had with Australia's copyright regime as the government seeks to secure major investment from the AI company. Attorney General Michelle Rowland says the federal government has no plans to weaken copyright protections when it comes to AI. And the family of a Melbourne man who died hiking in Peru have made a heartfelt tribute to the father of three. 52-year-old Police Sergeant Matthew Payton was on holiday with his wife on the Inca Trail to Machu Picchu when local police say he tripped and fell about 400 metres. In a statement, his family say they're shattered by the loss and that family was the most important thing to him. Adam, there'll be more news at 5 o'clock.
1: Okay, so we've just heard there, the Darwin Festival, of course, launched last night. The program was launched last night. There's about 760 artists, six world premieres, mouthwatering food experiences, and what we just heard about, some type of slow horse activity races. I mean, you're from the country. How good's your horse riding?
4: Horse riding, terrible. Yeah. I have participated in a ride on lawnmower riding race.
1: Yeah.
4: The Cow Cutters Cup.
1: Oh, yeah. How did you go on that?
4: Oh, badly. Oh. I finished.
1: Oh, that's better. Okay. Thank you, Rhea. We'll talk later. See you. This is Rhea Davis, ABC News.
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1: All right. So this is the game we're playing. And it's just Sajana's in charge of this particular segment of the game, right? So a major story of the week. We're going to give you three audio clues. I want you to guess what the answer is. Which story, major story of the week? Let's say an international story of the week for my hint for you, the first one. So here is your first clue. Yeah, so Sajana said, say that that's a piano. So that's a piano for the first one. For the second clue, it's an interesting sound. And then the third clue, clue number three, here it is. Okay, so that obviously is of an audience. So the three clues again, where this is not too easy. So a piano, some interesting sound. And the sound of an audience. What do you think? Those three sounds, what is the major, I'll give you a hint, international music, international, I don't know, story of some sort. What is it? 1300 057 222.
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1: Hannah Whiteside is from the Weather Bureau. Hannah, are you much of a jockey? How's your horsemanship, horsewomanship, horsepersonship?
5: Oh, no, not a jockey at all.
1: Zero.
5: No, I probably have the height to be a jockey, but no, I'm not a jockey.
1: Have you been on a horse?
5: I have. Reminiscing about primary school camp, that's probably the last time that I was on a horse.
1: All right, so you were on the horse and someone was leading the horse, or did you get to ride it yourself?
5: I think we did get to ride them ourselves.
1: Mm. So it wasn't the dream of you as a young girl to go, I love horses more than anything else. You didn't have horses on your, you know, contacted on in front of your exercise book covers.
5: No, I wasn't a pony club type of girl. No.
1: What did you have on the front of your exercise book covers?
5: I think I was more of an ocean type person. So dolphins, fishes, anything blue and watery. Yeah,
1: exactly. Thank you. All right, well, let's get to the weather. What can you tell me about today and tomorrow?
5: So today we had just some light showers about the eastern Arnhem district. They're sort of ongoing, and then we've had some cloud cover come over during the afternoon about the top end. But otherwise, it's been mainly clear. We got to a top of 32 degrees in Darwin. And down in Katherine, top of 31 degrees. So overnight, we're expecting those temperatures to drop. It won't be too cool overnight again tonight. Only looking down to get down to 23 degrees in Darwin, down to 22 degrees in Humpty Doo tonight. So it won't quite get under that 20 degree mark overnight tonight.
1: Okay, and elsewhere, the major centres around the top end, what are we looking for?
5: Yeah, so tomorrow we're looking at a top of 32 degrees in Palmerston, Noonamar, top of 33 tomorrow in Purlengimpie, partly cloudy, top of 31, and then in Wadare we're looking at a sunny top of 32 degrees, and Nhulunbuy, partly cloudy, 29 degrees tomorrow.
1: Good on you. And winds off the harbour for the fishos?
5: Yep, so pretty light with the winds. This evening we're looking at west to southwesterlies below 10 knots, and then over the weekend the winds are variable about 10 knots. So the winds definitely eased off about the coastal areas with those easterly winds really, really dropping off.
1: Thank you, Hannah. We'll talk later. Have a lovely weekend.
5: You too. Thanks, Adam.
1: There's Hannah Whiteside from the Weather Bureau. Let's check what's going on with our roads.
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6: Good afternoon. Busy McMinn Street at the City, Wilder Road at Bayview, the Stewart Highway, Wilder with Nutty and Berrima, Tiger Brennan Drive at Tibbin Tower Road. Roadworks continuing through Trail Road, Para Drive and Stewart Highway, Villeroy Road. Current travel time between Cash Arena and the City around 18 minutes. That's the latest traffic on ABC Radio Darwin.
1: 27 to 5 on ABC Darwin. Earlier on in the week, this happened.
4: Hawthorn Football Club says it's extremely disappointed it's being forced out of Tasmania following the 2027 AFL season. The club's played home games in Launceston over the past 25 years and says it has a loyal following of Tasmanian members.
1: Well, that is weird that Hawthorn will be complaining about the Tasmanians taking over their own team and that they can't play there as a home ground anymore. No, you can just play there like a normal people.
4: Exactly, and not having to travel to Tassie, I mean, football in Victoria is cold enough, but Tassie's next level.
1: And Malcolm called up straight after that from Barunga and said, "Oi, I want to have a chat with you guys about that because I don't agree." Well, Malcolm's going to talk to you about that in a moment after this short message from the Wilson Piggers.

0: Simon Nugent and the Wilson Piggers, Pulled Apart by Horses. You are on ABC Radio Darwin. So let me take you back to what happened on Monday.
1: Hawthorn Football Club says it's extremely disappointed it's being forced out of Tasmania following the 2027 AFL season. The club's played home games in Launceston over the past 25 years and says it has a loyal following of Tasmanian members.
0: Well, that is weird that Hawthorn will be complaining about the Tasmanians taking over their own team and that they can't play there as a home ground anymore. No, you can just play there like a normal people.
1: Exactly. And not having to travel to Tassie. I mean, football in Victoria is cold enough, but Tassie's

0: Next level.
1: So Malcolm from Tassie, but now the Northern Territory, sent in a text. Hi, Adam. Tomorrow afternoon on your show, I would like to defend Hawthorn playing four matches a season in Tassie. I have much to say on this matter. Malcolm, welcome. Hawthorn should only be playing games on the Apple Isle when facing the new Tassie Devils. Discuss.
2: Good afternoon, Adam and Rio. I apologise for my voice. I've been a little unwell.
1: Yeah.
2: But I'm out of the deathbed because I have to put my case. You mentioned, Adam, that they should play in Tasmania like normal people.
1: Yeah.
2: Oh, we won't discuss that, but what do you mean by that? However, let me talk
1: all
2: about
1: the other
2: this.
1: Games, all the other clubs, I mean like
2: yeah.
1: that.
2: Yeah, okay. Okay, so look, I will be up front and say I am a Hawthorn supporter, so I am biased in my opinion, but I've been part of the club for a long time and been part of the exercise of Hawthorn playing in Tasmania. Now, Hawthorn first played their first match against Adelaide in Tasmania in 2001. So this is we're talking here about a club. This is not the GWS who go to Canberra and play a match or the Suns who come up to Darwin and play a couple of games a year for 3 or 4 years and then want to go home. And it's not about North Melbourne who are trying to find anywhere to play an extra match. This is about a club that has been there for 25 years of its existence. It's only been in the AFL, VFL, AFL, for 100 years, and 25 years of those have been in Launceston. And I believe, and many of us do, that there was an opportunity for the AFL to further enhance football in Tasmania by allowing Hawthorn to play at least a couple of matches, because we know, us people in Tasmania, we know there's a Berrima line in Tasmania, and it's between a town called Campbelltown and a town called Oatlands, and there's a line there, and when that gets crossed, that causes issues. A bit like the Berrima line here, I guess.
1: So yes.
2: It's a cynical push by Hobart to end up with all the AFL matches at the new stadium, and that's another story in itself. So us northern people and the Chamber of Commerce and the Launceston Council are aghast that the AFL would not take the time to discuss more fully about how Hawthorn could continue to play its games in Launceston.
1: Yeah, and by their performance last night in what looked like such freezing conditions, Launceston is, you know, it's an ice bucket that you seem to do quite well in.
2: 5 degrees it was there last night, Adam, just to clarify.
1: Yes.
2: When the game started, it was 5. I'm not sure it would have been 5 when it finished.
1: No.
2: But that's probably only, look, very few night matches are played there, to be fair. There's only been 3 or 4 probably in the history of Hawthorn being there. And one of those was in March in a pre-season cup a few years ago against Carlton.
1: Mm. Okay, so you're saying, so Hawthorn should still have their four matches in Launceston and then the Tassie Devils can play all their games in the new stadium, which doesn't exist.
2: Well, I think that will be the long-term aim,
1: yeah.
2: I imagine, by AFL and Tasmania, because in the future that's going to be a multi-billion dollar stadium, and I don't think no one in their right mind envisages that with a stadium that cost, there'll only be 7 matches a year played down there, or 8 matches a year of the main senior team. One of the arguments is, oh, well, there'll be more matches down there because the AFLW will be there and the Devils VFL team will be there as well. So they're talking 30-something matches down there. But there's nothing like the senior team.
1: I know, and we're watching it with such great interest to see if and how and when that could correspond to us building a new stadium in Darwin, isn't it?
2: Oh, yes. And don't worry, I have very strong opinions about that, but I won't share that with you now. The Hawthorn playing in Tassie, the government paid Tasmania $4 million a year, and then in the last 5 years, it generates $20 million for the Launceston economy. So you can imagine that the cafe owners, the taxi drivers, the restaurants, the accommodation places are concerned, because at the moment Hawthorn play and they bring supporters from the club that they play against. So you've got two lots of supporters coming into Launceston. When the Tassie Devils are there, you'll only have the one club that will come from interstate to bring its supporters. So that's the issue to do with the Chamber of Commerce.

0: And the long distance city council.
1: There's a lot to consider. Thank you. I hope your voice gets better, Malcolm, formerly from Tasmania, now in the Northern Territory. We will talk soon. Appreciate your time.
0: Yeah, thank you very much, Adam.
1: See you, mate. There's Malcolm in the Northern Territory. It's 13 away from 5. Do you agree with him? 1-300-057-222. And what about this, our clues? Here, we're playing this new game, Sound It Out. I'm not sure it's working or not, because... So here are the three clues, right? There's three clues. They've got to do with one story. Clue number one, that's a piano. Clue number two, clue number three. What is that? 0487 991 057.
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1: Yeah, let me know. 1-300-057-222. We've got loads more of this. So if you've got some answers there, please, I want to hear from them now. Text in 0487 991 057. James Nakara and Hawthorne says, whiny, whiny, suck it, Hawthorne, you're gone. No one likes Hawthorne. Tasmania don't need your silver tail sleaze bags. It's harsh words, James, isn't it? Harsh word for the poor Tasmanians who, like Powderfinger, often find themselves waiting for the sun on ABC Darwin. This

That's Waiting for the Sun, Powderfinger, or Waiting for the Sun, I Live in Tasmania. I don't know which one it is, though, on ABC. Darwin Adams Steer with you. So, look, we've been playing a new game with you today called Sound It Out, where we're going to give you three individual sounds. Individually, they mean nothing, but together, they relate to a major story of the week. Here's clue number one.

0: Clue number two and clue number three. Now, what do you win if you get this correct? Well, you go into the draw to win the final weekend pass to the Litchfield show that we've got to give away this weekend because I totally forgot about it. So that is what you're going to win. Joe from Humpty Doo. Hi, Joe. How are you going?
1: I'm very well. Thank you, Adam.
0: So, Joe, hang on. I'm sorry. I just got to turn off my telephone there. So, Joe, do you think that you have got your answer for this? I'll give the three clues again. One. Two. And three. What major story has that got to do with for the week, Joe?
1: It has to be Eurovision.
0: Yes, congratulations.
1: And our Delta and the piano and the Budapest that won it and the crowds going crazy in Australia.
0: Yeah, that's exactly what it was. You're doing very, very well. Congratulations. Joe, I'm going to put you on hold. So, Joe, I'll get your details and we'll stick you in the draw to see whether you can win those final tickets. Thank you so much for playing.
1: See no worries.
0: There's Joe in Humpty Doo. So the I'll give you the next clues just before the news if you'd like to win a pass, a weekend family pass to the Litchfield show, which is in Livingston tomorrow and of course on Sunday. So we'll get to that in.

0: Minister Steve Edgington fronted a press conference this morning, the first time since a public alert was issued 7 weeks ago, insisting his government's response has been sufficient.
1: There has been press conference. The Chief Health Officer has communicated regularly with the media in the Northern Territory. There is a range of material has been circulated in the Northern Territory. And you should never forget the work that's being done on the ground at Aboriginal community-controlled health clinics, Northern Territory health clinics. That work has been invaluable.
0: The federal government yesterday announced a $7.2 million emergency support package. More than $5 million will go to the National Critical Care and Trauma Centre based here in Darwin. You and I chatted with the CEO of the Critical Care and Trauma Centre, Len Notaris, yesterday.
2: But what we are charged with doing is assisting the, or in partnership with the Territory Government, helping with staffing, helping with providing the vaccination, the surveillance, logistics support. In other words, enhancing what is already a good response, a solid response, but it is a huge response that is necessary. So as we did in, say, in Samoa during the measles outbreak, or in Vanuatu, all those places, Western New South Wales during the COVID period, we work in partnership, and where the government might ask for money, government agencies might say to the federal agency, we need money to do this, then they describe what they need. And if they need staffing, a surge capacity and ability to be able to test and all those things, that's what we supplement and in partnership provide.
0: This is the second time the Critical Care and Trauma Centre has been asked to help the Northern Territory government in, I think, 3 months. The last time to aid the Katherine Hospital while it was flooded during those floods earlier on this year. Your centre is based in Darwin, but as you say, federally funded. Are you now plugging holes the Northern Territory Department of Health cannot fill?
2: No. If we were to say that, I'd have to say the same applies with WA and Queensland and South Australia. No, we're not. We're assisting in what is significant. And the tragedy here is that it is eminently preventable. You know, the ADT, or the adult diphtheria tetanus vaccine, has been around for many, many years. And if people have got it, vaccinate, or have their boosters, it won't spread, but it will spread very quickly if people are unvaccinated.
0: So that's Dr. Len Notaris, who you heard from yesterday. Dr. Akana Koriala is a paediatrician, infectious disease specialist, clinic researcher at the University of Sydney. Doctor, welcome to the program. How concerned are you and your colleagues about this outbreak in the Northern Territory and now bleeding to the other states around Australia?
3: Yeah, thanks. So it is concerning. And the reason is because of the drastic number of cases that have been affected. We know that diphtheria affected lots and lots of people in Australia, and primarily mortality in children, at the turn of the 20th century. But we've had really good vaccination programs, and we really haven't seen this many cases in many years.
0: And is this to do with adults or children? You know, children will get those vaccinations at school, and adults, when they get a tetanus shot, they'll be up to date. Where do you see this might be falling down?
3: Yeah, sure. So I think, unfortunately, with the diphtheria, tetanus and pertussis vaccine, one vaccine doesn't protect you for life. You really need boosting. And when you're young, you need boosting frequently. So that's why we have an extensive program for infants, but then also a booster at the age of 4 and in year 7. And that really protects school-aged children. But it's also really important that we protect our adults and our elderly. And the recommendation generally has been to at least have a booster every 10 years. For pregnant women, it's not so difficult, because we know we want to protect our infants against whooping cough. And so they get that crucial vaccine every pregnancy. But otherwise, it's very easy to forget to attain that specific booster vaccine, primarily every 10 years. It's changed now to 5 years, and we can discuss that.
0: Yeah, so that 5 years for the Indigenous people in remote communities, or all Indigenous Northern Territorians. Very briefly, how do we make sure that we can get those vaccine numbers up, particularly in remote communities.

0: Peace.
1: Yeah, no, I think that's really important. And I think it's an all of health approach. We know that in remote communities, the main issues have been barrier to immunizations. And really, I think we all just need to make it readily available. We also need to just ensure that kids attend school and so they get that use.
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3: Good afternoon, Rio Davis with ABC News. The aeromedical company CareFlight has lost its contract with the Royal Flying Doctor Service in the Northern Territory after working with the company for 20 years. The tender process for a new 10-year contract is nearing its end, with the chosen contractor not yet announced. A CareFlight spokesperson says the company is naturally disappointed by the decision. The Northern Territory's Attorney General has labelled the alleged rape of an elderly woman in her Palmerston home as absolutely disgusting. Police say just before 9 o'clock on Wednesday night, they received reports a woman aged in her 80s was sexually assaulted at a house on Woodruff Avenue. Officers believe the man forced his way into the house through the front door before running away. Marie-Claire Boothby says the behaviour will not be tolerated.
4: It is absolutely disgusting, and my understanding is the police are looking for the alleged offender, and I thank them for the work they're doing. We need this person to be apprehended and dealt with, because this kind of behaviour is not acceptable.
3: A Far North Queensland court has found a farm worker not guilty of murder for amputating a man's leg with a power saw. He was convicted instead on the lesser charge of manslaughter, as Christopher Tester reports.
5: John Yalu used a circular saw to cut off the leg of pensioner Kalman Tal at a park in Innisfail in February 2022. 66-year-old Mr. Tal paid Yalu $5,000 cash to remove the leg, but died shortly after. Yalu pleaded guilty to manslaughter but not guilty to murder. Over a four-day trial at the Supreme Court in Cairns, prosecutors argued Yalu intended to commit grievous bodily harm, while the defence argued Yalu was trying to help an older man who pressured him to cut off the leg. The jury returned a unanimous verdict this morning after about 3 hours of deliberations. Yalu is due to be sentenced for manslaughter on Monday.
3: Australia's Attorney General Michelle Rowland has rejected claims the government is planning to weaken copyright protections when it comes to AI. It comes in response to a joint statement from 18 of Australia's top creative and media organisations, saying they're deeply concerned by reporting about the government's discussions with AI companies. An internal government briefing from February obtained by the ABC prepared Assistant Minister Andrew Charlton to discuss AI company Anthropic's issues with Australia's copyright regime with its CEO, Dario Amodè. The briefing said the federal government wanted the tech company to make major investments in ways that create benefits for Australia. Victoria's police community has paid tribute to Officer Matthew Payton after he died while hiking near Machu Picchu in Peru. Ethan White reports.
6: 52-year-old Police Sergeant Matthew Payton was on holiday with his wife when local police say he tripped and fell about 400 metres on the Inca Trail. Victoria Police described the incident as a tragedy and said that Sergeant Payton was recently selected for a senior sergeant position due to start next month. Victoria's Police Association says Sergeant Payton's contributions to policing was representative of the care he had for his colleagues. Local authorities are expected to transport his body to the nearby city of Cuzco, with the rest of his family now flying to South America. They've remembered him as a dedicated and clever father and husband.
3: And Sir Paul McCartney has been revealed as Stephen Colbert's final guest as The Late Show comes to an end. Here's Eliza Getzey.
7: The final edition of The Late Show featured cameos from Neil deGrasse Tyson, Colbert's longtime comedy foil Jon Stewart, and fellow late-night hosts Jimmy Kimmel, Jimmy Fallon, John Oliver and Seth Meyers, to name a few. And amid speculation as to who would grace the couch at the Ed Sullivan Theatre for the final time, and an extended riff on whether Stephen Colbert would land his dream interviewee, Pope Leo, Sir Paul strode onto the stage.
8: Wait, we already sent the other stars away. This is terrible. Well, who's going to be my last guest now?
9: Hey, Steve, what about me?
7: He then took up his violin bass for a fitting farewell in the theatre where the Beatles

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1: And in the weather for today, there's a medium to high chance of showers over the Leicester and southern Tanami districts, decreasing to a slight to medium chance over the western Simpson and far northeast Arnhem districts. Sunny elsewhere, cooler in the Leicester district. Darwin sunny today with a top of 32 degrees, Katherine sunny 31, Tennant Creek sunny with a top of 24, and Alice Springs is cloudy with possible late showers reaching a top of 19. 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
9: I do apologise. Just some technical issues. Done by me, I would have to say. So you just heard there from Merrick Watts, wine expert, comedian who's up here for the Grapes of Mercy, which is a 6-hour comedic show with a number of Australia's top comedians, which will be on tomorrow. Which you can go to at it's like a picnic outside the casino, I think. Also, in the last hour,
10: it has to be Eurovision.
9: Yes, congratulations.
10: And our Delta and the piano and the Budapest that won it and the crowds going crazy in Australia.
9: Okay, so that's Joe, who has managed to get in our new game called Sound It Out, where we're going to give you three different pieces of audio. Separately, they mean nothing. Together, they are related to a major story of the week. So the first challenge was, of course, Eurovision and our Delta Goodrum and all of those things. So the second one, and so if you get into this, all I need you to do is text the right answer and we'll put you in the barrel. At the end of the program, we are going to announce a winner, a family pass to the Litchfield Show for both tomorrow and Sunday. It is a weekend pass to the Litchfield Show. You can go and say g'day to Dave Garnham. We'll be broadcasting there on Sunday morning. Or 0487 991 057. So the first clue for our second story is this. Okay, so first clue is this. What do you think the major story that gavel has to do with? Let me know. 0487 991 057 is the number to call, or you can text 0487 991 057. Let's get to the latest around the CareFlight contract in just a moment.
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9: We had asked to speak to the CE of the Department of Health this afternoon around the CareFlight contract. CareFlight have put a statement out just over an hour ago who say, while we are deeply disappointed by the decision made by the Northern Territory government, we are proud of the role we have played in the region for over 20 years, delivering critical care to thousands of Territorians across some of the most remote parts of Australia. CareFlight has built this service with a strong focus on clinical care, local knowledge, trusted relationships with communities we serve. The statement goes on to say, given our long track record delivering this service, this is not the outcome we expect or hoped for. This is a significant change for our organisation. Our focus remains on the safety and well-being of our patients, partners and people, and we will continue to work professionally with all stakeholders during this period. CareFlight remains committed to the Northern Territory and will continue to operate despite this outcome. We thank our staff, partners and communities who we serve for their ongoing

0: trust and support. So that's part of the CareFlight statement. This is after what appears to be that CareFlight are not the preferred provider for aeromedical transportation in the top end of the Northern Territory. I did ask to speak to the CE from the Department of Health, who was unavailable. We did get a statement from a health spokesperson. The top end medical retrieval service is a critical component of the NT's health infrastructure, delivering rapid response, aeromedical retrieval and inter-hospital transfer services across some of the most remote and geographically challenging areas in Australia. The competitive open tender was issued for primary aeromedical retrieval and inter-hospital transfers in the Top End, East Arnhem and the Big Rivers region. Following a thorough evaluation process overseen by probity advisors, a preferred tenderer has been identified. NT Health will enter into commercial negotiations with that tenderer to develop a contract. The negotiation process is commercially sensitive, and maintaining probity and confidentiality throughout this is of the utmost importance. So what we take from that is that the Northern Territory Department of Health and the government have found a preferred tenderer, and CareFlight is not the preferred option. We have asked to speak to those we think are in the position to be the preferred tenderer, and they are not speaking at the moment. If you work for CareFlight particularly, let me know how you're feeling, what's happened here. 1300 057 222. The question will be interesting. Why has the Northern Territory government, after such a long relationship with CareFlight, decided to go somewhere else? It's a story that we will be following throughout next week. Tech says, no word about diphtheria vaccinations at Sunrise Health Clinics. I'll follow that up on Monday as well. So look, let's give you clue number two. Here's clue number two, right? So clue number one for our sound it out game two. So this clue, that's sound number one. Sound number two.
1: Sometimes slipping into jeans two sizes too small can be a bit tricky. That's where Valvoline comes in.
0: So what do those two have to do with a major story of the week? 1300 057 222. You can text in simply 0487 991 057. If you get the correct answer, we will put you in the draw to win a weekend family pass to the Litchfield show this weekend. Might go fishing next.

be a salty on the banks of the Daly than trying to catch a barra in July. With a boat full of bull spinners, losing all my lures, trolling up the river. You hear them going on a barra every minute when the thunderstorms are rolling in the sky. No, I'd rather be a salty.

Oh, I'd rather be a kite whistling high above the river than sit another day in the sun. Wind blown and blistered, bitter and twisted, while my missus yells, I've caught another one. She'll remind me forever how up the never never, the day she showed me how it was done. So I'd rather be a cocky saying, the crocs are gonna get you, than having all this

0: shouldn't be such a big sport, Johnny.
1: Oh, every time I go fishing, it's the wrong month. Yeah, you should have been here in September. We caught so many, we gave one to the cat. Yeah, pee off. I got nothing.

0: That's a Barra in July. John Williamson, I'll give you some fishing tips in just a moment. But before we get there...
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0: So here we are playing our new game, Sound It Out. We're going to give you three audio clues throughout some period of time. You need to match them to a major story of the week. So our second story, the first clue is this. Second clue is this.
3: Sometimes slipping into jeans two sizes too small can be a bit tricky. That's where Valvoline comes in.
0: And the third is this.
4: Mike.
0: That's the third clip. It's the first time I've played it. It took a while to make, so I've got to play it again. Here we go.
4: Golden. Mike.
0: Okay. Frog, welcome in. Hi, Frog. How you doing?
5: Very well. Yourself, Adam?
0: Good, mate. So what do you reckon? What's the major story that those three have got to do with?
5: It's about John Law's gushy slippers for $800 and a couple of Rolexes you're going to buy with your ABC bonus.
0: I totally was. My ABC bonus, I thought I could buy the $22,000 slippers and the $45,000 bird book. Why not? Be simple. It's chump's change, isn't it?
5: Well, I always wanted a Rolex. Could you buy me one too, please?
0: No, I would really love to. Hey, Frog, thank you. You did it well. Very well done. I'll put you on hold. Jan will get your details. We'll put you in the draw for that weekend family pass to the Litchfield show. Have a good afternoon. Cheers, mate.
5: Thank you.
0: There's that Frog in Wagamon. I'll give you the hints for the final question in just a moment. But I think it is time we go fishing.
6: I'm really panicking because my line is like 10 pounds.
7: I was screaming at Mum.
8: But we had a good day before that.
1: This is Adam Steer.
9: Hi, I'm Cale Toy at Fishing Outdoor World.
10: Beginning of the dry season, is it getting too cold for the bites yet?
9: No, not just yet. It has been pretty on and off. The fish are a little bit bipolar at the moment. They've been on and off, depending on where you go, but no Spanish mackerel or tuna in the harbour just yet. That water needs to be a bit colder for pelagics to be around, but the barra is still firing. The water's ran out a fair bit, but still calm.
10: All right, so we'll start in the harbour for those without... boats. I know a couple of weeks ago there was some pretty good places around, say, deck chair. Is that still the case?
9: Yeah, that's still the case. Just on the big tides as well, it's pretty good. And as long as you've got a good flat day and you're barely up the water at the deck chair cinema, there's always some good fish around. Golden Trevallies were going off the other day. Someone showed me a video and it was just like firing out there, just like kind of shots with the buffs on the top of the water.
10: They've been like that for a while, and off East Point.
9: Yeah, as well as East Point, been pretty good off the rocks. I went there the other day and a couple of the fishers that are regularly down there were catching fish on metal jigs for a fair bit.
10: And at the top of the tide, is that the best time for them?
9: Yeah, pretty much. Top of the Neeps, and then that's pretty much probably the best time. And then springs as well work really well. But yeah, pretty much a high tide at East Point's pretty good for that kind of stuff.
10: Those barra competitions, they're a month away now, so they're going to be fishing in June. How's that going to change things?
9: Oh, the Barra Nationals is at the Daly River coming up. I think it's in about 2 weeks. It's going to be pretty interesting with all the new,

0: sandbars and all the snags in the river system that have moved around with the cyclone and all the water that pushed through there.
1: Hearing reports on roads, everything's okay down to Shady?
0: Shady Camp's all right, yeah, the road's dried up. Was really wet, as everyone knows. Got it all fixed up, so yeah, people have been getting down there a fair bit, seen and heard a fair few boats getting down. The car park's been full, so...
1: So this weekend, we've got some tourists coming in. What's your secret place? Where should we go and try and catch a fish?
0: If you're on land base, I'd definitely give East Point a go and Deck Chair Cinema. Those are probably your top ones to try out. The Nycliffe Jetty's closed at the moment. Actually, no, they're going to reopen it, but it's closed for the moment. And then, yeah, pretty much anywhere coastal with rocks around and a high tide, it's pretty good.
1: And on the rivers trolling, obviously. We haven't talked about corroboree yet.
0: Yeah, corroboree has opened recently in the past 2 weeks, and I have heard it's been firing really well, just trolling, like OMGs and Barra Classics out the back of the boat has always been good, and flicking into lilies. Yeah, I have heard it's been firing pretty well.
1: What's your go-to food when you're on the boat?
0: Definitely fresh fish wraps if I can get fish, and then after that, geez.
1: You're hunting for fillets.
0: Yeah, that's pretty much it. I don't eat too often, but usually just some Smith's chips will go pretty well.
2: Oh, no!
3: And it's again, that's the, you know, definitely addiction.
4: 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We might even hop in their boat and see what lures they got.
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1: Yeah, so there's some fishing opportunities for you this weekend. So good news that there's still a lot of fish on the bite despite the beginning of the dry season. It'll be interesting things like the Barra Classic and the Barra Nationals in the next couple of weeks, how that will change because they're fishing later on in the year.
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1: Okay, so we're playing this game Sound It Out, where we're going to give you three audio clues and you have to see how they match with a major story of the week. So what we want is that major story. So you just heard our second story was this. And then the second clue was...
10: Sometimes slipping into jeans two sizes too small can be a bit tricky. That's where Valvoline comes in.
1: And then this...
11: Mike.
1: Yeah, so there you go. So those the auction, and then you heard Steve Vizard's I slip into jeans because I've got Valvoline, the parody, and then Golden with Mike, because, of course, John Laws did have a $10,000 Golden microphone, and indeed it was that all of his stuff is being auctioned off for the late broadcast legend. Frog called in, so he got that right, 1-300-057-222. Andrew texted in on 0487-991-057 says, John Laws item auction. Correct, Andrew, you are in the draw. So is the unnamed person. The answer is the John Laws auction. Yeah, but if you want to win, you've got to give us your name. So that is the second story. Here's the third story for the day. This is the final story for the day. So here is clue one. What major story does this soundbite have to do with?
12: But yeah, completely chaotic, you know, sort of saying, how am I going to describe this show? And it's like, I have no idea because you do not know.
1: What is that one? 300-057-222, you can text. What is the major story?
12: But yeah, completely chaotic, you know, sort of saying, how am I going to describe this show? And it's like, I have no idea because you do not know.
1: Yeah, you do not know. What is that? And I'll just give you a hint. If you think you know that particular story, it's a larger story that I want to hear from you. It's 23 past five. Cyclone Phoenix seems like a long time ago, but the Darwin City Council today said, right, we've cleaned up, it's final. I'll get to that in a moment. When tropical cyclone Phoenix hurtled towards Darwin last year, it came with the potential to bring the strongest winds to the top end capital since the devastation of Cyclone Tracy. And while Darwin avoided the worst of tropical cyclone Phoenix, it did leave 20,000 homes without power, crumbling walls at Royal

0: Owen Hospital and thousands of trees down across the region. Well, now the Cyclone Fina recovery for the city of Darwin has been completed. Simone Saunders is the CEO of the city of Darwin. Simone, welcome back.
1: Thanks for having me.
0: Must feel like finally it's finished, does it?
1: It has been a long, long road and 4 months. And I think especially that it was an early cyclone and then having another 3-4 months of pretty significant wet weather really exacerbated the outcome of Cyclone Fina.
0: And it's an extraordinary amount of work that the councillors had to undergo. You're saying that there was 13,400 assessments taken across the city of Darwin?
1: Yeah, correct. The teams had to survey that will include roads, trees, buildings, footpaths. I mean, every single thing that we sort of, I guess, touch and interact with needed to be assessed to make sure that it could be open safely for the community. And then further past those assessments, as we saw the wet weather continue, our surveys and assessments sort of compounded where we had trees that might have been destabilised during Cyclone Fina with wet weather, ground becomes more sodden, and then further assessments and surveys.
0: Yeah, and we may forget about how much damage was done. I remember at my son's primary school, when those trees could not be cleared until way into the Christmas school holidays just because of the sheer amount of work the council and your contractors were facing.
1: Yeah, look, City of Darwin has an amazing team, and there was sort of over 200 people, that City of Darwin teams plus contractors, helping us with the cleanup. But as you know, we've only got a certain amount of resources, both within City of Darwin and then contractor availability. And it really just did take a while to access those services and make sure that we progressively worked through from the most significant trees. And some of those, we had one that was 14 ton that needed to be removed. So it takes a whole day to remove one tree stump when you get those really large trees.
0: As you say now, the Cyclone Fina recovery is now closed. It is finished for the city of Darwin. Does that mean everything has been fixed or cleaned up?
1: Look, our formal part of the cyclone cleanup has been finished, but there's still some things that we're waiting on. There were still some shade sails to go up, for instance, Jingley Water Gardens. They've manufactured the shade sails at the moment, and there's some artwork that needs to go on those, so they'll be installed in the upcoming months. So still some of those finalisations with playgrounds and other assets, but predominantly the shade sails in train, but not quite there.
0: I mean, we're already into the dry season, right? So that means the next cyclone season is just about ahead.
1: I'm not thinking that far. I'm looking forward to enjoying the dry season and all the schedules of events and festivals that we have over the next period of time.
0: Well, we did see some heated debate between the council and the Northern Territory government over the running of the Shoal Bay tip and whether it was closed and when it was open. Has that all been sorted out?
1: Oh, look, it's all been sorted out, and we're already in preparations for the upcoming season in making sure that we're really clear on where those responsibilities start and finish. The solution that ended up being in place with Hidden Valley being open worked really well, I think, for the community. And we estimate that there was over 100,000 tonnes of green waste that was a result of the broader cyclone in the greater Darwin region. So we really did need that additional support. And look, it worked really well in the end, but just some, I guess, logistics to getting us to that point. And we don't look to repeat that with another cyclone.
0: Simone Saunders is the CEO of the City of Darwin. You are on ABC Darwin. Adam Steer with you. Before I let you go, how's the building going, the chambers behind the current council chambers?
1: So the new Civic Centre is still on schedule for a March 28 completion and coming out of the ground really well. Some challenges for that building in relation to wet weather again over that January-March period, but now that we've got dry weather, it continues to come out of the ground. And the opportunity for residents is that we'll be starting community consultation on the Civic Precinct, therefore what happens within Civic Park and the current side of the building, and we'll be seeking community feedback on what that looks like and what the community would like to see that very, very soon.
0: I suppose we'd like to see what happens with the State Square Art Gallery before further decisions are made, though.
1: City of Darwin doesn't have much control over that, so we'll be going out to see what happens in Civic Park initially, but it will link beautifully through to that whole precinct and how we sort of move, I guess, from whether it be the Cenotaph right through Civic Park. We'll all be connected.
0: Simone, good to hear from you. Thank you.
1: Thank you.
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1: Yes, we're playing a game this afternoon, Sound It Out, where if you are successful in winning, you will get a weekend pass for four, a family pass to the Litchfield show this weekend. So both tomorrow and Sunday, where you can say to Dave Garnham, who will be there from, I reckon, 10 in the morning. So the first clue for this final question, it's simple, so we want three clues. They are going to give you a hint about how they relate to a major story. Here is clue number one.
2: But yeah, completely chaotic, you know, sort of saying, how am I going to describe this show? And it's like, I have no idea because you do not know.
1: Okay, that's clue number one. This is clue number two. What is that? Clue number one, clue number two. What will be the third clue? We'll get to that after the latest in ABC News. It's very good afternoon to Rio Davis.
3: Good afternoon. Adam, making news, CareFlight has lost its contract with the NT government to conduct aeromedical retrievals after holding it for 20 years. The tender process for a new 10-year contract is nearing its end, with the government's chosen contractor yet to be announced. A CareFlight top-end spokesperson says the company is disappointed by the decision, with many of its staff being based in the top-end. Health Minister Steve Edgington has been contacted for comment. The Defence Department's handling of a multi-billion dollar plan to extend the life of Australia's ageing Collins-class submarine fleet has been heavily criticised by the National Auditor-General. The National Audit Office found a contract to design the project was revised more than 50 times in 4 years and blew out in cost by nearly $700 million. It found the project was designed around cancelled plans to acquire French submarines, and Defence did not sufficiently pivot when the AUKUS deal was created. Earlier this week, the federal government revised down the scope of its plans to upgrade the Collins-class submarines, attaching $11 billion in funding to the project. And American researchers have published the first scientific evidence of beluga whales recognising themselves in mirrors, a significant milestone in marine mammal cognition. The study, which began more than 20 years ago, followed four female whales looking in a two-way mirror. Their responses, such as blowing bubbles and posing, have provided evidence that belugas have a high level of self-awareness. Adam, there'll be more news at 6 o'clock.
1: There's a 20-year study of how whales look at themselves in the mirror.
3: And whether they are aware of themselves and can respond. It's very cool.
1: So they know that they're looking in a mirror.
3: That's the implication.
1: Because of the natural underwater mirrors that exist everywhere.
3: Yeah.
1: Maybe
3: yeah.
1: They do. We don't know.
3: Well, yeah.
1: That's what those trenches all are about. It's a mirror world down there, isn't it? Could be. Thanks, Rio. Talk later. There's that, Rio. Still have more news for you at 6 o'clock. And then after that.
4: Hello, Samantha Donovan here. On PM at 6:05, the families of Australian protesters detained in Israel outraged by their treatment. Also, is it the end of American political satire? The Late Show with Stephen Colbert airs for the last time. And Collingwood champion Scott Pendlebury set to break the record for playing the most games in the VFL-AFL this weekend.
5: I don't think we'll ever see it again in our generation. And we've flown over from Perth especially for it. It's going to be a once-in-a-lifetime opportunity.
6: Absolute legend of the game, and it is forever the GOAT.
4: I hope you'll join me for PM just after the 6 o'clock news.
1: Yeah, speaking about the footy, we will take you to the MCG for what traditionally is one of the biggest matches on the AFL calendar, the Dreamtime match between the Tigers and Essendon, but will be interesting to see how many people actually turn up to the match, given that both teams have been performing so poorly. Essendon in particular have won only one game since these teams last met 12 months ago. Don't know if it's going to be a coach killer, but we will take you there at 6:35. If footy ain't your thing, of course, you can jump on ABC Listen App and you can find that wherever you go to your app stores, or you can jump on Channel 25. You can stream digital radio. Just scroll across to ABC Darwin and we will be there through the day and the evening. But the footy will take you there live at 6:30 to the MCG for one of the big traditional matches of the year, the Dreamtime match. Richmond Tigers taking on Essendon. Both of them cellar dwellers at the moment. Live.

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1: Just everything just looks so beautiful.
2: Well, you know, we're surrounded by, we've got the alligator rivers, east alligator, south alligator.
3: Pink River waterholes.
4: Oh, yeah, well, this time we've got a sausage sizzle going on.
5: I just love everything about the land.
6: And the Bakke region, yeah.
0: This is Adam Steer.
7: As you just heard, CareFlight has lost its contract with the Northern Territory Government to conduct aeromedical retrievals after holding the contract for two decades. The tender process for a new 10-year contract is nearing its end, with the government's chosen contractor yet to be announced. A CareFlight top-end spokesman said the company is naturally disappointed with the decision, with many of its staff based in the top end. Health Minister Steve Edgington not available to speak to you this afternoon. We also invited the Health Department's CE, Chris Hosking, to speak. He also not available. However, a statement was provided from the department that said the top end medical retrieval service is a critical component of the NT's health infrastructure. A competitive open tender was issued for both aeromedical retrieval and inter-hospital transfers in the Top End, East Arnhem and Big Rivers region. Following a thorough evaluation process, this is from the Department of Health, overseen by probity advisors, a preferred tenderer has been identified. NT Health will enter into commercial negotiations with that tenderer to develop a contract. The negotiation process is commercially sensitive, and maintaining probity and confidentiality throughout is of utmost importance. So that's what the health department has said. Texts says this: the Northern Territory government awarded the aeromedical contract based on the lowest dollars and a biased political view swayed by the Cattlemen's Association and the CLP. The text says CareFlight was awarded the original contract due to the recommendation of a coronial report recommending one in all integrated service. The new contract will now be operated by three separate companies, and the text says the NT public and health system will be negatively affected. Yes, there was a coronial report a long time ago after someone was left at a remote community airport, and out of that came the tender for CareFlight. So it's 20 years ago. Now, this new contract, says the text, will be operated by three separate contracts. Let me know what you know, because it would help. 1300 057 222. While we're playing this game, which is called Sound It Out. So I'm going to give you three audio hints. You have to guess what this major story is involved with. So the three audio pieces, how do they relate to a major story? You can text in your answer, 0487 991 057. So John's got a hat, right? So he's put all the names in a hat. We'll pull one out just before six. That person will win a family pass to the Litchfield show this weekend, both Saturday and Sunday. It's worth a bit of cash. So here's hint number one.
8: But yeah, completely chaotic, you know, sort of saying, how am I going to describe this show? And it's like, I have no idea, because you do not know.
7: That's hint one. Hint

0: And and hint three. What is that one? 300-057-222. Those three pieces of audio are related to what major story?
1: But yeah, completely chaotic, you know, sort of saying, how am I going to describe this show? And it's like, I have no idea because you do not know.
0: This is the second clue. And this is the third clue. You can text in the answer, what major story do those three pieces of audio have in common with? What are we talking about there? We will put you in the draw to win a weekend family pass to the Litchfield Rural Show this weekend. Text in 0487 991 057. Here's the old Ridge Boys, their version of the White Stripes, Seven Nation Army, ABC Darwin.

0: ABC Darwin, the Oak Ridge Boys, Seven Nation Army. That's their White Stripes cover, of course. There it is. Oh, it's almost a quarter to six. Look at where the time has gone today. 6:30, we're going to take you to the MCG for the Dreamtime match between Essendon and the Richmond Tigers. Both teams are the cellar dwellers at the moment, so we'll see how that fares. But in the meantime, we're playing a game with you, which we are calling Sound It Out. I'm going to give you three pieces of audio. You've got to tell me what major story they relate to. The final story we're talking about today, I made up these clues, so I'm going to own this one. It's not Sajan's fault. This is it.
1: But yeah, completely chaotic, you know, sort of saying, how am I going to describe this show? And it's like, I have no idea because you do not know.
0: And then the final clue is this. Yeah, so here we go. So the texts have come through. Joe has said, oh, is it the slow horse race? Well, that could be one of the clues. Gary says, Tism coming to Darwin. That could be one of the clues as well. And

0: The other, Chisholm, spelling probably wrong, banned returning to Darwin after 30 years, says another text. So they're all right. What do those events all have in common? Do you know? What does the slow horse race, Chisholm, and this all have in common? What is it? 0487 99 1057.
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0: 5:45, the breaking news this afternoon, CareFlight has lost its contract with the Northern Territory Government to conduct aeromedical retrievals after holding the contract for 20 years. Texts say CareFlight was awarded the original contract due to a recommendation of a coronial report recommending an all-in-one integrated service. This new contract, says the text, will now be operated by three separate companies, the NT and public and health systems will be negatively affected. Another text says, I got told today that Toll has the initial contact for medical transfers as main contractor. Experience in medical transfers asks a question. It's interesting, isn't it? We will have a look at that over the weekend and, of course, next week as well. So don't go anywhere. Before we get there, though, 11 solar-powered shows across the Northern Territory. Our sister station, Triple J, partnered with Guts Touring Company in order to get top-end remote bands touring with southern artists on a bus across swollen rivers. Now, yesterday, I caught up with co-founder of Guts Touring's, Jack Parsons, from the NT, hometown of the movie star brothers, the Hemsworths. You know that place? Bulman.
9: We started a tour called Guts. It was called Up the Guts back in 2016. We sort of softened it a little bit just in case people didn't know the footy reference. It's a little bit, potentially on the nose. So we've softened it to Guts Touring. And the idea back then really was just to, if there were some places outside of the normal touring circuits that had an interest in music and that maybe bands could go and play. That's how it started back in 2016. And we went from Hobart to Darwin with five bands on a bus. And in the second year, we started visiting our first, we were invited to play at Barunga and Ginger Porter. And we kind of started realising that going out and putting shows on in remote communities and really, honouring that Midnight Oil and Rumpy Band tour from 86, the Blackfella Whitefella tour, that was kind of the most rewarding for us as organisers and the bands on the tour and the people we were performing for, most importantly. Filling up a bus with a First Nations band and a band from down south. We have local artists play on each bill and we head out with a solar-powered PA and solar-powered lights and put a show on just about anywhere.
0: What's the bus like? Tell me about that.
9: The bus has been a real evolution along with the tour, really. I mean, it started in a 1992 Nissan Civilian, which we bought from a retirement home. And now we're able to get great buses. Like, this is the best bus we've ever had. It's a huge, medium, like, it's a big old 30-seat Isuzu four-wheel drive truck.
0: Wow.
9: The first bush tour we did in Arnhem Land was a two-wheel drive coaster.
0: Yeah.
9: And I reckon we did every tyre on that coaster, all up through Maningrida and Ramenginning with Black Rock Band and Bad Dreams. And now we're sitting pretty good in this big old rig. I think we put a show on at Emu Point, which was the first concert they've ever had, according to the TOs there, which was

0: epic. And I mean, like this tour runs on, solar power and diesel and morale. And if you can get those three things right, then we're away. And all those three things have been firing this tour with Docker River Band and Rolling Blackouts, Coastal Fever, and Stella Donnelly and Ula. Not every band can do this tour. You kind of got to hope that you pick bands who are going to sleep rough, eat rough, and drive down long stretches of corrugated road.
1: You've also launched a new merch range, which is available on the Triple J site up until the end of NAIDOC week. What's on that? Who designed that?
0: Yeah, Claire Jongmin, who's a Wat Air artist, had these beautiful owls, and we've been really lucky to reach out to different artists in the places we're going to. And we reached out to Claire and the Art Centre in Wat Air, and she was really happy for us to use these wonderful owls, which we have printed across our bus and on these t-shirts, and then on the on the merch range that Triple J are putting out. And the proceeds from that t-shirt sale go to Bush Music Fund, which is a charity we started to work with bands from remote First Nation bands from remote parts of Australia and help them overcome the barriers they face to the music industry. And so Guts is a project within Bush Music Fund, and the t-shirt sales raise money for Bush Music Fund, which is really cool.
1: 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Adam Steer with you this afternoon. Guts touring co-founder Jack Parsons, your guest. They part on their annual 10-day program that brings live music and creative workshops to bits of Australia that might not have it, which they're travelling around the top end. Jabiru, where are you after that?
0: We're right at the tail end. So we've got Jabiru on Friday night, and then Saturday we're over in Goombalunya, which is a real favourite place of mine. And then finishing up on Sunday in Darwin at Busted Town. And there's bugger all tickets left. So if you want one, be quick. I want to reinforce this tour can exist because of amazing organisations and traditional owners and community leaders who help us get here and help us find a place to sleep and make us feel so welcome. We're really grateful to so many in the top end. My name's Jack Parsons. I'm one of the organisers on the Guts Tour. We're out in Bulmen at the moment, and this is Talking Straight by Rolling Blackouts, who are one of the bands on the Guts Tour in 2026. 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

They'll be at Busted Town on Sunday night after a tour around the top end. You are on ABC Darwin. It is 25. No, it's not. It's 5 to 6. Let's

0: that Convat Scalis was the minister responsible at the time of awarding the Care Flight contract. Previously, it was with Paspaley Aviation. It was. But what I'm saying is that what happened after the coronial inquest, after a patient was left at a remote airstrip and unfortunately passed away, there was a coronial inquest, and out of that they recommended, as the text said correctly, an all-in-one integrated service. Let's see what happens next. As the text says, I got told that Toll has the initial contract for medical transfers as the main contractor. It's an interesting story that we will see in a little while. So before we get to that, though, we're playing our final game of Sound It Out. So three little bits of audio separately mean nothing together. They mean a major story. This is your first hint.
1: But yeah, completely chaotic, you know, sort of saying, how am I going to describe this show? And it's like, I have no idea because you do not know.
0: Second hint. And your third hint. Here it is, third one. Right, so we've got all the names in the hat for everyone who's got that right, which is quite a few people. And then I've brought in Harriet. Welcome to the program. Hi, Harriet.
2: Hi.
0: Just come a bit closer to the microphone. Okay, so here you go for your very first bringing it out of the thing. Oh, hang on. Okay, Gary, just before I get to that, Gary. Hello, Gary, how are you doing?
3: Yeah, good, Adam, yourself.
0: Right, what do you reckon that last clues was? What was that for?
3: Darwin Festival.
0: Of course, Darwin Festival. They're all part of Darwin Festival. We had TISM, we've got the Slow Horses, and the More White Wine, Way to Please, because Merrick will be back for the Darwin Festival talking about that. So that's good. Okay, we're going to put you in the draw, which we're just about to announce. So thanks, Gary. Talk to you soon. Bye.
3: Thank you.
0: Here we go. So there you go, Harriet. Bring out the winner. Who is the winner? Out of the hat.
2: Okay. The winner is Andrew.
0: Andrew, well done. Got it right for something. Congratulations, Andrew. Paul Murphy from ABC News Team. There you go. It's a good win for the night, isn't it?
4: Absolutely. Gosh, I'm a bit jealous. I didn't get a chance to enter. But anyway, congratulations to Andrew. Well done.
0: Yeah. Now, how have you been going with the makeup in the top end? Television makeup is another thing. If you haven't experienced it, you can explain it.
4: Oh, absolutely. Well, listen, when I arrived, I've been having trouble with dry skin because of my delicate southern skin. It's taken a little bit of time to get used to the weather conditions up here. So I've had to be using moisturiser and all these different products to keep my skin fresh and feeling good. And that's added another layer, I guess, to the whole television makeup routine. Plus, I come from a European background. So I've got pasty white skin, and so they've basically got to lather me up. It takes ages to get me ready.
0: It is very, very a thick makeup because the studio lights are very bright. You don't want to be too
4: absolutely
0: shiny under
4: the camera. And then after the news, I need a trowel to get it off. It's so thick. But anyway, it's part of the job.
0: I remember the few times I've done it and I've gone out afterwards and thought, I'm not going to care. And then I go outside and I feel like I've got a cake on my face.
4: Absolutely, yeah.
0: That's good. Plans for the weekend? Are you working?
4: I'm working tomorrow.
0: Yeah.
4: And then, look, the world is my oyster Sunday, but I might duck out to the new and improved Litchfield Rural Show.
0: Sunday, where Dave Garner will be broadcasting from 10 o'clock in the morning. Thank you, Paul. We will see you on the news tonight. We'll talk again later.
4: Look forward to it.
0: There's Paul Murphy from the ABC newsroom. And now, Harriet, before I let you go anywhere, we're making some type of decision. I'm not sure if it's right or not. You're going to be in charge of the program with me next week.
2: Yes, which is very concerning to you.
0: You'll be okay. What are your plans for the weekend?
2: To sleep. I've been very, very tired this week because I've been unemployed for 2 months and sort of had to lock in this week.
0: Going to a new job.
2: Yes.
0: It's going to be awesome. Thank you, Harriet. Have a lovely time. We'll talk again. Sajan, have a lovely time, whatever you're doing. Bye.
5: Bye.
0: And everyone, have a lovely weekend. See you at the Litchfield Show over the weekend. Right now, it is time for the latest in ABC News and the joy of six.
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0: Good evening, Rio Davis with ABC News. Northern Territory Police are calling for a driver involved in a suspected fatal hit and run in Alice Springs this week to come forward. Emergency services found an unresponsive 57-year-old man with head injuries consistent with a vehicle strike on Len Kittle Drive at around 9:30 on Wednesday night. He died at the scene. Police say they've confirmed the man lived in Alice Springs and his next of kin have been notified. Detective Acting Superintendent Michael Ordleman says they believe the driver would have known they'd hit someone, but the evidence suggests it was accidental.
1: If the responsible, the driver, is watching, we'd urge themselves to make themselves known by police so we can ascertain what happened from their point of view and then make a decision where we go from there.
0: CareFlight has lost its contract to provide medical retrievals and hospital transfer services in the Northern Territory. George Nicol reports.
2: For the past 20 years, CareFlight has provided aeromedical services to the remote top end of the NT. But that looks set to end as a tender process for a new 10-year contract comes to a close. It's believed a different organisation has been selected and commercial negotiations will soon get underway to finalise a contract. A spokesperson for CareFlight says the company is naturally disappointed by the outcome, but will work professionally and collaboratively with all stakeholders as the Northern Territory transitions to a new air ambulance service.
0: Health Minister Steve Edgington says maintaining confidentiality as final negotiations with the new tenderer take place is of utmost importance. The last Australians in the Syrian Al Roj camp for the families of killed and captured Islamic State group fighters have left the facility on a bus, beginning the long journey back. Matthew Doran reports.
3: We have since heard from supporters of this group that all of the remaining Australians in Al Roj camp were on board that bus and are now in Damascus. That's 21 people, 7 women and 14 children in that group. We know that of that group, one woman is subject to a temporary exclusion order, a government order saying that she cannot travel to Australia for a period of up to 2 years on national security grounds. But with regards to the rest of the group, they don't have any barriers to actually getting back to Australia other than making those final logistical arrangements and getting on board planes.
0: Some Australian activists have made claims of physical and psychological abuse during their detention by Israeli forces. 11 Australians, who joined hundreds of others on the Global Samud flotilla bound for Gaza, have now been released, and a spokesperson for the flotilla group says they're undergoing health checks at a Turkish hospital. Neve O'Connor says Israeli soldiers kneed her in the face and stomach and slammed her head into a table.
4: They used pliers to get my earrings out, but they couldn't, so they just started gripping my ear and pulling it as hard as they could with the pliers. They were rather degrading during my strip search and making comments that were just, like, disparaging about me. I had had my handcuffs on for 19 hours to the point that my skin had started to swell around the handcuffs.
0: The ABC has contacted the IDF for comment. Israel's ambassador to Australia, Hillel Newman, says activists on the flotilla had not been harmed. The family of a Victorian police officer who fell to his death while hiking toward the Machu Picchu historical site says he's always wanted to visit Peru and had been learning Spanish ahead of the trip. Larry Buttrose reports.
5: The Inca Trail is a 42-kilometre trek that winds through the Peruvian mountains to the Machu Picchu site. Matthew Payton was walking it with a group of tourists when he tripped and fell through a damaged security barrier, plummeting around 400 metres to his death. His family has issued a statement saying they're shattered by his loss. They say he was clever, funny and dedicated to his family, including his wife of 31 years and their 3 children. Chief Commissioner Mike Bush says Sergeant Payton served in the force for 16 years, most recently as an instructor at Victoria's Police Academy. He says he was due for a promotion to senior sergeant next month.
0: And in sport, the Adelaide Crows star Isaac Rankin has suffered a suspected calf strain, which the AFL club says requires further medical assessment. Rankin came off the ground in the third quarter of the side's loss to Hawthorn last night, reporting soreness in his right calf. The Crows player has had numerous hamstring injuries in the past. You're up to date with the latest in ABC News. It's coming up to 6:05.
6: Good evening. Welcome to PM. I'm Samantha Donovan.

0: coming to you from the lands of the Wurundjeri people of the Kulin Nation in Melbourne. Tonight, the families of Australian protesters detained in Israel outraged by their treatment. Also, is it the end of American political satire? The Late Show with Stephen Colbert comes to an end. And Collingwood champion Scott Pendlebury set to break the record for playing the most games in the VFL-AFL.
1: I don't think we'll ever see it again in our generation. And we've flown over from Perth especially for it. It's going to be a once-in-a-lifetime opportunity.
2: Absolute legend of the game, and he is forever the GOAT.
0: The families of Australian activists who've been abused and humiliated by Israeli authorities say they're outraged by the treatment of their loved ones. 11 Australians were among more than 400 protesters in a flotilla bound for Gaza to break the blockade of the Strip, but they were detained by the Israelis. And footage later emerged of Israel's security minister taunting the captives. The Australians have since been deported to Turkey and are expected to return home in the coming days. Isabel Masali has more.
3: Dr. Suzanne O'Toole says her 23-year-old daughter Gemma felt she had no choice but to take action on a cause she cares about. So she left Melbourne and sailed with a flotilla to bring aid to Gaza.
4: There was conversations about the risk, and we have watched really carefully what happened last time, and so we knew there was risk, she knew there was risk, but not on this scale.
3: Gemma is one of the 11 Australians among hundreds of activists who were detained by Israeli security forces. They've now been deported to Turkey and met by Australian consular officials. Authorities say no Australians require immediate medical attention beyond basic first aid, and access to medical treatment remains available. Gemma's called her mother twice this morning, saying she has neck and knee injuries.
4: She's in a really bad way. She has started to detail some of the abuse and the torture and the assaults, and there's some that she has tried to talk about, but she just cries and she can't talk about it. So she said that it was like every 2 hours, I think, they were forced to move a room just for the sake of it, but it meant a new kind of roll call, a new strip search, humiliation.
3: Jewish Australian woman Annie Mokoto also detailing that experience.
5: They'd push us into a corner and aim the guns at us and then do absolutely nothing. Maybe fire some flares, shoot some rubber bullets which hit people for no reason at all. So the situation was getting more tense.
3: Another Australian activist is Dr. Bianca Webb-Pullman. Her mother, Julie Webb-Pullman, is preparing to fly to Istanbul to see her.
6: See what we can do about taking complaints to higher jurisdictions, because the treatment that they have received is completely in breach of international law.
3: The ABC has contacted the IDF for comment, but Israel's ambassador to Australia, Dr. Hillel Newman, said yesterday no one was hurt and the interception was done very smoothly. He was also asked about Israel's National Security Minister, Itamar Ben-Gvir, who was filmed taunting dozens of people in custody.
7: The actions of Ben-Gvir himself have been condemned from wall to wall, from the leadership of the entire state of Israel, the Prime Minister of Israel, the Foreign Minister of Israel, have all condemned thoroughly the actions of Ben-Gvir. But we must separate this issue from the flotilla itself. The flotilla itself must be, I think your listeners should know, that the flotilla itself is a provocation, which is unnecessary. It's trying to break a legal blockade of Gaza, which is necessary for the security of the people of Israel. There's no necessity for these flotillas.
3: Subi Ahwad disagrees. He's the Global Samud Flotilla Australia spokesperson.
8: We stand for simply for letting people live, letting them have food and water, and to stop a genocide.
3: And he says this won't be the last flotilla. Back in Melbourne, Dr. Suzanne O'Toole describes feeling white-hot rage and wants reassurances this won't happen again.
4: I really believe that more brave Australians are going to get on the boats, and so I want to know what Prime Minister Albanese is going to do to protect them.
3: Foreign Affairs Minister Penny Wong earlier said the government condemns

0: Mar Ben-Gavir's actions and the degrading actions of Israeli authorities towards those detained. In a statement, a spokesperson for the Department of Foreign Affairs and Trade said Australia has raised those concerns with Israeli authorities and added, "We continue to urge Australians not to attempt to break the Israeli naval blockade, as they will be putting the safety of themselves and others at risk."
1: Isabel Massali. A cull of wild horses in New South Wales will soon restart after a spike in numbers since 2024. The presence of brumbies in Kosciuszko National Park in the state's southeast has sparked fierce debate for decades. Conservationists argue they damage the fragile ecology of the mountainous region, while traditionalists argue they have a special place in the history of the high country. Angus Randall reports.
2: Gabriella Black co-founded Cooma Mountain Brumby Sanctuary, which rehomes wild horses from Kosciuszko National Park in New South Wales. It's an alternative to managing the brumby population through aerial culling, which she's seen the impacts of firsthand.
3: So one actually was paralysed with shooting in the back and was trying to get away on her front leg and died all twisted with her head up. That broke my heart.
2: The latest state government survey of brumbies in the park shows a population jump since 2024, the last time culling took place. Last year's survey found between 6,400 and more than 16,000 horses remain in the park, with the best estimate sitting at around 10,000. That's up from the previous year, showing up to 5,600 horses. Environment Minister Penny Sharp says the culling has to restart.
4: There are just too many horses in the park, and that they're basically doing real harm to the park, to the waterways, to the fields, to the grasslands, and then that impacts on other endangered native species.
2: There are hopes for an alternative population control method that might be less divisive. The state government is investigating fertility control methods that sees horses either mustered into pens for hormone injections or shot by remote darts. However, a feasibility report released today says it would be expensive and difficult in such a large and free-moving population.
5: We're just not there yet. We are doing the preparatory work, which is, you know, what would it take and how could you do it in a place like Kosciuszko, which of course is, you know, vast wilderness and very open. But fertility control in the future is something that we'd like to try.
2: Emma Hurst from the Animal Justice Party has been pushing for fertility control as an alternative to culling for the past 7 years. She says the government's report analyses an older form of population control requiring multiple injections, but there is an alternative.
6: The latest technology is a one-dart solution. It's exactly the same as actually firing a bullet to the horses from a helicopter to firing a dart. You only need to hit the horses once with a dart and it makes them infertile.
2: The New South Wales Environment Department chose not to consider these types of controls in its report. Emma Hurst argues that without an effective fertility campaign, the aerial culls will continue.
6: You know, that aerial shooting, even though it seems like a faster solution, it's a band-aid solution because there's no long-term effect and the shooting has to keep continuing over and over again. Whereas with the fertility control, it will take longer to see, an effect in regards to significant reductions in those numbers, but they will be long-term.
2: Jack Goff is the CEO of the Invasive Species Council. He agrees that the fertility control, as the government report lays out, won't have an impact.
7: If you want to do fertility control, you need a very small population, sort of 50 to 200 horses, and it basically has to have a fence around it to stop any other horses interbreeding with that group.
2: But he doubts any form of fertility control would make a difference and says culling remains the best way to bring down brumby numbers.
7: Using fertility control is locking in damage and locking in high levels of horses. And I think that this fertility trial discussion is really just a distraction.
2: Jack Goff says the environment and the horses are paying the price for 2 years without significant management.
7: If you're managing feral animals, you want to go hard, go early so that you don't have to kill as many animals. No one likes to see animals killed, but the sad reality is we either remove these feral horses from that alpine landscape or we see the degradation of the headwaters of our major river systems. We see the decline of our native wildlife, and that's not something that I think most Aussies want to see.
2: Aerial culling of brumbies in Kosciuszko National Park starts next month.
1: Angus Randall reporting. This is PM. I'm Samantha Donovan. You can hear all our programs live or later on ABC Listen. Now to the end of an era in American late-night television. Satirist and comedian Stephen Colbert has hosted the final episode of The Late Show. The CBS network program, previously hosted by David Letterman, had been on air since 1990.

0: 1993. Paramount, which owns CBS, had said it was ending the show for financial reasons, but many critics of the decision see it as a political move, silencing a voice fiercely opposed to the Trump administration. Tanya Dendrinos prepared this report.
1: It's The Late Show.
2: It's been the satirical nightcap of choice for millions of Americans for more than a decade.
3: Welcome, welcome one and all to The Late Show. I'm your host, Stephen Colbert. Sit down! If you're just tuning into The Late Show, you missed a lot.
2: A lot of opening monologues, musical performances, political commentary, and of course, jokes. But Stephen Colbert's definition of a lot was likely less to do with that and more to do with the show's cancellation.
3: Tonight is our final broadcast from the Ed Sullivan Theater, where... No, we were lucky enough to be here for the last 11 years.
2: But before that official welcome was this message to his fans.
3: Folks, we have done over 1,800 of these shows. And most nights, I come out here and I talk to the audience beforehand. And tonight, I thought I'd talk to the audience in here and the audience out there at home. This show has been a joy for us to do for you.
2: And they turned out in droves, braving a glum New York skyline, lining up for hours in the rain.
4: We were also in line and were in the audience for his very first episode.
2: Some braved both weather and geography.
5: I was in Amsterdam this morning and just booked a flight.
2: Last year, Colbert made the announcement on air that The Late Show was being cancelled. It was previously hosted by David Letterman and had become a fixture of television comedy and satire.
3: I want to let you know something that I found out just last night. Next year will be our last season. The network will be ending The Late Show in May.
2: Paramount, the parent company of CBS, has said it was purely a financial decision, citing losses of up to $40 million a year. But that's been met with skepticism. The decision came as Paramount was negotiating a takeover by Skydance Media, the company of billionaire David Ellison.
6: Paramount was trying to sell or merge, and Skydance was going to take over, and they needed government approval for that. And the government in place does not like Stephen Colbert at all.
2: That's Bill Carter, a former New York Times media reporter who's authored two books on late-night television.
6: This is the first time a person was forced out by apparent government interference, which is not just a surprise, but also kind of a shock to Americans who thought we didn't do that kind of thing in this country.
2: But it's not been the only decision which has prompted questions about free speech being suppressed. Fellow US late night host Jimmy Kimmel was suspended last year over comments about the murder of right-wing political activist Charlie Kirk. He's been among those speaking out about the cancellation of The Late Show and opted not to compete with a rival program for its final show.
7: We will be off tomorrow night out of respect for our colleague and friend Stephen Colbert and the writers, producers... at The Late Show, whose final show on CBS airs opposite ours. I think you know how I feel about the fact that they are being pushed out. I hope the people who did the pushing feel ashamed of themselves tonight.
2: Stephen Colbert said his final show would be simple, and it was. Of course, there were plenty of cameos, but his final guest was Sir Paul McCartney. He asked him about the Beatles' first impressions of the US.
8: America's where all the music we loved came from. All the rock and roll, the blues, and the whole thing.
2: But even the man with a knighthood couldn't help a subtle barb.
8: The greatest democracy.
3: Yes.
8: That was what it was.
3: Yep.
2: Stephen Colbert opened his late show finale with a nod to the significance of the Ed Sullivan Theatre.
3: The Beatles made their American debut here.
2: So could there have been a more apt way to end the show than joining Sir Paul McCartney on that stage one last time, signing off another historic chapter in song?
0: Tanya Dendrinos reporting. For more on the demise of The Late Show, I spoke to Associate Professor David Smith from the United States Studies Centre at Sydney Uni. David Smith, when it comes to political discourse in the United States, what's the significance of the end of The Late Show with Stephen Colbert?
9: So Stephen Colbert was one of the more

0: liberal voices in late night comedy, but he was far from the only one. That is still going to be quite a liberal area of television. Perhaps the biggest significance is that he had the most popular late night show. And the fact that this is now getting axed, it perhaps spells the end for late night TV comedy as a genre. I think that that is the bigger picture of what's going on here. Even though I think there were political reasons for Colbert's axing as well, it is also true that this is a very expensive form of TV to produce, and it's one which, like most forms of TV, has been facing declining ratings and declining advertising revenue over time. So you could see this as the beginning of the end of an era.
1: So it sounds like you certainly accept the reasoning or the explanation of the CBS network that it did axe the show for financial reasons.
0: I don't completely accept that, no. Even though that was a useful pretext, this happened very soon after Trump criticized the network for paying what he termed a bribe to the Trump administration. Now, the context of that was that CBS's parent company wanted to merge with another very big company. To do that, they needed the approval of the relevant American government agency. And in order to achieve that, CBS settled a fairly ridiculous lawsuit that Trump had brought, claiming that he had been personally really damaged by the fact that CBS had edited an interview with Kamala Harris in a particular way. Every legal expert I saw thought that CBS would have won that case easily, that lawsuit would have been dismissed. But by settling for a huge amount with Trump, what that really was a signal that they were trying to curry favor with the Trump administration. And so when Colbert, who was someone who had long been antagonistic towards Trump and had been criticized by Trump, when he suggested that CBS had paid a bribe for Trump, it was not very long after that at all that CBS announced that they were ending his show for financial reasons. So there might have been a financial pretext for it, yes, but at the same time, the timing of it really makes it look political.
1: Do you think the president is engaging in a form of censorship?
0: I would say from his point of view, he thinks that what he's doing is engaging in a form of cultural warfare where everything is fair play. Because from the point of view of him and from conservatives, this late night TV has just been dominated by these liberal critics of the Trump administration for so long that conservatives can't get a decent hearing. And so if getting rid of liberals altogether is the way that they're going to fight, then so be it. That would be how he sees it. But I would certainly see this as CBS essentially self-censoring in deference to what they know that Trump wants. And unfortunately, we have seen a lot of media outlets in the US. We have seen them engage in this kind of deference.
1: So it sounds like you think it might be the death knell for late night TV variety shows. Is it the end, though, for political satire in the US?
0: Oh, it's not the end for political satire at all, because political satire always finds new forms, new media to thrive in. Smaller outlets, independent outlets, and ordinary people are still able to engage in all the satire that they want.
1: If the Democratic Party wins the presidency in 2028, do you think there'll be a change in the media landscape in the United States?
0: I think that, you know, hoping for the comeback of things like late night comedians, that might be asking too much. The thing that liberals and the Democratic Party have to contend with is that so far, with the changes in the media landscape, the right of American politics has been much better at responding to those. And liberals and Democrats need to find a way to respond to that. And I think that's what they should be focused on.
1: That was Associate Professor David Smith from the US Studies Centre at Sydney Uni. Well, history is set to be made at the Melbourne Cricket Ground tomorrow when Collingwood champion Scott Pendlebury plays his 433rd AFL game, breaking the record for the most games ever played in the VFL or AFL. The 38-year-old debuted for the Magpies in 2000.

0: six and has been with the club ever since. Fans from around the country have flocked to Melbourne to witness the milestone match, as Oliver Gordon reports.
1: Scott Pendlebury's record-breaking AFL career got off to a very good start.
2: Yep. First kick in AFL footy. He's had a couple of handballs. This young man, big raps, big basketball background. He joins the club. First kick, first goal.
1: Almost 20 years on from this moment, Scott Pendlebury will this weekend play his 433rd game for Collingwood, breaking the all-time AFL-VFL games record. Father and son duo Glenn and Bailey have travelled from the other side of the country for the game.
3: It means the absolute world. He's an absolute legend of the game.
4: Glenn, it's the day before the game, but you're wearing your special Guernsey. What does this mean to you, this Pendle's milestone?
5: It means the world. I don't think we'll ever see it again in our generation. And we've flown over from Perth especially for it.
1: Fellow Magpies tragic Alistair says he admires the Collingwood legend for more than just his footballing abilities.
6: Just his leadership, he's just an amazing, you know, he's been captain, he's done it all, and just to be able to celebrate this at the G, it's going to be unreal.
5: It's worth the airfare.
1: Over his career, Scott Pendlebury has won two premierships.
7: And the winner of the North Smith Medal for 2010 is Scott Pendlebury from Collingwood.
1: He won the Norm Smith Medal for Best on Ground in 2010's grand final win and has been selected in the All-Australian team six times. His career has also crossed generations. He's played six father and son pairings. Reporters of This Week asked him whether he credits his longevity to hard work or the avoidance of career-ending injuries.
8: Yeah, it's probably a bit of both. You know, when you say, like, no major injuries, if I listed them off, you'd be surprised. You know, I've broken both legs twice, I've had a shoulder reco, fractured my jaw, broken my nose probably six times. So, like, there's injuries for sure. But, yeah, luck, mum and dad, good genetics, yeah, and a good club and a good management program.
1: At 38 years old, the Collingwood legend is playing well beyond the retirement age of most AFL footballers, but he's not limping to the finish line and was named best on ground during last month's Anzac Day clash.
8: My whole thing for me has always been about a process and sticking to that process and trying to help the team in any way I can.
1: Sports physio Lachlan Fuchs spent 17 years with Scott Pendlebury at Collingwood.
9: Scott's always been an absolute professional in the way he's gone about managing his body and everything that goes around his performance. So whether that's his nutrition, his recovery, his application on and off the track, whether that's in the gym, in the physio room, seeking out treatment, or even outside our four walls, he's always been one to go and look for other ways to get better. And it's probably a real credit to him in that he's evolved across the course of his career.
10: Pendlebury, it's tense. It really is tense. He's jammed at home. And the black and white...
1: AFL commentator Mick Malthouse coached Scott Pendlebury across his first six seasons.
11: Most players you get have got an X factor. Scott's X factor probably was more about his professionalism at the time. He didn't seem to be there just to have a bit of fun. He wanted to be a very good footballer.
1: Scott Pendlebury was born and raised in the regional Victorian town of Sale. Before switching to football, he was a gifted junior basketballer, representing Victoria and Australia as a teenager. His junior basketball coach, Joe Crawford-Wind, says his parents instilled a strong work ethic in him.
12: His parents were very big on discipline, on respecting coaches, respecting elders, and, you know, they were really supportive in making him coachable and turning him into that teammate and leader that he is today.
1: Collingwood take on West Coast at the MCG for the milestone game. More than 90,000 are expected. Scott Pendlebury's mum, Lisa, will be in the stands.
13: I'm super proud and the tears will roll, definitely. Watching Scott run out with his children will, yeah, that'll break me.
1: And back in Sale, the juniors at College Football Club will be barracking hard for their hometown hero, who they call Pendles.
0: Yes, go Pendles. What an achievement. Young footballers from the College Junior Football Club in Sale, ending that report from Oliver Gordon and Beck Simmons. And that's PM for this week. PM's producer is John Stewart. Technical production by Joram Toth and David Sargent. I'm Samantha Donovan. We'll be back on Monday evening. I hope you have a great weekend. Good night.

0: Good evening. Rio Davis with ABC News. Northern Territory Police say there's still a large amount of work to be done before they have definitive answers about a suspected hit and run in Alice Springs earlier this week. A local 57-year-old Indigenous man was found unresponsive with head injuries late on Wednesday night along Len Kittle Drive, which police believe were from being hit by a car. He died at the scene. Police say they believe the driver of the car would have known they'd hit someone, but that the evidence suggests it was an accident. Detective Acting Superintendent Michael Ordleman says police are following several leads while waiting on the results of an autopsy, which will provide some more information.
1: And we have a complete catalogue of the injuries suffered by the deceased, but that type of thing informs, rates of projection, where they may have been struck, whether they were walking, standing still, lying.
0: The NT Health Minister has defended his government's response to the diphtheria outbreak affecting four states and territories across Australia. More than 150 cases of the disease have been identified in the NT this year, with health practitioners and medical experts criticising the speed of the government's response. Minister Steve Edgington fronted a press conference this morning, the first time since a public health alert was issued 7 weeks ago, insisting the response had been sufficient.
2: There has been press conference. The Chief Health Officer has communicated regularly with the media in the Northern Territory. There is a range of material has been circulated in the Northern Territory. And you should never forget the work that's being done on the ground at Aboriginal Community Controlled Health Clinics, Northern Territory Health Clinics. That work has been invaluable.
0: The final group of Australian families linked to jailed or killed Islamic State fighters has left the Al-Roj camp in northeastern Syria for home without any help from the federal government. Matthew Doran reports.
3: It's a familiar tone coming from the Albanese government that it is doing nothing to help these groups come back to Australia. The Prime Minister, will recall, in recent months has gone so far as to say he holds the women in these groups in contempt, even though the children here are clearly innocent victims of the decisions of their parents. But we have heard from Cabinet Minister Tanya Plibersek reiterating that, just like the previous group was met by the Australian Federal Police the moment they got off that plane, no doubt there will be similar scrutiny for this latest group, and if any of them have been accused of breaking the law, then they will face the full force of the law and be faced with charges accordingly.
0: Victoria's police community has paid tribute to Officer Matthew Payton after he died while hiking near Machu Picchu in Peru. Ethan White reports.
4: 52-year-old Police Sergeant Matthew Payton was on holiday with his wife when local police say he tripped and fell about 400 metres on the Inca Trail. Victoria Police described the incident as a tragedy and said that Sergeant Payton was recently selected for a senior sergeant position due to start next month. Victoria's Police Association says Sergeant Payton's contributions to policing was representative of the care he had for his colleagues. Local authorities are expected to transport his body to the nearby city of Cuzco, with the rest of his family now flying to South America. They've remembered him as a dedicated and clever father and husband.
0: The finale of The Late Show with Stephen Colbert has aired in the US with a star-studded list of cameos. Former Beatle Sir Paul McCartney featured as the final guest. The parent company of broadcaster CBS, Paramount, has said the popular show's axing was purely a financial decision, but it also came as Paramount was negotiating a takeover by media giant Skydance. Colbert welcomed his audience in a more intimate style for his final monologue, leaning on his desk as he spoke about the joy hosting The Late Show has brought to him and his staff.
5: We were here to feel the news with you, and I don't know about you, but I sure have felt it. And I just want to let all y'all know, in here and out there, how important you've been to what we have done. The energy that you've given us, we sincerely need that to have done the best possible show we could have for you for the last 11 years.
0: And hiking officials say a British climber has extended his own Everest record by completing his 20th ascent of the world's highest mountain. An official says 52-year-old Kenton Cool is quietly rewriting the record books with the most ascents by a non-Sherpa ever. Another official says Mr. Cool summited the 8,849-metre peak before dawn today and is now descending to lower camps. You're up to date with the latest in ABC News. It's coming up to 25 to 7. What happened?

0: happens when residents in a community simply aren't counted.
1: They are not visible in our data. They won't be visible in the decision making, in the decisions that will shape the future in the places that they live in.
0: In a small regional town near the Victorian border, a huge chunk of the population that go about their day like everyone else, working, shopping, simply aren't on the census. We'll take you to the town of Robinvale later on Australia Wide to find out why they've not been counted. And you'll meet a young First Nations dad who's written a book for his son in the hope of keeping his language alive.
2: That whole trauma affects the ability to pass it on. So we're left with my mum and dad's generation who, you know, had words here and there, but, you know, struggled to, you know, practice it as kids and, you know, even as adults.
0: First, though, we'll head to the Gold Coast ahead of some wild weather expected this weekend. My name's Alex Barwick. You're listening to Australia Wide, coming to you from Arinda Country in Mbantwa Alice Springs. The majority of Australians live by the beach, but the coastline we've built our lives around is disappearing before our eyes. Coastal erosion is not a new issue, but our changing climate means there's been some drastic changes to the coastline in recent decades. This weekend, beachgoers on the southeast Queensland coast are being warned to be careful. The Weather Bureau says locals can expect waves of up to 4 metres to batter the coastline and cause hazardous conditions, and the big swell could cause further erosion at already exposed beaches. Our reporter on the Gold Coast, Charmaine Allison, has this story.
3: As the sun rises over Burleigh Heads, surfers are hitting the waves.
4: I just talked to my boss that I'm feeling a little bit sick, and I believe I'm going to be a little bit sick for the next few 3 days maybe. So yeah, everything's sorted out, yeah.
3: They're all hoping to make the most of the large, powerful swells forecast for the southeast Queensland coast this weekend, with waves of up to 4 metres expected to peak today or tomorrow.
5: We'd be definitely suggesting for the board riders, just experienced board riders only. We've got a lot of water moving around there and some big waves.
3: That's Gold Coast Acting Chief Lifeguard Shane Berry. He says it's not a weekend for beachgoers to push their limits.
5: In terms of swimming, definitely flagged areas only. There may be the chance with this increased swell that we have some beach closures. So please, if there is those beach closed signs, just respect them and no swimming. And check in with the lifeguards before going for a swim.
3: Phelim Hanafy, senior forecaster at the Bureau of Meteorology, says a low in the Tasman Sea is the primary driver of the huge forecast swell. It sparked a coastal hazard warning stretching from south of Coffs Harbour all the way north to Moreton Island.
6: It's as that low pulls out into the central Tasman Sea, it allows the swells to come more onto the southeast Queensland coast, and it helps to generate a strong to gale for southerlies.
3: Further offshore, strong winds could see waves reach up to 6 metres. Mr. Hanafy says these dangerous surf conditions will likely ease on Monday, but they may leave some damage in their wake.
6: That could lead to some significant erosion on some of the beaches, particularly the more south-facing beaches.
3: Recent conditions have already caused minor erosion at some Gold Coast beaches in recent weeks, according to Gold Coast Chief Lifeguard William Ashley.
7: We just had a run of consistent swell around that sort of 2 metres for the last few weeks, and that coincided with some big tides. And some inclement weather that's caused the erosion in the area there.
3: It's led to what's known as scarping, steep sand ridges at Burleigh and other beaches further north.
7: It's only quite minor in the Burleigh area, probably around that sort of 3/4 of a metre, so not a major cliff. Council crews have been out and working and have shored it up, made it safe.
3: These sheer scarps can look pretty dramatic, but the local council says they're not unusual for this time of year. Angus Jackson, a coastal engineer and chief executive at International Coastal Management, agrees. In fact, he says scarping can be a good sign.
8: What it means is we've got a good sand buffer in front of us, the wall, that now nature's using sacrificially as the sand moves north. So it's a natural process, and to some extent we have to live with it.
3: Each year, the beach is replenished with sand pumped from nearby Talabudra Creek. This annual dredging program is set to start up again in July, and council says it'll significantly increase sand volumes in the area. Mr. Jackson says he's not concerned at all.
8: If we lose the beach for a short time until the winter nourishment, it's just part of the natural managing beaches. And the Gold Coast manages erosion very, very well.
0: Gold Coast reporter Charmaine Allison there.
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0: We head now to a town nestled next to the Murray River, not far from the Victorian New South Wales border. It's a ghost town. But Robin Vale is not actually haunted. The ghosts are real people, but ones whose heads aren't counted as part of the Australian Bureau of Statistics census. Now, a community drive is underway to better capture the true population, thought to be more than double what's on the official record, to make sure that the town has the infrastructure it needs. Kath McAloon has this story.
10: As dusk settles on a warm autumn evening, minibuses pull up in the main street of Robin Vale in Victoria's northwest. Workers dressed in high-vis pile out and make a beeline to one of the town's five Asian grocery stores. It's hard to believe this buzzing strip, home to Vietnamese, Chinese and Malaysian food outlets, a bubble tea store, Italian cafe and money transfer agent, is in a small country town with an official population of just a few thousand people. And that's the issue. According to locals like Lane Lee, the true population of Robin Vale is much higher than the latest census estimate of 3,700.
11: We all believe, especially this time of the year, when there's a lot of seasonal workers coming in to do the harvest, we definitely have more than 10,000 population.
10: This Murray River town is a hub for surrounding farms growing almonds, grapes and vegetable crops. Its population swells with seasonal and migrant workers over the harvest period, but for years there's been a belief that even in non-peak times, there's far more people living here than being counted. Back in 2018, the local council hired consultants to do their own population count. Bruce Myers from the Robin Vale Euston Workforce Network explains it looked at supermarket and fuel purchases, bank transactions, water usage and pharmacy prescriptions.
12: It showed the population varied between, I think it was 7,900 and 9,600, so for simplicity's sake, the community's basing an average of 8,000 people.
10: Being home to what's been dubbed a ghost community, a population that goes uncounted and unaccounted for, is putting a strain on Robin Vale.
12: All decisions that are made about service delivery are based on how many people those services need to be put in place for. So if you're basing all of your service assumptions on a smaller population than what's actually there, then you're not getting enough resources to provide those services. So it impacts everyone. It impacts the local school. It impacts the local government who maintains roads and do all sorts of things.
10: It's common to hear stories of families who can't secure a place at the town's one childcare centre, struggle to get a doctor's appointment, find housing or access public transport. And these pressures mean it's hard to attract health and other professionals to town or businesses to invest. Bruce Myers says the ripple effect of a chronic population undercount is hurting morale.
12: If any area has a perception that no one's going to invest in it or move there permanently, that's not a good sign. This town is growing. This town is growing, but we needed to reflect that on the numbers that are used by decision makers.
10: Now there's a campaign to get more people counted in the next census in August, starting with targeting locals in this ethnically and linguistically diverse community who may not have filled out the census in previous years. On the main street in town, Laura Masasso runs a business where workers can transfer money overseas, buy phone cards and get tech support. She says in a town where overcrowded housing is common, it's likely lots of people are being left off census forms.
13: So a lot of families don't fill it in correctly, you know, because if they've got, say it's a home, a three-bedroom home that's only supposed to have, I don't know, 10 people in it, and they've got like 25. They're not going to put that on the census.
10: Fellow business owner Lane Lee thinks many people living in Robin Vale, having come from countries that don't do a census, may not understand the importance of taking part. And language is also a barrier.
11: They don't understand English, or the message is doesn't, you know, pass on to them in their own language. Of course, they're gonna miss out.
10: National Census spokesperson Emily Walter says the ABS is aware of the undercount in Robin Vale and are employing staff with language skills to deliver information in the lead up to this year's census.
14: Any way that we can help people and support people in completing the census is our focus.
10: One Robin Vale local who's helping with efforts to get greater participation in the census is Alyssi Fangaloka. She's originally from Tonga and has lived in Robinvale for 2 decades. She thinks a fear of authority and sharing personal information has deterred some in the Pacific community from completing the census in the past,

0: And she says gaining trust through culturally appropriate education about the census, delivered by familiar faces and in language, will help. And she says the community has much to benefit from a more accurate count.
1: If they are not visible in our data, they won't be visible in the decision making, in the decisions that will shape the future, in the places that they live in. The outcomes will be, it'll help to relieve the pressure of those existing services.
2: Kath McAloon with that story from Robin Vale in Northwest Victoria. Now to far west New South Wales to talk energy. It's a hot button issue across the country, where it should come from, how Australia should be investing in it. And in the regions, we've seen rolling examples of communities and renewable energy initiatives struggling to coexist. But a group of pastoralists in the New South Wales far west have chosen to open their gates. Broken Hill reporter Oliver Brown has this story.
3: When Australian renewable energy company Tilt Renewables first knocked on the door of outback pastoralist Sam Bevan, he was sceptical about their intentions. Sam and his family own and operate a property north of Broken Hill covering about 75,000 hectares, and like many in the agriculture industry, was not willing to sell part of his land simply to pave the way for wind turbines. But after taking a moment to look at the offer on the table, where he would lease the land and earn an ongoing income, he realised it may present a mutual benefit.
4: We needed to know that there was no grounds for any compulsory acquisition or anything of the like around their project, which it turns out that there's not. But as far as the contracts that were put forward to us, they were fairly reasonable. And like the Tilt Renewables guys said, you know, by all means, give them to a lawyer. We'll pay the legal fees, et cetera, et cetera. And yeah, it didn't take very long. And I think most people they've approached have signed on now.
3: About 2 years on, conversations between Tilt, the Bevans and other pastoralists in the region have been ongoing, and by all public and private accounts, have been mostly positive. It's a major outlier compared to other parts of the country, where some regional areas are actively contesting renewable development in their backyard. Mr. Bevan says he understands the contention elsewhere, but there are some major points of difference in the far west.
4: As for people just straight up saying no in other pastoral areas, and I've spoken to the Tilt Renewables guys about, you know, areas where they've just been flat out knocked back, they said the simple fact with that is if you go into a cropping place, you're essentially asking to take a piece of their cropping land away.
3: Mr. Bevan, who is also the president of the Pastoralists Association of West Darling, says the group is overall in favour of a renewable energy in the far west, but on the condition there is always reliable and adequate mains power to properties. As for Tilt Renewables, which already owns two other major renewable energy assets near Broken Hill, the current agreement is about testing the land for a significant untapped wind energy source it believes exists in the region. General Manager of Development, David Beavers, says its existing wind farm at Silverton may be only a taste of the renewable energy the Far West has to offer.
5: It's a great wind farm. It's one of the best operating in the country. And we want to test to see that resource, how it stretches north of the Barrier Ranges. And we've been measuring that wind out there and also seeing if the leaseholders out there are interested in hosting infrastructure.
3: These plans, along with other discussions for a solar farm and battery storage, form a concept Tilt is calling Outback Energy, which it says will be capable of generating up to 10 gigawatts of power to New South Wales and neighbouring states. It's something Mr. Beavers says is still many years away and will face a lot of hurdles to get off the ground.
5: We do need to build that connection back into an existing network. We know that

0: It's something Mr. Beavers says is still many years away and will face a lot of hurdles to get off the ground.
1: We do need to build that connection back into an existing network. We know that there's vulnerabilities with the existing line that comes out to Broken Hill, so we'll be building new connections as part of this project, but that needs to be fitted in with the national plan of transmission. So working with the government bodies that control that is part of the key piece of work we need to do now and solve that before we know that Outback Energy can become a reality. We're talking mid-2030s before this could become a reality.
0: But if successful, Clean Energy Council national spokesperson Chris O'Keefe believes the project has the potential to play a big role in Australia's transition to a renewable energy future.
2: 90% of Australia's east coast coal-fired power stations are going to be shut down in the next 10 years. When you look at a nameplate capacity basis, 10 gigawatts of renewable energy is the same amount of electricity as 5 coal-fired power stations. Now, that's not an insignificant amount of electricity. And we all use it, right? It doesn't matter if it's a shearing shed in Wilcannia or somebody's semi in the middle of Surry Hills that's 180 square metres.
3: Clean Energy Council spokesperson Chris O'Keefe finishing that report from Oliver Brown in Broken Hill. The Australian Energy Market Operator has confirmed it's considering Tilt Renewables' submission for new transmission lines in far west New South Wales. You're listening to Australia Wide. My name's Alex Barwick. We head to the regions in South Australia, where a group of volunteers are locked in a property dispute with the state's National Trust. Essentially, Trust members are deeply unhappy about decisions that have been made by the National Trust about the state's heritage. Now, the South Australian opposition is pushing for a parliamentary inquiry into the conservation group, as one of its chapters shares their own difficulties, putting a spotlight on the gap between the charity and its regionally based volunteers. George Yankovic filed this report for Millicent in the state's southeast.
4: I'm just walking now in between two ladies' phaetons. They're noted for their big step on the side.
5: When he's not taking care of his grandchildren, Barry Long spends his time maintaining the state's largest collection of horse-drawn vehicles. He's chair of one of SA's 45 National Trust branches, made up of locals who work on preserving historical properties and artefacts.
6: It's just an insight to the past and how people used to live, and which just fascinates me. We don't realise how lucky we are, and I think we would struggle now to go back to the way that was.
5: But behind the scenes, Mr. Long is challenging the National Trust over the proceeds from a property sale, $230,000 to be exact, an enormous sum for a group that relies solely on donations.
6: We were looking at this horse-drawn vehicle collection and we thought maybe the house would be better off in private hands and the money would be good to start doing what we were doing.
5: The small cottage was bequeathed to the Millicent branch in 1975 and sold in 2015, but the problems only began recently. The branch agreed to let the charity invest the money for it, but it now wants the whole amount, saying it's worried it's being spent on day-to-day admin and not for the community benefit.
6: Around 3 or 4 years ago, we started asking questions of where this money actually was. We started asking and we were getting no answers. You send an email, you wouldn't get a reply. You would ask a question and if you sort of met the CEO at the time and the subject would be changed.
5: The National Trust disputes this. It's paid around $60,000 to Millicent so far in interest and it's adamant the money is safely tucked away. But Mr. Long hasn't been deterred and wants to see the proof.
6: They need to be totally transparent. Which they're not. They need to talk more to us, which they're not doing and which they've never really done.
5: But Millicent isn't the only branch that's butting heads with the charity, which owns more than 100 historic properties in SA. It's facing a crisis in Moonta on the York Peninsula, where the World Heritage-nominated Cornish Mines, a major tourism drawcard, have been shut for nearly 4 months after the local committee was suspended over management disagreements. More than 100 volunteers followed them out, and the ousted committee is now heading to the SA Supreme Court to overturn that move. The state Labor government says they need to work out their differences independently, but on Wednesday, Shadow Environment Minister Nicola Centofanti moved to refer the National Trust to a parliamentary committee for further investigation.
7: When grassroots members and volunteers are writing to members of parliament, then it is really important, I think, that we as a parliament listen to those concerns.

0: questions and take note of those concerns.
1: She says dozens of members have contacted her from across the state with a variety of issues, but she's reserving judgment until the whole picture becomes clear.
0: This isn't an attack. This is simply allowing all the parties to have their say in a really transparent and open manner, and it's just to ensure that we have accountability and confidence in the National Trust.
1: Members also want the inquiry to look at the sustainability of the trust, which is in a $300,000 deficit and concedes it has sold properties in the past to stay afloat. Its CEO, Nicolette Delernier, told the ABC last month it was asset rich but cash poor, and it was working with members to find new ways of bringing visitors in. However, she says an inquiry is too far and could compromise the National Trust's independence.
2: If they're really interested in being involved in the way the National Trust operates, come to the AGM, make changes. There are things that we could do differently. There are things that we are looking to do differently. To ask for that change to be managed through a parliamentary inquiry is an incredibly wasteful thing to do.
1: The government hasn't yet made its position clear. Meanwhile, in Millicent, Mr Long says unless something changes, the branch may look at splitting off and other branches will follow suit.
3: Apart from the name, there's really nothing in it for us at all but a headache.
1: What consequences?

0: It's thanks to a culmination of painstaking work alongside experts, and there's a hope that it'll teach an old language to the next generation. Brooke Tindall has this story.
1: 3-year-old Mateo listens closely as his dad reads his favourite bedtime story, Where is the Dark Emu?
2: Gunda Gundaloo, where is the dark emu?
3: There's your dark emu, Papa.
2: Yeah. Oh, we gotta find it. Ready? Yarunga, Oringalai, Gundaloo. Here's the grey emu.
3: I'm gone.
1: He didn't pick it up from a library shelf or a bookstore. It was written for him by his dad in the language that their mob, the Gujala people, have spoken for thousands of years. 5 years ago, Brayton Knox started learning Gujal language as he didn't like what he was seeing.
2: So that's downward trend, especially in high school and leaving high school. And I didn't want to be a part of that downward trend. I wanted to reverse it and make sure that we are growing and continuing our culture.
1: His grandparents were part of the stolen generation and were told not to practice their language and culture.
2: There's not, you know, a lot of old people alive now that like do know that, or that because of trauma, that whole trauma affects the ability to pass it on. So we're left with my mum and dad's generation who, you know, had words here and there, but, you know, struggled to, you know, practice it as kids and, you know, even as adults.
1: Now a father of two boys, Mr. Knox wrote the children's book so they too can learn the Gujal language.
2: You obviously want to keep culture continuing, and with Aboriginal and Torres Strait Islander culture, it's the oldest living continuing culture, and continuing just means that it's being passed on. So if I wasn't passing it on to my next generation, then my culture stops in my family. So I thought it was really important.
1: Where is the Dark Emu follows the search for the Dark Emu, finding various other emus like the Good Emu, the Happy Emu and the Angry Emu.
2: Wantha Gunda Gundaloo, which is Where is the Dark Emu?
1: Gujal country expands across North Queensland in the Charters Towers region. To write the book, he used a language guide, which was written by another Gujala man, Uncle William Santo. Mr. Santo says he spent a long time putting the guide together with the assistance of a team of linguists.
4: Putting together the pronouns and nouns and everything what you see in the grammar guide, it was painstaking hard work for 3 years, and COVID struck around that time too. Everything was done by video link. So I would sit in my room after hours going through a lot of this stuff with him and putting it all together, going back and forth for 3 years. A lot of the language is still lost, or it still need to be found. And this may be the first edition. I'm hoping young people will create a second edition. I'll leave that opportunity for them.
1: Mr. Sano says he's proud to see his language guide being used to teach Gujal at such a young age through stories like Where is the Dark Emu?
4: This achievement is for not only me, but for future generation. When I'm dead and gone, I want them to carry on and speak the language. I want to see the young people dancing to Gujal songs, speaking Gujal.
1: Mr. Knox says he looks forward to writing more stories for his sons in Gujal.
2: Can't just be, you know, one person here or there. Now that Uncle's made that book, he's, you know, given everyone that opportunity to take that next step, which I think is really important because, you know, our kids and the next kids, you know, grow up on it as well, and it just becomes, you know, a natural thing, and it's not even dying, it's growing and it's living. Keep looking over there. Oh, Yarunga Gunda Gundaloo. Here is the dark end.
0: Gujala man Brayton Knox ending that report from Brooke Tindall. And that's Australia Wide for today. My name's Alex Barwick. Thanks to the program's producer, Josie Sargent, and thank you for listening. Have a great weekend.

0: ABC News with Noni Edwards. The family of a Victorian police officer who fell to his death while hiking towards the Machu Picchu historical site says he'd always wanted to visit Peru and had been learning Spanish ahead of the trip. Larry Buttrose reports.
1: The Inca Trail is a 42-kilometre trek that winds through the Peruvian mountains to the Machu Picchu site. Matthew Payton was walking it with a group of

0: tourists when he tripped and fell through a damaged security barrier, plummeting around 400 metres to his death. His family has issued a statement saying they're shattered by his loss. They say he was clever, funny and dedicated to his family, including his wife of 31 years and their three children. Chief Commissioner Mike Bush says Sergeant Payton served in the force for 16 years, most recently as an instructor at Victoria's Police Academy. He says he was due for a promotion to senior sergeant next month.
1: The final group of Australian families linked to jailed or killed Islamic State fighters has left the Al-Roj camp in northeastern Syria for home without any help from the federal government. Here's Matthew Doran.
2: It's a familiar tone coming from the Albanese government that it is doing nothing to help these groups come back to Australia. The Prime Minister, will recall, in recent months has gone so far as to say he holds the women in these groups in contempt, even though the children here are clearly innocent victims of the decisions of their parents. But we have heard from Cabinet Minister Tanya Plibersek reiterating that, just like the previous group was met by the Australian Federal Police the moment they got off that plane, no doubt there will be similar scrutiny for this latest group, and if any of them have been accused of breaking the law, then they will face the full force of the law and be faced with charges accordingly.
1: One of 11 Australians among the hundreds of activists held by Israeli forces following their interception of the latest Gaza aid flotilla says activists were given hardly any food or water during their detention. Speaking in Istanbul after the Australians were deported to Turkey, Annie Mokoto says guns were constantly pointed at the activists and rubber bullets fired at them. The Jewish Australian describes the treatment of female activists as they were held in prison for 48 hours.
3: They wouldn't let us go to sleep. They kept on turning the lights on and off, taking us out, putting us into different cells, walking us around, making us kneel again. And the worst of it was, I suppose, the abuse that they were yelling at us.
1: The ABC has contacted the IDF for comment. Israel's ambassador to Australia, Hillel Newman, says activists on the flotilla had not been harmed. An Australian Federal Police employee has been charged over an alleged road rage incident in southern New South Wales in which he allegedly threatened others with a piece of wood. Gavin Coote reports.
4: Police were called when a man armed with a plank of wood allegedly threatened people inside a car at Jerrabombra near Queanbeyan last month. Following further inquiries, a 42-year-old man, who's an Australian Federal Police employee, attended Queanbeyan Police Station this week. He's been charged with a number of offences, including assault occasioning actual bodily harm, and has been referred to AFP professional standards. He'll face court in July. A 20-year-old man and 15-year-old girl have also been charged over the road rage incident.
1: The finale of The Late Show with Stephen Colbert has aired in the US with a star-studded list of cameos. Former Beatle Sir Paul McCartney was the final guest. The parent company of broadcaster CBS, Paramount, has said the popular show's axing was purely a financial decision, but it also came as Paramount was negotiating a takeover by media giant Skydance. Colbert welcomed his audience in a more intimate style for his final monologue, leaning on his desk as he spoke about the joy hosting The Late Show has brought to him and his staff.
5: We were here to feel the news with you, and I don't know about you, but I sure have felt it. And I just want to let all y'all know, in here and out there, how important you've been to what we have done. The energy that you've given us, we sincerely need that to have done the best possible show we could have for you for the last 11 years.
1: Sport now. Socceroos midfielder Matthew Leckie says the forthcoming FIFA World Cup in North America is a chance to prove people wrong. Some overseas pundits are predicting Australia will fail to make it past the group stage, despite progressing to a knockout match against eventual champions Argentina at the last World Cup. Leckie says the Socceroos are used to being written off, but the team has a strong internal belief.
6: You know, we showed that we can match it with the best previous World Cup in Qatar. I guess we just need to believe in ourselves and understand that there's, you know, a chance to do something special. I guess it's an opportunity for us to prove people wrong again.
1: The Socceroos have been drawn to play against Turkey, the US and Paraguay. 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
7: Don reminding her of how much she doesn't relax. So Alex from Canberra, I think repurposing that bathtub to be something more practical is some great advice. Very good. Thank you very much. All right, 1-300-800-222. While we play the quiz, Steve is in Nowra Hill. Hey there, Steve.
8: Hey, how are you?
7: I'm well, thank you. Tell me if you could change... Oh, hang on, are you a first-time caller?
8: First time on the 7 p.m. call, yeah.
7: Beautiful. Still counts for me.

0: Welcome to the National Weekend Evenings Quiz. Tell me, if you could change one room in your home, which would it be and what do you dream up? What would it look like or how would it be?
1: Well, we've got the movie room and I'm going big. I'm going big time speakers, big time TV, big time boom.
0: Yeah. So did you say you currently have a movie room?
1: Yeah, but it needs a bit of
0: it needs an upgrade. Yeah. So are you saying like you'd put some cinema kind of recliners in there, a big cinema screen with a projector, speakers, a popcorn, like a stand with like snacks and popcorn, that kind of thing?
1: That sounds good. And some locks on the door, I'd imagine, if there's other people.
0: It's by invitation only.
1: Yeah, exactly. Yeah, for me.
0: For you. Oh, this is just, you're not sharing this.
1: Well, I don't think so. It's not necessary, is it?
0: Well, I don't know. I like watching movies with other people. But then again, I also do enjoy it on my own every now and again. So you can kind of go.
1: What if they're eating chips loudly and slurping on a drink noisily? Like, you don't want that.
0: that's a good point. Nice one, Steve. Curtains as well, right? Like the ambience of the lighting, all of it. Good. See, I'd want to hang out in, and that's an, you know, you could definitely, yeah. Well, you'd have a movie night, right? You could schedule stuff like that. Yeah.
1: But, or we could listen to Forever Now.
0: Yeah, nice work.

0: Yes, Forever Now by Cold Chisel is correct. Nice work, Steve. All right, next question. This is a news question. On April 29, WHO, so the WHO, declared Australia had become the 30th country to eliminate trachoma. Which part of the body does it affect?
1: Trachoma. I believe it affects the eye.
0: It does. Affects the eyes is correct. Which artist painted blue poles? P-O-L-E-S.
1: That was Paul. Jackson Pollock.
0: That's it. Nice work. Jackson Pollock's right. Worcestershire sauce typically contains which fish? Worcestershire sauce typically contains which fish?
1: Yeah, I've done that. We're going anchovies.
0: Yeah, nice work. Anchovies is right. Which Chinese city would you find the Forbidden City? In which Chinese city would you find the Forbidden City?
1: Beijing.
0: Nice one. Yep, correct. Beijing, China is correct. All right, take a listen to this. Which British TV show would you finish with this? Sorry, which British TV show would finish with this line? Take a listen.
2: That's all we've got time for this evening, so it's good night from me.
3: And it's good night from him.
1: I know this one.
0: Do you know? So which British TV show?
1: I grew up in Dubbo. We had two channels on TV, and one was Prime, one was ABC, and that would be the Two Ronnies.
0: Nice work. The Two Ronnies is correct. Which famous
1: Ronnie Barker and Ronnie Corbett.
0: Which famous music group were formerly known as the New Yardbirds?
1: Trouble.
4: What's the song they sing?
1: No. Any hint, any clues there?
4: Oh, yeah.
1: The Birds? All right. Our brain trust is going the Birds.
0: The Birds. Unfortunately, no, not the Birds, but Stephen Brainstrust. That's a great run on the quiz so far tonight. Nice work, which I've said repeatedly. Good on you. Great to play the quiz with you. Thank you.
1: Bye, everyone.
0: Have a great night. Bye-bye. All right, we're with Tony in Penshurst. Hey there, Tony.
5: Good evening, Serene. How are you
0: tonight? I'm well, thanks. I'm well. Tell me, what if you could change one room in your home, which would it be, and what do you dream up?
5: Well, a little lounge room, which I'd like the previous caller, convert into a big movie room. They could double up as an entertainment room for gaming. And also a little

0: intimate chat room where I could be like a Kramer and do interviews. Well, not interviews, but have my friends over and have conversations and chats.
1: Okay, so we've got entertainment. This yeah. space contains some entertainment. I don't know, like a, I don't know, one of those like foosball tables, backgammon maybe.
0: Yeah.
1: No?
0: Yeah, a bit of that too. So we could have my friends over and do things like that.
1: Yeah, also, movies.
0: Like a, yeah, like an ehab and a review some movies, a chat together.
1: That's great.
0: You know, just like discuss the movie that was on that we, you know, like a, is it a book club, a movie club?
1: Oh, yeah. And there's like a specific space for it. Cool. Yeah.
0: Yes, exactly. Yeah.
1: I like it.
0: A lot of fun.
1: Yeah, a lot of fun. And that would be, it doesn't have to be that big either, does it?
0: No, it doesn't need to be because it's intimate and you only got like no more than 10 people.
1: Yeah.
0: It's perfect. And unlike the previous call, I like to have my friends over and we can all enjoy the movie together.
1: Enjoy it together. Mm-hmm. Mm. All right, Tony, to the quiz. Do you know which famous music group were formerly known as the New Yardbirds? It's not the Birds.
0: Would that be Fleetwood Mac?
1: Oh, no, it's not.
0: Oh.
1: It's not.
0: Lovely.
1: Good guess, though.
0: Serene.
1: Yeah,
0: that's
1: you
0: okay.
1: too. Thanks, Tony.
0: Have a good night.
1: You too. Have a good night.
0: Bye-bye.
1: Bye. Samantha's in Tasmania. Hello there, Samantha.
2: Hi, Serene. How are you going?
1: Yeah, I'm really well. Thanks. If you could change one room in your home, which would it be and how would you change it? What would you dream up?
2: Well, this is a bit different to everyone else.
1: Okay.
2: I would, and my husband's listening in our place in Newcastle, so he's going to be horrified when he hears this, but I would like to raise the roof on our garage so that I can get a bigger motorhome in. And I would have all the shelves organised with all of my camping gear.
1: Now, why do you think that your husband would be a bit averse to that?
2: Well, he's not as enthusiastic about my camping obsession as I am.
1: Oh, as you are.
2: Yeah. And he's kind of keen on me sort of getting rid of a fair few things, which I
1: right.
2: guess I am too. But if I could just expand the space, I wouldn't have to. Yes, he's going to be going off his nut at the moment.
1: Hey, we haven't had that tonight. And so
2: no.
1: It sounds like, so you've got like an outdoor garage. Yeah. It's not attached to the, or maybe it's attached
2: no,
1: to the
2: it's
1: house.
2: No, it's attached to the house.
1: But it has its own found it. Like it, you could go up. You could raise it.
2: Well, it's already got a like a higher roof than normal, so I can get our little motorhome in.
1: How many motorhomes do you have?
2: Well, I don't have a bigger one, and I can't get a bigger one because I can't fit it in the garage.
1: Gotcha. I see what's going on.
2: And it's a bit stealthy at the moment. It's attached to the house, so we can sort of pack it and get ready for trips and things like that without people knowing that we're going away and all that security stuff.
1: Oh, know? Yeah. So, I know what you mean. Can I ask you this, though? Does your family enjoy camping trips?
2: The rest of my family do. My husband, not so much.
1: Okay.
2: He does enjoy it sometimes.
1: Sometimes. He will come along because it's a family thing and if you love it, darling, then okay. Kind of thing.
2: Yes.
1: Yeah.
2: Sort
1: and that,
2: of.
1: So, oh, okay. Yeah. Look, fair enough.
2: Sometimes I travel solo, but that's all right. I enjoy that too.
1: Yeah, you'll enjoy it as well.
2: Yes.
1: Okay.
2: Yes.
1: Oh, well, I hope. And look, if you were.
2: You don't need to be delicate.
1: No, not at all, actually. I'm not. I'm going the other way. So your husband's probably not going to be like, Serene, stop talking.
2: He's like, don't encourage her.
1: That's right. That's exactly what he's probably saying right now. But look, just one more thought. So what if you did? Other than money. So what if you did, you know, raise the roof, get a bigger.
2: Oh, yeah. Well, no, I could, yes. It would be very expensive.
1: It's a cost thing. Fine.
2: Yes.
1: Fine.
2: Yes.
1: All right. This is why I said, if you could. And what would you dream up? So we can continue to dream and you never know what happens, Samantha.
2: This is true.
1: This is very true.
2: This is true.
1: All right, let's go to the quiz.
2: He might start working on it while I'm away, maybe.
1: Oh, hint, hint.
2: That's a hint.
1: Touch. Indeed. Absolutely.
2: Yeah.
1: Birthdays coming up and all sorts of whatever.
2: Oh,
1: pick a calendar. Pick
2: true.
1: A calendar.
2: This is true.
1: Pick a calendar event. All right, question we're up to. Which famous music group were formerly known as the New Yardbirds? It wasn't the Birds and it wasn't Fleetwood Mac.
2: Is it Led Zeppelin?
1: Yeah, that's the one.
2: Oh.
1: Nice work, Samantha. Led Zeppelin is correct. Which is the only James Bond film with a country named in the title?
2: I have no idea. Why is it you draw a blank whenever you ask questions?
1: It's always the case. So are you sort of familiar with the James Bond movies?
2: Yes, I can think of one's Goldfinger.
1: Yeah, come on, keep running through them.
2: And Something Never Dies, Don't Never Die. What's the one with the guy with the pursed lips?
1: So there's just one with a country named in the title.
2: Russia. Russia? Is it
1: yeah,
2: Russia
1: yeah, come on.
2: With love?
1: Yeah, I'm paying it. That's good.
2: Okay, yep.
1: Oh, I love it when those brain cells kick in.
2: Oh, yeah, it's like I'm thinking, and I've got to think of the one with the pursed lips now. Yeah, anyway.
1: I'll leave that with you. But
2: James Craig?
1: From Russia.
2: Craig. Anyway.
1: from Russia with Love is correct.
2: Okay.
1: In which town would you find the Slim Dusty Museum?
2: I should know this because I've been there in the motorhome. It's up, isn't it, in northern New South Wales or is it in...
1: What are you thinking?
2: I'm thinking it's in northern New South Wales.
1: Yep.
2: And it's, is it, Gundawindi's in Queensland. What's it called?
1: Starts with K.
2: Not Moree. Starts with what?
1: K.
2: Coonabarra? No. K. Coonabarra is C.
1: Not coming.
2: I'm going to kick myself when when someone mentions it because I know I've been there. Northern New South. Oh, maybe is it on the coast? No.
1: What do you reckon, Samantha?
2: Oh, I don't know. I can't remember. I'll kick myself.
1: I know. The brain cells didn't come this time. They came from Russia with Love, so that's something. We'll pass it on. Samantha, it's been so good to play the quiz with you. Thank you.
2: Thank you.
1: All right, you take care. Bye-bye. 1-300-800-222 is the number to call to play the quiz with me. The question we're up to, in which town would you find the Slim Dusty Museum? I did say to Samantha, it starts with K. It is in New South Wales. If you know the answer, you've got a call to play the quiz with me. There's still a chance. We still need a winner tonight, of course. 1-300-800-222.
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1: We're playing the National Weekend Evenings Quiz. We're also talking about room renovations. If you could change one room in your home, which would it be and what do you dream up? Betty is in Dapto. Hey there, Betty.
8: Oh, hello, Serene.
1: Hi. Tell me, if you could change one room in your home, which would it be and what do you dream up?
8: Probably do a little bit of alterations in the laundry. Ooh. The rest of our place is pretty good. We've got a walk-in pantry and a walk-in linen cupboard.
1: A walk-in linen cupboard. I'm jealous.
8: Yeah, well, speaking of, the thing is, as you probably know, when you have got something like that, you put things in there that's nothing to do with the linen.
1: Yep, I get it. It's kind of got
8: about four shelves all around it.
1: Yep.
8: And it's a good size and you tend to hoard stuff.
1: Yeah, that can be a hindrance when it comes to having, you know, quite a bit of storage space. Yeah, like a walk-in wardrobe, a walk-in linen closet, a walk-in pantry. But this laundry of yours, what are you dreaming up?
8: I'll probably put a shower in it in case we ever need to, I live pretty well upstairs and we've got a couple of bathrooms up here, but if ever I can't get up the stairs. We've now got a chair lift, so that's good.
1: Oh, yeah.
8: But, if you had a shower

0: down there. It'd be quite handy, even in the summertime, to pop under the shower. But there's one thing I will mention to people. Be very careful about taking out your bathtub, because if people have got small children, they need the bathtub.
1: That's a good point. Kids, a lot of kids do enjoy. Is that what you mean? They enjoy the bathtub. Having a bath is fun.
0: Well, yes, they don't like showers, little ones. And we never use our bathtub, but I wouldn't touch it because, you know, probably if you wanted to sell a house, it'd suit someone with some
1: Young kids. Good point. Very good advice, Betty. Thank you. All right, let's go to the quiz. In which town would you find the Slim Dusty Museum? Do you know? Starts with K and it's in New South Wales.
2: Kempsey.
1: That's it. Kempsey is right. What is molten rock called when it's below the Earth's surface?
2: Magma.
0: I've been said magma.
1: Yep. Magma's right. I've got a music question for you, Betty. What's the name and artist of this song?

0: Do you know the name of that song and who sings it?
1: No idea, and I wouldn't even call it a song.
0: Yeah, okay. Fair enough.
1: I'm a bit old-fashioned with my music.
0: Oh, I get it, Betty. I'm with you. I kind of really enjoy some of the older the older sounds as well.
1: Fleetwood Mac and Slim Dusty and, you know, a lot of the older ones.
0: Fair. So you want to pass this one on, Betty?
1: Yeah, I'll pass it on.
0: All right. Well, you have a good night. Good to talk to you as always. Take care.
1: Bye.
0: Bye. Sophia is in Sydney. Hello there, Sophia.
2: Hi.
0: Hi. You're a first-time caller.
2: You're correct.
0: Yay. My first-time caller. Sorry, did I just cut someone off?
2: You did.
0: Hello? Or do we just got brain trust there? Hi. Is this Sophia?
2: Hi. Yes.
0: Great. Welcome to the National Weekend Evenings Quiz. Tell me, if you could change one room in your home, which would it be and how would you do it? What would you dream up?
2: Well, speaking to my mum, she was saying the kitchen, and my sister and I were like, a middle aisle would be awesome.
0: A middle, like a hallway?
2: Yeah, or like, you know when kitchens have like a middle bench?
0: Oh, sorry, a bench. Yeah, like an island bench where you put stools and you can sit down and kind of entertain,
2: exactly.
0: Actually.
2: Yes, and I feel like that would be a really awesome and just like dinner party, like
0: Yes. They are fun. Honestly, those island benches are sometimes like those L-shaped benches and then with stools around them. They do create a bit of a vibe. So, yeah, I'd dream that one up too. What about a walk-in pantry? We've had that come up a couple of times.
2: Oh, that would be cool. Even like a walk-in closet. Like I'm thinking now like clothing.
0: Oh, we've moved to another room entirely, or are we putting clothing in the kitchen?
2: It's all connected.
0: Oh, right, it's that time. So, Sophia, that's the gong, which means that this question we're on will be our last question for tonight. Oh, and if you get it right, you'll be tonight's quiz winner. No pressure.
2: My God, okay.
0: So let's put it aside. It is a music question. I'm going to play it again for you. I'm after the name of the artist and the name of the song. Here it comes.
2: Okay.

0: Okay.
1: Well, then you can't really know it.
2: So what's the name of the song and who sings it?
0: Okay. I know it's Bonnie Tyler.
2: Nice.
0: And I think it's I Need a Hero. It's I Need a Hero.
2: I'm going to pay it. It's close enough. I think it's holding out. I call it I Need a Hero. It's holding out for a hero. But,
0: oh,
2: you know, we're not going to grasp it. Yeah, yeah, yeah.
0: Oh, okay.
2: So Holding Out for a Hero by Bonnie Tyler. I call it I Need a Hero as well.
0: I know. I know it's called I Need. Well, there you go.
2: Yeah.
0: Well,
2: but you're there. It's close enough. Bonnie Tyler, Holding Out for a Hero. Sophia, correct, which also means...

0: You are tonight's quiz winner. Nice work. Nice work. And I'm going to pop you on hold, and our wonderful producer, Tash, is going to take down your details so we can send you the ABC Evenings Quiz fridge magnet along with a book as your prize. So let Tash know what genres you like, and we'll have a look around. We'll see what we can find. And congratulations, Sophia from Sydney.
1: Thank you so much.
0: Nice work. Good on you. Congratulations to Sophia. We've got time to hear the rest of Bonnie Tyler's Holding Out for a Hero. Well, not the rest. Let's just try and hear as much as we can before we get to the news. Congratulations, Sophia.

0: All right, Bonnie Tyler there with Holding Out for a Hero, wrapping up our quiz tonight. Thanks for your calls. Thanks for your wonderful conversation. It was great talking about how you would dream up a renovation of a room in your home. It's been great as always. All right, we're heading to the news then. It's our mixtape hour. And tonight I want your best songs about kindness. Or with the word kind in the title. We're going to be celebrating, I suppose, National Volunteer Week. So get in early with your song suggestion, 0467 922 702, so we can play it next hour.
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2: What we haven't had.

0: ABC News with Noni Edwards. The family of a Melbourne man who died hiking in Peru have made a heartfelt tribute to the father of three. 52-year-old Police Sergeant Matthew Payton was on holiday with his wife on the Inca Trail to Machu Picchu when local police say he tripped and fell about 400 metres. In a statement, his family say they're shattered by the loss and that the family was the most important thing to him. Victoria Police say Sergeant Payton served in the force for 16 years and most recently as a police academy instructor, something his family says they were incredibly proud of. Two Australian activists who were part of an aid flotilla en route to Gaza have alleged they were brutalised by Israeli forces who detained them. Eliza Getzey has more.
1: Neve O'Connor says the abuse began the moment she and other activists from the Global Samud Flotilla arrived on board the Israeli prison ship.
2: I had my hands zipped tied behind my back for so long and for so tight that I almost started vomiting.
1: She claims soldiers kneed her in the face and stomach and slammed her head on a table and made degrading comments while strip searching her. Jewish Australian Annie Mokoto says guns were constantly pointed at activists and rubber bullets fired at them for no reason. Italian activists have made claims of sexual assault. The ABC has contacted the IDF for comment. Israel's ambassador to Australia, Hillel Newman, says activists on the flotilla had not been harmed.
0: The Northern Territory Health Minister says the government has been proactive in its response to diphtheria while giving his first media interviews today, months into the outbreak. There have been more than 150 cases of diphtheria in the territory this year, with health organisations expecting numbers to rise before they start to come down. The medical officer of the Central Australian Aboriginal Congress has said a resident died with diphtheria, but NT Health Minister Steve Edgington says work is continuing to determine what caused their death.
3: We can't confirm that at the moment because we don't have the results of the autopsy. We should have them very soon and we will be able to confirm one way or another whether diphtheria was in fact the cause of death.
0: Domestic violence survivor advocate groups are urging the federal government to take more funded action to end violence against women. The federal government has just opened consultation on the next phase of its national plan addressing the issue amid some calls for a royal commission into femicide. However, it argues there's no need for one, as the sector dealing with domestic, family and sexual violence already knows what changes are needed. Chair of Respect Victoria, Professor Kate Fitzgibbon, says the sector needs action based on recommendations from previous inquiries.
4: What we haven't had from them is action and implementation following the inquiry. We don't want to have a royal commission that tells us all the answers again, and then we fall into the same problem on implementation and a lack of funded actions otherwise.
0: China and Russia have been accused of blocking global efforts to protect the endangered emperor penguin. Antarctic reporter Janu Gibson has the details.
5: The emperor penguin was recently classified as endangered on a global threatened species list. At this week's Antarctic Treaty Consultative meeting, Australia and other nations proposed it be designated as a specially protected species. While the measure garnered support from most other nations, it failed to secure consensus, with China and Russia blocking the bid. The Antarctic and Southern Ocean Coalition said it was a wasted opportunity to protect a species that scientists fear could become extinct by the end of the century.
0: Protests have been held in the South Korean city Gwangju over a Starbucks ad campaign evoking the country's bloody 1980 military crackdown on pro-democracy demonstrators. Protesters gathered outside one of the chain's cafes and a store owned by its Korean licensee, smashing Starbucks cups and calling for a boycott. Starbucks Korea launched its so-called Tank Day campaign on the anniversary of the May 18 Gwangju uprising. Sport and the Tour Down Under says men and women will ride the same course and distance on some days. The TDU says it's the first time the joint staging's been held anywhere in the world. The South Australian event was the first to offer equal prize money in 2018. In January, the men's six-stage race will start on a Tuesday. The women's will be from Friday and both ending on Sunday. Former pro cyclist and Tour Down Under assistant race director Carly Taylor says the change will bring more exposure to the women's race.
6: Our women's peloton are going to see this as a really great opportunity and a step forward. I think it also just shows the progression that women's cycling is having and the level that the sport is at, that we're even able to do this.
0: You're up to date now with the very latest from ABC News.
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8: Hello.
0: Hello, it's great to be hanging out with you as we head into Mixtape Hour, and our theme tonight's kindness. So inspired by kindness from the likes of volunteers. This week's National Volunteer Week, so a time to celebrate the people in our community who give up a portion of their time to help others. And there are so many ways to volunteer. And

0: One area that's always in need of help is our hospitals, and I'd also call out our schools. Just to help with simple things in terms of hospitals like comforting patients, bringing blankets to families, or manning the gift shop. We will hear from a hospital volunteer manager shortly. But what about your PNC? So your schools, what is it, the Parent and Citizen Association? Was that something you're involved in or are involved in now? I'd love to hear from you. 1300 800 222. Catherine Lloyd is a volunteer for her school PNC, and she joins us now. Catherine, welcome to National Weekend Evenings.
1: Hello, how are you?
0: Yeah, I'm well, thank you. Tell me, what drew you to volunteering on the PNC?
1: Look, it's probably not something I was actually drawn to myself, but it was probably an example by my parents initially. Okay. I was never told I had to do something like that, you know, in the future. It was just, I could see what they got out of it personally, socially, meeting people in children in my grade, or just the difference it made to us, like especially at school. They'd come to work in the canteen, bake for cake sales. They could timekeep for sports carnivals, organise fundraisers, come up for additional reading or spelling in small groups. But, yeah, a highlight was probably seeing them come into the school and being a family member in the school was, you know, memories that we made as we were there. But when we got to high school, I noticed that there were lots of unknowns, and going into PNC meetings is where I was able to chat with teachers and executives, find out firsthand what was happening in the school. And on some occasions, you know, we got to have parent perspectives into those policies. And it was also a great way to meet and build friendships with other parents that were in my child's grade that you don't usually get to do when you get to high school.
0: Yeah, wow. Hearing you talk about that, my mind started to cast back to when I was in primary school, and my mother was very much the same, but it was very much so secondary. It sounds like from your perspective and your experience, it was actually something that was really quite primary for you.
1: Yes.
0: I only thought about that retrospectively after, you know, having a child and sending her to school, and all the things you pointed out, it also pushed me toward wanting to be part of the PNC there, and being fortunate to be able to have the time to do that. So, but Catherine, you're not just on one PNC. You're on two.
1: No.
0: PNC. Like you don't just have one volunteering gig. You have a few volunteering gigs. Is that right?
1: I do. Yes, I do. I work in a primary school. I also, my girls go to a high school, so I'm part of a PNC there as well. But I'm also a volunteer at a netball club on the committee there, and I coach netball teams. And my girls also do too. They are also umpires. They're sort of taking on those roles as well and seeing the benefits of giving back, I suppose, to a sport that they like to see progress as well. And they see gaps in, say, a team needs coaching. They put their hand up, and if that doesn't happen, then a team may not be able to take place. It's finding the need and skills that you have that you can utilise.
0: Look, initially one might think the first thing that would come to mind, and I know it did for me, and then I thought about it a little further, is where does she find the time? But then I thought about it a bit more, and I thought, well, maybe does it help that this is also in line, like on the netball side of things,
1: yes,
0: for instance, does it also help that this is in line with things that you would be doing, i.e. I don't know whether you whether you drive them there or not, or like,
1: yes.
0: I guess, yeah, how much of it is part of your day and how much of it is outside of that time, like additional time that you have to make time for, if that makes sense?
1: Yeah, no, that makes sense. I'm already there. Mm. And I could see, like, I appreciated my daughter's coaches, and that's what it was initially. It wasn't something I did straight away. It was, I took, you know, the step back and let me learn what was expected of coaches, managers, all that kind of thing. And then when I saw I was able to slip into a place that could help, they were asking for managers, I stepped up there. And then eventually got to know more the sport and how it works, and then stepped into an executive role as well. But I don't just coach my girls. I also coach a different age group as well, and I've very different age groups over the time. So it could be while my girls are coaching a team, I'm there coaching another team. So I am making the use of my time as well. But when it does come to preparing, it is it's a love, I suppose, as well when it comes to that. And you don't volunteer unless you do love it, I suppose.
0: Yeah. How long have you been volunteering?
1: Oh, before I was married, so let's just say over 25 years, even just at church groups and taking on music groups there. And yeah, it was, again, something that I did and got to that age and followed through into. So it was, if I want to see something succeed and there's a gap, then it feels like my responsibility to step in if I have that time.
0: What do you think the attributes of a good volunteer are?
1: Look, if you can smile, you know, if you're willing to smile, have a personal interest in what you're doing, be excited about being there is half the battle. Like, it makes others have a good time, feel comfortable enough to fit in. You don't need to be the most outspoken person. Sometimes it comes down to the number of helpers and being part of a group that makes events successful.
0: Yeah.
1: There are jobs to suit all personalities and skills, even those with limited time availabilities. If anything, you gain new skills while you're doing it. A little support, like even by a few people, it goes such a long way.
0: What are some of the challenges? Let's just go to PNCs for a second. You are on two,
1: yep.
0: And like you said, you've been volunteering for over two decades. What are some of the challenges facing PNCs and your volunteer work? And I can talk to this as well, being a PNC member in my daughter's high school as well. It's numbers.
1: Yes, okay. The lack of volunteers is exactly right. That's our biggest challenge in schools.
0: Yeah, Catherine, that came as a bit of a shock for me. So I'm sort of new to the high school scene. So when I think about the number of students at a high school in comparison to a primary school, we're talking more than double in most cases. And therefore, I was actually taken, my friend and I, who are both on the PNC of a high school, we're both taken aback. We're like, wait a minute, there's like 800 plus kids here.
1: Yeah.
0: There's two constant PNC members and we've sort of come in just to sort of start helping out, but that's it. And then speaking with the deputy prime principal of that school, that conversation, that same, I suppose, issue runs true and continues over years to be an issue. Why do you think, Catherine? In your opinion, just out of your own experience.
1: I think it's more a lot of people feel like they're busy and they're working, but I do feel like they're not some people don't look at it as their giving that time is important, I suppose, or that they don't feel that they can give what be a benefit to it, of course. But also, I think when it comes to schools, some people have a negative perception when they hear PNC and they think it's work, extra work or demanding, or there's a certain expectation of people. Yes, there are positions like that have to be filled, but there's only a few of those. And then each school differs in what they do and what they can do due to the volunteers and the helpers. So the most important part of the helpers with the PNC, their terms are called members, I suppose, volunteers, the members. They're willing to donate a small amount of time where they can. And I think the small group of people that are there, the executive, say, have a brilliant idea, but they can't be followed through with these brilliant ideas to the best outcome if they don't have the support or the helpers. And that makes the biggest difference.
0: Okay. And then I suppose finally, and Catherine, thank you for your time. It's really great to get this this insight. 20, 25 years, you know, that because, well, for just some people I've spoken with, volunteer, you know, they'll commit their time. And this isn't, there's no judgment here. Really, is around observation that sometimes, you know, you can, it can fizzle, it can be discouraging sometimes to be able to, if you were to kind of, before you, I suppose, hang up and say goodnight, what's one thing you'd kind of call out for anyone? And everybody's circumstances are different, absolutely.
1: Yeah.
0: But what's something that you would call out in terms of, volunteering and what you get out of it and why it's a just do it. Give it a go.
1: Yeah,
0: even if you can't find the time, just try.

0: Yeah, I'm a working mum as well, and like I said, I do those other things. I've got three teenagers myself who do outside school activities, but putting aside some time just to show up, show an interest in what's happening at the place, especially where my children spend the majority of their week supporting the teachers, being part of creating events that make memories for them, for my family, and what makes me feel like I'm not wasting my time, but in fact boosting their success and being part of something bigger than just myself. I feel it's a responsibility of probably needing to give back to those. And I don't feel like I have the right to complain about anything if I haven't given the chance to find out everything I can, or being part of it myself.
1: Catherine Lloyd, it's been wonderful to speak with you here on National Weekend Evenings. Thank you for joining us. All the work that you do as a volunteer, like I said, it is National Volunteer Week, so it's sort of shining a spotlight. And look, honestly, it would be wonderful to further the conversation maybe at some point and in some way, shape or form with a bit more of a focus on PNCs, for example, and looking around the state, around the country when it comes to schools and numbers and what that looks like, and maybe even continue the conversation with you, Catherine. Thank you so much.
0: Thank you.
1: Catherine Lloyd, volunteer for her school as a PNC, well, on two schools, and also netball volunteer. It is National Volunteer Week. What about you? Was the PNC something that you were involved in? You volunteered in that space, or are you involved in a PNC now or volunteering in some way, shape or form? We'd love to hear from you. 1300 800 222, or you can text in on 0467 922 702. In a moment, we're speaking with a volunteer manager from the Western Sydney Local Health District.
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1: Kylie Elliott is also here with us. She's a volunteer manager with Western Sydney Local Health District. Kylie, hello.
3: Hi, how are you, Serene?
1: I'm really well, thanks.
3: Happy National Volunteer Week.
1: Back at you, right back at you. It was really great to hear from Catherine and her experience, and would love to get that from your experience as well. And your role is slightly different. So tell us about your role as a volunteer manager.
3: So I'm the district manager for the Western Sydney Local Health District. What that means is I oversee, manage, support all the amazing volunteers. We've got about 500 volunteers across Western Sydney in Blacktown, Mount Druitt, Westmead, Auburn and Cumberland hospitals. So we have volunteers all around the hospital from when you walk in, guiding you around when you get lost in a big hospital like Westmead. We have buggy drivers driving people around. We have pastoral care volunteers. We have volunteers inside our wards. We have volunteers in admin, volunteers who help people at court, even with Cumberland Hospital. Mm-hmm. We have volunteers, you name it, we're there.
1: So how many volunteers make up the teams that you manage?
3: There's 597 at the moment. At the moment, but we are about to open up onboarding, and we put on 100 volunteers just in April alone at Westmead and Auburn. So we're about to open it up for the whole district. So I foresee a couple of hundred new volunteers joining our team.
1: Now,
3: this is exciting.
1: It is. It sounds exciting. And I'd like to get a sense from you. Is this quite a sufficient, like what does supply, like if this is in contrast to what we were talking about with Catherine when it comes to PNCs and numbers being quite low. Is this in contrast to that? Is there quite a high demand for volunteering? Is there a high supply of volunteers in this sector? Do people go on the wait list, for instance? Are you inundated with people who want to volunteer? Is it actually the opposite to what we were just talking about with Catherine?
3: Well, you know, I started in a role as a volunteer manager at Westmead and Auburn about just under 18 months ago. And we had about 50 active volunteers. And we put on an extra 130 last year.

0: because COVID changed the world. We all know that. Mm. But COVID also affected volunteering. So yes,
1: how
0: volunteering.
1: So?
0: No. Well, volunteering, just think about yourself. Forget about taking the word volunteering.
1: Okay.
0: Everyone thought differently about our time.
1: Mm-hmm. Okay.
0: When COVID hit, after COVID, our time is so precious. We've also had a really high rate of younger Gen Zs joining volunteering.
1: Yeah.
0: And what do Gen Zs think? Gen Zs don't think they're going to change the world. Gen Zs know they're going to change the world. So you can't just can't say, hey, come and join the team. You have to say, come and join the team because this is the impact you're going to make, right? Also, we can't just, before COVID, we used to do 8 till 3 volunteer hours, Monday to Friday. Now we have just at Westmead in the guiding, the wayfinding, there's 53 different combinations of rostering. So people roster different. Some people might want to only do 3 hours once a fortnight. Some people are happy to do, you know, 2-3 days. So we had to fit around people. So we had to, as a volunteer manager, it has got a lot harder.
1: Yeah.
0: But I think it's a lot more rewarding because we're you know, you're sitting down, you're not talking about how many hours the volunteers have done. A good, you know, you'll see these great volunteer managers won't be saying, oh, we've now got 5,000 in the team and we're doing this amount of hours. We're talking about we've impacted patient experience this way. So,
1: it's really interesting hearing you talk about just that moment where you said, just put volunteering aside for a second, when you were talking about COVID and talking about the shift of perspective in terms of our time, the importance of our time, and also where we put our time, because it kind of makes, and this, I don't want to digress or go off on a tangent because, oh my goodness, I definitely can just with this thought in my mind. But I think it's worth mentioning that this isn't to diminish volunteering at all, but it's bringing that community aspect into it without thinking of it as volunteering. It's more, this is my community. Does my community need help in any way, shape or form? Is there any way that any skills that I have or anything transferable or in any way, shape or form where I can be of service? However, you have to, we can't look past the fact that unfortunately demands of life when it comes to work and other demands is also very, demanding. So it's that I sometimes get annoyed that we have to make time to volunteer. I'm like, it shouldn't be like that. There should just be time to be in the community, I think is what I'm trying to call it.
0: I think what we've done, especially in Western Sydney, what we've done is if you look at our program now, so going back, you know, 10 years, a lot of volunteering was done by retirees. And you know, the retirees in my team, I'm sorry, but I have the best. but now if you look at our volunteering group as a whole, it's a snapshot of our community. We speak 33 different languages. Our volunteers wear a badge with what language they speak. Because when you're meeting someone in a hospital, you know, how awful would it be to be walking into a hospital in a foreign country when you're new to the country and you don't speak the language and you've got to try and navigate a huge hospital system. But to see a smiling face saying, I speak, and the language that you speak written in that language really helps people.
1: Okay.
0: So I think it's really great that we've got a team that looks like our community. So we've looked at health, like we've got this big hospital and there's so many volunteers come with so many different motivations.
1: I wanted to ask you about that. So you mentioned retirees. What are some of the reasons you see them getting into volunteering?
0: Okay, well, you know, I always talk about volunteering is not free. That's my biggest bugbear, people saying it's free. It's not free labour. It's for me as a volunteer manager, a successful volunteer manager, we have to make sure we pay every volunteer in the currency that they want and we pay them above award. So someone's currency may be, I'm new to Australia and I just want to learn how to speak, you know, socially. So those people will make sure that they're with volunteers that can help support that. Someone else might... We have a lot of volunteers in our team who

0: teaching them about the patient experience. You know, our hospital systems, we're so busy. Our you know, you meet the doctors and the nurses and all the clinicians and the staff, they're trying to do the best in what we can do. And they don't have time to be sitting there for 35 minutes talking to someone. Okay. But our volleys do. And our volleys will sit there and give someone a hand massage. Mm. Our volleys will sit there and listen to someone. We'll offer, like you said, a blanket. You know, we'll walk with them through the hospital, you know.
1: Yeah. Kylie, do you think managing volunteers is different to managing paid employees? One thing that,
0: Yes. Well, look at my role. I'm payroll, like I said to you, you know. I'm not paying with money. I don't have KPIs. My KPIs is that person making a new friend? Is that person feeling like they're giving back? So I'm doing that. I'm onboarding. I'm doing managing. It's a very hard job, but it's a very rewarding job.
1: Yeah, and can we expand on that a little bit? What is something you get out of the job?
0: Oh, okay. What I get out of the job is I have volunteers that come into my team. I have one volunteer, a shout out to Mona, she's probably listening right now, who was new to Australia and was very shy, very, very shy and quiet woman and not very confident, who is now leading a team of volunteers. Seeing someone come out of their shell, she's going for interviews. I've had, I think it's about five volunteers in the last month have left me to get onto paid employment. It's sad because they're amazing. Mm. I hate to see them go, but I've seen them achieve a dream that they didn't think they could get. I had a volunteer that got a job in Coffs Harbour as a doctor now, and she'd been trying for years to try and get into the healthcare system. It's amazing. That sort of stuff makes me, oh, that's my drug.
1: Well, and it's infectious. Yeah. Well, not in the sense that but it is. It's and it really is a wonderful. It's wonderful to hear, and it's really encouraging. And like we said, it is the beating heart of the community. So I mean, like you said at the outset, happy National Volunteer Week, but week, day, month, year. But we need it. We need a week. I know, right?
0: Yeah.
1: To you, Kylie, thank you for joining us on National Weekend Evenings and telling us about taking us into your wonderful world, your wonderful volleys, as you call them. And may they continue to grow and keep passing on the batons if you know, they happen to sort of move on in any way, shape or form.
0: Yeah. Thank you so much.
1: Kylie Elliott, Volunteer Manager of Western Sydney Local Health District. And just a bit before Kylie, we were speaking with Catherine Lloyd, volunteer for a couple of for her school PNC on both fronts, and also for netball as well for National Volunteer Week. And a big shout out again to all volunteers, community workers, all of us. And I kind of pray and put out some good vibes into the world that we all have an opportunity, and I suppose our social and work and all those kind of demands can kind of just make some natural space and a way for us to be able to do that kind of work and step into our community a bit more. As we roll into mixtape hours, you have been sending me your suggestions. Our mixtape tonight, if you can take a guess, kindness. So any song your best song that's about kindness, that has the word kind in the title, text it to me, 0467 922 702. Let's get into mixtape.
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1: All right, we're kicking off with Paul from McKinnon's text. Hi, Serene. My suggestion is Cruel to Be Kind. Nice, by Nick Lowe. Here it is.

0: and Nick Lowe there. Cruel to be kind, kicking off our mixtape, Kindness. All about kindness, all with the word kind in the title. Keep your song suggestions coming. You can give me a call, 1-300-800-222. What's your best kind song? Or you can text your song suggestion in to 0467 922 702. Samantha's in Tasmania. Hey, Samantha, what's your song?
1: The song is The Wolf Brothers, Here's to the Ones.
0: It's yours.
1: It's a song about celebrating all the women who care for others, work hard, go the extra mile. The firefighters, the surf lifesavers, the blaze aid volunteers. It's celebrating women that volunteer. I just thought that might be relevant and work hard. Not just volunteers, but yeah, just wives, mothers. It's just a great song.
0: Perfect. Here it is, adding it to our mixtape. Oh, thanks a lot, Samantha.

Yeah, the Wolf Brothers with Here's to the Ones. Thanks, Samantha in Tasmania, for bringing us that one tonight. It is a great song with a lot of heart behind it, totally nailing the kindness brief tonight. Keep your song suggestions coming, 0467 922 702. The theme tonight, kindness. Songs that are about kindness or with the word kind in the title. It's up to you. What are you going to bring us? 0467 922 702. On the text line, I think it's Liz, brings us Selena Gomez with Kill 'Em with Kindness.

kind in the title. This has come up a couple of times on the text line. Hazel at Earlyhead says, hi, Serene. Just like to suggest Glen Campbell's song Try a Little Kindness for the playlist. And it has also come from, I think it's Kylie on the text line as well.

Little Kindness, Glen Campbell. Yeah, a lot of you suggesting that one on the text line. Also worth calling out Hazel. I did call out Hazel at Burley Heads earlier. Brad at North Arm also called this out. And a few others of you with, haven't quite put your names. Put your names on your texts because I know, like, it's you and I can, you know, well, unless you don't want me to say your name, fine. But it is always lovely. All right, let's keep this mixtape going. This is Tash is loving it. Sean, she's loving this mixtape. I'm loving this mixtape. I think we're curating a really great list of songs about kindness. Keep your suggestions coming. 0467 922 702. Tracy in Brisbane, Evening Serene. I suggest the song Give a Little by Supertramp for the kindness. Jukebox tonight. Thanks for a great show tonight. Thank you, Tracy. Also, Juliet and Wayne, Give a Little Bit by Supertramp, but also Calling Out a Kind of Magic by Queen. Thank you. Thanks, Juliet and Wayne, and thank you, Tracy.

0: and Supertramp. Give a little bit for our kindness-themed mixtape. Keep your song suggestions coming. 0467 922 702. Your best song about kindness.
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0: For our kindness mixtape, Alex from Canberra on the text line says, hoping you can add Humble and Kind by Tim McGraw to tonight's mix. Your wish is our command.

McGraw with Humble and Kind on the text line. Good evening. This is my best ever mixtape suggestion, The Milkman of Human Kindness by Billy Bragg. I am the milkman of human kindness. I will leave an extra pint. Thanks for your program. Kind regards, George in South Australia.

and Billy Bragg there with the milkman of human kindness. All right, we are heading to the news. We've got time for one more kindness song. We're going to end with Queen. Hi, on the text line, could I please hear It's a Kind of Magic by Queen? That's regards, Joel from Brisbane.

0: And there's Queen there with a kind of magic wrapping up our kindness mixtape. Thank you. Thanks for all your texts. It was great tonight. I think we curated a wonderful kindness playlist. As always, I'm sorry we can't always get to all the songs. We're heading to the news then for our last hour tonight. Have you tried getting any work done on your house recently? Have you found it difficult to find tradies? We'll get into that after the news. And of course, new movies and space.
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5: ABC News. Good evening, I'm Noni Edwards. The mother of an Australian activist on the Gaza aid flotilla intercepted by Israel says her daughter has suffered immensely. The 11 Australians who are part of the flotilla have been released, with a spokesperson saying they're now undergoing health checks at a Turkish hospital. Israel's ambassador to Australia, Hillel Newman, has told the ABC it handled the activists with sensitivity, despite disturbing footage released by Israeli Minister Itamar Ben-Gvir. Activist Gemma O'Toole's mother, Susie, says this was not the case.
6: Gemma's accounts are totally at odds with what the ambassador has said. She was subjected to assaults, humiliation, degradation, torture, sexual assaults on the floating prison boat on its very slow journey to Israel, and then once on land again.
5: The last Australians in the Syrian al-Roj camp for the families of killed and captured Islamic State group fighters have left the facility on bus, beginning a long journey back. Matthew Doran reports.
7: We have since heard from supporters of this group that all of the remaining Australians in al-Roj camp were on board that bus and are now in Damascus. That's 21 people, 7 women and 14 children in that group. We know

0: in the sector. The federal government has launched consultation to shape the next phase of its national plan to end violence against women by 2032. It's dismissed some calls for a royal commission, saying the sector already knows what changes are needed. Chair of Respect Victoria, Professor Kate Fitzgibbon, says a lack of actual funded action is pushing Australia severely behind.
1: We're now coming up to the halfway point of a national plan to end violence against women and children. It expressly acknowledges children as victim survivors in their own right. And yet across Australian states and territories, there is no specialist children's domestic and family violence service. That is a huge gap.
0: A woman who's claimed a WA Police Assistant Commissioner stalked her has admitted in the Perth Magistrates Court that she deleted some text messages. David Webber reports.
2: Gaylene Hamilton has been on trial accused of stalking the officer who said she'd messaged her to stop contact, but it continued. Under questioning from Ms. Hamilton's lawyer this afternoon, the complainant admitted she deleted some messages, including a cross-cross signifying two kisses. But the officer told the court she'd been advised to delete anything from her phone, which she didn't want investigators to see, as it was her work and personal phone. She denied she deleted anything that was relevant to the investigation. The trial returns to court in October.
0: NATO Secretary-General Mark Rutte has welcomed an announcement that the US will send 5,000 troops to Poland as confusion continues over US commitments in Europe. The United States had cancelled a large training exercise in Poland and said it was pulling thousands of troops out of Germany. Speaking ahead of a meeting in Sweden of NATO foreign ministers, including US Secretary of State Marco Rubio, Mr. Rutte says he welcomed the move despite what he described as NATO's current trajectory.
3: Making sure we will, over time, step by step, be less reliant on one ally only, as we have been for so long, which is the United States. But also for them, they have the possibility and the option to pivot more towards other priorities, which are also in our interest, will continue.
0: Police in Italy say they've busted a sophisticated streaming piracy network that caused roughly $500 million in damages to rights holders such as Sky, Netflix, Disney Plus and Spotify. The Guardia di Finanza says its operation targeted previously unseen technology, which connected users' devices to foreign servers that illegally decrypted streaming content. Prosecutors seized the servers with parallel operations carried out in France and Germany. To sport now, and Trevor Gleeson's been appointed as head coach of the basketball's NBL side Adelaide 36ers on a three-year multi-million dollar deal. Gleeson, a five-time championship-winning coach, will be reunited with six-time NBL MVP Bryce Cotton. You're up to date now with the very latest from ABC News.
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5: Hello, I hope you're enjoying your Friday night, wherever we may find you across the country. Coming up this hour in our space update with Dan Lambeth, Tahiti has been in the news this week and it reminded Dan of the transit of Venus in 1769 when Captain Cook sailed to Tahiti to observe the rare, well, transit of Venus. In new movies and TV shows with Ehab Rashid this hour, if you're a fan of the Star Wars franchise, The Mandalorian and Grogu is on the big screen as a feature film. But there's also another that I'm looking forward to hearing about is Remarkably Bright Creatures. Have you come across that one at all on Netflix? It brings Sally Field back onto the screen. I feel like we haven't seen this veteran of the screen in a while. So sounds pretty awesome. But first, if you're renovating or have done so recently, was it easy to find and lock in a tradie?

Yeah, well, it may not be as simple as yes, we can at the moment. Have you tried getting any work done on your house recently? Have you found it difficult to find tradies? I was renovating, it was probably a couple of years back. It was a bathroom. It wasn't, you know, a big, and we had another bathroom, so it didn't impact, it didn't have too much of an impact. And it was really about who we knew. So friends of friends, and I know someone who knows somebody. And then it was really down to availability. And that was fine.

0: initially, but it was the getting them back that proved to be a little bit challenging, just trying to lock them down, come back, I think you've actually made a mistake here or something hasn't been done properly, or maybe even, oh, look, have we missed something, or checking something. That I found challenging. But my neighbors, they went through a whole house reno, and just speaking with them regularly, that was probably one thing they called out as well, just in general, trying to lock people down, but really about that back and forth. So I don't know, that's kind of what I've sort of seen, but what about you? Let me know if you've experienced this, if you've had any renovations done recently in the, you know, not too like back in the past, or even if you're thinking about it, give me a call, 1-300-800-222, or send me a text on 0467-922-702. Ben Barden is the CEO of the National Australian Apprenticeships Association. He's here to tell us a little bit about why it's so hard to find good tradespeople at the moment and how the industry is trying to fix it. Ben, welcome to National Weekend Evenings.
1: Thanks, Rain. Good to be with you.
0: Yeah, it's good to talk to you too. What are some of the factors driving the shortage in skilled tradespeople across Australia?
1: Well, obviously you've got to keep a smooth flow of apprentices coming into the industry.
0: Okay.
1: And we've got a really great apprenticeship system, the envy of the world, actually. Mm. But we have had persistent skill shortages. And that's because it's actually, as an employer, it's quite expensive to put an apprentice on when you think about putting a carpenter on, for example. That might be a commitment of, you know, $250,000 over the 4 years of their apprenticeship. So it's not a trivial decision to do it.
0: Okay.
1: And so I'm sorry that you had a bad experience with your bathroom, by the way.
0: Yeah. Oh, look, it all came good in the end. I tell you what, though, the tiler we had, I feel like we had struck gold. He was retired, but he came back to do the job. And it was just watching him work was like an artist, as opposed to, anyway, I don't know what it is. He just had something else. And I think maybe coming out of retirement was, you know, to sort of do an odd job here and there is, I don't know. Do we see that? Is that a thing?
1: Yeah. Well, I think the point of the apprenticeship system, as opposed to other forms of trading, is that it's not just being competent at something. It's actually developing mastery over those skills over time. So when you find a good tradie, you're kind of in awe of all of the things that they do know and how well that they can complete their jobs. So they're in high demand. And that's one of the key reasons, I guess, why it's difficult to get them back, because they allocate a certain amount of time for a job. You'd have to say that they're probably not renowned for so much the quality of their customer service as opposed to the quality of their work.
0: Yeah.
1: So,
0: okay.
1: Yes, that's. I think that's fair to say.
0: I think so, and I don't think that there's ill intent. I think that's not the case. It's just it kind of makes, and this goes back to I think about my neighbor's experience. Mm. There's a lot of saying that they will come by this time on X day, and then it just doesn't happen, and then it's repeat and it's repeat and it's repeat. But because there's such a reliance on this person coming, it's a hard, like, you're stuck between a rock and a hard place in a way. And the thought, again, I'm just channeling my neighbor here and hearing her talk about it, the thought of trying to find someone else, she's like, I just don't even want to go there.
1: Yeah, that's right. And I think it's one of the quandaries and interesting facets of the system that we don't have enough apprentices coming through the system just at the moment, but we've got loads and loads of work. Once they become tradies, it's actually a really great profession to be in. When you have a look across the tertiary system, the wage uplift as it's measured, you know, what you would have been on had you not done a trade versus what you're on now, is really substantial in most trades. Not all trades, but most of the construction trades, the wage uplift is excellent. So it's a great pathway for people who like to work with their hands, like to run their own business, and like to get that sense of

0: completion for different jobs. And yet, at the same time, you know, keeping the flow of new tradespeople coming into the market is a challenge.
1: Yeah, so demand's high, but supply is low. Is that the deal? I mean, is that what's happening at the moment?
0: It's slightly more nuanced than that.
1: Okay.
0: So there's during the pandemic, we actually doubled the number of apprentices and trainees in this country.
1: Okay.
0: From just over 200,000 to 428,000 at the end of the pandemic.
1: Oh.
0: And so what that showed was that if the jobs are created, there are plenty of people who are prepared to go into it. Plenty of young people, but also plenty of mature age people. It was roughly a 50-50 split between those who are younger than 21 and those who are over 21 through the pandemic years. So it's about, are the jobs being created, the apprenticeship jobs, are they being created in high enough numbers? Because when they are, there's plenty of people willing to take them up.
1: Oh, so it's not a matter of young people not taking up apprenticeships in large numbers.
0: No, it's if you offer them the job, they'll often jump at that pathway for earning and learning, as long as they're a good fit for that vocation, as long as they go in with their eyes open about what the work entails, how sometimes it can be, you know, if you're a carpenter, for example, you know, you've got to be able to turn up early, work in hot weather, work in cold weather. So, you know, if you're a bricklayer, it's very physically demanding.
1: Mm.
0: And so you've got to be prepared to do those things. But if you're well suited to those things and you're prepared to work hard, often you'll get ahead really, really quickly.
1: So do you think that, so is there the case as well that even after starting an apprenticeship, just sort of think about what you're saying as well, people can be quick to turn away from the industry? How do you think tradies and educational institutions can minimise the amount of, I suppose this is almost double, almost like talking about apprenticeship dropouts. So, what is the dropout rate like?
0: Yeah, over the 4 years, it's around 58%.
1: Okay.
0: 58% complete. So about 40% don't complete.
1: Okay.
0: Which, when you look across the whole education system, is not too bad actually. University of completion rates at 4 years is 42%. And so you've got to remember that these are jobs and people change jobs. One way of looking at it is that it's about a 10% dropout rate each year. Now, most of the dropouts occur in the first year, where people are trying to determine whether it is indeed the trade that they want to do for the next period or not.
1: Almost a try before you buy, kind of.
0: Yeah, but once they get through that first year, the retention rates are reasonably good.
1: Okay. Do you think recognition of prior learning could be an option for people who possess construction skills and experience, but not necessarily formal education?
0: Yeah, definitely. There are programs, both in New South Wales have run a program for people who've worked in the industry for a number of years, but haven't got their formal recognition. And that's been relatively successful. I think over the last 3 years, they've had something like 6,000 people go through and get formal accreditation for the skills they developed on the job. And there's a national program to do that. The federal government have a similar program that they started last year. It's early stages, but that's only going to pick up on the periphery, because we're talking about a few hundred thousand apprentices that we need each year to keep the flow and keep the stock up. At the moment, we've got about 297,000 apprentices and trainees in the system, which is a bit lower than the pandemic years, and has been falling for the last couple of years.
1: Okay. If you have just joined us, you're with me, Serene Damacchi, on ABC Radio's National Weekend Evenings. I'm speaking with Ben Barden, CEO of the National Australian Apprenticeships Association. And in a moment, we'll get Ben's thoughts on where support for apprentices need to come from. And again, if you've had experience yourself, you've gone through a renovation, you're about to, what's your experience been like when it comes to trying to get work done to find a tradie, lock in a tradie? 1300 800 222, or you can send me a text on 0467 922 702.
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1: Yeah, Ben, I just got a text in. It's worth a call out. My tradies get breakfast every morning. They get paid in cash every Monday, which means that we're not going to have any Monday. And I treat any Monday? Oh, hang on. And I treat them with respect and kindness and treat them as professionals, not just as odd, not just with odd jobs. Boys' houses never had any dramas, lots of help and input from the trade and good outcomes. So there's a bit of a positive on that one.
0: Yeah, that's good. Yes. Well, generally, in any workplace, if you treat people well, they'll be at their
1: best.
0: You
1: will find indeed. So I was mentioning a bit earlier in my sort of anecdotal, just my experience with my bathroom. I mentioned somebody coming out of retirement, that Tyler for the bathroom and my experience with him and meticulous artwork in terms of his tiling and taking his time with his work. How is retirement impacting the industry?
0: The flow of people, there's a couple of things that happen. It's not just that tradies reach retirement age. There's a sort of period before that where they might want to come off the tools because, you know, if you're a tiler, you've been kneeling down a lot. You've been working in cold spaces for long periods. Whilst you get great satisfaction completing complex work, you know, it's physically demanding. So what we see is that there are a lot of people who move into, you know, perhaps running their own business, or they diversify, or perhaps they do some training work, you know, so that you're not locked into it for life. There are pathways. If you're a carpenter, often you'll become a subcontractor, and then perhaps you'll do your builder's license, and so you can develop your own business that way. So you've got to think about that. There's a constant flow, but multiple points where people are moving through their career ladder. Your Tyler, I'm assuming he was a guy, probably just wanted to come back for a bit of additional cash because,
1: of course,
0: they're pretty well paid.
1: Yes, yes, indeed. Yeah, but I was like, worth it, every penny. Yeah, yeah. Yeah. What are some of the downfalls of an aging workforce?
0: That's a big question, isn't it? Are you talking about the sort of demographic?
1: I think it feeds in a little bit about what you were saying there. You know, not from the young side of things or the older into retirement side of things, but just in the middle there, where you've been doing it for however long, and you're starting to feel some pangs. And although the work is quite complex and you enjoy it, well, yeah, we're kind of aging in that regard, aren't we? Is that anything to add to that?
0: Well, not really. I mean, I do think it sets you up. You know, that there's the old adage, you know, get a trade behind you you'll be set for life. Mm. And it's true, because you can dip back in and the skills will always be in demand. And that's one of the reasons that makes, you know, apprenticeships attractive, particularly, you know, when you consider the potential impact AI might have on the workforce and the labour force in the years ahead. It's typically those white collar graduate jobs that are going to be hit first. You can see that a lot of the software engineers and software programmers, there's a gap now. It's very difficult for people to get their first job in that, because some of the coding capabilities of the new frontier models means that there just aren't openings for those people.
1: Yeah, right.
0: That's not true in the apprenticeship space. There's a constant need for new people to come in and flesh out the workforce and be learning skills. And there's an evolution of skills, of course. A lot of tradies go back and, you know, update tickets and have to do additional training.
1: Mm.
0: You know, if you think about the installation of solar panels, 20 years ago, that was not a standard part of any electrical training. And now, of course, it is. Home batteries, that, you know, everybody had to upskill to do home batteries.
1: I mean, we'll look at mechanics. We were talking about this not too long on the program when it comes to electric cars, and not just electric cars, but even more like the more current cars, and everything's computerized as opposed to, you know, popping the bonnet and really looking under the hood.
0: There's a big and interesting transition there, because the fleet, I think, You know, the internal combustion engine fleet is likely to be around for 30 years. Mm-hmm. I think that's the general time frame. But particularly with the oil shock that's, you know, flowing through at the moment, I think a lot of people, their next car will be a pure EV. Mm-hmm. And so there's and a lot of them are new companies that are selling, you know, a whole range of Chinese brands, Zeekr and Geely and those sorts of guys. And they don't have established workshops, and they've got a slightly different business model in terms of needing to get cars back in to be serviced. Okay. So there's still going to be need for light vehicle mechanics for many decades to come. But increasingly, there'll be new skills for the electrical specialists, the EV specialists.
1: Okay. Okay. Yeah. Mm. And I guess our last thought, if we can end on bringing back young people front of mind, how could they be better encouraged into apprenticeships?
0: Well, through the creation of more apprenticeship jobs. They don't need much encouragement if the jobs are there. Right. I mean, the other thing is that apprentice wages have always been low. They are lower than the national minimum wage, but it's an earn while you learn wage. But there's nothing to stop employers paying above the minimum wage. And if you're an employer that's trying to get more of your apprentices through, it may be smartest to pay above award rates to be able to help people, particularly through, you know, the high fuel prices that have come and gone over the last little while and are likely to come back. Yes.
1: Oh, no, sorry. Finish your thought. Sorry to cut you off.
0: The other thing is just to encourage the government to continue their investment in employer incentives to help employers create those apprenticeship jobs in the first instance. And there were some cuts in the federal budget this year, particularly for large employers. They'll no longer qualify for apprenticeship incentives.
1: Okay. Ben, it's been great to have you on the show. Thank you so much for joining us.
0: My pleasure, Serene.
1: Thank you. Thanks. Ben Barden, CEO of the National Australian Apprenticeships Association. Coming up, a look at what's on the big and small screens with our resident film and TV enthusiast, Ehab Rashid.
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1: All right, let's chat now with our movies and TV enthusiast, Ehab Rashid, for a look at what's new. Where's Ehab taking us? He is taking us to the cinema again this week, and also a couple of things that are new and out on Netflix. Ehab, hello.
7: Hello, Serene. How are you today?
1: Very well, thank you. It's always a happy Friday for you, for us, for all.
7: We love Fridays. Yes, we do. Yes, and this is another great one. So, yeah, nice to see you as always.
1: Yes, you too. So you're going to take us to the cinema again 2 weeks in a row. Very good. So for Star Wars fans and the whole franchise,

0: franchise and the whole 50 billion spin-offs and all of that. Tell us about Mandalorian and Grogu.
1: Serene, do your best. Try not to sound too excited, okay? Because it's...
0: I'm so done. You know I'm a Star Wars fan, but I'm just like, oh, my God, again.
1: I know you are. You sound like many, many fans, okay? But look, this is actually the first theatrical Star Wars film in like 7 years. So it's not like we've been inundated with film. We have with a lot of product. And if anything, the TV content has kind of diluted the cinema versions of thing. And that's kind of what's happened here in the new Mandalorian and Grogu film, which is a film version of the popular TV series, which had three seasons.

0: that it's
1: you're
0: you know,
1: in the
0: cinematic.
1: Star Wars world. Yeah.
0: Exactly. And because we know Mandalorian from the TV, we can't help but associate him by watching a TV product or a TV, you know, IP. And they try to do their best by making it, you know, a film adaptation of it. The soundtrack's a little bit different. It's not John Williams, you know, sprawling kind of thing. It's kind of like a techno soundtrack, believe it or not, kind of like Tron. Mm. So it's very strange for Star Wars. But look, there are elements of it that are very enjoyable. Like the action scenes are fantastic. This is directed by Jon Favreau, who did the original series, has done great, you know, directed the first Iron Man. He's got some great pedigree. Pascal comes back as Mandalorian in this film, Pedro Pascal.
1: Yep.
0: And one of the great things of it is Grogu is still done as a puppet. There's not any CGI with him when you're watching him. He's this little puppet that's running around. And even when they do use elements of CGI with him, you really can't tell. It looks like a puppet the way he was in the show. And it's got a very sentimental thing going on between them as well, because the bond between them gets showcased throughout the movie. And you've also got some great additions to the universe. Sigourney Weaver, who people have seen in sci-fi movies like Alien and Avatar, and she's making her debut in a Star Wars film. And she's not like a massive part of the story, but she does give it some weight and heft. And the basic story is they go out on a mission to try to save one of the Hutts. Jabba the Hutt, people will know from the original series, he has an extended family and they're all crime lords. So they get into some, you know, unworthy scenarios, and they have to get out of them. And you don't know there's mysteries going on throughout the story. And as there are elements of Star Wars that people like, and they try to lean into them. So the battle scenes, as I mentioned, the weaponry, the machines, but the monsters are what's really great in this film, the kind of effort they put into showcasing the kind of beings and monsters that they have to interact with. There are scenes, you know, in a gladiator pit. There is a lot of action. I reckon it could have been maybe about 15, 20 minutes shorter. It's about 2 hours and 15 now. But they gave it a swing. Critics that love Star Wars and are expecting something a bit more cinematic aren't really loving it online and, you know, in reviews. But I've seen recent audience scores, and kids will love this kind of movie, and their parents will love the fact that their kids are enjoying it. There is nostalgia to it. There is a lot of things that you have seen from Star Wars in it, but it just doesn't have that, you know, weighty heft of a movie. So
1: yeah, maybe we'll have to kind of, I wonder, it's because hearing you talk about the movie, I'm like, it sounds like you've just explained the show to me, and it doesn't sound like you'd get anything. Yeah, all it is right. That they've taken a show, put it on the big screen, sit down with it for 2 hours, take it for what it is, if you just want to see these characters again.
0: It doesn't expand the lore. It doesn't get into the cinematic versions of the movies and what fans of that want to see in this kind of movie. It doesn't do that.
1: Okay.
0: It's a very simple standalone story. And while entertaining, it doesn't lend itself to the Star Wars name the way you'd want it to. So we're just going to have to wait until Star Wars Starfighter, I believe, which is the new one coming out next, starring Ryan Gosling as the main star and directed by the gentleman who did the last Deadpool and Wolverine movie. So that's one that's got a lot of, you know, excitement around it. This one, again, it's enjoyable. It just doesn't have the hefty weight that you'd want from Star Wars.
1: All right, let's get a feel for it then by hearing a little from the trailer.
2: I can use some information.
3: Whoa, for this price, I'll tell you whatever you want.
2: I'm looking for a hut.
3: Close for the night. Thank you.
2: Gangsters, war criminals.
4: Long live the Empire.
2: We'll take out every bad guy in your deck of cards.
5: This isn't about revenge. It's about preventing another war.
2: Strap in.
1: The Mandalorian and Grogu is on the big screen if you want to check that out in the cinema this weekend. I heard a little bit of the original score from the Mandalorian then. That was a great, got to say, that was a great score.
0: Oh, it was amazing.
1: I really like the Mandalorian
0: iconic
1: score.
0: Forever. Yeah. And that's one of the best things that always show up in the movies. If you don't like the story, if you don't like some of the acting maybe, you always love the score. Okay? It's one of the best things about the trilogies.
1: All right, so that's in the cinema. To streaming now, you've got two for us out.

0: That are new on Netflix. Your first one's the Burrows. So it's a television series. It's science fiction. It looks like it's got a pretty big cast, and I kind of get a not knowing much about it. This is why it's great when I get all this new stuff from you, E. It feels like it's got a bit of a Stranger Things vibe, but just with, you know, almost like an A-list cast.
1: Well observed, Serene. Very well
0: done. Thank you very much. Thank you.
1: The Burrows is a new mystery sci-fi drama series from the creators of The Stranger Things by the Duffer Brothers.
0: So I didn't know that, I promise. I did not know that coming into this.
1: We didn't set that up?
0: Nope.
1: Nice.
0: Nope,
1: well
0: I didn't know
1: very
0: it.
1: Very well done.
0: Yeah, go on.
1: So, yeah, so it's from, they didn't write or direct it, but it's from their production company. So it's got a lot of sci-fi elements, which they're known for from Stranger Things. But what I love about sci-fi, Serena, is stories like this are only encumbered by imagination, basically. So not logic. Okay, you can save your logic for your doctor and lawyer shows and things like that. Here's always the potential the story can just take you anywhere. It's truly original. And if it's done well, look, sometimes it's not. Sometimes they deliver, sometimes it doesn't. But when it's done well and you've got pedigree, Duffer Brothers have brought a lot of goodwill with Stranger Things, which is one of the, you know, phenomenal shows in the world. It's got a lot of fans around, and they're definitely using that in the promotion for the show. And look, it's a fun ride. It centers on elderly residents of a retirement community uncovering supernatural threat in their town, basically. And the premise is basically, what if Stranger Things focused on retirees instead of kids?
0: Yeah, okay.
1: You know, so in the original Stranger Things, it's about kids that don't know anything. And here we've got elderly cast that know too much about life and things of that nature. So it's basically a flip on the Stranger Things thing. So you really picked up on that, Serena, when you saw the ads for them. Like I said, it's set in the place called the Burrows, and it's out in the middle of nowhere, set in New Mexico. And as you mentioned, Serene, the cast is one of the best things about this. Alfred Molina plays the lead in here. You'll know him from Spider-Man 2, heap of other movies. You know, he had a great performance in Boogie Nights. Veteran actor. Gina Davis is in this as well. She plays kind of like a sassy neighborhood teacher who works at a community home. And yeah, their interactions are fun. They're one of the best thing about this is, because you've got the veteran actors in there, Bill Pullman's in this as well, Clark Peters, people know him from The Wire, he played Lester Freeman, and as you're watching the show, you'll notice all these faces that you've seen in other shows before, believe me. Mm. And that is one of the best things about it here. You don't see these actors in this kind of genre type of story, this kind of sci-fi, monster, supernatural elements. They don't do that. So when you have this kind of pedigree delivering this kind of material, it gives it a bit of weight and heft. And it's very enjoyable the way it's edited, the way the stories are unfolded, the way you learn about the characters as each episode goes on. There's 8 episodes altogether, and I don't know if the standalone series, is a very good chance you might get a season 2 for this series. I haven't finished it. I'm halfway through it, but I'm definitely enjoying all the themes that they're getting into, you know, like the aging. They get into how is the memory loss that they're suffering, is it because it's, you know, they're getting older, or is it because of what's happening in the town, you know? And there are all these mysteries that are being unfolded, and the town is just filled with all these great characters that you just get to enjoy as you're watching the show. So yeah, it's enjoyable. It doesn't take itself seriously at all.
0: Right, okay.
1: There's a lot of great monster elements and a lot of jump scares. It's Stephen
0: but
1: King
0: it's not
1: in
0: horrific.
1: Twilight Zone. No.
0: Okay.
1: It's not. I wouldn't call it horrific. There are moments that scare you, of course.
0: But
1: it's more. It's definitely more of a dark comedy.
0: Yeah, okay.
1: For sure.
0: All right. Sounds like fun.
1: It is fun.
0: Yeah.
1: Yes.
0: All right. Let's hear a little from the trailer of The Burrows.
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6: Mr. Cooper, you'll find The Burrows is not a last chapter. It's a new beginning.
7: Wait! Mr. Cooper!
8: The Burrows is a good place. We take care of each other like a family.
9: Attaboy, Sam.
10: Who are these people?
11: Don't let me hear you say life, taking you nowhere.
8: Everybody's trying to figure out what to do with the time you got left.
12: Look at that sky, life's begun.
13: I want to fill it with nothing but cocktails and chaos.
0: And The Burrows is on Netflix, as they have said, it is 6 episodes. 8 episodes. And a season 2, don't know yet, but yeah.

0: how you go this weekend if you're keen. And we're ending tonight with Sally Field back on the screen in a, this is a mystery. This is why you were kind of hinting to me, oh my goodness, you're so going to go away and watch this on the weekend. Tell us about Remarkably Bright Creatures. And I've also noticed that there is an, in terms of the cast, there's an actor in here that's also in The Burrows, Sir Alfred Molina.
1: Alfred Molina is in this. Yes, we'll get to that in 1 second. Yep. But Serene, what an absolute treat of a movie experience. I was absolutely blown away by how much I enjoyed this. A truly well-made drama with elements of comedy, romance, and best of all, as you mentioned, there's mystery elements to
0: it.
1: If you've seen, have you ever seen The Notebook, Serene?
0: Yes.
1: See, that's firm drama, you know, romantic drama, but there are elements of mysteries to it and you don't know what's going to happen right until the end. So it's one of the things about that movie that I always kind of enjoyed. This film is based on a 2022 Shelby Van Pelt novel, was sold over 2 million copies, was very popular. And it is the story of Tova Sullivan, who's played by Sally Field, who was a 70-year-old woman who cleans an aquarium at night and basically builds a relationship or a bond, with an octopus that lives in the aquarium. And the octopus is basically narrates the story. We're watching it from his point of view. He's voiced by Alfred Molina. Alfred Molina, he's the one telling. So he doesn't star in the film. He's a voice actor in the movie. And he is hilarious in this scene. The octopus has a very healthy ego, and he makes his observations about the humans that he sees in the aquarium and the kind of bond that he has that with the Sally Field character. And Serene, people might forget that Sally Field, when she started, she was the flying nun. Okay, so she's kind of a bit of a silly premise of when you first, but she was also Gidget in the 70s, I believe. She's, I think, 79 years old now and has not lost one step when it comes to acting. She is absolutely amazing in this movie. The premise of a octopus narrated story, you might think gets a little silly, but the drama, while critics might say it gets kind of sentimental, kind of overdramatic, it's very enjoyable. And the way the story unfolds, you learn about Sally Field. She's kind of grumpy. You can tell early on there's some kind of family thing that might have happened to her in the past, and she kind of keeps her friends and town folk away. And as the story develops, you learn why, and the bond that she's got with the octopus and watching him observe her and knowing how intelligent this octopus is, because he's dropping hints and wisdom throughout the entire thing. As you're watching the movie, and that's what's very enjoyable about it. And watching him trying to, because he's figured out the mystery. You kind of early on, he knows, and he's trying to arrange for them to figure out what it is.
0: Okay.
1: And that's what's so fun about the movie.
0: Right.
1: Sally Field is just so great in it. There's also starring Bill Pullman, who's in the show we just spoke about. His son is in this, Lewis Pullman, who people will know from he was in Top Gun Maverick.
0: Yeah.
1: Thunderbolts, he plays like a 30-year-old drifter who's come into town and their paths cross and we learn
0: stuff
1: about him in the movie. But the thing that you just need to know about this, if Hallmark kind of movies, they can get kind of sentimental, but when they're done well, this is the kind of movie that you will get. And I've been reading some reviews for it and audience reactions, and people just love the kind of commitment that Sally Field is doing. And she's, like I said, she's almost 80 years old, and every scene she's in, she's got an infectious nature you just can't get away from, and you just enjoy how much fun you're having in the story as it goes all the way through.
0: Okay, and you seem really excited about this one.
1: I was just surprised by how good it was.
0: Let's hear a bit of the trailer.
2: Humans, for the most part, are inept creatures.
3: Toba, I'm not touching some random kid's gum.
4: I'm not asking you to chew it. Just get it off the floor.
2: From this side of the tank, I've seen it all.
4: I suppose you're the person they hired to take over for me?
3: I really need this job.
4: Circular motions, not up and down.
2: Of all the humans, I suppose I mind the cleaning lady the least.
0: Remarkably Bright Creatures is on Netflix if you want to check that one out. Staying on Netflix is The Burrows if you feel like an sort of A-list cast sci-fi fun series. And if you want to head to the cinema, The Mandalorian and Grogu. Ehab, thank you. Have a great weekend. Stay warm. No, it's getting cold here in Sydney, and I'll catch up with you and we'll talk to you again next week.
1: Yes, I'm buying a heater this weekend for sure. So, yes, thank you for that. So, have a good weekend. See
0: you. Thank you. Our movies and TV enthusiast, Ehab Rashid. We're with our spaceman, Dan Lambeth. Next.
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0: Before we get to Dan, here's Belinda Carlisle with Mad About You.

0: And Belinda Carlisle there with Mad About You. Let's get our space update from our spaceman, Dan Lambeth. Hey there, Dan.
1: Serene.
0: Hi.
1: How are you?
0: Good. How are you?
1: Here.
0: Yes,
1: hi,
0: we got you. Hey, you're going to talk to us about the 1769 transit of Venus. And I just want to call out a text from George in South Australia. He said, I took time off work to observe the transit of Venus that occurred in 2004 and 2012, as the next transit wasn't until 2117. I used the projection method to safely view the transits, which involved using a small, cheap telescope from my childhood as a projector and not for direct viewing through the eyepiece. He says, thank you for your program. Now, of course, get your thoughts on that text, but also for anyone who might need a little bit of a crash course on the 1769 transit of Venus, I'm going to put my hand up and say me. What is it?
1: So this came up because, you know, QF21 went in there the other day, and that was the Dallas to Melbourne flight that diverted to offload a certain passenger. But, you know, the first thing I thought of, Serene, when I saw that was Tahiti. Well, that was the 1769 transit of Venus, because that

0: when Captain Cook travelled to Tahiti to record Venus moving across the disk of the sun. Now, the reason that they did this, that he did this back then, was we didn't really have an accurate estimate for how far the sun was to the Earth in those days. And yeah, we'd sort of calculated that it could be done. But what we needed to do was view the transit of Venus. Basically, what you do is you time how long Venus takes to sort of get across the disk of the sun. And that can, using a technique called parallax, where you take multiple measurements from different locations on the Earth all at the same time, you can, you know, come up with a good figure. And there's a lot of math involved, of course. But there were a number of expeditions that ended up in places like Siberia and India and Mexico. But somehow Captain Cook managed to get himself to Tahiti. So good on him. Mm-hmm. Once he arrived there, he sort of set up shop and waited, you know, probably sort of living it up as you would on an island paradise. But not everyone was that lucky, Serene, because I just have to mention here actually first is that Venus transits the sun twice in about 8 years, as we just heard from that caller there. But then you need to wait another 100 years before it happens again. So anyway, look, French astronomer, and my French is terrible, so I'm going to get the accent all wrong, but Le Gentil, he's a person who's often called the unluckiest man in science. And the way he got that reputation was he was posted to India for the first transit in 1761. But just as he was about to arrive, the French colony that he was headed for was captured by the British, who, of course, they were enemies back then. And so he ended up turning around and going back to Mauritius. So as a consequence of this, he missed both the 61 and the 69 transits. So, yeah, effectively, his life's work amounted to absolutely nothing. So a little bit despondent, you know, after 1769, he heads back to France, only to find that he's been declared legally dead. And no amount of appearing to be alive was going to change that.
1: No way.
0: So reputation well-deserved, unluckiest man in science. But look, I mean, Captain Cook, meantime, had actually watched the transit. And I should have mentioned this too. He travelled from England to Tahiti, right? But he was carrying a secret envelope containing instructions on what to do next, which he was supposed to open after the transit. And, of course, it revealed that he had to sail west and find Australia. So all this sort of played out a little bit like that reality TV show, you know, Race Around the World, where your next task is to travel by boat, you know, to an undiscovered continent. By the way, not really undiscovered, right? I mean, there were 750,000 people living here at the time. But, you know, that's what the Europeans thought. But anyway, look, he eventually gets back to the Royal Society in England after the transit, and he's found Australia and all the rest of it. And he hands in his homework, only to be told that he has failed. Now, you know, Cook wasn't happy with this, but we don't actually know what he said, because once they removed all the bad language, there was nothing left to actually write down into the official records anymore.
1: Okay.
0: So, luckily, there was another astronomer, Hornsby, who around about the same time managed to actually use his results to work out the distance to the sun, and he arrived at a figure of about 150 million kilometres. Which actually turns out to be extremely close to the figure we have today. So it wasn't really a fail after all. Well done to Captain Cook. And yeah, that's Tahiti's claim to astronomy fame.
1: Yeah, can you give me a bit of a sense? What would he have seen?
0: So what you're looking at is, so you've trained your telescope on the sun, but of course you're not looking directly through it. We're not doing a Donald Trump or anything else. What you'll see is the sort of the black dot of Venus. So it's happening during the day, and you'll see the black dot of Venus passing in front of the bright sun through your telescope. And what you're trying to do is you're trying to work out the precise time that the Venus crosses the boundary of what you can see as the sun. And by working out the time that it crosses the sun for the first time, and then it goes across the sun, and then it, you know, exits on the other side, by taking those times and doing some tricky maths around it, you can actually work out what the distance is from the Earth to the sun.
1: There you go. And George on the text line took time off work to observe it. Couple of times in 2004 and 2012. So there.
0: Time well spent, Serena. Yeah.
1: Have you?
0: No.
1: I should. Are you going to wait? Are you going to wait till 2117?
0: Yeah. I'll catch the 2117.
1: That's the 2117. Hey, Dan, we've got a few minutes left. What do you want to talk about? You've given us quite a bit. So I'm like, what do you want to talk about? Do you want to talk about Moonfall? Do you want to talk about the astronomers that have – yeah, you want to do Moonfall?
0: Let's do Moonfall.
1: Okay.
0: This is just a bit of a, you know, an easy one to finish off on. But, yeah, for anybody that saw the movie, right, this is the movie where the moon has got a white dwarf star inside of it, which, by the way, would have weighed about as much as the sun. So the whole idea of the moon, which now weighs as much as the sun, falling to Earth is completely backward. Actually, the whole idea of one planet falling into another is ridiculous anyway. I mean, we don't fall into the sun now because we have this thing called angular momentum. And what that means is that we're traveling around the sun in a circle, or actually an ellipse to be exact, but we have momentum around the ellipse. So it wouldn't matter what happened to the sun. We wouldn't fall into it. In fact, it's actually much harder to send spacecraft to the sun than it is to send them in the other direction. It's actually takes about 55 times more energy for a rocket to get to the sun than Mars. But anyway, look, you've got to get rid of your angular momentum to go to the sun. But as far as science fiction movies go, Serene, I think Moonfall was a very big F with a very little S. But this is what NASA have chosen to call their mission. Okay. They're calling it Moonfall, and it's a robotic mission. They've got four drones that they're going to release over the South Pole of the moon, and the idea is to scout the area out before we land there. So first of all, they need to work out exactly what the landing site, you know, is going to be. Okay. Now, these drones, they're called hoppers. They're not the traditional ones. They're not the helicopter type ones that we're sort of used to. They're called hoppers, and they can each cover a range of about 50 kilometers. But, you know, I mean, that's actually not really very much. I mean, the moon is a big place, right? Like, if you drove around the moon at 60 kilometers an hour, I don't know why you'd be doing 60 kilometers an hour around the moon. There's no one you're going to run into. But if you did, right? 60 kilometres, it's going to take you seven and a half days, which is about the time it took me to drive across the Nullarbor, by the way. At 60 kilometres an hour, because the car was so full of luggage, like you wouldn't believe. But anyway, and all we saw was about three cars in that week and the odd truck or two. But anyway, look, these drones are going to operate independently. They're not going to fly around, but they can perform these propulsive hops, which means basically they fire some jets to sort of jump off the lunar surface and move about, you know, because of the low gravity on the moon. You can sort of do that sort of thing. So each of the drones is going to be, you know, full of a bunch of sensors, and they're going to have a lot of cameras. I think there's something like 10 cameras or something, so there's a lot. I think out of this we can expect to get some pretty cool panoramas of the moon. But there's no idea on the cost yet. It's probably come in under the Moonfall budget, and I'm sure it's going to be a lot better than the movie was. But this is in 2028, Serene. So, you know, all going well. We'll keep a watch on it. And I'm sure that when it does happen, we are going to get some pretty cool photos of the surface of the moon.
1: Okay, we'll get photos and a little bit of recon, understanding, obviously, the data that's going to be collected, et cetera. Yeah.
0: And that'll help us with Artemis and where we're going to land. And, of course, you know, we're all looking for water, right? And we're
1: going to
0: potentially find water on the moon, and this will help.
1: Indeed. But you're hoping they change the name.
0: Look, I don't like it.
1: I know you feel very strongly about this, Dan.
0: The movie, right? Like, I don't know.
1: I haven't seen it yet. Rotten Tomatoes doesn't like it.
0: You can skip that.
1: Oh, okay. All right. Hey,
0: but there's another mission.
1: Go. I wanted to ask you about before I let you go, but go. Give you go on. Last thought.
0: There's another mission called Skyfall, right? And Skyfall. So James Bond. Okay. Now Skyfall is going to be on Mars, and we could talk about that another time.
1: Yeah.
0: You know, I prefer Skyfall to Moonfall.
1: Excellent. We will talk about that another time. Now, quickly before I let you go, in about a minute, did you catch the media, New South Wales?
0: Look, I didn't.
1: Neither did I. I heard about it on the news.
0: Yeah, I know, right? I saw the videos, but look, actually, I did read a really good piece on the website, The Conversation. It was by Professor Jonty Horner, who often talks about these things. And, you know, as he says, it was technically it was a bolide, But it was not part of the Eta Accreage, which is the meteor shower that's happening at the moment. It was probably icy or rocky. And there were some reports that the colours indicated the composition of the bolide. But as Jonty said, I mean, that's a bit of an unreliable indicator because the colours mostly come from the superheated atmosphere as this thing is travelling through the atmosphere at 30 kilometres per second. That's 11,000 kilometres per hour.
1: We're talking 60 kilometres on the moon. Sure.
0: This is just a little bit faster.
1: Just a little bit. What'd you call it? A bolide?
0: A bolide.
1: A bolide. Oh, okay, gotcha.
0: Yeah, yeah. And, yeah, the green colour that people could see, you could actually see it in some of the videos, but that would have been from superheated oxygen from the atmosphere in front of the bolide. But, yeah, I mean, what they're going to do now is they're going to work out where it came from and, you know, give us a bit more idea about the origins of our solar system.
1: It'll be print. Hey, it was a meteor. It wasn't anything just, you know, satellite falling or anything like that. That's pretty cool. Maybe when we chat with you in a couple of weeks, we'll see whether or not there's anything, any further developments or anything you can catch us up on, Dan.
0: Oh, definitely. I'm sure there will be.
1: Oh, good one. Thank you. Have a great weekend. We'll catch up with you in a couple of weeks.
0: Thanks, Lorraine.
1: Thanks so much, Dan. Our spaceman there, Space Australia's Dan Lambeth. You got Nightlife after the news with Suzanne Hill. Hey, Suzanne, did you oh, no, we're not with Suzanne. Oh, we're with Andrea. Oh, hello.
2: Hi there, Serene. How nice to be back.
1: Yeah, how nice to hear your voice. Were you lucky enough to catch a glimpse
2: of that comet? No, yeah. I've only seen it on social media.
1: Yeah, me
2: Boy,
1: too.
2: It looked insane,
1: it did.
2: Didn't
1: it? Pretty good. Looked pretty good. What you got tonight?
2: I'd love to go meteorite hunting, but anyway, meteorite hunting.
1: Cool.
2: How do vegetables go down in your house, particularly with the small people?
1: Yeah, getting better.
2: Getting better, I see. So it's still a bit of a challenge, right? Yeah. Stick around, won't you? Because at about in about half an hour's time, we're going to actually look at how we make vegetables more appetising for youngsters.
1: The cooked ones, Andrea. The cooked ones. The raw ones are a bit, you know, cucumbers and carrots. But yeah. Anyway.
2: Okay. Well, that's interesting because usually you can't get them eating even the raw ones. If they're good with that, that's a good place to start. So I'm going to ask a bit about that and what we can do for ourselves as well because adults also don't eat enough vegetables. In fact, our vegetable consumption apparently has gone down. What about combining bushwalking? Because we know it's good to go out in nature. But what about doing it with a bunch of strangers, particularly if you're feeling lonely? Mm-hmm. Wonder if those two things, if you put them together, whether they work.
1: I reckon they would.
2: Yeah, I'm hoping that they might.
1: Yeah, I reckon they would.
2: So we'll find out a bit more about that. Also, we'll meet Roddy Doyle, who wrote The Commitments. He's in Australia at the moment. He's joining me in the studio.
1: Cool. Good one. Thanks a lot, Andrea. Have a great show tonight.
2: Yeah, you too. Have a great weekend, Serene.
1: Take care.
2: See you on
1: Thanks
2: Sunday.
1: A lot.
2: Bye.
1: Andrea Ho will be with you after the news Nightlife tonight. I'm back in the chair on Sunday night. Till then, enjoy your weekend. Have a great weekend wherever you are around the country. Stay safe. And yeah, I'll be back here Sunday night.
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7: ABC News, good evening. I'm Noni Edwards. The mother of an Australian activist aboard the Gaza aid flotilla intercepted by Israel says governments around the world have failed to protect the group from abuse at the hands of Israelis. 11 Australians, part of the global Samud flotilla bound for Gaza, are now in Turkey after being released from Israeli detainment and are expected to return home in coming days. Activist Jimmer O'Toole's mother, Susie, says they were failed by government inaction against the war in Gaza.
8: These people, including my incredibly brave 23-year-old daughter, sailed because the governments around the world have failed. She took a calculated risk. She knew that she was going to be assaulted. She didn't really anticipate torture and sexual assault. She did not. And that's because at every step of the way, Israel have been emboldened.
7: The final group of Australian families linked to jailed or killed Islamic State fighters has left the Al-Roj camp in northeastern Syria for home without any help from the federal government. Here's Matthew Doran.
4: It's a familiar tone coming from the Albanese government that it is doing nothing to help these groups come back to Australia. The Prime Minister, will recall in recent months, has gone so far as to say he holds the women in these groups in contempt, even though the children here are clearly innocent victims of the decisions of their parents. But we have heard from Cabinet Minister Tanya Plibersek reiterating that just like the previous group was met by the Australian Federal Police the moment they got off that plane, no doubt there will be similar scrutiny for this latest group, and if any of them have been accused of breaking the law, then they will face the full force of the law and be faced with charges accordingly.
7: A senior executive at Sydney's Parramatta City Council admitted to a public inquiry she interfered with recruitment processes to help get her friend a senior role at the council. Pablo Vinales reports.
9: Roxanne Thornton is one of three senior executives at Parramatta Council under investigation. The corruption watchdog is investigating allegations that, along with former CEO Gail Connolly and staffer Angela Jones-Blaney, they subverted hiring practices to fill job vacancies for friends and associates. Ms Thornton began working at the council months after Ms Connolly was appointed. On her second day of questioning today, Ms Thornton admitted she provided questions to her friend Ms Jones-Blaney ahead of a job interview at the council. Ms Jones-Blaney was later hired as Executive Director of City Engagement. The hearing continues next week.
7: Queensland's fill-in Olympics minister says it's business as usual as he takes over the portfolio responsibilities of the under fire, Tim Mander. Here's state political reporter Jack Mackay.
10: Tim Mander stood aside from Cabinet yesterday after the Australian Electoral Commission referred him to the AFP amid questions about his enrolment status. Tourism Minister Andrew Powell has taken over Mr Mander's ministerial duties of sports, racing and the 2032 Games. Mr Powell wouldn't say if he believes Mr Mander should be sacked and says it's not his first time acting as a minister in another portfolio.
11: It's standard practice. Business as usual, and my job is to keep delivering for Queensland the way we have been.
10: Premier David Crisafulli says he wants the AFP to prioritise its assessment of the matter.
7: The opening of a new US diplomatic hub in Greenland has sparked protests. Washington is moving its operations from a wooden cabin on the outskirts of Greenland's capital Nuuk to a much larger downtown office. Demonstrators are gathering to call out US President Donald Trump's ambition for greater influence over the Arctic island. Footage on social media shows people chanting and marching through the streets carrying the island's red and white flag. Malaysia is set to introduce new measures to protect children and reduce their exposure to harmful content online. Its Communications and Multimedia Commission says the new rules will require online platforms to include safeguards that limit account registration and ownership by users under 16 and implement stronger content governance. The regulator says the changes will come into effect next month. To sport now, and the NBL's Hoops Fest will remain in Perth for another 2 years following a deal with the WA government. Between January the 13th and 17th next year, all NBL and WNBL teams will play a game at Perth Arena. The Perth Wildcats will play the New Zealand Breakers on Friday the 15th. The Deputy Premier Rita Saffiotti says the event is a tourism draw card for the state.
12: Hoops Fest is an incredible opportunity for Western Australians to see superstars from across the nation. And we're seeing, of course, huge interest in basketball.
7: And that's the very latest ABC News. For more news at any time, there's ABC Listen.
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2: How lovely to be back with you this Friday night. I'm sitting in tonight for Suzanne Hill and tomorrow night as well. Looking forward to your company for the next couple of hours. What happens when you put a group of lonely people together in the outdoors? We're going to find out in a minute. And also, how are things going with vegetables at your house, particularly if you have small people? How is that relationship? If it's a little bit fraught, I have some advice coming up for you in the next half hour. And if you've got some tips to make vegetables that much more interesting in your diet, then I'd love to hear from you. 1300 800 222 is the number to call, because we are eating fewer vegetables than ever. and yet we know that it's good for us. We have the Mighty Challenge coming up in a little while as well, and we'll be meeting Roddy Doyle, who is one of the authors who is touring Australia at the moment. It'll be good to hear from him. Lots more to come here on Nightlife Tonight.
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2: Now, do you have a favourite nature spot that you like to spend time in? And how do you feel when you are there? I mean, do you find that spending time in nature clears your head or lifts your mood? Or do you sometimes find the opposite, that you're inside a lot and you think to yourself, I've just got to go out and get some sunshine? It's, I think, a bit of an innate thing that we have that we need in ourselves as humans. And we sort of know that at

0: an informal level. But did you know that actually there's research that's beginning to back us in these feelings? I mean, can you imagine, for example, if we took that research and we put it into a medical context? I mean, what if you went to the doctor and said, I don't feel so great, I've been feeling a bit off lately, and they actually wrote you a prescription for spending time out in nature, maybe even with some people that you haven't met before? I'm kind of hopeful that it might come to pass based on a program that happened in Melbourne recently. It involved 37 strangers, and they came together as part of some research looking at how nature-based social prescribing in this way can actually be used to treat everything from your sense of health to your sense of loneliness versus contact and dealing with isolation, because those two things have surprisingly closely related health outcomes. I want to find out more about this program and what we can learn from it, you and I both. So let's meet two of the researchers who actually put it together. Joining us on Nightlife tonight are Dr. Nerkez Opatin, who is a Senior Research Fellow in Nature and People, and Sarah Beckesy, who is a Professor of Urban Ecology and Biodiversity. Both of them are at the University of Melbourne. Welcome to you both.
1: Thanks so much for having us on.
0: Good to have you here. Now, tell me, what is nature-based social prescribing?
2: So I guess maybe I can start with social prescribing and then we can connect it to the nature-based component, which is a non-clinical healthcare approach where health professionals, for example, such as a GP or a nurse, or even not necessarily health professionals, it could also be non-medical service providers, are referring a person who is experiencing loneliness or social isolation, anxiety, into a group community-based activity. And the nature-based component in here would be then that those community-based activities are activities in and with nature. So whether it's community gardening, walking in nature, some conservation work or similar.
0: So Nerkez, thinking about the first part first, being an individual in society, how important is it for individuals to connect with the group? I mean, being in a group has kind of gone out of fashion in recent years, it feels like.
2: I guess I don't know if it's out of fashion, but it's definitely a direction where people are more isolated and they're not, they don't feel as connected. And so loneliness is becoming, you know, an increase in a way worldwide phenomenon. And in Australia, for example, there are reports that show that one in three people feel lonely. And it is a distressing gap between, you know, the social connection and you crave and what you actually really experience. So it's not just being physically alone, and necessarily you could also actually feel this when you're with a lot of people, but a state of this perceived disconnection that makes you feel deeply isolated.
0: And there has been a lot of talk about that kind of loneliness, both kinds, being physically alone, but being alone amongst many. And we know that it's not good for us in the way that we feel, but what are the actual downstream health effects that you're starting to measure?
1: I mean, what we've found is that, you know, what other researchers have found is that basically loneliness can be seen as equivalent to other health burdens like, you know, tobacco, alcohol, obesity, in terms of the effects that it has on the burden it has on the health system. And when I say that, it means that people don't just feel lonely. It extends to their physical health, their mental health, and it can really be problematic, very deeply problematic for society to have that many people feeling and experiencing loneliness. It's obviously a sad thing for that many people to be in that situation, but it's also quite a sort of heavy burden on the health system.
0: So well established, that's for sure. But you did a particular experiment where you actually put people not just together, but put them into the together in the particular context of being outside. Why did you do that?
2: Well, besides loneliness, also people are more disconnected to nature, and both of them are modern

0: metabolic health challenges that can trigger different biological stress responses. And so for us, we wanted to co-create and develop programs to see how they can, together with the community, help that these nature-based activities where people feel more connected to nature, but also to each other, and build community and a sense of belonging.
1: Is there a need for us to be connected to nature? A biological need, you know?
2: Yeah, I mean, again, I think there's, why are we even asking this? I mean, it's such a fundamental part of who we are. I mean, 90% of our dreams when we're children are about animals. Like we are, whatever we think when we grow up, we are deeply connected to our environment and to biodiversity and to nature. And there's really strong evidence that becoming less connected is problematic, as I said, just the same as kind of loneliness is. And yet we know that there are ways that we can design spaces, we can design cities, we can design streetscapes, parks, etc., and have programs like the one we're talking about that just create those reconnections and actually, shift the balance so that people are able to enjoy the benefits that everyday nature can provide to you.
1: And we might touch on urban design if we get the time in a moment, but let's take a look at your particular experiment and see what you did. So you took a group of people who potentially were experiencing loneliness. You took them into nature and you took them out together and they were strangers. How awkward was it to begin with?
0: I would say not awkward at all. And yes, the people that were involved in our studies were deeply isolated and lonely. So they're longing for opportunities. And we particularly here in Melbourne worked with LGBT asylum seekers and refugees who often just arrived to a very unknown continent called Australia. And so that proved as an opportunity for them to meet a community, to build relationships, but also to get to know this unknown place and hopefully imagine it to be a home.
1: Great. So it wasn't awkward. That's good to know. So just talk me through what you did with this group. So was it a program that you did once or was it periodic? And what did being involved look like?
0: So the program is here in Melbourne lasted for 8 weeks. We tested five different we call them interventions in this study. So during the first week we meet. It's a closed group, 6 to 12 participants. It always varies depending on their availability. But what is important is that the group meets, that always the same group of people meet every week. And so we don't allow new people that would disrupt the trust building and this safe environment that is being developed throughout these 8 weeks. Then in the first week, they're choosing different nature spots within the Melbourne metropolitan area from something that we call Friends in Nature menu. This has been co-created with different partners, like the City of Melbourne, Department of Health, and different experts or community members, including participants. So where we would be selecting 15 different nature spots within Melbourne and suggest some activities that can be done there. And so in this first week, they're choosing seven that they would like to do in the next 7 weeks. And some of the activities, just to give you an idea, is, for example, in the Wilson Reserve, we would go and do a forest therapy walk. It's like
1: What's
0: a
1: that?
0: This is a sensory immersion into the forest. So basically, we are encouraging the participants to really use all their senses through very gentle and guided facilitation in a forest. And then another one would be going to the Yarra Bend, walking along the Yarra River or Burrung River. To watch the flying foxes. And if you can imagine, for

0: Myself as well, just thinking as somebody who moved to Australia, those native bats are quite enormous,
1: Oh, they're
0: and
1: huge.
0: yes, and so for the participants, these kind of experiences also of native local, whether it's plants or birds or animals, it adds to this connection, you know, and something that might have been unknown and scary. Could be, we could open up the possibility that it's more familiar and less scary through that. So yeah, I mean, I could go on for more about different activities, but every time when we meet in nature, we would open up the group like as a warm-up activity, just to check with each other to see how they are, and then we would do the activity and then close the activity after 2 to 3 hours, depending on the activity. And just to again see how it was for them, if there's anything that they would like to share. And those conversations were very enriching as well. And witnessing this transformation within the participants was just very rewarding for us.
1: What did you expect to see, and what did you actually see?
0: Well, we expected to, well, we or we hoped to, that that directly those programs would reduce loneliness and increase connection to nature. And our results showed that this happened, and that the participants at the beginning, when they started, had a severe loneliness, and that reduced then to some moderate amounts. Also, nature connection increased significantly in all of the in our participants. But then, beyond those some quantitative analysis that we did, we also identified some key themes through observations, through interviews, to something called photoelicitation, where they would be taking pictures of nature, and so we could see that the participants also responded to improved overall mental well-being. A sense of belonging to a place, but also the social belonging to a community, that they can finally find their own community, and so that to learn where, because you can imagine that this particular group of people also was really missing a connection to a community. Then some cultural sensitivity and confidence was also building throughout the program, where we try to really give them tools and to feel, to have agency and make their own decisions, and as well the relationship to nature improved, and where they felt like nature is non-judgmental, safe, and free of stigma, and a place where those kind of connections, it's like a perfect platform for those kind of connections to appear.
1: Now, what you've described in terms of the way that you ran this experiment, this program, if you like, is a high degree of intentionality. So you had a plan, you had particular interventions, you know, programs, set things for people to do, a framework in which they did it. Is that translatable, do you think, to someone who's listening tonight who might think there's such a lot about what I'm hearing that makes sense to me and I'd like to try it? Would it be the same if somebody just went outside, or are there things that you would recommend to people that they might plan and that they might then do in order to maximize their benefit?
2: That's a really good question. I mean, the aim of this program, in some respects, was to test how effective and then also how cost-effective a program like this is. And I think without a doubt, we've demonstrated that it's a pretty low cost and very effective way to build social connectivity and to build nature connectedness, both of which have been shown to have really strong impacts on overall health and well-being. So, you know, I think ideally we roll this out and it becomes a really standard approach. As you said before, you go to your doctor, and if it's appropriate, it's something that's actually considered as a kind of prescription. And then there are kind of link workers and so forth who can actually establish programs for you to actually meet people in your community. But, you know, without in the absence of that at the moment, there are heaps of people things that people can do to sort of replicate it. And, you know, one of the things that I love is actually doing things in your own street and your own garden.

0: I've seen with my own eyes how powerful it can be to have a streetscape that is impacted by local residents and who decide together to build biodiversity into nature strips, into garden beds, into front yards and backyards. And that's one approach that I really love to building community and building biodiversity. And it's got the advantage that every time you walk out of your house, you bump into nature. It's not a decision that you have to make to go to a park and enjoy and appreciate nature, but it's in your everyday existence, on your way to the bus stop, on your way to school, on your way to work. So that's one way that instantly people can get involved in something that we know is therapeutic, even if it's not part of a super intentional prescribed program.
1: And we don't really have the time to unpack the monster in the room of urban planning, but it is really a factor, isn't it? We are looking, particularly in our cities, and most Australians do live in urban environments. We are looking at greater intensification of living in order to sort of put a cap on sprawl and to make the most of the land that we have so that agricultural land can be left for what it is, and natural forest and wilderness can also be left for what they are too. How do we achieve more nature when actually we're heading towards more people rather than more nature in our urban environments?
0: Oh, I mean, this is my bread and butter, and I think it's actually far easier than we think. I look around a city and I just see so many opportunities for nature interventions. I mean, schoolyards, roundabouts, green roofs, green walls, streetscapes, CBD courtyards, front yards, backyards. These are such underutilized places for nature. Balconies, I mean, I think this isn't excluding the idea of a kind of more, sustainable mid-rise type setting. We've got pretty real, relatively high density living. People in Europe have been doing this for a very long time, having kind of a sort of medium density where you still have the capacity to connect with nature in the street and in your courtyards and so forth. So yeah, I think urban design is utterly critical here. I mean, one of the things that we did in our program was to take people on public transport to parks. And that was possible in the city of Melbourne because we have, good trams, good trains, good buses, etc. But there are parts of Melbourne that do not. And I feel like at the moment it's really going to be difficult to run an equivalent program in places without really good public transport, unless you invest super heavily in, buses to transport people and the like. And that really shifts the kind of dial on the economics of the program. So I think, yes, urban planning has a huge role to play here in terms of actually creating places that people can connect with each other and really importantly, can also connect with nature.
1: But at the same time, I'm also going to add that the way you've just described it, an urban green space or an urban natural space can be in a place as small as your balcony. So really, how much of the impetus is on us to act on our loneliness and to act on our disconnection from nature ourselves? If I were to ask you, Nerkez, Sarah, each for something that I could do tomorrow on the weekend, what is one thing I could do differently that might take me forward?
2: I guess I could have the forest therapy guide hat on now, where some of the things that I would say to the participants is you can just take a sit spot in on your balcony. When I did my training, I did it on my balcony because I wasn't able to go to a park or it wasn't easily accessible. And just notice the leaves changing right now, or the seasons changing. What you notice just the pot plants, and there is a whole world just in a pot plant as well that we can be aware of, and take the time really to connect, and then share it with somebody. And through that, we could build something meaningful.
1: Oh, I like that, Nerkez. Thank you. I think I can do that this weekend. Sarah, what would you recommend?
0: I mean, I feel like it's every single person can be part of the solution to the biodiversity extinction crisis, and that is actually therapeutic in and of itself. And the way to do that is to think about your own space, whether you rent or whether

0: flowering native understory plants that can attract insects. And suddenly you've got an ecosystem around you that you can that can provide you those opportunities that Nurkez talked about of kind of contemplation and appreciation and just silent and or sort of with other people, enjoyment of nature.
1: Great. So I'm going to take Nurkez's advice this weekend. And while I'm outside noticing, thinking on my balcony or wherever, I'm going to be thinking, Sarah, about your advice, which is what can I do next? So I think both of those things together give us something to act upon. Thank you for telling us about your experiment, your program, and giving us some ideas on Nightlife tonight.
0: Thank you so much for having us.
2: Thank you. Thank you so much.
1: Dr. Nurkez Opechin, who is a senior researcher, fellow in Nature and People, and Sarah Beckersey, who is professor of urban ecology and biodiversity, both at the University of Melbourne. Fascinating study there.
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1: Let me just turn my head towards the texts that you've sent through, and you can do this at any time tonight. 0467 922 702 is the number if you'd like to send a little message via SMS, but you can also call too on 1300 800 222. Now, Philippa says, actually, Philippa gives us a reminder. She says that back in the olden days, they were a bit olden, weren't they, Philippa? They used to send people with TB, tuberculosis, to the country to heal in the fresh air, which is definitely something that they used to do. Philippa, I think it was also a little bit about getting people with TB away from other people because it was a bit contagious too. But I take your point. It was also a healing thing to do. And somebody else who hasn't put their name, please put your name on the text so I know who you are. Says, loved Arbor Day at school in the 1960s. It would be really great to bring it back. What an interesting idea. I wonder if people would do that at schools these days. If you've got some thoughts like that, you're welcome to pop them on the text line. And in a couple of hours' time, we might spend a bit of a time having a chat to each other about ideas that we've got for going out into nature, whether it's a favourite place that you have or somewhere else that you might like to go. And I'd take your suggestions and share them with other people as well. You're on Nightlife here on ABC Radio.

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2: And I am glad to be back with you this evening. I'm with you for the next 3.5 hours. And we're going to spend tomorrow night together as well. Suzanne Hill will be back on Sunday. She sends her apologies for tonight and tomorrow night. But let's enjoy ourselves for the next 2 nights. Now, because it's the weekend, Friday night, Saturday night, you know that when I'm on, I love to know if you've been out and seen or heard some terrific live music or a great live performance. So I'm taking your gig reviews. Send them through on the text line 0467 922 702 if you'd like to send me an SMS. And I like your gig reviews there because they can't be too long. So let me know what you've been out and about, what you've seen, and what you'd recommend to somebody else listening to Nightlife tonight. Lots of opportunity to chat together with each other. And if you've just joined in because the football's finished, I'm particularly happy to have you because in about about an hour and a half's time, we're going to be playing the Mighty Challenge together. And you know what? You might have a better chance of winning tonight than some other nights because there's still a few people listening to the footy in some other states. So I would highly recommend that in an hour and a half, you get your phone out and you get ready to give me a call. I'd love to hear that as well. So yes, in looking forward to that. Also, I'm going to introduce you to Roddy Doyle. Do you know Roddy Doyle? If you don't know him, he's an author. You might know his work. Have you seen the movie The Commitments? Maybe you've read the book, the novel that it was based on. He's the man who wrote that, and we'll be meeting him live tonight in the studio. Well, he's here in Australia for the Sydney Writers' Festival, and we'll catch up with him there. But for the next half hour, I'm interested to know how veggies go down at your place. What's your relationship with eating vegetables? Do you love them? Or are they a necessary evil that you make yourself eat? What about the young people in your life? How are they about veggies? When they see broccoli on their dinner plate, do they joyfully fall upon it like ravening dogs? Or does the sight of a piece of broccoli spark World War III? Now, there's a growing body of scientific research that actually links children's tolerance or enjoyment of vegetables, in fact, that it begins before birth, which means that, in other words, it's from their parents' diet. That's you and me. But if you manage to nail it and your kids or your grandkids love their greens, good for you. However, if you're struggling to get the littlies in your life to eat their veggies, or indeed if the battle is with the bigger folk at your dinner table, how about we share some ideas together about how to improve this part of our diet? I'm very keen to hear from you. That's what I'm trying to say. So if you've got some tips for getting the vegetables down the gullet and into the stomach, I'd like to hear them. What's worked for you that might work for somebody else? Give us a call, 1300 800 222. That's the number to dial, or you can pop your tips onto the text line 0467 922 702. Maybe something else has worked for you. Exposure, desensitisation, gamifying dinner time, any of those things. And if you've changed your own behaviour as an adult, I'd like to know about that too. 1300 800 222. So let's hear from somebody who is doing this kind of work at the moment. Her name is Belinda Smith. She

0: is the author of a book called The Lunchbox Effect, and she's the founder of an organisation called The Root Cause, trying to get us to eat just a few more vegetables. Belinda, hello.
1: Hi, Andrea. How are you?
0: I'm well, thank you, and good to have you joining Nightlife tonight. I'm interested in this topic because even the Queensland government at the moment has got on board with a campaign to get kids to eat more veggies. What's the disconnect between children and vegetables in your experience?
1: Oh, gosh, I have to say, Andrew, I've been doing this work for over a decade now, and it's such a complex situation because we all know what the latest research is saying, and the research has been saying it for many, many years, that we need to eat more fruits and vegetables, and we're just not eating enough. But we also live in a very complicated world because if you look at our food system, you know, our food supply is very much dominated by processed foods. And when we think about processed foods, you know, there's a reason why there's campaigns like once you pop, you can't stop, and all of those kinds of things, because these foods are what researchers call hyperpalatable, which means that, you know, you really want to keep eating it. So what we're doing battle with is the fact that these foods dominate today's food culture. And so our children are becoming very attached to the tastes that go with those kinds of foods. So, you know, you think of something like a cracker or a muesli bar and then put it alongside a piece of broccoli, you know, even an adult would kind of struggle to say that the broccoli tastes better. And so that's kind of like part of the world that we're dealing with. It's the processes of, you know, the flavours of processed food, a lot of the textures that these foods, like, they almost melt in your mouth, so they're not difficult to eat, whereas something like a carrot, you know, requires a lot of effort and chewing. So we're dealing with that. And then you've got the marketing as well. And then this is no judgment, what I'm about to share with everyone. No judgment here. I'm a parent myself, and I've had, over the last decade, plenty of battles with my own children. So there's no judgment here, but we are living in a very, very busy world. And, you know, the parents that I talk to, they say that they're struggling with the physical and the mental overwhelm. And sometimes feeding their family just feels like a chore, like something on their to-do list. So we even have this dysfunctional and stressful relationship with food ourselves. And we all know that, you know, the days when we've had a bad day and we lose our temper more quickly, the kids tend to arc up more, like they're tuning forks to our energy. So if we're already stressed and not feeling great about food ourselves, like chopping the vegetables angrily and, you know, getting it to the table and going there thinking I'm going to have a battle, our kids are picking up that energy as well. So we've just got a real complex environment around eating at the moment, and that plays out in, I guess, kids' responses to the food that we put in front of them.
0: Gosh, you've just outlined a very, very large scenario in which I think to myself, is it almost too hard to eat veggies? And I say this advisedly. I was having a chat to Jason, who's on the phones this evening with me on Nightlife tonight, and we were talking about dinner. I grabbed a salad on the way in because I don't think I've seen a vegetable for 24 hours until I ate dinner this evening. And I think, gee, you're right, you know, finding the time and the space to actually make healthy food isn't easy. How can we make it easier for ourselves?
1: Well, look, I think the very first thing as a parent myself that made the biggest difference for myself was actually just the realisation that food is foundational to our health. You know, it acts as information for our body and brain, and it shapes how we think, feel, our sleep, our energy levels. So really recognising that it's

0: at all. And therefore, it requires and deserves the attention that we give to, say, a doctor's appointment or getting the kids to their basketball game. You know, we prioritize all that stuff. So it's a bit of a mindset shift. Then there's that element of just giving ourselves grace not to, you know, to be perfect. Like we want to do everything as good as we can. And some days, having the toastie for dinner is the best that we can do. And that's all right. So, like, just progress over perfection. And I think the biggest single thing for the parents that I work with that makes the difference is what I call the feeling behind the doing. And the feeling behind the doing is we've got to feed our family. Like we've got to give them breakfast,
1: We
0: lunch, dinner,
1: do.
0: snacks. And during school holidays, like 24 hours a day. But if we've got to do it, rather than feeling like really, oh, you know, drained by it, what can we do to lift our spirits? So I always get people to think about what's a song that always makes you feel good? And for me, it's Walking on Sunshine by Katrina and the Waves. So if I find myself in that, like life is just feeling hard when it comes to feeding my family, I put on Katrina and the Waves. Like it instantly lifts my spirits. And when I first learned this, it wasn't something that I discovered myself. It was actually my daughter who was 12. She was in the kitchen doing the dishes of the night time. And we've got a big glass window behind the kitchen sink, and it becomes a big mirror. And so she had her noise cancelling headphones on and she was dancing away and, you know, doing the dishes. But I could hear all this panting. And I said to her, you know, sweetheart, if you actually just did the dishes, you'd get them done much quicker. And she turned around and she put her hand on her hip in that way that teenage girls can and said, well, what fun would that be?
1: She's
0: And I was
1: right,
0: like,
1: you know.
0: oh my gosh. And seriously, I have been for 7 years. That's one of the first things that I get the mums, particularly that I work with, to do. Think about the feeling behind the doing.
1: I like the feeling behind the doing, along with progress before perfection. You're listening to Belinda Smith. She's the author of a book called The Lunchbox Effect. We've got her on tonight because there's been a bit of a discussion going on in different quarters at the moment. We've got research out that says that kids will eat more vegetables if you introduce them to the children when they're still in utero. We've got the Queensland government running a campaign to try and get kids to eat more veggies. What do you do at home? Now, if you'd like to join in with this conversation, you can give us a call on 1300 800 222, or you can send a text on 0467 922 702. So, firstly, I've got to give big kudos to John Boy from Munroobin, who says, I have four youngsters here that get meat and four veg every day, twice a day. They wolf it down. That's right. I have four little dachshunds and I feed meat and cook vegetables. Well, I guess the dachshunds aren't going to be arguing about that. But here are some really great tips. So Scott says, hi, Andrea, add some butter, pepper, and a pinch of salt to vegetables with an active lifestyle. It's easy. The Europeans do it well. Let's follow them. So just some small things to enhance flavour. I love that, Scott. Thank you. And John, Hot John from Willerton says, I've recently become single. And I have started cooking my vegetables in the air fryer. They come out crisp and tasty, much different to boiling them. So the way we cook does matter as well, and the things that we do with them. So who's this? Penny from Kincumber. Hi, Penny. Says, I make lasagna or spaghetti bowl. This, my mum used to do this with any veggies that I've got, plus canned beans and lentils. So we eat lots of veggies without even realizing it. So that's a couple of good tips there from Penny, from Scott, from John. Hot John, I should say. And, but Belinda, these are all about how we treat the veggies that we have. Do we have to get out of the mindset of meat and two veg?
0: Oh, look, you know what, Andrea? The thing is, if we went back to the way that we used to eat, like our parents and our, you know, great grandparents, we would actually be in significant better health in many ways than we are today. And that

0: Largely because our busy lifestyle often means that even if we're cooking a meal, like for instance, just picking up on what Penny said about lasagna and spag bol, throwing in whatever veg that you have, a lot of people today in their busy life will grab a jar of pasta sauce from the supermarket shelf, assuming that it's healthy. But those jars often come with like 10 or so teaspoons of sugar in it that you don't even realize you're throwing into your meal. Whereas we never had that, 20, 30 years ago. So we really do need to be conscious of the simple food, like if you want to eat meat, simple food of meat and veg is actually quite, quite a great way of eating. And in fact, if you look at what the latest research is saying about how we need to feed our bacteria in our gut, if they're saying 30 different varieties of vegetables across a week, so that we get different diversity of our bacteria in there, and that we need protein sources that can come from, your meat sources, it can come from, your eggs, it can come from your lentils, your legumes. So, that is kind of the older way of eating. And so that's definitely where the research is taking us back to.
1: Now, on that question about diversity, or that point about diversity of vegetables, George in South Australia has sent through the most extraordinary photograph on the text line of some marrows, I think, or a kind of zucchini, he says here. So he says, I'm not experienced cook or gardener, but I have had success with using a steam pressure cooker to make vegetable soups, etc. Also, I grew a thing called a tromboncino last summer. It's a very versatile thing. Apparently, they can be used like a zucchini, the mature ones like a butternut pumpkin. They look like a trombone. They're enormous. So thanks for that picture. Very appreciative, George. Frank is on the road. Hello, Frank. What do you do to get your kids to eat veggies?
2: Put them in the microwave with honey and butter. 5 minutes.
1: That's it, 5 minutes and a little bit of butter and honey, Frank. It's a bit noisy in the background there. Thanks for calling in, though. What a nice suggestion. So a couple of good suggestions there, Belinda, about how you can treat your veggies as well. Now, we missed Natalie, who had to hang up. She was on the phone for a moment, and I'm a bit sad that she had to hang up because I think she was going to sing this for us. But she says on the text line, sorry, I had to hang up. My broccoli song that I sang to my kids was, I'm green, I look like a tree, my name is broccoli. So that's a little bit like your daughter doing the dishes, or like my dad, who, when he did get to cook, would sing the entire time he was in the kitchen as well. That's how I learnt Beatles songs. I'd listen to my dad sing. So it's bringing that enjoyment into the food as well. So somebody else has written in who says, hi, it's Mitch from Valla. I grew up with meat and three veg. We grew most of our veggies. I think we need to go back in time and look at what our grandparents ate. You are what you eat. So there's Mitch backing you in. But these days it's very hard to get by without both parents working in a house. Do we have time to grow our own veggies anymore? Do we have time to make everything from scratch anymore, Belinda? And if we don't, because really many people don't, I'm going to be honest, how do we do it differently now and get better results?
0: I'm going to be totally frank with people. I, over the last decade, have made plenty of, I'm going to steer clear of saying mistakes, but I, faux pas of where I have tried to, hide vegetables or tell my kids that they're eating something else. The biggest gift we can actually give our children is a positive relationship with food, which means, making it more about connection rather than the actual like eating of food. I like to say nutrition starts before eating. So it's all the things that we do around the edges of food that really shape how children and ourselves actually feel about food, and the feeling behind the doing is a very big thing about that, but we've had lots of good call-ins tonight with people talking about different flavors.

0: But I think even before different flavours, if we can just get ourselves comfortable with the thought of, if I put vegetables out at every single meal, even if they didn't get eaten, we're exposing our kids to them. So I often say, you know, there's nothing stopping us from having vegetables at breakfast time. You know, many other countries around the world have, you know, vegetables in their morning. They have what they have for dinner at breakfast. So that was a big thing that made a difference for my family back in 2014, was we actually just started having leftovers from dinner, because we always try to put more veggies in our dinners. We started having that at breakfast time. So all of a sudden we were starting to spread the load of vegetables across more meals, and it just takes the pressure off dinner time. Like if you think of dinner time, most of us have been at work. We've rushed around. We've picked the kids up from school. We've got home. We've got dinner cooked. We might have had to take them to sport. By the time everybody gets to the table, we're exhausted. And that's the point that we're trying to get them to eat vegetables. So if we can just get into the practice of, what if I put a few carrot sticks out or cucumbers out with breakfast, with a toastie or with their bowl of cereal? What if their afternoon tea snack was cheese and crackers and some, you know, cucumbers? I know cucumbers are a favourite one of, you know, Greta's, and, you know, carrots.
1: And carrots, yeah. And celery,
0: yeah. Yeah, so just get into the habit of putting it out, because it's a bit like real estate. You know how they say location, location, location? With our children, it's exposure, exposure, exposure. The more they see it, the more it becomes normal. And so even if they put it out and they don't eat it, pick it all up off their plates, pop it in your own lunchbox, take it to work, because we could do with eating more. You know, like research shows that us adults are only, you know, 4 out of every 100 of us are eating the recommended amounts of fruit and veg. So put it out. If it doesn't get eaten, pick it up. Even if it comes home from the lunchbox, it doesn't need to be wasted. I used to take it out of the lunchbox and throw it into a freezer bag and go into my freezer. And then when I make stock every, or broth every fortnight.
1: Mm.
0: Out comes all those limp carrots that come home in the lunchbox, and they go straight in there. If there was cucumbers, I would freeze that and I would blitz it into a smoothie. So food is only wasted if we allow it to be wasted. But there's so many ways that you can expose it, and then if it doesn't get eaten, repurpose it.
1: It's very true. I agree that we are the ones who are in charge of food waste. On that topic of the feeling behind the doing, so there can be the negative aspect, which is we sit down with kids at dinner time and everybody's stressed and so nobody eats their veggies. But the flip side is that if we model good behaviour, then potentially we get better results out of the kids. Lee from WA has written in very much on this topic. They say, I think one of the best ways to get kids to eat more vegetables is for parents and other adults to stop saying how they don't like them and that they're yuck. Then they smother them with all kinds of other flavours so they don't actually get to taste them. I think it's the way people talk about them that puts kids off. And I think Lee's right about this. So some of us have probably inherited feelings about vegetables or tastes around vegetables. How do we get to change ourselves? Have you thought about how to change the minds of adults first?
0: Yeah, this is actually, I love that Lee's written in and said about words, because again, when I'm working with families, one of the things I talk about is the power of our words. Like our words are our wand. And in fact, I wrote down, I hope you don't mind this, Andrea, but when you were doing your intro into this segment, you were talking about vegetables being the necessary evil, and then even using the word diet. All of these words often come attached with emotion.
1: Mm.
0: And that emotion is usually like guilt and shame and, you know, hard, you know, like hard work kind of language. So one of the exercises I get parents to do, and I encourage anyone who's listening to do this, if you've got a constant kind of story in your head that you say about dinner, like dinner's going to be a battle, or my child's a fussy eater, or I

0: I don't like peas, so I never served them. That was actually me. I discovered I hadn't exposed my kids to peas because I grew up not liking peas because mum used to force us to eat every single one off our plate, along with Brussels sprouts. That was another one I didn't eat until in my 30s after leaving home.
1: Both of those are my favorites, but anyway.
0: Oh, they are now. They are mine now as well, but I did not touch them when I left home because of the pressure of what we used to have at home. So our words that we use make a big difference. So say, for instance, I always get people think about my child's a fussy eater because this is a big one. When you say that, it feels so heavy in your body, and in a way, you're putting your child in a box with and the lid on, and they're a fussy eater. They hear you talk about them being fussy. Don't be a fuss. Don't be fussy. And so all of a sudden, they start to identify themselves as being fussy. But if we reframed that and we changed our words and we said, I'm just going to say, Andrea. So instead of saying, Andrea's so fussy, you say something like, I'm helping Andrea learn to expand the variety of food that she eats.
1: Well, that feels positive. I feel
0: Can
1: much
0: you
1: more
0: feel
1: encouraged.
0: how? Yeah, exactly. And we always say that food is a fun experiment. Sometimes it works, sometimes it doesn't work. And we've got our kids at home for a long time. So we've got a long time to help them grow into expanding their palates. But we have this expectation that they will have adult tastes and flavors, even when they're as young as 3 and 4. We've got this really high expectation because of everything else that goes on around us. And, I encourage people to think about when your child comes home from school in the early years and they're learning to read. They have readers that go through different grades, so they might start out sounding out things, and then there'll be three books with sentences using words that are made up of three letters, and then it gradually gets, more and more progressive,
1: We
0: harder and
1: grow,
0: harder to
1: we
0: read.
1: exactly, we grow their
0: We
1: capability.
0: grow them, but we don't seem to have that same level of dignity for our kids when it comes to helping them learn to expand what they eat. We just expect that it will be there. And a lot of this comes from when our kids are really little, like we're taking them from, feeding them as a baby into toddler, like when you're first giving them foods, they seem to want to eat everything. And then all of a sudden they get to 3 or 4, and that's when they start to exert their independence, and they start, identifying textures that they like more. And at that stage, we can sometimes get really frustrated with it. And then we stop doing things that didn't work because, I'm so busy, I'm not going to waste my time on that. We've all done that. I certainly know that I've done it.
1: And it's understandable, but you're right. It's there are other ways to go about it, and persist a little bit, be patient. I mean, we've got the news coming up in a minute, Belinda, but I just want to read one note from Maggie. There are plenty of notes coming in, by the way, so I think we're going to talk more about this later this evening. So if I haven't got to your text or if you're dying to say something, we will return to this opportunity in a little while. But Maggie wrote in and has pretty much covered all the things you've said. She says, forcing kids to eat veg and making a big issue out of it if they don't, making a fuss when they do, overcooking veg, undercooking veg, all turns kids off. A good variety without a floor show from very young, and butter for flavour in soups, muffins, pancakes as well as good. And she says microwave and pressure cookers, she's put a lot in this text, and slow cookers are a bonus given the price of meat now. More veg, it's where we need to go. So that's Maggie's got, I think, quite the right mindset here. I think she summed it up well for all of us, Belinda. So look, I think a bit of thinking to do, but I love those tips that you've given us. Have really think about the feeling behind the doing when you go to do something, and take into account that kids read more than just our words. They read our mood, our body language as well, and also progress before perfection. I love that very much.

0: Belinda Smith, thank you so much for talking it through with us this evening. Greatly appreciated.
1: My pleasure, and thank you for having such a great conversation.
0: It's been fun, hasn't it? We might do it all again another time. See you later.
1: See you later. Thank you.
0: Belinda Smith is the author of a book called The Lunchbox Effect, and also the founder of a bit of a campaign called The Root Cause. You can look her up online if you're interested to try some of her tips at home yourself. You're listening to ABC Radio Nightlife all around Australia. It's Andrea Ho with you this evening. It's very much my pleasure to be here. Now, you can talk to me at any time during the evening. You can give us a call on 1300 800 222, or you can also send a text on 0467 922 702. I'm going to bring you the news now. And after the news, I'm going to introduce you to somebody who's a really terrific author, someone whose work you may be a little familiar with or a lot. That's Roddy Doyle. Let's meet him in the studio. And also we'll take a trip to Canberra and we'll find out what's happened there in the week that was. But right now, time for the news.
2: ABC News with Andrew Kaloupas. The family of a Victorian police officer who fell to his death while hiking towards the Machu Picchu historical site says he'd always wanted to visit Peru and had been learning Spanish ahead of the trip. Here's Larry Buttrose.
3: The Inca Trail is a 42-kilometre trek that winds through the Peruvian mountains to the Machu Picchu site. Matthew Payton was walking it with a group of tourists when he tripped and fell through a damaged security barrier, plummeting around 400 metres to his death. His family has issued a statement saying they're shattered by his loss. They say he was clever, funny and dedicated to his family, including his wife of 31 years and their three children. Chief Commissioner Mike Bush says Sergeant Payton served in the force for 16 years, most recently as an instructor at Victoria's Police Academy. He says he was due for a promotion to senior sergeant next month.
2: Two Australian activists who were part of an aid flotilla en route to Gaza have alleged they were brutalised by Israeli forces who detained them. Eliza Getzey with more.
4: Neve O'Connor says the abuse began the moment she and other activists from the Global Samud Flotilla arrived on board the Israeli prison ship.
5: I had my hands zip tied behind my back for so long and for so tight that I almost started vomiting.
4: She claims soldiers kneed her in the face and stomach and slammed her head on a table and made degrading comments while strip searching her. Jewish Australian Annie Mokoto says guns were constantly pointed at activists and rubber bullets fired at them for no reason. Italian activists have made claims of sexual assault. The ABC has contacted the IDF for comment. Israel's ambassador to Australia, Hillel Newman, says activists on the flotilla had not been harmed.
2: The NATO Secretary-General Mark Rutte has welcomed an announcement that President Trump is sending 5,000 troops to Poland as confusion continues about US commitments in Europe. The United States had cancelled a large training exercise in Poland and said it was pulling thousands of troops out of Germany. Some European leaders have expressed bewilderment about the US position. Ahead of a NATO foreign ministers' summit in Sweden, Mark Rutte says the US announcement regarding Poland is still welcome.
6: Our military commanders are working through all the details, but of course I welcome it. But let's be clear, the trajectory we are on, which is a stronger Europe and a stronger NATO, making sure we will, over time, step by step, be less reliant on one ally only, as we have been for so long.
2: The Northern Territory Health Minister says the government has been proactive in its response to the months-old diphtheria outbreak. There have been more than 150 cases of diphtheria in the territory this year, with health organisations expecting numbers to rise before they start to come down. The medical officer of the Central Australian Aboriginal Congress has said a resident died with diphtheria. But the NT Health Minister, Steve Edgington, says work is continuing to determine the cause of that death.
7: We can't confirm that at the moment because we don't have the results of the autopsy. We should have them very soon and we will be able to confirm one way or another whether diphtheria was in fact the cause of death.
2: China and Russia have been accused of blocking global efforts to protect the endangered emperor penguin. Antarctic reporter Jano Gibson with more.
8: The emperor penguin was recently classified as endangered on a global threatened species list. At this week's Antarctic Treaty Consultative meeting, Australia and other nations proposed it be designated as a specially protected species, While the measure garnered support from most other nations,

0: it failed to secure consensus, with China and Russia blocking the bid. The Antarctic and Southern Ocean Coalition said it was a wasted opportunity to protect a species that scientists fear could become extinct by the end of the century.
1: To sport, and in the NRL, Canterbury Bankstown has won its first game in six matches over the Melbourne Storm in Sydney. Here's Andrew Moore.
2: It was a great fight back by the Bulldogs, who trailed 18-6 at halftime, having lost five straight games. Three tries in the first half to Melbourne, but the Bulldogs struck early in the second half with a try to Satili Tupanua, and then back-to-back tries for Jethro Rinakama, the winger, and a finishing try to Jacob Carraz, who had a great game at fullback, as Canterbury won 30 points to 20. The downside for the Bulldogs' second rower, Jacob Preston, he suffered a suspected fractured forearm. Andrew Moore, ABC Sport, Sydney.
1: In the AFL, Richmond has beaten Essendon by 18 points at the MCG. You're up to date with the latest from ABC News.
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6: Hello, hello. Yes, I am back just for two nights only this weekend. I'll be with you tonight and tomorrow night. Suzanne Hill will be back on Sunday. She sends her apologies, but I'm looking forward to spending the rest of this evening with you and tomorrow as well. It's Friday evening. I expect at least a few of you have been out and about on the town, wherever that town is for you, doing something interesting, perhaps seeing a terrific live performance of some kind. If so, I'd love you to tell me about it. You can send a text on 0467 922 702 with your gig review. Tony's done just that. Tony says, I've been spending the past several days attending the Sydney Writers' Festival and listening to so many fascinating and interesting writers discussing a diverse range of topics. It's been so enlightening and entertaining, also attending on the weekend. So there you go, Tony's hardcore Writers' Festival attendee. And he's right, there's often some very interesting conversations to be had. We'll catch up with one of the people who's here for that very soon. Now, I also want to remind you that in about an hour's time, we have the Mighty Challenge. And the reason why I'm reminding you about this is because I think that quite a few Nightlife listeners might well be listening to an extended football broadcast this evening, which means that if you and I are talking at the moment, there's going to be fewer competitors to you. So tonight may well be your night to join in the Mighty Challenge. And in that way, you might well end up with the badge of honour for your fridge. So let's talk about that more. When I give out the number in about an hour's time, I'd love to hear from you, particularly if you are a first-time caller. Lots more to talk about this evening. I'm looking forward to your company throughout here on Nightlife on ABC Radio. Let me introduce you to someone whose work has likely touched you in some way. His book, The Commitments, was turned into a 1991 film, which became a smash hit. And in 1998, his book, Paddy Clark, Ha Ha Ha, about a 10-year-old Irish boy figuring out his life, won the Booker Prize. Tonight's writer is Irish author Roddy Doyle. Roddy is in Australia for the Sydney Writers' Festival, and over his quite storied career, his work has really gained international renown. And things came full circle when last year Roddy stood in judgment for the 2025 Booker Prize as chair of the deciding panel. He's been described as the laureate of ordinary lives, and his most recent book, The Women Behind the Door, picks up the story of Paula Spencer, who, as a character, is a former alcoholic and domestic abuse survivor who previously featured in earlier novels. The book

0: The Woman Who Walks Into Doors, and Paula Spencer. So it's another trilogy by Roddy. Now, Roddy Doyle is in Australia. I'm so thrilled to have him here in the Nightlife studio with me and with you. Hello, Roddy.
1: Hello.
0: It's so good to have you here. I'm well, thank you. So tell us about Paula Spencer, because not everybody listening here tonight will know Paula yet. And perhaps if they remember her from one of the earlier books in the trilogy, why have you come back to her 20 years after you told the last part of her story?
1: Well, the character came to me after I got an invite from the BBC to write a television series. And as I was going to the meeting with the producer, wondering what would I write, if anything at all, I had this idea that a four-part series about a family, each episode told from the point of view of a different family member, would work. And it ended up being called Family. And the first episode was the father, a man called Charlo Spencer. Then there was a child, John Paul, a teenage boy, then a girl, Nicola. And then the final episode was Paula, his wife. And it was the most difficult and most satisfying episode to write because a lot of the dramatic moments were gone and finished with. He was a violent man and she'd ended up literally throwing him out of the house. So the final episode was about her coping. And as I wrote it, I began to wonder a lot more about her. I wonder because the television series was limited to a few months in their lives in the early 90s. And I wondered how they'd met, what she saw in him, what he saw in her, what her schooling was like, what her home life was like, and began to think about her sitting at a kitchen table and writing her own story. So when I finished my fourth novel, Paddy Clark, I had given up my day job as a high school teacher and I had all the time in the world to write, and this struck me as being a good way to start to try to get to know this character. So it ended up being the novel, The Woman Who Walked Into Doors. And I think because it was so hard won, because it was very difficult for me as a man who had never witnessed violence in the home and wasn't an alcoholic as Paula is, for example, to achieve the character and to get close to her and to narrate, to have her narrate the story, she never quite let go. You know, and when the economy in Ireland changed so dramatically that there were more people coming to the country than there were leaving, which, you know, had been the pattern for the, not just the history of the state, but before that, when it was a colony of Britain. And I wondered how would she see it? Not less about myself, but more about a woman like her. A woman who, for a living, cleaned offices. But in the first book, cleaned them with other women like herself, you know, Irish-born, working-class women, working in the evening after the kids are home from school. Now she's doing the same job, but she's working with people from Eastern Europe and Africa. And how does she feel about that? All these questions were allowing me to think about writing a novel in the present day. So that became a novel which, for the simple reason that I couldn't come up with any other title, was called Paula Spencer. And then years later, COVID hits the world and I went to my first COVID jab vaccination. And we were all called according to where we lived and our age. So I'm in a long, long queue with other men and women in their 60s. And it was an extraordinary experience, really. Really well organised. The volunteers were brilliant. The staff were brilliant. It was a theatre converted into a station. And the stage itself, I realised when I was brought into the auditorium and there was a queue then to go up onto the stage. That's where the booths were. That's where I got the actual needle. And I had seen a stage production of The Woman Who Walked Into Doors on that stage. I'd written it myself, you know, or adapted it myself. So on the way home, I began to wonder, what would Paula have made of all that? You know, the whole going, because I knew she lived in an area and as more or less the same age as myself, so she would have been in the same queue. And I began to wonder, what would she have made of it? And probably much the same as I did, feeling a little bit elated coming away, feeling that it's the beginning of the end. Then I began to wonder, as I drove home, stopping at the lights and wondering, how would she have got there? I could have walked from where I was, but it was a 40-minute walk and I'd left it a bit late, so I drove.

0: I knew where she lived and I knew it would be two buses possibly. So I gave her a friend who had a car and I gave her the friend's a name. And then I began to think, well, that's the beginning of a book, possibly her going to get the vaccination or her home after it happens. But what's the book about? So it's about her confronting and her daughter confronting something that happened decades before and hasn't properly been dealt with, as is often the case. Something, a problem, something horrible is, if you like, in the immediate sense, dealt with, where it's not addressed or it's not examined or it's not properly looked at. And Paula decides that she will tell the world that one of the two women has COVID, so they're isolated for 10 days. So this gives her and the daughter the opportunity to have several excruciating conversations. So COVID became not just the subject matter at the beginning of the book, but it became almost the opportunity to tell the story in the way that it would never have occurred to me if we hadn't gone through that awful experience.
1: What's important for you in writing that character?
0: Well, the important thing is to make it as good as it possibly can be, really. As to why I chose that, I've written three novels written that are set either in or around the house, outside the house, but the house is the Rabbit family. And it's an emotionally successful family. The father's a decent man. He's a good dad. The mother's a wise, kind of, warm, gentle. And the baby in the first, second book, the Snapper, is lucky to be born into that house. It's a very packed house, but it's a loud, funny, loving house, And I thought, with the rabbits, going back to the rabbits, I don't want to write another book about them. So I wondered about the neighbours. It's like when I was a teacher. When you're a high school teacher in a working class area, or any area actually, it's a little bit like one of those dolls' houses where there's a big door at the front and you open it up and you have a glimpse of all those rooms. Well, now and again, it felt like when I was looking at a group of children, like it was like the door was being pulled back and I was looking at 30 different houses, And some of the kids were thriving, they were all at that stage, they were all of a, they were all, it was before the economy picked up, so they were all basically. There was a sort of uniformity to them all. But then again, you'd see some who were very healthy looking, others who were a bit grey-faced and exhausted looking. I saw a ringworm on children sometimes. And, you can't help, besides the fact that it's a shock, you can't help wonder about what's behind that door. So it was a little bit like that when I was deciding on Paula Spencer as a subject for the novel. What's going on behind that door, And I think any woman who confronts, what's wrong about what's going on in the house and decides to end it is heroic in some ways and in every way. But if it's a working class woman who had to leave school early, who can't drive a car, and there's no car out there anyway, who's not qualified to do any particular work, who has children ranging in age from, say, 17 to 5, walking up to the door and opening it for the final time, possibly, is very, very difficult. And to be brutal about it in terms of telling a story, it's a better story. There's more going for it. So I've always gone for, partly because of where I grew up, partly because of the 14 years I was a high school teacher in a working class area, partly political. My leanings have always been to the left. I'd always prefer to write about working class life than middle class life, because even though, I went to university, had a state job for as long as I wanted it, I make my living writing, my work is translated, I travel the world, so by any measure I'm, middle class and successful. There's a lot of aspects of middle class life that I've always felt either uninterested in accumulating things. I've known, for example, like cars. If I was to give a character a car that said something about that character, I wouldn't have, I have no idea where to start. I could ask somebody, I know that, but it'd be secondhand, And other aspects, furniture, and the importance that sometimes people attach to furniture.

0: I've no idea. It's just not there. I love, for example, Anita Bruckner's books. Mm. I mean, she does, and I don't mean this in any sort of a sneering, dismissive way, she does furniture brilliantly because she knows her stuff, so to speak. I haven't a clue. And to be the idea of sitting down and trying to learn it, you know, or even to ask my partner, why do we have that chair? What's that chair called? Other than sitting on it and drinking coffee, why is it there? And I don't think either of us is particularly interested anyway.
1: And yet you deal so well with detail. I mean, the book is a masterclass in that sort of minute observation in the moment, but also in terms of memory as well. I mean, you talk about the texture of fabric. You mention the quality of the light. There's an entire description of a dead seagull on the road, which is quite confronting. And then
0: I didn't have to delve too deeply because that did happen to me. I remember being quite shocked. I was crossing a street in Dublin. And this seagull, one of the bigger ones, was on the ground. And I thought, like, the way it was on its back and it looked like for a split second, it did look like a baby. You know, it had that shape of a swaddled baby. And I thought, Christ, because it was very close to the tram line. I thought, oh, God, you know, and then I realized it's a seagull. But I all through the day, I just felt sad. Not for the seagull, although I do like seagulls. And I'm glad I live by the sea and I like the sound of seagulls. But it was just, you know, so I didn't have to dig too deep there. Now, Paula, you know, she's a fictional character. As I've aged, so has she. So I bring that stuff with me. You know, getting out of a chair is more of a effort now than it used to be. Feeling a bit lost about things that are going on in the world. Feeling a bit of pride when you finally conquer how an app works on the phone, do you know?
1: I do.
0: Things like that. I didn't have to dig too deep. They're all there, you know. What I had to do is make sure that anything that she sees or feels or puts on in terms of clothes or craves in terms of food, any bit of loneliness she might feel. I mean, she's not alone in kind of missing her kids when they leave. And she's not alone in feeling, God, I'm glad the kids aren't here.
1: Well,
0: that contradictory. So a lot of it was there in me already. But I had to make sure it wasn't me, it's her.
1: Mm-hmm.
0: Simple as that.
1: Well, and it works. That just goes to show what bowerbirds you all are, really, authors. It's fantastic. You're listening to the voice of Roddy Doyle, who is, as you know, a renowned author and an acclaimed one as well, Booker Prize winner, and he's here in Australia and here in the studio with me on Nightlife here on ABC Radio all around Australia. Now, we're discussing his most recent book, which is The Women Behind the Door. It's the third in a trilogy which features this character, Paula Spencer. And you know, one of the things you were saying, Roddy, was you tried very hard to inhabit her mind without being her, letting her be a distinct character. I'm curious as to how you get her to say the quiet things out loud, because what comes out in Paula's thoughts is brutally, unremittingly honest, and it's sometimes pretty tough. So things like, for example, I mean, this line really got to me. No one should have middle-aged children. No one should have to look at them. They should be taken away when they get to Maisie's age or Max 18. Job done, good or bad, leave your ma alone. Her life is her own now, the rest of her poxy life.
0: Yeah.
1: She really thinks this, and I just think, how many of us are thinking things like that, but we would never say them, not even to our closest friends?
0: Yeah, well, that's the thing about a novel. You do say them. Do you know, the character gets to think them.
1: How?
0: She doesn't say it out loud, she thinks it.
1: And how did you get to think those things?
0: Well, because I am the father of middle-aged children, or children who are on close to middle age. I love them dearly, do you know? But there is that feeling sometimes in the house, it's just myself and my partner thinking, this is great. You know, this is great. And, you know, it is a strange experience. And I don't want to, it's not a negative experience as such, but it's a complicated experience when the child, you know, the baby, we can still feel the muscle memory is still there, the baby in our arms, the baby on our shoulder, the highs and the lows, the rush to hospital, for example, or the watching the kid score a goal, win a race, you know, the pride of the child playing a musical instrument, all these things. And then you're looking at, as I would do, a grey-haired man or a man who's

0: hair is going, like his father's did in his 30s. You got middle-aged children, you know.
1: It's a double vision, isn't it?
0: You don't love them any less. But it is complicated in a way as well, because you want, you know, you'd like to think they're flourishing. Not, I don't mean in any financial way, but that they're living in the adult world, and somehow or other you've made a contribution to that, and that they're capable of getting on and with life. But yet they're still your children. They're always your children. You'd like to think it stops at some point and the job is done. But possibly it never is.
1: But I can hear the yearning of parents everywhere around Australia right now listening to this. Now, you mentioned comedy. And if I pick up my copy of Paddy Clark, Ha Ha Ha, one of the things on the back of it that struck me is a little note by an endorsement by Joseph O'Connor from the Irish Times, who says, like all great comic writers, Roddy Doyle has become an explorer of the deepest places of the heart of love and pain and loss. But the part that stuck out to me was, like all great comic writers, because this is how we first got to know you, Roddy. We knew you through The Commitments, through that trilogy, and then into books like this. There was a lot of comedy, but in these later books, there's the comedy moments, maybe, would I say, are quieter, and there's a lot more grimness and greyness. I'm going to read another quote. Again, you're in the mind of Paula, and this one really struck me. She's talking to herself. It's a self-dialogue. She says, she knows a lot. She knows F all. The put down is automatic. It used to be Charlo's voice, but now it's her own. That's an improvement, she supposes.
0: Mm-hmm.
1: That's grim.
0: It's also funny, I think. That's an improvement, she supposes. That's Paula's sense of humour.
1: Yeah.
0: It's not ha ha, but it's one of the reasons she's still upright. Do you know?
1: Yeah.
0: And it's still a reason why she's still vital insofar as she still wants to live. She still wants to get out there, and she has a boyfriend. Do you know?
1: Who she won't move in with.
0: Yeah. You know.
1: Because she doesn't have to.
0: Yeah, exactly. So she's doing, that's kind of modern. It's kind of daring in a way, from as you know, in sense, it's pushing against what she was reared to do. So, yeah, a lot of the books, I mean, I have a novel called Smile. I think it might be about 10 years old, maybe a bit longer. And what I was doing there was confronting the trauma experienced by a man close to being elderly, but in his late middle years, who was sexually abused by a Christian brother in school. Now, that never happened to me, but I know it did happen, and it happened in the school that I was teaching in. And it happened in the school I went to. So in a way, you could say, would you not just go for a quieter life? I mean, I just feel, it's the thing I do. I'm a writer, and I have this opportunity. I love it. I'm past retirement age, but it means nothing. I just want to write these stories about people, and it's not necessarily funny. I'd like to think the novel I've just finished, which with a bit of luck will come out next year, is funny. And I'm writing stuff now that addresses old age, and I hope it's funny. I've never regarded myself as a comic writer as such. I'm quite, you know, I'm not going to push back and say, no, please don't call me a comic writer. But it would never be a self-description. But to me, like, comedy doesn't mean much if we're not aware of the other side of the coin. Life is really valuable because it ends. Do you know?
1: Mm.
0: The tech bros who are trying

0: And it's the same with the contradiction about having these adult children, you know, the pride, and yet at the same time, you just, you know, oh, give me a break, you know. So on a small level and on a big level, the comedy is there because the other side is never far away, you know.
1: I do know, and so did the classic theatre writers and actors, because they always had comedy next to tragedy, yeah. Didn't they?
0: Funnily enough, in Ireland, which is a country, you could call it funny. People are very good at making you laugh. A joke becomes a story that actually happened to somebody, you know. It's not just a punchline anymore, it's an actual event. We play with the language, like the language English was kind of inflicted on us by the coloniser, but we kind of took it and made it our own. So there's a lot going for Ireland, but I think either culturally, by the custodians of culture, they undervalue comedy, which is quite ironic. But yeah, comedy, I think, is undervalued, but not between my ears. All I ask of comedy is that it be funny.
1: And I think that is a fair expectation. So, Roddy Doyle, let's come to another contradiction now. You've talked about how all you want is a quiet life. You're beyond retirement age, but that doesn't matter. There are things that you would like to write. You have a book coming out next year, and yet you find yourself on the writer's circuit. And worse than that, not only are you a Booker Prize winner, but you've had to judge the damn thing. What's it like to sit?
0: Well, I didn't have to. I was invited.
1: You were invited, and you said yes. Yeah. What's it like to sit in judgment on your peers as you were judged?
0: Oh, it's great. I sentenced them all to death. I brought back the death sentence just for the duration of the year. There are novelists swinging from gibbets all over London and the UK. I know it's contradictory. Here I am, you know, I don't even know how far from home I am, but I'm only away for a couple of weeks and then I'm back home and that's the end of that, you know. So I choose to do these things. I pick and I choose. It adds a variety, a bit of spice to life. Curious, you know, I've been here twice before. Like everywhere else, yeah, I don't expect Sydney to be a museum and to be exactly as it was as I left it. So it's interesting to see if there are any changes. And I also enjoy the company. And then the judging invitation came out of nowhere. If it had been just, will you judge the prize, I'd probably have said no, because I've done that quite a few times. And there was nothing in me telling me, oh, I'd love to get boxes of books that I have to read in a very quick space of time. But I was asked to be the chair. And I thought, that'll be a bit of a different, that'll be a challenge. Mm-hmm. And it was, and it was great. In one way, now, I'm only dealing with four other people. They were all there voluntarily. They were all very, very keen. They were brilliant. They were lovely company, among other things. Great readers. Everybody had a different take on the same book. It was really, really enjoyable, hugely enjoyable. Beyond time consuming, but really enjoyable. But it reminded me a little bit about being a teacher. And at the first meeting, as I was kind of keeping an eye on everybody and making sure that everybody had a chance to speak, I was seeing myself at the top of the classroom, pointing at a kid, your turn next, putting the hand up to try and get a kid, you know, not to jump in too quickly, like a traffic cop almost. And it felt great because, you know, I was writing about teaching. My new novel is it's about being a teacher. And so from that point of view, it was very welcome. But it also just brought back that's a nice feeling because I loved being a teacher. Less so in the last year or so, but I really loved being a teacher. I loved that entire world. I loved the company of the kids. So for many reasons, it was a great experience. But as I said, really beyond time consuming. It was extraordinary. There was one day we were in a house that we're not normally in, middle of February, so the middle of winter, a lot of darkness. And my partner said, you know, you haven't got out of that chair all day. And you know the app on your phone, you know, for the I'd taken 17 steps.
1: You'd taken 17 steps.
0: Now, I feel a burning need to, you know, to put the phone in the pocket every time I go to fill the kettle. So it's probably closer to maybe 50, but 17. I read early in the morning anyway, but for pleasure.
1: Yeah.
0: But that couple of hours in the morning became all day.
1: Mm-hmm.
0: You know.
1: What was the quality of the books like? What are you reading now that people are writing?
0: Well, you know, it was a great short list. It was a great long list. So that was 13.

0: books, and the chat to whittle it down to 13. I think there were 33 books we decided to talk about. Now, we stopped talking about some of them quite early, but I mean, the last four or five, you know, bringing it down to 13 was really hard. A certain pleasure when we got to the 13, but I think all of us felt a bit sad, I think, that a book that we really liked hadn't made that last 13. But the winner was unanimous, you know. We were, you know, David Saloy's not, he's in Sydney at the moment too. His novel Flesh, we just, we loved it, you know. It's a great book.
1: It's fantastic when you all agree on the one. What's it like being at a writers' festival? They've been a bit controversial in Australia in recent years, protests about different writers appearing for different reasons. What's important about writers' festivals for you as an adjunct, I suppose, to people just reading the books at home in their chairs in the dark by themselves?
0: Well, it becomes a social event. And I think any excuse, you know, particularly post-COVID, any excuse, anything that gets people together in a room or in a stadium, whether it's listening to music or watching football or listening to a literary windbag on a stage, talking to another windbag, but talking in a way that's enlightening or entertaining or provokes in your head a bit of a reaction. No, I don't agree with that, or oh, that, or as sometimes is the case, you think, I think that, but you never actually thought it. You felt it, but you're hearing somebody articulate it. Or you're wondering, how did she do that? And then she tells you. So it's really, I think it's very, very good. And I think it's good if it's, if there's a bit of, as long, you know, there's nothing worse than artificial controversy, but if it's the genuine article, where's the harm, you know? So I think they do serve a purpose. And also from the point of view of the writers, it gets us out of the house, which is a very healthy thing.
1: I don't think I'd ever thought about writers' festivals as actually being a kind of community service to writers, but I'm going to think about it differently now that it gets you out of the house.
0: It's one of the health benefits. It's one of the few things that will get a writer out of a house is the prospect of going to a foreign country.
1: Is it enjoyable to disagree civilly with others? Should we relearn to do it?
0: Yeah, it's not. It is in a way enjoyable. In 1978, I was 20, and I got a job with London Westminster Council sweeping streets for the summer, 5 months. And because there was an Irish sweeper, the foreman put me under his wing for a couple of days till he showed me, you know, the rhythm of the job. And his name was Joe Brady, and he was much, much older than me. He was rural, I was urban. He had voted for and was going to vote again for Margaret Thatcher, an Irishman voting for Margaret Thatcher. It was the most extraordinary thing. But what we really enjoyed suddenly became fast friends, made each other laugh. He loved telling me stories about coming over to England after the war, working on building sites, working on the motorways. I enjoyed telling him stories about my family. We spotted the absurdity of things. We were both in a little way outsiders, being Irish at that time, looking at, you know, we were in a very opulent area. We were sweeping the streets, and you're not seen, you're invisible, which we both really enjoyed. I stayed in touch with him for years, and in many ways, there was nothing politically that I agreed with him about, but there were more important things. And he was, as a human being, he was wonderful, you know. He died when I was only about in my I was in my late 20s, and I think about him a lot. But that, if you like, tolerance, or dare I say it, gentleness, it seems to be quite rare now. If you disagree with somebody about anything, you're the enemy, you know. And really, disagreeing, arguing, is enriching. You know, and in most cases, it isn't actually life or death, you know, really isn't. But everything has become a bit shrill, you know, and there's a list of things you must agree with, and if you don't agree with them, I'm not going to have anything to do with you. I mean, there are fundamental things. Do we go to war or do we not go to war? Do we allow refugees into the country or do we not? You know, it's life and death stuff.

0: in some cases. But it only makes sense if we're all heard, you know, and the problem is that a lot of people aren't being heard.
1: Roddy Doyle, you have a new book coming out next year. It's a book about a teacher.
0: There's only one person who's read it, so I'm hoping it'll come out next year.
1: Okay,
0: yeah.
1: Fingers crossed.
0: Yeah.
1: What would you teach us about ourselves through this book?
0: I think really what I learned when I was starting out teaching, it's a bit like don't judge a book by its cover. Bo Diddley has a great old song called just on that subject, and I was playing it there a few days ago. But the kid looking unsmilingly up at you may well be the nicest thing that's going to happen to you today.
1: With that beautiful image, I'm going to leave us there. Roddy Doyle, it has been such a pleasure to meet you today. Thank you. From the movie The Commitments, Mustang Sally.

0: Mustang Sally. The Commitments there, that's their version of it. And that was from the movie based on the book by Roddy Doyle, his debut novel. What a pleasure it was to have him in the studio. I hoped you enjoyed listening to him as much as I enjoyed talking to him. You're on Nightlife on ABC Radio.
1: This Week in... Canberra.
0: This week in Canberra, we say hello to Ross Solly. Hi, Ross.
2: Andrea Ho. Hello, how are you?
0: Hasn't it been a while? Are you well?
2: Well, am I allowed to tell people a little bit of our backstory? Do you think people will find that interesting or do you think they're going to get bored?
0: Keep it short and sweet.
2: No, I've got lots of things to talk about. I've got a whole list of stuff here about things that you did to me over the years. No. So, just a bit of fun fact for people. Andrea Ho was once my boss. Not anymore. Anyway, she was once my boss. And so the fact that I'm still on radio today is largely because of her vision or lack thereof.

0: Take that how you will, listener.
1: I mean, we used to have a fun relationship, Andrea and I, where probably at least once a week, I'd walk out of the studio after doing the breakfast show and Andrea would give me this steely look and she would say to me, "Have you got a moment?" And I would think, oh, my God. And because it was never a moment. And by the way, how long is a moment? Because sometimes it felt like forever. And you would take me in and you'd just give me some guidance on whether it was appropriate to swear on air and whether it was appropriate to lambast the listener. There were so many things, so many tips you gave me, Andrew, and I think that you helped mold me into the fact that I'm still in the same job now that I was 20 years ago.
0: The irony is sharp enough to cut my veins on. Also, I think you exaggerate. You exaggerate on both counts.
1: No.
0: It was not once a week, and you did not take any notice of me.
1: That's not true. I took a lot of notice. I used to come out of there and I used to get a notebook and I used to scribble down the words of guidance that you'd give me.
0: Yeah, in order to regurgitate them at moments like this. All right, that's enough. That was Canberra back then, a very long time ago, at least 500 years ago.
1: Yes.
0: So what's happening in Canberra today?
1: So you would be fascinated to know, and I hope you're sitting down, Andrea, because if you're not, you're going to fall over with surprise, that 20 years on, parking in Canberra is still an issue.
0: Now, have they built anything other than open car parks yet?
1: So there are two big stories that we've been talking about this week on The Breakfast Show. Mm. The first story is that, on weekends, if you're going to kids' sport, it's almost impossible to find a car park, okay? Mm. So people go and they get very creative, shall we say, with their parking, which i.e. just means parking on verges and on footpaths and stuff where obviously you should never park.
0: Mm.
1: But their argument is, well, there's nowhere else to park. Where can we park? It's just not, there's nowhere. And then the government says, well, catch public transport.
0: Ah.
1: And of course, public transport's not as good in Canberra as it would be in many other cities that are listening today. In fact, it's pretty difficult.
0: Mm.
1: The government also says, well, why don't you carpool? And then people were saying, yeah, but that means that parents and carers and all that, you can't all go along to the game because you're all squeezing into one car. So then people have to miss out on going to watch their kids play sport, et cetera, et cetera. What happened on the weekend is, in the lead up to last weekend, Andrea, the ACT government sent out notes to sporting groups to say, can you please warn all your kids and all your parents that we're going to conduct a blitz this weekend and we're going to go around and we're going to nab people who are parking illegally. And so people were warned, okay? People had warnings about it, but it's still, people just thought, I'm going to do it anyway.
0: Mm-hmm.
1: And so, of course, obviously then people went and parked in the wrong places. Sure enough, parking inspectors turned up. And the thing is, they don't have people doing it on foot patrol anymore because they said, and this is a bit sad actually, they don't have people on foot patrol anymore because the people are copping too much abuse.
0: That's not nice.
1: No, and it's directed at the wrong people. They're only acting under orders, don't forget, folks. So they've got a van now that drives around,
0: Google vans.
1: With blacked out windows.
0: It's very Canberra psyops, isn't it?
1: It so is. And they take photos. It's just like, seriously, and they take photos. And then this week people have been getting in the mail these traffic infringements, parking infringements.
0: So they didn't know. There was no notice on their windscreen.
1: No, nothing on their windscreen. They thought, oh, thank God, I didn't get a parking ticket. This is great. And then, 3 days later they get this letter and it says, and the fines range from anything like $140 to $700 for parking. And that's a big hit. The issue is, Andrea, so people are saying, oh, this is just revenue raising. But the government's saying, no, it's a safety issue because all the footpaths and the verges and all that, they're blocked up with car parking and people can't see cars coming up and down the road. All you need is one kid to step out one day and boom, and there's your story. That's their argument. But then the sporting groups hit back and saying, well, this is all well and good, but we're also fighting you because our sporting facilities are crap. The grounds are poorly maintained. There's a lot of grounds that have been closed. They haven't been able to open them because of all the work. So they're saying we wouldn't mind so much if you were then in return giving us some decent sporting facilities and sporting grounds.
0: Yeah, handing back some of that revenue that they're taking away from the parents and so on. Okay, all right. So that's not new. We all know that. I did once actually see somebody in the triangle, in the parliamentary triangle, parking in the middle of a roundabout.
1: Just on top of the roundabout?
0: On top of the roundabout.
1: You sure they...
0: I really
1: sure it wasn't an accident? Someone there did...
0: It was a motorbike, I think, but I did see it with my own two eyes. I thought, well, that's creative,
1: isn't it?
0: Well,
1: to be fair, I'll have to go and have a look, but I don't think there's any signs in the middle of the roundabout saying no parking.
0: Correct. There are not.

0: So if there are no parking signs, are they breaking the law?
1: This is the kind of mentality that people have in Canberra. They're very precise, very exact about the way that they understand the world. So good to know that parking hasn't gone away, that some things remain evergreen.
0: Well, and the other issue from the parking was that later in the week, there was a report come out from, I think, the Grattan Institute, which was talking about how there's too much, or is there too much parking for apartments in Canberra? Oh. And this whole discussion about if you relax the rules a little bit and let the developers and the buyers negotiate, maybe they don't need the number of car spaces that they're currently getting, and the time that's taken to building car parking could actually then be put into building houses. Now, of course, you can imagine, Andrea, people in Canberra were, again, not very happy about this, because they were basically saying, well, that's great, I'll do away with a car space when I can get a bus to work. That's not going to take me an hour to get 3 kilometres. And, you know, people were just saying, you know, that this is just a bid by developers to get rid of car park space so they can build more units and this sort of stuff, and that won't reduce the price. And people, this is going to shock you again, Andrew. I hope you're still sitting down. People don't trust developers. Can you believe it?
1: Oh, really?
0: I know. People don't trust property developers, and it's become a bit of an issue. So that was front and centre.
1: Mm-hmm. I can imagine too, because I mean, in Canberra, my memory is that every adult had at least one car, if not two.
0: Yeah.
1: Yeah.
0: Absolutely.
1: And also, I mean, that'll just speed up light rail, won't it, if you take away their car parking spots?
0: Yes. That's another issue this week. But I'm not going to bore people with another tale about light rail, only to say that the economist Sol Eslake has done a review of the ACT's finances, and he handed that down this week, his final report. And it's fair to say it didn't paint a glowing picture of the state of the ACT's finances. In a nutshell, what he basically said was that the ACT government has gone ahead and spent all this money on infrastructure and services and all this sort of stuff, but they haven't worked out a way to pay for it. And he said, unless they start actually focusing their mind on that, in generations to come, there's going to be a huge debt for people to pay that is just not being covered off today. And of course, that prompted everybody to, you know, to go, oh, it's this blooming light rail, because everything that goes wrong in Canberra, you know, like a couple of years ago when we were overrun by kangaroos, it was light rail's fault. Because there weren't enough cars on the road running over kangaroos.
1: Everybody hates it except for the people who take it and they pack the damn thing out in the afternoon and in the morning.
0: It is packed.
1: So it is totally packed. It was even from when it first opened.
0: Yeah.
1: When I was there and you were not. You were away for that little bit.
0: I was. I couldn't put myself through the torment of it all. But it's chock-a-block all the time.
1: But Saul Eslake's report, right? Now, what does this mean? When is the next election for the Assembly in the ACT? Because you've had a Labor government for donkey's years.
0: Well, yes, more than 20 years, in fact. The next election is not due for another 3 years. Two years. So there's a long way to go for this government. Will anything change? I don't know. I get a general feeling that people in the community are starting to get a bit angsty about issues, but then they have before as well. So the Sol Eslake report, I think, though, is a bit of a wake-up call, because Canberrans will tell you that they're getting slugged in the hip pocket with taxes and rates, etc. Rates are huge in Canberra, and it's a big issue. And I think that this is, you know, when someone like Sol Eslake says you're spending too much and you're not recouping enough, the government has sort of said, yeah, okay, we get it, and we're going to have it, because the budget comes down very, very soon, ACT budget. They've already flagged that there's going to be some very tough calls made in that. They've laid the groundwork for that, so watch this space.
1: All right, that will be interesting.
0: Yeah, indeed.
1: Okay, other things on the ground in Canberra this week?
0: Statues.
1: No, really?
0: Yeah.
1: Is there an owl involved or something
0: different? No, there is not an owl, and there's not a prime minister.
1: Okay.
0: There's nothing like that. What there is, here's a quiz question. Just to test your knowledge. You claim to be a Canberran of sorts, Andrea Ho. Who designed Canberra? Who did the design?
1: Walter Burley Griffin and Marion Marnie Griffin, his
0: Correct.
1: Wife. Yes.
0: The two of them, didn't they?
1: Yes, together.
0: Hand in glove. They worked together and they came up with this plan, this grand concept of the Griffin Plan, which is basically, and developers and governments have tried to stick as best as possible to that plan. A couple of years ago, the National Capital Authority decided that they would, to commemorate the hard work done by the Griffins, that they would have a statue.

0: Of the two of them, Walter and Marion. Yeah, lovely. You know, you can't have one without the other, you wouldn't have thought. So they started down this plan. And then they realised that the ACT government was also hatching up a plan to do a statue of their own.
1: We have to pause at this point and explain the difference between the National Yes. Capital Authority and the local authority.
0: Yes. So the ACT government basically runs all the stuff, the police, the education, all that sort of
1: For
0: stuff.
1: For the local citizens who actually live there. They're not fly-in, fly-out workers. They live there.
0: Correct. In the middle of Canberra, there's the National Triangle, and that involves Parliament House, Old Parliament House, the whole heap of areas there, which comes under the control of the National Capital Authority.
1: Okay.
0: It is their job to protect the Griffin and legacy, and to make sure that that area, that precinct there, remains true to those, to that vision. So they have a say on anything that's going to, you know, hark back to light rail. So when light rail crosses over the lake, which is what's going to happen next, it goes through the parliamentary triangle. And so the NCA has to be involved. And you can imagine, Andrea.
1: Well, I can, because already we know that the two of them do come head to head. You know, sometimes you've got the, and they're funded differently by different bodies. Yep. So you've got the local authority saying, we want to do it this way. And the National Capital Authority says, no, we won't.
0: Yeah. And then it gets bogged down in this quagmire, which is a lovely word, not used often enough.
1: Indeed.
0: A quagmire and an imbroglio.
1: Imbroglio. Imbroglio?
0: whatever. And so that's what's happened. Anyway, so then after announcing last year with great fanfare that the National Capital Authority had awarded the contract to this company that were going to make the statue, quietly this month has taken it off the books. They didn't announce anything. What did happen, though, was that the ACT government announced, hey, we've appointed someone to make a statue of Marion Mahoney Griffin, but just Marion.
1: Just Marion.
0: And the NCA says, we've now become aware of circumstances, which means that we are no longer going along with our plan, and so we're going to leave it to the ACT government, which is all well and good. You only need probably one statue. But then the uproar is that why is there just a statue of Marion when the two of them, Walter and Marion, did it together? So why are we doing away with that? So now the NCA has come back and said, yeah, well, actually, we're still planning something. We'll let you know. Well, don't call us. We'll call you. We'll let you know when we've come up with an idea. But there will be still something to mark the work of the pair of them. So,
1: Ross Solly, can I just say I have never heard a more Canberra story than
0: so
1: that one.
0: Canberra.
1: I just want to tear my hair out with frustration.
0: Oh, my God.
1: never mind. I'm glad to hear that the National Capital is still alive and well. And are you getting the cold winds off the Brindabellas
0: yet? Last week it was a bit of a warm change come through, and most nights were like 5 degrees or hotter. This week, in the last couple of days, we've got down to the zeros again, just a little run of 0 degrees in the morning. Mm-hmm. Feels like my, you know when you hear the weather in the morning, the presenter in Canberra, which is me, by the way, says it is currently 1 degree, feels like -4.
1: Yeah, we're waiting for the feels like. There's the wind chill factor coming from the south.
0: And I can tell you sometimes it can be a big difference between the actual temperature and the feels like, because if you just left it as the actual temperature, you said to people, oh, it's 3 degrees outside, which is not warm, by the way. People would go, oh, yeah, maybe I just need the one jumper. Mm-mm-mm. You've got to add the feels like, because that's like could be -5, and that's like a nice warm pair of slacks, Andrea.
1: It's the long outer jacket. You need to
0: correct.
1: Add that extra layer for the layering and put your little beanie on as
0: correct.
1: Well. All right. Well, rug up, won't you?
0: Mm-hmm.
1: And we'll catch you again on Nightlife soon.
0: Very, very soon.
1: All right.
0: Bye.

0: That's Frente, band from Melbourne, and the song Ordinary Angels. I have the news coming up for you in a moment, but after the news, we have the Mighty Challenge. And you know your job. I've done my bit. I've got the questions all sorted out. Your job is to call and to call now. 1300 800 222. 25 questions all lined up exactly for you. Let's play. Let's do it together. And if you're the last person standing, I have a badge of honour for your fridge. So how about you get on the blower now and let's talk after the news. Let's play after the news.
1: ABC News with Andrew Kaloupas. US Secretary of State Marco Rubio says there's been slight progress in peace talks with Iran, but has rejected any idea of a maritime tolling system on the Strait of Hormuz. Iran has proposed charging tolls on ships travelling through its waters, a practice that would breach international maritime laws. Speaking in Sweden at a meeting of NATO foreign ministers, Mr. Rubio says it would set a precedent and cannot happen.
2: If that were to happen in the Straits of Hormuz, it will happen in five other places around the world. Why would countries all over the world say, well, we want to do this too? Not to mention how vital and critical that strait is to every country represented here today, but frankly to countries not represented here today, particularly the Indo-Pacific.
1: Families of activists on board a Gaza aid flotilla intercepted by Israel say the treatment they receive from Israeli forces is unacceptable. Following their release from Israeli detention, the 11 Australians who are part of the global Sumud flotilla are now in Turkey and will return home in coming days. Some of them have accused their Israeli captors of brutalising them. Israel maintains it handled the activists with sensitivity, despite video of the Israeli minister Itamar Ben-Gvir taunting them. Australian activist Dr. Bianca Webb-Pullman's mother, Julie, is preparing to fly to Istanbul to see her and explore ways to get justice.
3: The treatment that they have received is completely in breach of international law regarding seizure in international waters, regarding the way they were treated at the prison, being humiliated by Ben-Gvir, and regarding their treatment on the prison ships.
1: Travel agents say tourists wanting to visit Peru's ancient Inca site of Machu Picchu shouldn't be discouraged from going there despite recent tragedy. 52-year-old police sergeant Matthew Payton was on holiday with his wife on the Inca Trail to the Peruvian sanctuary when he tripped and fell about 400 metres to his death. In a statement, his family says they're shattered by the loss and that family was the most important thing to him. Owner of travel agency Hello World, Paul Rickard, says the incident is heartbreaking, but that people shouldn't be afraid of visiting.
4: It's that up and down that can play havoc with the body of going up to altitude, down again and up again. So that's the challenging part about this trek. The terrain is quite rough. The walk itself is quite manageable, but there's sections of it that's quite tight. And as it appears, he's tripped and plummeted to his death, which is just horrible.
1: Victoria's Anti-Corruption Commission has demanded the state government enact urgent reforms to end secrecy in its work. Here's Richard Willing.

0: IBAC has been preparing to release a long-awaited report into corruption allegations surrounding the Andrews government's dealings with the Firefighters Union in 2016. But a mystery party has sought an 11th-hour injunction. Media are banned from knowing who has brought the case. In an extraordinary statement this afternoon, IBAC Commissioner Victoria Elliott has urged an overhaul of its rules, especially around transparency. IBAC wants a lower threshold for public hearings and to make it easier to publish its findings when in the public interest.
1: The Australian Medical Association in South Australia wants e-bikes banned for people under 16. It says e-bike riders are at increased risk of death and injury when riding above 25 kilometres an hour. Association President Peter Subramanian says some injuries are so bad as are as bad as those seen in minor vehicle accidents.
2: What we know from our trauma surgeons is that they're associated with brain injuries if you don't wear a helmet. Secondly, it associated with what we call blunt trauma, chest injuries, abdominal injuries, and long bone fractures.
1: The Italian founder of the global slow food movement, Carlo Petrini, has died aged 76 after suffering prostate cancer. Here's the BBC's Peter Hyatt.
3: Carlo Petrini founded Slow Food in 1986 as a protest against McDonald's opening its first fast food burger restaurant in Italy. The movement grew from being a small group of friends to become a network encompassing 160 countries. It reshaped thinking globally on food production and consumption. It prized quality, environmental sustainability, and fair treatment for food producers at a time when mass consumption and globalization threatened traditional practices and biodiversity.
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8: Yes, hello. How lovely to be with you this evening. I hope you're having as good a time as I am. We're about to have a better one because we're going to be playing the Mighty Challenge. Although we can only play the Mighty Challenge if you call me. Here's the number. Call in on 1300 800 222. The best part about you deciding to play this evening is, I'll let you in on a little secret, there are fewer competitors. Yes, there are still some listeners who are listening to the footy because there's a late game in Perth. So if you've always wanted to play and play to win, tonight is your night. Give us a call on 1300 800 222. I have 25 questions, 5 categories. If you are the last person standing, I have a badge of honour to send you for your fridge. That's the magnet. And also maybe a little reading material too. Now, while you're taking the time to dial me up on your telephone, a little bit of admin. So many of you enjoyed that chat with Roddy Doyle. Wasn't he just charming? Thank you for your kind words. I'm actually going to make sure that we post that one up on the website. So you can go to the ABC Nightlife website. And if you'd like to listen back to Roddy Doyle, or even better, if you'd like to recommend it to somebody else, then you can do so from there. I'm also really impressed with the number of you who actually had fond things to say about Canberra, or at least a few cracker jokes. So thank you to a couple of you, Bobsled. I'm not sure who that is there, Jen, I think, as well. But Jenny from Central Victoria, I think, sums it up by saying, loved hearing the Canberra stories, thank you. Lived there for 40 years. Our friends were mostly public service lawyers. All my kids grew up and worked there, and one is still there with his family. I'm now in country Victoria laughing and reminiscing at the oh-so-typical problems you were talking about. Big smiley face. Yes, it is a place that has something

0: I think, has its own little spot in the hearts of many Australians, as do many other great places around Australia too. We live in one place, but we often yearn for many others. You know what? I think it's this time.
1: The Mighty Challenge.
0: Oh, the Mighty Challenge, it is time. 1300 800 222 if you would like to play this evening. We have five different categories, and they are, let's have a look at these categories. That was the week that was, naturally. We have one of those every week, but we also have potluck, sport, reality TV, and from the Native American. Wow, what a diverse grab bag. There are some really surprising questions in here tonight, so I hope that you enjoy yourself. I'm going to enjoy quizzing you. Let's go first to our very first caller on the line. That's Mick from Bamboka. Hello there, Mick. Good evening.
2: Hi, how are you going?
0: Going very well, thank you. Lovely to hear you. Now, you have the option to start the bidding on which of the categories you'd like to start with. Do you have a choice?
2: Sorry, can you repeat them again?
0: Happy to do so. We have potluck, sport, reality TV, from the Native American, and that was the week that was.
2: I'm going to go with sport.
0: Let's do sport for you. All right, Mick, let's go. Question number one. How many points is a drop goal worth in rugby union?
2: Three.
0: Three is correct. Excellent. Nice work. First one right. That bodes well. Question two. The first cricket test of the 2025-26 Ashes Tour was played in which Australian city? The first test.
2: I think it was in Adelaide.
0: I'm sorry to say it was not Adelaide. Oh, Mick, thank you for playing this evening.
2: Yeah.
0: Bye. 1300 800 222. Thank you, Mick. Barbara at Falconbridge. Hello, Barbara.
3: Oh, hi, Andrea. Lovely to hear your voice.
0: And lovely to hear yours too. Have you been well?
3: No, but that's a horse of a different colour.
0: Yeah, I know. I hear you. Nevertheless, here you are participating, and I love that very much.
3: It's lovely to do the quiz and participate. Yeah, I like it.
0: I like it. I love hearing you when you call in too. It's fantastic.
3: Oh, that's sweet. Thank you.
0: That's true. To hear the regular Nightlife family is always, it's always a pleasure and a joy, and I love spending that little time with you now and again. It's like a holiday.
3: I found we feel like we've got to know them over the time. It's like they're personal friends. It's interesting, isn't it?
0: It is. Well, we're all awake and talking at the same time, listening at the same time, so I guess we are kind of a bit of, well, we're certainly a community.
3: We're the Nightlife family.
0: Exactly. Exactly right. All right, Barbara, I have a sport question for you because Mick
3: picked sport. Yes, I really wished he hadn't gone for sport.
0: Never mind. Most people know something about the cricket, though. We're sort of forced to, really, aren't we? So
3: well, I can guess something, but I'm not 100% sure.
0: A guess is better than nothing.
3: I think it could have been Brisbane or the Gold Coast.
0: No, it wasn't Brisbane or the Gold Coast, I'm afraid. Never mind, Barbara.
3: That's to be expected.
0: It was lovely to chat. Thanks for calling.
3: Thank you.
0: Bye-bye. Bye. 1300 800 222. That is the number to call. Because Barbara's bowed out, there is a free line. Now, John from Ashfield in Sydney. Hello, John.
4: Hello, Andrea. How are you going?
0: Going all right, thank you. Now, let's think about this first cricket test, the first one of the season just gone, 2025-26. So we know it wasn't played in Adelaide. We know it wasn't played in Brisbane/Gold Coast. Where was it played, do you think?
4: I think it was played in Perth.
0: You are correct. It was played in Perth. Yeah. And how are things with you in Ashfield in Sydney this evening, John?
4: Pretty good. Cold, because winter is closing in quite fast. So we've got to face up to it, like it or not.
0: How very true. I know. Yeah. It comes and then it goes. Now, John, would you like to stay with sport or would you like to choose a different category?
4: I'll stay in sport, Nick. Thank you, Andrea.
0: Pleasure. Question three. Which bird appears three times on the Canterbury Sportswear logo?
4: Oh, I'm not sure.

0: No, I don't know.
1: It's more of a clothing question, isn't it, than a sport question?
0: I don't know.
1: Pick a bird, any
0: yeah,
1: bird.
0: Parrot.
1: It's not a parrot. I like that. It's a good guess, John.
0: okay. Nice to talk to you, Andrew.
1: Nice to talk to you. Play again another night. Bye-bye. Bye-bye.
0: Okay. Have a lovely weekend. Bye-bye.
1: You too. 1300 800 222. Stuart is at Victor Harbour. Evening, Stuart.
2: G'day, Andrew. How are you doing?
1: I'm doing all right, thank you.
2: Now, this Canterbury, New Zealand, I'm South Australian, is this... Is Canterbury a suburb of Sydney? I don't know. It was Canterbury, New Zealand. I don't really know.
1: It's neither of those things. It is Canterbury, the brand. It is a brand of sportswear.
2: Oh, right. Mm. Oh, it's just a bit bizarre. Oh, look, I'll waste good. Cause what sort of animal?
1: What bird? Which bird appears three times on the Canterbury sportswear logo? You would actually know the logo, I think, if you saw it.
2: I'm actually blind, but I wouldn't.
1: Indeed, maybe you would not. This is true.
2: That's right. Depends how long they've been around, I guess. Mm. I could see once. Are they an Australian company?
1: I actually don't know where the company's from, so I'm not even avoiding your question. I don't know. Not that I give out clues, of course.
2: No, that's right. I'm just wondering because it's sort of, if it's actually Australian, I could narrow it down to something, but. There's a lot of birds in the world, and I thought if we just went out to Australia, I might have a chance.
1: Mm-hmm. No, but I couldn't tell you where the company is from.
2: Oh, my God.
1: I'm not very good with brands either.
2: Oh, why not very good with... This is going to be a complete stab in the dark. He's sort of parrot, isn't he?
1: Yes, cat. Yes.
2: All right.
1: Yeah, John said parrot, but it's not a parrot. So what
2: kookaburra.
1: Do you think? Oh, a kookaburra.
2: Is it right, isn't it?
1: No, it's not right. I'm sorry.
2: Okay.
1: Good on you. Good on you, Stuart. Thanks for playing tonight. Bye-bye. Bye. 1300 800 222. That's the number to call. Ray at Yerunga. Hello there, Ray.
3: Hello, Andrea.
1: How are you going at Yerunga this evening?
3: Oh, very windy here.
1: Is it?
3: Really, yeah, really. Yeah, big sea. Tree over the...
1: Wonder where you might find some of that. Oh, look, you better make some with me. Okay, good.
3: We're only on the second question, I think.
1: Third question. Third question.
3: Third on sport.
1: Let's get a wriggle on, shall we?
3: Yeah.
1: Well, this is more of a fashion question, I have to say. All right.
3: Yeah, Canterbury. I think it's like you said, there's three of them.
1: Hmm.
3: Is it?
1: Mm.
3: Yeah.
1: Sort of stylized. It's a logo, right? So I'll do the question for you again. Which bird appears three times on the Canterbury Sportswear logo?
3: Yeah, I think I might have got a bit of a clue if I'm thinking right. And Stuart said New Zealand, Canterbury. Because I think I have seen it. I thought it was like an ibis sort of looking thing, but I'm going to guess kiwi now.
1: I reckon that is a good guess, Ray. You are correct. It is a kiwi. And interestingly, we've got, let's see, Ray, Annette from Perth knew, and so did somebody who said it's kiwi. Canterbury is a famous New Zealand brand. Sorry, Texter, I'm really not very brand good. And who else said, quite a few other people actually had kiwi as well, Frankie and Hopi in WA, quite a few others too. Well done, Ray, nice. Now,
3: good on you, Stuart. Good.
1: Would you like to stay with sport or change category?
3: I'm going to change for sure.
1: Okay. Your options are potluck, reality TV, from the Native American, that was the week that was.
3: I'll just go the potluck.
1: Let's go the potluck. That sounds very good. Question four, this is. Okay, question four. The Falabella is the world's smallest breed of which animal? The Falabella. Falabella. I'm not sure how one says that.
3: Falabella.
1: Falabella. Falabella. What do you think, Ray? Pick an animal. World's smallest breed of what?
3: Yeah, well, Bella, I can sort of think.
1: Choose something.
3: Bella. Bella's good or something. Fella, I don't know.

0: I'm going to say like a just a a cow.
1: Oh, it's not a cow. Thank you for playing, Ray.
0: All right.
1: Have a good night. Bye-bye.
0: Bye.
1: At least you got us a little bit further along with that Kiwi from Canterbury. Sam at Kangaroo Point. Evening, Sam. How's things?
2: Well, thank you. Thanks for having me.
1: Thank you for calling in. Really pleased to hear you. Now, potluck, the Falabella. Falabella is the world's smallest breed of which animal?
2: If my European languages serve me correctly, mm-hmm. it's beautiful,
1: mm-hmm.
2: And it's not a cow. I'll go the next one in line for a horse.
1: The next one in line, I like that very much. Your reasoning happens to be good this time. It is indeed a horse. Very well done. Jess at Warrnambool, Sally from Bullsbrook, Diana from Woodanilling, all of them said it correctly as well. It is a horse. Well done. Sam, would you like to stay in potluck?
2: Oh, definitely. I would be hopeless at any other category, I think.
1: All right. Well, let's see how you go with your European languages. The next question in line is this. What French dessert gets its name from the small size of the oven it was historically prepared in?
2: Oh, I'm trying to remember the word for oven.
1: What French dessert, yes, gets its name from the small size of the oven it was historically prepared in?
2: My best guess would be the croquembouche, because I think a croque is a pot, not an oven.
1: Croquembouche is where you went first, Sam. I can't give you another one. I'm so sorry. Never mind. Sam, thank you for playing.
2: No worries. Thank you.
1: Have a good night. Bye-bye. 1300 800 222. I like Sam's reasoning. Steve at Denmark in WA. Hi.
3: Hi, how you doing?
1: Going very well. Good evening to you. Now, hello. Sam, you know, thinking through her European languages, what French dessert gets its name from the small size of the oven it was historically prepared in?
3: My sweet tooth wife tells me that it's called a millefeuille. She's sitting right next to me and she knew that.
1: It's not the answer I'm after, Steve. I'm sorry to disappoint you and your wife. Yeah, no way.
3: Well, we've nailed that. Wow. Okay. Thanks anyway.
1: No worries. You drive safely, the pair of you. Play again sometime, won't you?
3: We will. Thank you.
1: See you. Bye-bye. It's not the millefiore. It is not the croquembouche. Sam was close, though. Eric in Melbourne. Hi, Eric.
4: Oh, that was quick. I just called. Yeah.
1: Did you really? Okay, well, in which case I happen to have you here. I probably should have gone to somebody else. Sorry for someone who's been waiting a few minutes. Never mind. There are a few lines free. 1300 800 222, presuming that Eric doesn't barnstorm his way to the end. Let's see how you go. What French dessert gets its name from the small size of the oven it was historically prepared in, Eric?
4: Oh, geez. Is this Andrea Ho?
1: Yes, it is.
4: Are you any relation to Stanley Ho, the Hong Kong or Macau gambling billionaire?
1: Well, I probably wouldn't be making radio for the pittance that the ABC pays me if I was.
4: Yeah. Now, mate, from the pot, the French.
1: What French dessert gets its name from the small size of the oven it was historically prepared in? The small size of the oven. What do you reckon, Eric?
4: Geez. Petite. What are they called? Petite.
1: Yeah, better tell me now. All right.
4: Petite madame.
1: Eric, so close and yet no.
4: So far.
1: So close. So close, Eric. Thank you for playing. Thanks for the question. Catch you around. Let's see who has been on the line for a little while. Oh, Nick at Poor Punker. Hello there, Nick.
5: How are you?
1: Going all right, thank you. How are things at Poor Punker?
5: I
1: camped up there when I was a girl guide at Poor Punker. It's a long time ago. Anyway, oh dear. All right, let's see. We're stuck on question five here. Now, Eric was very, very close. What French dessert gets its name from the small size of the oven it was historically prepared in?
5: Petit Fiot.
1: Petit Four. It is petit four. Yes, it is the petit four. Well done. Nice. Nick, stick with me. Would you like to stay in the potluck category or would you like to choose another?
5: Let's go potluck.
1: Let's go stay with potluck. Okay.
5: No.
1: All right. Elizabeth Watson Brown, question six, is currently, Elizabeth Watson Brown is currently the only member of which Australian, of which party, sorry, in the Australian House of Representatives?
5: The Greens.
1: The Greens is correct. Well done. Question seven. Which archaic expression is a minced form of the words God's hooks? God's hooks, God's hooks.
5: Sorry? May I ask it again?
1: Which archaic expression is a sort of a mixed-up form of the words God's hooks?
5: Tender hooks.
1: No, it's not tender hooks. Oh, Nick, I like what you did there, but no, I'm so sorry to say. Thank you for playing, though. Got a couple of questions in. Well done. Thanks, Nick. By 1300 800 222. Who did well there? Susan at Hobart, Jane at Mount Gambier got Petit Four. Everybody got Petit Four. A couple of people are reminding us, no brains trust. So if you had a wife sitting there answering your questions, apparently that's kind of against the rules for the Friday night quiz anyway. That's as it is. Now, Anne-Marie is at North Ringwood. Hi, Anne-Marie.
6: Hello, Andrea.
1: What? That sounds very unhappy to be talking to me.
6: Well, I don't ring in very often. I'm ringing. I heard the categories. I'm like, oh, why on earth did I ring in?
1: For us to have a chat. That's why you rang.
6: I've never spoken to you before.
1: In which case, it's lovely to hear you. No, it's lovely to hear you. Thank you for calling in. Now, we've got a few people on the text line who have this one correct, including Jess at Warrnambool, Maria, Annette at Perth, Kate at Torquay, and let's see, who else? A couple of other people as well. Here is the question. I want you to think about the sound of this. It's a way to think about it. Which archaic expression is a sort of mixed up form of the words God's hooks?
6: God. G-O-D.
1: Mm-hmm. God's hooks.
6: God's hooks.
1: Yeah, say it to yourself once or twice. Sorry? Say it to yourself once or twice. God's hooks.
6: God's hooks. God's hooks. God's hooks. God's hooks.
1: Pam in Hobart's got it.
6: All I can think of is, for God's sake.
1: No. No.
6: I can think that's it.
1: No, it's not it. But Anne-Marie, thank you for calling in. It's lovely to talk with you on the radio tonight. Have a lovely evening.
6: Thank you.
1: Bye,
6: same
1: bye.
6: To you.
1: Bye-bye. Bye-bye. Oh, look, a few of you now are really getting it going on the text line. Susie has it there. And Stephen from Engadine, Pam in Hobart, I think we said hello to you too. Will at Subiaco, can you help us out with this one? Hello.
7: Hello, how are you going?
1: Going all right, thank you. Which archaic expression is a minced form, a sort of a mixed up form of the words God's hooks?
7: Did you say it sounds like God's hooks?
1: I didn't say that.
7: Okay.
1: But I did say to say it to yourself a few times. So God's hooks, God's hooks.
7: Gadzooks?
1: Gadzooks is correct. Well done. Nice. You got the idea. Okay.
7: I was going to go for crucify, but anyway.
1: No. You had the right idea. Quite a lot of you. So close. All right. So we have potluck. Would you like to stay with this? You've answered, well, there are four of that category gone. We've got one left there. Otherwise, we have questions in the other four. What would you like?
7: I'll stick potluck.
1: All right. Let's go to the last question from potluck. Mm-hmm. Gargamel is the enemy of which diminutive cartoon characters?
7: Oh, I can picture it. Gargamel, it's either Alvin and the Chipmunks.
1: It's not Alvin. Alvin and the Chipmunks. No, it's you were so confident too, Will.
7: I was very confident, Alvin. I swear it was. Oh, no, I've just realised what it was. Oh, no.
1: Oh, no. You're kicking yourself right now, aren't you?
7: I have. Yeah, I've just realised exactly what it is.
1: Oh, well, we're going to
7: it's not far off, but, yeah.
1: About the right, similar size.
7: Yeah, similar time frame when the cartoons released.
1: So, it's true too. It's true. Never mind. It'll have to be another time. Never mind, Will. Thanks for playing tonight. Bye-bye.
7: Thank you.
1: Okay. Bye. Darson's on the road to Hamilton. Hi there, Darson.
8: It's true.
9: Hey, how are you?
1: Going well, thank you. Now, no brains trust, so hopefully you have the answer to this one. Gargamel is the enemy of which diminutive...

0: categories available. They are That Was the Week That Was, Sport, Reality TV, and From the Native American. So which of those categories would you like?
1: Can we do sport, please?
0: You can do sport. There are two questions left in the sport category. Here we go. Name either of the two countries that hosted more than one Formula One Grand Prix in the 2025 season.
1: Can you please repeat that? Sorry.
0: I can, but you'll have to, oh, God, a bit hard with you driving there. Name either of the two countries that hosted more than one Formula One Grand Prix in the 2025 season.
1: America?
0: Yeah, I think you've got me on the radio in the background, so can you turn the radio down and just keep your phone on? Can you do that?
1: Miami, and then there's Las Vegas.
0: Yep, so America is one. What's another country? So that's one of the two, yes?
1: I'm not sure. It's not Asia, is it, or Azerbaijan?
0: Can't give you a hint. I'm so sorry.
1: That's all right. All good. Thank you.
0: No worries, Darcen. You got one of the two countries. So you're halfway there. Well done. You've made it easier for the next person. Thanks for playing. Philip at Kyogle. Hello, Philip.
2: Hello, Andrew. How are you going?
0: Going well, thank you. We're on to question number 9. Name the two countries. I think I said either of the two countries. Darcen, I'm so sorry. Just hung up on Darcen. I shouldn't have. Name either of the two countries that hosted more than one Formula One Grand Prix in the 2025 season. The USA was one. I thought that we needed both, but actually Italy was the other. So he's just got a free kick. Darcen, call back and I'll put you back in the line if Philip doesn't see us through. All right, Philip, I've got one more question in the sport category and then I have three other categories for you to choose from. What would you like?
2: I'll go the sport.
0: The last of the sports one. Question 10. Which Australian test cricketer has the nickname Gary?
2: Gary. Spin bowler. Oh, I can't think of his name. Oh, dear. I do know him. He's bald-headed. And sorry, I can't get him.
0: You reckon?
2: No, I know who you mean, but I just can't get his name. No, sorry, Andrea, I can't think.
0: Oh, it's so frustrating, isn't it?
2: I know who it is, you know.
0: It's on the tip of your brain.
2: Yeah, and I just can't think who it is. He's been around for years, too. Mm. Sorry, love.
0: Never mind. When you hear it, you'll know it. Thanks for playing tonight. Bye-bye.
2: Bye-bye.
0: Hi. Tom is in Townsville. Hi, Tom.
3: Hello. Good evening.
0: Good evening to you. We're on a sports question. Which Australian test cricketer has the nickname Gary?
3: Australian test cricketer.
0: Yes.
3: Currently playing?
0: Oh, well, I believe so.
3: Gary. That's a nickname.
0: It is. It is a nickname.
3: It's a nickname from the Sheds.
0: I believe so.
3: Hmm? Yeah, from the dressing room. It's going to be... no, I've got his name.
0: Mm-hmm. You better tell me. Come on. Otherwise, Tom, I'm going to have to let you go.
3: Lion?
0: I'll give it to you, Tom.
3: Nat Lyon?
0: Nat Lyon is correct. Yes, Nathan Lyon, Nat Lyon, well done. That's the sport over and done with. I've got three more categories for you. That Was the Week That Was, Reality TV, or From the Native American. Which would you like to choose?
3: You run that past me again. No, there's got Native American.
0: Let's go from the Native American. Let's do that.
3: Yeah.
0: Question number 11. Let's get a wriggle on, everybody. Question 11 from the Native American. Which Australian marsupials have a name which comes from a Powhatan word meaning white dog?
3: Can you say that again?
0: I will. I'll say it slowly.
3: Yeah.
0: Which Australian marsupials have a name that comes from a Powhatan word, that's the Powhatan language, a Powhatan

0: Latin word which means white dog?
1: I'm just going to put dingo.
0: It's not dingo. Thank you so much for playing, Tom. Have a great night. Bye-bye.
1: Thank you.
0: Bye. 1300 800 222. Trevor in South Australia, how are things with you this evening?
2: Yeah, good, thank you.
0: Going well. That's good. I'm pleased to hear it. All right. The question on the table is this. Which Australian marsupials have a name which comes from a Powhatan word which means white dog?
2: Oh, dear. Dingo.
0: It's not
2: just
0: a dingo.
2: Dingo myself, yeah. What dog?
0: Australian marsupial.
2: Platypus?
0: No, it's not the platypus. Never mind.
2: Okay,
0: thanks for playing, Trevor. Bye-bye.
2: Bye.
0: Bye. Michael from Campbelltown. How are you?
3: Oh, hi. Good morning, Andrea Ho, is it?
0: Yes, it is. Good morning, Michael.
3: Never heard you on the air before.
0: Never mind. We eventually meet this way, don't we? It's nice to make your acquaintance.
3: Same here, Andrea, yeah. Now, white dog.
0: It's an Australian marsupial. They have their name comes from that. Mm-hmm.
3: That cup is like wallabies, kangaroos, all that.
0: Mm-hmm.
3: So it's one of those, isn't it? Yep. Yeah. Kangaroo, I reckon, yeah.
0: You reckon it's a kangaroo? It's not the kangaroo. Sorry to say. Never mind, Michael. Thanks for playing tonight.
3: Thank
0: Bye.
3: You.
0: Bye. 1300 800 222 if you reckon you know this one. Let's go to Tara on the road. Hello, Tara.
4: Good day, Andrea. How are you, mate?
0: Going all right. How are you? Where are you?
4: Not far off of Brisbane, so just sort of got a bandana roughly.
0: Yeah. Coming in from the north or the south?
4: North.
0: Coming in from the north. Excellent. Bringing the rain with you probably. Never mind. Here we go. Which Australian marsupials have a name derived from a Powhatan word which means white dog?
4: I'll be a guess. I'll give it to you for yes, Miss. right. I'm just going to have a guess. Say Numbat.
0: Say Numbat, did you say? Numbat? Yeah, no, it's not the Numbat. It was a good guess, but...
4: Wombat.
0: No, it's not the Wombat.
4: Okay.
0: Thanks for playing. You drive safely. Ta-da, Tara. Bye-bye.
4: Bye.
0: 1300 800 222. Grant from Waterloo. Hello there, Grant.
5: Hi, Andrea. How are you?
0: Going well, thank you. Gosh, we're taking our time with the challenge this evening, aren't we? Only on question number 11. Here we are from the Native American. What do you reckon?
5: I'm going to have a guess and hoping that as the opposite of most Australians, well, it's sort of like the Australian thing, I'm going to hope that it's possum from an abbreviation of opossum.
0: You are 100% correct. It is possum from opossum. Exactly so.
5: I wasn't so sure. I thought from that angle, but I'm thinking white dog, but and I thought, okay, that didn't fit in fully with what I thought, but anyway.
0: No, well, I think American opossums are white often.
5: I think they are white, but I'm thinking, how do you get a possum as a dog? But anyway, that's the way it goes.
0: Exactly. Here we are. We've got four more in that category from the Native American. We also have reality TV, and that was the week that was.
5: I'm going to go to the one that I hate the most, so I am going to go reality TV and try and see whether we can get it over and done with, otherwise we might be here.
0: All right. Indeed. Let's crack on. Okay. Question 12. Which American reality TV show has been hosted by Jeff Probst since it began in the year 2000?
5: Dancing with the Stars?
0: Not Dancing with the Stars. Oh, Grant, you've let me down.
5: That's all right. No worries. Cheers.
0: Ta-da. Cheers. Hey, thanks for playing. Bye. 1300 800 222 if you'd like to play. Sophie from Glen Iris. Hi.
6: Hi, Andrea. How are you doing?
0: Doing very well, thank you. Let's crack on with this quiz, shall we?
6: Yeah, let's get going.
0: Let's do the telly. Which American reality TV show has been hosted by Jeff Probst since it began in the year 2000?
6: I can't believe it's been running that long, but I think it's Survivor.
0: You are correct. I know I can't believe it's been running that long either. The thing never seems to die, does it? For the next question, will you stay with reality TV or go, that was the week that was? Oh, you're going to stay with reality TV? Great. Okay. 13. Michelle Bridges rose to prominence as a trainer on which reality TV program?

0: The Biggest Loser.
1: It was The Biggest Loser. Well done. You're doing well. Lots of people had Survivor. Adrian at Bella Vista, Michelle from Epping, Harry in the Bay. Nice to see you, Harry. Good to see you all. Question 14. Which reality TV competition features detours, roadblocks and pit stops?
0: The Amazing Race.
1: The Amazing Race. Excellent. Got that one right. Question 15, which record executive and reality TV judge was born on the 7th of October 1959 in London?
0: Simon Cowell.
1: Simon Cowell is correct. Wow, you are really wowing me this evening, Sophie. Last one in the reality TV category.
0: Oh dear, look at me.
1: No, no, maybe not. Geordie Shore is a reality TV series set in which English city?
0: Yeah, this one might be the end of me. Geordies are from, well, they're not Mancunian. Are they not from Liverpool? Is it Birmingham?
1: Oh, it's not Birmingham. They're Brummies.
0: Well, of course. Thanks so much.
1: Thanks for playing, Sophie. Oh, gosh, you got us out of a bit of trouble. Thank you. Bye-bye.
0: Bye.
1: Bye. 1300 800 222. Let's see Sue at Geraldton. I think you've been on the line for a little while. Hello there, Sue. Waiting patiently.
2: Hi. Yeah, good.
1: Good. I'm pleased to hear it. Geordie Shore is a reality TV series set in which English city?
2: What did the other lady say? Sorry.
1: She said Birmingham, and it's not Birmingham.
2: Liverpool?
1: It's not Liverpool either.
2: No way. Thank you.
1: Thanks for playing. Ta-da. Bye. 1300 800 222. Sam in Harvey in WA. Hello, Sam.
3: Good morning, Suzanne, is it?
1: Andrea this evening.
3: Andrea, sorry.
1: No worries. Suzanne will be back on Sunday.
3: Yeah.
1: Geordie Shore is a reality TV series set in which English city?
3: What was that again, please?
1: The reality show Geordie Shore is set in which English city?
3: Can be Friends.
1: Sorry?
3: Friends?
1: No, it's not. Thanks, Sam.
3: All right.
1: Bye-bye.
3: Thank you very much. Bye.
1: All right, 1300 800 222. I've got one or two lines free, so if you know the answer to this one, why not ring in? Warren, hello, Warren.
4: G'day, how are you?
1: I'm going very well. We're here doing reality TV. We have one last TV show to dispense with and then we can turn the idiot box off. Geordie Shore is a reality TV series.
4: I'm not a huge fan of reality TV, but I think this might be Newcastle. No, if you're Geordie.
1: Yes.
4: You're probably from Newcastle.
1: Correct. You're exactly right. It was set in Newcastle upon Tyne, if we say the whole name, but it's in brackets here, so you are allowed to have Newcastle. Well done. Okay.
4: Shout out to my mum who's from Sunderland.
1: Ah, that's how you know. And a shout out to, let's see, Gary, Jess at Warrnambool, Morgan, and Jane from Homebush knew Simon Cowell as well. So it's nice to see a few of those answers on the text line. So we have left four questions from the Native American and also That Was the Week That Was.
4: I think I'll go for That Was the Week That Was.
1: That Was the Week That Was. Let's do it. Question 17, I think it is, 17. Which country won the 2026 Eurovision Song Contest?
4: Bulgaria.
1: Bulgaria is correct. Question 18. Which club has been crowned Premier League champion for the first time since 2004?
4: Oh, bloody sport question. give me more Eurovision. I did see this on the news, but it was a team that I hadn't really heard of. So it's not one of the common ones that I can recall. So I'm going to have to say goodnight.
1: Oh, and I had another Eurovision question for you too, Warren. Never mind.
4: God.
1: I know.
4: Let me call back.
1: Only once a night. We'll catch you another night. Bye, Warren.
4: All right. Good night.
1: Good night. Good night. 1300 800 222. Jeff at Bacchus Marsh. Hello, Jeff.
5: Hello, Andrea.
1: Glad to hear you on the line this evening. I have a sport question here, and That Was the Week That Was. Which club was crowned Premier League champion for the first time since 2004 in the last week?
5: I don't know. I wouldn't have a clue.
1: Oh, Jeff, I'm so sorry to hear.
5: Sorry to let you down, but I don't follow sport much.
1: No, never mind. I know you'll be back another night. It's good to hear
5: I'm
1: you.
5: I'm sure I will.
1: Bye-bye, cheerio. Jeff. Cheerio, bye-bye. Let's see who on the text line knows it. Oh, Eric does, and so does Di at Mandurah. Nice. Gary, with gentle effect, you are correct as well. Mark at Penrith, I wonder whether you know. Hello, Mark.
6: Yeah. How are you going?
1: Going well, thank you. So who was crowned the Premier League champions last week? First time in since 2004.
6: Premier League
1: Premier League.
6: Mm-hmm. Premier League.
1: Mm-hmm.
6: Okay. I'll say was it Chelsea?
1: Oh, it wasn't Chelsea. No, Chelsea have been winning, I think, quite a bit more. Oh, Mark. Gosh, right league, wrong team. Never mind. Thanks for playing tonight.
6: All right. Thank you. Have a good night.
1: You too. Bye-bye. Trev at Surfers Paradise. Hello, Trev.
7: Ah, good morning, mums and dads.
1: Nice to hear you, Trev. Which club was...
7: You're back on the airways, Andrea.
1: Just for tonight and tomorrow night, a little tiny guest appearance. Trevor. Which club was crowned the Premier League champion for the first time since 2004 last week?
7: Look, I can't say I'm sure, but I've got a little bit of flame of brain that says it's Arsenal.
1: It is Arsenal, correct. Well done. Would you like to finish That Was the Week That Was or go to From the Native American?
7: Oh, God, no. You might ask me what's a native tribe of Colorado or something.
1: What would you like to do, Trev?
7: Let's go for the week that was.
1: Great. Question 19. Which novel from 1871 topped the Guardian's 100 Best Novels list last week? It's a novel by George Eliot.
7: Well, George Eliot, the only thing I know about George Eliot is that it's a male name for a woman writer. Mm. I can't remember her name, but it's Mill on the Floss.
1: No, it wasn't Mill on the Floss. No.
7: That's the only one I know from George Eliot, and I think that's not bad.
1: I think it's pretty good, Trev, but not good enough, unfortunately. Thanks for playing tonight. Yeah. Bye.
7: Good evening, mums and dads.
1: I was waiting for it. Thanks, Trevor. Bye-bye. Paul at Frankston South. Hello, Paul.
8: Hello. How are you?
1: Going well, thank you. We are on That Was the Week That Was, stuff that happened last week. So last week, The Guardian announced their 100 best novels, and at the top of it was an 1871 novel by George Eliot. What was it called?
8: The only George Eliot book I've ever read was at school.
1: Mm.
8: It's called Middlemarch.
1: Middlemarch is correct. You read the right one, Paul. Well done.
8: Oh,
1: question 20. Let's crack on, shall we? Question 20. Mm. What position did Delta Goodrum finish at the 2026 Eurovision Song Contest?
8: I know this. Fourth.
1: Fourth is correct. And 21, if we stay with That Was the Week That Was. Are you happy to do that?
8: Yes. Yes. I always read the newspaper and everything.
1: Wow.
8: So hopefully it's not too hard.
1: Let's see how closely you were reading it.
8: I can't believe I got that Middlemarch one.
1: Oh, it's well done. You should pat yourself on the back. Question 21. Which Australian rock band received an $18,000 damages bill after a recent performance at the Sydney Opera House?
8: Oh, I did read about that.
1: Hmm.
8: Oh, who was it? Oh, it's on the tip of my tongue. I heard someone say before, on the tip of my brain. I'm like, no, I think it's the tip of your tongue.
1: Hmm.
8: Oh, God. Wasn't Akadaka.
1: Pick a band, any band. Lots of people got fourth, by the way, for Delta Goodrum, including...

0: Perth, Annette at Perth, Jim in Campbelltown, Diana from Woodanilling, and Jess at Warrnambool. So what do you think? What was the band? Give us the band, Paul.
1: I think it was This Is Serious Mum, which is an acronym for... Is that right?
0: I'd reckon, Paul, that you might have Googled that.
1: No, I didn't.
0: You didn't? All right, well, I'm going to give it to you. It was TISM, This Is Serious Mum, which leaves us with four more questions to go, and they are all in that from the Native American. Okay, you ready, Paul? All right. Okay, question 22. The name of which large US state is derived from a Caddo word meaning friend?
1: Oh, I'll go for a stab and just say Colorado.
0: It's not Colorado. Thanks for playing, Paul. See you, bye. No. Have a good night. See ya. Bye. All right, Tom at Ocean Shores. Hello, Tom.
2: Oh, hello. Yeah, I haven't known the last few answers, so luckily people have... So, what's this one?
0: This one, I'll read it out for you again. Tom, listen carefully. The name of which large US state is derived from a Caddo word meaning friend?
2: Okay, so large, I'm thinking either Alaska or Texas, and I'll go Texas.
0: Texas is correct. You picked the right one. Question 23, Tom, here we go. Which waterproof garment takes its name from a Mapudungun word for wool? It's a waterproof garment that people wear.
2: Oh, garment. For wool. Now, all I can think of is moccasin, but that's not a garment. So.
0: Well, it's a kind of a garment, but it's not the one that we're after. Never mind. Thanks for playing, Tom. Bye. 1300 800 222. Who have we got? Paul's at Fishing Point. He's been on waiting patiently. Hello, Paul.
3: Oh, g'day. How are you going, Andrea?
0: Going very well, thank you. We are down to the last three questions. We have but minutes left in this quiz.
3: Oh, goodness. Let's see if we can smash it.
0: All right, let's do it. Question 23. Which waterproof garment takes its name from a Mapudungun word for wool?
3: Mapudungun, I've not heard of that nation, but I'm going to go for anorak.
0: Oh, I see what you did there, but it's not an anorak. Oh, Paul, never mind. So much for smashing it. Next time, hey?
3: Okay.
0: Thanks for playing. Bye. Yanni in Perth. Hello, Yanni.
4: Hi, how are you, Andrea?
0: I'm well, thank you. Good to hear you. Last couple of questions. Which waterproof garment takes its name from a Mapudungun word for wool? It's a waterproof garment.
4: Oh, so hoping not to get this question.
0: Oh, I'm sorry.
4: I will just guess polyester.
0: No, it's not polyester. Thanks for playing. Okay. Drive carefully, Yanni. Bye-bye. You too. Yeah. Bye-bye. Pearl in Darwin. Hello, Pearl.
5: Hello.
0: Lovely to hear you this evening.
5: You're zooming through these questions. You're going to have minutes left at the end.
0: Well, I don't know. People are getting quite stuck on these ones and we have but minutes to go. So let's
5: see. Can I give a quick shout out?
0: Yes, you may.
5: To Andrew and Jody in Girraween. Thank you.
0: Oh, that's lovely. Nice to... Hello, Andrew. Hello, Jody. Can you name a waterproof garment for me that comes from the Mapudungun word for wool?
5: No, I was going to say anorak as well, but no. Waterproof garment. Oh, I don't know. I don't know. I'd be lost without my wellies, but that's not the answer.
0: No, it's not the answer. Never mind. Thank you for playing tonight, Pearl. Bye-bye. 1300 800 222 Monica at Hunter Valley. Hello, Monica.
6: Hey there, a big shout out to the nurses, midwives and paramedics that are all working.
0: They are all working. Well, there's always some working and we thank them for the work that they do. Which waterproof garment takes its name from a Mapudungun word for wool? They probably were made out of wool once.
6: I actually rang up for the George Eliot one, but I'm pretty sure this is a Scottish word. It's the only one I can think of is Macintosh.
0: It's not. Yeah, you're right. I think that one is a Scottish word.

0: Thanks for playing tonight, Monica. Bye-bye. Bye. 1300 800 222. Frank in Western Australia, what do you reckon it is?
1: Good evening, Andrea.
0: Hello, good evening.
1: I was going to say Macintosh as well. So, I'll have to fall out, I think.
0: Never mind. Thank you for playing. You drive carefully, won't you, Frank? Bye.
1: We shall. Cheers.
0: 1300 800 222 if you reckon you know the answers to these. We've got just three questions left, and they are from the Native American. That is the name of the category. Shane at Narromine, hello.
2: Dear OD. Dear OD. I have no idea.
0: Do you want to make a guess? It's not anorak. It's not moccasin. Those were close. It's not Macintosh. That was a bit further away.
2: Yes. Well, okay. I was going to say Macintosh as well.
0: Okay, never mind. Thanks for playing. Ta-da. There goes Shane from Narromine. Who is next? Claire at Modbury. Hello, Claire.
3: Hello, Andrea.
0: How are you this evening?
3: I'm good, thank you.
0: We are searching for a waterproof garment or an overgarment which takes its name from a Mapudungun word for wool.
3: Well, if it's not anorak, is it parka?
0: Oh, so close. We are so close. But no, it's not parka.
3: Oh, blow.
0: I know. That's what I thought too. Thanks for playing tonight, Claire. Catch
3: you
0: around.
3: Bye.
0: Bye-bye.
3: Bye.
0: Bye. 1300 800 222. Joanne at Mareeba. Hello, Joanne.
4: Hello.
0: Hello. Yes, you got it. Well done. Now, a few people on the line have got this. Let's see. Jess at Warrnambool, Annie in Melbourne, Adrian at Bella Vista.
4: Oh, they're so deadly, aren't they? They text.
0: I know. Well, which waterproof garment takes its name from a Mapudungun word for wool? What do you reckon?
4: I think it may be poncho.
0: Poncho is correct. Well done. I know. I feel like cheering for you too. Have you ever got one right on the quiz before?
4: No. I love quizzes, but no, I haven't.
0: Oh, well.
4: I do the ABC quizzes all the time, and yeah.
0: All right. Goodo. We have two more questions to go. Let's see how you go with them too. The name of which Canadian city comes from an Iroquoian word meaning place where trees stand in the water?
5: Ontario.
0: Oh.
4: I've got a brains trust beside me. Can I use him?
0: No, you may not, but I heard his answer, and if you're going to use that answer.
4: Okay, I'll take his answer.
0: No, sorry, you're wrong. Never mind, Joanne. Thank you. Thanks for playing. Bye-bye. Bye-bye. 1300 800 222. Annie in Shep. I presume Shep is short for Shepparton. Hello, Annie.
6: Hi, how are you?
0: Going all right, thank you. We're on question 24. The name of which Canadian city comes from an Iroquoian word meaning place where trees stand in the water? Now, we know it's not Ontario. Where do you think it is?
6: I'm just thinking of where I've visited and there's not too many. I'm going to Vancouver.
0: Oh, it's not Vancouver either. I hope you enjoyed your visit there, though.
6: Can I say go Tigers? Just on the way home from the MCG after we beat Essendon.
0: You know what? For me, you can, because I say go Tigers as well. Can't believe we did it. I was so pleased when I heard the news. Good on you, Annie.
6: Yes. Yellow and black.
0: Yellow and black. Thanks so much. Bye.
6: Cheers.
0: 1300 800 222. Yeah, I don't mind a little shout out now and again for a footy team that really does do it hard sometimes. Peter at Elmore. Hello, Peter.
7: Hello, how are you?
0: Well, thank you. You know, we can all take a little joy from time to time, can't we? All right.
7: Of course we can, yeah.
0: Question 24.
7: Poor old Saints and...
0: Oh, gosh. Yeah, well, you do it hard. When was the last time you had a premiership, you know?
7: 60 years ago, love.
0: I know. Yeah.
7: I'm almost 70, so it's been a long time.
0: Yes, I have somebody just like you in my household who says...
7: I can just vaguely remember...
0: Yeah.
7: Watching it. It was in black and white.
0: Well, it would have been too. You're exactly right. Gosh. Question 24, Peter. The name of which Canadian city comes from an Iroquoian word, which means place where trees stand in the water. Now, it's not Ontario. It's not Vancouver. What do you think?
7: I was going to say Vancouver has been mentioned, isn't it? Oslo?
0: Oslo, did you say?
7: Yeah, probably not even in the right country. I'm not good with the geography stuff.
0: Well, Oslo is not what we're looking for. Thanks, Peter.
7: Hopefully people got a laugh.
0: I certainly did. Nearly choked on my water.
7: Cheers. Thanks, Sorry, I didn't mean it.
0: Have a good night. Yeah, bye-bye.
7: I'm up to the well-known creek. Cheers.
0: Bye. Michael at Berrydale. Hello, how are you?
8: G'day, how are you going?
0: Going all right, thank you. The name of which Canadian city comes from an Iroquoian word meaning place where trees stand in the water?
8: I love playing this game. There's a couple of cities I think of, a couple of big ones.
0: Big one?
8: I'm going to think you'd guess out of two of them. Mm-hmm. I'm going to go for Toronto.
0: Toronto is correct, which brings us, up to question number 25. So I've got to give you the drum roll and then I'm going to ask you the question after the news. So where is our drum roll? Oh, I seem to have lost it here. Hang on, here it is. Longest drum roll in history. I'm going to ask you to stay on the line, Michael, and everybody else, please stay on the line as well, just in case Michael doesn't get through. And we'll talk again after the news on ABC Radio around Australia.
9: ABC News with Andrew Kaloupas. Foreign ministers attending a NATO meeting in Sweden are seeking clarity about US military commitments in Europe after President Donald Trump said he was sending 5,000 troops to Poland. That announcement came after the US cancelled a large training exercise in Poland and said it was pulling thousands of troops out of Germany. The new development has been welcomed by the NATO Secretary-General, Mark Rutte, who says the alliance is also focused on the US-Israeli war with Iran.
10: I know many of us are very worried about the situation, and I know that many countries have already prepositioned very important military equipment close to theatre, so to see how we collectively can help in the next phase.
9: An Australian says she and other activists were physically abused while detained by Israeli forces. 11 Australians who joined hundreds of others in the Global Sumud Flotilla bound for Gaza have now been released from Israeli detention. A spokesman for the group says the Australians were going through health checks at a hospital in Turkey. Neve O'Connor says she was brutalised by the Israeli Defence Forces.
11: During the transit between the prison ship and the immigration yard, my shoulders were almost dislocated. I was kneed in the face again, I was kneed in the stomach. From there, I had my head slammed into the table multiple times. I was kicked in the ankle so I would trip.
9: The World Health Organization has revised the risk of the Ebola virus turning into a national outbreak in the Democratic Republic of Congo to very high. So far, 82 cases have been confirmed in the DRC, with 7 confirmed deaths. While there are now almost 750 suspected cases and 177 suspected Ebola deaths. WHO Chief Tedros Adhanom Ghebreyesus says that is likely to rise significantly.
12: The Ebola outbreak in the Democratic Republic of the Congo is spreading rapidly. Previously, WHO assessed the risk as high at the national and regional levels and low at global levels. We are now revising our risk assessment to very high at the national level, high at the regional level, and low at global level.
9: Researchers say a sharp rise in mental health disorder cases over the past 30 years may stem from long-term structural factors worsened by lingering effects of the COVID pandemic-related stress. It comes as a new study finds around 1.2 billion people around the world have a mental health disorder, double the figure from 1990. Anxiety and major depressive orders were the most common. Lead author, Associate Professor Damien Santamoro of the University of Queensland, says abuse and declining social connectedness are some major factors.
13: This is a time of critical social development where they're supposed to be interacting with each other, seeing each other, partying, whatever the teenagers do, whatever adolescents do, but they couldn't. They were in lockdown or they were trying to avoid the illness. And so I think this has diminished their, exposure to social interaction during a critical period.
9: Workers at the South Korean electronics giant Samsung are voting on whether to accept a provisional profit-sharing deal. They've been threatening to hold an 18-day strike over the issue.

0: Profits have been booming at Samsung, the world's biggest manufacturer of memory chips. The provisional deal would see the company distribute around 10% of profits to employees. Here's the BBC's Jake Kwon.
1: The deal between the union and Samsung was only reached hours before the union's deadline. As part of the deal, Samsung will set aside around 10% of its profit as bonuses for its employees. Each worker in the company's memory chip division is expected to bring home hundreds of thousands of dollars worth of stocks this year. The union's leaders celebrated the deal, but other employees in the company who make TVs and phones will miss out on the windfall.
0: To sport, and Fremantle has notched a club record 10th consecutive AFL victory, downing St Kilda by 30 points at Perth Stadium. The Dockers kicked on from a one-goal lead at the final break, slotting six more majors on their way to the 16-8-104 to 11-8-74 victory. Jai Amos kicked four goals and Pat Voss three as Fremantle moved to the top of the ladder, displacing Sydney, who are yet to play in round 11. That's the latest from ABC News.
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2: Indeed, you are listening to Nightlife on ABC Radio with Andrea Ho this evening, and also tomorrow night, Suzanne Hill will be back with you again on Sunday. Over this hour, very shortly, we'll be catching up with our news from the United States. And this evening, we're joined by Michael Koziol because Andrew's taking a break. So Michael Koziol will be here. He's got a grab bag of things to talk about because hasn't it been busy in the United States sphere in the last week or so? And in about half an hour's time, I'm looking forward to having a chat with you. And two topics that have been rolling around this evening that I'd actually just like us to have a bit of a yarn about, because sometimes exchanging ideas is thoughtful, useful to do. So they are these. Do you have somewhere out in nature that you like to go that's good to clear your head and gives you a bit of a sense of wellness, a feeling of being one with nature? Because it's actually kind of good for our mental health. Somewhere that you would like to go and that you would take a friend with you, because we're also talking about ways in which we ease loneliness. Now, that's one topic. The other topic is, how do you increase the amount of vegetable intake in your diet? How do you do it with your kids? Or grandkids it might be, what's been a successful tactic for you? And perhaps for yourself too, because adults don't do so well either with our vegetable intake. We could do better. What's a way in which you've made vegetables easier to prepare and more enjoyable for you to eat? So I'm very happy for us to be talking about those things in the next half hour or so. However, between now and then, we have a little bit of unfinished business, and it is this. The longest drum roll in history. It is the very last question in the Mighty Challenge, and Michael from Berrydale is sitting in the hot seat right now. You're still there, Michael.
4: I'm still there with the double drum roll. How's it going?
2: I think you've stuck around for the news. You deserved one more drum roll. Question number 25 in the challenge. We are in the category from the Native American. Which smelly animals take their name from a Massachusetts word meaning urinating fox?
4: Have to be a skunk, wouldn't it?
2: The best part about that, Michael, was, of course, that you didn't get any advance notice about that. So you absolutely got that one right all of your own accord. Congratulations and well done.
4: No worries. Thank you. I ring up because about a year ago I had a blood disease and it gave me three strokes, and I ring up. Go all the time and it gets my brain active, so that's why I do it.
2: Michael, that's an amazing story, and thank you for sharing. How are you these days?
4: I'm going better, yeah, that's for sure, yeah, going good.
2: Good. I'm really pleased to hear that, and I'm really glad that we're keeping your brain active and that you're on, hopefully, a road to recovery. Stroke is all too common a thing these days for many of us, so wishing you all the best for your recovery and for your wellness.
4: Oh, well, thank you very much for that. That's excellent. Thank you.
2: Now, you hang on the line there, have a chat to Jason, and he'll arrange to send you something out. Good on you. Thanks for playing tonight, Michael.
4: Thanks so much. Thank you.
2: And thank you to everybody else who played this evening as well, whether that was on the text line, which it might well have been, or on the phone. It was lovely, really, to talk to so many of you. And, yes, we did have to rush through a little bit because some of those questions were extremely hard and we might

being here all night. So thank you so much for your forbearance, and we'll have the pop quiz tomorrow night. I think we should just have a little music, shall we? And then we'll chat to Michael Cozziol about the US.

0: Wow, we dusted that one out, didn't we? Dusted it off, sorry, got it out from the vault. That's when I think of you, 1927. That song came out in 1988, can you believe it? I remember when it first came out too. Gosh, it was a big hit on the radio. Now you can tell all that guitar, doesn't that sound like the late 80s? My goodness. You are listening to ABC Nightlife on ABC Radio on radio all around Australia. It's Andrea Ho with you. Gosh, it's been an evening. I've talked to so many of you and I'm getting a bit tongue-tied. So let's let somebody else do the talking for a little while, shall we? America.
1: This is America.
0: And we say hello to Michael Koziol, who joins us on the line from America this evening. Hello, Michael.
2: Hello, Andrea.
0: Good to have you again. Michael is the US correspondent, as you know, for the Sydney Morning Herald and the Melbourne Age as well. Hasn't it been a busy week in America? I seem to be assaulted by at least three or four news stories every day that seem to kind of matter to me. What's it like for you and your work at the moment?
2: Well, I had to actually just refresh my memory of what happened on Monday. yes, you sort of wonder, was that 2 days ago or was that 2 weeks ago? It all gets a bit hard to tell sometimes when things move so fast.
0: And it has been a fast week. So let's pick the eyes out of it and go and look at a couple of big topics. Now, a significant change.

0: for President Donald Trump, who was being asked for his tax returns and now is not. What's happened here?
1: Well, yeah, I mean, look, it's I don't know whether he would have faced an audit by the Internal Revenue Service. But basically, you know, the long-term background of this is that there's been reporting for a long time that, you know, if he were to fail an audit by the IRS, he might be up for something like $100 million plus. It's very hard to know. But, you know, we remember from his first term all the reporting about, you know, the demands to release the tax returns. Anyway, at one point in around about 2019, I think it was, a government contractor for the IRS actually leaked a bunch of tax returns belonging to Donald Trump and some other people to the New York Times and ProPublica. And he is now serving a jail sentence for this. But so this happened a long time ago. But in January, Donald Trump and his sons and the Trump Organization filed a lawsuit against the IRS, saying that you know, they should have done more to prevent this government contractor leaking his confidential tax returns. So you had now a sitting president essentially suing the government that he runs. And what has happened this week in, you know, quite a sort of shocking development, even by Trumpian standards, is that the Department of Justice, the US government, has settled this lawsuit with the president by basically Trump will drop the lawsuit, but the government will create a $1.8 billion fund called the Anti-Weaponization Fund. And this money will be used to pay out damages claims to people who say that they have been the victim of weaponization and lawfare by the US government. Now, you know, there's not technically any restrictions on who can apply, but all the, you know, rhetoric from the president down has been that this is about rewarding, compensating people who were victims of the Joe Biden administration, or so they say, and who were victims of his weaponization. So essentially, you know, people who went to jail for refusing to testify to Congress, people who were convicted of offences related to the January 6 riots. We've already heard people, Donald Trump allies like Michael Caputo, a former administration official, people like Mike Lindell, you know, businessman who runs a media company here, hardcore Trump allies, saying they're going to be applying for money from this compensation fund.
0: So how has the electorate in America actually dealt with this? Because, of course, you've got Trump's supporter base, Mr. Trump's supporter base, but then you've got the base of people who don't love what he's saying. And what we hear is two quite different stories. So people are saying he's rewarding his cronies, and other people are calling it corruption. How is it being received by the American public? Mm.
1: Look, it's I haven't seen any polling on this particular item yet, but this is in a context where you've got a president who's increasingly unpopular. Now, look, he is still very popular within his MAGA base, as you point out, but he is, you know, crashing to record low ratings. You know, amid also the war in Iran and high gas prices and all those sorts of things. So it's not a context in which you can sort of easily, you know, get away with these sorts of larks. I don't know how much this will contribute to that. But what's interesting in this case is you're also starting to see some Republicans in the Congress start to speak out against this and say, what are we doing here? And the other thing that's contributing to that is that there are now more and more Republicans in the Congress who feel free to speak out because they have been primaried by the president, that, you know, he's supported other candidates to run against them at the midterms, and they've lost the Republican nomination. So they're now sitting there in Congress, they're not going to be returned, and they feel free to speak their mind. So you've had people like Senator Bill Cassidy from Louisiana speaking out on all sorts of issues this week. You've had other Republicans in the lower house criticizing this anti-weaponization fund. So it's an interesting change to the dynamic where, you know, previously Republicans in Congress have been pretty much lock, stock and barrel with the president.
0: But not all of them, and some of your reportage is actually focused on some of the Republicans who are not Trump supporters.

0: supporters but are now staying quiet because they have received nomination by the sound of it.
1: That's the counter side to it. You know, anyone that's got Trump's endorsement, and we've seen just this week, we might talk about this, just how powerful that endorsement still is among Republican voters. So anyone who, thinks that they might get Trump's endorsement or has gotten Trump's endorsement is bound to stay silent.
0: Yeah, no, it's definitely interesting, I think, to be watching the primaries at the moment because it's not running to script by any means. Now, such a lot of overseas action as well. So we could be talking about new developments in Iran. I see that there are more troops going to Poland in the last 24 hours and also the situation with Cuba. Which would you like to start with?
1: Well, I mean, the Cuba story is very interesting because the president's talked for a while now about how Cuba is going to be next. That's his word that he likes to use after the Venezuela operation to capture, the then president Maduro and the military operation in Iran. Now,

0: former President Raul Castro on murder charges and some other co-defendants on murder charges. This is relating to an incident 30 years ago in which a couple of American civilian planes were downed by Cuban military jets. There were Cuban exiles on board, four men were killed. You know, they're Cuban Americans. So, you know, the Trump administration said, look, no one kills Americans and gets away with it. And, you know, these people have never been charged. So we're bringing charges now. Now, Raul Castro is, as far as I know, in Cuba. He's 94 years old. You wouldn't think that he's going anywhere. We just saw the US, you know, send forces into Caracas and capture the actual sitting leader of Venezuela. So who knows what could happen in Cuba now. But of course, you know, you've got a regime there that is really teetering on the brink of being viable, you know, thanks in large part to the US embargo. And, you know, they're really running out of fuel, food, electricity. They're basically on the edge. And so you have an administration that thinks we're going to push them and push them and push them until, you know, something happens and it collapses entirely. But it's not clear how that's going to play out at all. But it's just an interesting step in that ongoing Cuba story.
1: No, you're quite right. And actually, a number of people on the text line have been asking about Cuba in particular. And so, again, I think there's a fair bit of interest there as well. Now, with regard to Iran, we've got Oman having a bit of a chat with Iran about whether or not they can do some sort of deal to open the Strait of Hormuz and have a payment regime in place for the ships. Where does the United States sit on this? I mean, they were really happy to have it, you know, I guess, to be calling the shots. Are they calling the shots anymore?
0: Well, I thought this was very interesting this week and probably underreported when, you know, at the beginning of the week, Donald Trump announced that he was cancelling a planned strike on Iran, which no one kind of knew about. I mean, you know, we all thought maybe he'll go back to bombing, but he said, you know, we were going to bomb tomorrow and now we're not, at the request of, you know, the Gulf allies and all that. And then in the aftermath of that, he said that those Gulf allies, Saudi Arabia, the UAE, the main US Gulf allies were essentially leading the negotiations. And he said something along the lines of, you know, that they think they're close to a deal, and if they're happy with it, we'll probably be happy with it, which... I'm not saying he's totally withdrawn himself and the US from the equation, but it does seem like he's basically said, well, we're not getting it done. Those Gulf allies like Saudi Arabia and the UAE are going to take the lead. And, you know, we've now just had reporting from Reuters this morning that Qatar, right, that's the other country, Qatar, of course, I can't forget them, has got a team in Tehran as we speak, sitting down with the Iranians. So it does seem to me like, yeah, he's kind of ceded quite a bit of control to the US Gulf allies in terms of trying to strike some sort of acceptable deal with Tehran.
1: Yeah, well, I don't know. It's just so interesting. And then the troops going to Poland, people, I think, can probably read about that themselves. Actually, that's a lot of politics for the moment. Can we actually look at some entertainment? I've got two entertainment points here. The first of those is the World Cup coming to the United States. And, you know, the World Cup is just such a big generator of tourism. Everybody wants to go and have a look. Everybody wants to see a couple of matches. What is the tourism influx looking like in America? I see that Australian tourist numbers to the United States are well down. What about from other countries?
0: Yeah, well, look, they're well down from a lot of places, Western Europe in particular. And then, of course, you know, as you would imagine, a lot of African and Muslim nations where, you know, in fact, there have been visa bans and all that sort of thing. But, yeah, a lot of places are people are deciding not to travel to the US. And I was just looking at the Australian figures the other day. It's, you know, it's down from last year, which was down from pre-Trump. So those numbers are continuing to slide. But of course, you know, we still expect a lot of people will come here for the World Cup. But it's interesting. It's not necessarily

0: really going as well as people had hoped or planned. There was a report from the Hotels and Lodging Association over here a week or two ago that said hotel bookings in host cities like Philadelphia, like Seattle, where Australia's playing, Kansas City, Los Angeles, these were running, up around 60, 70, 80% below expectations.
1: Oh.
0: Now, yeah, like a big no. I know, maybe their expectations were inflated and overly optimistic. I don't know, but some of these cities apparently their hotel members were reporting that the numbers of bookings are essentially in line with a normal June, July. So that would be, if that comes to fruition, that would be a pretty big indictment, because of course they're, have been expecting massive influx of tourists and tourist dollars for this World Cup. So we'll see what happens there, but there's some warning signs that, and of course there's also been a whole lot of reporting. Obviously some people are worried about coming into the US. They're worried about being harassed at the border, or they don't want to go to Trump's America. But there's also been a lot of reporting about just how expensive all of the sort of transport options will be. And so perhaps people are feeling that, it's just not something that they can afford. That's on top of the exorbitant price to go to the game. Then you've got to pay, $150 to go from Manhattan to New Jersey, or something ridiculous like that. So that could be biting as well.
1: Yeah, that's interesting to watch, I think, because I hear that the World Cup organisers are actually rather stressed about the situation with ticket sales. So let's see how that plays out. One to watch. Finally, Stephen Colbert bowing out. Very long. This has been a very, very long farewell from him, but he finally finishes up.
0: And a kind of a bittersweet occasion. I mean, it was a lovely farewell show, and you saw his performance with Paul McCartney. But that was very nice, singing "Hello, Goodbye." But of course, the show was ultimately cancelled, and there's a big political discussion about, well, why was it cancelled? Was it part of some sort of deal, or were they trying to curry favor with the Trump administration ahead of the big corporate deal, the Paramount Skydance merger? So all of that cloud kind of hangs over this cancellation, but it was a lovely way to go out. And he's an entertainer, and he's been successful for a very long time. I just caught the president posting on social media in the last hour, basically dancing on his grave and saying everyone else, all the other late night hosts are next. So I think he's going to continue pursuing that vendetta. But I like the late night TV culture over here. It's very dynamic, and it's great to be able to watch it.
1: Well, that's what I wondered because, I mean, it was also of its

0: It's an ever-changing art form. I mean, the late shows are still, some of them are still on over here. These are the shows that start at like 12:30 in the morning. So
1: Gosh.
0: it's, I mean, look, it's a big country and there's a lot of eyeballs out there and people are trying to, find ways to make it work in this era. But there's no question that it's very, very tough marketplace too.
1: Well, there's been a lot to talk about this week. I hope that you have just as lively a week next week as well, and that it all keeps you on your toes. Michael Koziol, thanks so much for talking with us
0: Thanks,
1: this evening.
0: Andrea. No
1: Bye-bye.
0: problem. Bye-bye.
1: There's Michael Koziol, who is the US correspondent for the Sydney Morning Herald and the Melbourne Age, and keeping us up to date with what's happening in the United States. You're on Nightlife with Andrea Ho on ABC Radio, filling in for Suzanne Hill. We've got half an hour left together, you and I, before we finish up for this evening and hand over to Ashwin, or I hand you to Ashwin. So we have some time to talk, and I'd like you to think about the topics that we have to hand. So earlier on, we had a chat about

0: That can be with small gardens, parks in your area. It may even be as much as in your backyard or in having some greenery on your balcony or in your own house. But also combining that with meeting other people as a way of alleviating loneliness, which has become an all too common scourge, if you want to think about it that way, for us in modern life. So just to recap a couple of the thoughts, this was based on an interview that we had earlier this evening with two researchers who looked at combining the outdoors with groups of people who considered themselves lonely going out regularly into the outdoors, and they found that it was beneficial.
1: We are encouraging the participants to really use all their senses through very gentle and guided facilitation in a forest, going to the Yarra Bend, walking along the Yarra River or Burrung River to watch the flying foxes. And so for the participants, these kind of experiences, whether it's plants or birds or animals, it adds to this connection, you know, and something that might have been unknown and scary could be, we could open up the possibility that it's more familiar and less scary through that.
0: So that is a little bit about the way that they ran that particular program. And you are hearing the voice there of Dr. Nurkes Opachin, who was one of the two program researchers. Now, Nurkes was actually working with Sarah Beckesy

0: And she said that while going out into wild areas is fantastic, it's her first preference, any nature is good for you, even the nature of urban areas.
1: You know, one of the things that I love is actually doing things in your own street and your own garden. I've seen with my own eyes how powerful it can be to have a streetscape that is impacted by local residents and who decide together to you know, build biodiversity into nature strips, into garden beds, into front yards and backyards.
0: So do you go out into nature? Where do you go? Where would you recommend other people might go? Do you have a lovely spot, a happy place that you would recommend to others to perhaps try? Or do you do something in your own local area that brings up the nature in your area that attracts birds or insects and makes you feel a little bit better as well? And if you do, I'd love to hear from you. You can drop

0: that interaction is something that you can generate a bit yourself. Josh at the West End. Hello, Josh.
1: Oh, hello. I was expecting this quick, but how are you?
0: I'm going well, thank you. So tell me about the places that you head to in nature.
1: Well, in West End, the top of Highgate Hill, basically, the big hill that overlooks the city is a all-time favourite.
0: Mm-hmm.
1: Riding, I have an electric bike, so I ride that.
0: And up on the top of the hill there, what's the area like? Are there trees? Are there bushes? Tell me a bit about it.
1: I think Moreton Bay Fig, but basically it's mostly just the grass, but it's the view that's the most fantastic part about it. There's a little garden of sort, like a little community garden of sorts, but it's a grassy hill, gazebo, and an enormous Moreton Bay Fig. I could be wrong on the tree name, but
0: it's a large tree, and
1: large provides lots of shade, and well, even can withstand a fair bit of rain. Like, you know, you don't need to move on unless it gets incredibly heavy rain while you're up there.
0: It's that kind of tree. It's great
1: to bring in a newspaper on the occasions I do that, or a book, or just your phone up there, and do it with a few drinks. It was great to watch solar eclipse. Lunar eclipse, sorry. And other form of enjoying nature, just bike riding.

0: and I'm able to go up hills, and so you feel a bit bad, I guess.
1: But that's okay. Yeah. You know, you're getting out there and enjoying nature, and it sounds like you're better for it.
0: Yeah, it'll be one day. Well, I don't know. They're becoming more common, and need to find friends with electric bikes.
1: That sounds like it's your challenge for the future.
0: I'd highly recommend it to anyone listening.
1: Good on you.
0: Without all of the bad parts, and you can get exercise. You don't have to.
1: That's true too. You can move your body, and some movement is always better than none. Good on you, Josh. Thank you for calling in and for sharing your little part of the world there on the hill behind West End. Thank you.
0: Cheers for having me, I guess.
1: Yeah, you have a lovely night. We'll see you soon.
0: Morning, boys. Morning.
1: Yeah, well, I suppose it is.
0: It is nationwide.
1: Yes, it is nationwide. Depending on where you are, it is the evening.
0: When I said Highgate Hill, I assumed you'd have a decent idea of where I was talking about, but it's in inner city Brisbane.
1: Got it. Thank you. Now, I'm a little bit familiar with it, but that helps other listeners too. Thank you, Josh. Happy riding on the weekend.
0: Cheers.
1: Bye bye.
0: We'll be soon.
1: Aye. Yeah, lovely.
0: Have a good morning too.
1: There goes Josh at West End. Now, if you've got somewhere that is enjoyable for you that you would recommend to others as a place to get back in touch with nature that you'd actually take a friend to, and perhaps you've never considered taking a friend but would like to, why don't you ring in and we can have a chat about it? 1300 800 222. The other thing we were conversing about this evening was getting a few more veggies into you. It's actually become, again, a bit of a talking topic, right to the point where the Queensland government is indeed running a bit of a campaign to encourage children to eat more vegetables. So what can we do to help the small people in our lives, and what can we do to actually bring up our own vegetable consumption as well? Here's a little bit of the chat that we had with Belinda earlier.
2: I think even before different flavours, if we can just get ourselves comfortable with the thought of, if I put vegetables out at every single meal, even if they didn't get eaten, we're exposing our kids to them. The more they see it, the more it becomes normal. And so even if they put it out and they don't eat it, pick it all up off their plates, pop it in your own lunchbox, take it to work, because we could do with eating more. You know, like research shows that us adults are only, you know, 4 out of every 100 of us are eating the recommended amounts of fruit and veg.
1: That was an astounding number, wasn't it? Only four out of every 100 adults in Australia is eating enough fruit and veg. And I have to say, I'm not sure that I'm one of those four. So any tips that you can share with me would be very helpful. Helen has written in to say that whenever there were treats on offer at our house, it was a carrot stick or capsicum stick or cucumber. My daughter only realised that treats meant something different to most when she went to her friends' houses. There you go. It's great Jedi mind trick that you pulled there, Helen, I think, with your daughter. Very well done. John Boy from Munroobin, says, with grandchildren that I care for that have disabilities, I find that each child has different tastes, different textures they like, and different temperatures of food too. So, yes, it is incumbent on us to understand what the child will like and to actually cater to that a little so that they enjoy the vegetables as well. How would you suggest that me or another Nightlife listener could get a little bit more vegetable matter into our lives? You can call 1300 800 222. Let's have a chat. Or you can send a note in on the text line 0467 922 702. Deb from Tasmania says, I'm in my 70s and I have textural issues getting veggies into my mouth. However, I cook veggies every day for my kids. Or I cooked veggies every day for my kids, and they sometimes ate them and sometimes didn't. Now, as adults, they eat everything. Well, it sounds like you had a success there, Deb. Nice. Very well done. So if you've got some thoughts, 0467 922 702, if you want to pop a text on the text line. A couple of notes from you about places to walk. Let's see. Somebody here who hasn't put their name says Ballina has a lot of walking tracks through the Chikabar wetlands, and I can see lots of pictures, little emojis of birds along with those. The Chikabar wetlands sound lovely. Texter, please pop your name there as well.

Somebody else has written in to say the Dandenong Ranges, which is in Victoria, the Dandenong Ranges is God's country. The whole Victorian bush is. There's nothing better for the mind and soul than seeing native wildlife in the bush. Some get really close too. They're so full of character. It does sound like they are full of character. So how about you share some thoughts with the nightlife listeners this evening, some places that you might go or some ways in which you might enjoy some vegetables, because it's nice to get a little help from our friends, I think. And here's a little help from the Beatles.

There's the Beatles getting by with a little help from my friends. Thank you, friends, for coming up with some suggestions. A few of you actually seem to be quite keen to hide the vegetables. Maria on the text line says, re-vegetables, when cooking for my younger siblings, I used to put vegetables in the blender, then hide them in sausage rolls. Vegetables? What vegetables? Well, there's one approach. Tony seems to be in your camp, Maria. Tony says, one of the ways we got our kids to eat vegetables was to blend the vegetables into soups so that it changes the texture of the vegetables. And yes, sometimes the texture actually is the thing that matters or can make all the difference. Tony goes on to say, we also made simple Chinese stir-fry vegetables to preserve the crispness.

0: Tony had success as well. And in fact, Jason, who is here answering the phones this evening, also talked about how the difference for him was having Brussels sprouts cooked in a very different way, so the texture was different. So rather than having them boiled, that he had them in a restaurant where they were cut in half and baked, and they were crunchy and they were delicious, and he's never looked back. So maybe it is the texture as well. What do you think? Have you got a tip? Feel free to call it in. You can ring 1300 800 222. Tracy from Moonee Ponds, what do you do with, or what did you do with your kids?
1: Yeah, it was a long time ago now, but yeah. Look, not even like what you do, it's how you approach food. So, you know, like this whole idea of you don't like this, this and this, well, just be, try this, try this, try this. And no awfulizing. But, yeah, what I used to do, make like a pie, a veggie pie. And it wasn't even a pie. It was just like wrap all the roasted or stir-fried veggies in phyllo pastry and present it like that. That's all that you've got for tea is a pie with vegetables. You've got to eat some of it. It adds lots of veggies. So like 2/3 of veggies in like a stew or casserole, or lots and lots of veggies on the plate. So 1/3 at the most of, you know, protein. But
0: yeah,
1: a variety of vegetables. And not make a big fuss about eating the vegetables. You know, it's fun to eat, yeah?
0: It is fun to eat.
1: To try, yeah.
0: And it sounds like you've actually made it so that the vegetables are well integrated. So you've sort of said it's a pie but not a pie. I think I'd call that a pasty, frankly.
1: Yeah, exactly, yeah.
0: And a stew is delicious. It has everything integrated well. So it sounds
1: and
0: like...
1: And shove the carrots and the zucchini in everything, grate it, yeah. So if you, even if you're having spaghetti bowl, you know, there's always grated carrot and zucchini in there.
0: Oh yeah,
1: yeah. Like, but yeah, like, and to sit around talking, like, you've got to have meal times, and meal times have to be fun. So yeah, don't worry about what's on the plate, but worry about having a good family time
0: actually,
1: at mealtime.
0: That really is a nice bit of advice. Good on you, Tracy. Thanks for sharing.
1: Night.
0: Asher at The Gap, it sounds like you're having a bit of success as well. Is that right? Hang on. Where are you, Asher? Come on. For some reason. Ah, there we go. I think I've got you now. How are you, Asher? No, not working. What have we got here? Ali from Nicholson says, why do all parents think veggies have to be cooked before eating? As a child, I loved eating vegetables as they were picked. Yum, yum. I remember that from the vegetable patch. Somebody who was picking the vegetables would give you a sweet pea or a sugar pea or something along those lines. Now, Asher, I think I've got you this time. Sounds like you're having some success at your place.
2: Hello, darling. Yes, Tracy was all over it. Like, really, it's just like about serving it up, really. Like, it's vegetables, vegetables, vegetables in our house. It's disguising the vegetables, but don't even disguise them. Just serve it up from when they're really young and they're all over it. Like, my kids just eat everything, and I've got 2 dash hounds at my feet, even at this time of the hour. Like, I'm having a stick of celery and they're all over it. They just want it as well. So it's very interesting. Like, just, they just want it.
0: Yeah, dogs are proper omnivores, aren't they? And a stick of celery, actually a carrot, is apparently really good for their teeth. Is that right?
2: Really good, really good. They're just all over it. The carrots, apples and celeries are good for the dachshunds. It'll stop them barking, and that's a good thing too.
0: At this hour, I think your neighbours are thanking you, Asher. Thanks for calling in.
2: Absolutely.
0: Have a lovely night. Bye-bye.
2: You too, darling.
0: Bye-bye. Brian at Umina. Hi, Brian. How do you create different appetites for the children in your circle? You there, Brian?
3: Hi. That's Umina.
0: Oh, Umina, sorry.
3: Umina.
0: I beg your pardon. I've learnt something new this evening. Thank you.
3: Where are you?
0: I am clearly not where you are. Now, what are you doing?
3: Yeah, but which state are you in?
0: Hey, I'm in New South Wales. Brian, what is it that you do for the different appetites for your children?
3: Well, you know, I brought up 4 girls.
0: Oh, did you?
3: Yes, indeed. And I'm a grandfather and a great-grandfather now.
0: Wow,
3: but
0: congratulations.
3: Let me tell you this, that, you know, eggplant

0: me has been a great blessing.
1: How so?
0: Well, I'll tell you that, you know, you want a spaghetti bolognese?
1: Yes.
0: Yeah.
1: Love it.
0: Instead of the mince, do it with eggplant.
1: Oh, does that work?
0: Oh, does it what? And tell you what, a chicken parmigiana? Hey, forget the chicken. Just do it with eggplant.
1: I have had that and it's delicious.
0: Indeed it is. And I'll tell you what, there's so many other things that you could have done. You see, my children now, my eldest daughter now is 51. Can you believe that?
1: No, I can't. That's amazing.
0: Yeah. I know.
1: But you've got
0: and
1: great
0: you know
1: grandkids.
0: What?
1: What?
0: What? And you know what I used to do? Make them lentil burgers.
1: Oh, nice.
0: Yes, indeed. And you have to coagulate. You have to coagulate those lentils so they become like burger-like.
1: Yes, a bit like, yeah, you'd make them all stick together. But it sounds like you've raised three healthy generations effectively this way, which is fantastic, Brian. Thank you. Thank you for the inspiration.
0: Oh, well, thank you for allowing me.
1: You have a lovely night. Thank you, Brian.
0: Thank
1: Bye-bye.
0: You.
1: Bye-bye. Oh, thank you. That's a lovely set of reflections from Brian and some suggestions as well, I have to say. I do know that the eggplant parmigiana is a fine thing. Phillip's at Cairns. Now, you're talking to us about places to look at, and I've got a couple of texts to read from others who've written in as well. Where should we go, Cairns? Phillip, sorry?
2: Where should we go?
1: Mm.
2: I think if you just walk out the back door and just look into the sky.
1: Yes.
2: It's just amazing, not only the whole of the Milky Way, but all the stars, and just to imagine what rotates around the planet itself. I think it's just beautiful.
1: It's something about the size of the universe. It makes you feel small. I know some people don't feel comfortable with that, but I personally really like it. What's the view like this evening at Cairns if you go outside? What can you see?
2: Yes, if you go outside now, I can see the Southern Cross. I can see the pointers. I can see definitely the Milky Way. No, there's too many. Sirius is up there. Polaris. Yeah, that's just beautiful.
1: Oh,
2: but that's a really lovely, lovely vista.
1: And you don't have to get far out of town at Cairns, do you, to get a really good uninterrupted view with not lots of light pollution. So that's...
2: Well, there is. I'm actually on the highway right now, so there isn't any street lights whatsoever.
1: Amazing.
2: Just headlights. But, yeah, absolutely beautiful.
1: It's a good suggestion. Every one of us, hopefully, can walk outside even for a little glimpse. Thanks for the glimpse of the sky over Cairns tonight, Philip. Thank you.
2: Okay. Good night.
1: Night. And a couple of other people have written in as well with some suggestions of places to go. Mount St. Leonard climb in Yarra Ranges National Park, highly recommended. Thank you. Apparently it's tough but rewarding. Also, somebody else has said, I find nature journaling is excellent as a form of meditation, especially in these trying times. Just drawing and documenting plants, insects or birds in a sketchbook on paper is so rejuvenating for the mind. That's Susanna in Northwest Tassie. Yeah, Northwest Tassie, I bet you've got a lot of lovely journaling about the natural environment around you as well. And somebody else has said, I love walking down our street. Most of the street trees are olive trees of all different varieties. Oh, this is Brolga in Brunswick West. Brolga says it's great to watch them produce food in different sizes, shapes and time of ripeness. Thank you so much. So many terrific suggestions there and some lovely food suggestions as well. But it's time now for me to hand you across to Ashwin Sedkar, who will be with you after the news. Evening, Ashwin, or good morning, I should say.
3: Hello, Andrea. Good morning.
1: Good morning. Now, which would you like to choose to tell us something about? Either a great place that you would suggest out in nature that people could go to, your happy place, or a way to make...

0: vegetables more interesting?
1: Okay, so maybe the vegetables more interesting one I've done because my doctor said your blood sugar is looking a little bit too high. So let's bring it down again. So I had to cut down on a lot of meat and sugar, lots of different things. So I switched to eggplant. So I just get eggplant. I drizzle it in olive oil. I coat it in paprika and salt, pepper, any spices that you see around, even cardamom, whatever you find and you enjoy. And then put that in the air fryer for 20, 25 minutes until it melts in the middle. So it's just gooey, gooey eggplant.
0: It's actually delicious. I agree with you. A bit of miso on the top. That's how I like it.
1: Oh, miso. Yeah. Actually, I just discovered the miso butter in a pan, red miso paste, mix them together and you've got a miso sauce and you can put it on anything. So yeah, I'm really discovering flavours now that I've had to leave the sugary, fatty world behind.
0: Not without some regret by the sound of it, but never mind. Yeah. Now, what will you be talking about this evening or this morning?
1: So we will look at talking about the traditional diet, the Aussie barbecue. We will look at the history of barbecuing in this country and how it's brought people together over more than a century. So we'll look at the story of the Aussie barbecue. We also have a musician who moved to Iran in the 2010s, and she's brought back the music of Iran. She's got a colleague, a co-bander that is from Iran, and they play together. So they'll be actually coming in live about 3 or 4 in the morning with
0: fantastic.
1: Some Iranian fiddle and music, and they'll tell us the story of Persia and Australia, mixing and play some music for us.
0: Oh, that will be absolutely fantastic. What a treat to have live musicians. You know, I was thinking about the history of the barbecue too, because we do love a good barbie in Australia, and I wonder whether the famous Kettle Barbecue, the most famous brand, will be mentioned. But also, do you remember the mockumentary comedy from the late 80s called Barbecue Area?
1: I think I was just started. Kenny was my first mockumentary, the toilet one. So I've missed one. What was this about?
0: Oh, it was a bit of a role reversal between Aboriginal people and non-Aboriginal people. And a mockumentary of what it's like. And it was called Barbecue Area. It was very interesting. It was quite satirical. And I think you can still watch it on YouTube.
1: Okay. All right, Stu, if you're listening, we might look up Barbecue Area, see if we can find some grabs and things of the barbecue world that Australia's gone through over the last 100 years or so.
0: Yeah, it was an interesting way that they used the barbecue as a foil for satire. And I think that, the barbecue is such a ubiquitous part of Australian life that it was used even in that way. So there you go.
1: Okay, thanks for the hot tip. I think we'll look into that. And music I'm just looking at is in the third hour of the program if you are planning on listening in.
0: There you go. All right, so we'll hang around for that one. Have a great program, Ashwin. Catch you around.
1: Thank you. Bye.
0: And thank you so much too for all your contributions this evening. I'm sorry I didn't get to all your texts. They all came in at the last minute and here they all are, and I'd love to read them out, but unfortunately not tonight. Hey, how about we do it all again tomorrow? I'd like to hear from you then. Please send through your gig reviews as well, and be prepared to talk and to play the quiz. So I'm looking forward to that as well. Now, a reminder that if you do want to catch some of those interviews again, including the one with Roddy Doyle, but also the one about the vegetables and the one about walking out in nature, then you can head to the Nightlife website and you can listen to those, or you can send them along to a friend to listen to as well. Thanks for your company this evening. Let's do it again tomorrow. It's time now for the news.
2: ABC News with Andrew Kaloupas. The Prime Minister appears to be preparing to back down on a budget measure the Coalition has dubbed a death tax. The reversal follows days of negative headlines about the budget. Here's National Affairs correspondent Jane Norman.
3: Labor's getting hurt by Coalition claims it's planning a death tax by stealth. From July 2028, a 30% tax will be levied on discretionary trusts, including discretionary testamentary trusts, which are set up within a person's will and come into effect after their death. Of the million trusts in use, about 10,000 are the discretionary testamentary trusts in question. On trusts, the Prime Minister is signalling a back down, not willing to lose any more political skin on a measure that'll bring little benefit to the budget.
2: The World Health Organization has raised the risk of the Ebola virus turning into a national outbreak in the Democratic Republic of Congo to very high. Here's Tim Wharton.
4: So far, 82 cases of Ebola have been confirmed in the Congo, with 7 confirmed deaths, but that is likely to rise significantly, with almost 750 suspected cases being reported. The particular strain of the virus has no approved vaccine or treatment and has been declared an emergency of international concern by the World Health Organization. Measures have been taken in neighbouring Uganda, including intense contact tracing and cancellation of mass gatherings, and the WHO says this appears to have been effective in reducing the spread of the virus. The WHO's chief scientist, Sylvie Briand, says an antiviral treatment called obeldesivir could be used among Ebola contacts to prevent them contracting the disease.
2: The Northern Territory Health Minister has defended his government's response to the current diphtheria outbreak affecting several jurisdictions. 4 states have reported infections, while more than 150 cases of the disease have been identified in the Northern Territory this year, with health practitioners and medical experts criticising the speed of the government's response. Steve Edgington fronted a press conference Friday for the first time since a public health alert was issued 7 weeks ago, insisting the response has been sufficient.
5: There has been press conference. The Chief Health Officer has communicated regularly with the media in the Northern Territory. There is a range of material has been circulated in the Northern Territory. And you should never forget the work that's being done on the ground at Aboriginal Community Controlled Health Clinics, Northern Territory Health Clinics. That work has been invaluable.
2: Relatives of activists who are on board the Gaza aid flotilla intercepted by Israel say it's likely the incident will be repeated if no action is taken by governments around the world. 11 Australians who are part of the global Sumud flotilla bound for Gaza are expected to return home in coming days after being deported to Turkey on being released from Israeli detention. The mother of Australian activist Gemma O'Toole, Susie, describes feeling white-hot rage and wants reassurances it won't happen again.
6: I really believe that more brave Australians are going to get on the boats. Mainly it's young Australians, to be honest. They're going to get on the boats again. And so I want to know what Prime Minister Albanese is going to do to protect them from kidnapping, from assaults.
2: India is being gripped by an intense heat wave, with 97 of the world's 100 hottest cities currently recorded in the country, with temperatures reaching 47 degrees, the BBC's Arundhati Mukherjee reports.
7: It's hard to stay outdoors for too long. The sun burns into your skin and the heat just hits your face with a ferocious intensity, and it's particularly bad between midday and 4 p.m. Those working outdoors, like delivery agents, construction workers, and roadside vendors, are facing the brunt. I see most people on the streets with their faces covered, trying to keep cool under makeshift sheds. Weather officials have urged people who can to stay indoors and keep cool. But that comes at a cost too, with daytime power demand hitting a record high for 4 straight days. The Power Ministry has requested people to use electricity wisely.
2: To sport, Canterbury Bankstown has snapped a 5-game losing streak, keeping its NRL season alive with a 30-20 victory over Melbourne at Sydney's Stadium Australia. Trailing 18-6 at half-time after an early double to the Storm's Moses Leo, Jethro Rinakama went on to cross twice to help the Bulldogs to a come-from-behind victory. Canterbury rose to 13th with the result, while the Storm fell to 15th. ABC News.
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1: Good morning. It is time for the quiz. If you would like to win an ABC Radio Overnight's Fridge Magnet, give us a call, 1300 800 222 to play the quiz. There's a lineup of questions, 1 point for each correct answer. So the lines are free if you'd like to call in, 1300 800 222. Thank you for the welcome as well, Latif, this morning. Do you know what we'll do this hour together? In the second hour, we will explore the way that we have bonded as a country over the barbecue. It's a very simple way to get people together, and we've been doing it for over 100 years. So we'll tell the story of the Aussie barbecue. In the third hour, we'll have your open line conversation, and then we have a musician, two musicians, who will bring the music of Iran, of Persia, to life for you. There's Greta Kelly.

some time over there in the 2010s, fell in love with the music and has brought it back. She lives in Brisbane. Siavash is coming with her as well, so they'll play, we'll have some live Iranian fiddle for you. Live in the studio. We hardly ever have live music at 3 in the morning. So when's that happening? The third hour of the program, after the open line. And then we'll have a couple of fun festivals for you. We'll take you to the town of 1770. We'll talk to you about a tea cozy festival. So Persia, Australia, it's all happening this morning. Gordon Lynch will join at the end of the program to talk about how we should introduce exercise breaks into our day. So just get up and do something, do some star jumps as well. Tom in Whittlesea, thank you as well for the overnight's welcome. Really appreciate your messages starting off. Arshus is, in relation to the carnivore diet, I love a barbecue, but converted from veggie to meat for energy and stuff. Well, you do hear about people getting a bit tired sometimes on the vegetarian diet. I was just saying I've embraced eggplant because I have to cut carbs out. And eggplant feels like the meatiest of the vegetables, up there with the mushroom as far as making you feel meaty at dinner. The weather around the country, it will be 25 degrees in Brisbane today, partly cloudy, 22 in Sydney with showers increasing, Melbourne 19, mostly sunny, Canberra 17 degrees and cloudy, Hobart 17, partly cloudy, Darwin 31, mostly sunny, Adelaide 20, possible shower, Perth 18 degrees and mostly sunny. Our studio at the moment is 23 degrees because Stuart found the aircon button. It's so sneakily small. They're trying to keep us chilled in here to keep the temperature cold for the equipment, but we found it. Let's go. If you want to play the quiz, nice to have you along. I should just mention the lines are currently busy, but do listen out for a window that will open up as the quiz goes along. The number, though, you'll need is 1300 800 222. This is David Bowie.

0: That's the most Kenny G I've ever heard David Bowie sound. That was Changes. Chris in Southern Waters, I can hear you fuming at the Kenny G comparison to David Bowie. If you'd like to play the quiz, the number to join is 1300 800 222. Just to avoid any frustration, though, the lines are currently busy, but they will clear as the quiz goes on. You can text as well, 0437 774 774. In that cross to nightlife, I had mentioned that I'd watched a toilet mockumentary, and Chris from Southern Waters has said, what toilet documentary? It was Kenny. Do you remember Kenny from 2006? It was about a plumber who worked at a Portaloo factory and all the highs and lows of that lifestyle. So Chris, if you get a chance, do check that out. Ray has called in, our first caller for the quiz tonight. Ray from Yeronga. Hello, Ray.
1: Hello, Ashton.
0: Do you remember Kenny?
1: Yeah, I know who you mean.
0: Did guy I, with the you didn't
1: toilet
0: watch it.
1: Punch hasn't, thing, yeah.
0: That's right.
1: Not really.
0: Not for you.
1: No, not toilet humour.
0: No, that's not. Now, what's your go-to style of TV show?
1: Well, a lot better than that.
0: Like David Attenborough documentaries or something.
1: Well, I've seen Barbecue Area. Yeah. It's a mock of the invasion day, first fleet type of thing, with the Aboriginals turning up in the canoes saying, what do you call this place? And they said, well, this is the Barbecue Area, mate. And he said, well, we name this country Barbecue Area.
0: I see. Okay. So it sounds like a really early version of black comedy where they were just flipping everything on its head.
1: Yeah, I met the guy that done some of the language in it, actually. He gave us a talk.
0: Yeah.
1: I'd done aged care, and he gave us a talk about,
0: About the documentary, about the Indigenous, the arrival.
1: About Indigenous, about different languages and things like that. Being in tune with the, language and that.
0: Yes, now it makes sense to
1: communication.
0: Understand. Yeah, understand the subtleties of the place. Well, if you've just joined, in the second hour, we are about to talk about the way barbecues have brought the country together. So stick around for that conversation. In the meantime, Ray, would you like a question on food or history?
1: I've seen in the text. Can I say something else about the barbecue?
0: Oh, yeah, sure.
1: Yeah, you were talking about the sausage sizzle last night.
0: Yes.
1: And it was supposed to be invented in New Zealand or something.
0: That's what Angela was saying.
1: Well, what did they invent, the sizzle or the sausage?
0: Which came first?
1: What are you talking about?
0: Which came first, the sizzle or the sausage? Yeah, you're right. It's just a sausage.
1: Well, American advertising had sell the sizzle, not the steak, in 1937. So, sizzle has been around a lot longer than a sausage sizzle or whatever, I'd say.
0: I think, Ray, at most they invented the name. It's just branding.
1: Sausage sizzle, but they've had sell the sizzle, not the steak. So it's they didn't invent sizzle.
0: No, or the steak.
1: No,
0: so
1: they didn't invent a sausage, so there you go.
0: Yeah, no, those Kiwis, they're clutching at straws,
1: yeah,
0: aren't they?
1: Yeah, no, they can clutch at straws. Mate.
0: Yeah, Angela can have your rebuttal later next week. Okay, let's get you on the board, Ray. Would you like food or history?
1: History.
0: Okay. During the Crimean War, what did Florence Nightingale help to develop and spread?
1: Well, she developed, I'm having trouble with my words tonight.
0: What was her profession?
1: Well, when you sterilise things,
0: it's a bit more broad than that. It's more the job that she was doing rather than the specific.
1: Yeah, well, no.

0: person, you know. She was a lady with a lamp, but she really developed keeping everything clean, disinfecting, stopping infections is the word.
1: Well, that's probably good for our life expectancy, isn't it? More than even just antibiotics, just
0: Well, before
1: keeping it
0: that, it
1: clean.
0: was just filth, and people were just, you know, germs meant nothing.
1: Yeah. Well,
0: I thought, like I said, I'd done aged care. We put stuff on our hands to, you wash your hands and then have a look how many germs are still on there.
1: Oh, you've got the UV light to tell
0: Yeah, with
1: you.
0: the UV light, Matt. Yeah,
1: Oh,
0: yeah.
1: that's is it quite illuminating, so to speak, when you find out how many
0: Well,
1: germs you've got on you?
0: yeah, very illuminating. Yeah,
1: All right.
0: one of the
1: Well,
0: Illuminati.
1: that's a, yeah. No, secret question. Someone was saying that the CIA used to create music. Was that you? The CIA created
0: Yeah, that was
1: albums.
0: me. Yeah,
1: Yeah.
0: that's a true story.
1: You're a conspiracy theorist of the music industry. I love it. I wonder if there's some Illuminati songs out there too. We'd never know, though, would we? Right.
0: They're all in the Illuminati, you know,
1: Yeah.
0: the Rockefellers and Prince Charles and all them. Yeah.
1: Not you and
0: Oh, King
1: I.
0: Charles.
1: Not you and I. We're just ordinary people. Well,
0: Can I tell you a little joke then?
1: yeah, quick joke, and then I've got to get you to your
0: Quick,
1: second
0: okay, quick
1: question.
0: joke. Yeah, well, the prince went down. I mean, the princess went down to kiss the frog. You know, she had the maid with her, and she said, "No, don't do that. Don't kiss the frog." And the princess said, "But it might turn into a prince." And the maid said, "Yeah, but it might be Edward."
1: Oh, gosh. I'm moving on. I'm moving quickly on. Anyway, actually, I do have a quick way to move us on from this race. Stuart has just sent me a copy of the Kenny trailer. Let's see if we can all listen to this and love Kenny more than Ray does. Hold on.
2: You know, I'd love to be able to say I plumb toilets and have someone say, "Now that is something I've always wanted to do." You know, I hear of people all the time, and you read about it. People sitting behind their desk at work, terrified that the next day they're going to be out of work. Well, that's not something I've ever got to worry about. You know, it's not like my business is going to dry up overnight, is it?
1: That's our Shakespeare, isn't it, Ray? That's Aussie
0: I didn't
1: cinema.
0: understand a word of it.
1: Yeah, no. I think that was part of the fun. Okay, I've got to get you onto question two, right? Now, here's your question. Shiitake is a type of what food?
0: Mushroom.
1: It is. Not too hard to kick off the quiz tonight, Ray. Nice chatting to you.
0: All right.
1: Thank you.
0: Bye.
1: Bye.
0: Hang on, hang
1: Yes?
0: on.
1: Yeah.
0: I've got to say hello from Justin in the UK.
1: Oh, we miss Justin here on the program. He's messaged me as well. It's just a bit tricky for him to call. So thanks,
0: Yeah,
1: Ray.
0: and I tried to ring the other night. I was talking to Francis.
1: Oh, that's right. Yeah. Well,
0: Again.
1: keep on trying, Justin. I'll catch you another night,
0: Yeah.
1: Ray.
0: Bye.
1: 1300 800 222 is the number to join in. Insomnia and restlessness in the wee hours of the morning were once dirty words in my vocabulary. Then I found overnights. Okay. All right. I'll keep going with that. I want to make sure it's not an insult. You know when I start text messages and sometimes they just turn out to be straight abusive insults? Not very often, I should say, but so I should read them first. But that was a kind one. Brian has called in from Umina. Hello, Brian.
3: Good evening. Oh, good morning.
1: Good morning. You're probably sick of people calling it Umina.
3: Well, I'm a little bit frazzled after the last caller.
1: Oh, that was a lot of information. The Illuminati and Kenny, and there was a lot to take in.
3: Yes, and you know, you were talking about Iran.
1: Oh, yes.
3: Persia.
1: Yeah.
3: You know, my father died at 96 years old. And, you know, he was in the British Navy. And he was part of the block that brought down Mohammed
1: Mossadegh
3: Mossadegh
1: in the 50s. So he was part of the
3: yes.
1: installation of
3: oh,
1: the Shah.
3: Yes. Well, of course. It was a U.S. Hey, because they had a lot of oil.
1: Well, that was the plan, wasn't it? The British
3: oh,
1: oil company.
3: Indeed, it was. That's where BP, British Persian Oil.
1: Yes, well,
3: you know, it was just a disgusting.
1: It was.
3: And you have a look at what's happening now. Oh, well, it's just one brick on top of the other of us imposing ourselves on a, hey, tell this to the Jews.
1: Well, we've got to be careful with the conversation.
3: Excuse me.
1: Brian, yeah.
3: Well, let me finish this.
1: Yeah.
3: Who released the Jews from Babylon?
1: That was, King Darius, wasn't it, who went over
3: there? Exactly.
1: Yes.
3: Exactly.
1: Well, can I just say, Brian,
3: Come on, my man.
1: I get you, Brian, but there's such a long history of Persia, and that's partly why they're coming on today, because there's music, there's poetry, there's so much more to Iran than the Ayatollahs and everything that makes the news. So there's,
3: Exactly.
1: Yes.
3: And this is exactly my point. Mm. What we're doing is we're forcing them into a position that perhaps they don't really want to be in, but we're forcing them there.
1: Well,
3: let them be.
1: Yeah, I think, Brian, just quickly, Brian, I'm just going to put you on hold for a second because this is more an open line conversation, Brian. I'd love to have this chat, but just in the quiz, I just can't go too long on politics, but I do welcome it. So would you be keen to just join us again for that in the open line?
3: Well, Brian? Yes.
1: Sure. Okay, just so it doesn't get too long, because we've got people waiting in the queue for the quiz itself, and this is a good chat, but would you like to play the quiz, and we can chat about Persia and Iran during that conversation? Okay, here you go. Your question is, the extinct bird species, the dodo, was endemic to which island nation?
3: I think that's endemic to...
1: The dodo.
3: Yep. I know, it's that island just off there, off the east coast of Africa. Madagascar.
1: Oh, it's not Madagascar, but you were on the right track with your location. So, actually, yeah. All right, we're getting it down, Brian, so thanks for calling in.
3: Thank you.
1: Brian there from Umina, I should say, not Umina. Josh has called in from the West End. Hello, Josh.
4: Well, I know the answer to the previous question, and I was enjoying the chat about. Iraq too.
1: Me too as well.
4: It nearly went off the. No, it didn't.
1: I just have to be careful because, Josh, it's the quiz and I have to...
4: I saw it nearly went off the rails.
1: Yes, and it's also the quiz people are waiting, so there is a good time for political chats, and that's more in the open line.
4: Yeah. I know the answer. It's Mauritius.
1: It is Mauritius as well.
4: Will I get my own question?
1: Oh, the way it works is that is your question because it was failed by the previous caller. So that's 1 point. You get 1 point for that. You get a point. So it's as if it was your own, but you get a second question now.
4: Okay. Yes. Wait. That's.
1: Yes. That's, now, would you like? Sure. Would you like a medical question or a science question?
4: Oh, gee. I thought a medical. Aren't they both technically sub-branches of each other?
1: Yeah, I guess it's a chemistry or medical.
4: I'll go medical.
1: Okay.
4: I would have preferred history.
1: Yeah, a bit later.
4: Rules are rules.
1: What? I'll give you a choice because the third question is a history. Would you like a history question?
4: Yes, please.
1: Okay. In which Libyan seaport did Australian forces endure a long siege in World War II?
4: It was a
1: Libyan seaport.
4: I know this tip of my tongue. Siege.
1: You give it a guess. Just have a guess.
4: There were two of them.
1: Yeah.
4: It's not. It's not.

0: foot?
1: No, it's not. Is that your answer, though?
0: No, no.
1: I just need you to guess quickly, just so it's fair to everyone.
0: Which? If I'm... Oh, no, you can't give me a first. I don't...
1: No. Give it a quick guess, Josh. Libby and Seaport.
0: Yeah.
1: Not sure? Because you're still on the board with 1 point.
0: Yeah.
1: Okay, Josh, I might have to wrap it up.
0: I guess I'll text it.
1: Okay, text it through.
0: If I do end up getting it. Good.
1: Thank you, Josh. I'll leave it there. So you've got the 1 point there correct for Mauritius, and we'll see about this other one. Jeff in Coromol is correct as well. Okay, so we're on the board. If you've just joined the program, we're in the middle of a quiz. 1300 800 222 is the number to play. I'm Ashwin. Stu's producing. He's the one who'll pick up the phone when you join. Scott is in Blacktown. Hello, Scott.
2: G'day, mate. How you going?
1: I'm good. Do you like a good history question? Because we're on that at the moment.
2: Why not?
1: Okay, well, which Libyan seaport did Australian forces endure a long siege in World War II?
2: Oh, no.
1: It's not the easiest.
2: You just stumped me. Libya. I'm thinking of a country in Libya. I'll just pass and let the... Because you've got your hands full. We'll get the grief underway, eh?
1: All right, we'll keep going. Thank you, Scott.
2: Thanks, mate. First time caller.
1: Great. Will you call again then?
2: Yeah, sure.
1: We'll get you on the board. See, we're calling another night. We've put you on a difficult question to kick off the quiz with. So
2: I thought I'd at least have a crack on. I'm not too bad at times, but that one just dumbfounded.
1: It's easier than it's harder than shiitake is what type of food for sure. So
2: I nailed that. I'm thinking, this is good, and then green and went port.
1: No, then we hit you with the history.
2: I struck out.
1: All right, well, Scott, I'll chat to you another night.
2: You've been walking on eggshells with some of the customers.
1: I just have to. We're on air, and there's rules, and so I just have to be a bit careful sometimes.
2: Old Brian was he went off on his own tangent, didn't he?
1: Yeah, that's part of the job. But also, the good thing about overnight is really personalities and tangents and things. So I actually like the personalities too. So, yeah.
2: No, the personality, I think there's a bit of alcohol involved, I think, too, as well.
1: That too. Scott, thank you.
2: No worries, mate. Enjoy your night.
1: Thank you. 1300 800 222 is the number to call. Trev is in Surfers Paradise. Hello, Trev.
3: Hello, Ashwin.
1: Trev, you have the option to pass on this question if you like.

0: it's going to happen.
1: It stands to reason.
0: Very, very logically argued there, Trev. Well, I'm going to let you pass. Oh, no, did you want to have a go?
1: No. The only seaport I know in Libya is the shores of Tripoli. So let me just say Tripoli.
0: It's not Tripoli. It's not.
1: Oh, damn.
0: I know. Many of you, a couple of you have it correct. Others have said Tripoli. Josh is right. You didn't consult the tarot cards before calling tonight, did you?
1: Oh, God, didn't have time.
0: No.
1: Do you want me to do a reading for you?
0: Not tonight. I think we've had too many diversions tonight, Jeff.
1: It's been a diversion all night. You know, let me talk about Persian history.
0: Yeah, which I like, but I've got to rein it in sometimes, don't I?
1: Good on you, Ashwin. Enjoy the show. Good on you, mate.
0: Thank you, Trev.
1: I might ring up later.
0: For sure. Join us for some conversation later.
1: Oh, thank you.
0: That is
1: good
0: Trev.
1: Night.
0: Good night, Trev in Surfers Paradise. Keith has called in from Busselton in WA. Hello, Keith.
2: Hello.
0: My cousin's about to work in WA. She got a job as a GP for a locum out in Busselton. Is there any tips I can give her as she moves to Busselton to be the local GP? What's good out there?
2: It's pretty cool at the moment. Just tell her to warm up.
0: Warm up, jump her up. Okay, all right. She's got 6 weeks out there. See, you might see her if you bump your knee or something and you need a GP. Hopefully, she'll be out there soon. Okay, so this question, you can pass on this if you like. Which Libyan seaport did Australian forces endure a long siege in World War II?
2: I'll just have a guess and say Tobruk.
0: It is Tobruk. And Samantha has that correct, as does Harry, Josh as well. Okay, so we're on the board with Tobruk. 1 point for you, Keith. Second question, would you like a question about England or grass?
2: Would you say England or what?
0: Grass.
2: Grass?
0: Yeah.
2: Oh, just go England.
0: Okay. In which English city did the charity Oxfam originate?
2: Which English city? Oh, I would just say Oxford then.
0: It was. Oxford is correct. That's 2 points for you, Tobruk and Oxford. Keith, thanks for calling in. 1300 800 222 is the number if you'd like to play along with the quiz. Ray has rung in from Perth. Hello, Ray.
3: Hi, how you going there?
0: I'm good. I'm just thinking, we've got Oxford. Would you like the grass question?
3: Yes, please.
0: Okay. Pampas grass, P-A-M-P-A-S, grass, is native to which continent?
3: Africa.
0: It's not Africa, unfortunately, Ray. But thank you for calling. Let's chat another night.
3: Okay, thanks a lot. Sam.
0: Thank you. Chris in the Southern Waters, Harry in the Bay, that got the question right we're correct about Oxford. Someone has said, you said your sister got a job as a GP. We presume she's actually a doctor. Slight aspersion being cast. No, it's my cousin, Preeti. Cousin Preeti. She trained as a doctor. She does locum. So she was in Toowoomba this week, Busselton for 5 weeks, and then who knows next? It's the life of a locum, really. You wander all around the world taking jobs. She's in Scotland some of the times. It's hard with young kids, though, taking them everywhere. But we need GPs in the region, so keep going, Preeti, with that life. Anne-Marie has called in from Dandenong. Hello, Anne-Marie.
4: Hi, Ashwin. And it's lovely to hear what your cousin's doing. That's fantastic of her. Good on her.
0: I think so. She enjoys the variety. She said she worked in one hospital, and it was almost like military style hierarchy and fights between departments. And she said she loves just being free of all that and going on 5 week adventures as a doctor to different hospitals. It's just a lighter way to live.
4: Good on her.
0: Yeah.
4: Good on her. Yep.
0: Thank you for that. Okay. Here's your question. Well, the grass question, it's not Africa. Pampas grass is native to which continent?
4: I'm just going to go Asia. I don't know.
0: It's not Asia. So it's not Asia or Africa. We're narrowing it down there, Amory. So thank you. Let's chat another night.
4: Okay, Ashwin. Have a good night.
0: And you too as well. Amory calling in from Dandenong. So that's two incorrect for

0: or pampas grass. The next person can pass if they want to. But Jeff and Heather from Neil, you have it correct. So good job to the both of you. Wally has called in. Hello, Wally.
1: Yeah, hi. Hi. I wanted to say it's the first time that I've talked to you. Yeah. What's your name again?
0: Ashwin.
1: Ashwin. Yeah, hi.
0: Well, thank you for calling in as well. It's nice to chat to people for the first time.
1: And I just want to say a couple of things. I thought that the ABC, or you could do on your show, a great satirical ABC, or through the ABC filter, you could do a great satirical thing all about the Illuminati. instead of getting it from YouTube, you know, you could have it where you're the adjudicator, like, no, you're not allowed to say that, get off, and then go along with something else or something else. I would like to know more about it, but I'm not interested in allowing the algorithm to control me.
0: You need to log in. You probably need to log in under your wife's account or your son's account, whoever it might be.
1: I don't have any wives left.
0: Maybe anyone in a friend's account, just someone else's account. I think that's the best way, because sometimes I come to work and I haven't logged in and I'm amazed the things YouTube shows me. It's incredible. And I'm thinking, why didn't you show me this at home? It's because I'm in a bubble now.
1: I love it just for music.
0: Yeah, it's good. Well, let's see if we can give you either the choice of passing on this question, Wally. Pampas grass is native to which continent?
1: I would have guessed what the others guessed, but you've thrown me to Latin America or South America.
0: Yeah, South America is correct. So that's 1 point for that. Okay.
1: I wanted to say about Busselton.
0: Yes.
1: They've got the Great Long Wharf there. It's absolutely massive. It's an old working wharf with a train track running down the middle of the wharf. It goes right out into the deep sea, and it's a fantastic walk to go out along the jetty. And you can see really open sea fish like dolphins and things like that when you walk right out along there. And there's lots of people fishing and walking. And also, Umina, like you said before, is U-minor.
0: U-minor, that's right. But it had been spelt out phonetically by Stuart. So U-minor, but people sometimes say U-mina, Umina.
1: Mm.
0: Yeah, interesting.
1: And it's not U, it's U.
0: Oh, U, sorry, U-mina, U-mina, okay.
1: U-minor.
0: U-minor, okay, good to know. Well, such a vast country. But that Busselton tip will be excellent for Preethi, because she's got two young kids. So if they could see a couple of dolphins out there,
1: I saw a dolphin chasing a seal.
0: Okay.
1: Right out deep in the deep water.
0: Were they playing, or was it, you know?
1: No. Okay. I think the dolphin was hunting.
0: Oh, I didn't know they ate seals. I thought they ate small fish there.
1: And it flashed past that quickly. I'm actually legally blind these days, and my eyes have always been poor. But it went past me that quickly. I still can't be 100% sure. Did I see what I saw?
0: Yeah, what if you saw a shark chasing a seal? Because I thought that was the natural predator of the seal.
1: Mm.
0: Who knows? But if dolphins eat seals, I'm happy
1: to be
0: corrected.
1: It's very, very deep water, meaning the jetty goes out so far.
0: Mm.
1: There's another one in South Australia down at Wellspool, similar, but it's legal to walk out on the jetty at Busselton, and it's a great tourist attraction of Busselton.
0: Well, I will pass that message on. Preethi will love those attractions. Let's get you a second question there, Wally. So pampas grass is correct.
1: Yep.
0: Second question, how many athletes are there in an Olympic track relay team?
1: Four.
0: There are four. That's 2 points for you, Wally. Thanks for calling.
1: Have a good night, Ashwin.
0: And you too as well. I appreciate you calling in as well. 1300 800 222 is the number to call. Josh says, I support the idea of a discussion on the Illuminati. Okay, and many of you were correct about the grass as well. Hans has called in from Roebourne. Roebourne in WA. Hello, Hans.
2: Yeah, what have we got?
0: We have a couple of choices for you. Would you like a television, 50s, 60s television question, or a animal anatomy question?
2: Don't know much about either one of them. I go for the animal one.
0: Okay. Most species of bird have how many toes on each foot?
2: Three.
0: It's not three. That's what you think. I think in cartoons, maybe they trick us. But Hans, thank you for calling. We'll speak another
2: time. Can I just ask you a question?
0: Sure.
2: From last night, Adam's bump, what was it?
0: Oh, it's on the ear. It was Darwin's bump.
2: Oh, yeah, Darwin's bump. You talked over the contestant, and I didn't quite get it.
0: Oh, I don't know if he answered it correctly, but it was on the ear. Yeah, it was on the ear.
2: Okay. Yeah, well, I hope somebody else gets the answer right.
0: Okay, well, hopefully too, Hans. Thanks for calling tonight.
2: Ta-da.
0: Someone has said orcas eat seals. Orcas are dolphins that eat seals. Are they the same family, the orca and the dolphin? Obviously both mammals, but interesting trivia coming through the text message line. Shane has called in from Narromine. Hello, Shane.
3: Hi, mate. How are you going?
0: I'm good. Did you know dolphins can chase seals, or was that an optical illusion?
3: I don't know. I've sailed for many years, and I've never seen a dolphin chase a seal.
0: No. Very brave dolphin, if it was, but who knows? Okay, maybe the seal did something. We don't know the whole story, Shane. Let me get you a question. It's the bird question. Sorry, we do have to answer this. Most species of bird have how many toes on each foot? It's not three.
3: Four.
0: It is four. Three are forward-facing, which is what Hans had probably seen, and one backward-facing one.
3: Correct, the one on the inside.
0: Yes, yeah, the inner one. And Stuart has confirmed orcas are the largest in the dolphin family. We never think of them together, but orcas are just a big dolphin there.
3: Interesting. Yeah, and also a killer whale, or orca as you're calling it.
0: Yeah.
3: Has never, outside of captivity, killed a human being.
0: That's right. I have noticed that. I guess we're both mammals together. I wonder if they sense something in us. They don't kill us, but they kill seals and other mammals. So, yeah, maybe that doesn't hold up.
3: But that's food. That's different. We're not seen as food.
0: Not seen as food. Not tasty as well. Well, good for us. So that's one correct. Your second question, Shane, in which prehistoric town did the Flintstones live?
3: Meet the Flintstones.
0: Are you getting help there in the background? I heard someone whisper.
3: I'm trying to sing the song.
0: Okay, just give us a guess though on this one. Do it by yourself though. Which Flintstones town? Where did the Flintstones live? In which prehistoric town?
3: Bedrock. Meet the Flintstones. In Bedrock, and you have your fuck. Excuse me.
0: Family, yeah.
3: Dabadoo, Dime. Yes.
0: Yes, Bedrock. Okay. Bedrock it is. Well, that's two for you, Shane. Thank you for calling.
3: Thank you very much for having me.
0: 1300 800 222 is the number to call. Chris in the Southern Waters. Hello, Ashwin. Has the Illuminati written any awesome pop songs like the CIA has? I don't know. We were just talking about intelligence agencies using bands to promote their ideas, to overthrow governments and to establish influence in the country. So who knows? Who knows if our intelligence agencies have got a band out there somewhere? It's a lovely idea. I'm sure there's a sitcom in that. You know, ASIO or ACES gathering for band practice in Parramatta to put the band together to influence Australian society. Oh, this is writing itself, this sitcom or this episode, but I don't have time to develop it because Cameron from South Perth has called in. Hello, Cameron.
4: Yeah, good evening. Or good morning. Now, Ashwin is an unusual name. I know plenty of Ashleys, but never an Ashwin.
0: Well, it's the Hindi Sanskrit word for star, Ashwin, really. It's a V. So that's where it comes from. It just means star, I suppose. But it's close enough to Ashley, isn't it? There's some commonality between some of the European languages.
4: Yeah. So, what's your background? What's your...
0: Indian heritage.
4: All right.
0: Yeah, I was born there, we left it when I was one and we moved around a bit.
4: There you go. Well, that sort of all falls into place now, yeah.
0: Yeah, when I mention Bollywood things or Persia or curry, that's what's going on. But we grew up a fair bit in New Zealand too, so some Kiwi references come out as well. All right, Cameron, let me see if I can get you on the board. Would you like a geography question or a

0: I guess it's a vocabulary question.
1: Geography, please.
0: Okay. Santorini, Cephalonia, and Lesbos are islands of which country?
1: Greece.
0: Greece is correct. Sounds like you were ready to answer after Santorini. Have you been there to the island?
1: No, but I know a bit of geography and I like looking at maps and listening. And yeah. But when you say islands, well, you know, one of the first places I think of is Greece. Mm. They've got so many of them.
0: Beautiful, yeah, beautiful part of the world as well. I went to Rhodes, which is an island there as well. It was white sand and white houses and it just felt like a very peaceful pace of life, if you're older especially. Good place to relax. Well, Cameron, let me see if I can get you another question. An artist's magnum opus, is there what?
1: Question again, please.
0: An artist's magnum opus, is there what? What does the phrase magnum opus mean?
1: Magnus opus? Well, it'd be the category of the paintings they do, like a landscape or portraits.
0: It is often applied to artists, but is there a certain type? What, when someone says, oh, that's your magnum opus, what are they referring to with any given artist?
1: Just their attitude to art. Yeah.
0: It's not quite that, Cameron, but we're on the way. Thank you for calling.
1: I've got one on the board.
0: You've got one on the board for the birds, for Greece, sorry, for Greece.
1: Yeah, okay, thanks.
0: Thank you, Cameron. Ray says, I want credits on the CIA band movie. I think there's something in this. Intelligence agency bands, no one's done a sitcom on this. So get cracking if you're out there and you're a filmmaker. I'm Ashwin. Stu's in the producer studio. If you've just joined, this is the ABC Radio Overnights quiz. And Pearl has called us now from Darwin. Hello, Pearl.
2: Hi, Ashwin. How are you going? I didn't quite come in at the beginning. What's this Illuminati thing?
0: Was it Ray? Someone brought up the Illuminati. And last week they had mentioned the CIA used to support bands to promote their messages, and we were just wondering, it would be interesting if that happened in Australia, if there was an ASIO band or an ASIS band.
2: Okay.
0: So the conversation's gone to strange places, but it's been fun.
2: Did someone way back answer the Oxfam question?
0: Yes, they did. It was Oxford.
2: Yep.
0: I don't think we have any past questions left. So this
2: you
0: is.
2: We will in a minute.
0: Okay. Let's see. I think you might know this. A magnum opus, an artist's magnum opus, is there?
2: Magnum opus subject?
0: Yeah. Is there subject? It's a way of describing an artist's work or something about them. If you said that's your magnum opus, what do they mean?
2: I don't know. Is that your genre?
0: It's not quite that as well, Pearl.
2: No, I don't know, Ashwin. I won't keep you. You've had a few long callers. I'll just go. Bye.
0: Oh, it's nice. I'll chat to you another night.
2: Yeah.
0: Thank you, Pearl. 1300 800 222 is the number to call. Sam is in Harvey in WA. Hello, Sam.
3: Good morning, Ashwin. How are you?
0: I'm good, thanks. Would you like to pass on this magnum opus question, Sam? You have the option if you would.
3: Yeah, I'll pass. I'll go to another one.
0: Okay. So if you're listening, that is open.
3: Could you ask me a Rolling Stones question?
0: I've never written a Rolling Stones question. Sometimes I have a Beatles question, but let me see. I've got rugby union or maths or geography? Which would you like? Rugby union, maths or geography?
3: I'll try geography, thank you.
0: Okay. The Wailing Wall is located in which city?
3: In which what?
0: The Wailing Wall is located in which city?
3: Is it in Australia?
0: It's not.
3: Oh, no, close.
0: Sorry?
3: Not Australia.
0: No, it's... Yeah, have a go at a city. Give me a city where the Wailing Wall is.
3: Chennai.
0: Did you say Chennai? What was your answer?
3: Okay.
0: No, it's not
3: Shanghai.
0: Oh, Shanghai. No, it's not Shanghai, Sam, but thank you for calling.
3: Okay. Thank you very much. Bye.
0: Samantha is correct about the meaning of magnum opus. Cheryl says dolphins do not eat seals. Orcas occasionally eat seal. We think your last caller may have seen an orca or a shark. Harry, you're right as well about a magnum opus. Heather, you are correct as to where the

0: Ailing Wallace, as is Leone in Orange, Harry in the Bay, and Josh as well. Let's have a chat to Sally in Sydney. Hello, Sally.
1: Hello, how are you?
0: I'm good, thank you, as well. We've got this question about the Wailing Wall. Yeah.
1: Can I make a really fast comment about something? You with your Indian background will find this very interesting. Mm-hmm. When the British went to Persia, they wanted to get their leg into the Persian oil market. In actual fact, the company is not British Persian. That's just it's a bit of a joke in Iran. The real name is British Petroleum.
0: Petroleum,
1: but
0: yes.
1: But that's how they sold it to the Iranians.
0: Yes.
1: And that's how they got their leg into that country and in the oil. Now, the Wailing Wall is Jerusalem.
0: It is Jerusalem, yeah. That's one point for you as well. Okay, second question. Which is the only even prime number?
1: Oh, my God. I can't think of the prime numbers right now. I'll just say two.
0: It is two. That's correct.
1: Oh, God. Oh, God.
0: A prime number can only...
1: That was a wild guess.
0: It worked because it's a number that can only be divided by one or by itself.
1: Was it? Right.
0: Yeah, and so it's like, yeah, so I'm just getting the definition wrong. Yeah, so two is an example of a prime number because you can only divide it by two.
1: Yeah.
0: Or one. Yeah. Or seven. You can only divide by seven or one.
1: I just thought an even number, an odd number would be a bit odd. I just went for two.
0: Yeah. There's no other multiples, I should say, in a prime number. So, yeah, two is the first even number, a prime number that's even and the only one. So, Sally, I think that's two correct for you as well.
1: Yes.
0: Okay. Thank you for calling in.
1: Thank you, Ashwin. Have a nice night.
0: And you too as well. Isn't the definition a prime number can only be divided by one and itself? I think that works a bit more cleanly as well. Matthew has texted to say Jerusalem for the Wailing Wall. Jerusalem from Samantha. Okay. A couple of you are correct as well on that one. Tara has called in while on the road. Hello, Tara.
2: G'day, Ashwin. How are you, mate?
0: I'm good. Would you like a question on rugby union or gemstones?
2: I'll take gemstones, but first, magnum opus, that's the showpiece.
0: That is that. Okay, you can take that as your past question. That's right. It's an artist's greatest work or showpiece. So
2: yeah.
0: That's one for you. Then I'll move you on to, you can have rugby union or gemstones.
2: Gemstones. Yeah,
0: gemstones. Yep. Okay. Which green gemstone is the birthstone for the month of May?
2: That'd be emerald, I think.
0: It is. I didn't know that was common knowledge, but it is emerald. Are you just a fan of gemstones?
2: Yes, yes.
0: Okay, that's why you went to it. Okay, well, thanks for calling, Tara.
2: Thanks, Ashwin. Have a good one.
0: You too as well. I just thought that was very obscure knowledge with gemstones, almost like astrological knowledge as well. But appreciate you all calling in. We are 8 minutes from the news here on ABC Radio Overnights. Jake has called in from Ballarat. Hello, Jake.
3: Hi, Ashwin. How are you doing?
0: I'm good tonight. Would you like to have a question about rugby union or, I guess it's history or rugby union?
3: I know nothing about rugby union, so we'll go with history.
0: Okay. Here's your history question. On the 3rd of May, 1494, which European explorer first encountered, quote unquote, discovered Jamaica?
3: Or we'll say Columbus.
0: It was Columbus.
3: Oh, wow.
0: I guess there weren't too many explorers that spread that far, so they're good guess as well. Okay, now I'll bring you to the next question, which is the world's largest species of lizard?
3: The iguana?
0: It's not the iguana, but you've still got 1 point tonight, Jake, so thank you.
3: Okay. Just before I go, I wanted to say the Magnus Open question, you're actually using the colloquial definition. From Latin, it literally translates as greatest work or great work.
0: I thought I said greatest work because I had that. Does it mean great work rather than greatest?
3: Yeah, great work.
0: Great work. Interesting. Okay.
3: And your comment about Aces, I think that's a very funny show for a sitcom.
0: I wonder
3: if they could sneak in a reference to Gough Whitlam in there.
0: Well, yes. And I'm just wondering which band would be involved. Who's our most I mean, we can't defame anyone, but what kind of music would you make if you're trying to influence a country? I think there's some comedy gold in a really bad band that's trying to influence a nation. So.
3: Oh, look, for Australia, I'd go with some really daggy pub rock or dad rock.
0: Exactly. Yeah. I love it. But they're on the payroll. Thank you, Jake, for calling in. I think there's a show in this. We'll see. Tony has called in from Melville. Hello, Tony.
4: Oh, Ashwin. Oh, that was quick.
0: Yeah. Than I thought. Oh, that's good. Yeah, we've just got a few minutes to the news, so let me get you on the board if I can. The largest lizard species in the world, it's not the iguana. Do you know what it is?
4: I can picture the thing. I'm not sure if it's a Komodo.
0: It is the Komodo dragon.
4: Okay.
0: Josh, Heather is correct. Someone's put kimono dragon in the... I love that. That's a much more beautiful visual, a dragon coming out in a kimono. But it is.
4: Have I got time to share something about shiitake with you?
0: Yes, what would you like to say?
4: Well, first, they're a delicious mushroom, absolutely wonderful. You will buy them in Australia dehydrated, and the best way to rehydrate them is to do it in cold water, 24 hours in a fridge. And I found a thing rather interesting the other day. I hadn't found this before, but if you cook them, and they're very chewy, and that puts people off if you don't cook them long enough. Well, if you like it, that's obviously ideal. But if you cook them more than 25 minutes, see, that breaks down a little bit, and they are absolutely delightful. They go with absolutely everything.
0: I love them. I didn't know all these tricks to them, but they feel meaty. You feel satisfied shiitake.
4: Yeah, chunky and chewy. Yeah,
0: chunky. Very chunky. Okay, so that's one that you've got correct.
4: Okay.
0: Second question, what are the two official languages of Canada?
4: There was French. The other one is English.
0: It is. Not too hard for that one. So you've done well, Tony. Thank you for calling in.
4: Thank you, Ashwin. Have a good evening.
0: You too. Bye. As well. Neil has texted to say, at the end of the day, it should be remembered that whales are people too. Good message as well. They are mammals, certainly. What was the story of the whale? That the whale has a common ancestor with the deer, and one of them went left into the sea, one of them went right onto land, and how differently did they end up? Choices matter. If you're listening, Jamie has called in from Perth. Hello, Jamie.
5: Yes, good morning.
0: Jamie, would you like a rugby union question or a history question?
5: I know very little about rugby union, so you hit me with history then.
0: Here's your historical question. Alexander Graham Bell suggested people use which phrase to answer the phone, although Mr. Burns from The Simpsons may be the only one who does it.
5: Oh, you know, without The Simpsons reference, I don't think I would have guessed, but with The Simpsons reference, I'm going to go with, oh, hi, hi.
0: It was. Do you think you'll switch over to that now when you greet people?
5: Yes.
0: So, yeah, it makes you sound like Mr. Burns, but I don't know why he suggested that, but that was what was in Alexander's mind. Are you at an intersection, or was that jingle bells playing in the background?
5: That was my car, my fuel alarm.
0: Oh, okay. All right. Well, that can be your next task after the quiz. Go and fill up. Let me put a question to you, though. The film The Social Network tells the story of the founding of Facebook in the dorm of which prestigious American university?
5: Harvard.
0: It was Harvard Uni. That's two points for you. Jamie, thanks for calling in.
5: Thank you so much.
0: Appreciate that. That is Jamie. April has called in a minute before the news. Hello, April.
6: Yes.
0: Let's get straight into this for you.
6: Okay.
0: Semillon is a type of which fruit? Semillon.
6: Oh, it's a grape. They make wine out of it, white wine out of it.
0: It is. And second question, when a solid turns directly to a gas, bypassing the liquid phase, what process has occurred?
6: Is it evaporation?
0: It's not. That's liquid to gas.
6: Liquid to gas.
0: Unfortunately. But you have 1 point still.
6: I've got one. Okay. Thanks, Ashwin.
0: Thank you, April.
6: Okay. Good night.
0: Good night. We'll talk soon as well. April calling in there from the northern beaches of Sydney. After the news, we will explore, well, we'll announce the winner of the quiz and then look at this, the history of barbecuing in this country, because it's not just meat, it's meeting. It's bringing people together over time. So we'll tell you that story and check in with some Hollywood news as well in the next hour. Right now, though, it's news time.
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2: ABC News with Andrew Kaloupis. Three people have died in a head-on crash in Sydney's south this morning. Police say the two vehicles collided on Rocky Point Road at San Suzy around 12:30. They say a white Audi sedan collided with a Camry, which landed on its roof. The male driver of the Audi sedan died at the scene, as did the driver and passenger in the Camry. A crime scene's been established and an investigation into the crash has commenced. U.S. Secretary of State Marco Rubio has warned Iran that President Donald Trump has a plan B ready if Tehran refuses to reopen the Strait of Hormuz. Speaking in Sweden at a meeting of NATO foreign ministers, Mr. Rubio says there's been slight progress in peace talks with Iran, but he's rejected any idea of a maritime tolling system on the strait. This comes after Iran proposed charging tolls on ships travelling through the waterway, a practice that would breach international maritime laws. Marco Rubio says while he remains hopeful of a peace deal being reached with Tehran, Washington is prepared to take further action if necessary.
3: We all would love to see an agreement with Iran in which the straits are open and they abandon their nuclear ambitions and so forth. That's what we would all hope for, and that's what we're going to continue to work on. But we also have to have a plan B, and plan B is what if Iran refuses to open the straits? What if Iran decides we refuse to open the straits, we're going to own the straits, and we're going to charge tolls for it? At that point, something has to be done about it.
2: The World Health Organization is bracing for a huge increase in the number of Ebola cases in the Democratic Republic of Congo, raising the risk level to very high. The particular strain, which has no approved vaccine or treatment, has been declared an emergency of international concern by the WHO. The organisation's chief, Tedros Adhanom Ghebreyesus, says while the number of confirmed cases is low, that's unlikely to remain the case.
4: So far, 82 cases have been confirmed in DRC with 7 confirmed deaths. But we know the epidemic in DRC is much larger. There are now almost 750 suspected cases and 177 suspected deaths.
2: U.S. President Donald Trump has declared Kevin Warsh, who's been sworn in as the new chair of the Federal Reserve, will do a great job protecting the American economy. The 56-year-old financier and lawyer, who has served as a governor with the U.S. Central Bank in the past, succeeds Jerome Powell, who clashed with Mr. Trump over his refusal to lower interest rates. Mr. Warsh, who'll serve a 4-year term as chair, has expressed a desire to lower rates. President Trump couldn't resist taking a swipe at Jerome Powell as the new federal chairman was sworn in.
5: Thankfully, unlike some of his predecessors, Kevin understands that when the economy is booming, that's a good thing. We don't have to go crazy. Just let it boom. We want it to boom. We want it to be like nobody has ever had before, because we do have some debt we'd like to take care of. And the way you do that is through growth. We're going to grow our way out of it so fast.
2: The Queensland State Opposition has questioned when the Premier first knew of Olympic Minister Tim Mander's referral to the AFP. Here's Jack Mackay.
6: Tim Mander has stood aside from Cabinet after the Australian Electoral Commission referred him to Federal Police amid questions about his enrolment status. Mr. Mander's office says he first found out about the referral on Wednesday night while on a ministerial trip to New Zealand. But Premier David Crisafulli's office says it was only made aware of the referral lunchtime Thursday. Deputy Labor leader Cameron Dick has expressed doubts about the timeline.
7: The Premier expects Queenslanders to believe that Tim Mander couldn't be bothered ringing him when he'd been referred to the Australian Federal Police. Seriously? I mean, seriously.
6: Mr. Mander says he's followed the rules.
2: Despite recent tragedy, travel agents anticipate Peru's Machu Picchu will remain a popular global tourism destination. Victoria's police community has paid tribute to Officer Matthew Payton, who died after falling 400 metres while hiking to the site. Owner of travel agency Hello World, Paul Rickard, says his heart goes out to Mr. Payton's family, but people shouldn't be deterred from travelling there.
8: I've been sending people walking this Inca Trail for as long as I've been in travel, and I've got grandparents who have done it, their children have done it, and now their grandchildren are doing it. So it's really popular with a lot of adventure travellers.

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3: Good morning again. I'm here and Stuart has joined me in the studio. And Stuart, you've brought a clip with us. Can you just remind us what you've shared with us? Stuart is the producer of the show.
4: Hello, team. I was just having a geeze and a gander because we were talking before. You were talking with Andrea in the Nightlife show before. There was a talk about a barbecue documentary and I had to go looking. I actually found the wrong thing at first. I thought I had found the right thing, but it was for a TV movie called The Barbecue, which is in 2018. Totally wrong. Wasted my time there. But I did find it because I think a couple people, including Trev and I think maybe Deb, had texted in describing what it was and just having a bit of a look. It's pronounced barbecue area, but it's sort of spelt as you would imagine it would be spelt in a sort of Aboriginal or Indigenous language.
3: And this was a satirical show.
4: Yeah, it was 1986, I think it said. And it was a 30-minute sort of mockumentary movie where it was postulating that that white people were the Indigenous inhabitants of Australia and that Aboriginal people were the sort of settlers. And it was kind of obviously, it was mocking the way that Aboriginals are being treated and, you know, sort of spoken down to in these mockumentaries.
3: Yeah.
4: And it was sort of treating it as like, oh, look at these white people with all their quirks. Aren't they pretty annoying sort of thing? So please play it.
5: When the first black settlers arrived in Barbecue Area, they found a native population sheltering around primitive open fires, attempting to cook their food with crude implements, and even seemed to take pleasure in burning their meat. I've always been fascinated by white people. The evidence of their culture is all around us. Their art, their industry, their way of life. But what do we think of white people?
6: Excuse me, sir. What do you think about white people?
7: White people? You've got to be joking.
3: So it's almost like a reversing the anthropological gaze.
4: Pretty much. And it's obviously tongue-in-cheek about how obviously people were so casually racist, kind of even still to this day, to the Indigenous mob. But I think it's definitely, you know, it's a good laugh. And I think it's something everyone could get behind that. It's just, you know, it's just a bit of a, it's not too serious. We're just, you know, having a laugh, just having a joke.
3: Barbecue area.
4: Barbecue area.
3: In just a few moments, we are about to talk about the role that barbecuing has played in this country over 100 years. It's been such a social food. And this was inspired by the conversation yesterday with Angela coming from New Zealand.
4: Which was spicy. I do recall it was a bit of contentious because we were talking about the pavlova as well, which has obviously been a long-standing conversation. But
3: yes,
4: yeah, I appreciated, who was at the call before that was like, I think Ray from Yeronga that was like, did they invent the sausage or the sizzle? You know, I like that.
3: I like it. But younger countries, you've got to clutch at what you can. If you're, and New Zealand has really punched above its weight in rugby World Cups, and maybe sausage sizzling. They need Russell Crowe. They need bands.
4: But then we claim, especially actors, we just claim most of them anyway. If they're kind of pretty decent, we claim them as Australian. But if it's just mid or just kind of, you know, not so great, or they found out later to be not so great, then we always like, oh, they're just from New Zealand.
3: Yeah, exactly. So everyone's doing it. The sausage sizzle. But let's talk in a moment about the barbecuing and the role it's played in this country. But before we get there, Stu, what happened in the quiz?
4: Well, as per usual, like you said before, it's just a raffle. We'd go in and then we sort of, if you get a correct question, you get a little tally in my spinning wheel that I put in my computer. It spins the wheel and we get a winner. And the winner for tonight is Jamie from Perth.
3: Congratulations, Jamie from Perth, and thank you, Stu.
4: You're welcome.
3: We'll talk about the role barbecuing has played in this country after this song. And if you've got a memory of barbecuing and the role it's played in your family, your town, has it brought you together? Do you have any barbecue rules? Is sweet chili sauce okay? I'll bring pickle to a barbecue these days, chili pickle. So what's your barbecue rules? Anything on your mind about the barbecue realm, you can call in on 1300 800 222 or text 0437 774 774.

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0: Later on this hour, we will check in with Hollywood. Scooby-Doo is back, this time in anime form. He's gone to Japan. He's running away from monsters. You never thought you'd see an anime Scooby-Doo, did you? It's coming up, so we'll tell you about that. But before we get there, let's understand our country a little bit better. Yesterday morning, on Overnights, New Zealand correspondent Angela Cumming told us about these claims being made over there that Kiwis invented the sausage sizzle. It's surely an Australian invention for some. Pavlova, the Lamington, Russell Crowe, Crowded House. Surely the sausage sizzle is Australian as those things. But what is the history of this sausage sizzle and barbecuing in general? How did it become so central to life here? Historian Barbara Santich has researched the history of the sausage sizzle and barbecuing more generally in this country and wrote about it in one of her many books, Bold Palates, Australia's Gastronomic Heritage. And I asked her, firstly, about its origins.
6: We can't really know who invented the sausage sizzle because all we know is that in New Zealand they have a record of the term being used earlier than the record of it being used in Australia. But in fact, events that were equivalent to a sausage sizzle were happening in Australia at the same time in the war years, in the years of the Second World War. And really the only way I think that we would know who invented it would be if we had a contemporary record, if somebody, say, from New Zealand came to Australia and said, guess what, in Australia they do this thing and they call it a barbecue and they have chops and sausages and tomato sauce and they put it in bread or a bread roll and they charge money and raise money for charity, we could do something like that, but we'll call it something different. But we don't have a record of that. Or alternatively, it could have been somebody from Australia going to New Zealand and saying, well, fancy that, you know, in New Zealand they have this thing which is exactly what we do, except that instead of calling it a barbecue, they call it a sausage sizzle.
0: Do we know what the other terms were that people might have used before sausage sizzle?
6: Well, here we called it a barbecue. And the barbecue has a really interesting history because the barbecue, the whole idea of the barbecue came from America in about the 1920s. And the barbecue in America in the 19th century and early 20th century was a whole bullock, a whole ox or a bullock that was roasted on the spit, and it was often associated with political campaigns or with public events because you can feed an awful lot of people with a bullock. And so when it came to Australia as, I think, a novelty, that's what people did. They roasted whole bullocks at public events. But then they decided that a whole bullock was something that was a little bit large and difficult to manage. And they switched down to a sheep, which was much easier, smaller and easier to manage. And from there, they moved to chops. And then from there, they moved to adding sausages to it and tomato sauce with it as well.
0: And the bread must have come in at some point, right, to make it a sandwich.
6: Oh, yes. No. The bread was there. The bread was there, right, you know, not exactly from the beginning, but the bread was certainly there. We've got a report of what was called a barbecue in 1939, and this was a sheep, and this was to raise money for the Girl Guides. And so they rigged up a sort of a spit and cooked the sheep, and then the report says, I ordered bread and tomato sauce, and about 3 o'clock they sliced up the carcass and served the slices with bread. Like sandwiches, we charged shrivens per slice and an extra penny for the addition of tomato sauce.
0: Okay.
6: So yes, that is exactly the idea of the chop picnic. In this case, it was lamb from a whole lamb carcass instead of sausages. Sausages, of course, are much easier. But it's got the meat, the bread, the tomato sauce, and the raising money for charity. And they're the essential characteristics, I think, of the sausage sizzle today.
0: Right. Okay. So it does have quite a history in this country. I understand in the 1800s in Sydney and Melbourne, there were sausage sizzle type events where people were using the sizzle as a way to attract people in and use it as an inducement to buy homes or land.
6: It was inviting people to come to a picnic. And I think that was later that the idea of providing free food was used as an inducement. But there's a really famous barbecue. It wasn't called a barbecue at this stage, at the Department of Government, Darling, I think it was the 1840s, and William Wentworth put an ad in the local paper, the paper that he owned, and said, "Everybody's welcome to come. I'm roasting an ox and I'm putting on a keg of beer and another one of rum and so on." And thousands of people came and they wanted to see the end of Governor Darling. But thousands of people came and drank him dry.
0: It's got a really illustrious role, it sounds like, this food. It's been our first social dish that brings people together in this country.
6: Most certainly brings people together. That was the whole idea of it. That was why you had something large like a bullock or a sheep that could feed a lot of people. But as I said, what we didn't have was the expertise in cooking a whole animal. And you can imagine if people are invited to an event such as this and they get there and they can see the meat roasting, they can smell the meat roasting and they start to get hungry for the meat roasting. And, if it doesn't come, then it can become a little bit riotous.
0: Mm. Oh, I can imagine.

0: such an owl approach to this would be different. Argentinians have a history of barbecuing. Americans have got the hot dog. I believe the British may have invented the sandwich. How would you contrast the Aussie flavour combination compared to some of these other countries?
1: Well, in a way, it takes from all of them. Because if we go back to the sandwich, and this is a convoluted story, but the sandwich was the quintessential food that went with a picnic. Picnics were an invention of the late 18th century. They came to Australia with the English. We had a climate that was appropriate for picnics. People went on picnics. People went on lots of picnics, and they took sandwiches. Sandwiches was what they took until they decided that they could light a fire and grill some chops. And then they called it a chop picnic. And it was the chop picnic that was, for a time, coexisted with the barbecue, which was the whole animal, until in about the 1940s, when the barbecue was reduced to from a whole ox to a whole sheep to chops and sausages, that the term chop picnic was abandoned and the chop picnic merged with the barbecue and the whole thing became called barbecue.
0: And was this being done from city folk to rural folk across the country?
1: Yes, yes.
0: And at some point, this food became associated with our democratic process, the democracy sausage. How did that end up happening?
1: Well, I think that it was always, in a way, something that was democratic. It was something for the people. It wasn't something that was reserved for an elite, and it wasn't something that was associated with the people who had less money. It was always something that was for everybody. That was the essence of it being, you know, a group invitation to the whole community. So it was a community event from the beginning.
0: You're listening to Professor Barbara Santich, who's the author of Bold Palates, Australia's Gastronomic Heritage, talking about our connection with the sausage sizzle over many years. Was everyone a meat eater back then? Were there vegan sausage sizzles? Or I can't imagine too much hummus was rolling around. It was all tomato sauce. Can you tell us about the flavours that were available back then and how they changed over the years?
1: Well, it was meat and tomato sauce, really, unless you had Worcestershire sauce. And then I think it was probably about the 60s, there was another sauce that was invented that was called barbecue sauce that was sort of like a blend of tomato sauce and Worcestershire sauce. I don't know if it's still available.
0: When the Mediterranean, when the Greeks and the Italians arrived, did that have any influence on our sausage sizzling?
1: It brought a different dimension to it. But you have to remember that these people already had a tradition of cooking outdoors on an open fire or on the hot coals and cooking their foods outdoors on the coals. And again, it was very often a group thing. It might have been a family event or an extended family. For the Greeks, the lamb would have lent it, you know, the whole lamb lent itself automatically to, might not have called it a barbecue, but it was traditional to have a lamb, and the Italians too, traditional to have a lamb for Easter.
0: And then in the 80s and 90s, we get a more Asian migration coming in. The Vietnamese, they have the banh mi and other kinds of rolls. And maybe sweet chili sauce makes it onto the sausage sizzle for the first time. What kind of changes?
1: Yes, but remember that you know, in Indonesia and Malaysia, you have street food vendors that are selling things on skewers, whether it's satays or whatever, things on skewers that are cooked over open fires. And again, this is in the same tradition of the barbecue, and it can be absorbed into the barbecue. So it's a very loose definition, really. It's something that can absorb all sorts of other influences. And you can see how it changed very quickly from the whole bullet to the whole sheep, to the chops, to the sausages.
0: Very much so, but the thread seems to be it's social food. It brings people together. What's been its connection to local sporting events?
1: It's not only sporting events. It can be any sort of charity or any sort of get-together, you know, a school reunion or something like that. It's not limited to sporting events, is it?
0: No, very much. A very social food. What

0: role has Bunnings had in making the sausage sizzle feel quintessentially Australian?
1: It's something that is always associated with Bunnings, isn't it? And you can't go to a Bunnings at a weekend without smelling the sausages and more particularly the onions. And I think it's a very democratic meal or snack. It's available to everybody. It doesn't cost much. It's affordable for most people. In a way, you because you're contributing to a charity, gives you that little boost of having done somebody some good.
0: People do have their own rules for sausages, onions on the bottom so they don't spill out, for instance. Do you have any rules that you keep in mind for what makes a good sausage sizzle sandwich?
1: I don't have onions, I have mustard.
0: Okay, mustard. that's more advanced as well, but it adds a bit of heat to it.
1: Yes, well, the tomato sauce is a bit sweet.
0: So no onions, just sausage, white bread or brown bread?
1: White bread.
0: Okay, yeah, I think that's more satisfying for a lot of people. But it has changed. You have written this book, Bold Palates, Australia's Gastronomic Heritage. It probably goes beyond the sausage sizzle, I can imagine. Are there any ideas about this country's gastronomic heritage that you think are underknown and should be talked about?
1: Well, one of the things that came out of the research for the book was how adaptive Australians are and how willing they are to embrace new culinary habits, and then having embraced them, to adapt them to their own particular circumstances. It doesn't matter what it is. I mean, we have adapted Vietnamese food. We've certainly adapted Thai food. We've adapted, I think, Italian food. I remember Stefano Manfredi saying that Australia is now a region of Italy, in that Australian-Italian cuisine is as different from Italian cuisine as Sicilian or any other region of the Neapolitan Italian.
0: Yeah, and I think those foods often suit picnics, don't they? Olives and feta cheese and breads and dips, and it just seems like really good food to share with people outdoors.
1: Yes, yes.
0: Okay.
1: It's informal.
0: Very much so. Okay, Professor Barbara Santich, thank you for your time today.
1: Thank you very much.
0: That was historian Barbara Santich, who's the author, if you like to find out more about this. Bold Palates is the book, Bold Palates, Australia's Gastronomic Heritage. I've had a couple of texts as well from you. Hello, Ashwin. The earliest barbecue mentioned in Australia is in a poem, Around the Boree Log, by John O'Brien, or his real name, Father Patrick Harrigan. Worthwhile a read. Can I just give you a couple of quick verses from this poem so we can all embrace the barbecue spirit for the rest of the program? Here it is. Oh, stick me in the old caboose this night of wind and rain, and let the doves of fancy loose to bill and coo again. I want to feel the pulse of love that warmed the blood like wine. I want to see the smile above this kind old land of mine. So come you by your parted ways that wind the wide world through, that wind the wide world through, and make a ring around the blaze the way we used to do. The fountain on the sooted crane will sing the old, old song of common joys in homely vein forgotten too long. The barbecue, bringing us all together. Bob is called in from Greenacre. Hello, Bob.
2: G'day, Ashwin. Look, I thought it would be remiss not to speak when we're talking about food and culinary delights of New Zealand was the hangi.
0: The cooking underground.
2: Yes, the Maori cooking underground, and it became very popular. I was born in New Zealand, and I still remember hangis and my dad's Maori mates digging a hole and burning some timber and putting some wet hessian bags down and then putting food wrapped up and then covering that over and keeping it in the ground for about 6 hours and then dig it up and eating it. And the food was something to be tried, you know.
0: How did it taste compared to what you were used to?
2: Look, it's such a long time ago, Ashwin. It was in the late 50s, I think, right, that we were having it. But I went back later and they've kind of gentrified it, made it a bit more hygienic. But it was very nice.

0: the fellas used to sing, and the Maori chaps used to sing, and they'd do a few harkas, and Dad's mates were kind of ex-servicemen. A lot of them were Maori battalion fellas, and I went to a 75th anniversary of the Battle of Greece, and I was next to these ladies that were the Maori battalion choir, and they were singing the Maori battalion song, and all of a sudden it came back to me, and I started with them.
1: That was stirring. So you go.
0: They all grabbed me and gave me a hug, and they said, "Boy, where did you get that from? How do you know?" I was born in New Zealand. My dad was a... Oh, my God. I think they misinterpreted. Thought I might have been Maori.
1: No. You're a shapeshifter. You're a trans-Tasman shapeshifter.
0: Well, I like both. I say I'm both, really.
1: Yeah.
0: Because I like both places very much. I've still got my relatives in both countries.
1: Yeah, there's a good charm to both of them. Bob, lovely to hear your hungry stories as well. And Liz has texted to say, "I'm really hungry now. Soft, white, large, thin slice of bread, caramelized onion, long, thin sausage and barbecue sauce. My tummy is rumbling." So, yeah, I think you've set some stomachs on fire. So it's nice to chat to you, Bob.
0: Thanks, mate. Cheers.
1: Thank you for calling in. Jean says, "Hi, Ashwin. What was the poem and the poetry you just read from?" That was a poem that was suggested by Paul, I believe, and it's called "Around the Boree Log," B-O-R-E-E, log, by John O'Brien, if you'd like to read the full poem. We'll check in with Hollywood in just a moment. As I was saying, Scooby-Doo is back in anime form. We're talking about adventures that people go on. I never thought we'd see that, but we'll tell you the story of Scooby-Doo and lots more after this.

0: Soul Kind of Feeling by Dynamic Hypnotics. What does the word hypnotic mean? I have to look that one up as well. Haptic. One of my previous producers said haptic is to do with touch. And so there's a sense in filmmaking you focus on the haptic, where you do close-ups of someone maybe touching their forearm or fingers running across a table, the haptic sense. So, but yeah, there's some mysteries to unsolve today, one of which is what the word barbecue means. And Paul has texted to say, I understand that the term barbecue comes from Hawaiian barbacoa. And I looked it up. That's correct. There's an indigenous Taino word from the Caribbean. And barbacoa is a word referring to a raised wooden framework, which is used by people to slow cook and smoke meat over a fire. Bobsled says, I thought Aussies liked their meat well done. Then I learnt the Kiwis named their rugby team after their barbecue preference. I'm with the Kiwis. I like a good, well-cooked steak. Well done anyway. My brother's the opposite. He's rare. He's gone to the dark side of meat. Anyway, let's move on with the program. We are about to talk about Hollywood in just a moment. But if you would like to join the show, you can text 0437 774 774 or call 1300 800 222.
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0: Kevin Ott joins you now, our Hollywood Overnights correspondent. Hello, Kevin.
2: Good morning, Ash.
0: Are you a barbecue fan over there in the US?
2: Oh, I certainly am. I've been to Texas multiple times to sample barbecue. You know, we make it ourselves here. But as to what the word means, I do think, to me at least, it means both the event and the food you eat at the event, right?
0: Yes, very much a mix. And you might have access to some of those delicious Tex-Mex flavors when it comes to food.
2: Absolutely, absolutely. There's a great place in Austin, Texas called Terry Black's Barbecue. And if you go to Austin, there's going to be a dozen places where you have to wait in line for a really long time for your food. I like Terry Black's because the line is a bit shorter and the food is excellent, excellent, excellent. So yeah, people ever get a chance to go, I say visit Austin, go to Terry Black's, or just tour Texas and find the smallest, tiniest, most beaten up side of the road shed you can and eat there.
0: I love it. Really good suggestions if we do travel as well. It's the queue is the hard part, which is why I was wondering how Bob from Greenacre was able to wait 6 hours once the cooking started. But I guess there was a lot of entertainment that was happening over there in New Zealand. Kevin, let's have a look at what's happening, though, your way in Hollywood. Selena Gomez is back in the news.
2: Yeah, Selena Gomez. So this is pretty interesting because I saw this story. I read this story in the trades. And then a few minutes later, I saw an ad for it on my Facebook feed. And basically, the ad says Selena Gomez is going to star in an X-rated movie. So, and people may have seen this ad, and it's very, it's very provocative. It's very headline grabbing, but that's not really the case. Selena Gomez has been announced, along with Kate Blanchett and Michael Fassbender, to be in the new movie by Brady Corbett. Now, Brady Corbett, most recently, he made The Brutalist. He also made a really fantastic movie called The Childhood of a Leader, which is about the rise of fascism. He made another movie called Vox Lux, about a pop star played by Natalie Portman. Excellent, excellent director. But here's the thing. He's very artsy-fartsy, right? He's a sort of indie film sensibility director. He used to be an actor. He was in the remake of Funny Games. So he's definitely got, like I said, that sort of indie art house sensibility. And when you think X-rated movie, you don't really think indie art house sensibility. Now, I think what it means is, first of all, there's no such thing as an X-rated movie anymore. That's not a thing. Eventually, the MPAA here in the States developed the NC-17 rating, which is explicitly adult themes, which is anything,

0: Anything that you can't see if you're under 17 years old. So there's no such thing as an X-rated movie anymore. Probably this is going to be a movie with a decent amount of sex in it. Apparently it takes place in the 1970s, but it also takes place all throughout history, so it's very weird. Selena Gomez is someone who I think throughout her career, you know, she got her start on that kid show, Wizards of Waverly Place, right? And I think a lot of her career has been kind of designed to say, hey, I'm not just the Wizards of Waverly Place kid. I'm an adult now, and I make adult movies. She was in a great film called Spring Breakers. She's in a very excellent television series called Only Murders in the Building. So I think she's really getting away with from that image, from that sort of childhood Disney Channel kind of image. And I think this is a step in that direction.
1: I feel like Miley Cyrus must have gone on that journey trying to escape the Disney kid prison.
0: Yeah. I think a lot of them do because, after you get toward a certain age, you can be in more stuff and you can kind of, you know, expand your horizons. And some of them do that and some of them don't. And it really, I don't know, with Miley Cyrus, for instance, I've always thought Miley Cyrus as an actor is a fantastic singer. Her music is very excellent. Wrecking Ball is a fantastic song. Don't know if her acting is that great. So, you know, maybe that's why she sort of stayed in that lane, more in the musical lane. I don't know. But yeah, I feel bad for a lot of these child stars who grow up and have to completely reinvent themselves once they hit adulthood. It can't be an easy road to hoe.
1: No, very much. We don't like to let people go in our first impression of them. Billy Joel has also been in the news because there's this unauthorized biography of him.
0: Mm-hmm.
2: Sometimes it's alien to me, this guy Billy Joel. I don't know who that is or what that is.
3: Sing us a song in the piano, man.
2: I'm reminded of it when I go walk on the street.
3: You've got us feeling all right.
2: Oh, right, that guy.
1: If this was made without Billy's support, who's involved in it?
0: Yeah, that's a good question. We're getting a Billy Joel biopic, and the people who are involved in it, it's told from the point of view of his first manager, who I believe he's not with him anymore. His first manager, also a friend of his. They are the ones who sort of are giving their life rights to this movie. Billy Joel has said, no, I don't want this made. You do not have my life rights. Life rights are a little weird because if a person is famous enough, you don't need to obtain rights. You don't need to ask them if you can make a movie about them. You can just do it. I mean, think of all of the historical movies that you've ever seen. Even with ones that are people who are still alive, they don't have to ask permission from every person, from every famous person to sort of put them in that movie. On the other hand, if Billy Joel doesn't like the movie, he can go after them legally if he feels that, you know, it has libeled him in some way. I think this is very interesting because I think it was last week or maybe 2 or 3 weeks ago, you and I talked about the Michael Jackson documentary and biopic, and how, you know, even the Queen one too, and the Elton John one, how a lot of these, you know, they have the okay, they have the go ahead from either the person they're about or that person's estate. And consequently, they wind up being these kind of boring hagiography musicals, which are, you know, sometimes kind of good, usually kind of bad. And now we're getting at least what I've been wanting, which is, you know, a movie that's being made without the permission of the people it's being made about. Now, there's a big difference between Michael Jackson and Billy Joel, and that difference can be found in court records. So I'm not really sure if we're going to find out any good dirt on Billy Joel. And frankly, I'm not sure that's the purpose of this movie. But the fact is, Billy Joel is very upset that it's being made. He has issued statements through his lawyer that say, this is artistically and legally very shaky ground that you guys are on. So it's going to be happening even without Billy Joel's involvement. Maybe they'll get his involvement. Maybe they'll get his okay somewhere along the way. But frankly, it doesn't really matter. They can do whatever they want.
1: But they can't use his songs, can they, without his permission? That's part of the joy of a biopic, is the songs that you get to sing along to.
0: Correct. And I would say that the songs, I don't know if Billy Joel owns his own songs. They may be owned by, you know, a record label or, you know, a library company, something like that. So, you know, as long as they can sort of license the rights for them and are willing to pay for them, I don't think

0: going to have trouble getting the songs. This is actually reminding me a lot of a great storyline on 30 Rock, the old Tina Fey TV show, where they wanted to make a Janis Joplin biopic, but they could not get her life rights. They couldn't get the rights to the songs. They couldn't get anybody to agree with it. So they had to make a movie called Jackie Jorp Jump, which was sort of a Janis Joplin analog. It was very, very funny stuff. So, yeah, I mean, you know, that's also been done before. You know, you sort of make a movie that's not about the person, but sort of loosely about him. There's a Gus Van Sant movie out there that's sort of about Kurt Cobain, but it's not Kurt Cobain. You know, you can sort of metaphorically do it that way.
1: There's a lot of wink nudging going along in this scene.
0: Correct.
1: Okay.
0: Absolutely.
1: All right. Now, I have talked about a famous dog that's returning to the screen. Here it is.

0: Scooby's back in a brand new way, Kevin. How?
1: Yeah, this is very interesting. So Scooby-Doo has been around since 1969. And it's been around in various incarnations, right? There have been various TV shows. There have been sort of feature-length direct-to-video cartoon movies. There have been live-action movies. Right now, as your producer Stuart reminded me, Netflix is making a live-action series with McKenna Grace starring as Daphne. So there's always a Scooby-Doo thing in the works somewhere. This is very interesting. It's called Yokoso Scooby-Doo. And it's the first Scooby-Doo anime. It's being produced by the same animation company that made the Pokemon TV shows and the Pokemon movies. And it's going to have that sort of unique anime look. Now, how is it going to be different? It's only going to have Shaggy and Scooby. We're not going to see any Fred, Velma, or Daphne. Or if we do, they're only sort of maybe going to be in a scene in the beginning or the end, something like that. But it's not. It's going to focus mostly on Shaggy and Scooby, and a few new characters as well. One of whom is Scooby-Doo's uncle. He is he's a dog named Daisuke Doo, which I think is very cute. Yeah, this looks cute. The faces look very anime. If you know that anime look with the big eyes, that's what Shaggy and Scooby look like. The good news is that Shaggy is going to be voiced by the great Matthew Lillard, who has been voicing him for quite a while now. And Scooby is going to be voiced by the great, great, great voice actor Frank Welker. Interestingly enough, Frank Welker is also the voice of Fred and has been voicing him since 1969 continually. So he took over for Scooby about maybe sometime in the 70s. He took over for the Scooby voice actor. So he's been doing Scooby for quite a long time as well. But he's been Fred since 1969. That's amazing to me.
0: What a great job. If that's been his only job for 70 years, 50 years, that's not a bad way to spend a life.
1: Well, if you watch some cartoons from sort of the 80s and maybe early 90s, you'll hear Frank Welker's voice a lot. He's got a fairly distinctive voice. If people remember the Ghostbusters cartoon that was on TV, he was the Dan Aykroyd character. He was Ray Stantz. You know, he's in G.I. Joe. He's in Transformers. He's in a lot of those old shows. So he's really sort of one of the grandfathers of voice acting at this point.
0: Yeah, it'd be interesting to watch this. I watched Dragon Ball Z in my university days, and I noticed the storytelling is very slow. It would take a long time for four or five things to happen. Will this be a slowed-down form of anime storytelling for Scooby?
1: I don't think so. I think it's actually going to be a sort of kind of short form story. I'm actually not even sure if it's a series or a movie at this point. I don't think it's going to be something like Dragon Ball where it lasts for 500 episodes and, as you say, tells a story very slowly. And even those episodes, even those Dragon Ball episodes, they kind of move kind of slow too. I don't think this is going to be like that.
0: There's also a new series that's arrived on Netflix, which is breaking into all sorts of other people's territory, and here's a sample of it.
2: I was coming off of being in Miami, a night of party, and I don't really remember what I was saying. You know what I'm saying?
3: Would you like a reminder?
2: Yeah, sure.
3: Play something.
2: I love it all. I love it all, man.
4: I like when you like this, Daddy.
3: Yeah, when you put my bag.
4: Daddy, I like when you scrambling.
3: That was you.
2: Scrambling.
3: What? You said, I like when you do it like that, Daddy, when you scrambling.
0: That's a very New York sound. Sorry, I just cut in just before the end, Kevin. This is Charlemagne the God. Very popular online show, but it's making its way to Netflix.
1: Yes, this is very interesting. So we've been talking a lot about Netflix trying to move into the live arena, Netflix trying to be the first streamer that sort of cracks how to do live TV regularly and do it well. This is a big step in that direction. Yeah, Charlemagne the God, he is the host of a very fun and funny sort of podcast talk show called The Breakfast Club. He's got a couple of co-hosts as well. It's a very, they get guests in. He gets political guests, so he talks about politics sometimes. Often he talks about pop culture, sports, things like that. It's been around for quite a while, and it's a pretty big show. He's interviewed presidents, and really big stars. He was the guy, if people recall, Joe Biden saying, if you don't vote for Joe Biden, you ain't black. He was the guy that Joe Biden said that to. Now, Charlemagne, his show has been picked up by Netflix. Now, There's been sort of a process to this. Netflix made a deal to get podcasts. Most podcasts these days, if people don't know, they're also filmed on video, so you can actually watch the podcast in addition to listening to it. Netflix made deals with a bunch of companies, iHeartRadio, Barstool Sports, other companies that distribute podcasts. They made deals to put those video podcasts on Netflix, but they haven't been live. That's been the big difference. And now they've got Charlamagne, they've got The Breakfast Club. It's going to air every weekday at 6 a.m. and it's going to be distributed globally. You know, Charlamagne has been talking about, you know, people in London watching it, people in Ghana watching it. And let me say one thing that I always sort of worry about when I talk on this show is that I worry that I'm going to talk about something that ultimately is going to be kind of meaningless to the audience because it's never going to be released in Australia or it's not going to be released for another 10 years on some weird streamer. This is very different. This is something we're all going to be able to listen to and watch every day. So it's a big step for Charlamagne and a big step for Netflix.
0: It's really like a live breakfast radio show where everyone can chat and join in the show. So very interactive. Yeah. So I guess even though streamers were supposed to supplant traditional media, in some ways they're coming back to that live audience engagement format, which radio does and now streamers are doing in their own way as well. Before I let you go, John has asked a question for you. What's the vibe about the Mandalorian movie? Down here, there's not much promotion.
1: Mm-hmm. Yeah, up here too. I think it's slated to have, I think, possibly the worst opening for a Star Wars movie in history. It might have been beaten by the Han Solo movie, which didn't have a very good opening. I think Star Wars fans are kind of excited by it, but as a Star Wars fan myself, I've listened to a couple of video bloggers and people like that who have seen the movie already. It's getting mixed reviews. I think the vibe of the movie is that it's going to be fun. But the one good thing I've heard about it, the one really good thing I've heard about it across all reviews is that unlike a lot of these big franchise movies, it doesn't feel like homework, right? It doesn't feel like you have to know all these other characters. You have to watch all these other movies and TV shows. You can go in cold if you want. If all you know is that you like Baby Yoda, go see this movie and you probably won't be confused.
0: I like it. It's basically a bounty hunting movie, isn't it? And everyone can follow a good bounty hunting movie.
1: Exactly. Yeah, it's a sort of very standard adventure movie, like I said. And you'll see things you recognize. You won't see Jabba the Hutt, but you'll see other Hutts, right? Okay. And there will be Easter eggs if you are a Star Wars fan. There will be some aliens in there that it's cool to see because maybe you haven't seen those aliens since Return of the Jedi. Mm. So it is going to be good for Star Wars fans. But I think really it's a movie that's made for a broader audience, which is why it's a shame that they're really, as your caller pointed out, they're really not pushing it. They're really not advertising it that much, even here in the States.
0: Okay. All right. A good mix of stories, Kevin. Nice to chat to you again.
1: Thanks, Ashwin.
0: Kevin Ott there, our Overnights Hollywood reporter. You are listening to ABC Radio Overnights. I'm Ashwin. Stu's our producer of the program. This is Alanis Morissette.

0: Alanis Morissette with hand in my pocket. Not one hand, hand in my pocket. The news is approaching. If there's something on your mind, let's have a chat about it in the open line. You can give me a call on 1300 800 222. 1300 800 222. Let's have that conversation in about 5 minutes' time.
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0: ABC News with Andrew Kaloupas. An investigation is underway after a triple fatal road crash in southern Sydney. Police say two vehicles collided on Rocky Point Road at San Susie around 12:30 this morning. They say a Camry sedan landed on its roof after colliding with an Audi. Police say both drivers and a passenger in the Camry were killed. A crime scene's been established as an investigation is carried out. Traffic diversions are in place and motorists are advised to avoid the area. US Secretary of State Marco Rubio says President Donald Trump has a plan B ready if Tehran refuses to reopen the Strait of Hormuz. Speaking in Sweden at a meeting of NATO foreign ministers, Mr. Rubio says while there has been slight progress in peace talks with Iran, Washington has rejected any idea of a maritime tolling system in the strait. Iran has proposed charging tolls on ships travelling through the waterway, a practice that would breach international maritime laws. The US Secretary of State says while he remains hopeful of a peace deal being reached with Tehran, the US President is ready to take further military action against Iran.
1: And if it doesn't change, then the president's been clear he has other options. He prefers the negotiated option and having a good deal, but he himself has expressed, you know, concern that maybe that's not possible. But we're going to keep trying. I know our guys are still working on that very hard.
0: Conflicting accounts have emerged about a Ukrainian attack on a building in a Russian-occupied part of eastern Ukraine. Vladimir Putin says the strike on a university dormitory killed six people and injured another 39, while Ukraine says the building was being used by the Russian military. Here's the BBC's Danny Eberhard.
2: Russian state media have published video footage of a building in Starobielsk in Russian-occupied Luhansk that Moscow says was being used as a student dormitory. The footage shows rescuers clearing rubble. It also shows a partial view of a young person in a stretcher. But there's nothing conclusive to back up the Russian account that young people aged 14 to 18 were sleeping in the building. Ukraine's military rejects Russian claims that it had struck a civilian target. It said it attacked a building in the Starobielsk area that was being used as the headquarters of a specialised Russian military unit.
0: US Director of National Intelligence Tulsi Gabbard has joined the growing list of high-profile departures from Donald Trump's cabinet after she announced she was resigning to support her husband. The 45-year-old has told President Trump that she's decided to give up her post to help her husband, who's battling a rare form of bone cancer. In her resignation letter, Ms. Gabbard says she's deeply grateful for the trust Mr. Trump placed in her and for the opportunity to lead the Office of National Intelligence. Her resignation comes after the departures of National Security Advisor Mike Waltz and the firings of the Department of Homeland Security Secretary Kristi Noem and Attorney General Pam Bondi. The World Health Organization has raised the risk of the Ebola virus turning into a national outbreak in the Democratic Republic of Congo to very high. Here's Tim Wharton.
3: So far, 82 cases of Ebola have been confirmed in the Congo, with 7 confirmed deaths, but that is likely to rise significantly, with almost 750 suspected cases being reported. The particular strain of the virus has no approved vaccine or treatment and has been declared an emergency of international concern by the World Health Organization. Measures have been taken in neighbouring Uganda, including intense contact tracing and cancellation of mass gatherings, and the WHO says this appears to have been effective in reducing the spread of the virus. The WHO's chief scientist, Sylvie Briand, says an antiviral treatment called Obeldesivir could be used among Ebola contacts to prevent them contracting the disease.
0: To sport, and in the AFL, Fremantle has notched a club record 10th consecutive victory, downing St Kilda by 30 points at Perth Stadium. With the details, Clint Wilden.
4: After an arm wrestle for three quarters, the Dockers kicked 6 of the final 7 goals of the game to move back on top of the AFL ladder. Murphy Reid was outstanding with 30 touches and a goal. Shea Bolton put forward claims for both mark and goal of the year, and Jai Amos kicked 4 goals. Richmond won the annual Dreamtime at the G match, with the Tigers picking up their second win of the year with an 18-point victory over Essendon. Brad Scott's team is now bottom of the ladder. Clint Wilden, ABC Sport, Perth.
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6: Good morning. If you have just joined, I'm Ashwin Sedkar. Stuart's producing the program. We are about to launch into this open line conversation. So if there is something you would like to talk about, give me a call on 1300 800 222. 1300 800 222. A quick run of the weather for the country. Brisbane, it will be 25 degrees, partly cloudy. Sydney, 22 degrees, showers increasing. Melbourne, 19, mostly sunny. Canberra, 17 and cloudy. Hobart, 17 degrees, partly cloudy. Darwin, 31 degrees, mostly sunny. Adelaide, 20 degrees and possible shower. Perth, 18 degrees and mostly sunny. That number to call in again is 1300 800 222. Here on ABC Radio Overnights, this is Summertime.

0: That's Summertime by The Sundays. This is the open line portion of the conversation, so we can talk about anything. And, you know, a couple of weeks ago, we did talk about words. Sean has brought a word to us today. Here it is. The apricity in Brisbane is amazing at the moment. Apricity is another great word, Ashwin. It is a rare and lovely word, meaning the warmth of the sun in winter. It describes that cozy, contrasting feeling of the sun heating your skin even when the air around you is cold. Sean, that is also the word that kicked off this whole conversation 2 weeks ago. I think it was Tracy from Mooney Ponds brought apricity to us. I think that might be the word of the season for me as well. It's hard to beat that concept. Hot and cold at once and the beauty of it. 1300 800 222 is the number to call to join the open line. Josh is in the West End. Hello, Josh.
1: Well, I wasn't sure when I was getting on, but apricity, I was just in the middle of writing that down.
0: Yes, so it's
1: how I think I spell it.
0: A-P-R-I-C-I-T-Y, apricity.
1: Apricity. Okay, yeah, I went with O, but yes, that's my
0: great word. Yeah, have you felt
1: a new favorite feeling?
0: Have you noticed the beauty of that feeling before?
1: Yes. That's pretty much why I wrote it down, because it's one of the, because I'm not a fan of heat regularly.
0: No.
1: Heat on your skin normally equals, well, sweat normally, but in the winter, it's
0: mixed with a bit of cold, though. It's got a charm to it.
1: Yeah, and coziness in winter. But are we just words in general?
0: Oh, well, no, that was just one word that had come up. But what was on your mind when you called the open line before you heard apricity? What was on your mind to talk about today?
1: What was on my mind? Well, because the last conversation was about, I don't know how it got, but it was democracy sausages got bought into
0: yes.
1: it. And I was, well, the link between them and, well, I don't know if whether there is an actual link, but it's, well, between that, there could be, but between the fact that, I'm trying to figure out how I link them.
0: Yeah, we were talking about democracy and the link between sausage sizzles and democracy.
1: Oh, yes, because basically because, well, they whoever

0: Sure, it was mentioned that it was used as a bribe or whatever.
1: Yes,
0: because that's what used to happen back in pre-modern elections. Not in Australia necessarily, but voting used to not be secret. It used to be open. As opposed to where we go into a booth nowadays and mark a ballot, you'd sort of stand in it. That's where the term caucus, in America they use caucus.
1: Yes.
0: For primaries, for those who might be confused, it's where you basically just go to a room and you vote based on standing. So that's a non-secretive form of voting.
1: Hmm.
0: Whereas secret ballot is actually an Australian invention. And it was first used in Australia where you get the privacy of your own vote. And even to this day, it can be technically called the Australian ballot. Hmm. One of Australia's great exports may not be the democracy sausage, but it is secret ballot, and it is being able to vote in secret. And maybe the transition between the bribing and the democracy sausage could be there could be some link in there.
1: I don't know exactly how we would connect the sausage to the secret ballot, but that sounds more profound. That's a really
0: niche. If there was a connection,
1: I'd love
0: it. But
1: what you say, Josh, is we made up the secret ballot, and that's something we could export to the world because it helps overcome fear of repercussions for the wrong kind of vote.
0: Yes, and in many countries, like in the UK, I don't think it happened until the late 1800s. South Australia, I think, was the first to do it, but 1840, but very few other places did it that way. Well, and it's like elections, the way we think of them, we don't imagine.
1: No. Very good. Yeah. Innovation, Josh, and thank you for sharing with it. I like that, the importance of the secret ballot. The American system, I can imagine, values transparency and openness as well. So maybe secrecy would be frowned upon, but you can see where repercussions are involved. Secrecy is a good idea. Bill has called in from Flemington. Hello, Bill.
2: G'day, Ashwin.
1: What's on your mind tonight?
2: Oh, talking about words. Humbug. You know where that came from?
1: Bah humbug. No, what's the origins?
2: The old German missionaries, when they worked with indigenous people, the kids mucked up. They say no humbug, no playing up, no mucking around.
1: Hmm.
2: So it's made its way into indigenous words. So in the pub in Broome, where there's no drunk disorderly, it's just got no humbug.
1: No mucking around. Is that the literal meaning of it?
2: Yeah, or no causing trouble or, everything, yeah.
1: Okay. Interesting. I always thought of it, bar humbug. I thought it was a message of miserliness as well, from A Christmas Carol as well. So I'm not sure if I'd misheard that. Maybe it was something else.
2: Oh, no. It's the Germans. Apparently in German there's some word that describes, mucking about. So, that's where... Yeah. Oh. But I was going to say about Pat... you were talking about John O'Brien before.
1: The poet who wrote Around the Boree Log. We were talking about barbecue poetry.
2: Yeah, well, he was a Catholic priest, Father Hardigan. And he was around the Riverina. And they actually, I think they have, I don't know if they still have, or I think it was around Narandra, they used to have a John O'Brien festival where they did all these poems. And, and he wrote Around the Boree Log and The Races at Tengmalangmalu and We'll All Be Ruined, said Hardy. Hanrahan, that's one of his most famous ones.
1: Let me just read a couple of lines of poetry if anyone's here listening. He'll fill his pipe and good and well and all aglow within. We'll hear the news he has to tell, the yarns he has to spin. Yarns, yes, and super yarns, forsooth, to set the eyes agog and freeze the blood of trusting youth around the Boree Log.
2: Yeah, they're beautiful words, aren't they?
1: Very beautiful, simple and evocative. And I like that poetry, which is just uses simple language creatively.
2: And apparently he gave the last rites to, the

0: the bloke that Banjo Paterson did the bass, the man from Snowy River, Jack Riley at Corryong. Apparently, he gave him the last rites, actually. Yeah.
1: Interesting. And I suppose as a priest, he's contemplating life, death, heaven, God. So it gives you a little bit of an imagination, I think, a big picture worldview. And so he brought that to his poetry as well.
0: Yeah, and it's really important. Actually, a friend of mine, he died through the week. He hit his head, and actually the priest went in with his daughter and gave him the last rites and before they switched off his life support. And he donated organs to three people, which was lovely.
1: Yeah.
0: And he was a lovely bloke. He was only 70, and anyhow, someone hit his head. Just shows you, Ash, you know, how life can change in a split second.
1: So precious. Was this a friend of yours from where you are, close from Flemington or nearby?
0: Yeah, he was a horse trainer actually at Flemington.
1: Oh, wow.
0: And he was a lovely bloke. And actually, he would have loved his organs being donated because that's the sort of person. And he went to a tea. I probably shouldn't tell you this story, but it is funny. He'd had a few drinks one day at the races, and then him and I were walking out. We ran into Pauline Hanson.
1: Okay.
0: And he went up and kissed her.
1: Oh, gosh.
0: And she was really nice. Actually, regardless of her politics, to meet her, she's a really lovely lady.
1: Yeah.
0: And her sister were there, and they were going out to get a taxi. And I said, oh, you'll never get a taxi. I said, come with me, and I'll show you where the train is. And actually, it is nice about Australia. People, I took up to the platform, people engaged with her, and she was, you know, something nice in Australia, I think. Whatever people's politics are, we can engage with people. And
1: yes.
0: And Bob Hawke, I remember Bob Hawke after he was finished as Prime Minister, he was with some really important American dignitary, and they were waiting for a taxi. There was no taxis, and these young blokes pulled up and gave them a ride, and the American bloke couldn't believe that people would just pull up and give you somebody a ride.
1: No, it's so interesting how low-key we are in that way. I was in Delhi recently and drove past Prime Minister Modi's house, and there's a guard every 7 or 8 metres, and it's a lovely house, but very well protected. And he does rallies, but that what you just described with Pauline Hanson, that kind of connection with the public is much harder. And I think it's something special about Australia that I hope we don't lose as well, that even if we do disagree, people are people. And it's nice that they can have those connections away from the political strife.
0: Oh, yeah, I ran into the Prime Minister in the coffee shop in South Melbourne last year.
1: Yeah.
0: As I walked past, I said, I hope you brought plenty of money with you because we're broke down here in Victoria. But he said, good on you, mate, which is nice, you know.
1: Yeah.
0: And it's nice if you can just, regardless of people's political persuasion, just always be civil to people, you know. I think kindness is really important. And, you know, you see what happened in Israel the other day with that fellow, with all those people, you know.
1: Itamar Ben-Gavir was the conversation we were having, the foreign minister, the defence minister.
0: You know, to treat people like that. I just, Ash, how can we ever have peace in the world when you've got people with a mindset like that? You know, where are these people coming from?
1: Well, one thing about Australia is we are more centrist in general, I think. We don't have any far right parties, far left parties with significant sway in this country. So we have, I think, a

0: Good on you, Ash. See ya.
1: Thank you, Bill Flemington. John O'Brien was the poet as well. Around the Boree log, if you'd like to look it up. Sean says, codswallop is a word my father used all the time when I was growing up British. I like it, codswallop. It's got a real rhythm to it. Wally has called in from Glenfield. Hello, Wally.
2: Yeah, hi. Again, Ashwin.
1: What's on your mind?
2: I wanted
1: tonight?
2: To bring up a few words, but I've been trying to think of the word that my dad used to always say about me when I was a kid. And for some reason, just because of the pressure of talking on the radio, I can't get it off the tip of my tongue. Anyway, but I've come across a few other words lately from one of my carers. Mm. One today was prescience. It's something about when you walk into a room. She said that Donald Trump has prescience. Like when he walks into a room, he has an effect on other people. His mannerisms or something like that has an effect on other people, whether it's intimidation or something like that. I don't know exactly, but so I haven't looked it up on Google yet.
1: And was it not presence? Was it not presence? Was it prescience, did you say?
2: I think she said prescience because she's Vietnamese, but she has a strong French accent because she was a refugee in Belgium.
1: I wonder if it was presence, though. I'm going to look up prescience, if that is a word, but yeah. I like the word presence. I mean,
2: But yeah. I have a few other words, too, and she said that she was always called capricious, yeah. And it's something very similar to what my dad was saying about me. It means something like, as soon as you see someone doing something when you're a kid, you just want to join in. You know, you see other kids playing footy, and you go, I just want to join in that. You
1: yes.
2: know? Join in the game.
1: You move about quickly, don't you? You change your mind and you're quick moving.
2: Yeah. You see something and you think, okay, that looks like fun.
1: On that word, what about mercurial?
2: Mercurial?
1: I've looked up the word, someone with rapid, unpredictable mood changes, but it's like an emotional form of movement. Yeah.
2: And very, very kiddish.
1: Yeah. Yeah, that's some great, beautiful words out there.
2: And I listened to a book it's a fictional book, but very closely based on a reality situation from the early 1800s about this Aboriginal girl being right down at the bottom of the social rung, and the name of the book was Benevolence, and how the word benevolence through religion was used to depict. Basic domination and oppression by the British in this country, and being Indian, I thought that you might be able to relate to that, and how Gandhi used that back against the British, you know, to say, you know, you pretend that you're benevolent, but
1: his approach was non-violent resistance, wasn't it? Similar to Martin Luther King. So benevolence was used in that way as a tactic, did you say?
2: Yeah, so benevolence was absolutely being used for propagandistic purposes to say we're doing good, but then when Gandhi came along and said something like putting sugar or salt in my tea or something like that, he was making a point about benevolence.
1: Mm.
2: And like, you know, we got the salt for free, blah, blah, blah. And now you come to offer me salt in my own country, blah, blah, blah, and then want to charge me tax. And,
1: yes. He was very tactical, wasn't he, with his strategy. Interesting. With that, we're talking about strategy and benevolence. So with this conflict with Iran that's happening as well, the debate was, will they get a nuclear weapon? But it seems with the Straits of Hormuz, if they're able to keep that close, that's even more powerful than a nuclear weapon, because it can actually be used. A nuclear weapon can never be used. So I'm just wondering.
2: Well, oil is the thing that allows us to make things like toothbrushes and God knows what.
1: Yes, and it's a very powerful
2: chemical industry and plastic bags and all sorts of stuff.
1: Yeah, so we're in for potentially dark times if we can't fix this issue. But Wally, lovely to talk to you about that and words tonight. So thank you for calling.
2: Thank you. Thank you.
1: That's Wally in Glenfield. Kim has called in from the Central Coast. Hello, Kim.
3: No, it's Kim with a K.
1: Oh, sorry. Yeah, Kim with a K. Yes.
3: It's okay. No worries. There are 3 points I might make about homelessness.
1: Sure.
3: A three-prong attack, I should say. First thing is that no foreign investment in domestic real estate allowed it, permitted.
1: Yeah.
3: Second one is you can only have as many investment properties as you have children. Right.
1: Yes.
3: The third one is zoning in country towns. Little country town.

0: probably been, I know at least six quite livable houses are given over to businesses. So if you multiply six by every country town in Australia, you'll end up with quite a few houses, which are given over. It's the zoning is a major problem.
1: The zoning is an issue, but when you zone an area for land, for development, you need to make sure there's services out there, right? Like electricity and water and sewage and that kind of thing. Is that an issue with zoning?
0: No, I'm talking about established country towns.
1: Yes, yeah.
0: Not making a new one. But if you want to make a new one, we can go completely off the grid, sewage-wise, electric power-wise. So we've got oodles and oodles of spare land. So we should be building satellite towns.
1: Yeah.
0: And go, how do they connect? Well, they connect with you through a satellite. And, okay, you build infrastructure around the hospitals, et cetera, based around that with the satellite towns around it. I can't understand how they can't think like that. Let's keep putting unit on top of unit in Sydney cities.
1: I think the question, Kim, was where does the money come from for building the houses? Is it the government or is it private investors? If it's investors, they need incentives to invest, which is what one side of the phone calls yesterday was saying. You can't punish investors because otherwise they won't pay for all these new houses. So have you thought about where the money's coming from for the building of new homes and towns?
0: Well, there has to be a reward if you want to build a town. There has to be a reward. Your reward is you get to profit from the sale of the premises.
1: Yeah.
0: Right. Okay. Well, you are a registered developer. You're not just so much as an investor, overseas investor. Mm. You're registered, but also that's my three-pronged attack. But my favourite word is décolletage.
1: Décolletage. Now, this is the area on the top of your neck, isn't it, or just under your neck?
0: It is. I think it's just a magnificent word, décolletage.
1: It's got a lovely French feel to it.
0: It has. It has indeed. Sorry to be a little bit sort of business-like.
1: No, I like it. This really was the big topic of yesterday. It went for 40 minutes about fixing housing. So, it was a really interesting conversation. You make some good points today, Kim. Thank you for calling.
0: Thank you. Bye.
1: That's Kim on the Central Coast. Soon, we will introduce you as well to some Persian-Australian musicians who are blending the world of Iran and Australia through their music. I believe they're parked. They're in the green room. So we'll bring them in very soon to really, if you've got any questions about Iran, both of your guests spent some time there and they brought some of the music back. So you can give us a call during that, 1300 800 222. Kay has called from the Sunshine Coast. Hello, Kay.
2: Hello there.
1: What's on your mind tonight?
2: Well, it's actually a bit of a segue from your last couple of callers. So things changing in a split second and, excuse me, housing. So a bit over a year ago, my partner, who at the time was 53, was misdiagnosed as having vertigo. But it turned out he had a dissected vertebral artery that feeds, blood flow to your brain. And because they didn't treat it, he had a massive stroke, had to be transferred down to Brisbane, spent a couple of weeks in ICU after a couple of brain surgeries. Then he has spent 6 months in hospital and now he's in supported independent living. Now, I couldn't afford to pay the mortgage all on my own anymore, so I've had to sell the house, which I have done. It settles at the beginning of July, but I have nowhere to go. And I'm competing with, I've been to a number of inspections over the last, few days just for a rental. And, you're competing with over 60 people charging through a house at a time. And I'm kind of freaking out because, I haven't rented since I was, in my early 20s.
1: Yeah.
2: And I'm kind of panicking because I've kind of got specific things on my list that I need to meet. So I'm wondering if any of your wonderful listeners maybe know someone on the Sunshine Coast who has a house to rent.
1: Can we put the word out there? If you have a place at least where Kay can maybe stay until she sorts it out or has a house to rent, whatever the case may be, there is a number. Let me just give you the text message if you're listening in and you can help out. 0437 774 774. Just can you leave us with an insight? How many people? 60. Is that what the rental queues are these days, Kay?

0: pals? Is that something you can at?
1: It's been suggested to me by many people, lawyer up, and it's something that perhaps once we get everything resolved, I'd look at. But at this point in time, I'm still trying to deal with NDIS because they, you know, he's been diagnosed as needing 24/7 care, and the NDIS have given him 6 hours a day. So I've been fighting for a year now to get him adequate care.
0: It's a lot of fights you've got on your hand. Fight for medical care, fight the legal battle, fight to find a roof over your head. That's a lot of stress that you have to deal with
1: and
0: all at
1: I've
0: once.
1: I've never done anything like this in my life to put myself out there like this. So anyone who has just a small house or something that can accommodate me and the pets.
0: Yeah.
1: And we just want a quiet, peaceful life. That's all we want.
0: Well, if you can help out, 0437 774 774. Kay, stay in touch with us. Keep us posted as we go. We'll talk about
1: it
0: again.
1: Thank you so much. Thank you so much. I really appreciate it, Ashwin.
0: Thank you, Kay. That's the number. If you can help out, someone sometimes has a granny flat or something out the back of the property, don't they? 1300 800 222 is the number to call. And after this song, we'll talk about the music of Persia. We'll get to know the culture a little better. Here on ABC Radio Overnights, this is Choir Boys.

0: That's Run to Paradise by the Choir Boys. If you'd like to join the conversation, we are about to just talk about Persian music and its arrival in Australia. 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Every time we see Iran on the news, it's for very unfortunate reasons. So let's dive into the culture of the region and how it can be, how we can form stronger links between Australia and Iran. 1300 800 222 is the number to call. 1300 800 222, or you can text in as well. 0437 774 774.
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0: Greta Kelly and Siavash Duska are in a group together called Zemzemet. It's a group that plays authentic, beautiful Persian music that draws on traditional sounds, but brings them to life with a modern feeling as well. And they join you in the studio now. Hello to you both.
1: Hello.
2: Good morning.
0: Now, I'm just making sure we've got a strange mic situation. Can I? Oh, no. Sorry, you're down here. Let me just fix up the microphones. That's better for you both. Hello.
1: Mic check.
0: Mic check. We're on board. We've done some rapid sound checking during that last song. Here we go. Okay, so this music, Greta, what's your experiences in Iran? When did you arrive there and what did you make of it?
1: Well, it was a very, very lucky thing for me to have Siavash there when I was in Iran, because a lot of the music happens in the lounge rooms, in the homes, or in the music classrooms. There's not much concerts, there's not much music in the streets. And because I was there with Siavash, it was, a chance to actually play music with Persian people, because I was able to be inside the home. I wasn't really a tourist, I was kind of a guest there.
0: And Siavash, why don't we hear it on the streets as much?
2: Since the 1979 revolution, the Islamic regime that took over banned all forms of music. And these days they have softened their stance because they're desperate. So there's more music happening in Iran now. But back in the 80s, you wouldn't be able to walk in the streets with an instrument. You would be arrested. Your instrument would be broken probably on your head. So by the time we went about 12 years ago, 13 years ago with Greta, it was still not something that it was happening in public as much. So, yeah, it's to do with the fundamentalism that is ruling Iran.
0: Greta, can you tell us about learning about the music? It must have been very different to what you'd heard in Australia. What was it like experiencing it for the first time?
1: Well, there was a lot of sort of spiritual context with some of the music that I was learning. Dear Ostad Zulf Noon, a Sufi setar player, had us in his home, and we learnt by ear. And he was very zen about his approach to music. I'd come from a very performative background, and he was just like suggesting that I close my eyes and really deeply connect with the music through a bit more of a spiritual level. And that was new for me as a teacher, to give me that advice. And it's really lovely.
0: It's interesting. There's a real focus in Sufism on love, isn't there, and expanding yourself with love. You see that theme come out of Persian culture a lot.
2: Very much so. So the whole thing, it's love and it's about oneness. And so love of everything, including yourself. So in that oneness. And our music.

0: We've half focused on that Sufi music, so that mystical, spiritual music of Iran. We also have traditional music in Iran, and which is very formal Radif music. And we also have folk music and obviously modern music. Yeah. So, but our focus has been, our interest and focus has been on the mystical music of Iran and also the poetry that goes with it.
1: You moved to Australia, which is a very different society to growing up in Iran, I can imagine. What were your impressions of growing up, of living here? How different was it and in what way?
0: Well, I first arrived in Townsville when I came to Australia, and it was a culture shock. And it took me a while to find, I guess, people who are interested in arts, music, poetry, and it wasn't as rapidly available as it was to me in Iran. Yeah. In Iran, for example, poetry is something that happens in daily life. You go to the corner store to buy something, and suddenly it becomes an exchange of verses between you and the shopkeeper around the price of the fruit or something. And so it's a very much of a living thing. Here was more something that finding somebody that was cultured, studied it at some stage, and then engaging in that form. So it's a little bit different, but at least I have been managing to tap into what exists.
1: Where does that poetic mannerism and poetic sense come from for the Iranian people?
0: It goes back centuries, and I think it's what basically allowed us to have our, I guess, exercise cultural continuity. So it's when on side of written form of speech. So it was a form of being able to memorize stories. So it's a little bit like the Aboriginal storylines, and where stories are told through songs and through singing. So in Iran was the same thing. It was because we got invaded several times. We got invaded by Mughals, and they burnt all the books. Same thing happened when we were invaded by Arab Islamic army. And if you look, most of the countries that got invaded by the Arab army, they became Muslim, not just Muslim countries, but they identify as Arab and speak Arabic, go all the way to Egypt, into Africa, places like that. But in Iran, we maintained the Persian language, and that was because they burnt a lot of the books, almost all of it, but they couldn't burn every human being, and people still recited poetry that they had memorized, and a lot of it goes back to the cultural history of Iran, which was in verse. So yeah, that was passed again to the next generation, and eventually we overcame. And so we continue to have the language very much strong in Iran.
1: Ferdowsi, he wrote Shahnameh, right? Which was great poetic work that recovered the Persian language and pride in the country.
0: The epic, that's right. That's right. That goes back stories. So he gathered the stories that were told for hundreds, if not thousands of years orally, and he was the first person to actually bring it together and put it in verse form and written form.
1: Greta, has Iran left its mark on you culturally or in terms of personality?
2: Yeah, I guess I discovered a whole lot of deep connection with the music. In the past, I'd been playing Turkish and Arabic music, and with my experience traveling in Iran, I understood a whole lot better the contexts for the various music. So, like Sivash mentioned, there's the folk music, the music of the court, and then there's the more spiritual music. And it was the first time I really got to be in a country and deeply understand the sort of contexts for those three types of music.
1: And now you work together as musicians as well. Can you tell us about the adventure you've been on as musicians in this country?
2: Well, I guess, we do love traditional music, but we also share a love of hip hop and electronic music. And so that's what Zemzeh has been. It's been a real chance for us to mix the love of both those different types of music. And we've really enjoyed also bringing our music to younger people, because I've been playing world music in Australia for 20 years with bands like Mzaza, and we do tend to have an older audience. And

0: What I love about Zemzeme and the sort of contemporary music we're mixing in with it is that we're getting a younger crowd at our shows.
1: What is it that's pulling them in, do you think? What are they curious about?
0: The beats,
1: yeah,
0: and the samples, and also there is a curiosity about spiritual or mystical poetry. We just recently had a young 23-year-old come back after a gig he'd been to, and he'd just been in Uzbekistan. He'd met some people who knew about sort of the Sufi Rumi poetry, and he just reported feeling very proud that he'd been able to sort of share his knowledge of Rumi through coming to a concert of ours.
1: Yeah. Well, you've both got instruments in front of you. Can you just maybe, before you play something fully, just give us a touch of the instruments and explain what the sound is we're hearing?
2: Sure. I've got in my hands an instrument, an ancient instrument called the tambour, which is a sacred instrument in Iran. Up till about 100 years ago, it wasn't seen in public as much. It was music for Sufi ceremonies. And so it's not an entertainment instrument. It's about 100 years ago, the elders of the faith, say, gave permission for it to be played publicly again, but not so much for entertainment, but it's for portraying the Sufi messages. It's a three-string instrument, and it's probably the oldest string instrument in the world, so it's probably all the guitars and also Iranian instruments like sitar and tar, and all the history goes back to this one.
1: Oh, great. So we're looking at the ancestor of the string instruments, perhaps.
2: Yes.
1: Okay. All right. Can we hear what it sounds like?
2: Sure. There's various way of playing. So a strum of it sounds like something like that. And then there's hand movements. We call this one a shor.
1: Yeah. It's got a real echo to it and a ring to it. It actually takes me to the Middle East when you hear it. Is the musicality different, the scales that you use? Are you using Middle Eastern scales or Western scales?
2: Middle Eastern.
1: Okay.
2: Well, yes.
1: That will create that authentic sound as well. Greta, has it been hard for you to learn that musical culture, to learn its nuances?
0: Yeah, I really found, as a violinist earlier, I found playing microtones quite tricky.
1: Yeah.
0: You had to play out of tune. So just listening to the music.
1: And it sounds out of tune to the Western ear, doesn't it? But they're used to those microtones so naturally.
0: Yeah, those notes, after you listen to it enough, they become the best note. That's the blue note, the really great note, melody.
1: I've heard about microtones, that it's almost like birds, nature is more microtonal rather than sticking to the eight notes of the keyboard. So it's hard at first, but that's what birds and the thunder and rain, that's what nature sounds like. So it's almost getting used to it.
0: Yeah, exactly.
1: Okay. All right. And just before you play your first song, do you have any final reflections, Siavash, on what you're seeing on the news? Because Iran is the story of the day at the moment. Is there any insights of someone who was born there, raised there, mm-hmm. that you can share with us, that we who've never been perhaps about the country, what can you tell us?
2: I guess there's a big gap between a majority of people and the government that's oppressing them. So a lot of people hear about Iran and feel that there's a country of fundamentalists, and that's not the case. In some way we were invaded by this group of people who are don't act as Iranian. They don't act in the interest of Iran. They have a political ideology that they want to export, which is the fundamental Islam. They believe that they want to take over Middle East, they want to take over America, make all the countries Muslim and sit on top of it as the rulers of the world. Majority of people don't share that view. Majority of people are wanting to get on with their lives. And this is not the first time we've been invaded. I've mentioned before that we have been historically invaded by Mughals, by Arabs, by Turks, and some of them for 100, 200 years we've been under invasion. But we have come through and the culture has survived. And I have no doubt that this period will pass again and we will get back to showing the world what our culture really is about, which we talked about. It's about love. It's about harmony. And that's the one that most people in Iran want to again go back to that and show that to the world of what they really are.
1: And I was hoping we could get a taste of that culture today. So can you tell us what you're about to play?

0: This is just a little piece that Greta and I put together with a poem from Attar, which is one of the great poets of Iran. It's called The Beginning, and it's a short piece that we play a little bit of music, and I recite a piece of the poem from Attar, which I've translated to English.
1: Okay.

The beginning is the understanding of the need for deep inner connection. And that will start from absence. From its absence. Which will continue till it ends in your absence. The beginning of love is sowing the seeds of beauty in the field of the heart. Beauty is first external, and then in the solitude of the heart it is nurtured. And it remains to be seen what fruit will develop from the blessing of love. That widespread cloud will rain on us what is necessary, because our souls and spirits are thirsty.

0: Beautiful. That is Zemzemer, Greta Kelly and Siavash Duska, who are performers in that group. If people would like to dive into this world of Persian music and culture, what's the best way into it? People are listening around Australia.
1: Well, there's a bit of our music online. They can catch us on YouTube and via our website. And we've also got a few gigs coming up. Not all of it is traditional Persian music, but yeah.
0: And you tour around the country?
1: Yeah, we are. Yeah, we're heading to Sydney in July.
0: Okay. Siavash, any last thoughts you'd like to leave us with as we wind down?
2: I just invite people to explore the various music of Iran, because it's a vast ocean, and particularly the Sufi music of Iran. And what we try to do with our music is try to bring it and make it accessible to some of the younger audience that otherwise are not familiar. Some of the older audiences would be familiar with Ferdowsi, with Khayyam, with Hafez, with Rumi, but not so much for the younger generation. I'm not sure whether it's the education system or what the problem is, but what we're trying to do with mixing some of the electronic music is to make it accessible to that group as well. So please talk to the younger ones. It would be a shame for them not to also have access to this amazing world of Sufism and the message of oneness that it has.
0: Well, thank you for pulling us into it. Greta Kelly and Siavash Duska, thanks for coming in.
2: Thank you.
0: 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This is Jason Mraz as we wind towards the news.

0: That's Jason Mraz. I'm yours, Tina, Sharon, and Claude. Thank you for your messages. Really enjoying that Persian dive that we went into. Zemzemeh, the band, if you'd like to look them up, is zemzemeh.au for the website. I'm Ashwin Sedkar. If you'd like to keep listening to the program, we will dive into finance and festivals after the news.
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0: ABC News with Andrew Kaloupas. Three people have died in a head-on crash in Sydney's south this morning. Police say two vehicles collided on Rocky Point Road at San Susie around 12:30. They say a white Audi sedan collided with a Camry, which landed on its roof. The male driver of the Audi died at the scene, as did the driver and a passenger in the Camry. A crime scene's been established and an investigation into the crash has commenced. An ABC investigation can reveal that an ASIO threat assessment less than 2 weeks before the Bondi terror attack failed to identify heightened risks to Hanukkah celebrations. Sean Rubenstein Dunlop from ABC Investigations has this exclusive story.
1: In its annual holiday season threat assessment, the intelligence agency warned that religious festivals like Hanukkah and Christmas could be targeted by terrorists. The ABC has learned the assessment didn't single out any elevated risks to Hanukkah events, even though ASIO had declared anti-Semitism its top priority in terms of threat to life. Police relied on the document to guide security preparations for major events. They only assigned four officers to the Bondi Hanukkah event, even though the Jewish community had warned of a heightened terror risk. ASIO Chief Mike Burgess is expected to be questioned next week at the Royal Commission public hearing.
0: The Prime Minister appears to be preparing to back down on a budget measure the Coalition has dubbed a death tax. The reversal follows days of negative headlines about the budget. Here's National Affairs correspondent Jane Norman.
2: Labor's getting hurt by coalition claims it's planning a death tax by stealth. From July 2028, a 30% tax will be levied on discretionary trusts, including discretionary testamentary trusts, which are set up within a person's will and come into effect

0: after their death. Of the million trusts in use, about 10,000 are the discretionary testamentary trusts in question. On trusts, the Prime Minister is signalling a back down, not willing to lose any more political skin on a measure that'll bring little benefit to the budget.
1: The growing list of high-profile departures from the cabinet of US President Donald Trump continues after the Director of National Intelligence, Tulsi Gabbard, announced she was resigning to support her husband. Here's Tim Wharton.
2: Tulsi Gabbard has only been in her role as Director of National Intelligence since being sworn in February last year. But during that time, she made significant changes, reducing the agency in size and saving more than $700 million by dismantling programs. But the 45-year-old has announced she is now stepping down from her role at the end of next month after notifying President Donald Trump that she has decided to give up her post to help her husband Abraham, who's battling a rare form of bone cancer. Her resignation comes after the departures of National Security Advisor Mike Waltz and the firings of Secretary of Homeland Security Kristi Noem and Attorney General Pam Bondi.
1: NATO Secretary General has welcomed President Donald Trump's commitment to deploy an additional 5,000 troops to Poland. Europe correspondent Catherine Diss.
3: The US has around 10,000 troops stationed on rotation in Poland. In a post on Truth Social, the US President Donald Trump pledged to send an additional 5,000 personnel, dispelling earlier reports he was considering cutting numbers on the ground. NATO Secretary General Mark Rutte says the announcement came as a surprise and is separate to an American drawdown of 5,000 troops from Germany following a spat with Chancellor Friedrich Merz. It comes amid a time of rising tensions within the NATO alliance and its lack of support for America's war in Iran. Catherine Diss, ABC News.
1: To sport, and in the NRL, Canterbury Bankstown has won its first game in six matches, defeating the Melbourne Storm in Sydney. With the details, Andrew Moore.
4: It was a great fight back by the Bulldogs, who trailed 18-6 at half-time, having lost five straight games. Three tries in the first half to Melbourne, but the Bulldogs struck early in the second half with a try to Satili Tupanua, and then back-to-back tries for Jethro Rinakama, the winger, and a finishing try to Jacob Carraz, who had a great game at fullback, while man of the match Matt Burton finished with five goals from six attempts as Canterbury won 30 points to 20 before a crowd of 14,372. Downside for the Bulldogs second rower Jacob Preston, he suffered a suspected fractured forearm. Andrew Moore, ABC Sport, Sydney.
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6: Morning here, especially if you're on the West Coast. We'll be together for one more hour, and in that time, we'll visit 1770, the town of 1770, not time travel. We'll go to the town of 1770 to explore a festival that is happening there right now. And there's also a tea cozy festival. We don't talk about tea cozies enough. So we're a quirky country with quirky festivals, and we'll explore those in a few minutes' time after the finance. And then Gordon Lynch will be joining after the half-hourly news to talk about health and fitness, including how to work little exercise breaks into your daily routine to make fitness happen. Because sometimes it's hard to put a whole hour aside, but why not a star jump here, a push-up there? We'll see how we can make that all work. Ian has said beautiful Iranian music. Thank you for that as well. And Matthew writes, travelling to Iran is highest on my bucket list. Looks absolutely amazing. And the Iranians are apparently extremely friendly and welcoming. That's Matthew in far north Sweden. If you'd like to join the program, you can text 0437 774 774. You can call in 2 1300 800 222. In Brisbane today, it will be 25 degrees, partly cloudy. Sydney, 22. Showers increasing. Melbourne, 19 degrees, mostly sunny. Canberra, 17 and cloudy. Hobart, 17 degrees, partly cloudy. Darwin, 31 degrees and mostly sunny. Adelaide, 20, mostly shower, possible shower, I should say. Perth, 18 degrees and mostly sunny. Scott Hamilton is your business and finance commentator and joins you now. Hello, Scott.
7: Good morning, Ashwin. How are you?
6: I'm good today. I've just had some relaxing Iranian music. It's put me in a very calm mood. What's your go-to

0: relaxation music in the middle of the finance storms?
1: Look, I like a fair bit of classical music, whether it's Mozart, a bit of Wagner. But every now and then I'll change it up and I'll put some AC/DC on and I'm sure the kids will look at me sort of strangely as I'm listening to that whilst plugging away on the computer.
0: Sometimes you just need that AC/DC motivation, don't you?
1: You certainly do, a little bit of thunderstruck there to keep you pushing through.
0: That's right. Well, speaking about, you know, turmoil and mess, how are the markets doing? We're always worried this conflict in Iran, the Gulf, is going to spiral into chaos. Are we doing okay in the markets today?
1: Look, the markets are doing well. In fact, the markets are sort of focused more on initial public offering, an IPO, and in fact, the space exploration company, SpaceX, has filed its paperwork in the United States at the SEC, the Securities and Exchange Commission, and that's required for the initial public offering on its IPO. And this could see its founder, Elon Musk, the world's first trillionaire. Now, currently he's valued at about $722 billion as per the Bloomberg Billionaire Index. But look, SpaceX is looking to raise around about $80 billion US, and this could happen as soon as mid-July. In fact, anywhere between sort of the 17th to the 21st of June. Now, this would value the company at around about $1.25 trillion US and make it the world's 12th largest company. But it'd still be well behind companies such as NVIDIA, which is the number one in the world at market capitalization at $5.385 trillion. Alphabet, which is the parent to Google at $4.679 trillion, and Apple, number three, at $4.372 trillion. But look, the stock market for SpaceX, if it debuts with the numbers that they're presenting, it would make it the largest debut for a IPO in the world's history. So we're seeing the clock is really ticking there for SpaceX. The countdown has begun before it's lift off. So if it does certainly trade, it'll be trading on the NASDAQ listing with a code, not SPCX. But if I look at the markets, specifically in the US, the Dow, in fact, all up in the green, S&P 500 up, NASDAQ up, New York Stock Exchange up as well. The Dow Jones currently up 372 points to 50,657 points. If we look across to Asia, that was up, Europe up as well. Australian market, that closed up yesterday, up 35 points at 8,657 points to end the week out there. The Aussie dollar was mixed overnight, slightly down against the US dollar, 71.37 cents to the US dollar, and $1.21 to the New Zealand dollar. Oil slipped down 50 cents to $95.85 to the US a barrel. Gold drifted down $19.70 to $4,522.80 a US an ounce. In terms of data releases, Ashwin, we're certainly focused domestically next Wednesday on the Consumer Price Index for April when the ABS, the Australian Bureau of Statistics, releases its data. And that'll really lead into next month, of course, the Reserve Bank of Australia, the RBA's next meeting in mid-June on the 15th and 16th of June. So one to watch there, but we know that inflation currently is living well outside the 2 to 3% band. It's currently at 4.6% here in Australia. So one to watch closely next Wednesday.
0: Okay, Scott, some potential pain in the future, but thanks for keeping us posted today.
1: You have a great day. Thanks so much, Ashwin.
0: You too as well. Scott Hamilton there, business and finance commentator. Elon Musk potentially about to become a trillionaire. I was trying to confirm who was the richest person in history. It was Mansa Musa, 14th century ruler of Mali, with a modern-day wealth adjusted of $400 billion from controlling Mali, Senegal, Gambia, Guinea, other countries as well. So Elon Musk doesn't control a nation, but some investments into space and technology and maybe Twitter. It's all seemed to culminate in a potential trillion-dollar fortune. Helen has called in from Nil, and in just a moment we'll also check in with some of the other festivals that are happening around the country. Hello, Helen.
2: Hello, Ashwin. Good morning, everybody. Look, today, Nilan District Sporting Club is Ladies' Day at 2 o'clock at Davis Park. All proceeds, of course, for the afternoon are donated to the National Breast Cancer Foundation. And also, look, Ashwin, on Tuesday is the biggest finger food lunch for the National Cancer at 11:45 on Tuesday till 12 noon at start at the New Lutheran Church Hall. And also on Thursday is the biggest morning tea you could ever have up at Caniva, 10 a.m. at the Caniva Hub. And that's it, Ashwin.
0: Okay.
2: Okay.
0: Thank you, Helen. Thanks for calling
2: in. Thank you, Ashwin. Bye. Hi, everyone.
0: Cheers. We are just about

to cross over to the new festivals. Not yet. We'll try and bring them up. There's a festival in 1770 and one in Gippsland, a tea cozy festival. So there's some quirky ones happening around the country. Stick around to hear about those after this.

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1: ABC Radio with Ashwin Zedkar.
0: Let me take you back a couple of hundred years. It was May the 24th, 1770, that Captain Cook and his ship, the Endeavour, made landfall in Queensland. They'd left Botany Bay 18 days earlier, and it was only the second time the explorers had come ashore. They were looking for fresh water, and although they didn't encounter any locals, they did see smoke from fires. So that landing was eventually settled, the place was settled, and a town was named after the year that that visit took place, which was 1770. This weekend, the 1770 Festival commemorates that landing. It's an inclusive gathering that celebrates Indigenous culture and heritage, as well as a reenactment of Cook's brief visit. Amber Rogers is from the 1770 Festival and joins you now. Hello, Amber.
2: Good morning. How are you, Ashwin?
0: I'm well, thank you. Can you take us back to that story of 1770? How do you tell what happened that day?
2: Quite similar to the way you just described it, thank you. Mm. It does, to me, feel quite remarkable to picture our coastline there and someone sailing past and looking for the most suitable place at the time to call in. You know, our bay here would have definitely provided an attractive place for them to drop anchor and then come ashore the next day for a short time. So I definitely can understand the way that it would have presented in its natural light, so positive to come ashore.
0: So it's maybe one of the most charming names for a town I've heard in Australia, just a year that sort of takes you back a couple of hundred years. Modern day 1770, what's it like?

0: actually, sometimes we do purposely say it's a lot like when Cook visited, because if you look at any census data for Australia, there is in fact under 200 residents of the area. So whilst the surrounding area is a little bit more of a population, and there's a nearby town named Agnes Water with the main shops and things like that, look, we have a lot of national park, we have a lot of bush, we have a beautiful clean bay, and there's no doubt it's just a perfect sort of Queensland coastline picture.
1: Is it part of people's bucket list or tour stops? Is there a real appeal to visit 1770 from people travelling through Queensland?
0: There is, Ashwin, there is. We found in the post-COVID period when we were allowed to all travel within our state and have that little exploring moment that, in fact, many, many people came along who said, heard about this and we just didn't get here yet. You know, neighbours or friends or long-lost relatives had told them they had been and they had been intrigued their whole life but just hadn't made that commitment to come and visit. And once they were confined to certain borders, that's what they did. And they have all then, you know, many of them have revisited. They've returned after that initial visit and come on a regular basis. It's a laid-back seaside village feel. And you know, there are at times people saying, look, it's a little bit like, you know, you might feel as though you're 20 or 30 or 40 years ago, just in a calm, quiet, beachside location. Nothing like relaxing at the beach, is there?
1: No, it just sounds like a very peaceful place. But it has this festival, so I'm sure the festival adds a bit of zing to the town when it happens. How did this all kick off? Why did you want to hold this festival?
0: Indeed, it does add some zing. You were spot on there. So in the early 90s, a lovely local lady, Patricia, and Uncle Merv Johnson were combining with a lot of support behind them to have this fabulous idea. And the local residents, especially those involved in the Agnes Water Museum and the Garangarang families, started the festival. And they just, you know, decided, let's begin, let's celebrate the unity, the community, the history that we all have. And honestly, now over 30 years later, it's a privilege to be part of that event and putting it together each year for the community and the visitors.
1: Can you give us some of the highlights for people who might be coming along?
0: Most definitely. So today we have a street parade. So floats and horses from the pony club and, you know, the local fire trucks all lining the streets and moving along at walking pace. They'll all be themed in the stories Salt and Sand, which is this year's theme that we've put together. And so those colourful costumes will be a great way to start the day. We have live music, of course, throughout the day. And there's even some local performances. So whether that's from the local dance centre or some other, you know, performers, it's going to be a colourful display in that regard. What we do twice, once in the morning and then once close to twilight, is we have presentations from the Garangarang families. So they'll include speaking on the microphone and telling stories. They'll include dancing with participation. So that is one of the most popular times and where we get a lot of our crowd shots, actually. So they'll be, you know, sharing and instructing the crowd to join them in certain moves.
1: Sometimes,
0: and this evening when they do that on stage, there's a band that joins them. Yeah.
1: Sometimes crowds get nervous at stepping up and dancing, but as the festival organiser, is that your job to get up and be the first to dance?
0: Look, why not? You know, there has to be a leader. You're absolutely right. And then along comes everybody. It's a little bit like the Congo line at a wedding. Isn't
1: someone
0: it,
1: has know? To take one for the team. So that's you, Amber. If people would like to.
0: Definitely happy to.
1: If people are interested in coming along, what's their website or social media?
0: So both are 1770 Festival. So just the digits, 1770festival.com.au for the website.
1: Okay. That is Amber Rogers from the 1770 Festival. Thank you for joining us today.
0: Pleasure. Thank you.
1: You're listening to ABC Radio Overnights. We're taking you around the country to see what festivals are on, not just the festivals, but the places that we're visiting together on this. We've left 1770 behind. Let's travel south from Queensland. There is a unique Australian festival which is held every 2 years in the little town of Fish Creek in Gippsland, which celebrates both the Australian cup of tea and the beautiful craft of knitting. It's called the Fish Creek Tea Cozy Festival, first held in 2013. Now it takes place every 2 years and draws visitors from all over the country. Lisa Williams is the coordinator of the festival. Joins you now. Hello, Lisa.

0: Good morning, and a terrific morning to everyone.
1: I like it. So it sounds like a quirky, fun little town. Tell us about Fish Creek. Where is it, and what shines about the place?
0: Fish Creek is a gorgeous town in South Gippsland, set between the rolling, beautiful green rolling hills and then the incredible, stunning blue sea, so very close to Wilson's Promontory.
1: Why do you like living there? What effect does it have on you from spending enough time there?
0: Oh, I don't think we've got enough time for me to describe all the beautiful ways in which I love being in Fish Creek. It's a wonderful community and a very vibrant artistic community, and also incredible farming land and an incredible productive farming place to be.
1: What's the story behind the Tea Cozy Festival?
0: So it was the vision of a wonderful woman called Deidre Granger back in 2013, and a very passionate small group who combined with Deidre to bring that vision to life. There was a little bit of controversy, a little bit of pushback, as I understand it, when I talked to people who were there from the start. But they were absolutely dedicated and got it off the ground. It quickly became an every 2 year event because there's a lot of work that goes into it and a lot of creativity and energy. Sadly, Deidre passed away on the second festival, but the spirit of Deidre continues, and we really love bringing the passion and vision that she had, and also those early committee members and supporters had in bringing that to life each 2 years.
1: Can you tell us about the tea cozies themselves? What do they look like? How long do they take to make? What are the cozy details?
0: Of everything, and it's not just limited to knitting or to crocheting or to sewing. People have made incredible tea cozies from recycled materials. This year, because we have the theme this year of life on the farm, which has been just wonderful to work with. We have tea cozies that have been made from cattle tags. We have tea cozies, one which is maybe slightly controversially made from a fox fur. We've got everything. We've got a bit of everything. And we've also got people who are genuinely just incredible knitters, crocheters, sewers, patchworkers, who've really brought their amazing craft to life in beautiful ways.
1: What's the most impressive tea cozy you've ever seen?
0: Well, that's a bit like saying, have you got a favourite child? Yeah. And I'm not sure I
1: no,
0: can
1: No, controversial.
0: That path, but, but look, I think this year there are some beautifully ornate and detailed tea cozies, some that just have incredible craftsmanship in it. I could narrow it to six, probably six that I have my favourite today. There might be more.
1: Yeah. What makes a good... Oh, it's so hard. I was going to say, what makes a good tea cozy? But you were saying it could be knitted, it could be crocheted, it could be denim, it could be anything you want, really. Is there anything to a tea cozy that you would say is the essence of a good one?
0: Well, there's a category called traditional tea cozy. So we have a number of different categories. And really, I think that's probably what embodies a real tea cozy, although that will be controversial, me saying that. Yeah. But it's a traditional tea cozy is double thickness. So it was designed to be able to keep the pot really warm, ensure that your cup of tea stayed warm over a long time. So that could be considered to be a good tea cozy, but really I think anything that just captures the imagination, looks amazing on your teapot, and brings a bit of joy to your cup of tea, that's a good tea cozy too.
1: Who are the judges for this?
0: So this year, Amber O'Brien, who's from Phillip Island, was our judge, and Amber's a creator and crafter of quite renown. And it was very positive because Amber doesn't

0: live locally, so there was absolutely no way anyone could be favoured. But yeah. she also is provided by us with a pretty strict set of guidelines and judging criteria. Her job was very, very difficult, as it is every 2 years for the judges that we have. But she did a fantastic job, and you know, really listening to her describe why she picked all of the various winners, it was really easy to see, you know, why they'd come to the fore.
1: In previous years, have we seen previous attempts to butter up the judges? Any kind of undue interference?
0: Not that I'm aware of that one, but, you know, I guess it's always possible, but yeah. I'm certainly not aware of it.
1: Do you have to be local to enter?
0: No, not at all. We invite entries from anyone who's an enthusiast. We have lots of lovely local people who do enter. We have people from broader Gippsland, from Melbourne, across Victoria. We have a number of amazing crafters from Queensland who enter each year. This year we had a wonderful person from WA who actually came across from WA to see the festival. And we've even had an entry from Latvia this year.
1: Wow. Latvia. How did the Latvian find out about this?
0: Perhaps a connection to the area. I'm not entirely sure, but it's an absolutely gorgeous tea cosy.
1: Yeah.
0: Almost looks like a crown. It's just beautiful.
1: Yeah, good. You've gone global. I think it's all about keeping the tea warm, though, in the end. So do you have a favourite tea?
0: I'm a fan of green tea, but I also quite enjoy just a good old black tea any time of the day.
1: So you don't have that milky sweet tooth that others have?
0: No, I'm very much a black tea or a green tea, no milk. In fact, if anybody asks me to make them a white tea, I'm generally inclined to muck it up.
1: Okay. Does that come out in your tea cosy personality, like a good, strong, bold tea, none of this floral, soft kind of cosy?
0: Well, interestingly, I do quite like the very ornate tea cosy, so perhaps I'm making up for the lack of milk and sugar with my tea cosy.
1: You're compensating. I like it. All right, it sounds great. So what's the website if people would like to visit?
0: Tea Cosy Festival, that'll get you straight to it. So we're very unique, and we invite everyone to take a look. We've got 2 days this weekend. It's our final 2 days of fantastic events, of workshops. We've got music, we've got dancing, we've got speed knitting, we've got vintage Massey Ferguson's coming, we've got tea ceremonies tomorrow, including wonderful Billy Tea demonstration. Yeah. Something for everyone.
1: Really good. Lisa, thank you for your time today.
0: It's such a pleasure. Thank you for having me.
1: Lisa Williams, the coordinator of the Tea Cosy Festival, Fish Creek Tea Cosy Festival. It's news time.
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3: Good morning, Kerry Worthington with ABC News. The ABC's learned an official ASIO threat assessment didn't identify heightened risks to the Hanukkah celebrations less than 2 weeks before the Bondi terrorist attack. The spy agency's December holiday threat assessment warned that religious events like Hanukkah and Christmas could be targeted by terrorists, but didn't single out the Jewish festival as facing a distinct threat. Police relied on the document to guide security preparations for major events and only assigned 4 officers to Bondi. The Royal Commission investigating the massacre is expected to question ASIO Chief Mike Burgess next week about whether the agency acted on its own assessments of a probable terrorist attack. Conflicting accounts have emerged about a Ukrainian attack on a building in a Russian-occupied part of eastern Ukraine. President Vladimir Putin says the strike on a university dormitory has killed 6 people, while Ukraine says the building was being used by the Russian military. Here's the BBC's Danny Eberhard.
4: Russian state media have published video footage of a building in Starobielsk in Russian-occupied Luhansk that Moscow says was being used as a student dormitory. The footage shows rescuers clearing rubble. It also shows a partial view of a young person in a stretcher. But there's nothing conclusive to back up the Russian account that young people aged 14 to 18 were sleeping in the building. Ukraine's military

0: Secretary rejects Russian claims that it had struck a civilian target. It said it attacked a building in the Starobielsk area that was being used as the headquarters of a specialized Russian military unit.
1: U.S. Secretary of State Marco Rubio says President Donald Trump has a plan B ready if Tehran refuses to open the Strait of Hormuz. Speaking in Sweden at a meeting of NATO foreign ministers, Mr. Rubio says while there's been a slight progress in peace talks with Iran, Washington's rejected any idea of a maritime tolling system on the strait, as Iran has proposed. Mr. Rubio says while he remains hopeful of a peace deal being reached with Tehran, the U.S. president is ready to take further military action against Iran.
2: And if it doesn't change, then the president's been

0: Tim Wharton reports.
1: Tulsi Gabbard has notified President Donald Trump that she's decided to give up her post as Director of National Intelligence to help her husband Abraham, who's battling a rare form of bone cancer. In her resignation letter, the 45-year-old told Mr. Trump she was deeply grateful for the trust he placed in her since being sworn in February last year. During her time in office, she reduced the agency in size and saved more than $700 million by cutting programs. But Mr. Trump has had differences with her on their approach to Iran, saying that she was softer than him on curbing Tehran's nuclear ambitions. Her resignation comes after the departures of National Security Advisor Mike Waltz and the firings of the Secretary of Homeland Security Kristi Noem and Attorney General Pam Bondi.
0: Griffith University has partnered with a Taiwanese biotechnology company to establish an Australian base at the Gold Coast campus. Five scientists from Intelligene will work alongside Griffith researchers in a bid to fast-track therapeutic candidates in Australia. Professor Nigel McMillan says the partnership will help translate research into real-world outcomes.
2: We're all seeing these outbreaks of various viruses, for example, you know, Hanta, Ebola, etc. And the sorts of therapies we need to treat those diseases really are only in development. And this is exactly what I think Griffith are supplying the facilities for this company to investigate.
0: China and Russia have been accused of blocking global efforts to protect the endangered emperor penguin. Antarctic reporter Jano Gibson has the details.
3: The emperor penguin was recently classified as endangered on a global threatened species list. At this week's Antarctic Treaty Consultative meeting, Australia and other nations proposed it be designated as a specially protected species. While the measure garnered support from most other nations, it failed to secure consensus, with China and Russia blocking the bid. The Antarctic and Southern Ocean Coalition said it was a wasted opportunity to protect a species that scientists fear could become extinct by the end of the century.
0: That's the latest ABC News. You can get more news updates at our website, abc.net.au, or download the ABC Listen app.
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5: Morning. 25 minutes left. You know what? We were just talking about tea cosies there. I had never even thought about that concept. I have never even created a human cosy. Just the idea of keeping tea warm for longer than its natural life. I think that's a lovely concept. I think I just make it, drink it, get on with my day. So that's the slow living kind of lifestyle. So we are just about to expand on that idea of healthy living, not necessarily through

and slow living, but incorporating exercise into your daily routine. Instead of long blocks of exercise, perhaps you can work short bursts of it to stay healthy. So we'll have that conversation with Professor Gordon Lynch after this.

You Gotta Be by Desiree here on ABC Radio Overnights. Pamela writes, Ashwin, thank you to you and Stuart for keeping me company overnight again. Thank you for listening and staying up with us, Pamela. Jenny says, I'm waking up going to the gym, guys, but I have a problem getting out of the giant tea cozy named Doona. That's the hard part. I'm just about to return to the Doona. I wonder if your Professor Gordon Lynch would endorse doing squats under the Doona. Does that count while you can stay under the bed Doona? Maybe there's an exercise routine we can work on. I think it would be quite popular at this time of day. We'll start that conversation in just a moment. And if you have a question about staying healthy, fitness,

0: You can give us a call on 1300 800 222, 1300 800 222, and we'll get to those towards the end of this conversation. But in the meantime, we all enjoy, don't we, a middle of the day snack. But what if we could try and work that into our health and fitness? The secret is that timing is crucial. Professor Gordon Lynch is the director of the Center for Muscle Research in the Department of Physiology at the University of Melbourne and has the stats behind this secret. So our topic this week is how fit breaks or exercise snacks can boost health. Hello, Gordon.
1: Hello, Ashwin. Very good.
0: This sounds delicious and quite a nice relief from the arduous 1 hour blocks of exercise. Can you introduce us to this topic?
1: Well, it's a very good point because there's no question that more and more of our working lives are being spent sedentary, you know, sitting in front of a computer. Or when we're at home, we're sitting there watching TV and so on. We're not doing much activity whatsoever. So, it's unsurprising that many people have, you know, sore necks and sore backs and sore everything. Mm. And the other thing is that being sedentary contributes to weight gain, which can also make all the health ills worse. So despite knowing, and we talk about this all the time, how important exercise is and how good exercise is for physical and mental health, most of us just can't meet those basic requirements of timing because there are long blocks of exercise, kept it through the week, may not be suitable for everybody. And so I'm a realist. I realise that that's not going to be suitable for everyone, but there may be another way of doing it, and that's this notion of a fit break or an exercise snack where we can alleviate some of these problems by just taking these short bursts of activity. So maybe, if ideally taking time every hour on the hour or maybe a little bit more than that, just to do some exercise to overcome lethargy and tiredness and, reducing the chance of getting these, sore muscles while we're sitting down at a desk, or binging on the TV. These exercise snacks, they're dynamic activities. They're brief. It requires little to no equipment, so it makes them accessible in the home or in the workplace or in public spaces. The idea of a snack is that they're sort of bite-sized bouts of movement, and it's a practical way of getting more activity overall over the course of the day because the benefits of exercise are meant to accumulate over the course of the day. So what could we do? You could take a brief walk outside, get some fresh air, walk down the corridor. Just don't get sidetracked talking to people. The idea of you're doing this for a bit of a purpose. Most important thing is to get up from the chair, get up from the sofa, get the blood pumping to your muscles, even if it's just for 5 minutes every hour on the hour or around that time. So maybe a flight of stairs, that's really a taxing activity for many people, just to get the heart, the lungs and the legs pumping. And just think about this in terms of planning as well. So you need to vary what you do because otherwise you'll get bored of doing your fit break as well. So at the start of your day, just write down what you want to do over the course of the day in terms of those fit breaks. One break could be doing some stretching. One next one could be walking outside. The next one could be doing some, say, wall push-ups or something where it doesn't look silly. It just, you're doing that just for a brief period, but you're getting activity. If you're more serious about it, you might have some pair of dumbbells next to your desk and you can do a couple of those things. If more people realise the benefits of this, because the idea is I'm guilty, I'm doing some exercise, but the idea is that you go out, you get the blood pumping, you come back to your desk more focused, more productive. So over the course of the day, you're actually achieving more, not less. So I think changing those things is important, to have a variety of these different exercise snacks that you can fit throughout the day. And just, if you use 5 minutes here or if it'd be a lunch break, it could be a bit longer. But just getting out there and moving is really important, and try and be consistent with it because they're not going to replace a full exercise session. I don't think it's realistic it can do that. But even brief sessions like this can contribute to improved fitness if you do it regularly. So, Ashwin, I think it's time for us to get some snacks into our lives.
0: I actually, when I saw this, I thought we were actually allowed to eat during the day and it could be healthy. But
1: well, we'd have to do that too.
0: No, yeah, that's true. But I've started switching to protein snacks anyway, so protein chocolates. So I think those are okay. But your idea is just to do this exercise snacks, actual exercise breaks, but be consistent, it seems like.
1: And just pepper them throughout the day. So if you haven't got the opportunity to do one of those sessions, it could be because you've got to pick up the

0: kids from school, or you've got a commitment here or there. I think it's absolutely fine. You just write down, say, oh, I need to do this snack here and there, and maybe you have to set a timer just to make sure, because it's easy to just get locked into what you're doing, and before you know it, the day is gone and you haven't done anything. So if we're just being a little bit more structured about it, then, you know, just not to get too hung up about it, but just making sure we've got a few jotted down, set your watch, you're engrossed in your work, then you have your break, and you use the break effectively to get you, you know, alleviate any of those problems that make me down the track by, you know, doing a little bit of activity. And it's a really simple way of accumulating exercise over the course of the day.
1: No, it's good. It's a different approach to it as well. So you ready to take some questions there, Gordon?
0: Ready to take them.
1: Here we go. So Jeff has called in from Safety Bay. Hello, Jeff.
2: Yeah, greetings. Hi, Ashwin and Professor Gordon. Look, just dragging you back to last week, please, Professor. Mechanical mitral valve person, I'll stand corrected, but if the potassium supplements, well, they will mess up INR, and if people aren't aware of that, it's something that could trip them up.
0: Yeah, so I think it's really important before, you know, we could advocate certain things, but you always say just that we make sure that you check with your GP or your specialist before you start changing things around, because you may be on certain medications and other things that are, you know, really important for keeping you in the zone, that if you start adding something else, which you think is in good faith and well-intentioned, could actually upset the apple cart. That's the last thing we want to do. So make sure, as always, that you consult with your GP, your specialist, especially if you've got any condition, or if you're taking medication for condition, that you don't want to be introducing certain things which may be upsetting how those drugs work. Because, you know, that's what's really helping us, and we rely on these medications. They do an amazing job to keep us alive and to keep us well. What we don't want to think is a well-intentioned person saying, "Oh, try this, try that." Make sure in your context that you're checking with your specialist to make sure it's suitable for you.
2: There's so many people I talk to that having had my mitral valve done nearly 20 years ago, who aren't aware of all the things that can influence the INR ratio, etc.
0: Exactly. You're on blood thinning here, anticoagulants and everything else. Many heart patients for various conditions, not just valve issues, but, you know, what the diet becomes very important, and certain, you know, types of vegetables may be something which may be contributing to disrupting that ratio. So that's the reason why we always make sure, can I take this? Is it suitable? And your GP or specialist may say, look, in your case, we would recommend that you don't do that, because that's going to interfere with medication. So it's a really good point, and I'm glad you raised it.
1: Thank you for calling in with that, Jeff. From Safety Bay, Peter has called in from Wollystone. Hello, Peter.
3: Yes, good morning. Just linking the story somewhat, my grandfather always used to maintain that a cup of tea was better than cold water because of the temperature. The body could utilise the tea quicker.
1: I like this because, Gordon, I hear the same thing growing up in my family. They said the body likes warm water because the stomach doesn't have to work as hard to process it. Is there any truth to that before Peter continues with his point, Gordon?
0: I think there's been the opposite view as well, that if you're looking for weight loss, if you have cold water, you can stimulate metabolism because the body has to work to heat that water as it goes down the plumbing. Look, I think the body works pretty well in terms of regulating that. I've heard this for many years in terms of having, you know, room temperature water as opposed to cold water to get things down there quicker. Look, I think it's whatever works for you, I think, Peter. I think a cup of tea, when we're talking about exercise, we've got some other issues we need to deal with in terms of hydration, but the general, I think, idea of having warm things, so I think they're pleasing to drink, and so better to have a warm cup of tea than a cold cup of tea, and I think it might be specific to what you're drinking as well.
3: Okay, then. So if Ashwin can order work some tea cosies out for a call, that won't go cold while we're doing our break.
1: I'll have to work on my sewing technique. Thank you for calling, Peter. Peter there from Rollystone. Yeah, I've never sewed anything in my life. What about you, Gordon? Are you handy with a needle and a thread?
0: I can sew a button in terms of if I lose it off a shirt. My mum taught me when I was young about how to sew a button on. I've kept that all my life. So when I got married, you know, many, many decades ago, my wife was quite impressed that I could actually do that. So that's one notch for me, I think.
1: Yeah, no, I think you're covered as well. Well, if you do have a question for Gordon, you can call us on 1300 800 222. I've got a couple of text messages that have come in. One has said, I have osteopenia bordering on osteoporosis in my spine. I have recently been advised by a physio to do a forward flexion exercise for my hips, bending with purpose, I was told. I thought forward flexion of the spine is not advisable for someone who has osteopenia, osteoporosis.
0: It depends on the degree of impairment. When it's osteopenia rather than osteoporosis, there's a sign, might be a hot spot here and there that's shown up in the scan. I myself have had diagnosis of osteopenia following my health episodes, and I had celiac and other things, an autoimmune condition, and as part of that, you have a whole body scan, and it was detected that I had osteopenia in certain areas as well. And that sort of, it was another slap in the face of me, because I've been advocating resistance training, which is the best form of exercise for musculoskeletal health. So not just the muscles, but the bones and the joints as well. And I don't have no intention of stopping that. And the recommendation is not to stop that either. So the recommendation here depends upon the idea of doing the physical activity could actually be beneficial in some circumstances if it's in that zone where it hasn't gone too far. It's not necessarily something which may exacerbate the condition if it's under the direction of your health specialist. So if the physio would see a lot of these conditions with osteopenia and further down the track as well, they would be recommending certain exercises. But if you're in doubt and it may be contrary to what you're feeling, I'd be checking with your specialist. It could be a bone specialist or a joint specialist you've consulted with after your scan to get the verdict of an osteopenia, and just check with them to make sure that that's something that they would recommend. It's always good to have exercise prescriptions, but it's always important to make sure that they're appropriate for your circumstance. So for some patients, it may be suitable for this prescription to work in terms of exercise, but for others, they err on the side of caution. And I think for your circumstance, it's best to get some verification, because I think it's well-meaning and it could be well-intentioned and it could be well-executed, but it could be the wrong context, and we just need to check that. As well. So it's a good point, and it's relevant for many people who may be listening, who have a certain health condition, and they hear someone like me advocating for exercise and think, oh, I better go and do that. But just make sure that exercise is going to be suitable for what you have, and not something which is going to actually make your health condition worse, because that's the last thing that we're intending to do.
1: One other text has arrived to say, the last 3 years since menopause, I've had frozen shoulder, bilateral hip ITB and gluteal tendinopathy. And now plantar, I think it's an autocorrect because it says facility. I'm assuming it's plantar fasciitis and elbow issues, all bilateral. Can this be hormonal related, or does it feel like a coincidence?
0: Well, you know, there are various factors. As we get older, there are certain... Yeah, there's the stiffening of the joints, the stiffening within the tissue, within the muscle. So certain things become harder to perform because for that very reason. The hormonal aspects could be important as well. You know, many things related to age-related changes in the body occur because of changes in the circulating growth factors and hormones that we have when we're younger, which circulate very freely, which may not be synthesized as well when we get older and may not circulate as well when we're older either. So all of those things help to lubricate the body, help to repair the body, and so on. So I think it's very easy for that stiffness to be exacerbated by not exercising. So what I'm trying to think of here is, if you consult with a physiotherapist who's looking after you, or someone who, a health specialist who's looking after you for these conditions, that they may be advocating for a flexibility or range of motion program, so different flexibility exercises for the shoulders, for the hips, for the muscles of the upper and lower body. Because doing a flexibility program, which are the most, I think, frequently forgotten exercises or ignored exercises, simply because, you know, we, again, timing is an issue. But when you've got conditions like this, flexibility exercises or range of motion can actually help what you've got. So I would be looking to get a program of flexibility or range of motion that would be very helpful. It seems like the whole body, a whole body flexibility program can work wonders if it's been neglected for some time. It's, again, starting off slowly and improving as you get on, you're doing more as you get better at the stretching. It's really important to have a prescription there of exercise which is designed to be progressive in its nature, and that includes flexibility.
1: We have a final few texts, Gordon, in the last few minutes before the news arrives. Are you familiar with the GLAD program, which is a Danish program for osteoarthritis?
0: GLAD. Okay, I haven't. I'm not. I do have osteoarthritis myself, and there's all these things that have happened in the last few years, and I'm trying to manage that as well. But I'll. It sounds like something I should be looking into.
1: Yeah, it's GLA apostrophe, so semicolon. So GLA colon D. If you want to look into that.
0: All right. I'm not familiar with it, Ashwin, but it is something that I will check out.
1: Okay.
0: And if it's osteoarthritis is a condition is it a popular topic, and it's one hopefully it may be so have some solutions there. So I'll look into that, and hopefully in the coming weeks I'll present that to our listeners.
1: Another question: do older women have more knee surgery than men? If so, why? Menopause and a little RT. I'm due for meniscogamy. Angela has sent that one through.
0: I get mixed views about this in terms of, I think, as we get older, both sexes are affected by different conditions, and it may be that a person may have certain things with maybe hormonal as well. We talked about changes across the body with hormones, and that's for men and for women. So I'm not familiar with the statistics of one sex being more favoured than the other for certain types of surgery. I think it's quite circumstantial, as a matter.
1: Another question. I have AFIB, atrial fibrillation, and I'm a 70-year-old female. What exercise is best for me?
0: Yeah, so when we're talking about atrial fibrillation, it's a common cardiovascular problem. It's usually, of course, managed very closely by your GP or your cardiac specialist. So you may have a heart specialist who's looking after you. Often that's with medication as well. So again, it comes back to the point where Jess was talking about certain types in the diet may be favoured, because if you've got fibrillation and other things, you may be susceptible to clotting and other things, and you may be taking medications to look after that. So the idea is an exercise program is going to help. We need to be doing physical activity. We need to be thinking about the heart and endurance and those sorts of things, making sure that it's consistent with the medication that you're on as well. So I'd be looking to check with your GP or your specialist, the person that's managing your atrial fibrillation, and to doing an exercise program that's going to be suitable for you. And most of the time, we would be advocating walking front and centre as an activity for cardiac rehab or for cardiac health. That's an exercise that most able-bodied people can do and they can do and benefit for the heart, the lungs and the circulation.
1: Excellent. Gordon, thank you for your time today. We'll catch you next week.
0: Thank you very much, Ashwin.
1: Professor Gordon Lynch there, the Director of the Centre for Muscle Research in the Department of Physiology at the University of Melbourne. Let's keep going with your day, whatever you're up to. I hope it's a wonderful one. I'm Ashwin Seeker. Thank you for your company today. It's now news time.
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8: Good morning, Kerry Worthington with ABC News. ASIO's annual holiday threat assessment, issued to police and government agencies before the Bondi terrorist attack last December, warned religious events could be targeted but didn't identify elevated risks to Hanukkah celebrations. The ABC's learned the assessment of the 2nd of December said violent protests were more likely than a terrorist attack

0: against Jewish targets. ASIO Director Mike Burgess is expected to face questions at Royal Commission hearings next week about security preparations. The US Secretary of State hasn't provided any clarity to the President's Truth Social post about sending an additional 5,000 troops to Poland. Europe correspondent Catherine Diss reports.
1: As with many things involving the US President Donald Trump, it's not always clear what he means or if he's causing unnecessary confusion. In a post on Truth Social, he pledged to send an additional 5,000 troops to Poland. There are already 10,000 there in rotation, but reports earlier this week suggested that the US might cut that by 4,000. It's not yet clear if the pledge is an additional troop deployment or just a continuation of the current rotation. The NATO Secretary General Mark Rutte says the announcement came as a surprise and is separate from a drawdown of 5,000 American troops from Germany following a spat with the Chancellor Friedrich Merz.
0: Russia's President Vladimir Putin has told his military to prepare retaliation options following a Ukrainian drone attack on a student dormitory that's killed six people in the Russian-controlled Luhansk region. The BBC's Danny Aberhard reports.
2: Russian state media video footage shows rescuers clearing rubble. It also shows a partial view of a young person in a stretcher. But there's nothing conclusive to back up the Russian account that young people aged 14 to 18 were sleeping in the building. Ukraine's military rejects Russian claims that it had struck a civilian target. It said it attacked a building in the Starobielsk area that was being used as the headquarters of a specialized Russian military unit, which it says regularly targets Ukrainian civilians. It accused Russia of spreading manipulative information.
0: A diphtheria vaccination program's underway in WA as the number of infections continues to climb. The Department of Health is calling for the federal government to fund the vaccination program and antibiotic treatment. WA's Director of Communicable Disease Control, Dr. Paul Armstrong, says the program should focus on the Kimberley, Pilbara and Goldfields.
3: We've probably got around 18,000 people in those three regions, Aboriginal people, who are the ones that are at the highest risk. And there's a lot more other non-Aboriginal people, of course, in those regions.
0: A man's been charged over an alleged weapons-making operation at his home in Logan, south of Brisbane. Nidal Mustafa reports.
4: Police raided a property in Greenbank, seizing two working 3D-printed guns, along with magazines and other firearm parts. Officers also found three industrial-scale 3D printers, computer equipment, as well as plans to manufacture restricted weapons. A 56-year-old man is facing charges of unlawfully possessing a firearm. He's also accused of having blueprints for Category R weapons, the most tightly restricted category in Queensland. The man is due to face Beenleigh Magistrates Court in July.
0: Melbourne NRL coach Craig Bellamy says his side is currently being steamrolled in its matches. The Storm conceded a 12-point halftime lead to lose 30-20 to Canterbury last night, registering an eighth defeat of the season. Bellamy says his side isn't fighting hard enough to protect its leads.
5: We ain't getting run down, we're getting steamrolled. It's disappointing. I say we've always prided ourselves on, you know, if we get a lead, we'll protect it. And we'll protect it hard and, you know, with a bit of ferocity, you know, but we're just sort of laying down belly up and come and get us.
0: Today's A-League Men's Soccer Grand Final will be the first ever to be played outside of Australia when Auckland FC host Sydney FC at Mount Smart Stadium. Sam Wilkinson has more.
6: Despite being just 2 years old, Auckland FC have captured the attention of New Zealand's biggest city. Today's Grand Final against the Sky Blues is a sellout, and Michael Burgess, who is a senior sports writer at the New Zealand Herald, says it also comes ahead of the FIFA World Cup, which will feature the national team for the first time in 16 years.
7: To have a game this big in Auckland just doesn't happen. So certainly it's fantastic timing for New Zealand football and for the sport itself.
6: Auckland FC finished the regular season third on the table and beat Melbourne City and Adelaide to reach the grand final, while Sydney FC finished

0: An outbreak of a disease that's giving health workers COVID flashbacks. The largest outbreak of diphtheria since Australian records began is spreading across borders through outback Australia. Usually only found in developing countries, it's a vaccine-preventable disease, but a shortage of health workers and a lack of education in Indigenous languages has hindered the response in remote communities most affected. I'll bring you more on that on this weekend edition of Australia Wide. Plus,
1: it is just foul. We are living with mice running through our yards, through our homes, through our streets. They are everywhere.
0: There's a mouse plague in parts of Western Australia and South Australia. You might have seen some of the footage. It's extraordinary. Mice ravaging crops and equipment. It's now seen the National Chemical Regulator approve emergency permits for stronger mouse baits. And we'll head to a church in Toowoomba, where a 119-year-old pipe organ needed a tune-up and the regional parish pulled out all the stops.
2: If you have a very large civic building, you really need a powerful pipe organ to provide enough sound for a full church.
0: My name's Alex Barwick. You're listening to the weekend edition of Australia Wide, coming to you from Aranda Country in Mbantwa, Alice Springs. Remote communities across four states and territories are now in the grips of the worst diphtheria outbreak in Australia since records first began. It's disproportionately affecting Aboriginal communities due to living conditions, a shortage of health staff to administer vaccines, and the need for messaging in language. And now the federal government has stepped in, allocating more than $7 million to help stop the spread. Alice Springs reporter Elsie Lange has been covering the outbreak, and she began by explaining to me just how deadly diphtheria can be.
3: I spoke to one expert who described diphtheria as a serious but treatable and vaccine-preventable bacterial infection, but it can make you really sick if you have other illnesses that you're dealing with at the same time. Diphtheria infects the nose and throat, the airways or the skin, and it spreads in one of two ways depending on which part of the body is infected. Respiratory diphtheria spreads through droplets from coughs and sneezes. Cuteness diphtheria spreads through direct contact with infected skin sores. Respiratory diphtheria is the one that's spreading in Central Australia right now. Experts say the spread is down to a few factors: vaccination gaps, the transience of people, and overcrowding.

0: Institutes of Health. There's also gaps in vaccination in those areas, not just because of hesitancy, but because there aren't enough professionals out there who can give the vaccinations.
1: And so what are health authorities trying to do to contain this spread?
0: This week in Alice Springs, we've seen Congress put up a couple of pop-up vaccination clinics in local town camps, but they only have one nurse available to do the vaccinations. I actually spoke to a First Nations primary health practitioner at Larapinta Valley town camp this week who said it was giving her flashbacks of COVID and trying to get everyone through the doors and vaccinated as fast as they could to stop the spread. Basically, everyone is just being told to go to their local clinic, check if they're up to date and get a booster if not. Apparently, there are no major issues with vaccine supply, though. Dr. John Boffa from Congress says his organisation is still 10 full-time equivalent practitioners down on what they should have, which is a hangover from COVID. They haven't been able to get their staff levels back up to pre-COVID levels.
2: I think about half the population in Central Australia still needs to be vaccinated. That's about 9,000 Aboriginal people will need boosters at the moment. Children have very high levels of vaccination, although there's some areas where that could be improved. It's really the teenagers and adults that we have to make sure that we vaccinate.
1: Elsie, I know there's been some criticism around getting information about diphtheria out to people in their first language.
0: Yes, I've been hearing that from people in remote areas. And while most people can understand English, it's about messaging that encourages people to go get vaxxed again. And while hesitancy isn't a major concern, it's that people need to hear those messages in languages other than English in accessible places like social media. I spoke to Maurice Petrick, a community centre worker at Larapinta Valley Town Camp, who actually put the call out in Alyawarra language, one of the many languages spoken in Central Australia. In Alyawarra, what people need to come and do?
3: I need linen rail. I'm a man of go. Ningura Kung in the Jowl. Make your need linen rail. Ingaril. Marban.
0: That was Maurice Petrick speaking there in Alyawarra, and here is the English translation.
4: Everyone has to get their needles from all the places, from everywhere. Doesn't matter where you're from.
1: And now the federal government has announced more than $7 million to support NT Health and the Aboriginal Community Controlled Health Sector. That's a huge amount of money. What's it going to be used for?
0: A large part of that funding is to address the need for more workers in this space. And we've heard that since COVID, there has been massive challenges in terms of recruiting people. And there just aren't enough health workers

0: But with this announcement, he reckons they'll get the work done and they'll be able to do so within the next 6 months.
1: Look, I think this is great news. It's significantly more than we asked for, and it'll give us the surge workforce we need to get vaccines into people's arms to make it more accessible.
2: Dr. John Boffa from Congress there. Elsie, thank you so much.
0: Thanks for having me.
2: Reporter Elsie Lange reporting from on the ground here in Alice Springs and Bontoua.
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2: We stay in the Northern Territory for our next story. It's been 3 weeks now since the body of five-year-old Kumanjai little baby was found to the south of Alice Springs. And this week, the Prime Minister turned up in Alice Springs to meet with her family.
4: She was cherished and loved, and they're going through the worst of devastation. And at this time, they've asked that they be allowed to go through the sorry business with the privacy and dignity and solemnity that it deserves.
2: The abduction and alleged murder of the little girl has seen an outpouring of national grief, community unrest and political uproar, with the child protection system in the Northern Territory under intense scrutiny. Three workers were immediately stood down and the Territory government has moved to rush new laws through Parliament. It's almost impossible to hear from child protection workers in the department, but several former NT child protection workers have decided to speak out about why they think the system is broken and how they believe these proposed changes may do more harm than good. I spoke to Peter Lee Colmanolis, a Warramungu, Luritja and Yawuru woman. She's worked in senior roles in child protection across WA and the NT for more than a decade. Her journey started in kinship care, which motivated her to join the department. She says the biggest challenges are still the same as when she began.
5: It's very difficult as an Aboriginal worker in these systems. We are usually few and far between, and often not always brought to the table when it comes with decision making or supporting best decision making. So yeah, it's a hard place to navigate, and you don't always feel supported, and you are part of a system that is harming our people. So a lot of people end up leaving.
2: Why did you decide to leave?
5: I did not feel like the practice was the best. I thought it was harmful. They have a really great framework and signs of safety that is very adaptable to the Aboriginal way. It's really inclusive of family mapping and strengths within families.
2: When you heard that three child protection workers had been stood down following the death of Kumanjai little baby, what was your reaction?
5: Sadly, my reaction was it was only a matter of time. And that's not because of the workers, but that at some stage Territory families or child protection need to take some responsibility for failing the communities. And that's not keeping kids safe by taking them into care, but it's about working intensively with families. I also think that it's really hard when Aboriginal tragedies become politicised so often and so nationally. What's being said is not true. The fact that there was a suggestion that kids aren't being brought into care and being left in unsafe situations because of people's fear of the stolen generations is, you know, that's rubbish. It's not true. Children are being brought into care at high rates. There isn't a fear of stolen generations. And to turn around something so important and something that still impacts the Aboriginal community, it's disrespectful and it's untrue. And I don't think people in senior roles in the government should be saying stuff that's untrue.
2: What do you think about the new child protection laws that the CLP government has introduced?
5: I am aware that they were, you know, they'd sounded these laws out a bit before the recent tragedy at Alzheimer's with Kumanjai little baby. So I know that that's been something they've been pushing. And so I really feel like they've politicised that moment. And for them to come out and use the Aboriginal placement principle and suggest that it doesn't prioritise safety, once again, untrue, harmful, perpetuating further attitudes and stereotypes against Aboriginal people. It almost suggests that Aboriginal people can't be safe carers. It is a principle that's universally recognised across Australia and through the United Nations. And the NT once again wants to separate themselves from everyone else and do something that's just

0: more harmful, and shows they have not learned anything from every inquiry ever done about Aboriginal people.
1: Peter Lee Colmanola speaking there, a former NT child protection worker, talking about what it's like inside the department and her concerns over proposed changes. I also spoke to another former senior child protection worker in Alice Springs who requested to remain anonymous. Sarah, which is not her real name, said that the decision to stand down three child protection workers after Kumanjai little baby's body was found was a knee-jerk reaction.
2: The three that were supposedly stood down from their positions are all excellent and very dedicated workers. I would say highly skilled and highly committed. You don't kind of get into child protection because it's an easy job or because for any reason like money or accolades or things like that certainly doesn't exist. It's really about the safety of children.
1: Sarah agrees with Peter Lee that the new laws the CLP have introduced may cause further harm, and there are actually wider issues that need to be addressed.
2: Child protection is only one part of a far larger network of departments and organisations that all intersect with the complex realities facing Aboriginal people in Central Australia. Housing, corrections, domestic and family violence, education, employment, health and community services all bleed into the complexity of these situations and the lives of the families and the children we work with. Standing down three workers changes nothing if the underlying systems remain the same, and everyone points fingers at individuals who have no power to change the systems they work in.
1: And news came through late in the week that the Northern Territory's Legislative Scrutiny Committee will be holding public briefings with departmental staff on those amendments on Wednesday. And in a response from Robin Carr's office, the Northern Territory Child Protection Minister said the proposed changes would absolutely not remove the Aboriginal Child Placement Principle. Instead, they would be part of a universal principle ensuring decisions are made in the best interests of every child, regardless of background. My name's Alex Barwick. You're listening to the weekend edition of Australia Wide. That's the sound of dozens of mice scurrying around a large canola seed bag. A mouse plague in parts of WA and South Australia has led to the National Chemical Regulator approving emergency permits for stronger mouse baits. So just how bad are these swarms? Our reporter in the Midwest of WA, Jo Prendergast, explains.
3: Residents in regional WA say it's the worst they've ever seen. A recent study by the CSIRO estimated there are up to 8,000 mice living in every hectare of WA's northern grain belt. Farmers say the mice are eating planted seed before it's even had a chance to grow, and the vermin have made their way into towns. In Morawa, a town in WA's

0: through our yards, through our homes, through our streets. 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
1: The local grocer even hired extra staff to check products for mice and clean up dead rodents. Mice infestations are nothing new in grain regions. In 1993, Australia's worst ever mouse plague caused an estimated $96 million worth of damage, particularly in New South Wales and parts of South Australia and Victoria. Another well-publicised plague invaded homes, towns and farms in New South Wales and Queensland in 2021. To curb the mouse plague, farmers use traps and baits, but Karen Chappell says this year the baits aren't able to keep up.
0: We're baiting, we're catching, we're trapping, but we just can't win the fight.
1: After months of asking for help, the National Chemical Regulator, the Australian Pesticides and Veterinary Medicines Authority, has conditionally allowed the manufacture of bait containing 50 grams per kilogram of zinc phosphide. That's double the usual amount. CSIRO Research Officer Steve Henry co-authored papers on the efficacy of stronger baits.
2: So effectively, all of those four studies have showed exactly what farmers were telling us, that the 25-gram bait doesn't work consistently.
1: Andrew Wiedemann is from Grain Producers Australia and says it's a relief for the industry, but the wait for stronger baits has come at a cost for some farmers.
3: It's a relief for sure in the short to near term, but obviously it's come at a cost already in particularly WA, where growers are already faced with having to re-sow crops that we're acutely aware of.
1: He says farmers will need to be trained and accredited in using the bait before they can buy it. The APVMA says specific use instructions and controls are in place to reduce the risk to wildlife, humans and the environment.
4: Thanks to Joe Prendergast for that story.
5: This is ABC Australia Wide.
4: We head to Wide Bay in Queensland now. Just like human fingerprints, whales can be uniquely identified by the two flat lobes that make up their tail. They're known as flukes, which is a fitting word to use because researchers have discovered something about humpback whales using a citizen scientist database which they weren't expecting to find, as Nikki Sorbello reports.
6: From Queensland to South America, researchers have documented two whales that have made a record-breaking 15,000-kilometre journey.
7: It wasn't something that we set out to find. It was sort of a happy accident, really.
6: Griffith University PhD candidate Stephanie Stack has been painstakingly sifting through 20,000 photographs looking for images of humpback whale tails. The photos have been uploaded onto a citizen science platform, Happy Whale, where researchers can look at pigment patterns, shape, scarring or unique marks to identify individual whales.
7: It's completely normal for them to travel long distances, but the scale of these movements is what's astounding really to us as researchers, just how far these whales went.
6: What Ms. Stack found was more than just a fluke.
7: Anyone who takes a photograph of a whale tail anywhere in the world can upload their photograph to this global platform. And many researchers are also contributing their catalogs as well. And so they can all become compared to one another. The populations of whales that live in eastern Australia and in Brazil have always been considered to be separate populations. And now with this new study, we have evidence of two, not one, but two individual whales that were photographed in both countries. You know, historically with whaling, these populations got down to such small numbers that it's a good thing for their gene flow. Have whales moving from one population to another. It's a positive thing to help the genetic diversity as they recover and grow.
6: One whale was photographed in Harvey Bay on the Fraser Coast in 2013 before turning up off the coast of Sao Paulo, Brazil in 2019, a straight line ocean distance of 14,200 kilometres. A second whale was first photographed in 2003 at the Abralos Bank, Brazil's main humpback whale nursery off the coast of Bahia, among a large boisterous group of nine adults. In September 2025, 22 years later, it was spotted alone in Harvey Bay, 15,100 kilometres away, and the longest distance ever documented between sightings of an individual whale.
7: Humpback whales spread song, their song, from one population to another. We know that this moves across the hemisphere. So there's been other lines of evidence that there's some amount of mixing and moving happening, but never

0: before seen with photographs. And with this new, you know, methodology of global collaboration, we're uncovering so many new things about whales that we didn't know before.
1: Marine biologist at the Oceana Project, Dr. Wally Franklin, says the research shows the remarkable migratory capabilities of humpback whales.
2: Whilst in the main they stick to their essential migratory pathways, in our case between eastern Australia and the Antarctic feeding ground, these rarities of sightings with other distant populations is quite an extraordinary finding.
1: Dr. Franklin says citizen science contributions are a bonanza for the humpback scientific community.
2: What the paper illustrates is the opportunity that we scientists are obtaining from getting access to photographic data being submitted to these citizen science platforms in particular.
1: And while the start and endpoints have been recorded, researcher Stephanie Stack says they don't know the route they took or what happened to the whales since.
0: It's a complete mystery to us, and I think that's wonderful in its own way, and then we still have quite a lot to uncover about humpback whales.
3: Stephanie Stack ending that report from Nikki Sorbello. And finally, on Australia-wide, it's been a long time since the halls of St Luke's Anglican Church in Toowoomba have echoed with the sounds of its 119-year-old pipe organ. But after many fundraising events and years of work, churchgoers are experiencing the unmistakable sounds that only a huge instrument like this can make, as Kemi Maguire reports.
4: So I'm John Stanley from St Luke's, who's been passionate about this pipe organ since I came to Toowoomba, and I've followed its development and work on the organ over these years.
5: It's been 3.5 years since St Luke's Church in Toowoomba has been filled with the sounds of its 119-year-old pipe organ. To keep it in good working order, the church community had to pull out all the stops and give it a 21st century makeover. All the electronics and electromagnets were replaced, and then it was on to the pipes themselves.
4: You can imagine 626 pipes up there, but then with changing climate, there's a fair chance you may eventually develop air leaks. So the answer to that is to put little felt seals for each of the pipes for the mechanism to minimise leaks, and then you have to put little spaces in place as well. So that was a really fiddly job. So you imagine you've got these little felt seals of different shapes, 2,156 of them, two for each pipe.
6: I'm Philip Gearing, and I'm the cathedral organist at St Stephen's Cathedral in Brisbane. I started playing in church when I was 13. That's over 50 years, quite a long time.

0: This organ by Norman and Beard dates from 1907. So there's also one at Newcastle Cathedral and St John's Cathedral in Brisbane, and these are all considered very fine instruments. This one is the smallest, but even though it's not a very, very large instrument, the quality of the sounds are absolutely magnificent, and it's a joy to come back and play it again. So the organ essentially is a wind instrument, and so the pipes are sitting on boxes, which we call wind chests, and the way that we allow that wind that's stored under pressure to go through the pipes is we have a console where we have the keyboards and the pedal board that we play. When we press a key, because this is an electric action, it creates an electric current, and that travels through wires to the bottom of the wind chest. And then essentially there's a little pallet that drops down, and then the air is allowed to escape from the wind chest up into the pipe. At the console you'll also see sort of buttons down the sides, which we call stops, and when we pull out one of those stops, there's a slider, which is a bit like a ruler with holes in it, which moves across so that the holes line up under the pipes, and that's another thing that we have to do. Pull out the stop, then press the key, and then there's a hole that allows air to escape through the pipe and thus give us the sound.
1: When asked about why restoring this particular instrument was worth all the trouble, John Stanley is quick to answer.
2: If you have a very large civic building, you really need a powerful pipe organ to provide enough sound for a full church, and it's all accomplished. And we just thank the Lord we have this instrument.
3: The 1907 Norman and Beard pipe organ at St Luke's in Toowoomba, ending that report from Kemi Maguire. And that's the weekend edition of Australia Wide. My name's Alex Barwick. Thanks to the program's producer, Josie Sargent, and thank you for listening.

0: Good morning, Sally Bothroyd with ABC News. NATO's Secretary General is welcoming US President Donald Trump's commitment to deploy an additional 5,000 troops to Poland, despite some confusion over the pledge. Europe correspondent Catherine Diss reports.
1: The US has around 10,000 troops stationed on rotation in Poland. In a post on Truth Social, the US President Donald Trump pledged to send an additional 5,000 personnel, dispelling earlier reports he was considering cutting numbers on the ground. But it's still not clear if the troops will be in addition to what's already stationed on the ground. NATO Secretary General Mark Rutte says the announcement came as a surprise and is separate to an American drawdown of 5,000 troops from Germany following a spat with Chancellor Friedrich Merz. It comes amid a time of rising tensions within the NATO alliance and its lack of support for America's war in Iran. Catherine Diss, ABC News.
0: Meanwhile, Donald Trump's Director of National Intelligence has resigned, citing personal reasons. America's editor John Lyons has more.
2: Tulsi Gabbard is the third senior woman to leave President Trump's cabinet in as many months. But unlike Kristi Noem and Pam Bondi, who were fired, this resignation appears genuinely to be for personal reasons. Ms. Gabbard said her husband has a rare form of bone cancer and that she wants to spend time with him. Recently, President Trump and Ms. Gabbard have had clear differences over the Iran war. Ms. Gabbard has said there was no imminent threat to the US from Iran, while Mr. Trump insists that there had been. Mr. Trump appointed Aaron Lucas as acting director. He'll take on that role next month. John Lyons, ABC News, Washington.
0: Back home, Griffith University has partnered with a Taiwanese biotechnology company to establish an Australian base at the Gold Coast campus. Five IntelliGene scientists will work alongside Griffith researchers in a bid to fast-track therapeutic candidates in Australia. Professor Nigel McMillan says the partnership

0: The ship will help translate research into real-world outcomes.
1: We are all seeing these outbreaks of various viruses, for example, you know, Hanta, Ebola, etc. And the sorts of therapies we need to treat those diseases really are only in development. And this is exactly what I think Griffith are supplying the facilities for this company to investigate.
0: A Northern Territory not-for-profit is calling on governments to invest in support services for people struggling from severe mental health challenges. The Mental Illness Fellowship of Australia has run a series of events this week challenging stigma and trying to correct common misconceptions about schizophrenia. Former Darwin Lord Mayor Convert Scalas is now a manager at the Mental Illness Fellowship of Australia and says preventing

0: as it gets underway in its 10th year. The festival officially began yesterday and includes new mural trails at Charles Darwin University and the Darwin Airport. Artist Caleb Schotts says the festival is important for Darwin's art scene.
1: The perception of the Darwin Street Art Festival of artists across Australia is that Darwin Street Art Festival is the best street art festival in the country, which is unbelievable, and it makes me proud and it makes me excited every year when the best street artists in the country and the world are wanting to come to Darwin.
0: In sports news, a packed MCG is expected to watch history unfold today as Collingwood's Scott Pendlebury sets the new record for most AFL-VFL games played. The 38-year-old started his career at Collingwood 20 years ago, and this afternoon he'll play his 433rd game when the Pies take on West Coast, surpassing the previous record held by North Melbourne's Brent Harvey. Collingwood cheer squad leader Leanne Saunders says she feels privileged to be attending the match and has spent the last week preparing the team's milestone banner.
2: It's just a great big honour and privilege to be part of this banner. So once people see it, you'll understand it's big, it's amazing, and you'll understand a lot of hard work put into it.
0: A slight to medium chance of showers over the Tiwi, Tanami and far northern Daly and eastern Arnhem districts today. Darwin, mostly sunny and 31. Alice Springs, a shower or two and 22. ABC News.
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0: Good morning. Welcome to your Saturday. Doesn't that smell great? It might be the smell of coffee. It might be the smell of something being burnt on the stove. But it might just be the smell of success of not having to wake up and go to work. Some people have to, but that's okay. Some people enjoy their jobs. Funny little smattering of rain overnight in the Alice. Nothing's fallen in a gauge. But I woke up to the pitter-patter of a wet dog, the pitter-patter of rain on a tin roof, and looking on the ABC weather radar, it's not the ABCs, the bombs. If only we had one, we'd send one to Tennant Creek. And a series of storms skittering in, not really storm showers, skittering in from the northwest, heading to the southeast, just going past Sanity, Alambi, spots like that. Not a lot in it. There has been and has been some rain out west and in the southwest, I can tell you. Kintore has had 3 mils, and I'm pretty sure, Yalara, you've had 3 mils as well. Am I right? Am I wrong? I'm correct. Kintore 3.2, 3 mils at Yalara. Currently, it is 12 degrees at The Rock, 12 degrees in Alice, and 14 degrees in Tennant Creek. More info from the Bureau. But a key thing between now and 6:30, it is, you know what?
1: Get off your high horse, because it's time for Country Corner. Go put on that beat-up old Cobra, polish those cowboy boots, because it's time for the best tunes in the Wild West. And if you've got a country classic you want Brash, the Concrete Cowboy, to play, text it in to 0487-991057.
0: Thank you, Charles. Yes, time to get those requests in country or country adjacent. You be the judge. Well, in fact, I'll be the judge. I'll say, nah, no way, no dice, not country. But your country request right now, 0487-991057. We'll also visit the School of the Air, the biggest classroom in the world, celebrating 75 years. And if you're actually a student or a former student of School of the Air, let us know. 0487-991057. Now, Ian and Yvonne have got in very early this morning, and your wish, your request is my command, as you have gone, for Mr. Marty Robbins and some cool, cool water.

in an Avon. Sorry, Marty. Got in the way there. Cool, clear water for Yvonne and Ian. Good morning to you. You got a country request, get them in ASAP, like now, 0487991057. You don't need to leave the comfort of your own bed or someone else's bed, depending where you are, and get on the ABC Listen app and send your request from there. Just use the little button thing, you know, get you in touch. 0487991057. You don't need to tell me whose bed you're in. Personally, I don't care. That's your issue. 0487991057. Keep the requests coming. In a moment, we'll mark 75 years of the School of the Air. That's impressive. The biggest classroom in the world. We'll take you there. Another request for some classic George Jones. And everything by George is classic, but this is A Good Year for the Roses.

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1: When we first took it on, I was thinking, oh, heck, this is bigger than Ben Hur.
0: Landline.

0: George Jones, 1970, a good year for the Roses, has been covered by a few other people as well. 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Anonymous with George Jones, Yvonne and Ian, and get your request in 0487991057. We only have another 15 minutes together in Country Corner, so your country songs need to be replayed or played now. 0487991057. Let's go to school.
1: Stuart Brash.
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0: As you might have heard this week, the Alice Springs School of the Air is celebrating a very special milestone this week. It's been 75 years since lessons first hit the airwaves. It was a world first, and Charles Geary went along to the party and filed this report.
4: That's the theme heard every morning by the children of the Outback as they tune in to the School of the Air. Today at Alice Springs, the official opening of the School of the Air took place.
5: In 1951, the world's first School of the Air opened in Alice Springs. And this year marks the groundbreaking school's 75th anniversary. Celebrations took place at the Alice Springs School of the Air campus, with students, parents, alumni, and teachers making the trek from all across Central Australia to join in on the festivities. Jane Hayes attended the School of the Air from 1974 to 1978. I asked her about her time at this school.
6: Well, it was very different, Charles. We had one in school a year. It was called Get Together. There was no computers, obviously. It was a radio. It was very crackly. If we were lucky enough to hear our teacher over the Indonesian boat fishermen, we were doing really well. We used to have home visits still back then. It was a great way of learning. Really was a great way of learning.
5: I don't want to jump over what you just said there. Indonesian boat fishermen, were they on the same wavelength as you when you were doing your education?
6: They most certainly were, yes. So sometimes we could hear them sort of north of Darwin better than what we could hear our teachers here in Alice in the studio.
5: That's incredible. So in terms of receiving an education like that back then, you've got one challenge there, just having the correct wavelength and not having to share it. What was it like, I guess, trying to be a student and trying to get like quite an early education back then?
6: Well, I didn't really know any different. That was just the norm to us kids back then. It was, you know, our work came in sets. A set would last for 2 weeks. It was all in written in books and things like that. We relied on an airmail service to return.

0: I work to town and then teacher would mark it, send it back, you know, take another couple of weeks. So, you know, by the time you got your work back marked, you'd probably forgotten that activity, but you went looking through the work for stickers, really.
1: What was a classroom like back then as a student at the School of the Air?
0: It could be anywhere. It could be under a bush somewhere with your aerial thrown up over a tree, or it could be a spot at the kitchen table, or it could be in a lounge room somewhere. You know, if you'd come to town or whatever and you had a lesson, you'd bring your radio in and you'd do your lesson in the lounge room.
1: The School of the Air has transformed as the technology it uses has transformed, going from half an hour lessons over staticky radio to satellite technology to high-speed internet. And the advancements in technology have also meant advances in remote teaching. Kerry Russell is the principal of the Alice Springs School of the Air. She said the advancements have made a massive impact on student engagement.
2: Yeah, absolutely. Well, certainly once most of our families were able to move over to high-speed internet, it made a huge difference because we could then have all student cameras on at the same time. Prior to that, we could only have two on in a lesson. So once you've got all the cameras on, which is what most people who've done Zoom or whatever will be used to, once we were able to do that due to an improvement in satellite technology, then it made teaching and learning to be even more targeted and interactive for students. Teachers could see exactly what students were doing. They could hold up on their mini whiteboards what they're doing all at once. And it was just easier to plan more engaging lessons and better for the students because they could see each other as well.
1: Kerry, you've been involved in the School of the Air since about 2001, I believe. What does the 75th anniversary mean to you then personally?
2: Look, I think it means that it's just something great to celebrate because when this school started, nothing like this had ever been done in the world. And just think about the students learning on their own, no classmates, no interaction with their teachers, and then the revolution it would have seemed to them, even though to us now the radio technology seems clunky, and the fact that our school started that and it's been taken off, that idea has taken off all over the world, so many distance education and schools of the air. And we're here proud, strong, with many honouring our traditions, but also constantly improving so our kids get even better education. So it's a lot of pride.
1: Siblings Connor and Maeve Martin are students at the Alice Springs School of the Air. They're from Mount Denison Station, northwest of Alice Springs, and they have about a 330-kilometre drive to their classroom at the School of the Air. They think class would have looked pretty different back in 1951 when the first classes took place.
3: I'm Connor Martin. I'm in year 6 and I live at Mount Denison Station. Well, it would have been different because we do all art and stuff, and to show your work to the teacher, you would have to explain it with a lot of detail. So that would have been better in some ways because you would have had to learn to explain it in more detail. So you can go, I made this out of like blue and pink. Now they'll be able to see, oh, there's all those other colours and shapes. But then back then, they'll think it's only just like split in half, pink and blue.
4: I'm Maeve Martin, I'm in year 4 and I'm from Mount Denison. Well, it would have been much different. It would have been harder, I would think, because you would need to like really pay attention. Like, I do pay attention, but I have to pay attention so much.
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7: Happy 75th, 22 past 6 on breakfast. I'll give you weather in just a tick for the centre and Barkly. Touch of rain out there and certainly some rain forecast for parts of the centre. So we've got time to get more requests in. We've got one locked and loaded right now, 0487991057. You've got a country request. They must be country between now and 6:30. Another one which has just come in this morning, some classic. Well, it's not really a classic country album. It's a classic Emmylou album, Wrecking Ball, which must be about 20, 25 years old now. This is Black Hawk from Emmylou Harris. You're on ABC Alice Springs, across the centre of Barkly. Finally get those last requests in or else you will not get played today.

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1: Clara, what do you make of Minister Robin Kyle's response to the Kumanjoe little baby case?
2: We're wondering why this has been framed as a child protection issue and not a failing of the Northern Territory's tough on crime approach.
0: ABC Alice Springs.

Emmy Lou from Wrecking Ball. Must be at least 25 years old. I think Daniel Lanois produced that song, giving that certain shimmer for Emmy Lou Harris. Bob's come in with some Ray Charles this morning. Let's just see if we can fit in You Don't Know Me. Ray Charles, Diana Krall.

0: Yeah, Ray Charles, Diana, they're together. Taking us to the news, it is now 6:30.
1: Good morning, Sally Bothroyd with ABC News. Australia has joined the UK, France and other nations in pressing Israel to stop its takeover of the occupied West Bank. Global Affairs editor Laura Tingle reports from Jerusalem.
2: In recent months, Israel has accelerated its takeover of the occupied West Bank through increased settler violence, land seizures and new laws on ownership and archaeology, steadily transforming occupation into annexation. Overnight, Australia joined 8 other nations in condemning these actions as serious breaches of international law, urging businesses not to bid for construction work in the settlements. The joint statement calls on Israel to end settlement expansion, relinquish administrative powers, and investigate the actions of its defence forces. The statement comes as members of the Israeli government openly call for West Bank annexation and the forcible displacement of its Palestinian population. Laura Tingle, ABC News, Jerusalem.
1: Russian President Vladimir Putin is vowing to retaliate after claiming a Ukrainian drone attack has killed 6 students sleeping in a dormitory in Russian-controlled Luhansk. The BBC's Steve Rosenberg reports.
3: President Putin called this a terrorist strike. He accused Ukraine of attacking a student dormitory in Starobilsk. That's in Russian-occupied Luhansk region that Moscow claims to have annexed. The Kremlin leader said 6 people were killed, 39 injured and 15 were missing. He insisted that there had been no military or intelligence service facilities near the building. Footage published by Russian media shows rescuers sifting through rubble. In a statement, Ukraine's general staff said it had struck the headquarters of a military unit near Starobilsk.
1: US President Donald Trump has appointed a new acting director of national intelligence following the resignation of Tulsi Gabbard. America's editor John Lyons has more.
4: Tulsi Gabbard has resigned, saying her husband has a rare form of bone cancer. Ms. Gabbard is the 3rd senior woman to leave President Trump's cabinet in as many months. But unlike Kristi Noem and Pam Bondi, who were fired, Ms. Gabbard's resignation appears genuinely to be for personal reasons. In recent months, President Trump and Ms. Gabbard have had clear differences over the Iran war. Ms. Gabbard says there was no imminent threat to the US from Iran, while Mr. Trump insisted there had been. Ms. Gabbard steps down at the end of June. President Trump has appointed Aaron Lucas as acting director. John Lyons, ABC News, Washington.
1: Back home, a Northern Territory health researcher says the institution's desire to obtain next-generation genomic sequencing technology will help attract the best medical scientists across Northern Australia. Menzies School of Health Research is launching a fundraising campaign for a next-gen genomic sequencer, aiming to raise $100,000. Professor Bart Curry says it will help address the NT's complex health challenges.
5: What this will do is enable a number of the public health questions to be answered where you're looking at

0: large numbers of related sequences to try and understand what's happening with the populations of those particular, what we call pathogens, in this case bacteria, familiaridosis, and how individual people may be infected from, for instance, their own environment.
1: To sports news, and Fremantle has recorded a club record 10th AFL win with victory over St Kilda in Perth, while Richmond has downed Essendon at the MCG to continue round 11. Clint Wheeldon reports.
2: After an arm wrestle for three quarters, the Dockers kicked six of the final seven goals of the game to move back on top of the AFL ladder. Murphy Reid was outstanding with 30 touches and a goal. Shea Bolton put forward claims for both mark and goal of the year, and Jai Amos kicked four goals. Richmond won the annual Dreamtime at the G match, picking up their second win of the year with an 18-point victory over Essendon. Brad Scott's team is now bottom of the ladder. Both teams' injury woes have increased. Three players were taken to hospital. Bomber Andrew McGrath with a broken jaw and Archer May with a rib injury, while Tiger Tom Lynch went after the game. He had copped a knock to the larynx.
1: Taking a look at the weather for today, a slight to medium chance of showers over the Tiwi, Tanami and far northern Daly and eastern Arnhem districts, a medium to high chance of showers over the Simpson and Lasseter districts, mostly sunny elsewhere. For Darwin, mostly sunny, a top of 31 degrees, Alice Springs, a shower or two and a top of 22. ABC News.
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5: Seven morning to you. A little bit damp in the Alice this morning. Could be some more rain around the southwest, especially of the territory. Possibility of rain in other parts. We'll talk to the Bureau very soon. Currently, there is 3 mils of rain at Kintore, 3 mils at Yallara. Even though it's been wet in the centre of town, I see no rainfall gaugings. I should just check Schwartz Crescent, see if they got anything. Because it was nice and damp driving in this morning, but nothing in a gauge as far as I can see. Yeah, Schwartz got nothing. Nothing. Northside was damp. Centre of town was damp, but nah. Bob, I'll lock your request away for next week. Lenny Welch, Since I Fell For You. That'll be for next week. Also, I'll catch up with police in just a moment. They've made some arrests in relation to a crime series in Tennant Creek. Another arrest last night. But also, the terrible news about Speedway in Tennant Creek cancelled, I'm pretty sure, today. It was supposed to be, I think, the opening round. And a fire there has really caused a huge amount of damage. We'll talk about that closer to 10 past 8 this morning here on ABC Alice Springs. But next, let's talk about school and school reunions, because the School of the Air has had 75 years. And one of the great comics of recent times in British TV, Richard Ayoade, he turns, oh, I can't do the sums, Brash, but he was born this day, 1977. Someone else can do the sums. But we'll get some IT crowd in just a moment. Emma Haskin, good morning.
6: I thought you were going to make me do the sums.
5: Well, I can't. So does that make him 49?
6: 49, because it would be 50 next year.
5: Gaddy was young when he was Roy in the IT crowd.
6: Oh, that was so funny.
5: And we'll hear a bit of that in just a moment. School of the Air, 75 years. I reckon a lot of people getting together for a school reunion. I have avoided school reunions. Have you gone to school reunions?
6: I've been to two.
5: Mm-hmm.
6: So it was it must have been the 30th high school reunion I last went to.
5: Did you go to school in Adelaide or Melbourne?
6: I did. I went to school in both, but predominantly in Adelaide for most of my schooling, actually. So it was for year 12, the high school reunions. The first one, we were all, you know, having babies and, you know, all of our... Everyone was either...
5: Well, was this your first school reunion?
6: This was the 20th. So
5: Joe, you didn't get much.
6: Right. Oh, sorry. Yeah. No.
5: Wow, everyone was having babies and you're 18.
6: Yeah. No. Excuse me.
5: It was a joke. Bad joke, but
6: anyway. So the first one, when it was 20-year high school reunion, everyone was, you know, happily married and having babies.
5: Mm.
6: Or and then the 30th high school reunion, everyone was getting divorced and not so happy.
5: And having teenagers.
6: Teenagers who are also either not going to school.
5: Did you-

0: enjoy it, though? Did you enjoy going to the school reunion?
1: The first one I actually really enjoyed. The second one I did enjoy as well. I caught up with different people at different ones, so that was kind of fun. And there was that, because one was put off because of COVID, so there was the year above us was also having theirs at the same time. And I bumped into Suzanne Hill, who's also an ABC broadcaster, who went to my school too.
0: I can tell you I've never been to a school reunion. I did go to a birthday party for my primary school. I think it must be the 100th birthday of East Claremont Practicing School. Don't know why we were practicing.
1: What were you practicing
0: well,
1: for?
0: It was attached to the Claremont Teachers College. So that's where all the junior teachers went to practice.
1: Oh, well, there you go.
0: So it was East Claremont Practicing School, and up the road was Claremont Demonstration School, which is called Dim Dum Dem. For obvious reason, and where they demonstrated teaching as well. But I went to the birthday for that, which is great, but I've never been to a high school reunion, and I won't. But my question to the people, have you been to a high school reunion? What was it like? And I've never been, so I reckon people go out of a sense of just seeing where everyone's ended up. Success, failure, really successful, major failure.
1: Oh, look, some of the people that I went to school with are now working for the UN in New York.
0: Oh, yeah, okay, fine. Overachievers.
1: I am not.
0: No, I'm not talking about you. No, you're just an average achiever.
1: What are you then?
0: Straight B student. That's all I'm going to say. Straight B student. Okay. Still am. Just make it do enough to make do. So people, and we'll talk about this all through the morning, with 75 years of School of the Air, I want to know about your memories of going to school reunions. Have you got together with your year, say from year 10 or 12, maybe grade 6 or 7, leaving primary school? I hated high school, so I'm never going to go to a school reunion, but have you been to a school reunion? What was it like? Where'd you go to school for that matter? 0487 99 1057.
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0: Yeah, people, have you been to a school reunion? Did you enjoy it, is my question. 0487 99 1057. I am intrigued by why people do go to school reunions. I haven't and I won't. It's too long ago. I left school 44 years ago. 0487 99 1057. Have you been to a school reunion? Was it good? And do you go to them, like, you might have a bunch of mates. Every 5 years you go to school reunions. 0487 99 1057. Let's go back in time. Let's celebrate one of the great comedic actors to come out of the UK in recent times, Richard Ayoade. British actor, director and writer, starred as Moss in The IT Crowd, along with Roy in The Basement and Jen. Here, Moss shows Jen the internet in a box.
4: What is it?
5: This, Jen, is the internet. That's right.
4: This is the internet. The whole internet.
5: Yep. I asked for a loan of it so that you could use it in your speech.
4: It's so small.
5: That's one of the surprising things about it.
4: Hang on. It doesn't have any wires or anything.
5: It's wireless.
4: Oh, yes, everything's wireless nowadays, isn't it? So I can really use it in my speech. What if someone needs it?
5: Oh, no, no. People will still be able to go online and everything. It'll still work.
4: Oh, good.
5: I tell you, you present this to the shareholders and you will get quite a response.
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0: Okay, I'm putting all these requests I'm getting for Country Corner to next week. Country Corner has moved on into... whatever we want to talk about. We want to talk about school reunions. And have you been to one? What was it like? Did you realise actually you're a bunch of plonkers? Or you might have liked the people you went to school with. 0487 99 1057. Let's leave the vault this morning. I also head out with overnight policing in just a moment. Rosemary Clooney was born this day in Kentucky, 1928. She passed away back in 2002. Auntie to George Clooney, but she had a few big hits like this one, Mambo Italiano. This is Rosemary Clooney.
1: Oh!

0: is so delicious. Everybody come capisce how to mambo Italiano. That's nice.
1: I have no idea if Rosemary Clooney has a drop of Italian blood, but she does know how to pronounce a lot of Italian words. That's all I can say. Mambo Italiano here on ABC Alice Springs. The question du jour today for your Saturday. And I know it's not a school day, but given we're celebrating 75 years of the School of the Air, I want to know about school reunions you may have gone to. Maybe I should go to. I've not been to one, and I don't intend to. But have you been to a school reunion? What was it like? It might be your 10th, 20th, 30th, 40th. By the 50th, you might be all getting long in the tooth, can't remember each other, I suspect. I'm getting in that direction. 0487991057. Have you been to a school reunion? And tell us, was it worth it? What did you find out when you went?
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1: While you're pondering a school reunion, we'll give you some choice in the face-off in just a moment. Three songs for your Saturday to get you into the day. Meanwhile, I spoke earlier to Senior Sergeant Mark Watson, Overnight Watch Commander, about how things had gone overnight.
4: Yeah, look, it was relatively busy evening, both here in Tennant Creek, but in particular there's one job to report on happened in Tennant early this morning.
1: Yeah, it sounds like there's been a property crime operation in place in Tennant Creek for a while now, or at least a week. What's going on and what's been the result?
4: Yeah, so Operation Talon, it's in place at the moment, focused on property crime in Tennant Creek. Last week they had a good result. I believe last Saturday they arrested five youths in relation to a ram raiding incident. They were back in action again last night, so at around 1:40 this morning, a female called police saying that there was an intruder inside her home. She locked herself inside her bedroom, and members from Operation Talon responded quickly, and they were able to arrest a 20-year-old

0: male as he's attempting to flee the scene.
1: Well, there's the results, but yeah, pretty unsavoury incident for that woman to have to deal with. Do we know if any of these incidents, because we had the issue at the Speedway the other night, do we know if Talon's had any success on that front?
0: No, look, I know that that incident's still under investigation, but look, I'm not sure if they've had any leads in relation to identifying any offenders.
1: Okay. The man arrested last night will be facing court.
0: He will be, yes. So he'll be charged with burglary, damage to property and theft.
1: Mark Watson there. And yes, a result there. But we'll talk more about Speedway after 8 o'clock. Because it sounds like a fair bit of damage done to the Speedway and what should have been, I think, the opening meet of the season. 11 away from 7, time to vote, people. Today, 1985, in Michigan, Governor James Blanchard declared, this is Aretha Franklin Appreciation Day. Say a little prayer for Aretha Franklin. Vote 1, Aretha, 0487991057. Also, let's mark the birthday of Ms. Dr. Robert A. Moog, who created the Moog synthesizer.

0: Yes, Popcorn by Hot Buttered. Wasn't that the name of the... I don't know if it was a group or just someone's... a producer's name. You can vote for Popcorn if you like, and your final choice goes to... My happiness, so they're creeping back, now you're at home. Now, we're celebrating on this day, 2020, Powderfinger reformed for a one-off live stream charity performance, One Night Lonely. That was 6 years ago today. What about some classic Powderfinger? Vote one for Powderfinger so you have Aretha Franklin. Popcorn for some novelty and My Happiness. 10 to 7, we'll head to the Weather Bureau.
1: 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Weather.
0: Sally Cutter is in the Bureau and she joins us. Sally, very good morning to you.
2: Good morning.
0: A little bit of rain about. I drove in through the rain this morning. Nothing in the gauges, though. There is down at the Rock and at Kintore, but nothing in the Alice gauge.
2: Yeah, there's a sort of bit of a ban probably just to the north of Alice at the moment. So it's really a case of you've got to get it in the rain gauge, which is half the problem when you've got showers. And at the moment, they are sort of little showers, so that they are out there. As I say, it's just getting them in the gauge that's the issue.
0: Yeah, well, there was a series of them just scooting in from the northwest across just the kissing town and then zooming off towards Santa Teresa and the Lambie to the southeast. But, yeah, just missing the gauges.
2: Oh, I found 0.5 mils in Wiggly Gorge.
0: Oh, fantastic. No, that's good. That's good. Okay, well, there might be some more. So what does the rest of the day hold for, say, the centre, especially and into the southwest?
2: Well, more showers. We do have this cloud band that's moving through. It'll clear off to Monday morning for Alice Springs, and the southerlies will come in to Sunday. But the little bit of rain at Yulara today, they've had 3 millimetres. So basically continuing, if you're looking at temperatures, for Alice Springs, looking at a top of 22 today and a shower or two, but then with those southerlies coming in, a little bit windy overnight, so 9, and also the cloud, but 17 for a maximum tomorrow. If you're down at Yulara, we're looking at 20 today, 8 to 17 for tomorrow, and only partly cloudy, only 10% chance at Alice Springs, so it's Yulara tomorrow for any rain tomorrow morning for Alice Springs, about 70%, but that's going to be primarily in the morning, clearing off during the day.
0: Okay, and so the falls won't be massive?
2: No, so we're looking at 25%, only 25% chance of exceeding 3 millimetres, so they're not big falls.
0: But nice to have a little drop. It was nice to hear raindrops on my tin roof, and I got a wet dog. Well, a slightly wet dog this morning. That's all I can describe it as, a slightly wet dog, which may be the situation with the rest of the weekend. In the Barkly, they'll avoid most of the rain. Maybe the southern Barkly might get something.

0: Yeah, if you're looking at sort of where the cloud is now, there's some high cloud over the Barclay, but most of the stuff that looked like it's going to produce any rain is to the south of most of the Barclay. If you're looking for temperatures, Tennant Creek, 26 and sunny today. If you're down Barrow Creek, might see a shower down there, so right in the southern parts, in 24. And if that changes, the cooler air is going to get in on Monday, so dropping down to 21 for Monday. Tennant Creek takes a little bit longer, say 24 Monday as well, 22 on Tuesday.
1: Yeah, Elliot, and I think Cresswell Downs, the warmest place in the Barclay, 30 degrees, Elliot 29. But by midweek, it'll be down to 25 degrees in Elliot, so cooling down everywhere, which would be nice.
0: Yeah, we're heading towards winter. Yep.
1: Well, I'm calling it already. I've got a jumper on, so I'm calling it winter already. And today's grey skies will make it even more wintry. I've got three choices for you this morning, Sally. The first one is... On this day, the governor of Michigan announced this is Aretha Franklin Appreciation Day. It was 1985 when this was first appreciated. So vote one for Aretha. Your second choice. Dr. Robert Moog, who created the Moog synthesizer, which is on show here, is having a birthday today. Well, he's no longer with us, but you can vote for popcorn and the Moog. And your third choice, Powderfinger, got together on this day in 2020 for a once-off live stream show. What do you want to go with?
0: Oh, we'll go popcorn day.
1: Popcorn, go for the novelty. Thanks for that, Sally.
0: That's okay.
1: Sally Cutter at the Bureau. So today's headline numbers and the Weather Bureau. 22 in the Alice, a shower or two, up to 3 mils. Yallara, showers increasing, already 3 mils in the gauge and 20. 26 and sunny for Tennant Creek, 29 and sunny for Elliot and Yundamu, 23 and a shower or two. It's me.

0: Andy Hero. Hey, good morning.
1: Good morning. Good morning.
0: Asking the question this morning, have you ever been, or will you ever go to a high school reunion? Now, Steve went to my high school. Steve went to Hollywood Senior High School, HSHS. why no Hollywood High School reunion? Were you caned by the brutal deputy head, Nixon? Oh, my gosh. You're saying, now, I don't know if this is true. I didn't hear this one. You're saying the headmaster died of a cardiac arrest at school in his office. Big talking topic at lunchtime in the quad. Would I go to Hollywood reunion? Nah, because the buildings have been raised. That's exactly right. My high school was gone.
1: True.
0: It's made way for a housing subdivision next to the Karakata Cemetery.
1: Well, there you go. We used to have this really massive part of the school up that you have to walk quite a fair way, and now that's all housing as well.
0: Yeah.
1: Sold off.
0: I'll say, Steve, I hated school, hated high school especially, but Steve says he hasn't been to a Hollywood High School reunion either. So why not, Steve? I had Miss Lucan. She was the deputy head when I was there. She was pretty mean. One day she said, I got called in for being involved in a muck-up incident, and she said, we've rung your mother and said she needs to punish you. And my mum said, no, you punish him. It's not up to me to punish him for doing something in school. You punish him. So nothing happened.
1: Good
0: thanks to my mother's intervention, which was great. If you've got a high school reunion memory, please share it, 0487991057. Let's talk about diphtheria, though.
1: Yes, well, there's a lot of information about diphtheria at the moment, and you need to go and get your vaccine. And we did speak to
0: Rebecca Kerr from Europa House.
1: Yes, about the drop-in.
2: So it's a walk-in clinic. We're open every day of the week. On Monday, Wednesdays and Fridays, we open from 9:30 a.m. until 4 p.m. and Tuesdays and Thursdays from 8:30 a.m. until 4 p.m. So it's a drop-in clinic. Bring your Medicare card, and when you arrive, we'll check your immunisation status on the Australian Immunisation Register, and we'll determine when your last vaccine was, and if you require one.
0: Okay. No, that's good, because I don't even know when I last had a diphtheria shot, so if I just turn up, you'll just look at my... You can actually just access my record and say yay, nay.
2: Yes, we sure will. So in essence, everybody is eligible, but we've broken this down into different risk groups. So frontline workers, for example, we're saying that you'll require a booster every 5 years. So if you're a healthcare worker or a police person, you work in corrections or you're teaching support staff, disability, childcare workers, paramedics, ambulance, or staff working in remote communities, including everyone in remote communities. So if you're working at the shop, or if you're working as a tradesman or a tradeswoman in a remote community, you are eligible. And for other people that in the older age groups, if you haven't had a diphtheria and tetanus pertussis containing vaccine in the last 10 years, we'll also provide a free booster.
0: Free booster. There you go, Emma Haskin. Take your Medicare card. Do we know the hours? They're Monday to Friday, aren't they?
1: Monday to Friday. Depends on what day you're going in, but they're from 8:30 on a couple of days till 4, and then 9:30 on a couple of the other days. But that was Rebecca Kerr. She's the nurse manager of the Alice Springs Public Health Unit.
0: Just have your Medicare card and you
1: Indeed.
0: Get a freebie. There you go. It's 7 o'clock.
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0: Russia vows to retaliate after a deadly drone strike. Israel urged to stop its takeover of the West Bank. And Darwin's Street Art Festival reaches its 10th year. This is ABC News. Good morning. I'm Sally Bothroyd. Russia's president has ordered the military to prepare options for retaliation after a Ukrainian drone attack on a building in a Russian-occupied part of eastern Ukraine. Russia says six people have died in the strike on a student dormitory and is accusing Ukraine of terrorism. Ukraine claims the building was being used by a Russian drone command unit, but Vladimir Putin refutes that suggestion.
1: I would like to emphasize this is important. There are no military facilities, special services facilities, or related facilities near the accommodation. So there is no reason to suggest that the missiles hit the building as a result of our air defense or electronic warfare systems.
0: Australia has joined the UK, France and other nations in pressing Israel to stop its takeover of the occupied West Bank. Global Affairs editor Laura Tingle reports from Jerusalem.
2: In recent months, Israel has accelerated its takeover of the occupied West Bank through increased settler violence, land seizures and new laws on ownership and archaeology, steadily transforming occupation into annexation. Overnight, Australia joined eight other nations in condemning these actions as serious breaches of international law, urging businesses not to bid for construction work in the settlements. The joint statement calls on Israel to end settlement expansion, relinquish administrative powers, and investigate the actions of its defence forces. The statement comes as members of the Israeli government openly call for West Bank annexation and the forcible displacement of its Palestinian population. Laura Tingle, ABC News, Jerusalem.
0: Meanwhile, Australian activists detained as part of a Gaza aid flotilla intercepted by Israel will soon make their way home. The 11 Australians are now in Turkey amid accusations from some of the protesters that received unacceptable treatment from their captors. Despite video of Israeli Minister Itamar Ben-Gvir taunting the activists, Israel maintains it handled them with sensitivity and that his actions are not reflective of the government. One of the Australians, Zach Schofield, says the videos are worrying.
3: Itamar Ben-Gvir's propaganda videos have taken the world by storm, producing, I think, the opposite response from what he intended. You know, he's there parading around prison grounds, explicitly mocking activists. So which side is it?
0: The US Director of National Intelligence has joined the growing list of departures from Donald Trump's cabinet after announcing her resignation to support her husband, who is battling cancer. Tim Wharton reports.
4: Tulsi Gabbard has notified President Donald Trump that she's decided to give up her post as Director of National Intelligence to help her husband, Abraham.

0: Air attack failed to identify heightened risks to Hanukkah celebrations. Sean Rubenstein Dunlop from ABC Investigations has this exclusive story.
1: In its annual holiday season threat assessment, the intelligence agency warned that religious festivals like Hanukkah and Christmas could be targeted by terrorists. The ABC has learned the assessment didn't single out any elevated risks to Hanukkah events, even though ASIO had declared anti-Semitism its top priority in terms of threat to life. Police relied on the document to guide security preparations for major events. They only assigned 4 officers to the Bondi Hanukkah event, even though the Jewish community had warned of a heightened terror risk. ASIO Chief Mike Burgess is expected to be questioned next week at the Royal Commission public hearings.
0: A leading polling analyst says Australia's two-party system rather is collapsing, with data suggesting the Greens could soon challenge Labor the way One Nation is disrupting the Liberal Party. James Wakelin reports.
2: One Nation's rising popularity has seen voters turning away from the coalition. Polling analyst and former Labor election campaigner Cos Samaras says the results are part of a structural shift away from the two major political parties.
3: It's definitely my view, already collapsed. We are now in a multi-party system.
2: Mr. Samaras says data is showing a change in voting patterns, particularly when people are struggling financially. And while older Liberal voters are moving to One Nation, younger Labor supporters are going to the Greens. He says if the trend holds, the Victorian state election will show a further abandonment of the major parties.
0: A Taiwanese biotechnology company will set up its home base at Griffith University in a bid to fast-track the development of new drugs in Australia. The partnership will see 5 scientists from the company Intelligene work on a site at the Gold Coast campus for the next 12 months. Professor Nigel McMillan says the collaboration presents a unique opportunity for students.
4: We really pride ourselves on our translational work and getting students industrial experience is one of those things we all want to do, and this will be another opportunity for our students to learn from the latest and greatest.
0: Figures show more Australians are now giving tips, but a University of Queensland academic believes new payment technology is the main reason. Grace Whiteside has the story.
5: With the decline of cash, economics professor John Quiggin says more Australians are being confronted with an automatic tipping option that's integrated into the electronic payment technology.
6: So that's almost certainly led to an increase in tipping, but what's not clear is what people's reactions to that process have been.
5: Bundaberg restaurant owner Jen Cameron says she decided against adding the automatic tipping prompt.
7: I don't ever want a guest to feel the pressure to tip.
5: The Australian Restaurant and Cafe Association says the average tip value is $25.
0: A Darwin cruise operator is calling on the Northern Territory government to reintroduce the tourism vouchers that were in place during the COVID-19 pandemic. In 2021, the NT former Labor government provided $200 vouchers to eligible tourists in a measure partly designed to keep businesses afloat. Cruise manager Michelle Elliott says her business has experienced a time this tough other than during the pandemic.
8: The voucher system that was in COVID was amazing. It was really good for people and it got locals out to see what there was around in their own backyard. So let's hope they bring something like that back again.
0: Mural artists from across Australia and around the world have landed in the top end as the Darwin Street Art Festival gets underway. The festival runs until the 5th of June and includes new mural trails at the Darwin Airport and Charles Darwin University's Casuarina campus, as well as workshops led by First Nations artists. Amy Luxton from Tourism and Events NT says the festival adds to Darwin's livability.
9: We love the opportunity that this presents for visitors to come and learn more about what the territory is all about its history, and also for people that live here to be able to get out and about and, you know, learn something more themselves.
0: To sport now, and with the latest results, here's Danielle Garb.
10: Fremantle has surged late to claim a club record 10th consecutive AFL win with a 30-point victory over St Kilda at Perth Stadium last night. Murphy Reid starred once more for the Dockers, while Jai Amos kicked 4 goals and Pat Voss 3 as Fremantle move to the top of the ladder with a 104-74 point win. Sydney can reclaim top spot today, though, with victory over Geelong.

0: Richmond has claimed just its second win of the season while piling yet more pain on the embattled Bombers and resigning Essendon to bottom place on the ladder. The Dons lost Sam Durham, Andy McGrath and Matt Guelfi to injuries before half-time in the 74-56 point loss that will only serve to increase the pressure on embattled coach Brad Scott. This afternoon, Collingwood great Scott Pendlebury will make history by breaking the all-time AFL games played record when he runs out for the 433rd time as the Magpies host West Coast at the MCG. And tonight, the A-League Grand Final will take place in New Zealand, with Auckland in just their second season hosting Sydney FC, who are going for a record-extending sixth championship in the season decider.
1: Darwin today, mostly sunny, heading for a top of 31 degrees. A shower or two for Alice Springs and 22. Tennant Creek, sunny and 26. That's the latest ABC News.
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5: It has gone 10 past 7. If you've got a memory of a school reunion, send it to me. The reason I'm talking about this, it's 75 years of the School of the Air. Massive party, great party, and a lot of people getting back together again with memories of the School of the Air. But have you been to a school reunion? What was it like? Or have you saying, nah, I'm never going to go to a school reunion? Now, I have been on the negative. I said, nah, I won't go to school reunion. I didn't love high school at all. Steve on the text line went to the same high school as I did in Perth, Hollywood Senior High School. It was a senior high school. I've never been to a reunion, though neither of you, Steve, so why not? 0487991057. Have you been to a school reunion? Was it good? Was it bad? Or more importantly, have you said, nah, don't need to go back to that? I mean, I personally, when Skylab was crashing, supposedly in the Indian Ocean, I was secretly praying that Skylab would destroy Hollywood Senior High School. It only missed by about 1,000 kilometres landing in Balladonia. That was 1979, I'm pretty sure. 0487991057. Memories of school reunions. Have you been to one? Key question. Hey, time to vote, people. We need three songs. You need to vote for one of them. One of them is... On this day, the governor of Michigan declared it's Aretha Franklin Appreciation Day. Do you want to appreciate Aretha? A lot of you are. So vote one for Aretha, and you'll get that song. 0487991057. Going up against Aretha Franklin, though, is... Robert Moog, the father of the Moog synthesizer, was born this day, and he didn't necessarily write the song, but his synthesizer used the song. Dr. Robert Moog, born this day in 1934, died back in 2005. Vote one for Popcorn. And finally, in 2020, Powderfinger played a live stream show. 90,000 people logged on to watch it. You can get some Powderfinger this morning. Get on to Powderfinger. We'll play the winning song after 20 to 8 this morning, the Sunday face-off. Get on board with one of those songs. In a moment, we're going to talk about Living Histories. That's a series at Wichita's at Araluen, an irregular series where we hear from long-term Centralians about their life, their times in this part of the world. We'll meet one of them in just a moment. It's a great project. Get along down to Araluen tomorrow afternoon. And here's some great stories from three Centralians. Enjoy that. Get those votes in, 0487991057. Ian M says, no to school reunions, hated high school. I'm with you, Ian. Yeah. Though sometimes I wish I did actually go to one and see, what's everyone else done? Then you realise they're all famous. Hey, we're all famous in our own way, aren't we? Yeah. Yeah, you got that. I'll give you some weather next. Uh, there is a little bit of rain out there. 3 mils of rain in the gauge at Yallara and Kintore this morning. Quite cool. Not cool. It's a nice brisk morning, but nothing really cold. 12 degrees in Alice, 15 degrees in Tennant Creek at Yallara, 12 degrees. 3.2 mils of rain in the gauge at Kintore, 3 at the Rock this morning. Nothing else. 0.5 of a mil, I think, at Wigley's Gorge, according to Sally Cutter. So today, a slight to medium chance of showers in the Tanami, and a medium to high chance of showers over the Simpson and Lassiter. Mostly sunny elsewhere. Light to moderate northeast to southeasterly winds. They'll tend south to southwesterly in the Lassiter from the afternoon. Alice today, shower 2 and 22. More rain tomorrow, 9 to 17, so cooling down a fair bit. Yallara, 20, showers increasing today, 8 to 17 tomorrow. For Tennant Creek, 26 and sunny. 15 to 27 and sunny tomorrow. For Elliot, 29 and sunny today, 30 tomorrow with a low of 16. And Yundamu, 23, shower 2, and 9 to 20 with cloud clearing. That's your weather. Enjoy that. Get those votes in. We'll unveil the song of the moment a bit later on. For the moment, here's Delamitri.

0: Delamitri, Roll to Me, 17 past 7. Get those votes in. It is Aretha Franklin versus Popcorn versus Powderfinger this morning. Let's talk living histories.
1: Stuart Brash.
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2: 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We still remember our stories.
0: This town is full of interesting people and personalities and stories. Now, tomorrow, the Friends of Araluen will continue their Living History series, where you get to spend a relaxing Sunday afternoon with a group of long-term Centralians. Tomorrow, Chris Tudor, Cheryl North and Lynn Hanton. Now, it's a project of the Friends of Araluen. All funds raised go towards supporting community arts project here in Mbantua, Alice Springs. Now, one of those you'll hear from is Lynn Hanton, OAM, founder of the Australian Dance Academy in 74, to Prada Dance in 84. And last year, Lynn was awarded two awards at last year's NT Performing Arts Awards for inspiring educator and ultimate legend. And the ultimate legend joins us. Good morning, Lynn Hanton.
3: Good morning. That still makes me laugh.
0: It makes me laugh because I suggest you are still wondering, what is the ultimate legend?
3: Yes, what indeed. Certainly doesn't seem to resonate with me. But anyway, I was honoured, I have to say, and people laugh when they read. It's a beautiful trophy or whatever you call them, but the award is actually very attractive. And when people read it, they always ask me what that is, but it's hard to answer.
0: But I'm sure your students still call you Ultimate Legend.
3: And a few other things, yes.
0: Yeah. It's Living History.

0: Trees tomorrow, and you have a lot of history in this town, so it will be an interesting yarn. Do you get any sense of what they want? Does Ann Davis tell you we cover this, or are you free to freestyle on whatever you want to talk about?
1: Well, that was the difficulty. It was just Living Histories is what the afternoon is called, and gave me free rein to speak about what I imagine is my story historically, moving to Alice Springs or whatever, and my, I suppose, journey here. But, and then I sort of lightheartedly took on the job thinking that it would be, a short story, but it's been really interesting delving back into my past and realizing that actually my children probably don't even know my actual history, because, you know, when you're sort of growing up in that day-to-day rush and we're always so busy, unless they ask the question, you don't really talk about it. They just pick it up as they go along. So then Living History said that they do actually record this.
0: That's great.
1: And it becomes a part of the Northern Territory's history documented. So then I realised I had to actually really get it right.
0: No, it is your history. Yes. But I think it's really important. And, you know, this is a tragedy, and tragically we all go to too many funerals when you reach a certain age. Yeah. And it's often only at those funerals that you learn so much about, because you've only got a little bit of the prism in your relationship to that person. It might be a parent, it might be another person. And then you realise how rich and broad that person's life has been. And it just leaves you going, I wish I knew or had known more about, or actually just asked them the question, because it means, especially for your kids, they do get to the full picture of what mum and dad were like.
1: And often their relatives have, or, you know, like my relatives, for instance, I grew up with really only not one grandparent, but then they don't know anything about the other grandparents, because you don't really talk about them and they have never met them. So, you know, a photograph here and there doesn't really say much.
0: No. It can spark a memory, though.
1: It does, yeah. So it's given me the opportunity to actually, over time, so they asked me mid last year, which has given me a pretty good run in.
0: A lot of prep.
1: To go through all the photographs and things that I have at home, and then actually really think about every year. And, you know, some of it's pretty vague, because I think some parts of your life you choose not to remember, or you just don't pay much attention to it.
0: Or even back in 74, when you started the original company, that's 52 years ago.
1: No,
0: I mean, unless you've got something written or there's some sort of ephemera you might have from there, how do you go back and reconstruct that?
1: Well, what I've discovered is that, you know, obviously over time, the ballet company now has so many photographs that you would be lucky to actually sit for 3 days and just have it on, you know, on a CD or something and just watch a slideshow. You'd never get through the photos.
0: And then you go, who's that person?
1: Yes,
0: I don't remember who that is.
1: And then when I was young, it would be one photograph here and there. And, you know, when I was growing up with mum and dad here in Alice Springs, it was the time when you had a camera with either 12 or 24 or 36 shots on the camera. And then you sent them away and waited for 2 or 3 weeks for them to come back.
0: Correct.
1: Half of them were blurred. Some of them were binned.
0: But it also mattered. You had to be careful when you took shots.
1: So you had to be careful with them. And they were very staged, you know, like get the whole family together and everybody just stood still and you had your photograph taken. And so it's interesting to even see how the photographs have changed, let alone the fact that, you know, I started teaching on a 2-reel tape, you know, then moved to cassettes, which I thought were amazing.
0: And revolutionary.
1: Cassettes back from the United States, treasured them dearly for years and years, and then CDs, you know, popped up, and then it's another machine and another type of music.
0: And now streaming.
1: And now we're sort of streaming everything, and I'm fighting every day in the studio to just make my YouTube music service give me the music I want, not what it is suggesting I need.
0: Slave to the algorithm.
1: Yes, it's a crazy change.
0: Have you discovered, in going back and doing the research, did you find anything which surprised you? I didn't even remember that happening. Is anything sort of sparked

0: You've gone, wow, that's a discovery.
1: Yes, and I think, well, I feel as though I've lived nine lives, so I sort of think, oh, well, actually, then we did that, and oh, I remember doing that. The thing that surprised me the most is I look at the vehicle that my mum and dad had, which was a Holden sedan, and with four children, so I'm the eldest of four, and the other three are boys. So I learned very early in life that I didn't actually like boys. Which is probably why I ended up at ballet and they ended up at Cubs and Scouts, because, at least I could go to ballet and be with
0: Avoid
1: girls.
0: them.
1: And mum and dad packed up that sedan and they literally drove us all over Australia. So I can't imagine today driving in a car with four children. We went along the Plenty Highway through all the cattle
0: On a hold
1: stations,
0: in a
1: yeah,
0: Holden.
1: in a Holden to Mount Isa. Then we drove to Townsville, then drove to Sydney where Dad's relatives were, then drove to Adelaide, then drove to Port Augusta, put the car on the train at Port Augusta, and came back to Alice Springs in the 6 week school holidays. We did that four times,
0: Extraordinary.
1: and I hated it.
0: Well, no.
1: The driving part.
0: I see. I have great memories of being in the P76 we had in the 70s. But the thing is, in those days, there were bench seats. So the youngest of the siblings would get in the would be between mum and dad
1: Dad,
0: in
1: yeah,
0: the front,
1: front.
0: and the three older siblings would be fighting for the
1: Absolutely.
0: position for the window in the back,
1: Back.
0: which
1: Absolutely
0: was
1: that.
0: always, a lot of punching of arms. Of course, you as the only girl, I'm sure, was not subject to the punching which your brothers probably did to each other.
1: I was,
0: No.
1: and being the eldest, I think that's why I'm really bossy now, or I don't have a difficult time directing people, put it that
0: It's
1: way.
0: a great skill.
1: But I definitely learned that skill by being the oldest of four.
0: Did you ever consider, if you had not ended up in dance, had not ended up running dance companies and De Prada, do you have any sense of what you might have done instead? Was there any other passion you had beyond what is obviously your life passion?
1: Wow, that's a brilliant question. I absolutely wish I could play the piano. So I can play the piano badly, and I can't play in front of other people, and I can't sing. So, my creative life is limited. But
0: No, it's what you do best.
1: I came from a graphic arts background, so, and I can't draw. But my brothers are brilliant at drawing. And for some reason, I just can't do anything else except that kinesthetic, visual, very, very visual. So I wasn't very good at school. From the outset, I was never going to be a brilliant academic student. So I don't know what I would have done, but I did work for Paul Everingham when I was, I think, 20-ish, just before I got married, and they were starting up Radio 8HA, and there was a lot of things going on in town, and I learnt a lot working at Paul Everingham's, and I did have a bit of an interest in legal services, but I always wanted to be a teacher. I can remember
0: And you are.
1: someone asking me, if what I wanted to do when I was at school, and I said, oh, I just would like to be a teacher. And I went home and spoke to mum and dad about it, and they said, oh, you can't do that. You don't like doing your homework, and you'd have to go to teachers' college, and it's just studying, and you don't like to do your homework, so you're not going to Adelaide to teachers' college, so you need to sort out something else.
0: Oh,
1: No
0: well,
1: one.
0: brutal reality being delivered by your
1: Yeah,
0: parents.
1: yeah.
0: Now, I want to finish off talking about De Prada's next show,
1: Yeah.
0: which is coming up in less than a fortnight. But tomorrow, get down to which these starts at 2.
1: It starts at two, yes.
0: And there will be, you've got Chris Tudor and Cheryl North, as well as Lynn Hanton. But before we go, Lynn, De Prada's putting on Swan Lake Thursday and Friday. Is that to avoid the rush of people heading down on Saturday to the Finke viewing areas along the track?
1: We do take that into consideration because it's a Alice Springs is that funny place where you can be watching Swan Lake on Thursday night and camping at Finke on Saturday
0: Saturday,
1: night.
0: exactly.
1: And back on Monday and back to work. So we live a very rich life in Alice Springs because everything is completely tangible.
0: Mm.
1: But what we find is people who actually travel to Alice Springs to go to Finke, we've often had people who

0: They're also interested in ballet, and they can't believe you can go to a ballet.
1: A show at Araluen,
0: So,
1: Thursday, Friday, and then down to Prologue and down camping. Outrageous.
0: And also we have our Du Prada Dance Company dancers who are in Darwin, so we have a Darwin end,
1: Annex.
0: and they're all travelling to Alice Springs, so it's our combined performance. So they're rehearsing in Darwin currently, and we're rehearsing here in Alice Springs, and they get together. They arrive next Friday,
1: Wow.
0: so then it becomes a bit of a yes, a bit interesting for a couple of days until everyone knows everybody else and their places, and yeah.
1: Lynn Hanton, always a pleasure. Enjoy tomorrow. And yeah, enjoy the show as well for Swan Lake, but thank you.
0: I will, and thank you for having me.
1: Lynn Hanton here on ABC Alice Springs. Time now is 7:30.
2: Good morning, Sally Bothroyd with ABC News. Australia has joined the UK, France and other nations in pressing Israel to stop its takeover of the occupied West Bank. Global Affairs editor Laura Tingle reports from Jerusalem.
3: While settler violence is the most visible sign of increasing Israeli incursions into the occupied West Bank, Israel has also escalated its land grab and measures to cripple the Palestinian economy, moves which ministers openly declare are designed to lead to annexation and the forced displacement of Palestinians. Overnight, Australia joined 8 other countries condemning these actions as serious breaches of international law, urging businesses not to bid for construction work in the settlements. The statement also calls on Israel to lift tight restrictions on the Palestinian Authority and West Bank economy, which are making it increasingly impossible for Palestinians to make a living or keep services running. Laura Tingle, ABC News, Jerusalem.
2: Russian President Vladimir Putin has told his military to prepare retaliation options following a Ukrainian drone attack on a student dormitory that's killed 6 people in the Russian-controlled Luhansk region. The BBC's Danny Eberhard reports.
4: Russian state media video footage shows rescuers clearing rubble. It also shows a partial view of a young person in a stretcher. But there's nothing conclusive to back up the Russian account that young people aged 14 to 18 were sleeping in the building. Ukraine's military rejects Russian claims that it had struck a civilian target. It said it attacked a building in the Starobielsk area that was being used as the headquarters of a specialized Russian military unit, which it says regularly targets Ukrainian civilians. It accused Russia of spreading manipulative information.
2: The ABC can reveal Australia's spy agency issued its annual holiday threat assessment less than 2 weeks before the terrorist attack at Bondi Beach, but did not identify heightened risks to the Jewish festival, despite earlier declaring anti-Semitism as its top threat to life. ASIO's advice was circulated days after a Jewish security organisation warned police of a heightened terrorism risk at the Hanukkah by the Sea event at Bondi. Director General Mike Burgess is expected to face questions at Royal Commission hearings next week about security preparations for Hanukkah events. Northern Territory police hold concerns for a 31-year-old man who's believed to be missing in East Arnhem Land. Police say the man's family reported him missing last night after he failed to return to Yirrkala as planned. His vehicle has since been located around 86 kilometres south of Nhulunbuy along the Central Arnhem Highway. A photo of the man named Marius is on the NT Police website. Anyone with information is asked to contact police. A lifelong schizophrenia patient in Darwin is calling for more community understanding of the mental health condition during this Schizophrenia Awareness Week. The Mental Illness Fellowship of Australia has organised events this week trying to correct common misconceptions about schizophrenia. Darwin resident David Nichols is urging more community members to attend the events, saying interacting with people living with schizophrenia helps break down the stigma.
5: We're not dangerous. We're not going to kill you. We won't hurt you. We're very gentle, mild people. We're more likely to be the victims of crime than the perpetrators. When we're on medication, very mellow, very soft, very gentle people.
2: To sports news, Canterbury has snapped a 5-match NRL losing streak, downing Melbourne in round 12 in Sydney. Andrew Moore reports.
6: It was a great fight back by the Bulldogs, who trailed 18-6 at half.

0: half time, having lost five straight games. Three tries in the first half to Melbourne, but the Bulldogs struck early in the second half with a try to Satili Tupanua, and then back-to-back tries for Jethro Rinakama, the winger, and a finishing try to Jacob Carraz, who had a great game at fullback, while man of the match Matt Burton finished with five goals from six attempts as Canterbury won 30 points to 20 before a crowd of 14,372. The downside for the Bulldogs second rower Jacob Preston, he suffered a suspected fractured forearm. Andrew Moore, ABC Sport, Sydney.
1: Taking a look at the weather forecast, a slight to medium chance of showers over the Tiwi, Tanami and far northern Daly and eastern Arnhem districts. A medium to high chance of showers over the Simpson and Lasseter districts, mostly sunny elsewhere. Darwin today, a top of 31 degrees. Alice Springs, a shower or two and 22 degrees. ABC News.
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4: Beautiful morning if you like grey skies. Yeah, a little bit of a leaden sky today. So many things going on today. We've got the Autumn Fair. We've got the Teddy Bears Picnic. We have got the White Gums Rhythm and Blues. It is a busy time of year. After eight, we're going to start celebrating Fink 50, and we'll celebrate with the man who won the first Fink Desert Race in 1976. There and back. We'll talk about that. Also, bad news for Speedway in Tennant Creek. Serious damage to the Speedway facilities. But before we get there, you need to vote, because we need to wind this up. On this day, the Michigan governor said, it is Aretha Franklin Appreciation Day. Let's appreciate Aretha with I Say a Little Prayer. You can vote for that, or the man who gave us the Moog synthesizer, Dr. Robert Moog, is having a birthday. No longer with us. Died about 10 years ago. But you can vote with some popcorn this morning. 0487991057 popcorn. And on this day, Powderfinger got back together again for a live stream show. 75 years of the School of the Air. My question to you, though, is school reunion. Have you been to one? Thumbs up, thumbs down to a school reunion. E&M says no. Hated high school. I'm with you. Steve wondered why I didn't go to the Hollywood Senior High School reunion, because I hated high school. I don't think Steve went to it either, even though Steve went to the same high school as I did in Perth. School reunion, thumbs up, thumbs down. Have you been to one? Meanwhile, get those votes in. 0487991057.

0: What is going on? Emma Haskin, good morning.
1: Good morning.
0: So much going on. The weather, let's hope the weather doesn't deliver too much precipitation. There is rain predicted. Hey, who's in front when it comes to the face-off? I haven't been paying attention.
1: Well, it was a dead heat between Aretha Franklin and Powderfinger, but we've just had two votes come through, one for Aretha and one for Powderfinger.
0: So you've got a coin nearby.
1: The coins keep going missing, colleagues.
0: You don't have a coin.
1: I'm going to have to find a coin.
0: Okay, you keep talking. Now, let's start off talking about the Stein Affair, because that'll kick off at 10 o'clock. We spoke to Megan Hatton, senior teacher at Steiner, about the fair.
2: The magic of the fair. It's such a special time of the year. The preparation is hectic at the moment, but the magic happens, you know, on the day. It's incredible.
0: This is a big event. This is a big fundraiser, but it also, I can't tell you how many hundreds, if not thousands, of people flock to the Autumn Fair. How big an event is it for the school?
2: Oh, yes, it's our major fundraiser for the year, but I've been on the front tent before with the clicker, and we clock over 3,000 people through the gate, even last year when, you know, there were more than 3,000 flies.

0: Yes, that is the blessing of this year, that the Flyers decided to go somewhere else quite early in the season. So, yeah, it was the Flyers hung around last year far too long. For those people who've never been to a Steiner Fair, tell them what they're going to experience and what they've missed out in the past.
1: Oh, look, as you're on the other side of those magnificent ranges, you just see our school showcasing its beautiful self, you know. There's the lawn sale, which you can find any kind of bargain there. An incredible raffle with over $10,000 worth of prizes. And then we've got like our iconic craft store, all hand-stitched lovingly all throughout the year. Practical, purposeful items or decorative things or little toys for fairy gardens, you know, all handmade. And then our plants and produce stall, all beautiful jams, pickles, chutneys.
0: There'll be music as well. There'll be food. Do we know who's playing?
1: Oh, well, apart from all the small strings ensembles that our students do, each class puts on a bit of a demonstration of what our morning circles might look like, which is a big part of our curriculum, our movement and coordination curriculum early in the mornings. And then we've got the splinters and shavings. We've got other vocal groups. And the Mbantua Children's Choir as well.
0: So much happening, Emma Haskin. What time does it all kick off?
2: Sorry, 10 o'clock today.
0: 10 o'clock today.
2: And we're going to go tiptoeing through the garden later on during gardening.
0: During the gardeners. Hey, something I want the gardeners to do of Alice Springs and beyond, I want their best picture of something from the veggie patch, something you've grown you can eat. I want the best picture sent through. Might even give them a space pen, a real space pen.
2: Wow. Can I tell you that I had a nibble of the rocket at the Steiner School Fair, not the fair, the garden yesterday.
0: Yum.
2: And it had spice and pepper in it.
0: Good.
2: Fantastic.
0: So much happening. Teddy Bear's Picnic, what time's that underway?
2: 10 o'clock at the council lawns. I don't know if you've been following the member for Breitling's social media. He's been out there getting some fences erected.
0: Yeah, he was on the tours. He was driving a truck.
2: You want to keep those teddy bears in. Those bears escaping. So that's this Saturday, 23rd of May, raising funds for the Alice Springs Youth and Community Centre. The centre is managed by a dedicated team of volunteers who say play an important role. So they want to give back to that event.
0: Get out there. That's 10 o'clock as well. So you need to tic-tac between the Teddy Bears Picnic on the council lawns, Steiner Fair, something which is happening later in the morning out at the Westside Garden, a fermentation workshop.
2: Yes, with Jada Buck, perfect for beginners and seasoned fermenters alike. Get your cultures. Finally, we've got some culture in Central Australia.
0: Yeah, we need some culture.
2: Your flavours ripening and your brews happily bubbling as you learn to fine-tune every stage of the process. My mum used to do this. She used to have some kombucha. And we didn't know what it was.
0: Kombucha, also maybe a starter for sourdough.
2: Sourdough as well. Fantastic. Mm.
0: There's a cult there, isn't there?
2: There is. I've got some sourdough culture waiting to be cultured.
0: What do you do? Yeah,
2: I don't know.
0: Are you allowed to send them interstate? Like, can you send the starters?
2: This is powdered and it's been sent from somewhere interstate, so yeah.
0: Yeah, okay. What else we need to know about the day?
2: Well, White Gums tonight is the final.
0: We'll
2: Ghost
0: talk about
2: Gums, Rhythm
0: that.
2: And Blues
0: we'll
2: in about
0: to, we'll speak to the organiser about 5 or 6 minutes' time, because the final one, I didn't realise that it was closing up.
2: No, we'll find out the reasons why imminently.
0: Okay, so that's going to be on from 4 till late. Great venue, though. You were at last year's, weren't you, when it was ridden with flies?
2: No, I wasn't. I didn't go to that one. But, yeah, the flies last year, I think people who have come to town since last year who did not experience have no concept of how life-changing that event was.
0: I've never been to a gig where everyone's wearing fly nets and they go, "Hi, yeah. Who are you?" Like, what? Because everyone had to then pull up a fly net and say, "I'm blah. Hello."
2: Oh, God.
0: Yeah, okay. And at Yaya's Cafe, this is tomorrow, mind you.
2: Yes, there is a language exchange tomorrow. It's Spanish language exchange at Yaya's Cafe. Join teacher Daniela and enjoy a morning of fun, chats, laughter, and Spanish open to everyone. And it's a free event.
0: Anything else I need to know about my weekend?
2: I think that's probably it.
0: Probably
2: don't you
0: enough,
2: think?
0: To be honest. Yeah. If you've got a community service announcement, you've got an event you want us to talk about, just text us 0487 991 0057. If we

0: missed something, tell us. 0487 99 1057. 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
1: Stuart Brash
2: stirs my heart and stirs me to ruminate.
1: On ABC Alice Springs.
0: On this day, 1985, the governor of Michigan called it Aretha Franklin Appreciation Day. Why?
2: Why?
0: Why? Because,
2: because
0: she's won the face-off.
2: Oh, God, I can't.
0: Emma. Okay, world to Emma. World to Emma. Who's won the face-off?
2: Aretha Franklin.
0: Good work.
2: Say a little prayer for me.

0: a worthy winner this morning. Say a little prayer, Aretha Franklin. On Aretha Franklin Appreciation Day, and I do appreciate Aretha Franklin. Excellent work, people. Staying with music, and the local music community is going to come together tonight at White Gums to send off one of the town's favourite musical events. After a decade of entertaining music lovers from across the centre, tonight's annual Ghost Gums Rhythm and Blues will be the last. We've got Cassie Williams, Kiravola, Amateur Band, Katunga Junior, the Holy Dimes. They're just some of the people on tonight's bill. Georgia Ryan is the event organiser and joins us. Georgia, good morning.
1: Hi, Brashy, how are you?
0: I'm a bit disappointed. I didn't realise until this week that this is the last one. Why? What's going on?
1: That introduction you just gave us got me a little bit emotional myself.
0: Fair enough.
1: Yeah, it is sadly the last one for a few different reasons, I guess. We've got both Keith and I have got some other things that we need to focus on in life to come to that point. And sadly, we just haven't been able to gain enough financial support over the years to be able to bring more people into the team to pay them to, build the team and keep the spirit going. The way of the world these days and the demand that we have on phones and everything, and it's volunteers aren't quite the same as they used to be.
0: Yeah.
1: So, yeah, it's just sadly come to that point. But, you know, hopefully something else will begin.
0: That's the thing, because we're losing the Beanie Festival this year as well.
1: I know.
0: If White Gums goes, I mean, these are sort of cornerstone events in our town. So could money help solve the problem? Could the funding help you keep it going if it were to be solved?
1: Yeah, potentially. Keith and I both don't want to hold any ownership, even though it has just been us from the beginning. We don't want to hold any ownership over the event. We both love the town so much, and we would love to see it continue. So if the right people come along and have some money and
0: get
1: have
0: in
1: a
0: touch.
1: Team of people, yeah, get in touch. We're definitely open for a chat.
0: I was thinking about this because the venue itself is spectacular. The backdrop with the ranges, and you're intimate in the, you know, let's say it's on the southern, you're on the southern side of Gillen, but you're right up against. And last year the stage was just beautifully set with the ridges, and as people went up the hills during the night, I don't know what the kids were up to with torches and so on. You just had this conga line of people on the walking tracks going up the ridge. It was just spectacular. It's a beautiful venue. It'd be a shame to lose a venue like that, to be honest.
1: Yeah, definitely. I know Keith and Stella have hosted many things there over the years, and it was actually quite amazing how it all happened. Keith and I worked together professionally. We're driving out bush for a bush trip, driving out to a Tichita, and I put on some music, and he was like, "Oh, this is some good music." And then I was like, "You know what? I've got this idea," and I kind of rambled something off to him, and he said, "I had only been in town for two or three years at that stage." I hadn't been out to White Gums yet. Mm. And he was like, "You should do it out at White Gums. That's where Stella and I are." And 6 months later, the first one happened. So, yeah, it was amazing how it all came together so beautifully and smoothly.
0: Yeah. Was that 11 years ago now?
1: 2018 was our first one.
0: Right. That's, I can't do the sums. Yeah.
1: Yeah.
0: It seems like it should be 11, but no, 2018.
1: Yeah, tell me about it. It could be 15, according to me and Keith.
0: Yeah, it's a great venue. Last year, of course, there was, how many people went through the gates last year?
1: We had about 1,000 people on site, but that was including volunteers and band members.
0: Plus 20 million flies.
1: 20 million flies, but not this year. We just got, just bring your jacket.
0: Yeah.
1: But we've been looking at the weather very, very closely.
0: Well, the rain
1: should be fine.
0: Yeah, if the rain is, there's not heavy rain predicted, so hopefully later in the day it will clear off and make for a beautiful evening.
1: And if everyone turned up when there was 20 million flies last year, then hopefully everyone will turn up with a couple of drops of rain.
0: It'll be so nice. I was just saying to Emma before, like, everyone was saying, hi, and then having lift their fly net to say, who is that person?
1: Yeah, people were up on stage singing with their microphones through the fly net and everything. But, yeah as a classic Mbantwa community. We all still came together, and yeah, that's the biggest part that we both love so much is standing back, because it's a big job for both of us. We do it volunteer, and so it does build up over, especially over the years. But as the events leading up, you're kind of getting a bit more tired and tired, and then the event's happening and rolling out, and we stand back and we just get a warm, fuzzy feeling, and you see everyone together. And yeah, it is a beautiful event, if I don't say so myself.
0: Yeah. I mean, it's going to be kicking off from 4. Get down there, and there's all sorts of music. But Holly Dimes, Katunga Junior, Amata Band, Kiravala, Cassie Williams, who are you looking forward to seeing?
1: Well, I haven't actually seen the Amata Band before live, so really looking forward to that. The Holy Dimes are going to bring us a bluesy special, which I'm really looking forward to as well.

0: Kiravola's band with the set. I think there's seven people in the band. I haven't seen that one before yet either. I think she did something similar at Pajama. So yeah, I'm excited to see it all, really.
1: Hey, Georgia, it may be the last one, but it'll be a super success one, I'm sure.
0: I hope so. Please come on down. 4 o'clock.
1: 4 o'clock
0: It's a busy
1: onwards
0: day today, I
1: to I
0: hear.
1: know. Well, there's teddy bears picnics. There's the Stein Affair. There's White Gums, and that's just the beginning of it. So,
0: Yeah.
1: get out and enjoy your town and your area, your region, and go to a beautiful venue. If I was going to say the best venue I've ever seen music in, it would probably have to be White Gums.
0: So, White Gums, yes, I feel very, very lucky.
1: It's a cracking spot. Hey, Georgia,
0: Yeah.
1: enjoy and thank you.
0: Thank you very much.
1: Georgia Ryan, event organizer for tonight's Rhythm and Blues out at White Gums. If you've not been out there, it is a beautiful venue. There's Red Rock. I mean, I'm trying to think of better venues. I mean, obviously, there's the Quarry for big events as well, but it's a great spot. If you've got any other ideas for great venues, feel free to share. I go to your ideas on school reunions. Hey, if you've been to a school reunion, I'm asking the question, school reunions, thumbs up, thumbs down. Here's the church.

0: Thank you, Electric Lash, the third best song ever recorded by The Church. Rod, good morning. Only ever been to one reunion, the Hartley Street School. I was about 16 years ago. I only remember one other ex-student there about my age. But what really surprised me was the number of much older members of the community who I knew, but never knew a thought about having gone to the same school. There you go. Thanks, Rod. Here on ABC Alice Springs, let's head to the newsroom. Right now it is 8 o'clock.
1: G'day, this is Macca, and Sunday's your day.
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3: Good morning, Sally Bothroyd with ABC News. Lebanese health authorities say six paramedics have been killed in two Israeli strikes on the south of the country. The ministry says the attacks are violations of international law. The Israeli military says it struck Hezbollah infrastructure sites in one incident and two Hezbollah militants riding motorcycles in another area. More than 3,100 people have been killed in Lebanon since Hezbollah fired at Israel in the opening salvos of a new war on the 2nd of March. Australians detained by Israel as part of a flotilla of aid to Gaza are vowing to fight on. The 11 Australians are now in Turkey, awaiting to return home after the global Samud flotilla was intercepted by Israeli authorities. Some of the protesters allege they received unacceptable treatment from their captors, but Israel insists they were handled sensitively. Zach Schofield is in Istanbul and says the campaign will continue.
4: We've got at least three Australian activists currently being scanned for broken bones. From here, we'll figure out what to do next. But many of my friends here, including the Australians, have had our hearts emboldened to continue this struggle.
3: In the Democratic Republic of Congo, leaders in rebel-controlled Goma have made their first public appeal for international assistance in containing an Ebola outbreak. The Rebel Alliance is working to contain the virus and warns it could spread across the Great Lakes region without coordinated intervention. There are now more than 750 confirmed cases, and the suspected death toll is now approaching 180. Dr. Freddie Kaniki is an epidemiologist serving with the rebel group and says a bipartisan effort is required.
5: It is truly shameful that politics can take precedence over everything else whilst people are dying. There comes a time when humanity must prevail, a time when we must say, let's get on with it. Let's put politics aside for now and focus on the people. Then we'll come back to politics later. This disease knows no borders.
3: Back home, a Queensland man has been charged after an anti-terrorism investigation for allegedly encouraging acts of violence online. Joshua McIntosh reports.
6: Counter-terrorism authorities yesterday executed a search warrant in Bowenville, southwest of Dalby, and charged a 48-year-old man. It's alleged he used an encrypted social media platform to encourage acts of violence against political institutions. The 48-year-old allegedly encouraged others to carry out acts of politically motivated violence in Australia and overseas. He's been charged with one count of using a carriage service to menace, harass or cause offence, which carries a maximum penalty of 5 years in jail. The man's due to appear before Warwick Magistrates Court today.
3: Northern Territory police say they've arrested a man in relation to the sexual assault of a woman in Palmerston earlier this week. The 20-year-old man was arrested overnight by members of the Fugitive Task Force and currently remains in custody. Charges are expected to be laid later today. The Menzies School of Health Research has launched a fundraising campaign to bring new technology to the Northern Territory, which they say will help trace the origins of top-end illnesses. Researchers say the $250,000 genomic sequencing equipment will help researchers identify the DNA of bacteria and viruses, including infectious diseases like bilirubin. Menzies

0: consecutive victory. Lions says his ninth place side applied itself well against the competition's new leaders. Darwin today, mostly sunny with a top of 31 degrees, a shower or two for Alice Springs with a top of 22. ABC News.
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5: Welcome, good morning. It's gone 8 o'clock. It's still grey. Been a smattering of rain around the Alice. More to come, we're told. So many things happening this weekend. I'll just bring you a sad story in just a moment. We'll hear from police about the trashing at Tennant Creek Speedway. We are hoping to speak to Andrew Kirk, president of the Tennant Creek Speedway, very soon. But we'll hear from police also about what looks like a fire in the canteen and officials' tower. Going to stay with motorsport on a happier note. We're going to go back 50 years to the first Fink Desert Race. There and back, we'll speak to the inaugural winner. He went on to win two more Fink Desert Race on his bike. He won the first one on a 250cc. Extraordinary. Emma Haskin, though, has got some tasks this morning. Emma?
6: Yeah. Yes, I do. I've got your pineapple here.
5: I've given you a 50. You're going shopping for me. You and Jeff Myers will again be my personal shoppers out of the Desert Park this morning. Now, the Desert Park putting on a plant sale. It's World Botany Week, I think, is it?
6: It's the Friends of the Desert Park.
5: So Friends of the Desert Park, not the Desert Park themselves.
6: The Desert Park, and I believe that they have an AGM coming up as well, so it's an opportunity for them to, I don't know...
5: Talk about being a friend.
6: Yeah, to snaffle some people and convince them to... They need friends.
5: We all need friends.
6: Don't we all?
5: But you can buy some plants for me as well.
6: Yeah, and I need to get some plants now, too, because I've had a few fatalities in my garden.
5: I'll give you the riding orders because Jeff may forget and go, "Oh, you didn't tell me what I wanted." But Jeff and Emma, I want a few grasses. I've only given you a 50, so I don't know how far that'll stretch. A few grasses and also...

0: Whenever you want.
1: Hopefully after 9 o'clock sometime. We are going to go to the Steiner Garden as well. And what I want to see from the listeners this morning and win a real space pen. I have a space pen. I want people to send in photos of their best part of their edible garden.
0: It might best be in show.
1: Veggie patch. It might just be basil. But I want to see your pictures. Text them to me, 0487991057. But to win Plant of the Week, you'll need to phone me, though. But I want to see your pics, and you'll actually win a proper space pen. It's engraved with space pen. It's a real thing. You're joking. You're huffing and puffing and laughing.
0: I'm looking through my photos, because funnily enough, I do have some photos.
1: Cannot win a space pen. I'm sorry. Not for you, Emma Haskell.
0: I have some really good photos of Basil.
1: Sorry, I think of Basil Brush, but anyway. Thank you. Emma, I'll let you go because you've got to go off and do stuff. But thank you.
0: You're welcome.
1: Emma Haskell, who will be out and about in the gardens. Just look at footy before we talk to police about what's happened at the TC Speedway. This weekend's fixtures sees Rovers and Feddies going head-to-head. Now, today's games will be at Albrecht Oval. Today's game between the senior women will be at Albrecht at midday, senior men at 3:30, and the reserves at 1:30 at Albrecht. That'll be today. And in the other fixtures is Wests versus the Roos versus South Alice, or just Souths. That's at Albrecht Oval. Jim McConville. So reserves at 11:30 at Jim McConville. Senior women's at 1:30 and 3 o'clock for the senior men. There you go. And the ladder as it stands in the CAFL, Pioneers on top with 18 points. Rovers in second position with 14. And Feds are in third position on 10 points. In the women, Westies, the Lady Bloods are on top. Well done. Souths in second position with 12 points. Rovers in third. The Pioneer women doing very poorly. Only 2 points sitting at the bottom of the ladder. There is also community footy as well this weekend. Tomorrow at Tea Tree, Eastern Plenty versus La Ramba. The midday game.

you have it. That's the footy. Next up, we're going to hear from police about some of the issues which have been facing Speedway in Tennant Creek. The meet today has been cancelled. Meanwhile, now this song was actually in my playlist, so it's not like I'm just choosing to play Boston because I can and I love the song. But More Than a Feeling gets you into your weekend, gives you some motivation, gives you some movement.

0: That is a great way to project you into your weekend. It's 8:15 here on ABC Alice Springs. Though this isn't particularly happy news right now, because Tennant Creek Speedway has made the decision to postpone tonight's racing, thanks to what the committees have described on their social media page as a devastating loss to the canteen and officials tower. The post goes on to say the committee would like to sincerely thank everyone for the incredible amount of support shown to our club during this time. Now, yesterday, NT Police fronted the media on this issue, and this is Detective Acting Superintendent Michael Alderman talking about the incident at the Speedway in TC.
1: Police are still at the scene of a fire at the Tennant Creek Speedway. They've been there since yesterday afternoon when a scene was declared. Because the building was still hot, it wasn't entered. Investigation members were sent up from the Northern Territory Fire Rescue Service today, and they'll be examining the scene with Tennant Creek CIB members to determine points of origin or potentially the cause of the fire more definitively. At this stage, police are treating that fire as suspicious. The timeframes for that were, like I said, Tuesday evening of the 19th. The premises was last secured, and yesterday afternoon the fire was discovered and emergency services were notified. So again, anyone that's seen something suspicious on Kaczynski Road in Tennant Creek between Tuesday and yesterday afternoon, if they please contact police and again either disclose dash cam footage, or if you have relevant CCTV that covers Kaczynski Road, we'd be interested in hearing from you.
2: Do you have a rough figure on how much damage this fire may have caused?
1: Yep. The initial appraisal is the clubhouse and the officials area upstairs was relatively new. I don't remember the exact date, but it's been recently constructed. And at this stage, conservative estimates of the damage are in excess of $300,000.
2: Authorities have been making their way to Tennant Creek and have arrived. Are there any sort of leads that police chasing in relation to this investigation?
1: Again, anyone that's seen in the area, but with fire investigation, a lot of that depends on whether there's a finding of deliberate as opposed to electrical or some other heat source that may have started the fire, which is, again, why we rely on the trained fire investigators in the Fire and Rescue Service to help elucidate those avenues of inquiry or rule out whether it was, for instance, electrical source of ignition or an external slash suspicious source of ignition that would lead us to conclude it was arson.
0: That's devastating. $300,000 worth of damage at the TC Speedway. We'll not be going ahead this weekend with their meet. And that was Detective Acting Superintendent Michael Alderman from the NT Police.

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0: If you want to win the ABC Alice Springs, the official ABC space pen, you need to send me your pictures this morning. I will give the best picture of edible, something edible out of your garden. Get out there with your camera, send it to me on 0487 99 1057. If you've got the best picture, I'll give you the space pen. 0487 99 1057. It could just be the whole veggie patch or just something you're particularly proud of. Get onto it, people. You're on ABC Alice Springs.

It is 22 past 8. That is new music from Natalie Imbruglia. She's found her Upside Down. I want to see your photos. Send me your best pictures of your edibles in your garden. Could be some basil. Might be some mushrooms. Oh, no, don't talk about mushrooms. Might be. What have you got in your yard, which you're especially proud of? Send me a picture, 0487991057. Best picture, best story wins a real ABC space pen. I do not lie. Well, I'm not lying. It's true. Absolutely true. In the meantime, we are but 2 weeks away from Fink 50. In the weeks ahead, we'll catch up with the winners, the grinners, some of the stories from the great race. Let's turn right now back to the first race, the Fink Desert Race of 1976, and its winner, Jeff Curtis. He also won in 70.

0: 1978, in 80, placed second in 85, came fourth in 1977 as well. Yesterday I caught up with Jeff Curtis and asked him about the first race.
1: It was a brainwave of the committee at the time and the president, Peter Gunner, to do something other than race around a motocross track or a hare and hound in the bush or any of that sort of nature. So he invented this race, got us to be myself, Peter Staite, and a couple of other bike riders at the time to go down, have a look what they did, because they asked us to come and put our point of view across. So we rode down, overnighted down at Fink, and rode back again. And you know, the words probably I can't say on radio, but we got, geez, that's a long way. But we said, yeah.
0: Let's do it.
1: It looks good. Yeah, let's give it a go. So it eventuated out of that.
0: Simple idea and to a massive race it is today. Now, in those days, were you a serious racer? Because you were still a young bloke. You weren't 20 yet, were you?
1: Yeah, right. Not quite, no.
0: Yeah, you were a young bloke.
1: Yeah, but I was competitive in motocross. I did motocross, did solos on Speedway. So, yeah, I was heavy into motocross at the time.
0: And when this race came up, were you dead serious about this? It wasn't like, oh, this is just a lark. We're just mucking about. This was a serious race.
1: Well, originally it probably wasn't taken as a serious race because therefore I didn't race my motocrosser or a bike that would be a lot faster than the bike I did ride. I just rode my day-to-day DT250 trail bike. And it was just it sort of started off a bit of a, oh, we'll give this a go. But I suppose once the shotgun went, you know, that competitiveness gets in you and you take off. So until we sort of, Peter caught up with me at the gates and we switched changing, opening and shutting gates because the gates were supposed to be open, but they weren't.
0: So the cattle gates, the gates on the track were closed. So you then had to work out who was going to open the gate and who was going to speed off. How did that work?
1: Yeah, well, the first gate I got to, I was in front. So I pulled up and looked around and Peter pulled up behind me. So we had a bit of a discussion to see who was going to go through the gate and was the other bloke going to take off. But in the end, because we knew each other, I pushed my bike through, he rode through, I shut the gate because, you know, station gates, you got to leave them as you find them. So then we got to the next gate a bit further down, and so then Peter opened that gate, pushed his bike through, I rode through and waited for him. Then we had another, I think we had three gates all up, another one was the other side of Rodinga, was a Merivale gate, I think. So stopped, opened that, rode off, and then we had a fuel stop at Bunduma. We both took off from there a little bit further down the track. Peter came off his bike and broke his throttle mechanism. So we were trying to fix it at the time. And then that's when we saw this bike go past us in the bush, more or less. I don't think it was using a lot of the track at the time until we found out who it was. It was Phil Stoker. He was used to rounding up cattle out in the bush.
0: So he went AWOL. He went off track, did he?
1: He was just going hard. So we sort of were playing around with Peter's bike for a few, you know, a few minutes or a few seconds, I suppose, and Peter said, oh, you better get going and catch that bloke. So I left Peter there on repairing his bike and took off and ended up rounding in Phil, catching him up and passed him, and I was first into Fink.
0: God. And this was just the GAN line, like the service road on the GAN line, because the old GAN, it was near the end of its life. Was it still going, the old GAN in 76?
1: Oh, yeah, it was still going.
0: Yeah.
1: It was basically the track down there was like, it was alongside the railway line. It was what the Fettlers used to use to maintain and, you know, keep an eye on the railway line. So that basically was the track. And it was, back then, it was more or less just a two-wheel track in spots further down. And that's all. That's what we followed. But over the years, the track has changed its course a little bit. We used to go in through Horseshoe Bend and a railway siding that was further down towards Fink called Rumbalara. but we don't go near that anymore. They go

0: they're way away from it.
1: Could you get top speed? Could you go flat stick on parts of that track, given it's a two-wheel drive track?
0: Well, the bike I was riding, yeah. It's only my day-to-day trail bike, so I probably only went at about, 110, 130K an hour.
1: That might have
0: So
1: been fast enough.
0: it was breakneck speed for the suspension and the bike. It was, yeah, that was enough.
1: Now down at the Fink end, because Fink had a pub in those days, as I
0: Yep.
1: remember. So what did it overnight? Did you tinker with your bike? What did you do overnight?
0: No, we rode in. There was pulled it. Yeah, the creek, where pretty much where the camp area is now. That was as you rode into there from out of the Fink River was more or less a sandy two-wheel track into that area, and that's where the actual finish line was, pretty much where the campsite is. So we crossed the finish line there, and then cruised into Fink itself, because at that stage Fink was still basically
1: A railway
0: a
1: town,
0: sighting,
1: yeah.
0: yeah, a railway town. Pulled up outside the pub and went inside and had a few drinks.
1: Was it just a bit of refreshment, or did you spend too much time at the pub?
0: Well, the barman asked us to leave because he wanted to shut the pub, and he said, "You blokes have got a ride tomorrow, don't you?" So we thought, "Oh yeah, okay." So we then rode back to the camp area where it is pretty much today.
1: So you woke up fresh as a fiddle, had a nice bath, had an energy drink or a smoothie, and then got back in the bikes?
0: Not quite like that now they do nowadays. No, we went back to the camp and probably had a few more drinks. And realistically, probably only got 4 to 5 hours sleep that night, if that.
1: You must have
0: And yeah, it
1: felt
0: wasn't
1: great in the morning, Jeff Curtis.
0: real well when I woke up. No, I could admit that. So yeah, wasn't looking forward to the ride home, I can assure you of that.
1: But by the sounds of it, you kept your lead all the way home as well. Was the run home easier?
0: I suppose I never really turned around. I can't recall, but I don't really recall turning around to see if anyone was catching me, and I don't really know what sort of a lead I had when I got into Fink. I can't remember any of that history. But the ride home was sort of partly difficult, mainly because self-inflicted. But yeah, it was an okay ride home.
1: Well, were you pretty chuffed when you won the first there and back?
0: Oh yeah, of course. It was not quite the fanfare of the finish line we have today, but at that time there was probably most of the Alice Springs people involved in motorsport and what have you were out there. So yeah, some of the if you have a look at some of the early photos, there's not a great deal of people there, but yeah, it was pretty pleasing to win the first one for sure.
1: And it was on 250.
0: Yep, 250 DT 250B trail bike,
1: Extraordinary. Now,
0: which I still have in my shed.
1: I was about to say, do you still have the bike?
0: Yep, still in the shed, and I believe it'll be down at for the Legends dinner, and then it'll be out at the start finish line for the duration of the race, I believe.
1: And your Magpies jumper, which you wore in that race, is that still with you?
0: The original one's probably gone by the wayside, but I've had a few others since then.
1: That is Jeff Curtis, winner of the first Fink Desert Race in 1976. We'll hear more of that story next week here on ABC Alice Springs. Send me your pictures from your veggie patch. I want to see the best picture of your veggies, your edibles. 0487 99 1057. And the best one will get a genuine ABC space pen.

It is time for the Gardener. Jeff and Emma have headed out to the Alice Springs Desert Park. The friends of the Alice Springs Desert Park having a plant sale. I think it's International Week of Botany at the moment, which is a great idea. Hey, if you want to give me a call, you can win the plant of the week. Ring 1-300-019-783 to win the plant of the week. We'll find out what that is. And if you want to win a space pen, send

0: a picture of your veggie patch, of a, one of your edibles. I'm not talking about drugs, people. Send me a picture of something you nibble on in your garden. Best picture wins. 0487991057. Let's say very good morning, Jeff Myers and Emma Haskin. Good morning to you both.
1: Good morning.
2: Good morning, Stuart. Good morning, listeners. What a beautiful morning it is out here at the Desert Park this morning. That little bit of rain this morning, I had 1 mil at my place, but everything's out here is looking fantastic. I'm looking at Holly Grevillea in flower. I'm looking at Eremophila christopheri white form. I'm looking at more Holly Grevillea. I'm looking at some beautiful colitis native pines. There's so many plants out here for sale. But I'm looking at the ones in the garden and they are just looking glorious with the rain that we've had over the last 3 months.
1: And the sun's coming out this morning. It is absolutely beautiful. There's not a drop of moisture in the sky at the moment, which is fantastic, isn't it, Jeff?
2: Absolutely beautiful. I mean, what a wonderful setting out here too. And, yeah, people are really enjoying. This is the best collection I think I've seen of native plants probably since my nursery shut, I reckon.
1: Oh, come
2: on. That's 3 years ago. It's there's a very lovely collection here of plants, some beautiful, healthy tube stock, ranging from $8. And, of course, they've got advanced stock too. They've got some beautiful caustic vine. They're over a metre tall. They're in 250 and 300 mil pots. And I think they're $80. They're the top of the range.
1: Is that those little spindly sort of grassy
2: looking?
1: Yeah. What are they? I've never seen anything like it before.
2: They grow right throughout Central Australia, usually in the rocky hills, but it's a slightly different form, or it grows differently anyway, down near Cooper Pedy. Tough old thing. It's a medicinal plant. It can be used to get rid of warts and things like that. It's a plant that will grow in rocky ground, or grow out on the flat. It'll grow in a pot plant, a hanging basket, a great plant. And in spring it has tiny little yellow flowers.
1: And what's in front of us here, right here in the little wheelbarrow type situation?
2: I think the friends must have run out of time this morning, because there's some things that aren't labelled. These are wildflowers. I forget, we'll have to check on how much they're selling them for, but they're tiny little tubes, and so if you want a splash of wildflowers...
1: What colour would they be?
2: These look like yellow form, but I could be wrong because there's no labelling. But I can tell you that during the week, I nearly got run over by a Bloomin' Road Tray. Did I tell you that last week?
1: No, you didn't.
2: No, well, I nearly did, and nearly Jeff Myers' second version on the Hunter roundabout nearly got flattened as well. Because I was there planting out all the bare patches with everlastings, pink and white everlastings. There's hundreds of them coming up now already. I planted them last Thursday, just before the rain, gave them one drink. Then they had rain on Thursday night, Friday, Saturday, Sunday.
1: It's 25 to 9 here on ABC Alice Springs. We are talking at the Desert Park's, Friends of the Desert Park plant sale out here at the Desert Park, which is a fantastic location. We are in the courtyard. And we are wondering, though, Jeff, what is your plant of the week?
2: My plant of the week? Gee, glad I remembered. It's a Westringia fruticosa hybrid form called Mundy. Grows a bit over a metre high, quite compact, very pretty, lovely purpley blue flower. So it's a lovely plant that'll fit in a whole range of different types of gardens, and you can grow it as a single specimen plant or as a...
1: We've just noticed Beck Duncan being very busy here this morning at the Desert Park. She's she works here, and she has got a label here for this.
2: That's just for one wildflower. Let's wait until there's some pink everlastings up here at the other end. So yes, the labels are appearing. So, and there's plenty of people here too. So if you're thinking about wanting to add some native plants, look, there's a beautiful acacia puce. There's daisies. And what's not available often are the smaller plants, the foreground, sea heath, daisies, dipsacanthus. There's a whole range of smaller shrubs that you generally don't find available. And so if you're looking for small stuff, but not only that, I

0: and there's some rare things. There's some lovely ficus, the native fig. I'm looking at those centimetres. They're up to nearly 25 centimetres high. There's Demodia, that's the purple one that comes out of the gorges and the chasms. You know, it's a fantastic plant as well. But desert rose, Eremophilas, there's just so many different varieties out here. And there's a few, there's not a lot of, there's a few eucalypts and a few acacias, but what's pleasingly, which has been lacking a little bit of late, is the smaller plant varieties.
1: Brash, did you hear anything from that list that you would like to add to your shopping list?
2: Well, now is Jeff aware of my shopping list? That's my question. So I'm looking for some grasses if there's some. I'm also looking for some small shrubs, maybe 1 to 1.5 metres high. I gave you a 50. You've got a pineapple. So that's your. There are your writing instructions. So I'll go with what you guys have got. Can I tell you, I've got some lovely pictures of edible gardens, which we can share with Jeff later on. I've also got a question from one listener at the moment, and they haven't sent a picture of this. So Jeff, you there?
0: I'm here.
2: Okay. Someone's just saying they've got black spot on their basil. What would that be? Black spots on basil.
0: Well, it could be either a scale. I mean, a scale insect. It's a matter of whether you can scrape it off. If you can scrape it off, then it'll be a scale insect. If it's in the leaf itself, it'll probably be either a result of the first little bit of cold that we've had or some sort of fungal disease. But chances are it's scale insect, so I would try it. If you can scrape it off, it's definitely scale.
2: Okay.
0: If it's not, it'll be a disease of some form.
2: The question said, they say, my basil is little black dots. Which one would that be, little black dots?
0: Well, that's, again, it can be inside the leaf or it can be on the leaf, so I can't, okay, without looking at the photo.
2: Excellent.
0: Can't look it out.
2: Okay.
0: I've got the first of your plants for you.
2: Oh, what have you got?
0: I've got an Eremophila ovata, a very healthy one. It'll grow to 50 centimetres, maybe, what I like about it is it multiplies and it suckers up from the ground. It doesn't become a problem, but it certainly is a fantastic plant. So it'll fill a corner on its own.
2: Beautiful. You're with Jeff Myers, Emma Haskin there at the Friends of the Alice Springs Desert Park. There is a plant sale on there. Started at 8 o'clock. Sounds like there's some great plants. Jeff said the best plants he's seen since he shut his retail nursery 3 years ago.
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2: But if you want to win the plant of the week, which I think was Restringia. Jeff, that name again, Restringia rigida, was it? Or Fruticosa?
0: Fruticosa, the hybrid form.
2: Okay.
0: It's called Westringia mundii.
2: Okay, and if you want to win the plant of the week, you'll need to give us a telephone call, 1300 019 783. Be the first off the bat, and we'll hear from you. Back to you, Emma and Jeff, at the Desert Park.
1: Well, we've got, I think, a handful of four little plants here. Are these are obviously the shrubs. What have we got here?
0: We've got the native petunia, Diptocanthus. We've got Eremophila ovata, which is only 50-odd centimetres. We've got the native mint bush, Prostanthera. That'll grow to a metre and a half. And we've got sea heath, which is like a ground cover. Grows out the back, or out on the edge of Rainbow Valley for one location. So that's a low ground cover.
1: Are you happy with that, Brash?
2: Absolutely, sounds fantastic. I'm in your hands, but sorry, do we have any grasses or not? There's no grasses there.
0: There's only native lemongrass.
2: Oh no, give me some lemongrass. I mean, I know it grows like a weed, but I wouldn't mind having some for my around near my pool area if it'll grow there. So yeah, I'll take some lemongrass if there's some going. Absolutely.
1: There's a whole heap here. I might get some as well.
2: Yeah.
1: I feel like I need a personal shop of brush. My hands are full, and Jeff's hands are full as well. It is a beautiful morning out here, though, Brash. The sun has gone behind a cloud, but there is no rain, and it's absolutely stunning. There's probably around about, I don't know, 30 to 40 people here at the moment. Sitting over also in the cafe as well. People are leaving with handfuls of plants. It's absolutely beautiful. So get out here to the courtyard for the Friends of the Desert Park plant sales.
2: Do you have any friends there? Yeah, any friends over there?
0: Find them. I've got my hands full. I've got eight. What have I got? I've got six plants. It's $48 worth.
1: You're done.
2: Thank you to my personal buyers. Yeah.
1: Do we get a spotter's fee, Brush?
2: Yeah, $2. I gave you a 50.
1: Yeah, exactly.
2: Good work.
1: All right. We are going to talk to Ken Johnson in just a moment. But first of all, before we get over to Ken Johnson, what's this over here? I've never seen anything quite like this before.
0: That's your native fig. Grows in the hills. Lucky escarpments. Grows. Oh, there's some lovely, beautiful ones out of it. In little gap. It's a food plant, and it can be grown as a screening plant.
2: Emma and Jeff, just need to say you seem to be off microphone now. If you could just get near your microphone, I can hear Jeff. Just back to you guys.
1: It's Jeff's hands are full. I'm trying to get a friend of the from the desert park over here as well. It's all happening out here, Brash. So what were you saying, Jeff? Sorry, I interrupted you.
0: Can't remember. Oh, the native ficus. As you drive into the airport to pick up passengers, there's a big one on the left-hand side in the driveway just before you get to the covered area. If you're looking for an example, but I would just go out to Emily Gap and check them out on the side of the range. There, they grow beautifully there.
1: Brash.
2: Sorry, I missed you there. What's growing nice on the range? I've lost you guys. Seem to be having some technical issues this morning here on ABC Alice Springs. The gardeners seem to have dropped out.
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2: I've got some questions, but I'm waiting for our friends in at the Desert Park to come back to me. Look, if you've got a question for Jeff and you want to get on the telling phone, and you can win the plant of the week. Our plant of the week is West Ringia. I think it's a variant of West Ringia, a hybrid. 0487991057. But get on the telephone if you want to win the plant. 1300 019 783. 1300 019 783. Have I got you guys back again?
1: Yeah, you do have us back. Do you have us back, Brash?
2: Yes, I've got you back.
1: Oh, goodness me.
2: Yeah, you keep seeing
1: technology,
2: the face.
1: We're out in the sticks.
2: I know, you're all the way out of the desert park. Someone just wanting to know, again, this is what sort of problem I have, but also someone's asking, near a swimming pool, what's going to grow where a salt swimming pool has been, I suppose there's splash from a salt swimming pool. Anything which would grow better in a slightly salinated area, Jeff? What would they be looking for?
0: Well, there are some, in fact, there are actually some rush type plants out here that would grow. I've just got this one that I've got for you, this sea heath. And that grows out Rainbow Valley on the edge of the flood out, so it tolerates a fair bit of salt as well.
2: Okay. Any other salt? Yeah, what, you know, I mean, I suppose you say the samphires and places which grow in salt flats, I mean, are they readily available? And I know we only have really one outlet, but is there anything there at the desert park which you would put next to a salt swimming pool? I seem to have lost them again.
0: You're talking to me.
2: I am talking to you, Jeffrey. I'm asking you a question.
0: Yep, okay, no worries. There's, you've got Old Man Saltbush.
2: Yep.
0: There's some beautiful ones of those, although I would go for the smaller tubes rather than the larger pots, because some of the larger pots are a bit tall as far as I'm concerned. They need a good haircut. But, there's some beautiful Old Man Saltbush. They'll grow there. There's some rush plants that are here. They'll grow. The sea heath, as I mentioned, will grow. So there are a number of plants here that will tolerate that sort of situation.
2: Okay. Just tell
1: Brash,
2: us about...
1: We've also got...
2: Sorry, I was just going to continue my question.
1: We've also got Ken...
2: You're Ken Johnson.
1: Yeah, go on.
2: You go. You guys go off. I'm going to be quiet.
1: Okay, Ken Johnson is a long-term member of the Friends of the Desert Park. Tell me a little bit about what the Friends of the Desert Park do for the desert park.
5: Well, there's a range of things, Emma, from the basis of the plant sale here this morning, propagating down at the nursery on a regular basis. They've helped with with the running of some music events out here in the past. There's a

0: big range of things that happen.
1: And what happens with the funds that are raised from this plant sale?
0: They go directly into the running of the park, in particular things, and like assisting some of the staff in getting to conferences or improving their qualifications.
1: And how important is it to have this support mechanism there for the running of a park that you probably had a hand in establishing as well?
0: I've been around the park for a good long while, yes. No, it's important for the park to be able to have options for things that not normally would come through the conventional funding arrangements.
1: And how much does this park mean to you?
0: Oh, it's, well, not just to me. I think it means a hell of a lot to the...
1: We need to walk with Jeff as well. Jeff is running away from us. How much does this park mean to you?
0: Oh, it means heaps. And I think to the local community too, and to its contribution to education, kids out here on a regular basis, school groups coming through, parents bringing their kids out here for all sorts of exciting things to do in the natural environment.
1: Well, Ken, thank you, and good luck for today. How many people are you expecting to come through? Expecting all the plants to be sold out?
0: A bit hard. There's a trickle coming through all the time now. A big rush to begin with, and now just steadily coming through.
1: Awesome. Thanks, Ken.
0: Okay, Emma.
1: That is Ken Johnson. He is one of the founding members of the Desert Park and also a committed friend of the Desert Park here at the Desert Park. Now, Jeff, you ran away from me. You can't run away.
2: No, you were being interviewing someone else, so it wasn't...
1: What have we got here?
2: We've got a whisk fern, which is really quite weird looking, but it's for the plant lovers. It's an ancient plant. We've also got here some crinium lilies, common name Darling Lily or Murray Lily. There were some Sandover lilies here earlier on, and there's plenty of wildflowers, but we still didn't get the price on them.
1: Well, we didn't, did we? Now, Jeff, how tricky is it to grow something like this particular lily here, which says that the habitat is an inland floodway, watercourse and river margins? How difficult is that to grow here in Central Australia?
2: Not very hard at all. Mini tubes are $4 each.
1: So that's what these wildflowers are?
2: That's what wildflowers are, yes.
1: And these lilies?
2: And they'll probably be, well, I don't know whether they're $4 or $8.
1: There's a list just there. How many inch pot is that?
2: Cubes, common ferns, I don't know whether it's a mini lily or not, pot or not.
1: Now, I pointed over here before to this grass. What's this over here?
2: Well, that's a rush.
1: Oh, it's a rush.
2: And, that'll grow in the water. It'll grow on the water's edge. It'll tolerate pretty ordinary conditions. It's a sedge, actually. So... if you want a bit of variety, you can grow it in a pot, you can grow it in the ground, you can grow it in the water, you can grow it on the edge of the water. So it's quite just a plant of difference, that's all. And it'll self-seed quite readily.
1: There's a vine-looking thing over here on the ground. What's this one?
2: That's a good question, because I'm not sure. No, I'm not sure what that one is. We need to ask somebody who knows. I mean... There's native petunias here, there's caustic bush, there's some old, but I saw some beautiful acacia puce. I wouldn't give you two bob for them unless you're growing bonsai. If you're a bonsai person, here's some beautiful acacia puce that you could put in your garden as a bonsai plant. There's also some hakeas here as well, Divericata. They would be fantastic. And there's some old bloodwoods. So this looks like a corner for the bonsai person. So if you're into bonsai, there's a few varieties here that would be suitable for taking cultivating.
1: It's 8 minutes to nine here on ABC Gardening Talkback. We are out at the Friends of the Desert Park plant sale at the Desert Park in the courtyard. It's a beautiful morning. The sun has come out. Stu, do we have any questions for Jeff?
3: Yeah, before I go to the questions, I just asked Jeff to go back to the acacia puce. Now, that's wadi wood, which grows down in the Matt Clark Conservation Reserve down on Old Andato. So what you're saying...

0: Got bonsai acacia puce there. What's the go?
1: Well, I mean, they've been grown in 140mm pots. They've probably been sitting in those pots for 3 years, as against the ones I'm looking at now, which are in tubes. They're in large forestry tubes, and they're really lush and healthy. If you want to plant one or two in your garden, and there's a lovely display of acacia puce out here at the Desert Park once you walk around the place. These are really, really, you know, healthy plants, and they're the toughest plants. They'll grow to 1,000 years. They'll survive 10 generations of your kids, Emma.
2: Are they hard to grow?
1: No, they can be slow, although having said that, I've seen them grow to 2 metres in 2 years. So that's not slow.
2: I've been out to the Mac Clark Reserve a long time ago. It was quite impressive to see.
1: Yeah, absolutely, yeah. And once they grow, the amazing thing is they'll grow to 1,000 years, but the wood is as hard, you can't even put a nail into it. Once it's a mature tree, it's extremely difficult, or hard wood. And but they're a prehistoric tree. They technically probably don't even belong here, but there's a few like the Uinia, you know. Don't think there's any Uinias here, but they also another prehistoric. They come from the tropical wet age. There goes somebody with the Plants of Central Australia book.
2: It's all happening out here.
0: Hey guys, very quickly, because I'll ask the question because you've got to get on your bikes and get back to the studio, so I'm giving you more time. Just someone's asked about, if I'm buying plants in the big green shed, Jeff, do I need to harden them up or can I put them straight in the garden? So I don't know what sort of plants they are, but I assume they might be talking about natives. Do they need to be hardened up if they've come from big green shed?
1: Yeah, most of the plants that have come from the big green shed have come out of fairly favourable growing conditions, generally in controlled environments and shade houses, coming from either Adelaide or Mount Gambier. There are some that have come down from Darwin, but the ones that you're probably looking at have come from South Australia. They are soft, but the important thing is that they have to go through quarantine, so they're heavily sprayed with oil and chemicals. Now, the best thing that you can do, whenever I brought plants up from down south, I would wash them down at least 5 or 6 times to try and get the oil off, because the oil is really quite thick. And I just remind us of the days in the 1950s and 60s when you used to, often young ladies in bikinis would lather themselves in oil and lay on the beach to cook and roast. Well, that's what you do with the plants if you don't wash them down and you get them from the green shed. They're covered in oil and they cook and they get roasted and they shrivel up and die.
0: Okay,
1: you do have to wash them down, and also, depending on the time of the year, it's not so bad now, but once it gets hotter, you really do need to slowly introduce those plants into the full sun. So you may put them in a half-sun situation for a few days or a week, or you plant them straight away. I prefer, if I'm going to buy plants, to plant them straight away and then offer some protection. So I may put a small shade structure over the top. It might only be 4 sticks and a bit of cardboard, but enough to take the full sting.
0: Jeff, you got to go. I'm going to see you in just a few moments, but thank you. We'll catch you back in the studio very soon.
2: Absolutely. He's gone already.
0: Emma and Jeff are on their way. In the meantime, at the Westside Garden today, there is a Fermentation 101 workshop on from 11 a.m. this morning. So if you want to get down there, you can. Jada Buck spoke to Nat Tenchich from ABC Drive about the Fermentation workshop and what it's all about and what are some of the classic mistakes beginner fermenters make.
3: That's a really great question, because this workshop is really going to focus on troubleshooting and helping demystify some of the stories about contamination and what happens when my kombucha explodes and what happens when my sourdough smells funny. And yeah, I think the main things that can go wrong are, firstly, you don't sterilize things properly, or maybe you have some contaminants in your kitchen floating around, like some mold spores and that sort of thing, and they can kind of take over the fermentation process, and then you get, you know, fuzzy patches on your SCOBY, which is the fermenting kind of medium that grows in your kombucha, or your sourdough just doesn't quite take, although sourdough is much less likely to get contaminated because it's a bit more robust.
2: Mm.
3: And the other thing that can go wrong with kombucha in particular is when you're in the bottling phase, it can get really fizzy because you give it too much sugar, and that means it can explode. So that's something we're also going to talk about, because when a glass bottle explodes, it's not the safest, and it's also very, very messy. So we're going to talk a bit about that. And then we're also going to talk about when things just don't work. So the other thing that can go wrong is that your starter dies, or your fermenting process just doesn't really take off.
2: Mm. So I guess the relationship between these two things is you have like this sort of this starting sort of little blob of bacteria, or like blob of alive thing that you can use to keep making more stuff, I suppose.
3: Yeah, it's a multiplying process. That's right.
2: That's it. We're talking about fermenting and how to ferment and how to do it well. And clearly you can hear that there are things that can go wrong if you want to make kombucha or good sourdough. Those are two things that I think everybody really, really struggles with.

0: Although, Jada, I feel like I've sometimes had an accidental SCOBY when I've left some vinegar just hanging out for too long. I was like, oh, a little guy in there.
1: Yeah, a little friend.
0: So what are your top tips for doing it well? What sort of things will you need? And how can you get a little friend that's really working for you?
1: I think it's just easiest to start with other people. Get someone to show you how to do it. The equipment setup is really easy and really basic. It often involves basic kitchen equipment, some jars. The only thing with kombucha is you'll need some bottles with a sealing lid so that you can get them to become bubbly, but you can also make it without for your first go if you want. But yeah, everything's really simple and basic. And
2: that workshop on at the Westside Gardens later on today.
3: Where do you take the ABC Listen app?
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7: Good morning, Sally Bothroyd with ABC News. Scientists at Oxford University in the UK say they're working on a vaccine for the strain of Ebola at the centre of a deadly outbreak in the east of the Democratic Republic of Congo. Here's the BBC's James Gallagher.
8: Scientists at the University of Oxford say they have made an experimental vaccine, which they're testing, and that the Serum Institute of India is lined up to mass produce it. This new vaccine has been developed in the same way the Oxford team made their COVID vaccine. It uses a highly adjustable technology that can be tweaked to match different diseases. During the pandemic, it was loaded with the genetic code from the COVID virus. This time, it's been prepared with code from the Bundibugyo species of Ebola.
7: Kevin Warsh has been sworn in as the new chair of the US Federal Reserve. The 56-year-old takes over as head of America's central bank from Jerome Powell, who had clashed with US President Donald Trump over his refusal to lower interest rates. Mr. Warsh says he wants to usher in a new era of prosperity for the US.
9: I intend to fill the role of chairman with energy and purpose, faithful to the mission and the very best traditions of the Fed. And while I'm not naive about the challenges we face, I believe, Mr. President, these years can bring unmatched prosperity that will raise living standards for Americans from all walks of life.
7: Meanwhile, Donald Trump has announced he won't be attending the wedding of his eldest son, Donald Trump Jr., to socialite Bettina Anderson because he has to stay in Washington for government business. The wedding is taking place this weekend on a small island in the Bahamas. Mr. Trump says that while his son wanted him to attend, the timing was bad, and with peace talks continuing with Iran. This will be Donald Trump Jr.'s second wedding. Back home, a mental health clinician working with Darwin's Medicare Mental Health Centre is calling for more funding to address mental health in the community. The Mental Illness Fellowship of Australia has organised events this week to challenge stigma and build an understanding about the common misconceptions about schizophrenia. Clinician Janessa Gleamer says governments investing in early intervention services is the best way to make a difference.
10: We definitely need more people to be able to support that. There are so many people that suffer from mental health, whether that be schizophrenia or any other type of mental health, and we just need that support. They need to be realised and recognised as part of our community.
7: NT Police say an operation focusing on property crime in Tennant Creek is having good results. Southern Watch Commander Mark Watson says Operation Talon last week arrested five youths in relation to a ram raid on a Tennant Creek business. And he says members were also quick to respond to a report of a break-in last night.
11: A female called police saying that there was an intruder inside her home. She locked herself inside her bedroom, and members from Operation Talon responded quickly and they'll able to arrest a 20-year-old male as he's attempting to flee the scene.
7: NT Police say they hold concerns for a 31-year-old man who's believed to be missing in East Arnhem Land. Police say the man's family reported him missing last night after he failed to return to Yirrkala as planned. His vehicle has since been located around 86 kilometres south of Nhulunbuy,

along the central Arnhem Highway. A photo of the man, who's named Marius, is on the NT Police website. Anyone with information is asked to contact police. To sports news and AFL history will be made today when Collingwood's Scott Pendlebury runs out onto the MCG to play his record-breaking 433rd career game. The 38-year-old started his career at Collingwood 20 years ago and is currently the equal record holder for the most AFL-VFL games played. He'll set a new record when the Pies take on West Coast this afternoon. Taking a look at the weather forecast for today, a slight to medium chance of showers over the Tiwi, Tanami and far north.

0: Sometime. A little bit of rain predicted for the Alice, certainly down at the Rock. There's been 3 mils of rain, 3 out at Kintore, and maybe more rain to fall in the Alice. 0.5 of a mil at Wigley's Gorge, 1 mil in Jeff Myers. Rain gauge. If you wanted to get to the fermentation workshop, it is underway right now at the Westside Garden, so it's between 9 and 11 with Jada Buck. If you want to hear more about fermentation, head that way. Jeff and Emma are heading back from the garden. That is the garden sale, the plant sale at the Alice Springs Desert Park. Gary, I see your question. Now, I've missed some phone calls, so I apologise. If you want to get in line now to win the garden of the plant of the week, you can ring now. 1-300-019-783. 1-300-019-783. And get your question ready for Jeff in just a few mo's and win the plant of the week here on ABC Alice Springs. We've also asked you to send pictures of your edibles. Now, I love, Bernice, you've sent a lovely picture of your Mandy's. Mmm, love my Mandy's. That's a great picture as well. That's gorgeous. Also, we have pictures from Mark. Mark has sent us a ready for Thai fusion, Thai basil bush and kaffir lime tree as well. Beautiful. Thank you. You're in the draw as well. Thank you, Mary B. This morning, you've got my rocket and oregano patch. That is gorgeous. Well done. Keep them coming, people. Tony's got some great shots of his veggie patch. That's a lovely veggie patch. A small but productive patch. Looks very healthy. And also, now, Barry, is that... Now, Barry sent me a hanging basket. The hanging basket looks like it's got spring onions in it. Barry, can you give me more explanation of what's in your hanging basket? And also from Canberra, a shiitake mushroom log. Now, these are not wild mushrooms. This is a... Now, dear listener, can you explain on the text line your shiitake mushroom log, please? 0487-991057. If you've got a picture of some edibles in your garden, could be the whole veggie patch, could be just something you nibble on. 0487-991057. Love to see them.
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0: And if you want to win the West Ringia Hybrid, 1-300-019-783. 1-300-019-783. 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
0: There's more gardening action happening out at the Steiner Fair in a little over 50 minutes from now. The gates will open at 10 a.m. on the annual Alice Springs Steiner School Autumn Fair. Emma Haskin went out there yesterday to tiptoe around the garden with the school's grade 5 teacher, Harry Brown.
3: Hi, I'm Harry Brown. We're at the Alice Springs Steiner School and we're standing in the beautiful garden. You can see the butterflies buzzing around on the flowers and hear the hum of excitement. There's a fair building in the background for tomorrow. Because the garden is actually the social sphere of the school. It's all about working together and caring for country and each other. So.
4: And you're the gardener here as well?
3: Yeah, I'm the gardener, but it's only a new role for me. I just stepped out of the classroom because there was a need for someone to be here. Still a classroom teacher and half in the garden and half in the classroom.
4: And take me for a little bit of a walk around the garden.
3: Oh, you've got beautiful herbs, oregano, calendula. These come up just wild there, which is great for the bees. We've got a lovely beehive over there. Have you seen the African top bar hive?
4: I haven't.
3: Well, maybe you could have a look at that. That's pretty exciting. You see... chilies, lots of garlic and all of these brassicas and lots of herbs. Look at the thyme doing so well. And we need to grow lots of flowers because children are always coming to pick flowers to put in the classroom, which is nice, but the insects need the flowers too, so we have to make lots of flowers. We've got chickens over there, and this is a wheat field. So the class 3 every year grow a crop of wheat and harvest the grain and make bread with it. And then we pass the grain back. When they're in class 4, they pass their grain back to the next class 3 and we grow another crop. So they're farming, which is wonderful. You can see the health of the plants. We've ordered more biodynamic preparation.

0: and that should boost it and protect us from the frost. And we're very lucky that the rocket just grows wild. And
1: never seen rocket this size before.
0: Yeah, the flowers, the bees love the flowers. Cosmo, of course, more thyme. This is potatoes, spinach, peas are coming up on the trellises, chives.
1: And what happens with all this produce?
0: Every Wednesday, the class six pick the produce and sell it at a stall after school, and that money goes back into the garden.
1: And you said that this garden provides not only education, but it's also the cultural side of the school as well.
0: Social. It's the social life of the school, yeah. Connecting, helping out, working for love, really. There's no payment. It's all just for joy, yeah.
1: Saturday is the Steiner Fair.
0: How exciting. Yeah, it's like Christmas. You can feel the atmosphere building up. Everyone's excited.
1: What role will the garden play in the Steiner Fair?
0: It'll be open and people will just wander through and nibble on things and ask questions, and perhaps I'll get a few, inspirational ideas or some insight. Wise people will come.
1: Will you be offering sort of little tours for people?
0: No, yeah, open. So it's open. So people just wander around.
2: My name's Astrid, and some of my favourite things about the garden is the yearly passing on of the grain. Like, we pass on seeds. So every year three, the year threes go to plant the seeds from last year's year three to make barley, oats and wheat. And that's in the grain kind of enclosure field, and that's just something that the class threes get to do every year. We did it last year, and the oats kind of failed, but the barley and the wheat survived. And all the seeds from last year that we created gets passed on to plant the new ones for this year's class three. So that's probably my favourite bit about the garden.
1: Why is it your favourite? What is it that you enjoy about that?
2: I don't know, just knowing that these seeds were like from back when the school started, and it's like a tradition for our school that we just plant them every year from the same plants, same years. Well, I also love the worm farm, which is something that the class threes get to help with too. So there's something called compost duty where at the end of the day that some class threes are chosen to do a job, and that is to collect all the compost from all the different classrooms and then bring it to the worm farm and pour it in with the worms.
1: And what role do the worms play in this farm, or in the garden here?
2: Well, they make the worm juice, and then we all water the garden with that.
1: Is that a job that you enjoy?
2: Yes.
1: Why?
2: It's one of the best jobs you can have after school. And it's just really nice just walking through the garden at the end of the day, right before school's about to end and the bell's about to ring and you're going home.
3: That's the Steiner School Fair. The autumn fair gets underway in 46 minutes from now. Send us your pictures of your garden. But if you want to win, now I need a phone call. Everyone's sending me pictures today, which is great, but you win the space pen. And Barbara's sent us a lot of pictures in this morning. Oh, look at that, Jeff Myers. Good morning, Jeff Myers. Jeff's made it back into the studio.
4: Good morning, Stuart, and good morning, listeners. And that's a lovely cauliflower. In fact, I was at the community garden last week, Eastside Community Garden, and I'm not... the cabbages were huge. Oh. Cauliflowers were coming on. I don't think I've ever seen such big produce so early in the season. There's a lonely dog.
3: Yeah, but that's Barb's veggie patch. And I've got to say, Barb, she's spammed us with some great photos, and she's, because we're going to give people, it's a monogrammed ABC Alice Springs space pen.
4: Right.
3: Only works in space, but the best picture wins. And at this point, I mean, we've seen Bernice's beautiful mandarins, Tony's great garden. Barry in Tennant Creek sent us a picture of what I believe to be some spring onions in a pot. Can I go to one which we

0: Got very early on. There's been some fantastic pictures, and Mark has sent us his Thai fusion of Thai basil and kaffir lime. But I think one of the more novel ones we've received this morning is this one from Canberra, a shiitake mushroom log.
1: It looks fantastic.
0: How does that
1: it?
0: Work? What do they have the spores in the log and they just grow?
1: Absolutely, yeah. I mean, they live on the dead wood.
0: And they're not wild mushrooms. They're shiitake mushrooms.
1: Yes.
0: You will not go out into the wilds and eat wild mushrooms.
1: But you'd eat these ones.
0: Well, if the person from Canberra says that they've been grown on a shiitake mushroom log, that's great, isn't it? Some fantastic photos.
1: That is a fantastic photo, actually. But there really are some amazing fungi that are available that you can grow, even here in Alice Springs, that just look so weird that in bush you wouldn't even go near them, but you know that they're edible and harmless.
0: Yeah, and our Canberra listener says, I bought a log from a man at the market, now it grows mushrooms every day. They drill holes in the logs and stuff it with mushroom spawn.
1: Yep.
0: It's fantastic.
1: Mm, mm.
0: I've got to say, Barb's now, I think, in the lead for winning the space pen, though, with those beautiful picture of her puppy with her veggie patch. But I love Bernice's
1: cauliflower and her cabbages.
0: Yeah, but I did love Bernice's mandarins as well. In fact, thank you, everyone, for your photos. Though Gary has got a legitimate... Not legitimate. These aren't illegitimate photos there. But Gary's got a question. Why can't we buy grapevines here, Jeff, Sultana and Red Crimson, etc.? And what is the best time to plant? We've spoken about this, because where did you get that grapevine we gave away the other week? Where did that come from?
1: I drew them myself.
0: Ah, okay. Can you help Gary?
1: So I've only got Crimson Seedless Ruby, Red, and Menindee, which is the white, the large white.
0: Okay.
1: So, yes, I do have them. But I do believe that the Big Green Shed may be getting some in.
0: Okay.
1: Because I sort of like to stick the boot in every now and again.
0: Yeah.
1: Well, you know, like, you know, there's a product called Yates's Anti-Rot, which is fantastic but for a whole range of fungal diseases. It was developed for the avocado industry because it's very susceptible to Phytophthora. Now, I've asked both the hardware outlets in town to stock it, and they get one batch in and that's it, which makes it really difficult.
0: But it's a good seller.
1: Well,
0: you want to fight fungi?
1: Yeah, I mean, I can't keep up with it, and so it's just one of those things, and it's a thing that should be on the shelf of every nursery or hardware store, and you can't buy it. Apparently, you have to order it in if you go to the Bin Green Shed. I don't understand why, because I sell. I've got a John Birmingham wants a bottle of it today.
0: In answer to Gary, so you should be able to get grapevines from the Big Green Shed. Is now the best time to plant, if he can get his hands on them?
1: Well, it's not the best time, but having said that, with the weather, the warm soil being quite warm, with the moisture that we've been getting, and the daylight hours that we've got, yes, you can still plant them. But they're not looking as... Mine aren't looking absolutely fantastic. I was going to put them all on sale 3 weeks ago, and I said, no, I will leave them until spring, when they've got brand new foliage on them. So I'll feed them up. They'll drop all their leaves in autumn, and then I'll feed them up, and they'll come back looking really lush and green, and then I'll get rid of 70, 80, 100 grapevines that I do have. Now, Emma's just turned up with half a dozen plants. She's got two Simbopogon ambiguous, the native lemongrass. She's got the Prostanthia, the local mint push. She's got the sea heath. And she's got the native petunia, the dipthocanthus, and plus a little Eremophila ovata.
0: It's great having you both as my personal shoppers.
1: Yeah,
0: it's very good.
1: Pathetic, isn't it? Pathetic.
0: Well, I wouldn't say that myself. I thought you're the expert.
1: Yeah, I know. I don't mind. Except that when people ask me... Three people asked me to get their orders, it gets a bit difficult. But anyway,
0: I'm the most important one.
1: And those plants should be fine to go out, straight out into the garden. The best thing to do if you're buying tube stock is to put them in the ground as quickly as you can. As I say, if they're a bit soft and the weather's warm, then you really need to put it. And let's just look, four dead twigs in the ground with a piece of cardboard over the top. you know, maybe 15 centimetres by 15 centimetres, and that will keep the midday sun off the plant.

0: until it gets the morning sun, the afternoon sun, and it gets to harden up.
1: When will the soil get too cold to really boost growth? Because it's beautiful at the moment, and it's a lovely amount of dampness in there, but when will the soil maybe start cooling down too much?
0: It might not be for another 6 weeks.
1: Okay. Okay. Tony's on the line. Tony has a question on fungi. Tony, good morning.
2: Good morning, Brash. Good morning, Jeff.
1: What do you got?
2: I'm just wondering if Jeff knows anything about growing turkey tail fungi, whether that's even a possibility here.
0: No, absolutely not. No idea at all. In fact, I've missed, for whatever reason, whenever there's been any workshops or anything on fungi here in Central Australia, I've missed them. And I know some fungi, and I know which mushrooms to eat from the wild, but I don't, I've never experimented growing with them.
1: Tell us more, Tony. What is a turkey tail fungi or fungi?
2: Turkey tail, it's one of those things that like grows on a log, like on a tree. It's like a, and it's got a multi, it's like a fan shaped thing with the multi colours on it, like a turkey tail. It's a important medicinal fungi used for medicinal purposes, and you can buy it in you know, capsules and things like that, but I was just wondering about growing the actual raw product.
1: Okay, interesting. And I loved your pictures of your veggie patch. How long is it taking you to get that veggie patch to that stage, Tony?
2: Just probably 6 weeks, I suppose. It was a bit slow getting started, but then as soon as the rain hit, it just completely went bunta. Like,
1: it looks gorgeous.
2: It's fantastic, yeah. What are you, compost under that.
1: And what are you harvesting most at the moment?
2: At the moment, kale, lettuce harvesting, and, of course, the snow peas don't get much of a chance to grow before they're gone. I have a little pest around the place called my wife that goes and eats the kale and snow peas.
1: Well, at least it's going to a good place.
0: It is. And, Tony, I expect you and Barb and all those other people that have sent in their lovely photos of their produce to get last week's Centralian today, and in it is the catalogue. You can go online, but the catalogue for the Alice Springs show. Now, that's not that far off.
1: It's not far at all. It's only the start of July.
0: Yeah, so we would really love... I was away last year, first show I've missed in 25, 30 years, it would be really lovely if every listener who's got produce in their garden entered into the Alice Springs show this year and entered their cabbage or their fungi. I mean, it would be fantastic to have some displays of fungi in there.
1: As long as it's legitimate fungi, Jeffrey. Hey, Tony, you are in the running for the plant of the week, and I think Barb has won the pen, but you're in the running. So, Tony, stay tuned. You might be taking it. What is the plant of the week today, Jeffrey?
0: Westringia fruticosa hybrid variety Mundi, M-U-N-D-I, a 1.25 metre shrub. It has a brilliant flower. It really is quite a deep, rich colour. They do quite well here in Alice Springs. They don't like salty soil, but apart from that, they tend to do quite well.
1: There you go. You could be the
2: Sounds
1: one,
2: like
1: Tony.
2: I could certainly find a few spots for.
1: Good work. Hey, thanks, Tony. Have a good morning.
2: Thank you. Bye.
1: Tony's in the line. If you want to join Tony in the draw for the plant, for the Westringia, because the Westringia fruticosa, I thought that was a coastal plant. Am I wrong there, Jeffrey?
0: Well, yeah, it is, but there's different varieties.
1: Oh, I'm sure
0: but
1: there
0: it's
1: are.
0: It's just that I know that here, in a really alkaline, maybe salty conditions, they tend to go a little bit anemic and they go yellow, and you need to give them a little bit of special attention.
1: If you want to join Tony in the draw, 1300 019 783. You've got 5 minutes, maybe 10 minutes left on the gardener, so get on the blower, 1300 019 783. Jeff's looking at some very interesting AI generated artwork. That's next.
3: 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Call now, 1300 019 783.
1: 1300 019 783. Get on the blower straight away. You can get the Westringia. Alison and Jay Bay has sent us some AI generated artwork of is this the whole of the ABC crew chowing down on edibles? I'm not sure what sort of edibles those are, Jeff Myers. I'm a bit worried by

0: what Allison has produced.
1: Yes.
0: But that does take me back to the time. What was the Mexican marigold you found in that garden in Tennant Creek? It was a dope plant.
1: Yes, I know.
0: I know.
1: There was mysteriously, there was a sheet hanging over a fence, and somewhere else there was a stake in the ground, and there was a canvas hanging over it, and
0: it was a Mexican marigold.
1: And it was a Mexican marigold, and yeah, that was rather interesting. I got a dozen eggs out of that garden, and the other judge got a little bag. I shouldn't admit these things on the radio.
0: What? Go back there? I'm not even going to...
1: Yeah, anyway, interesting things that you find in people's gardens, but...
0: Yes.
1: Yeah. No, it's all good fun, but look, don't forget, you know, get online and enter some veggies in the show, because, I mean, it really is. I honestly can't remember... seeing cauliflowers and cabbages and other winter vegetables like that so well advanced and of such high quality as this early in the season.
0: Yeah, is that just because we had such beautiful February and March?
1: I think it's because we just had, well, you know, like we must have had 30 days of rain.
0: Yeah. Yeah, no, it was the most days of
1: 18
0: rain
1: days in February.
0: In February, and there was probably not so many, but still quite a few in March.
1: Yeah, so, I mean, it's quite colossal. And, I mean, it rained a little bit today. It's raining a little bit now. It was raining last night. I got, what did I get, 2 mil a couple of days ago?
0: Yeah, and you got 1 mil overnight.
1: And I got 1 mil. I didn't check it this morning, but when I went past, I went, oh, yeah, there's about a mil in there. And it just keeps spitting. And it depends where you are, you know. Mm. Like when I pulled up at the ABC at 9:10, it was spitting outside.
0: Got to say, it was quite wet in Northside, and as I drove through the CBD at 5 o'clock this morning, it was like there were puddles. Mm. So there was some proper rain in town, if not at Schwartz Crescent, because there was nothing in the Schwartz Crescent gauge this morning.
1: It was really interesting because I drove over Schwartz Crescent to get out to the Desert Park. Mm. And the river's still flowing quite strongly over Schwartz Crescent. And I'm just thinking, that's been flowing since February. So February, March, April, May,
0: The river started flowing the 6th of Feb, or 7th of Feb, and it's been over Schwartz Crescent ever soon. And because last weekend there was an inch of rain over the 3 days. And if you go up to Charles Creek at Jeff Moss Bridge, it is actually
1: flowing. You can see it flowing there, yeah.
0: And the rapids, so when you go to the gorge beneath Jeff Moss Bridge and down to the crossing of the Larapinta Trail, there are cascades still, and they've been cascades ever since. So it is excellent. You've got a few minutes left to get your final questions in for Jeffrey, 0487 999 1057, or ring me 1300 019 783, or otherwise I think Tony's the winner of the plant of the week. Just one question, this is a follow-up question from earlier on, Jeff, and I'll just try and find it. Some people send me personal texts on these issues. And this is the person who wanted to know about the basil. And they said, if I can scrape it off, and it is what Jeff says it is, so they say they can scrape off the little black dots.
1: They can. Yeah. Then it's just black scale.
0: Black scale. And just scrape it.
1: So you can either scrape it off, or you could spray your basil with white oil, and that'll suffocate them and kill them.
0: Okay. Excellent advice. We'll get the Alice Springs Town show people on next weekend to maybe give people an idea of what they can enter. I mean, are you going to be Stuart again?
1: I presume so. I don't know.
0: Well, I don't know.
1: Nobody's asked me.
0: Have you not?
1: But
0: you saying people have forgotten about you, Jeff?
1: Oh, yeah, give me life membership and then they forget me. Kick me out the door. You're too old now, Jeff. Forget someone else.
0: Life is so tough,
1: Jeff. I know. Anyway, I certainly will be involved one way or another in the show. As I said, I've only missed one in probably 30 years. But I really do want people to just make that little bit of extra effort. And maybe the community gardens, they've been really, you know, it's school holidays. So the Steiner School. I mean, you know, Steiner relies on volunteers. They've got a huge big fete on today. It'll be fantastic. I'll get out there. And you know, they've got to have volunteers where they can put in a bunch of, you know, wheat or... yeah, whatever, because, I mean, I could go out there any day of the year, probably, and make up a nice farm produce collection out of their garden. So, you know, it only takes one person, maybe an hour, of their time to put together a display or a couple of displays. I've